0: someone shooting at us?
1: I don't know, but I'm sure going to find out.
0: Well, I'll be a sinner. Dad, do you see now where those shots came from?
1: Yeah, I sure do, Cherokee. Deer hunters.
2: Hey, you. You fellas in there with those rifles. Hold that fire. You almost winged us.
3: Hold up, boys.
1: Come on, Cherokee. Might as well meet them halfway and see what this is all about. Now I see why we both smelled smoke. Look over there. Campfire.
0: I wonder who the lame brains could be who would build a campfire up here in the woods where everything is as dry as tinder.
4: What was that you called us?
0: Now, if you built that fire, I called you a lame brain.
4: And if you had any brains at all, you won't say that again.
1: I'm not going to take time to say it again. What are you looking to do, burn out this whole valley? Now, either build a trench around this fire and leave someone here to watch it, or put it out.
4: Here? Well, for your information, if we do dig a trench, we're going to make it big enough to bury both of you in, if you don't beat it.
1: I don't suppose you've got brains enough to realize it, but you're so full of hot air that if you even open your mouth, you're apt to start a forest fire.
4: Well, just for that, I think I'll close your...
1: Is anyone else who wants to try his luck? All right, then. Put those hunting rifles down and start stomping out that fire. And if you're not quick about it, the smoke around this place isn't coming from a campfire, but out of the muzzle of a pair of 45s. With the woods so dry that if you rub two sticks together, an acre would burst into flame. When Cherokee and I got back to Dos Rios, we headed straight for the marshal's office to tell him what we'd encountered on Mount Blanco. And I can tell you this much, I was as hot under the collar as I'd ever been.
5: Chad, you'd better calm down. After all, this is hunting season, and those men have got a cook to eat.
0: Eating is a vulgar habit. Besides, in this weather, no one should build a fire and leave it unattended, Marshal.
5: Perhaps not. But there's nothing the Marshal can do about that.
1: Oh, I thought you issued the hunting licenses.
5: Chad, you ought to know there's nothing in the hunting license law that says anything about building campfires. All I can do is...
0: Say, Chad, look who just rode up outside. Bill Crane.
1: Hmm?
5: Crane? Well, then, that's who those hunters were you didn't recognize, Chad. Bill Crane come in just yesterday and got 6 hunting licenses.
6: Howdy, Marshal. I thought
4: that... Well, this is going to save me a heap of trouble with you here, Remington. What are you trying to do? Get the Marshal to appoint you game warden or something?
1: Crane, I have no interest in how many deer your men slaughter. But I'm not going to sit by while they light campfires up there, which might burn out this whole country.
4: Oh, that's so.
0: Why, man alive, Crane, if a fire were to start on Mont Blanco, the first ranch to be burnt up would be yours.
4: Look, I know this will be a lot of trouble for both of you, but why don't you just for once try minding your own business?
1: This is our business, Crane. And it's yours and the business of everyone whose home is within 100 miles of here. Forest fire can be a terrible thing. That's why I came down to see the Marshal.
5: I'm afraid if they're big enough fools to start a fire, there's nothing in the law that says we've got the right to stop them.
1: Well, there's a law of common sense.
0: Well, Chad, since we make the laws, why not call a meeting and see what we can do about passing a new law?
1: Cherokee, it's a blame good idea. This is a situation that affects all the people. They all ought to have a say-so in the common defense of their homes. You'd better come to the meeting, too, Crane. Maybe you can explain to everybody just why you think you're the one man around here with a right to burn.

0: folks listen instead of yelling.
1: Wait,
0: that's better. I know we can't pass a law that'll do any good this season, but that's no reason why a law shouldn't be drafted and passed to protect us from now on.
2: Well, what are we going to do now?
0: As long as it's legal to build a fire up in the timberland, it's your job, every last one of you, to volunteer to help guard against a conflagration should one break out.
2: I suppose you'd like me to shut up my store just so I could sit around some campfire and watch it.
0: Mr. Kenny, I don't want you to do anything you don't feel you should do. But if you don't help, maybe you won't have a store left to shut. When you're fighting fire, you're fighting an enemy 1,000 times stronger than...
3: Ben!
0: Oh, Crane! What's happened? What's
3: happened? The blasted wind shifted. While my hunters weren't looking, the sparks spread to the timber.
2: Good grief! What are we going to do now? Maybe Chad was right.
3: Chad, I know this is an awful time to apologize, but you got to do something. You men have got to help me. If we don't stop that fire... In another hour, there'll be nothing left of my ranch but ashes.
0: But don't worry about apologizing, Billy. If we can all get together and work like friends and neighbors, we ought to be able to put that fire out.
3: Yeah.
0: Kenny, if you'll open up your store and get out what dynamite you have in stock, we should be able to blast a path and build a backfire.
2: Well, now, I ain't got much dynamite in stock, and when this is gone, I'm not too sure I can buy anymore.
0: For the love of Pete, we'll pay you for the dynamite. Let's not haggle over it here. Let's get it and get up in those mountains while there's still something left worth saving. With all our good intentions, it was almost 2 hours before we were organized and up to where the blaze was at its worst. It was bad. Real bad.
4: Mike! Luke! You got that dynamite burned up yet?
5: I've got 6 sticks here, Chad.
0: No, it's great, Cherokee. Now, in a pinch, you really help.
3: Can't you do something?
0: What's the matter?
3: Look at that fire. It's right down to my stables.
0: Phil, I'm afraid we're too late to save your place. What little dynamite we have to work with, well, we'd be better off using it to blast out the timber east of the ranch.
3: Just because I didn't happen to agree with you this morning, you're going to take it out of me, huh?
5: Crane, isn't it better to sacrifice your place and save 100 families?
3: Oh, you hypocritical. Here, give me that dynamite. You're not going to burn me out.
0: Crane, stop acting like a fool.
3: I tell you, I'm going to save my place.
5: Chad, that rascal knocked you down and ran off with the dynamite.
0: He must be loco. If the wind shifts an inch, he'll never live to reach his ranch with those explosives.
5: How can a man be that selfish?
0: Hey, look. Look, the wind is shifting. The flames are right in it. Is that the end of your claim? With that much dynamite blown up and wasted, that may mean the end of everything in this valley.
6: We'll return to the second act of Forest Fire, our thrill-packed frontier town adventure, in just a few moments.

0: And now, Frontier Town.
1: Well, despite the pitiful end that Bill Crane's selfishness brought him to, the shock of his death and the dwindling supply of blasting powder did seem to bring everyone closer to their senses. We soon realized it was foolhardy for all of us to stay up on the mountain fighting against flames which wouldn't be pushed back. So we divided into three groups. One to actually fight the fire, one which should rest when they came back from the front line, and the third to handle organizational and supply work in town. With danger and death lurking outside our very doors, it wasn't too hard to organize another meeting back in Dos Rios.
2: Our neighbors, will you quiet down and listen to me, please? Hold it now.
1: I know how you feel, but we all can't be up there actually fighting the flames. We'd get very little accomplished if all of us were up on the mountain. However, there's a chance of beating this fire, and it lies in providing the ships of firefighters with the tools they need to

0: You got enough men up there right now without us.
1: Admit it. But what good are the men if you don't see that they get the tools they need?
2: I've got a good mind to thrash the lot of you.
0: Oh, you have you? Well, maybe I can save you the trouble.
3: Stop it, will you? Come on, now. Cut it out. Cut it easy.
1: Can't we stop fighting amongst ourselves long enough to get the one job done that has to be done?
4: Oh, you're just wasting your breath on this bunch of saddle stiffs. A lot of them ain't worth a powder to blow them up.
1: All right, now let me tell you something, Boots. I'm getting sick and tired of some of the folks around here who feel this fire was started for their personal benefits. And let me tell you something else. That fire's going to be whipped if it takes every man, woman, and... Oh, hello, who's that coming?
2: Looks like Stern. No, he was supposed to be up by the fire.
5: Jack!
1: Yeah?
5: Fire's burning right down to the edge of Jack Pine Canyon.
1: Oh, no.
5: Half families in the valley are cut off. We don't get more men and equipment up there. We all burned out complete by nightfall.
1: Well, what happened? Did the wind shift?
5: No, no. We just ain't got enough shovels and buckets.
2: Well, there you are, friends. All the time you knew were standing around here arguing about what you were going to sacrifice. You didn't realize you'd probably be sacrificing your homes and stores and everything you got.
5: Hey, you heard of that, and you've got to do something. My whole family's pinned in there next to Jack Pine Canyon.
1: Now are you convinced? Now am I going to have to ask you again? Or are you going to act like real men and haul everything you can lay hands to up that mountain before it's too late? Get out, come over you going in there. That fire's no place for a woman.
4: No place for a man, Mother, if you ask me.
2: Well, we didn't ask you. But if we had, I'm afraid it wouldn't have made any difference. Chad, what are we going to do? This fire's getting worse every minute.
4: Five more hurt, too. Two of them hurt bad.
1: Yeah, I know, I know. We can't stop to worry about it now. Hey, Kenny. Kenny, you got that dynamite set yet?
5: So set, Chad. Ready to blow.
1: All right, everybody. Now watch it. Stand back now.
2: Well, that's the last of the dynamite, isn't it, Chad?
1: Sure is, Cherokee. This doesn't do any good. I'm afraid nothing will.
4: I bet you if this blast doesn't do any good, then there's something else we can do.
1: Nothing I know of, Bertha.
2: Well, at least we're doing all we can.
4: Yeah, that's right. A man, woman, or child in the whole valley who isn't helping to fight that fire.
1: I watch it, Robert.
4: Yeah.
1: Watch out. Here goes the last charge.
2: Look at that, Dan. That blast made as much a dent on that fire as a Jersey mosquito on a boulder.
4: Why doesn't the good Lord make it rain? That's the only way this fire can be stopped.
5: Chad, I've done a lot of ornery things in my day. Chad, my wife, my two babies are trapped behind that canyon.
1: I know it, Abe. But like Bertha says, only providence can stop it.
5: I ain't been to church in many a year, but well, I don't mean it. I don't believe in providence.
2: Now, mister, this is one time you've got to believe.
5: I know. Holy Father, God's blessed Son who died for the sins of man. Mercy on us now. Purgatory of our own making. Help us,
4: Jeff. About the only time I've used God's name lately has been cussing. Well, I'm getting down on my knees, too.
2: Well, I haven't prayed since I was a boy. I guess I can manage.
1: Yeah, nothing else. This fire has purified our hearts.
4: Maybe thunder.
1: It sure sounds like a storm coming up, Bertha, but none of us had better stop praying.
5: Dear God. Dear God. Beloved Father, don't stop now. Let that rain come.
2: Amen.

0: church. And he says Amelia and the kids are going to be all right.
1: Yes, sir, Chad. Folks around Dos Rios can't thank you enough for all you've done.
2: What Chad's done, right? He didn't do a thing.
1: Oh.
2: Why, I just started something which everyone in Dos Rios finished.
3: For a change, Cherokee's right here. Nothing else was accomplished. No, just look at the crowd that's been to church today.
1: First time I come to church since my old man died.
3: And I suspect it's the first time Cherokee ever attended church.
2: Oh, that isn't so. That's a contemptible canard. I attended church in my boyhood. Once?
3: Oh, only once? What happened?
2: Well, in the callousness of my youth, church was a big disappointment to me. I went to be baptized, but I guess it was a mighty impecunious congregation.
3: Well, now, what has a poverty-stricken congregation got to do with your disappointment, Cherokee?
2: They were so poor that when they baptized me, they couldn't afford wine. They had to douse me with the chaser, water.
3: Well, with an iron man like you, water is quite suitable for a religious ceremony. That way, they can always inscribe your headstone, Rust in Peace.

Frontier Town, starring Tex Chandler and featuring Wade Crosby, is a Bruce Ells production. Story and direction by Paul Franklin. Music written and played by Ivan Dittmar. Be sure to be with us again same time next week for another fine action-adventure story with your favorite young Western star, Tex Chandler. And now this is Bill Forman to tell you that Frontier Town came to you from Hollywood.

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0: Happy little wash day,
3: song. But first, we're going to have a little fun tonight, folks, with a Rinso family quiz. First, we're going to take the father of our family, Mr. George McDonald. Now, Mr. McDonald, do you ever do the dishes for your wife?
4: I should say not.
3: You mean you don't care if her hands get all rough and red from dishwashing?
4: Sure, I care, but her hands don't get that way because she uses Rinso.
3: Oh, she does. Then perhaps you can tell me how much it costs per day to use Rinso for dishes.
4: I'd say less than a cent a day.
3: And you're absolutely right. And every man values the appearance of his wife's hands at more than that. That's another reason why the new 1940 Top Speed Rinso should always be used for dishes as well as the week's wash. We'll hear from your wife and little daughter later on, Mr. McDonald. But now, let's see what's going on in Big Town.
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0: It had a population of about 1,000 people. It had a store, a cafe, a sheriff, and a bank. It was a little more progressive than most other towns, however, in that a young woman worked in the bank. Alice Barton was her name, and as our story opens, she is at home in the early evening with her father. He is lying on a cot, and his leg is heavily bandaged.
1: Blasted leg. Hurts like thunder tonight.
2: I'm awfully sorry, Dad. Did you take your medicine?
1: Yeah, Pa took it, but it don't do no good. Busted leg's gotta hurt just so much in spite of medicine. Makes me mad. Yeah, a carpenter for 30 years, not an accident, never have to fall off a scaffolding.
2: I know, it's a shame.
1: Yeah.
2: I'll stay home with you tonight, Dad.
1: Yeah, there's no need to do that, Alice. You was going over to the church social tonight with Bob Hastings, wasn't you?
2: Oh, that isn't too important. I'll run over to Bob's house and explain to him. It's next door.
1: Oh, I hate to have you do that, daughter.
2: It's all right. I don't think Bob wanted to go very much anyway. He's got something on his mind.
1: Yeah.
2: Been very irritable for the past few days.
1: Oh.
2: I'll be right back.
1: Well, all right.
3: Oh, you're a smart one, Bob. You sure are a smart one.
4: Shut up, Snake. Want everybody in the neighborhood to hear you?
3: Oh, nobody's around. Yep, I've got to hand it to you, Bob. Going around with that Barton gal just so you can get enough information about the bank from her.
4: That information's going to come in handy tonight, too, Snake. About another hour, we'll get into that bank and clean it up. I wonder what Alice had saved. She knew I'd done 10 years in an Eastern penitentiary.
2: Oh, my God.
1: Hey, what's your bank to tune for, Alice?
2: Oh, Dad, something's happened. I've got to go out again just for a few minutes. I came back to let you know.
1: Well, where are you going, Alice?
2: Over to the sheriff's.
1: The sheriff's? What? He's out of town. Called in to see me just before he left. Didn't figure to be back till late this evening. What's the matter?
2: Well, what about the Cisco kid? He's on the side of law, isn't he?
1: Yeah, so I heard. But what in tarnation?
2: Well, somebody told me this afternoon that he's camped out in the West Fork of the river. I'll go and tell him.
1: Tell him what? What's the matter, Alice?
2: I'm so mad I can't even talk about it, but if that Bob Hastings comes over here, don't tell him where I've gone. He'll find out later. You can just bet he will.
5: Banjo, what are you doing up on that little tree?
6: Banjo play a game with that squirrel, Cisco. His squirrel in the other tree and Banjo in this tree.
5: He does not know what to make of you, amigo.
6: He think Banjo another squirrel, Cisco. Come, little squirrel. Come over in this tree and see Banjo.
5: I cannot think of anyone who looks less like a squirrel than you do, Chico.
6: Huh?
5: But that is harmless fun, and it seems good to be spending an evening in camp.
6: See, Cisco. Look at the little squirrel run.
5: He has made up his mind you are a bear, Pancho.
6: Pancho, Pancho the bear. Pancho come down out of the tree now.
5: Yeah, we are going to have a visitor, amigo.
6: Pancho down now. Look, Cisco, little squirrel still running from tree to tree.
5: Never mind the little squirrel, Pancho. Let us see what our visitor wants.
6: Yeah, Pancho think of the senorita, Cisco.
5: Yeah,
2: see. Oh, boy. Are you Cisco, kid?
5: Si, senorita. Pancho and I make you welcome to our camp.
6: Si, no chair, senorita, but a good big log.
2: I haven't time to stay. I'm Alice Barton, and Cisco, I need your help. The town of Cactus needs your help.
5: We will be happy to help if we can, senorita Barton.
2: The bank's going to be robbed in about an hour. The sheriff's away.
5: The bank is going to be robbed?
2: Yes.
5: Well, how do you know that?
2: Well, I overheard the men talking. One of the men, I don't need to go into detail, but I want that man caught and sent back to prison.
6: Poor senorita, Cisco, she cried.
5: Si, Pancho, I suspect there is more to this than just a bank robbery, amigo.
7: We will go with you, senorita, as soon as we can saddle our horses. Diablo! Logo!
4: Guess that settles all the details, Snake, except one. If anybody gets in our way, don't fool with them. Shoot to kill.
1: Well, what about the girl?
4: What about her?
1: Well, what if she gets in our way?
4: I said anybody and I meant anybody. But she won't. No reason why she would.
1: You know, I can't understand how you can be so nice and polite to her, Bob, and still be willing to shoot her down if she gets in your way.
4: I'm after money, Snake. Been after it for a long time. The only reason I started going with her was so she'd give me the whole layout of the bank, and she's done it, not knowing why. Now, you wait here. I'll go over and tell her I can't go to that church social.

0: Barton.
1: Howdy, Bob.
0: Alice here?
1: Nope. She went out a while back.
0: Out where?
1: I don't know. She didn't say.
0: Is she in the habit of going out at night alone?
1: Oh, it ain't dark yet, Bob. Sit down and wait. She ought to be right back.
0: No, I can't wait. Can't go to that social tonight either. Tell her that, will you, Barton?
1: Oh, he's kind of been planning on that social, Bob.
0: Well, I can't go, I tell you. I had some folks come in. Got to entertain them.
1: All right, I'll tell her.
0: What time's the sheriff get back tonight, Barton?
1: Well, late, he said. Why?
0: Nothing, just wondering. Tell Alice I'll see her.

0: bank, senorita?
1: Yes. I'll let you in the back door. Someone might be watching the front.
2: Poncho, I think there's an evening in the camp.
0: No, it's not, Poncho. But when a senorita asks us for help, we cannot refuse.
2: No, no, I can't refuse, Cisco. I can't refuse.
1: Come in, Cisco. Poncho.
0: Gracias, senorita.
2: Gracias, senorita. Santa, Poncho, I can see his face before his hands, no?
0: Our eyes will become more accustomed to the darkness in a moment, Domingo.
2: Get better now, Cisco. I'm trying to see the end of his nose.
1: The money's all in that safe, Cisco. The robbers will either come in through this back door or the front door. The windows are barred.
0: Gracias again, senorita. And where do you live so that Poncho and I can report about the bandidos?
1: Oh, three doors down the street on this side, Cisco, but I'll be here after you capture those men. I wouldn't miss it for anything.
0: You had better leave now. It's near the time.
1: Yes, I'm going.
3: Shh. Quieto, quieto. It's bandido, Cisco.
0: See, they're picking the lock on the front door.
1: Well, I better go.
0: No, no, no. Not, senorita. They might hear you. Get over behind those big filing cases in case there's any shooting.
1: All right.
0: Poncho.
2: Si, Cisco.
0: They will have to come through this passageway.
2: Uh-huh.
0: When they come abreast of us, you will jump them.
2: Si, Cisco. Poncho, jump. Poncho, jump all over the place.
3: Quieto, quieto.
2: Uh-huh. Uh-huh.
0: Ready, Poncho.
4: I like the lantern, Snake. It's all right. The chimney's painted black. Won't show much.
5: Yeah.
0: Quick, Poncho, before they can light that lantern.
3: No. We've been playing, Bob.
6: You had better send in the robberies.
3: Hey,
6: we aren't too many for you.
3: This is
6: another number.
3: Hey, I'm not going to be a Jew by Poncho. I'm going to be Poncho, Poncho. Ow! I quit. I quit. I ain't fighting
6: grizzly. I think you two will quit, hombre.
0: His hombre drew his gun and fired just as I hit him, so the shots went wild. Poncho, you have the other hombre?
2: He, Cisco, he made one move and Poncho bite him again.
3: No, no, no.
0: Senorita, light a lamp, if you please.
1: Yes, I will.
0: Now, we will have a good look at these coyotes. Oh, I remember. You said the name of this one was Hastings, senorita?
1: Yes. Bob Hastings.
0: You did well to tell us about him. His real name is not Hastings, but Brandon. And he's one of the worst bandidos and killers in the whole Southwest.
2: Yeah, Poncho, wonder what become of him lately.
5: So, you framed this for us, Alice, huh?
1: Yes, I did. And I'm glad of it, you cheat. You see?
6: What's going on in here?
3: Alice, what's the meaning of this?
1: Those two men came in to rob the bank, Sheriff.
3: Yeah, caught him red-handed, huh? And I'll take him into the lockup.
1: You don't need me anymore, does it, Cisco?
0: No, senorita. You have done well.
5: I'll see you later about this, Alice. Maybe a long time, but I'll see you later.

0: Pancho. Pancho, wake up. Wake up or make off. Sun has been up for an hour. Pancho, how he sleeps. Wake up, Pancho.
1: Mother, man, you bite me again, hombre. Pancho, bite your sword. You watch your school.
0: That fight is all over, Pancho. It was finished last night.
1: Pancho, remember now. Pancho, roll out some of his blankets.
0: Huh? Time for us to be on our way. So we won't have a bite of breakfast, Uncle.
1: Yes, yes. Well, look, Chico, can Pancho see the ghost of Riders?
0: Oh, si, Chico. He's no doubt the sheriff and his deputy taking the bandidos to the penitentiary.
1: They wanted the defendant. They wanted there, Chico, no?
0: Yeah, wanted there very much.
1: Oh.
0: I wonder if we have to go over and offer the sheriff our help in riding guard with them.
1: Pancho not know, Chico.
0: No, Pancho, I do not think we will.
1: I don't think we will.
0: Sheriff might feel we did not have confidence in him.
1: No confidence.
0: No, we will let them go their way, Pancho, and we will go ours.
1: Yeah, go out.
0: Brandon Hastings, hombre, is very clever at escaping.
1: Oh.
0: However, that sheriff seems to know his business.
1: Uh-huh.
0: Come, Pancho, to breakfast.
2: Snake.
3: Yeah?
2: There's a spring ahead. When we stop for water, we'll jump him.
3: But how? We got handcuffs on, Bob.
2: You take the deputy, I'll take the sheriff.
3: Yeah, but I don't
2: believe it on me.
4: I told you two hombres, no talking.
5: We was just talking about asking you for a drink of water, Sheriff.
3: Yeah.
5: I'm so dry, I'm chewing dust.
4: All right, we'll stop. No tricks, Hastings.
5: What? With these here shackles on, you crazy?
4: No, but I'm taking no chances. One wrong move and you're both dead men.
5: We're aiming to live, Sheriff. All we want is water.
4: And you can have that.
2: Oh, boy.
4: All right, get on off them horses. You better get down too, Deputy. Stand off to one side of these hombres.
5: I don't know what he thinks we can do, Snake.
3: Well, water's sure gonna taste good.
4: Go on, get your water, Hastings.
2: Yeah.
3: Look out, Deputy Bond, you're railing.
4: What the...
3: Get him, Snake, get him!
4: Oh, no, you don't!
1: You don't shoot very straight, Sheriff. I'll get you.
2: Good work, Snake. We got them both.
1: Well, I'm making sure of this deputy.
2: All right. Help me roll the sheriff over. One is eased to lock his cuffs.
1: Yeah.
5: And we'll take their guns and horses and go back to Cactus.
1: Back to Cactus?
5: That's what I said. I'm squaring things with that girl today. With a bullet.
6: There's little doubt that Hastings will kill Alice Barton unless he's stopped. In just a moment, we'll return to our exciting story of...

0: the Cisco Kid in our exciting story, Bank Robbery in Cactus. When Alice Barton learned that the man she had been going with, Bob Hastings, was planning to rob the bank in which she worked, she enlisted the help of the Cisco Kid in capturing Hastings and his accomplice on the scene of the robbery. The following day, the two bandits made their escape from the sheriff and his deputy, who were taking them to the penitentiary.
1: Now, Pancho, did you hear those two shots?
2: Pancho think he hears shots, he's close.
1: Yeah, that is what they were. They came from the direction in which the sheriff and those two bandidos went. Mm-hmm. Come, Pancho.
2: Yes, yes, Pancho, come.
1: Come, Diablo, come on.
2: Pablo, go now, go now.
1: Yeah.
2: This good thing was troubles, no?
1: Yeah, I think so, Pancho.
2: Pancho, wonder who shoot who.
1: Perhaps nobody shot anyone, amigo. The other hand,

0: this is very bad. The sheriff and deputy. Those banditos escaped, Pancho.
1: The sheriff and the deputy dead, Chisco?
0: I do not know.
1: Oh.
0: The sheriff's alive, Pancho. His heart is still beating. The deputy, I'll have to see. No, amigo, the deputy is dead. He was murdered.
1: Those banditos.
0: See, the sheriff is coming, too.
2: My head.
0: Pancho, get some water in your sombrero.
1: Yes, Pancho, get away, sombrero.
0: Do not try to get up just yet, Sheriff.
2: What?
0: You are strapped down. I steer until you get back your strength.
1: You need the water, Chisco.
0: Gracias, amigo. I'll take my kerchief and dip it here. There.
2: Oh, that's good, Chisco. Deputy, is he all right?
0: No, Sheriff. He's dead.
2: Them fiends, them coyotes. I gotta get up, Chisco. I gotta go after him.
0: You will not have your strength for some time yet, Sheriff.
2: Oh, you're right. My head's swimming. Somebody's gotta go after him. That Hastings hombre. He'll try to get back at Alice with this. He'll go straight back to town. Go after him, Chisco. I'll be all right. You can send somebody out to pick me up. Go after Hastings.
0: I think we're better, Sheriff. We'll come back for you as soon as possible.
2: I'm all right.
0: See. Come, Pancho. We must ride as hard as ever we can if we are to prevent a murder.

0: What's the idea of stopping here, Bob?
1: Look back down there and see what's happened. There's a couple of hombres riding this way, Snake.
0: Yeah. Might be there after us.
1: Make out who it is?
0: Well, not at this distance. Hey, I just saw the mountains on that saddle flash in the sun. That's the Cisco Kid, Bob.
1: Guess you're right.
0: Sure I'm right. That's Cisco. He's a bad hombre to have after you, too, Bob.
1: He won't be so bad when I get through with him. There's a place ahead, Snake, where there's tons of earth and shale ready to come down on this here trail.
0: Planning to let it loose on him?
1: Yeah. When him and that other bushwhacker come along, we'll kick the anchor stone loose. That'll start it. Either it'll bury them two, or they'll have to jump for it down into a ravine. Either way, we'll get them, Snake. Come on.

0: any more, Cisco?
1: We cannot ask our horses to gallop all the way up this grade, Pancho.
0: Uh-huh.
1: We did, they would soon be too worn out to continue.
0: Si, Cisco. The bandidos come this way, no?
1: Si, amigo. There are the tracks of the horses in plain view.
0: Uh-huh.
1: Easy, Diablo. Easy. Not so fast.
0: Not so fast, Logan. Not so fast. Pancho, I think those bandidos get to Cactus a long time before Cisco and Pancho get there.
1: I'm not so sure they will. They cannot run their horses up this grade any more than we can. Well, what's the matter, Diablo? Something you do not like, eh?
0: Something Logan would like, Cisco.
1: Well,
0: Logan, what you did like, huh?
1: Look over what is ahead of us before we go on, Pancho.
0: Yes, oh, look, look, Cisco. Pancho, see another squirrel.
1: Pancho, this is no time to think of squirrels.
0: He got a nut in his mouth.
1: Diablo seems to have lost interest in whatever it was. Then go on now, amigo. Come on, Diablo.
0: Come on, Logan. Adios, little squirrel.
1: I do not like the looks of that big rock which is balanced up there above the trail. Santo, here comes down, Pancho. The horse has him out with it.
2: What we do, Cisco? We not go ahead, we not go back.
1: Down into the ravine, Pancho.
2: It's too steep, Cisco.
1: The only chance we have. Come on, Diablo. I would like to know what or who started that landslide.
0: Pancho, I'd like to get out of here.
1: Oh, no, wait.
0: No?
1: I think someone is above us, Pancho.
0: Wait.
1: Someone who started that boulder rolling. Listen.
3: Well, I guess that takes the buzzard, Bob.
4: That looks that way, doesn't it? Right, right one up.
1: They cannot tell from there that this is an overhang.
0: They not know we under it, Cisco.
4: That's the end of the Cisco kid, Snake. Now we'll go finish that other job.
2: Get up.
0: How we get out of here, Cisco? We almost covered up with the earth.
1: We'll have to do some digging, Pancho, to make a big enough opening for our horses to get through.
0: Mm-hmm.
1: And it will be an easy matter for them to go up the shale and make the jump back onto the trail.
0: Easy.
1: So this is the end of the Cisco kid. That hombre had better guess again. Come, Pancho.

0: Stick the horses here, Snake. Walk over to Alice's house.
1: Well, do you think she'll be there now, Bob?
0: Sure. Just about noon, she'll be home eating. There's an idea, Snake. We'll eat with her and her old man.
1: Well, come to think of it, I'm feeling kind of empty.
0: Come on. We'll eat with him, and then we'll tend to that squealing Jane.
1: You gonna shoot her down, Bob?
0: That's what I'm gonna do. Nobody squeals on me and lives longer, tell of it.
1: Well, I don't see how you can do it, Bob. Go around with a gal and make her think you like her and then...
0: Oh,
1: go...
0: shut up. You make me sick. Yeah, here's the house. We won't knock, Snake. We'll go right in. Howdy, Barton.
2: Bob Hastings. But I thought...
0: Think
2: you...
0: again.
3: Who is it, Dad?
0: Didn't expect to see me back here, did you, Alice?
3: I... Get out of this house.
0: Yeah, sure, sure. Later on when I get good and ready. Hey, careful, Barton. Don't reach for that rifle. Watch him, Snake.
1: I'm watching him.
3: What do you want?
0: Gotta head a hankering to eat some of your good cooking, first of all, Alice. See, you got everything on the table, so me and Snake will just help ourselves. Sit down, Snake.
1: Don't mind if I do.
3: I'm leaving.
0: Oh, no, you ain't. Just staying right there till we get done eating.
2: You better do what he said, Doctor.
3: Well, I'm not gonna do as he says. I wouldn't stay in this house with that beast another minute.
0: Come back here. Come back here, I said.
3: Don't let me go!
2: Turn it off, beast.

0: bat nor eyes just go just stun a little bit.
1: I'm glad it's no worse. This time, senorita, we will see to it that there is no mistake about getting these bandidos to the penitentiary. And this time for murder. You wait here, Pancho. I'll be right out.
0: Pancho, know what that means.
2: Come in, Cisco.
1: Gracias, señorita.
2: Sit down, won't you?
1: I am afraid not, pleasant as that would be. Pancho and I must be on our way.
2: Oh, I'm sorry.
1: I called Mary to tell you that those two bandidos are safe in the penitentiary and will not bother you again.
2: Well, thank you for telling me, Cisco. Thank you for everything you did.
1: Oh, it was nothing, senorita. Whenever Pancho and I can be of service to you and your father, please call upon us.
2: I'll remember that.
1: By all means, do. Well, adios.
2: Oh, no, Cisco. Not like that.
1: No?
2: No. I don't want that kind of goodbye. Not from you.
1: Well, then.
2: I want this kind of goodbye.
1: Oh, I see.

0: Pancho. Sometime soon, Pancho would like to take a ride down to see Pancho's cousin-in-law, Porfirio's hand.
1: You would like to see your cousin-in-law, Porfirio's hand?
0: See, hand.
1: What, do you not want to see him? Only his hand?
0: Oh, see, see. Pancho see Porfirio, and Pancho see Porfirio's hand, too.
1: But why do you want to see his hand, Pancho?
0: Pancho want to see where his two fingers were.
1: Oh, your cousin-in-law, Porfirio, lost two fingers, eh?
0: Yeah, two fingers.
1: I'm sorry to hear that, amigo. How did it happen?
0: Oh, easy, Cisco. Porfirio put his fingers in his horse's mouth. He wanted to find out how many teeth the horse got.
1: Oh, then it happened.
0: And the horse closed his mouth to see how many fingers Porfirio got. And Porfirio not got so many fingers, no.
1: Oh, Pancho.
0: Oh, Cisco.

0: Ebner will be with us in just a moment. But first, a short message from the Ford dealers of America.
1: Others everywhere are talking about the economy of the 50 Ford. 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
1: The Lucky Strike program starring Jack Benny with Mary Livingston, Rochester, Dennis Day, Bob Crosby, and yours truly, Don Wilson.

0: ladies and gentlemen, tonight Jack Benny does his television show with his special guests, Irene Dunne, Vincent Price, and Gregory Radloff. But first, let's go out to Jack's house in Beverly Hills. Our little star has decided to spend a couple of weeks in Palm Springs. So just as soon as he finishes breakfast, he's going to start packing.
1: Ah, that was a good breakfast. How about a little more coffee, Rochester?
2: No, thanks. I had enough.
1: I meant me.
2: Oh!
1: Yes, oh.
2: Here you are.
1: On second thought, Roch, I don't think I want any more. And anyway, it's about time we started packing.
2: Yes, sir.
1: And Rochester, not a word about our going to Palm Springs in front of Polly. You know how upset that parrot gets when she knows we're going away and not taking her with us.
2: Yeah.
1: Let's go in the other room and get started. Oh, hello, Polly.
3: Hello, hello.
2: Well, boss, I better get out the bag and...
3: Bag?
1: Rochester.
2: Huh? Oh, yes. I'm going to get out the bag and put it in the vacuum cleaner and clean up your room.
1: Oh, yes. The bag for the vacuum cleaner.
2: And when the bag is full, we can start for B-A-L-M-S-P-R-I-N-G-S.
3: B-A-L-M-S-P-R-I-N-G-S. Vacuum cleaner.
1: That's right, Polly. That spells vacuum cleaner. Come on, Rochester. We better go in my room and start packing.
2: Yes, sir.
1: I'm sorry, Polly, but you can't come in the room with us. All right. Don't get excited. Rochester, Polly doesn't want to be left alone. We better take her to my room, too.
2: But, boss, she'll see us take your suits out of the closet and your shirts out of the drawers.
1: She'll just think we're straightening up the room. Go ahead, bring her in.
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1: Now, Rochester, take my blue suit, my gray suit, my tweed out of the closet.
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3: 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Vacuum cleaner.
1: Well, okay, never mind the tweed.
2: By the way, boss, are you going to stay at the same place you did last time?
1: Certainly.
2: Then I better keep these things together. 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
1: Rochester, it's inside now.
2: Thank goodness. 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
1: Rochester, for your information, they don't have any more places like that in P-A-L-M-S-P-R-I-N-G-S.
3: P-A-L-M-S-P-R-I-N-G-S. Vacuum cleaner.
1: Well, Rochester, I guess we got everything I'll need. I'll get the phone. I'll take Polly with me. Come on, Polly. Daddy has to answer the phone. Quiet, Polly. Hello?
4: Hello, Jack. This is Mary.
1: Oh, what is it, Mary?
4: Jack, on your way over to pick me up, would you stop off at the store and get me a bottle of suntan oil?
1: What do you mean, stop off at the store? I'm bringing enough suntan oil for everybody.
4: I know, but you don't give green stamps.
1: I wasn't going to charge you for the oil. I was going to give it to you. When I bought it, the company guaranteed its quality.
4: I know, Jack, but after it's been in your crankcase for 10,000 miles, it loses something.
1: Okay, I was just trying to do you a favor. Anyway, I'll pick you up in a little while. Goodbye.
4: Bye.
2: Oh, boss, I've got everything ready. Shall I close it up?
1: No, I want to check it first, see if I didn't forget anything. Now, Polly, you can't come into my room this time. Look, Polly, if you're lonesome, Daddy will turn on the radio for you. I'll get you some music. This is good enough. You'll like this, Polly. I'll be back soon.
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3: P-A-L-M-S-P-R-I-N-G-S, Palm Springs.
1: Palm
3: Springs!
1: Polly! What's wrong?
3: Palm Springs, B-A-L-M-S, B-R-I-N-G.
1: Polly, quiet! Rochester, Chester, close the suitcase so we can get going.
3: Palm Springs.
1: Now, Polly, you can't go in that study. Rochester, take her in the other room.
2: Yes, come on, Polly.
1: Getting more human every day. Come in.
6: Oh, hello, Mr. Benny.
1: Well, Dennis, it's about time you got here. Well, Dennis, are you all set for Palm Springs?
6: Well, I came over to tell you I can't leave today. I have to go have a tooth pulled.
1: A tooth pulled? Oh, that's a shame. Does it have a cavity?
6: No.
1: Well, does it ache?
6: No.
1: Let me see. Which tooth is it?
6: The one on my watch chain. I got thrown out of the Elks.
1: Dennis, stop being silly, and I want you to leave for Palm Springs today, so go home and pack.
6: Okay. Well, say, Mr. Benny, is it all right if I take my mother to Palm Springs with me?
1: Well...
6: She's already bought a French bathing suit.
1: Your mother? Well, that's ridiculous.
6: Well, no, it isn't. This morning she tried it on, and my father said she really looked French.
1: Really?
6: Yeah. Mr. Benny, who's General de Gaulle?
1: Dennis, go home and pack.
6: Don't you want to hear my song first?
1: Yes, yes. Let's hear the song.

0: Dennis, you know, they'll love it in Palm Springs.
1: Thank you.
0: Now, Dennis, when you go there, be sure to stay on Highway 99 so you won't get lost, is it?
1: Oh, I'm not driving down.
0: Oh. You're taking the bus?
1: No.
0: The train?
1: No.
0: Are you flying?
1: No.
0: Well, goodbye, Dennis.
1: Goodbye.
0: I guess it's better not to know how he's getting there than to ask him and spoil my whole vacation. Now, let's see.
2: Well, boss, I've got all the luggage in the car.
0: Good. Come on, let's go. Are you sure all the lights are off and the doors are locked, Rochester?
2: Yes, sir.
0: Good. Okay, start the car.
2: Okay.

0: Maybe we got a little water in the gasoline.
1: I'd settle if we had a little gasoline in the water.
0: Never mind. Try the motor again, will you?
1: Yes, sir.

0: Hey, the motor sounds as though it's going from bad to worse.
1: Sounds like it's going from here to eternity.
0: Rochester, don't be funny. Try it once more.
1: Okay.
0: The motor's not even catching. Maybe the battery's dead.
1: Can't be that, Mr. Benny. I put a new battery in yesterday.
0: A new battery? How much did it cost?
1: Nothing. I got it out of your flashlight.
0: Well, try it once more. There you are, Rochester. The motor's going. Back the car out of the garage.
1: Wait till that crowd gets out of the way.
0: All right, folks, break it up. Break it up. Beat it. Beat it. Why do they always gather when we try to start the car? You can go, Rochester. They've gone now. Rochester, there's Miss Livingston's house. Put on the brakes. That's good, Rochester. You stopped right in front of the house.
1: Yeah, and only took us once around the block to do it.
0: I know. Now, keep the motor running. I'll go get Miss Livingston.
2: Hello, Jack. I'm all ready.
0: Good, Mary. I'll help you with your bags.
2: Thank you. Here they are.
0: Say, Mary, what beautiful luggage. Where'd you get it?
2: I bought it. Last week, I got $200 on a quiz program.
0: No kidding. On a quiz program?
2: Uh-huh. I was picked out of the whole studio audience because I work for you.
0: Uh-huh. You see, Mary? Doesn't hurt being on my program. What question did you have to answer for them to give you $200?
2: No question. They just felt sorry for me. The Heartline called with food for a month.
0: Oh, don't be so funny. Now, come on, Mary. Let's go.
2: Okay. Let me lock the door, will you?
0: Rochester, put Miss Livingston's bags in the car, will you?
1: Yes, sir. Now, let's see. Where can I put them?
2: Jack, you're only going to be away for 2 weeks. Why have you got all that luggage piled on top of the car?
0: That isn't luggage, Mary.
2: And what is it?
1: A tent. We'll have to camp twice between here and Palm Springs.
0: Oh, stop, Rochester. That's not why we're carrying it.
2: Then why are you carrying it?
0: The tent? Never mind. Now, Rochester, are we ready to go?
1: Yes, sir. I put Miss Livingston's luggage in the trunk.
0: Now, let's relax and have a pleasant drive.
2: Rochester, turn on the radio, will you please?
1: Yes, ma'am.
3: 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Musical portion of our program. For our next number, we will hear the Sportsman's Quartet. We were supposed to have the ink spots, but we felt sorry for the sportsman.
0: Why do they feel sorry for everybody who works for me?
3: Their next number will be A Compare.

0: Hey, we're making pretty good time today.
1: You're right, Miss Livingston. We just passed through Pasadena.
2: Gosh, I wonder why the traffic is so thick.
0: It's people still coming home from last year's Rose Bowl game.
2: Last year's Rose Bowl game. Mary, stop making up such ridiculous things.
3: On Wisconsin, on.
2: I thought you were making it up. You know, Mary, sometimes I think
1: Excuse me, Mr. Billy.
2: What is it, Rochester?
1: We're getting kind of low on gas.
2: We are? We'll pull in that gas station on the corner there.
1: Okay.
4: Yes, sir. Can I help you?
2: Yes, we'd like some gas.
4: Yes, sir. Would you like regular or ethyl?
2: Let me see. I wonder what would be best for this car.
0: Blood.
2: Mary, please. I'll take the regular.
4: Fill it up.
2: Well, no. Put in about 3 gallons.
0: For heaven's sake, Jack, why don't you fill it up?
2: Mary, 3 is enough.
0: But you'll have to stop at another gas station for more. Now, why don't you fill it up?
2: Well, all right. Fill it up, mister.
1: Oh, boy, wait till I tell the boys at the lodge about this.
2: Never mind, Rochester. Go ahead and fill the tank, mister.
4: Yes, sir.
0: Jack, what do you plan on doing in Palm Springs?
2: Well, I think I'll just rest, relax, and one, have a good time. I'm going to take a dip in the 2 swimming pool every morning and then play a round of 3 golf after that. That way I'll get plenty of 4 sun. And in the afternoons, I'll just relax and

0: Yeah.
1: Hey, mister, I can sell you a new set of tires. Very reasonable.
0: Not right now. You see, they're making so many improvements in tires these days, I'll wait a little while longer.
1: Well, I've got the latest thing right here. Tubeless tires.
2: We're way ahead of that. We got tireless, too.
0: Never mind, Rochester. Just check the oil, mister.
1: Yes, sir. Well, the oil is okay, but I noticed the pulley on your generator is cracked. Now, you better get a new one or you'll have lots of trouble.
0: Well, okay, put one in.
1: Oh, I'm sorry, but we don't have any parts for this car.
0: Oh. Well, is there a Maxwell dealer in this town?
1: Yeah.
0: Where?
1: In the cemetery.
0: Well, it'll be all right. Now, how much do I owe? What's that? How Dennis is going to Palm Springs. Well, what do you know? Say, mister, how much do I owe you?
1: That's $2.50.
0: Okay, I'll...
1: Hey, wait a minute, mister.
0: Huh?
1: I just recognized you. Ain't you Jack Benny?
0: Yes, I am.
1: Gee, Mr. Benny, what a pleasure meeting you. How I love you in the movies.
0: You do?
1: Yeah, I think you was wonderful in To Be or Not To Be, Charlie's Aunt, George Washington Slept Here, and Quo Vadis.
0: Well, thank you. Now, you say the gas was $2.50?
1: Uh-huh. Oh, excuse me, Mr. Benny. Here comes another customer. Yes, sir, what can I do for you?
3: Fill it up.
0: Well, Bob!
3: Why, Jack, hi. Hello, Mary. Hi, Rod.
4: Hello, Bob.
2: Hello, Mr. Crosby.
1: Excuse me, mister. You want regular or Ethel?
3: Ethel, please.
0: Gosh, Bob, isn't it a coincidence? We're all on our way to Palm One Springs, and we needed the same gas to say...
4: Jack! Stop counting. It's Bob's car.
0: Oh, yes. I forgot. Gee, Bob, it's a shame that you have to make the drive all alone.
3: I'm not alone.
0: Huh?
3: Oh, look in the back, don't you see? Remley, Kimmick, and Bagby, they're laying there.
0: Oh.
3: See, this car is that new Hudson, the kind you fall down into.
0: I know, huh?
4: Bob, you only mentioned Remley, Kimmick, and Bagby. Isn't Sammy, the drummer, coming to Palm Springs?
3: Well, Sammy's coming, sure, but not until just before we do our broadcast there. See, he hates the sun.
0: Why?
3: Well, you know how bald Sammy is, and he doesn't like his scalp to get sunburned.
4: Well, can he wear a hat?
3: Oh, no. If he covered his head, he'd lose the $50 a week a distillery pays him.
0: A distillery pays him $50 a week not to cover his head?
3: Yeah. They've got Don't Be Vague, Say Hag and Hag painted up there.
0: Well, they couldn't have picked a better head than Sammy's. It's shaped like a pinch bottle.
4: Bob, you know, this is none of my business, really, but if the boys in the band are such a bunch of hoodlums, why don't you get rid of them?
0: Funny, Mary, I asked Bob the same thing last week, and he told me that their private lives are their own business.
3: That's right, Mary, and these boys have a lot of experience.
0: Yeah. Bob told me that his boys spent 2 years with Wayne King.
3: No, Jack, not Wayne King, Waste King. They used to install them.
4: Bob, how come your wife isn't coming to the Springs with you?
3: Oh, she'll be up for the weekend, Mary. She's bringing the kids.
4: All five of them?
3: Yeah, all five, and the maid and the cook, too.
4: But won't it be hard finding hotel reservations for that many people?
3: Oh, I don't have to worry about that. Jack's renting me a tent.
0: All right, Mary, now you know. Are you happy? Come on, Rochester, let's go.
2: Yes, sir.
0: See you in Palm Springs, Bob.
3: Bye, Mary.
4: Bye, Bob.
0: Rochester, make this right turn here.
2: But, Mr. Benny, we should go straight ahead.
4: Rochester's right, Jack. This isn't the way to Palm Springs.
0: Look, Mary, I know a shortcut. Rochester, turn here.
2: Yes, sir.
4: Jack, are you sure this shortcut takes us to Palm Springs?
0: Of course I'm sure.
2: But, Mr. Benny, we've been driving 3 hours since we left the gas station.
4: Man, it's getting dark. We should have been in Palm Springs long ago.
0: Mary, I know what I'm doing. I've taken this road many times. And see?

0: we're in the desert. See the sand?
1: Yeah, and I see the sign, too. Laguna Beach.
0: Oh, for heaven's sake. Rochester, you must have made a wrong turn. Now go back to the main highway.
1: Jack! Jack, look up in the air.
0: Where? It's only a bird.
2: B-A-L-M-S-B-R-I-N-G-S.
0: Well, what do you know? She's following us to Palm Springs. Hello, Carter. Ladies and gentlemen, I will be back in a minute to tell you about my television show, which goes on immediately after this program on the CBS network. But first, a word to cigarette smokers.
3: Lucky.

0: Lucky strike.
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Ladies and gentlemen, as I mentioned before, in just 30 seconds, I will be doing my television show over the CBS network, and I will have as my guests Irene Dunne, Vincent Price, and Gregory Ratoff. Good night, folks. See you in 30 seconds.

The Jack Benny Show tonight was written by Milt Josephsberg, John Tackerberry, Hal Goldman, Al Gordon, and produced and transcribed by Hilliard Marks. Be sure to hear The American Way with Horace Hite for Lucky Strike every Thursday over this same station. Consult your newspaper for the time. The Jack Benny program is brought to you by Lucky Strike, product of the American Tobacco Company, America's leading manufacturer of cigarettes.

0: 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Those delicious frozen confections on a stick. Now I have a swell surprise for you. 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And here's a message from him.
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4: 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And now the stars of the RCA Victor program, Alice Faye and Phil Harris. Last week, Phil and Frankie moved to their summer home, the Hollywood Park Racetrack. They've been there every day since the track opened, but their luck hasn't been very good and they've lost everything. Now, having run out of ammunition, they've come back to town to reload.
3: Remley, I don't know if I ought to take any more money out of the bank. I've been taking it out all week.
5: Well, just a little more isn't going to hurt, Curly. It'll give us a chance to recoup our losses. Just stop arguing and get the money.
3: All right. I hate to do this, but I guess taking a little more couldn't... Remley, we can't get any more money out of here.
5: Why not?
3: My kids plugged up the hole in their piggy bank.
5: I wonder why they plugged it up.
3: I guess they don't trust their mother.
5: Curly, don't you have any money left at all? Look in your pocket.
3: All I have in my pocket is this old Indian head penny. I can't bear to part with this. You see, Granddaddy's picture is on it.
5: Well, looks like we'll have to borrow it from somebody else. Does your wife have a piggy bank?
3: Don't be silly. Alice don't have no piggy bank. She keeps her money in an elephant. Life size.
5: We should be able to borrow it from somebody.
3: Hey,
5: How about your brother-in-law, Willie?
3: You mean old Glue Pockets? He wouldn't lend me a nickel.
5: He might if you'd approach him nicely. Instead of insulting him like you always do, butter him up a little.
3: For him, butter's too expensive. I'll use chicken fat.
5: Oh, never mind. Let me handle him. I'll lay it on good.
3: Then you better get ready, Buster. Here he comes.
6: Good morning, fellows.
7: Ah, tis William, sweet William, the flower of American manhood. A prince among men and a gem of gems.
6: What's the matter, Francis? Have you got a snoot full?
7: Oh, what a wonderful wit. Curly, you are indeed fortunate to be blessed with an in-law such as this. Do you realize how lucky you are?
3: It wasn't luck. I planned it this way. By the day Alice asked me to marry her, I said no. And then suddenly I saw William standing in the doorway, and I knew I just had to have him as a brother-in-law.
6: Why, Philip, what brought this on? You never told me you liked me.
3: I didn't. Oh, I thought everybody knew why I have told every little star just how sweet I think you are. Why haven't I told you? I've told the ripples in the brook.
5: Curly, you can stop now.
3: I gotta record that sometime.
6: Just, what are you after, Philip?
5: Curly, I told you William was too smart to be taken in by your blatant flattery. Willie, I'll come right to the point. Would you be willing to contribute $20 to preserve a bit of Americana?
6: Certainly. Well, you know I'm interested in preserving American tradition. Just, what are you planning to do?
5: We're going to build a home for the great American statesman, Eddie R. Carroll.
6: I don't believe I ever heard of a statesman named R. Carroll.
5: You didn't? Did you ever hear of Churchill?
6: Oh, yes.
5: Well, R. Carroll is to America what Churchill is to Downs.
6: Oh. Well, what kind of a home are you going to build him?
3: A hacienda in Hialeah. It's going to be a cute little vine-covered cottage with a tote board over the fireplace and dozens of little $2 windows. And the roof will be made of...
6: Philip, are you using turfdom vernacular?
3: No, we're using wooden shingles. Vernaculars leak when it rains.
6: You can stop it. I know you want the money to bet on the races, and you're not going to get it from me. Goodbye.
3: But, William, I...
5: Oh. There goes a nice boy.
3: Yeah, he has all the charm of an impacted tooth. I told you, Remley, we wasn't going to get no money from him. Now I guess we just can't go to the racetrack.
5: Oh, Curly, don't say that. I had my heart set on going, and if I don't, I'll just be miserable all day.
8: Oh, hello, Frankie. I didn't know... Oh, what's the matter with you? You look like you're wearing wet socks.
5: Oh, I'm unhappy because I haven't got any money to bet on the... Alice, how would you like to make an investment?
8: Well, what kind of an investment?
5: How would you like to invest $20 and get $6,000 back?
8: No, thanks. I'm... $6,000?
3: She froze in midair like a pointer spot in a covey of quail.
8: Sounds like a wonderful investment, Frankie. What is it?
5: Well... My friend Grogan has a horse running at Hollywood Park this afternoon.
8: I've heard enough.
5: Hear me out. This nag is 300-1, and it's a cinch to win.
8: Well, if the horse is 300-1, what makes you think he's going to win?
5: He's the favorite.
8: How could he be the favorite at 300-1?
5: He's the only horse in the race with four legs. Grogan takes no chances.
8: Neither does Faye. You can count me out. I'm not giving you any money to bet on the horses.
3: But Alice...
5: Now, Curly, let me handle it. Alice,
8: mm-hmm.
5: Will you sing for us?
8: Oh, I'd be glad to.
5: That'll be $20, please.
8: Well, what for?
5: We don't think we're going to listen to you for nothing, do you?
8: Just for that I'm not going to sing, and you're not getting any money.
5: Oh, look, Alice, all we want is 20.
8: That must be Julius with the groceries. Come in.
9: Hey, Curly, maybe we can get the money from Julius.
5: Well, it's worth a try. Let me do the talking.
10: Anybody home? I've drunk the groceries.
5: Remley, what do you suppose this is? It's too big for Julius.
9: Yeah, unless the little ape has grown up into a big ape.
5: Who are you, anyway?
10: I'm Julius's parent.
5: Which one?
10: I'm his father. You see, Julius is my son. That makes me his father.
5: Explains things nicely, don't he?
10: I'm making deliveries for Julius.
8: Oh, that's nice, Mr. Abruzzo. Did you bring everything?
10: I brung what you ordered. A pound of liverish. A lump of pumpernickel. 3 pounds of butter. And 4 filet mignons. You people must be lousy with money. Where do you want me to put this stuff?
11: Put it on the kitchen table.

0: Kremlin, you were so right. That girl had a wonderful voice. That kid is loaded with talent.
1: Yeah, ain't she? I just loved it when she sang, "Powder my back for me."
2: And you did it, too.
1: Well, I have to be a gentleman.
3: Yeah. Fellas, it's about time you got home. Did you find him?
0: Find who?
3: Julius.
0: Oh, Julius. Oh, you know something, honey? We looked everywhere. We can't find him anyplace. We looked all over.
1: Yeah, we looked in the balcony, the mezzanine, the loggia.
0: Frankie.
1: Curly even crawled up on the runway.
0: Yeah, okay.
3: Well, fellas, while you were gone, I had a terrible thought. Remember what you said about locking Julius in the closet? Suppose he's still in there.
0: Oh, that's ridiculous. He couldn't be in there.
3: I don't know. You'd better look.
0: All right. I think it's silly, but if it'll make you happy, I'll look in the closet. He ain't in there.
3: Didn't you see anything in the closet?
0: Just the usual things. A tennis racket, golf shoes, and a skinny guy fly casting.
1: What was that again, Curly?
0: I said all I saw was... Wait a minute. There's something wrong in there.
3: What is it?
0: I don't play tennis. What's a tennis racket doing in there?
3: Skinny guy fly casting doesn't bother you, huh?
1: Oh, Curly just made that up.
0: Oh, I did, huh? If you don't believe me, go look for yourself.
1: All right, I'll look. Dorothy, what are you doing in Curly's
0: closet? Dorothy? I didn't see no dame in there when I looked.
3: Frankie, that's not Dorothy.
1: Don't tell me. I'd recognize her ghastly complexion, deep-set eyes, and silly grin anyplace.
0: Oh, I gotta look again. Pardon me, miss, but... Remley! This ain't no dame in here. It's a skeleton.
4: Oh, Phil,
3: don't say that.
0: Why not?
3: Don't you realize that skeleton must be all that's left of little Julius?
0: Oh, no. No. Hey, Remley, we locked that poor kid in the closet. Now look at him. He's just a pile of soup bone. Don't he look terrible?
1: I don't think so. He lost a little weight, but off him it looks...
3: Frankie, how can you be so heartless with Julius in that condition?
0: Alice is right. Julius is nothing but bones, and we're responsible.
1: Now, don't say that, Curly. We didn't mean to harm the kid. It was just an accident. You think we ought to take him to the police?
0: No. Let's give him to the dog. Maybe you'll bury him.
3: Phil, you can't do that.
0: Why not?
3: We don't have a dog.
0: Oh.
3: You'll have to bury him yourself. Take him out in the yard and bury him.
0: Alice. I was only kidding. How can you be so callous? We can't...
3: Now, do as I tell you. Bury the skeleton. But be careful where you dig. Don't mess up my petunia bed.
5: Ooh, she's a fiend.
0: But a neat one. Remley, let's carry this thing out and bury it.
1: Okay, I'll take one arm, you take the other, we'll walk him out. Curly.
0: What?
1: I don't like the way these bones are rattling.
0: Me neither. If anybody hears this, we might get arrested for running a floating crap game. Remley, I'm scared. This is the worst thing we've ever done.
1: Oh, come now, Curly. Now, let's get them out in the yard.
3: Julius, you can come out now. They're gone.
6: We sure got them scared.
3: Yes, and I think they've learned their lesson. Maybe you'd better go out and tell them it was only a gag.
6: Not yet. I got one more thing I want to do. I'm going to sneak up behind them in the dark and add the final touch.
3: Oh, but Julius, you've already made nervous wrecks out of both of them.
6: I ain't going to be happy until they're gibbering idiots. Sneak up on them and unhinge their little minds.

0: bones. This should prove very entertaining.
1: Hey, Curly.
2: What?
1: Wish this kid had stopped rattling.
2: Frankie, I don't care what Alice said. I don't think we should bury Julius.
1: Neither do I. I think we ought to take his skeleton to the police station.
0: I don't want to go to the police station.
2: Nobody asked you.
1: Yeah, you keep out of it. Curly, what will we tell the cops?
2: Well, we'll tell him he locked himself in the closet and he couldn't get out.
1: Yeah, they ought to believe that.
0: I don't think they will.
2: Why not?
0: Because I'm going to tell them the truth.
2: Who's going to listen to you in your condition? You're nothing but a bunch of... Oh, oh. Emily's talking.
0: I wondered when you'd notice that.
1: Curly, he's haunting us. Julius, get away from us.
2: Yeah, go down below where you belong. The chef's waiting for you in the barbecue pit.
0: That bunch of bones ain't me, you jerks.
1: I knew this skeleton couldn't be Julius.
0: Of course not. I'm alive.
2: Well, you ain't going to be for long. Come on, Remley. Drop that skeleton. Let's get him. Get all of them. Come on. Well, come on, Remley. Let's chase him.
1: You chase him. I'm going to stay here with Dorothy. Were you hurt when we dropped you, dear?
2: Will you come on?
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0: 1954. A world overshadowed with doubts, fears, uncertainties. Of Indochina, the Suez, Cyprus, East and West German strike, the H-bomb explosion, and yet to come, the unbelievable power of the cobalt bomb. But our own governors are not unaware of these dangers. At this moment, the House of Commons are debating serious matters.
1: Darling, they're ruining St. Martin's.
2: There are far too many darlings in Trafalgar Square.
1: And we must get rid of these disgusting creatures. We must.
2: Well said. Get rid of them. Get rid of
1: what?
2: Well said.
3: Yes. Get rid of them.
1: Get rid of them.
3: Here,
1: let's all have some tea.
0: Yes, Parliament was aroused. On the terrace of the House of Commons during the tea break, backbenchers gave voice to their feelings.

0: The inventive genius of the country was called upon. And for 3 years, the starlings were attacked with a series of frightening devices.
1: Stuffed owls.
2: Wriggling rubber snakes.
3: High-frequency sound beams.
4: Little round things that went knip, knip, knip.
5: Rice puddings fired from catapults.
0: A recording of a female starling in trouble.
1: Recording of a female starling not in trouble.
3: Trained cats.
5: Rice puddings fired from catapults, Mark II.
2: Flashing lights and Chinese crackers.
3: Large things dropped from a great height and vice versa.
5: Failing that, rice puddings fired from catapults.
0: For some inexplicable reason, all these devices failed. The starlings remained.
6: The inventors were filled with remorse, and in sackcloth they marched the streets.

0: At the same time, at the Ministry of Grit, Filth, and Exportable Heads, the secretary, Mr. Ned Bladdock, was handed a vital bird statistic.
1: Are you sure this figure is correct?
2: Yes.
1: Have you had it checked?
2: Yes.
1: You mean that there are 30 million starlings roosting in Trafalgar Square?
2: Yes.
1: Thank you, Mr. Burke.
2: Right.
1: 30 million starlings. Mr. Fane!
3: Get up.
1: Did you so much as call me, sir?
3: Ah, yes, Mr. Thin. Call a meeting of all the people we keep specially for meetings. Gentlemen, I have called this meeting to declare war on the starlings in London. Thank you. The question is how to get rid of them.
4: What about rice puddings fired from catapults?
3: No. We've had that.
4: Have we?
3: Yes.
4: Okay, look here. I remember a Tashendale during the First World War for lasting peace. I remember after a heavy artillery barrage, there were no signs of birds for months after.
3: I don't think that
4: if we could draw up 200 regiments of artillery in Trafalgar Square and let off a non-stop barrage for a month, I'm sure that
3: no,
4: if about
3: no,
4: it...
3: No, Major. Wait a moment.
4: What?
3: You've given me an idea.
4: I have?
3: Yes.
4: Oh.
3: Look, it all boils down to making a noise.
4: Yes.
3: Now, if we could get volunteers just to kick up a noise, then...
4: Dad, you're right. That's perfect. I'll ask Phil Marshal Clinical Foot to let us have 3 brigades of guards at Trafalgar Square at dawn on Monday.
1: Magnificent sight.
5: Good morning. Major Bladnock.
1: The same.
5: I'm Mr. Cringing Nut of the morning flight.
1: Yes, you're one of the observers, aren't you?
5: That's right, yes.
1: Yes. Well, I'll tell you briefly what's happening. The whole of the square mile around Trafalgar Square has been cordoned off.
5: Is it now a curfew area?
1: Yes, only curfews are allowed in. All these squads marching in here are to kick up a din. And in so doing, you see, they drive the starlings away.
5: Well, what does the noise-making equipment consist of?
1: Horn spine rusher. Explain the noise equipment to this gentleman, would you?
6: Full men entering this area, offended when they're following him. Iron bathtub with beater. Football rattles, whistles, tin cans, dustbin lids, gas stoves filled with iron bolts, bagpipes, dinner gongs, kettle drums, fender sheets, and various other noise-making gear for our uses all.
5: Thank you.
1: I see that Lance Colonel Sockclencher is going to address the men now.
7: Men, at ease, Cap. I'm going to put you into the big drum. In a short time,

0: thank you. It has, thank you. Right.
1: Gad, Carruthers, action at last.
2: Yes, well, it had to come.

0: Diary of Operation Cacophony.
1: March the 7th, third week of operation. Starlings undisturbed. But two-thirds of Guard's brigade now stone deaf.
2: April 1st. Still no effect on Starlings. Or rather annoying, really.
3: December the 1st, very cold. Noisemakers were augmented by the bagpipes of the Highland Brigade. Starlings still unperturbed, but population of London dropped 10,000 overnight.
0: December the 3rd, deep snow. Starlings sleeping peacefully. Noise continues. Field Marshal Clunch sends the brigade a Christmas greeting. He receives in return a Christmas pudding with a rather disturbing message. And then... February the 32nd. All troops withdrawn. Operation Cacophony abandoned.
4: A military disaster. Those responsible, clad in sackcloth, once more walked the streets.

0: mockery.
1: Honorable member, then it is not an absolute failure. I mean, that is to say, though the Starlings were not driven from Trafalgar Square, they were, rearranged.
0: You're right, putting fire from catapult.
1: Nonsense!
2: I suggest the honorable member applies for a chosen 100.
1: I refuse to get in that queue. In any case, I have already taken steps to ensure that the Starlings are removed from London.
3: Fine!
1: I have this day inserted an advertisement in the papers asking for suggestions that will rid us of this pest.
0: Well, we'll give you one more chance. Now then, lads, who's for a quick round of pontoon?
4: Good morning, Miss Bird. Working late again?
5: Yes.
4: Good girl. Any replies to the advert in the papers?
5: Yes, this bloke has been waiting for you.
4: Oh.
6: Yes. He's been waiting to speak to you. Mr. Clumsrack Knids Proofs at Grand Blatch Protestant.
4: Mr. Bladdock's the name.
6: Yes, that's it. I knew it was something like Clumsrack Knids Proofs.
4: Please, please. will you come in, please?
6: Thank you.
4: Now, Mr.
6: My name is Jim Bluebutter Taganat. It is an unusual name.
4: Yes, I suppose it is. Still a rose by any other name, you know.
6: No, I do not know any roses by any other name.
4: Cigarette?
6: I do not smoke. It's expensive.
4: It's no expense to the ministry. I could have you one roll within the hour.
6: No, thank you.
4: Right. Now, to business. What is your invention?
6: It is an artificial explodable bird lime.
7: What a fascinating start. Continue.
6: Thank you. Well, I had managed to compound a mixture that looks exactly like bird lime. Now then, this bird lime can be put down anywhere where there are starlings. Mm-hmm. Then, simply by pressing a remote control button, all the little blobs of bird lime can be exploded.
4: Good heavens.
6: Yes, it is all done by sound waves.
4: You really mean it would drive the starlings away?
6: Yes.
4: Gad, what a savior he is. Here, have an OBE.
6: Oh, ta.
4: In England's darkest hour, one always appears. First Cromwell, then Fred Clute, and now you. Now, Mr. Taganet, you have the formula for this artificial explodable bird line?
6: Yes, I have.
4: Good. Let me have it, and I'll get the Woolwich Arsenal to make it up.
6: Yes.
4: This little invention of yours will save the day. Well, gentlemen of the press, there it is. 40,000 liquid tons of artificial explodable bird lime.
8: Wonderful. Absolutely marvelous.
4: Not too close, gentlemen. Mind you, don't fall in.
9: It looks like the real thing.
4: But it has to. Hmm? These starlings would not suspect for a moment that it is theirs.
9: No.
4: After all, they know the real thing.
10: When will it be ready?
4: Well, the head of the department tells me the mixture will take 10 days to cool.
9: That's not bad at all.
4: Then it is to be given artificial colouring and forced into tubes ready for squirting onto the building.
9: Oh, brilliant.
4: More in all about 2 weeks, I should say. By then, the inauguration ceremony will be ready.
10: What inauguration ceremony?
4: Sir, the exploding of the artificial bird line necessitates the pressing of a button. And it is common law that all cutting of tapes and pressing of buttons must be carried out with due ceremony.
9: Of course.
4: as it will be in this case.
10: Can I quote you on that?
4: You can quote me as saying it, but no more.
10: And what will be the date of the ceremony?
4: 3 weeks from now. The BBC are covering the occasion.
10: They would. This is London. And now it's time for our special outside broadcast from Trafalgar Square. Today, the great experiment, Operation Explodable Bird Mixture, is about to commence. And for the first part of our broadcast, let us go over to Brian Ginstone.
3: Hello, listeners. Brian Ginstone here, and I'm speaking from the roof of St. Martin's. The roof of St. Martin's, where for the past week, workmen have been spreading the artificial explodable bird mixture. So, to tell us a little about it, let's have a word with the fork. Pardon me, sir.
11: Hi.
3: I'm from the BBC.
11: I'll punch you in the flipping ear up.
3: Well, I wonder, sir, if you'd like to say a few words to the listeners.
11: Don't I get enough chat from you, look?
3: tell me, how long have you been putting the mixture around the ledges of this building?
11: Oh, about 10 days on and off.
3: What do you mean exactly, on and off?
11: Well, some of us keep falling off.
3: What jolly fun.
11: Just.
3: Now tell us, you've been working on this job for 10 days or more.
11: Mm.
3: What do you think of the idea and its chances?
11: Well, you know...
3: Thank you. Mm. Now, as the workmen take down the last of the scaffolding, I see that the ceremony in the square below us is about to begin. So, over to Richard Dingleby.
12: Here, in the great square of Trafalgar, which, as we all know, takes its name from the great underground railway that runs directly beneath its ancient flagstones, here, all is in readiness for the great explodable bird mixture inauguration. To my right raises the great wooden oak platform from which this solemn ceremony will be perfumed. The entire square is a great mass of banners, banners from the Great Society of Pest Control, all waiting to see the result of this experiment. Yes, there goes the great siren telling us that all the workmen are clear of the buildings. That is to say, St. Martin's, the National Gallery, Africa House, and all the other buildings that have been treated with this wonderful explodable bird mixture. Now then, to my right, up the right side of the square, I can see the bright scarlet and pink tunics of the Royal College of Heralds as they march majestically up to the base of the great platform. They are, of course, waiting to sound the traditional fanfare, Tedium Vitae, which will announce the arrival of Duchess Winifred Boyle de Spudswell, the well-known human being. And as I speak, I see the 3rd Battalion of the 1st Legal Household Cavalry, so called as every member is a householder. And yes, there they go, their great white plume swords snorting at the rain and fly and lifting the dust as they pass the base of Nelson's great column. That column, so nobly erected here in 1672 to commemorate Lord Nelson's victory at Balaclava over the combined Egyptian and Turkish cavalry. And those cheers are for the leader of the household troop as he dips the Union Jack, the national flag of the Union of Jack. Great fanfare announces the arrival of the great television coach bearing the Duchess by arrangement with Richard Winnick and Mark Ludman. The guard of the Tundapwani Chokadars presents arms and we all stand to attention for the anthem of the great bird pest control.

A lovely tune that is, from the pen of the marcher of the Archer Street Rolls. And now, yes, now here comes the Duchess of Boyle de Spudswell, followed by the venerable city fathers, mothers, sisters, brother-in-laws, and all the other great traditional hangers-on. Now, the Duchess approaches the great charcoal and balsa staircase that leads up to the rostrum and, at the same time, leads down again. She mounts the great steps, her great cape of naught and weevil squabbling across the ancient flanges of the high Grenford Louvre. And with that, the heralds sound the third voluntary, the voluntary so well beloved by the Swahili dust group of Westminster. And now she reaches the great gold and bronze microphone to make her declaration. But first, the master of the rolls and leather goods pledges his allegiance, also the quanta d'honorum. So let us listen to it.

0: He appears to be having trouble with the great microphone of state. The same great microphone used ever since 1672. Hand-beaten and foot-slapped gold and silver, surmounted by two Burmese cherubs, and fashioned by the great sculptor Ben Venuto Cellini and his brother Fred. Oh, and now I see the great engineer of state with the great state screwdriver adjusting the mace screws on the great microphone. Ringing across the great square, she steps up to the great microphone. Final result, over to Brian Ginstone on top of the National Gallery.
1: And all around the cornices of St. Martin's, the bird mixture is exploding, and the starlings are being driven away, and I...
2: Yeah, I don't quite know.

0: Please, lad, quiet now. Let us have a fair hearing. Now, Mr. Blattle.
1: Mr. Prime Minister, honorable members, I fear that the explodable bird lime was a mite too powerful. But that, fear not, St. Martin's will be rebuilt.
2: But the starlings will only roost in it again.
1: If they do, well, we'll blow it up again. Naturally, we would rebuild again, but if the starlings still persist in roosting there, we'll have no compunction but to blow it up yet again. We'll see who gets tired first.
3: I think of the expense.
1: No fear, sir. I have it on good authority that our financial position is far in excess of the starlings.
3: No doubt.
1: Yes. In any case, I have a new invention to deal with the pest.
0: So what?
1: Rice puddings fired from catapults.
0: Shot. Right, lad. Now then, how about a nice cup of tea?
4: That was The Starlings. That was by Spike Milligan. All parts were played by Peter Sellers, Harry Secombe, and Spike Milligan. Other pests were played by the Starlings themselves. Technical production by Harry Green and Barry Wilson. I am the announcer. Andrew Timothy is the name. And I'm asked to say that any resemblance to a Goon show is due to the laxity of the producer, Peter Eaton.
5: Here's a message of importance to millions of people who are continually pale and washed out, weak and run down. Doctors will tell you that these conditions are often caused by a deficiency of iron, the iron you need to build healthy blood, to keep your body function properly, and to keep you physically fit and mentally alert. 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Of course, pallor and weakness can come from other causes, so see your doctor regularly. 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So if you're not getting the iron your body needs, if you feel weak, run down, and are easily upset, get new pep, vigor, and color for only a few pennies a day. 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
8: Yes, it's Maxwell House Coffee Time, starring George Burns and Gracie Allen. 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
8: Life is a funny thing. Upon some men it bestows fame, fortune, and success, yet cruelly withholds from them the thing they long for most of all. In the city of Beverly Hills, California, live 2 such men, Jack Benny and George Burns. Each apparently successful, yet nursing in his heart a secret unfulfilled ambition. What is Jack Benny's ambition? His dream? Listen.
10: Gee, when is the world going to recognize me for what I really am? A concert violinist.
11: Monsieur Benny, please. The violin lesson is over. Now may I have my money?
10: Professor LeBlanc, tell me something honestly. What do you think of my playing? Now be frank.
11: You want the truth?
10: Yes.
11: First, give me the money for the lesson.
10: Look, I'm tired of being the comedian, the clown, the pagliacci.
11: Please, Monsieur Benny, I must go. Get the money out.
10: Sure, it's brought me fame and riches, but when you're not happy, what good is gold? It's turned to lead in my pocket.
11: Monsieur Benny, please, get the lead out.
10: If I could only be a concert.

0: And just a few blocks from this scene of frustration, we find the other man, George Burns. What is his secret ambition? Listen.
1: Boom, boom, boom, boom, down in the garden. Oh, honey, oh, mine. I love you so. Love me like a flower, don't. See, Gracie, if only the world would recognize my singing voice.
2: Well, it does, George. Everyone recognizes your singing voice.
1: Really?
2: Well, sure. It's after they recognize it that the trouble starts.
1: If for some reason my voice just doesn't seem to sell.
2: Lots of people think it does.
1: Think it sells?
2: Oh, sells! Oh, what fools they are. You have a beautiful voice.
1: You really think so?
2: Oh, yes. You sound like a nightingale flew down your throat and built a nest there.
1: But I never get a chance.
2: Yeah, I know, dear. Just like Jack Benny with his violin.
1: Yeah. Look at that party we went to the other night with Jack. When I started to sing, what happened?
2: They tried to drown you out.
1: Yeah.
2: Only it's worse than it sounds. They tried to drown you out in the swimming pool.
1: Well, thank goodness Jack started to play about that time. His violin was really a lifesaver.
2: Oh, yes. When they threw that in the pool, it gave you both something to hang on to.
1: Why won't people take our music seriously?
2: Well, George, they won't accept Jack as a violinist because they think of him as a great comedian. And they won't accept you as a singer because they think of you as a great... whatever it is you are.
1: A pickle salesman.
2: It's so unfair, George.
1: Sell rhubarb on the side.
2: There were you. There were you and Jack.
1: You care for a little horseradish?
2: No, George. There were you and Jack loaded with musical talent and all the crowd wanted to hear were those gypsy entertainers.
1: Those gypsies were good.
2: Not one bit better than you. I'll bet if you and Jack had been disguised as gypsies, the crowd would have... George! That's it.
1: Huh?
2: Why don't you and Jack disguise yourselves as gypsies and put on a concert?
1: Now, wait.
2: Oh, it's a great idea. If people don't know that you're George Burns and Jack Benny, they might like you.
1: Well, thanks.
2: Now, Jack could be a gypsy violinist, and you could be a gypsy troubadour.
1: When a gypsy makes his violin prime.
2: Oh, you gypsy. When you sing, you not only make the violin cry, you make the whole orchestra ball.
1: Maybe you've got something with the gypsy idea.
2: Oh, sure. Let's go talk to Jack about it.
1: People go for gypsies because they're romantic vagabonds. They've been roaming the earth for hundreds of years. Do you think Jack and I can put it over?
2: Absolutely. If I ever saw two men who look like they've been roaming the earth for hundreds of years, it's you and Jack.
1: Come on, let's go over and talk to Jack.
2: What do you think of the idea, Jack?
3: I can't do it, Gracie. When I achieve recognition as a violin player, I'll do it on one thing and one thing alone. Talent.
1: But, Jack, Jack, it's a great idea.
3: I'm sorry, George. I will not deceive my public by disguising myself as a ridiculous gypsy.
1: Jack, you can make a barrel of money.
3: Money?
1: Yeah.
3: If we're gypsies?
1: Yeah.
3: I thought so. Anyway, it's not a cheat, you know. You know, I do have some gypsy blood in my veins.
2: Oh, really, Jack?
3: Yeah, of course, I only have a drop or two.
2: Oh. How much of it is gypsy?
3: Well, the drop or two is gypsy. I have more. My father ran a gypsy tea room back in Waukegan. Sam Benny's Romany Rendezvous and Delicatessen. My mother used to go around to the tables and read the Rye Crisps.
1: Yes, I remember.
4: Yes.
2: Say, Jack, you and George can be gypsy brothers.
4: Oh, do we have to be brothers?
2: Well, brother acts are so popular in the theater. There's the Marx brothers and the Ritz brothers and the Mayo brothers.
4: The Mayo brothers are in the theater?
2: Well, they must be. People always talk about going to the Mayo brothers for an opening.
5: A. Blasfogle handles their knives.
2: Oh.
3: You know, I'm glad you had this idea, Gracie. It sounds exciting, romantic. The mysterious gypsy brothers. We'll rent the biggest hall in town and give a concert.
5: Yes, it'll be great, Jack. What if we do have to risk a little money to, well, you know, to put into it?
3: Money?
5: Yes.
3: We risk it?
5: Yes. I was afraid of that.
2: Oh, wait a minute. I've got an idea. We'll get someone else to put up the money, huh?
3: Someone else?
2: Yeah.
3: You mean we won't risk anything?
2: Yeah, not a cent.

0: boys home to try on these gypsy costumes. Here, you spread this dark makeup on your faces while I finish curling your hair.
1: Gracie, is this necessary?
0: Of course, Jack. All gypsies have curly hair.
1: Well, okay.
0: There. Now, Jack, your hair is done. Put it back on.
1: Gee, it feels good. Still warm.
0: And now, George, I'll put a few waves in your hair and then we'll put on the earrings.
2: Earrings?
0: Well, certainly all gypsies wear earrings. Now, hold still, Jack.
1: Hey, Gracie, these look like the gold earrings I gave Mary for Christmas.
0: They are. She insisted you wear them.
1: Well, how sweet.
0: She wants to see how you look with green ears.
1: Look, these earrings happen to be solid gold. Some appreciation I get. She doesn't even keep them clean. They're all sticky.
0: Well, Mary says that was on there when you gave them to her. It's from the Cracker Jack.
1: Well, I'll be careful to wash off her birthday present before I give it to her.
0: Now, George, you put these other earrings on and this sash.
1: Okay.
0: And, Jack, here are some beads to go around your neck. And now we'll put this scarf around your head. There.
1: I feel like Carmen Miranda.
0: Now, you look wonderful. Come in.
3: Hi, Gracie.
0: Hello, Bill.
3: I just dropped by to say hello and... Who are the two old babes?
0: Well, they're gypsies, Bill.
3: Oh, gypsy fortune tellers?
0: Mm-hmm.
3: Well, read my palm, honey.
1: Look, I'm Jack Benny.
3: Quit kidding, you're a gypsy fortune teller. Now read my palm.
1: I tell you, I can't read your palm. I'm Jack Benny.
3: Come on, honey, read my palm and I'll give you 50 cents.

0: I see a tall, dark woman. She looks like Davy Marie. Come on, handsome.
1: Look, Bill, yes. This is really Jack Benny, and I'm George. We're going to give a gypsy concert.
2: Oh.
1: With that sad gypsy music. Let's show him, Jack.
3: Okay.
1: Are you holding anything back?
3: No.
4: Chichonia. Oh, Chistrasnia.
0: I held that back 15 years.
5: Bill,
0: huh?
5: Isn't that sad?
0: That is miserable. You know, Gracie, I think it would look flashy if I had some gold rings on my fingers when I play. Now, I've given Mary a couple of beautiful ones. See if you can borrow them.
5: Oh, that will look flashy. Green fingers to match your ears. I'll be right back.
1: Hey, Bill, Jack and I will be a sensation if we can just get some publicity.
3: Well, I know a newspaper reporter. I'll send him over for a story.
0: Oh, thanks, Bill. And we'll give you a pair of complimentary tickets to our concert, right in the front row.
3: Well, Jack, I'd rather sit in the balcony.
0: But, Bill, you can bring your girl. You see, if you sit in the front row, she can appreciate my technique.
3: Well, if we sit in the balcony, she can appreciate mine.
1: Just send the reporter.
3: Yeah, come on, gypsies.

0: Say, Meredith, you'll have everybody hopping and skipping and jumping with those gay polkas of yours.
1: Well, that's what you're supposed to do when you hear a polka, Toby.
0: I'm afraid I'm strictly the waltz and slow foxtrot type.
1: All right, then, sit this one out. But lend an ear and see if you can recognize this familiar polka. First, we'll have just the mellow harmony. Now we'll stir in the counter melody for richness.
0: Well, that sounds plenty lively, Meredith, but you know I'm still stumped.
1: Oh, don't give up yet, Toby. Listen again while we add a dash of vigorous polka rhythm. And now we'll combine the melody to round out this blend of familiar polka music at its best.
0: Certainly, it's the bouncy Pennsylvania polka. Yes, friends, and just as our favorite melodies are all created by carefully blending many orchestral parts, so too with the creation of America's favorite brand of coffee, Maxwell House. The superb, good to the last drop flavor of Maxwell House could never be achieved with just one type of coffee. No, the famous Maxwell House blend combines many varieties of choice Highland-grown Latin American coffees, each chosen for the particular flavor it contributes. Friends, why not enjoy the superb flavor, the extra value of Maxwell House coffee yourself? You can for just a fraction of a penny more per cup than the cheapest coffee sold. Ask for Maxwell House, always good to the last drop.

0: How do you do? I'm a reporter from the news. I'd like to get a story about those two gypsies who are going to give a concert.
1: Oh, wonderful. What would you like to know?
0: Well, I understand they're brothers.
1: Yes, both boys.
0: Nice arrangement. Gypsies are supposed to be mystics. Do these boys have second sight?
1: Yes, they both wear glasses.
0: Yes. Can you tell me something about their background?
1: Well, it was very romantic. To begin with, they're gypsy kings because they were born... when they were born, they each weighed 20 pounds.
0: You mean...
1: King size.
0: I see. Now, what are their names?
1: Their names?
0: Yes.
1: What are some gypsy names?
0: Well, there's Misha and Sasha.
1: Oh, well, these are Georgia and Jacksha.
0: Are you sure these boys aren't just plain Americans?
1: Oh, no, no. They're straight from gypsy land. They're real gyps.
0: Hey, you're not kidding. So long, lady.
2: See, it feels good to get out of these gypsy costumes. You know, George, if we can just...
3: Come in.
4: Howdy, little man.
3: Oh, hello, Mr. Judson. Jack, this is Mr. Judson from Texas.
2: How do you do?
3: Mr. Judson, this is Jack Benny.
4: Jack Benny? Why, say, ain't you the world's greatest radio comedian, stage star, and movie actor?
2: Yes.
4: Now, it sure is an honor to shake your hand, Mr. Benny. You're a right famous celebrity.
2: Well, thank you, thank you.
4: What part of Texas you from? Dallas? Houston?
2: No, I'm from Waukegan. Waukegan.
3: Jack, huh? Jack, Mr. Judson is an oil millionaire. Mm-hmm. And he may want to put up some $5,000 to back our concert.
4: Well, now, I'd be right glad to put up $5,000 if Mr. Benny was from Texas, but... He says he's from Waukegan?
2: Yes, yeah, Waukegan, Texas.
4: No, I don't recollect ever hearing of that town.
2: Waukegan, Texas? Well, you see, they might make it the capital, you know.
4: You don't say.
2: Yes, and the next governor will probably be my father, Sam Houston Benny.
4: Well, now, is that a fact?
2: And after he served a term as governor of Texas, he may be elected president of the United States.
4: Oh, now, I'd sure hate to see him step down to a less important job.
3: Mr. Judson, I've got a TL for you. The people who run this world don't come from Texas.
4: Yeah, and look what a mess they got it in.
2: Well, Mr. Judson, do I get the $5,000?
4: Well, now, that depends. What are you going to do in the concert, Mr. Benny?
2: Play the violin. I have my instrument with me, if you'd care to hear a bit of technique.
4: Oh, I'd admire to. Scrape away. Just, you get the money.
2: Good, yeah.
4: Yeah, on one condition. You got to promise not to tell nobody you're from Texas.
2: Now, when do I get the $5,000?
4: Oh, I'd give it to you now, but I ain't got no small bills on me.
3: This kid is loaded with oil wells, you know.
1: Well, boys, have you... Oh, hello, Mr. Judson.
4: Howdy, little lady.
1: Well, did you hear about the plans for the concert?
4: Yeah, and I'm going to put $5,000 into it.
1: My goodness, that much?
4: Oh, I can afford it, little lady. I made a pile of money from drilling.
1: Oh, you're a dentist, too.
4: Oh, I like your sense of humor, man. I've seen you.
3: Bill, we called you back because our concert is all set and we want you to be master of ceremonies.
2: Yes, Bill. Where do you think we should give the concert? Hollywood Bowl?
5: Well, I would definitely give it in the open air.
2: Well, show us how you'd handle the MC job, will you, Bill?
5: All right, Jack. How's this?
4: Ladies and gentlemen, welcome to Hollywood Bowl. Tonight you have a real treat in store.
2: I like that.
3: Yeah, it's nice.
4: You are about to receive the thrill of a lifetime.
2: Good, good.
4: Now, in a moment,
5: These curtains will part, and the ushers will pass among you with Maxwell House coffee.
2: Bill.
5: Rich, delicious, mellow Maxwell House. So wonderful.
2: Bill.
5: Satisfying.
2: Billy boy.
5: Look. Good to the last drop.
2: Dimples. Look. That's all you're going to say?
5: Oh, no. Then I'll say Maxwell House is the very best in coffee drinking pleasure.
2: Mm-hmm.
5: Yet it costs but a fraction of a penny more per cup than the cheapest coffee you can buy.
2: Mm-hmm. Look, Bill. If anything commercial is said at our concert, it'll be LSMFT.
5: Well, okay, Jack, I'll say it. LSMFT. Let's sample Maxwell's fine taste. Wait a minute.
2: No, that's not what I meant, Bill. Wait a minute.
5: Wait a minute, Bill.
2: Never mind. I'll get Don Wilson to announce us.
5: Don Wilson. Okay. No one will come to your concert anyway.
2: Oh, no? We'll fill Hollywood Bowl.
5: Well, maybe you're right. Don Wilson practically fills it alone.
2: Goodbye, comedian.
5: So long, troubadour.
2: Well, George, let's line up the concert. Now, I think you should open the show.
3: No, Jack, you open the show.
2: No, George, I insist you open the show. I want them to hear your voice first.
3: Well, thank you.
2: So you walk out on the stage all alone.
3: Okay.
2: And introduce me.

0: offensive language in front of a lady.
1: I apologize.
2: Me too.
0: Oh, and besides, you're mistaken about George. There's no greater singer in the world than Sugar Throat.
1: Sugar Throat?
0: Yes.
1: Gracie, a seal makes the same noise and balances a ball on its nose.
0: You're wrong, Jack. George makes any song completely convincing. When he sings Old Folks at Home, he makes you think of your family.
3: Far from the old folks at home.
1: Oh, brother.
0: Ah, you thought of your family?
1: Well, I'm going to be the star. After all, if it weren't for me, you couldn't even give this concert.
4: Why not?
1: Mr. Judson put up $5,000 because he thinks I stink, not you. That's why not.
4: Come in.
5: Mr. Benny, please. I followed you all the way over here. May I have the money for my lesson?
1: I'll pay you if you tell these people that I'm a great artist. Gracie, Here's my French violin teacher who'll tell you what a great artist I am.
5: Bonjour.
0: That's a lie.
5: In my opinion, Monsieur Benny is another zimbalist.
0: Well, then he should give up the violin and play the zimbal.
1: Gracie, surely the opinion of my French music teacher should settle the argument.
0: Oh, you think so, huh? Well, you wait right here. Now, have you got everything straight, Meredith?
4: Yes, Gracie. I am a famous Italian music teacher, and George is my star pupil.
0: Good. Now, let's go in there and show that Jack Benny up.
4: Good afternoon, Ola. Huh? I want to speak to Jack Ben.
1: That's probably me. Who are you?
4: I'm the big Italian music teach, Meredith W. Caruso.
6: Oh, no.
4: And I come to tell you that he's a great.
1: Who's a great?
4: He's a great.
1: Who's a he's a?
4: He's a hoosier.
1: George?
4: That's my life. George Burnton. I'm the teach. He's the pupil.
1: He's a what?
4: What's the matter? You don't understand English? I'm the teach. He's the pupil.
1: Well, part of that I go along with.
0: Well, thanks for dropping in, Mr. Caruso. Goodbye.
1: Hey, wait a minute. Wait a minute. I remember him. Say, during the war, weren't you the leader of the Armed Forces Radio Service Orchestra?
4: Yeah, that's right.
1: I thought so. You were Major Wilson.
4: Yeah. I went in 42 as a major and came out in 45 as a second lieutenant.
1: Well, that's a record to be proud of.
4: Thank you. Thanks a lot.
1: Yeah.
4: Well, Mr. Ben, just...
1: Oh, down.
0: Well, it almost worked.
1: Look, George, let's stop trying to rook each other. If this silly concert is going to break up our friendship, let's forget it. Maybe you're right, Jack. We'd probably make down fools of ourselves as gypsies anyway.
7: Sure.
1: Come on, I'll take you down to the corner and we'll get a cup of coffee.
7: No, Jack. I'll buy you the coffee.
1: That's what I meant. So long, baby.
7: Gracie, I didn't get to sing in Hollywood Bowl, but I'm going to sing next week on Bing Crosby's Philco Show.
0: Well, now there's a man who really appreciates your voice. Bing would rather listen to you than to any other singer.
7: He would?
0: Well, yes, Bing says that if Perry Como, Dick Haynes, and Frank Sinatra sang like you, he'd be completely happy.
7: Nice, Paul.
8: Good thing.
9: 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Then get instant Maxwell House coffee.
10: Good evening, ladies and gentlemen. Well, by now we're getting a bit used to winter. We're like soldiers in the middle of a campaign, growing hardened to discomfort and better able to take it. And looking with longing toward the day when the war is won and there'll be plenty of everything again, including that good Olga Cole. But like good soldiers, we can't afford to let down now that victory is in sight. We must work harder than ever to get every bit of heat from the coal we get, make it go further and use less. 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That can help make Hitler's ghost walk.

did. Never have said I'll be rich as Rockefeller. 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
2: Well, what are we waiting for? 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

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Chuckles with a carload and music by Matty Malnick. So hold on to your chairs, folks, for here they are, Bud Abbott and Lou Costello.

0: Yeah, please. All right. Stop that racket.
1: Where have you been?
2: Stop the racket. Where have I been?
0: Yeah.
2: Uncle Mike just bought a new house. I'm out to see it.
1: How far is it from here?
2: 15 minutes by automobile and 5 minutes if you walk.
0: Wait a minute. How could it be faster if you walk?
2: When you're walking, you pass a skunk farm.
0: It must be a lovely place.
2: The way it's laid out. If you want to go into the kitchen, you go through the dining room through the maid's room. If you want to go to the master bedroom, you go through the living room through the maid's room. And if you want to go to the patio, you go through the den, then through the maid's room.
0: Oh, wait a minute. Why do you keep going through the maid's room?
2: Silly boy.
0: Will you please talk sense? Tell me more about Uncle Mike's place.
2: Oh, I will. Well, he ran out of water out of the swimming pool, and he filled it with peroxide.
1: He filled the pool with peroxide?
2: Yeah.
1: What for?
2: He's nuts about blondes.
0: By the way, how's Aunt May getting along with Uncle Mike?
2: Just fine. You know, Mike is expecting a blessed event at their house next Tuesday.
1: Well, wait a minute. They've been married for 35 years, and they're expecting a blessed event?
2: Mike's mother-in-law is leaving for Patterson.

0: over here, Costello. Just look at you. You've got big circles under your eyes, and you look terrible, Lou.
1: I can't help it, Abbott. I've been up all night working on my invention. I just finished my latest invention. It's a cellophane mattress for old maids.
0: Oh, now, wait a minute. Yeah, but what good would a cellophane mattress be to an old maid, Lou?
1: Well, she could look under the bed to see if there's a guy under there without getting up.
0: Yeah, but no, you and your inventions, you're wasting your time.
1: I think you got something, man. But really, I'm not. Get a load of this invention. My sister and I, we're working on it now. We're crossing a roll of pink ribbon with a rubber plant.
0: What for?
1: So we can raise ladies' garters.
0: When I look at you, Costello, I wonder how you ever became such an enormous idiot.
1: Well, it's easy. I could teach you in no time.
0: You dope your entire family is stupid. None of them knows anything.
1: Now, wait a minute. Just a minute. Now, how can you say that? How can you say that? My Aunt May is considered an expert authority on insects.
0: An authority on insects? Did she study insects in college?
1: She didn't have to go to college. She studied at home.
0: Now, wait a minute. Now, how could she study insects at home?
1: Her first three husbands were barflies. Oh.
0: Are you still living with your Aunt May and Uncle Mike?
1: No, I decided I wanted a nice place to stay, so I reserved a room at the YWCA.
0: You idiot. The YWCA is full of girls.
1: Isn't that a nice place to stay?
0: So, you like girls, I gather.
1: I like girls anybody gathers.
0: You idiot. All you think of is girls. Am I tempted by girls? No. When a girl flirts with me, do I flirt back? No. What? Why, I could go out with a different girl every night, but do I do it? No.
1: Look, Abbott, all the little kiddies are asleep now. Let's tell them the right answers.
2: Help! Help! Please, somebody help me! Somebody's got to help me!
0: Who was that?
1: I don't know, but he came in twice. Show. He finally found a store window he couldn't step out of.
0: Now, Costello, be careful what you say about that little Johnny. You know, I've heard he's a pretty tough kid.
1: I ain't afraid of him. I could fight that little Johnny with one hand tied behind his back.
0: You mean one hand tied behind your back?
1: Who's fixing his fight, you or me?
0: If you're so tough, Costello, why don't you enter the heavyweight division? You know, Joe Louis is retired, and they're looking for a new champion.
1: There's only one reason why I don't become heavyweight champion, Abbott. I'm so tough and ferocious, I can't control myself. The minute I get in the ring, I see blood. It's terrible.
0: What's terrible about it?
1: It's my blood.
0: Well, you couldn't fight your way out of a paper bag.
1: Is that so? You're talking to a man who can lick anybody. Why, I'd take that Joe Louis apart and see what makes him tick. I'd take Joe Walcott apart and see what makes him tick. I'd take Lee Savold apart and see what makes him tick. I'd take Gus Lesnovich apart and any champion. Name any champion and I'll take him apart.
0: All right, I'll give you an easy one. How about the swimming champion, Esther Williams? Could you take her apart?
1: Anything put together that good don't need tinkering with.
0: Costello, you're a moronic, silly nincompoop.
1: Thank you, Abbott. And remember, I'm not one of those phony jerks. I'm the real thing.
0: Costello, you're hopeless. No wonder you have no friends. Why, even Susan Miller won't talk to you anymore. And do you know why?
1: Why?
0: Because you don't know how to treat a girl.
1: Then why are certain types of women crazy about me?
0: What kind of women are crazy about you?
1: Crazy women?
0: All right, Costello, let's see what you know about women. Let's say we're in the Palladium Dance Hall. Now, I'm a girl. Now, you walk up to me and you ask me for a dance.
1: What's your name?
0: Oh, what's the difference? What difference is that?
1: You don't expect me to dance with a girl I don't know, do you?
0: Now, listen, all right, my name is Louise. Is that all right?
1: How come you picked Louise?
0: What's the difference? Any girl's name. Louise. Now, go ahead and ask me to dance.
1: Louise, would you like to sit this out?
0: Sit it out. Why don't you ask me to dance?
1: You don't think I'm going to get out there on the floor in front of all those people with an ugly-looking tomato like you.
0: Come in.
3: Well, good evening to job.
0: Casella, this girl is beautiful. Where are you from, miss?
3: Down south. I come from the tobacco country.
1: Are there any more gorgeous girls like you down in the tobacco country?
3: Why, it's just full of them.
1: No wonder that F.E. Boone can't talk straight. My, miss, you're pretty. What's your name?
3: Magnolia Tweedy Faddle.
1: My, but that's a pretty dress you have on.
3: Oh, thank you all. I try to be neat. My mother's a good housekeeper. She taught me to keep everything tidy and in the right place.
4: Hand me my dust cap, Abbott. This is the kind of housekeeping I like.
0: Costello, it's very sweet of Miss Tweedle-Faddle to drop in here to see us. And I think it would be a sweet gesture on your part, Costello, if you'd show her the sights of Hollywood while she's in town.
3: Oh, Mr. Costello, if you only would, then I could go home and tell all the girls I was out with a big, smart celebrity. If you do that for me, I'll give you anything you want.
1: Anything?
3: Anything. Now, what do you want?
1: Could I have a pool cue with my own initials on it?
0: You idiot. A kiss would be ample reward for a beautiful girl like that, Lou.
3: Yes. Come here, Mr. Costello, and I'll give you a real southern kiss.
4: Now I know why General Sherman marched to the sea. He had to go down there to cool off.
3: You know, I just can't understand you northern men. Why, in Kentucky, the men are so impetuous, they carry a girl away.
4: In California, we got cars.
0: Pay no attention to Costello, Miss Tweedle-Faddle. Tell me, are you a single girl?
3: Oh, yes, indeed. And I came up north to get married.
0: Well, I don't like to brag, but I'd make a nice husband. I can cook.
1: And what's the matter with me? I can sew.
0: And I can do housework and wash dishes.
1: And I know how to take care of babies and do the washing.
3: Well, congratulations. I hope you two will be very happy together. Goodbye, you all.
0: Costello, you missed a great opportunity. That girl is the daughter of Colonel Tweedle-Faddle. They're very wealthy.
1: Yeah, but I got a notion to put on one of my Sam Shovel detective disguises and follow that girl.
5: Mr. Costello, I've got to talk to you.
1: I'm Costello. What can I do for you?
5: Mr. Costello, I've been listening to your detective series, and I think you're marvelous as Sam Shovel, the great detective. And, Mr. Shovel, I need your help. My wife has disappeared.
0: When did she disappear?
5: Yesterday morning at 7 o'clock. She left the house dressed in a nightgown. She had a frying pan in one hand and a box of matches in the other.
1: Mm-hmm. Sounds like a pretty tough case. You say she left the house yesterday morning at 7 o'clock wearing a nightgown and carrying a frying pan and a box of matches? Do you have any idea why she left the house?
5: Oh, sure. She was cooking breakfast and the stove blew up.
0: Hey, you know, there was something familiar about that guy. Costello, isn't he your brother-in-law?
1: No, sir. My brother-in-law is living.
0: God!

0: Now, it looks like you'll have to get some new girls, Lou.
1: How about those two girls that moved in next door to you?
0: They're strangers in town. Why don't we double date them?
2: Oh, I don't think you'd like them, Abbott. One of them has three warts on her nose, she's got buck teeth, and she's bald-headed.
0: How about the other one?
2: She's ugly.
0: Costello, you've got about as much chance of getting a girl as Laurel and Hardy.
2: They married?
0: Married? They're not married to each other. They're partners, just like Sears and Roebuck.
2: Sears and Roebuck, ain't they married either?
0: Of course not.
2: Ain't that a shame, with all that nice furniture they got, too.
0: Where were you last night?
2: Well, I had a date with our secretary, Viola Vaughn. She took me to the Palladium, and she wouldn't dance with me. Then she took me out to the House of Murphy for dinner, but she wouldn't eat with me.
0: Well, she wouldn't dance or eat with you. What did she take you for?
2: $35.
0: Throwing your money around like that. You ought to be ashamed of yourself. Right now, I need $75, and I don't know where to get it.
2: Why, Abbott, you must have 100 friends that would loan you $75.
0: Well, how about you loaning it to me?
2: Abbott, you must have 99 friends that would loan you $75.
0: I ought to know better than to ask a stupid, ignorant dope like you for money.
2: Just a second now. Just a second. Don't call me stupid and ignorant. I'm a college man. For years, I went to Stanford University in the morning and UCLA in the afternoons.
0: You dummy. Stanford is in San Francisco and UCLA is in Los Angeles. Now, how could you go to both of them at the same day?
2: Being an honor student, I had a long lunch hour.
0: Honor student. How did you ever get to be an honor student?
2: Well, I took the brain of a monkey and I put it in the head of a man. And today that man is alive and can talk.
0: What does he say?
2: Hey,
0: I thought so. You've never been in a college. And I doubt if any of your family were ever in college.
2: Is that so? My brother Pat spent 4 years at the medical school at the University of Michigan.
0: What was he studying?
2: Nothing. They were studying him.
0: Costello, you're impossible. And you'd better give up doing that Sam Shovel detective series. The field is overcrowded and everybody on radio wants to become a private eye.
2: You're right, Abbott.
0: I know it.
2: Seems like every Tom and Harry wants to be a dick. Thank you, Nita. That ain't going to stop me, Abbott. Tonight I'm going to do one of my most famous cases. I call it Murder in a Butcher Shop. Or, have you seen those prices lately?
0: That doesn't sound like a very interesting case, Costello. Pick another one.
2: Okay, here's a very, very interesting one. I call it the case of the man who drowned in the Los Angeles River, or Dust Be My Destiny.
0: Oh, let's get on with the case.
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4: I bought 2 gallons of Narco gasoline in Chicago. When I got into Los Angeles this morning, I still had 2 quarts left.
3: Thank you, sir. Thank you. What kind of a car do you drive?
4: Who's got a car? I got a cigarette lighter.
3: Now for the further adventures of Sam Shovel, private detective.
2: Yes, I'm Sam Shovel, private detective. I'm sitting here in my little office writing a report on my latest case. I reach for my pen. It's a pig pen. I'm alone in the office. I used to have a secretary. I had to let her go. She could never get her typing done. Every time she got to the end of a line, the typewriter bell would ring. She'd go out to lunch. I'm getting sick of this detective business. Always on the run. I don't even get a chance to eat. Last night I sat down to a bowl of chicken broth. I started to eat the broth, the phone rang. I had to go out and catch a crook. I came back, started to eat the broth again. Another call came. I had to go out and catch another crook. When I came back, the broth was cold. The moral, too many crooks spoil the broth. Suddenly I hear a woman scream. Came from the window across the street. I can't see who it is. I reach for my opera glasses. They're gone. Must have gone to the opera again. I turn to my file. There on top is one of my most famous cases. The case of the Lady Bluebeard. I don't know why they call her the Lady Bluebeard. She never killed anybody. Maybe it was because she had a blue beard. She was a hard woman to catch. I'd have never caught her except she was a flirt. She gave me the eye in Pasadena. She gave me the eye in Pomona. Then I caught her in Pismo Beach. It was easy. I had both her eyes. Kid was lost. Couldn't see where she was going. Suddenly, through the window, I see my pal, Lieutenant Abbott of the Homicide Squad, approaching. Abbott's a tough man. He's got a dirty look and underwear to match.
0: Hello, Sam Shovel. I'm worried.
2: What's wrong, Lieutenant Abbott?
0: Remember when I joined the department, I found it a beat, and the walking made my feet too big?
2: Yes.
0: And then I was transferred to the traffic department, and waving my arms all day made my hands too big.
2: Yes.
0: Now I'm really worried. They want me to ride a horse.
2: I looked at Lieutenant Abbott. What a clever policeman. He's got a trigger mind, and he ought to give it back to Trigger. I could tell Lieutenant Abbott had something on his mind. He was nervous. He started fiddling with his nose. Lieutenant Abbott had a tough day at headquarters. All day he had been given a rubber hose the third degree. He kept hitting it with a detective.
0: Sam, you can help me. You've got friends in the department. You've got plenty of drag.
2: What makes you think I've got drag?
0: Turn around, Sam, and see what you're dragging.
2: Lieutenant Abbott has insulted me again. I looked him straight in the eye. He had arrogance, conceit, and meanness written on his face. Seems silly for a man of his age to go around with all those words written on his face.
0: Sam, it's very warm in here. Why don't you open that door that leads to the balcony?
2: I can't. I haven't got a key, and I don't know how to open it.
0: Why don't you use your head?
2: I don't think my head will fit in the keyhole. Hello, Sam Shovel, private detective speaking.
5: Is this the great Sam Shovel, the private detective?
2: That's me.
5: Sam, you've got to help me.
2: What's the matter?
5: There are five tough bugs with guns and clubs trying to break in here and kill me. Come right over.
2: I can't hear you.
5: There are five tough guys with guns and clubs trying to kill me. Come right over.
2: I can't hear you.
0: Sam, I'm not even on the phone and I can hear her.
2: Why don't you go over? If I lift him up any higher, I'll break my suspenders.
3: And lift up your hands. Now lift lift up your pants.
0: What's the idea of making us put up our hands?
3: Don't ask any questions. Go on, reach for the ceiling.
2: Okay, we reached the ceiling. What's the idea of this stick-up?
3: This ain't no stick-up.
0: Then why have you got us standing here with our hands on the ceiling?
3: Me and my crew are repairing this building. We're ready to tear out the walls, and somebody better be holding up that ceiling.
2: Lieutenant Abbott, this seems kind of silly. You and me standing here holding up the ceiling.
0: Yes, Sam. It's probably something the writers thought up because they were stuck for a finish.
2: It's ridiculous. Let's put our hands down. Next time, we better play along with the writers. Them guys can kill you.
6: Don't go away, folks. Our mad men aren't through with you yet. Right now, they want you to hear this.

0: tickets to the Blanos Williams fight on the 29th, please.
1: What name?
0: Paul Douglas.
1: The actor?
0: That's what it says in my contract.
1: Well, thought you'd be in St. Louis on the 26th for the opening of It Happens Every Spring.
0: Well, I'll be there, but I'm flying back for this great champ battle. 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

0: Well, today is Lincoln's birthday, and the day after tomorrow is St. Valentine's Day. Ironic, isn't it? Only 2 days after the birthday of the man who freed so many men from slavery comes the day that has led to the enslavement of so many men. But to the young in heart, the romantic little billy-doos of St. Valentine's Day with their tender declarations of love remain a glorious tradition. And since they cost money, we find our young hero, Dennis Day, in the front room of the Anderson house, busily making his own as his girlfriend, Mildred, enters.
1: Oh, hi, Dennis. What are you doing? Oh, my goodness, a Valentine.
2: Oh, gee, you weren't supposed to see it till you got it in the mail.
1: Oh, but it's beautiful, Dennis, and so fancy. Where'd you get all that gorgeous lace?
2: Well, it isn't exactly lace, Mildred. Your father gave me a pair of his old shorts.
1: See. Well, it's really very pretty.
2: Oh, sure, and a little bit different, too. After all, how many girls get a Valentine with elastics topped?
1: That's true. Are you sending Valentines to any other girls? Like Miss Baker, for instance?
2: Oh, gosh, no. That old spinster?
1: Well, she has quite a crush on you, you know. She even named her Cocker Spaniel after you.
2: I know, and is it embarrassing? I've even stopped going into Olson's grocery store on account of the way Mr. Olson stares at me.
1: Why should he stare at you?
2: Well, 3 times a week, Miss Baker calls him and tells him to send over a can of Strong Heart for Dennis Day.
1: Oh, my goodness.
2: Oh, but Mildred, I wouldn't send anyone else a Valentine anyway, because you're my one and only.
1: Oh, Dennis, am I really?
2: You know you are. Didn't I give you the secret handshake of the Captain Midnight Mask Marvel Club?
1: Yes. But, gee, this Valentine's Day makes 4 years we've been going steady. Don't you think it's time we talked about getting married?
2: Married? But, Mildred, I haven't got a cent.
1: Oh, does that really matter so much? All two people ever need is their love for each other.
2: No, Mildred, I made up my mind I wouldn't get married until I could give my wife expensive dresses, silk lingerie, and a mink coat. All the things I never had.
1: But, Dennis, all I want is you.
2: Well, you must have more ambition than that.
1: All right, I'll ask you. Will you marry me?
2: Well, yes. Are you really proposing to me?
1: Why, of course.
2: Well, shouldn't you be on your knees?
1: Never mind. Will you marry me? Answer me.
2: Well, yes.
1: Good.
2: Now, how about a cooling off period of, say, about 5 years?
1: Oh, no. We're going to set the date as soon as we talk to my mother.
2: Your mother? Does she have to know?
1: Well, naturally.
2: But couldn't we wait and tell her a little later, say after we had a child or two?
1: Dennis, don't be silly. You've got to ask her for my hand.
2: I know, but I got a feeling I'm going to get hurt.
1: Nonsense. Now, come on. And don't forget, you're supposed to do the talking.
2: Oh, my gosh.
1: Oh, hi, Mother.
3: Oh, hello, Mildred.
2: Dennis.
1: Go ahead, Dennis.
2: Yeah. I wanted to talk to you about a little problem, Mrs. Anderson. Do you think that when two people are in love, they should get married?
3: Why, I haven't any idea. It all depends on who the two people are.
2: Well, say they're a boy and a girl.
3: Yes, they make the best married couples, all right. But what's your point, if any?
1: Well, it's this, Mother. Dennis and I love each other, we respect each other, and we want to get married.
2: Also to each other.
4: You mean you and this... this Dennis Day here? Mildred, you don't know what you're saying.
1: Oh, yes, I do, Mother. I think Dennis is the sweetest boy in the whole world.
2: That goes for me, too.
3: Maybe you are, but can you support a wife? Believe me, children, when bills come in the door, love flies out the window.
2: Oh, not in our case. We won't be able to afford a place with windows for years.
3: Dennis, listen to me. It's not that I'm mean or hard-hearted, but I love my daughter and I want to see her happy. And I know she couldn't be married to a man who couldn't provide for her properly.
1: Oh, but we could manage, Mother. After we get married, I could find a job.
2: She and leave me home all alone?
3: You hear, Mildred? This is the father you'd like to force on my grandchildren?
1: But, Mother...
3: Not another word, Mildred. When this boy is earning enough to support a wife, come to me again. And I promise you, I'll put the bridal veil on your old gray head myself. But until then, the answer is no, and that's final.
1: Oh, golly, Dennis, isn't that awful?
2: Yeah, well, back to our old arrangement of holding hands illegally, I guess.
1: Oh, it's just heartbreaking. Now it might be years before we...
2: Oh, hello, Mr. Anderson.
5: Good morning, children. My gracious, what are you two so downhearted for?
1: Oh, we're so miserable, Daddy. Mother just refused Dennis permission to marry me.
5: Oh, so that's it. Well, don't you let it worry.
1: I don't mean that, silly. I mean rush off to a justice of the peace.
5: And I know just the fella, about 5 miles out of town. All you need is $2 and your birth certificate.
1: Oh, mine's right upstairs.
2: And I guess I could get mine easily enough down at the Hall of Records.
1: Oh, golly, Dennis, get down there as fast as you can. And when you come back, I'll have my things packed, and we're off to that justice of the peace.
2: Okay, but before we take this step, Mildred, a step that will change our whole lives, I think there's something you should know.
1: Why, Dennis, what?
5: It's okay, son. I'll lend you the $2.
2: That's it.
6: All right, next, please.
2: Pardon me, sir. Is this the place where you get birth certificates?
6: Say, buddy, read that sign at my elbow there. What's it say?
2: It says, birth certificates obtained here.
6: Good boy! Now, just tell me which words are bothering you. I'll be glad to explain them.
2: No, I guess this is the place. I'd like a copy of a birth certificate. The name is Dennis Day.
6: Day, just a second. Let's see his... Daly, Dalton... Here we are, Dennis Day. Yeah. Born September 12th, 1926, right? Died February 2nd, 1949.
2: Pardon me? What was that last item?
6: Died February 2nd, 1949. Isn't that right?
2: Oh, I doubt it. Offhand, I don't remember what I did that day, but I'm sure it wasn't anything like that.
6: How's that again?
2: You see, I'm Dennis Day.
6: Yeah? Well, don't tell me about it. Go see a representative of Forest Lawn.
2: But I'm alive. Honest, I am. Here, watch. I'll breathe for you.
6: Look, mister, I don't know what you're talking about, but I got a death certificate for Dennis Day, and death certificates never lie.
2: But I tell you, I'm Dennis Day.
6: Born September 12th, 1926?
2: Yeah.
6: Father's name Patrick, mother's Molly?
2: Yeah, that's right.
6: Lie down, bud.
2: But I'm alive, I tell you.
6: You're going to argue with the city records? You are dead.
2: But look at me. Do I look like I'm dead?
6: Well, they made some great strides in embalming the past few years.
2: Please, be reasonable, mister.
6: Now, look, all I know is what it says in the records. If you are Dennis Day, you're dead.
2: But, mister...
6: Hey, will you stop? You were hit by a beer truck on the corner of 3rd and Elm on February 2nd and killed. Now, beat it. I have enough trouble with live people without bothering with your type.
2: Oh, my gosh, what Mrs. Anderson always said about me from the neck up has come true all over.

0: Dennis. Did you pick up your birth certificate?
1: Mildred, I'm afraid we'll have to call off our marriage.
0: Well, Dennis, why?
1: Well, in the first place, according to the records, you might find me a little cold.
0: What?
1: And in the second place, how would it look going on a honeymoon with my own widow?
0: What on earth are you talking about?
1: Our marriage, it just won't work, that's all. Imagine hearing the Justice of Peace saying, "I now pronounce you stiff and wife."
0: Dennis, are you feeling all right?
1: Oh, sure. Wonderful, considering the condition I'm in.
0: What condition are you in?
1: I'm dead.
0: You're what?
1: It's true, Mildred. My corpus has delictide.
0: Dennis, dead.
1: I was so young, Mildred. Why did I have to go? Why?
0: Dennis, will you please calm down and explain what this is all about?
1: According to the City Hall records, I died a couple of weeks ago. I was hit by a beer truck at the corner of 3rd and Elm.
0: But that's ridiculous. You're not dead.
1: You don't think so?
0: Well, you hear me talking to you, don't you? And feel me touching you?
1: Yeah. Gee, you must be dead, too.
0: Neither of us are. They've made some sort of mistake in the records, and we're going down there and get it straightened out. If we have to see the mayor himself.
1: We are?
0: Of course we are.
1: Okay, but I was just thinking, this is quite a choice to have to make.
0: Choice?
1: Well, sure. Change the records and marry you, or leave them as they are and never have to pay any income tax. All right, I'm going. Don't push.

0: Thank you very much for seeing us, Mr. Mayor.
1: Well, I'm a very busy man, but my secretary said it was an emergency. Now, just what seems to be the trouble?
2: Well, Your Honor, I'm alive and healthy, and everybody's trying to tell me I'm dead.
1: My, my. Same thing that Harry Truman has just been through, huh?
0: Sir, we mean really dead.
1: You mean actually deceased?
2: Sure. I died February 2nd.
1: You did?
2: Yes, sir.
1: You realize you're violating a city ordinance? You should have been buried a week ago.
2: No. Actually, I'm alive. But your records show I was standing on the corner of 3rd and Elm when all of a sudden a truck full of beer hit me.
1: Are you sure it didn't and you had your mouth open?
2: Oh, no, sir.
0: Well, it's just according to your records that he's dead, Mr. Mayor, and something's got to be done about it.
2: Well, sure, Your Honor. Gosh, if I claim to be dead now when I really do die, who'll believe me?
1: All right, George, you've got something there, my boy. I can't wait till you get it out of here.
0: It's nothing to joke about, Mr. Mayor.
2: No, here I am actually alive and legally dead. There must be some way out of this mess.
1: Well, I can think of one. I'll pay for the gun, if you like.
2: Oh, no, that's too drastic.
1: Very well, I'll look into the case immediately. You, said your name was Day, I believe?
2: Yes, sir, Dennis Day.
1: Oh, yes, the name comes back to me now. Your death certificate was filed on February 2nd, the day before our last city election. So believe me, your vote came in mighty handy.
2: Huh?
1: Oh, nothing, just reminiscing. Suppose you have a seat in the anteroom, my boy. I'll get right to work on your case.
2: Oh, thank you, Your Honor.
0: Yes, thanks, Mr. Mayor. I'll run home and wait for you, Dennis.
2: Okay, Mildred. And if they don't find out I'm alive, well, just remember, we all have to go sometime.
3: My gracious, do you realize it's almost 6, Herbert? Where can Dennis and Mildred be? They're never home this late.
4: Oh, we'll probably be hearing from them soon, Passion Puss. I'm sure.
3: Herbert.
4: Huh?
3: I can tell from your expression you think you've put something over on me.
4: Me, Poopsie Girl?
3: Yes, you. The last time you looked like this was when I forced you to take that medicine to build you up. And it turned out to be 60% alcohol.
4: Well, I guess it can't do any harm to tell you, dear. Dennis and Mildred are probably married by now.
3: Married? Did you say married?
4: Mm-hmm. They eloped.
3: What? Why, they can't do that. I'll stop them. I'll have them jailed.
4: Careful, lover. You know what happens when you get excited in a new corset? Something's sure to give.
3: But my own daughter, deliberately disobeying me like that. How could she? Running off.
0: Hi, Mother. Daddy.
3: Mildred, where is he? Where is that husband of yours?
0: Oh, we're not married, Mother. Dennis ran into a snag down at the Hall of Records.
3: Thank heaven. To think you could plan such a thing, especially when you know it's what I did. And you have an example of what I wound up with right in front of you.
0: But, Mother,
3: Not another word out of you. Get up to your room this minute.
0: Mother,
3: I said go up to your room and don't you stir from it.
0: Yes, Mother.
3: If I had my hands on that Dennis Day now, I'd take him apart. I'd find out what fills all that space between his sinus and his skull. Where did Mildred say he was?
4: The Hall of Records.
3: Give me that phone.
4: Poopsie, now don't say anything rash, will you? No, I couldn't bear seeing you only on visiting days.
3: Don't be silly. I'm just going to tell him if he ever comes near this house again, I'll... Hello? Hall of Records? I'm trying to locate a boy named Dennis Day. Do you have... He's what? Bubba. But he can't be. A beer truck? You sure? Yes, sir. Thank you.
4: Poopsie, what is it?
3: It's Dennis. He was hit by a beer truck.
4: Good heavens, you don't mean that he...
3: Yes, that poor little boy. He probably threw himself underneath it. And it's all my fault. Oh, why didn't that beer truck run over me instead of him?
5: Yes, you probably wouldn't have even been hurt.
3: Oh, I can't bear the thought of telling Mildred. And when I think of the things I've said about him,
5: yeah.
3: I used to call him Dopey.
5: Yeah.
3: He really was wasn't dopey.
5: No, indeed. He wasn't dopey. He was just... Well, he was... That is...
3: That's right. He was only a little... Well, I mean, sort of a trifle... Oh, that poor dopey boy. I'll be right back, Herbert. I need my smelling salts, and then we'll tell Mildred together.
5: Yes, dear. Meanwhile, I'll call the hospital and see if that's where they brought him.
3: All right.
5: Hello, General Hospital. Did they bring in a boy named Dennis Day here? Yeah, he was run over by a beer truck. Well, he was about...
2: Oh, hi, Mr. Anderson.
5: Hello, Dennis. Be with you in a minute. He was about... He was about 22, dark hair and brown eyes, and his name was Day... Dennis, is that really you in the flesh?
2: Oh, sure, and bones and everything.
5: But I thought you were... I mean, down at the city hall, they said that...
2: Oh, that was just a mistake in the records. It's all fixed now. It seems the beer truck ran over Miss Baker's Cocker Spaniel, whose name was also Dennis Day. And they thought it was me, although we didn't look anything alike.
5: You mean they confused you and a dog?
2: I don't particularly care for the way you put it, but that's what happened.
4: Oh, what a relief. And poor Poopsie's conscience has been bothering her so... Wait a minute.
2: Huh?
4: Oh, I hate myself when I get fascinating ideas like this. But Poopsie's been pretty mean to you. She should be taught a good lesson.
2: You mean...
4: Yes. Now, quick. I think I hear her coming. Hide behind that curtain, and we'll hand her a little surprise.
2: Yeah.
3: Well... Does the hospital have any news, Herbert?
4: No, dear. I don't know where they took him. Are you all right now? I mean, is it still bothering you?
3: No, I took it off.
4: I don't mean that. I mean your conscience. But you don't think he might come back and haunt you, do you?
3: Oh, don't be fantastic. You know I don't believe in God.
2: Oh. What was that?
4: What was what?
3: That voice. Herbert.
4: Huh?
3: Look. There in front of the curtain.
4: Where?
2: He can't see me, Mrs. Anderson. And he can't hear what I'm saying either. Can you?

0: till you go to sleep at night.
1: Well, but that's terrifying.
0: I know, but we ghosts can take it.
1: No, please. Please forgive me. I shouldn't have refused to let you marry Mildred. Oh, if only I had it to do over again. I'd love you for my son-in-law. I'd gladly do anything.
2: Oh, hello, Dennis.
0: Hello.
1: Mildred, you can see him, too?
2: What? Well, why shouldn't I be able to see him? He's standing right there.
1: Yes, but he... Wait a minute.
0: Boy, I'm beginning to wish I was.
1: Oh, a trick. You are alive. You're no more dead than usual. You...
0: Oh, wait, Mrs. Anderson. You really love me, remember? You just said yourself you wanted me for your son-in-law.
1: I was under the influence of spirits. Come here, you. I'll teach you to elope with my daughter and play tricks on me.
0: See me at the corner of 3rd and Elm. I'm off to look for a beer truck.

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0: This is where he phoned from. And good Lord, there he is, lying under the call box.
1: Dead?
0: His throat cut from ear to ear. And there, look.
1: Huh?
0: Right next to him.
1: Another of those devilish chessmen.
2: Midnight. The witching hour when the night is darkest, our fears the strongest, and our strength at its lowest ebb. Midnight, when the graves gape open and death strikes. How? You'll learn the answer in just a moment in Death Across the Board.

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1: It's about 11 o'clock on a sultry summer evening, and Dr. John Strand is standing in front of the window of a pawn shop in the oldest part of the city. There is the usual collection of odds and ends on display, and also some items that are rather unusual. On a sudden impulse, he pushes open the door and goes in.
2: Good evening, sir.
3: Good evening.
2: Is there anything I can do for you?
3: No, thank you. If you don't mind, I'd just like to look around.
2: By all means. I just thought that if there was something in particular you were looking for, I have some very fine glassware. Hobnail, flint, and sandwich glass.
3: No, thank you. I don't go in for glass collecting. Hello, this chess set. It's a very interesting one. And a very interesting game you're playing.
2: My dear sir, you have no idea how interesting.
3: Whose move?
2: White's.
3: Oh, well, then White should win in 6 moves.
2: That, sir, is very much open to question.
3: Well, perhaps we can play sometime. How much for this set?
2: I'm awfully sorry, but it is not for sale.
3: Oh, that's too bad.
2: Yes. However, if you are interested in chess and chessmen, I know of a set that I think might appeal to you. It is an Arabian set, 12th or 13th century ivory, reputed to have belonged to Salah ed-Din. The white pieces are Saracen warriors, and the black pieces are crusaders.
3: You have it here?
2: Unfortunately, no. But it is not very far away, and if you thought you'd like to see it...
3: Well, if it's not too expensive, and if you're sure it's no bother...
2: My dear sir, don't give it another thought. I will be most anxious for your reactions, even if you do not buy. The address is 23 Valen Place. That is down 2 blocks and 1 to your right. Ask for Felix and tell him that Raphael sent you.
3: 23 Valen Place and ask for Felix.
2: I will phone him. Tell him to expect you. Your name is...
3: Strand. Dr. John Strand.
2: Ah, very good, Dr. Strand. Somehow I have the feeling that we shall see each other again.
3: All right.
2: Perhaps even have a chance to play that game you mentioned before.
4: Who is that? Who is there?
3: Felix.
4: I said, who is there?
3: My name is Strand. Raphael sent me over here. He said he'd phone you and tell you...
4: Just a moment.
3: How do you do? I hope I'm not disturbing you.
4: Very well. Come in. Now, hold your hands up.
3: What? I'm afraid there must be some mistake.
4: There is. You have made it. Thinking you could come here and take me in this way.
3: Well, but this is ridiculous.
4: I said hold your hands up. Keep them up.
3: Now look, Felix, if that is your name, will you do me a favor and call Raphael? He sent me over here to look at a chess set. And
4: don't move, do you hear? Stay right where you are with your hands behind your head. You so much as move. Hello? Oh, hello, Raphael. Yes, he just got here. What do you think? I shall take him into the back room. Do it there. No. No one will hear. Right. I call you back. Very well. In there.
3: What for?
4: Because I said so, that's why.
5: Here! What? Drop that gun! Drop it, you hear?
6: Oh, my wrist! I should have killed you right away!
5: Okay, now get up and tell me what this is all about. Do you hear me? I said get up.
3: Felix. Dead. Hello?
7: Felix?
5: I'm sorry, he can't come to the phone just now.
7: Oh. Dr. Strand, congratulations.
5: What? Who is this?
7: This is Raphael. And now, do you think it is possible for White to win in 5 moves?
5: Well, what do you mean? What in heaven's
7: you
5: name...
7: You killed him, did you not? Of course you killed him, or you would not be speaking to me now. May I suggest that you go through Felix's pockets, take out the most interesting thing you find there, and bring it to my shop?
5: Hello. Hello. Raphael. Goes through his pockets. Well, I've got to get to the bottom of this and find out what it's all about. A wallet, keys, and a chessman. A black rook. A black rook. All right, Mr. Raphael. I think perhaps I'll take you up on that. I will go back to your shop.
8: Good evening, sir. Can I help you?
3: Yes. Where's Raphael?
8: I'm sorry. He's not in right now, but... Are you Dr. Strand?
3: I am.
8: I'm Alice Hines. He must have been expecting you, Doctor. He asked me to give you this.
3: What is it?
8: I don't know, but...
3: Another chessman. A white knight.
8: Oh, yes. Mr. Raphael is quite a chess player.
3: Yes, he's more than that. He's a murderer.
8: What?
3: Or at least he has friends who are.
8: What do you mean?
3: I mean just that. He sent me to see someone, a man named Felix, to look at a chess set. And when I got there, this Felix pulled a gun on me. And when I tried to get it away from him, it went off and killed him.
8: Oh, no.
3: Oh, don't look so surprised and innocent. You work for him. You must know what it's all about. And that's what I came back here to find out before I call the police.
8: There must be some mistake. Some horrible mistake.
3: Yes.
8: I've only been working here for a few weeks, but he's been very nice to me. Kind and considerate.
3: A mistake, eh? Then why did he phone Felix while I was there? How did he know he'd been killed? Why did he laugh about it and tell me to come back here?
8: I don't know, but I can't believe that about him. I won't.
3: No, well, we'll see what the police have to say about it. Where's your phone?
8: Back there. But if you're serious about it, you don't have to bother calling them.
3: Why not?
8: Riley just went past here a few minutes ago. But there he is, up at the corner.
3: Fine, that'll save some time. Officer? Officer, would you come here a minute?
8: Oh!
3: Good Lord, someone shot him.
8: That woman hiding behind that car there. The woman in black. And she's coming in here.
9: Don't just stand there. Get inside and shut the door.
8: You shot Riley. Killed him, just like that.
9: Yes, 6 months I've been waiting, trying to find out who got my Ben. Now he'll rest in peace. Where's Raphael?
8: Raphael?
9: Yeah, it was him that got the dope for me. Told me how to knock the cop off, and he told me to come in here afterwards.
3: Well, Miss Hines?
8: I still can't believe it. I can't.
9: You can't believe what? Why are you looking at me so funny? Say, whose side are you on anyway?
10: Not ours, my dear. What? Not on our side.
9: Ah, so that's it. I just took it for granted that... Okay, get your hands up and keep them up. What'll I do with them, Raphael?
10: I leave that to you, my dear. After all, they are witnesses.
9: Yeah, that's right.
10: May I recommend the cellar right through that door there? It's quite secluded and quiet.
9: Yeah, okay. Get moving.
3: I repeat, Miss Hines, well...
8: It's mad. Fantastic. What are you going to do to us?
9: You can't be that dumb, baby face. 6 months I've been wearing black for the only guy I ever loved. Finally, I got the guy that got him. You think I'm going to leave the two of you around to put the finger on me?
8: You mean you're going to kill us? But you can't.
9: No. Seems to me I did a pretty neat job on that flatfoot. After all, they can't burn you more than once, can they? Okay, open that door and go on down.
3: Allow me, madam.
9: Never mind, wise guy. You go down first and then babyface.
3: Well, it's not very good manner.
8: No, I'm not going to let you do it. Give me that gun. Look out, you fool. Look out, Ella.
5: Down there after her.
8: Right.
5: And hurry. Watch her while I get the gun. Oh, that was nice work. I was going to try to take her myself.
8: I didn't mean to do it. I was just trying to get the gun, but she tripped, fell. Oh, Dr. Strange.
5: Yes?
8: Why is she lying there so funny? Her head.
5: Wait a minute, let me see. Oh, her neck's broken. She's dead.
8: Oh, no. That means I killed her.
3: Not any more than it means I killed Felix.
5: Well, Miss Hines, I think you must believe me now. I ask you for the last time, do you know what's behind all this?
8: I told you, I don't. Mr. Raphael was always wonderful to me, and he... Oh, look. They are lying next to her. Must have fallen out of her bag. Isn't that another chess piece?
5: Yes, the Black Queen.
8: He gave me one, just like it, when I first came to work for him. Only it was a white one.
5: What?
8: Yes, a white one.
3: Black Queen, White Queen, White Knight, and... No, it's impossible. And still...
8: What is it?
3: It's too incredible. But I've just gotten an idea. A mad, fantastic idea that... Come on, we're going to the police.
10: Go ahead, Dr. Strand.
8: Mr. Raphael.
10: By all means. But remember, it's my move now.
1: Raphael's move. With three pieces removed from the board already, three corpses, and the hands of the clock still moving toward the witching hour, and more...

0: And now, back to Murder at Midnight and Death Across the Board. It's about a half hour later, and sitting in the office of Police Chief Adams, Dr. Strand has just finished his account of everything that has happened. There is silence for a minute. And then, without looking at either Strand or Alice, Adams says,
1: "So, you each bumped someone off, eh? And you've come here to give yourselves up."
2: "No."
3: "No, we certainly didn't come here to give ourselves up. I told you that in both cases it was self-defense. We are here because there's a madman loose, a homicidal maniac, and you've got to do something about him."
1: "A guy that just goes around bumping people off for fun, eh? Or rather gets other people to do his killing for him."
3: "Oh, no, there's much more to it than that. Much more."
1: "Yeah? What?"
3: "Well, it just came to me a little while ago."
1: "Well, that's nice."
3: "There was something strangely familiar about this Raphael. Did you ever hear of Raphael Norbert?"
1: "No."
3: "He was one of the greatest chess players in the world. Won practically every tournament in the books. And then about 5 years ago, he disappeared. Well, I believe he's playing another chess game now, the maddest game that ever was. Is there a map of the city around here?"
1: "Yeah, right there on the wall."
3: "Now, let me see. Now, here's Raphael's shop. Yes, this would be it. This section of the city here, 8 blocks each way, this is his chessboard. And human beings, people like Alice and me, are his chessmen."
1: "What?"
2: "John!"
3: "I know it sounds fantastic, but I think it's true."
1: "Oh."
3: "Now, when he sent me to Felix's, he told me to go down 2 blocks and 1 to the right. That's a knight's move. In other words, he had cast me as one of the white knights in his insane, murderous game."
2: "Oh."
3: "Alice was the white queen, he himself was the black king, and so on."
1: "He just lined up all these people, said, 'You play this piece, you play that.'"
3: "Oh, no, no. That was the beauty of the game, the fascinating, exciting part to him. No one knew that they were playing in it but he. Felix didn't know that he was a black rook any more than I knew I was a white knight. But Raphael's black pieces were all criminals of some sort who wouldn't hesitate to kill. And it was by killing that one piece took another. You see, that was the ultimate refinement of the game. He could plan a move, but he had no way of telling which piece would take which."
1: "What do you mean?"
3: "Now, for instance, I killed Felix instead of his killing me. In other words, Raphael was not only playing his game against law and order, against society, but he was matching his brain against that of every other piece in the game."
1: "Against law and order, eh? I got this in the mail a couple of weeks ago without any letter or anything like that. How would this fit in with your theory?"
3: "The White King. Of course. That means he's playing this game principally against you."
2: "Now, do you believe us, Mr. Adams? Do you?"
1: "I don't know. Well, I suppose it's possible. We've been having a funny kind of crime wave lately. Killings without any apparent motive and..." "Excuse me. Hello?"
4: "Hello, Chief. Valenti speaking."
1: "Yes, Valenti."
4: "I'm down the corner of 3rd and Sycamore, and there's something kind of screwy going on. I was..."
1: "Hello? Hello? Valenti!"
5: "What's the matter?"
1: "One of our detectives down at 3rd and Sycamore, and it sounded like somebody got him. Now make sure about this before you answer, but would this be part of what you were talking about?"
5: "Well, let's look at the map again. 3rd and Sycamore. That would be in the area. That's Raphael's chessboard. Yes, I think it is."
1: "Okay, come on. We're going down there and see."

0: There he is, lying next to the call box.
1: Yeah. He's dead. Stabbed.
2: John.
0: Yes?
2: Mr. Adams.
1: John?
2: Look there, lying next to him. Another chess piece.
1: Yeah.
0: Yes, a pawn. A white pawn. Why, of course. If you're the white king, then all your men would be pawns.
1: Pawns, huh? They're the pieces that get pushed around, aren't they?
0: Well, they're the ones that are usually sacrificed.
1: Two of my men, Riley and Valenti. Okay, Strand, if this Raphael wants to play, I'll play with him.
2: Then you do believe us.
1: Yes. You're a chess player, Strand. Do you think you can figure out what this Raphael character is going to do next and tell me how I can meet him?
0: I might. I only got a very quick look at the board, but if I could remember the location of the pieces...
1: You mean he's actually got a board set up showing where all the pieces, everybody is?
2: There's one set up on a little table right next to his desk. No one's allowed to touch it.
0: That's the one. I think I remember the position of the pieces that were left, but some moves may have been made since I saw it last.
1: Well, what are we fooling around here for? Let's go to the shop and make sure.
0: That's the store, right there.
1: Well, it's all dark. Doesn't look as if anyone's there.
0: Locked, all right. You have a key, haven't you, Alice?
2: No. Raphael never gave me one. He always locked up himself.
0: Well, what do we do?
1: Two of my men killed, and you ask me a question like that? You think I'm going to play legal and wait for a search warrant? Look out. Okay. Now... where's the light?
2: Right here. There's the chessboard, over there.
0: Yes, I know. Let's take a look at it.
1: This all there is to the place?
2: Except for the cellar. She must still be down there. The woman in black...
1: we'll go down there later. Well, Strand?
0: Well, at the moment, black seems to have the edge on us. Several moves have been made, and we've lost several pieces, but we've still got a fair chance.
1: Oh, the devil with winning that game. Where's this Raphael guy, the Black King, and what's he going to do next?
0: Well, now, wait a minute. Just give me another minute or two, will you? The Black King is still in his own square, which would seem to mean that he's still here someplace. But the thing is, I'm not sure whose move it is now.
3: Dr. Strand. I am still here, and it's my move.
1: What thunder?
0: That's Raphael speaking over some kind of a loud speaker system, maybe from the cellar.
1: All right, I'm going to see. I'll find out.
2: Oh, John!
0: Alice. Alice, where are you?
2: Here. Right here.
0: Are you all right?
2: I think so. What was it? What happened?
0: Well, he must have had the place mined or set a booby trap. And when Adams went to open the cellar door, he... where is Adams?
2: I'm not sure, but I think he's over there.
0: I must have some matches someplace. Yes, here. Oh, under that beam there.
2: Oh.
0: Help me lift it off.
2: All right. Oh.
0: Okay. Adams.
2: Is he?
0: No, but he's badly hurt and losing blood. We've got to get him to a hospital fast. Now watch it. This way. The emergency ward is right in there.
2: How do you know?
0: Well, I ought to. I interned here. It's funny there's no one around. Now, put him right there on the table.
2: All right.
0: Easy. That's it. Hello. This is Dr. Strand speaking from the emergency ward. I have a very severe accident case here. Is there anyone around who can take care of him? What about surgery? Crandall? Oh, fine. Will you ask him to get down here as soon as possible? Thanks. The chap I used to know has just finished an operation. He'll be down right away.
2: There'll still be time?
0: Yes, I think so. We'll have to give him a transfusion once we get him patched up. Now, I'd better rustle up a sterile uniform for myself in case Crandall needs a hand. If I remember, they used to keep them in here.
2: Isn't there anything I can do?
0: Just keep an eye on him. The tourniquet particularly. It'd be just too bad if he lost any more blood.
2: Right. He's still unconscious, but I think...
0: that you, Crandall? I'm awfully glad you're here. Pretty serious case. Adams, chief of police. An explosion.
4: Oh?
0: There's no time to go into the whole story now. But if we don't work fast, we may lose him. I only had a chance to make... what are you doing?
4: Removing the tourniquets?
0: No, wait. I'm not ready with the ligatures yet. You're not Crandall.
5: You're Rayfield.
2: What?
3: Right, Dr. Strand. Raphael Norbert. Dr. Crandall is still in surgery. Locked in, as a matter of fact. I put on this mask and gown not because I thought it would fool you, but because, well, somehow it just seemed appropriate.
5: But it can't be you. You were in the shop.
3: No, Dr. Strand. If you're thinking of my voice, as you guessed, it was coming over a loudspeaker system from next door. And if you're thinking of my position on the chessboard, you forget that I had not made my move yet, huh? You probably expected a Brodsky endgame. That would have been the classical move. But I played a variation of it. You cast right.
2: What?
3: I know you do not play chess, my dear Miss Hines. Castling is a move in which the king changes places with one of the castles or rooks. It was a move which brought me here to the hospital waiting for you.
2: Mr. Rayfield, I don't know why you've done everything you have, and I don't care, but you've got to let us do something about Mr. Adams. All that blood he's losing.
5: Yes, Rayfield, for heaven's sake.
3: No, do not move, either of you. I do not want to have to shoot, but I sincerely hope it will not be necessary. After all, when the chief dies, the game will be over. And the most interesting game it has been.
2: But haven't there been enough deaths already?
3: Oh, you are very sentimental, my dear. I'm afraid you would never make a good chess player. Pieces have been taken, that's all.
2: But suppose we just give up. Say you've won.
5: That's right, Raphael. We'll concede you the game, but let me do something about Adams. There's still time. I've got everything ready here, all the instruments.
3: No, Dr. Strand. This is one game I will not concede. That I insist on having played out to the last move.
0: Well, if that's the way you want it, all right. And if I'm not mistaken, it's my move now. And here.
5: The formaldehyde won't help them any. Get his gun, Alice.
2: Yes.
5: Watch him while I get these tourniquets back on Adams.
2: Do you think you can still save
5: him? Yes, his pulse is weak, but I think we can still save him. As for you, Raphael, you made one bad mistake. You forgot that three of us came to your shop. The White King, White Queen, and White Knight. That would put you in check. And you can't castle when you're in check.
3: I bow, Dr. Strand. I felicitate and congratulate you. But if I am to lose, I prefer to lose in my own way.
5: Look out, Alice! Watch it!
2: He went through the window. Shall I call the police? Get them to go after him?
0: No. There's a railroad underpass right outside. A drop of about 60 feet. I think that's game, match, and tournament.
6: One last move, and the game is over. Over as we'd like to have all our stories end, with a final
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0: Remember to be with us again when death moves his black chessmen and the clocks strike 12 for
1: Murder at Midnight.
0: The part of Dr. John Strand was played by Eric Dressler. 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

0: Why are Camels by far America's most popular cigarette? Two of the reasons are flavor and mildness. No other cigarette has Camel's rich, full flavor. And no other cigarette offers this proof of mildness. In a coast-to-coast test of hundreds of people with normal throats, noted throat specialists reported not one single case of throat irritation due to smoking Camels. Try Camels yourself. Then you'll know why Camel leads all other brands by billions of cigarettes per year. What cigarette do you smoke, Doctor? That question was asked a few years ago of 113,597 doctors. The brand name most was Camel. Recently, that question was again asked of tens of thousands of doctors across the country. Doctors in all branches of medicine. And again, the brand named most was Camel. Yes, according to these nationwide surveys, more doctors smoke Camels than any other cigarette. Friends, smoke the cigarette so many doctors enjoy. Change to Camel for 30 days and see how mild, how flavorful, how enjoyable a cigarette can be. Yes, change to Camels for 30 days, and you'll stay with Camels from then on.
1: Oh.

0: To find out how well camels agree with the throats of smokers, this far-reaching test was made. Hundreds of people from coast to coast, people with normal throats, smoked only camels for 30 days. Each week, leading throat specialists examined the throats of these smokers. They made 2,470 examinations and reported not one single case of throat irritation due to smoking camels. Try camels for 30 days and see how mild, how flavorful, how enjoyable a cigarette can be.
1: How mild, how mild, how mild, how mild can a cigarette be? More camels,
0: see. Here's Dick Powell with a special message.
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6: 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Well, Dora, what are you dreaming about?
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0: What do you have?
1: Bourbon soda with a twist of lemon.
0: Okay, coming right up. Okay. Your name, Margie?
1: Yeah. How'd you know?
0: You generally come in here with a heavy-set guy, black wavy hair, wears a dye, big diamond?
1: Yeah.
0: Yeah, he was in a while ago. Said to tell you he'd be late, but for you to be sure and wait for him.
1: But I can't wait. I gotta get home. How late do you say it'd be?
0: Oh, about an hour.
1: Oh, for crying out loud. Okay, give me some nickels.
0: Yeah. Here you are.
1: Thanks.

0: Mr. Banning, please. Yeah, Mr. Arthur Banning. Arthur? Margie. I'm going to be late for supper. Yeah, I ran into a girl I used to know at Lincoln High. She wants me to have a drink with her. Yeah. And say, will you pick up some hamburger on the way home and start the potatoes? I'll be there as quick as I can. Bye.
1: Here's your drink.
0: Well, here's mud in your eyes.
1: There's a young fella down the end of the bar wants to buy you one.
0: No, thanks.
1: Well, it looks like a nice guy.
0: That tall, blonde fella over by the mirror?
1: None other. And you got a whole hour to kill.
0: Is he... He isn't drunk, is he?
1: Nah, he's had a few, but he always carries it good. I might help pass the time.
0: Say, what's it to you anyway?
1: $5. I'd sure appreciate it.
0: He offered you $5 to get me to have a drink with him?
1: Yeah.
0: He is kind of good looking. Well, okay. Sure, what the heck, I'll have a drink with him.
2: Okay, so you're married. Nothing wrong with having a drink together, so what? I figure what your old man don't know won't hurt him.
0: I said I'd have a drink with you. If you've got any other ideas, I'll buy my own.
2: Oh, no, don't get me wrong, honey. I spotted you as a good kid the minute your ankle's in here. You just like excitement, that's all. And I'm the guy that can dish it out.
0: Yeah?
2: Yeah. I'm a private eye. Yeah, no kidding, like you hear about on the radio.
0: Gee, what a break for me.
2: You just stick around me, honey, and you'll get plenty of excitement.
0: Yeah, I'll bet.
2: You know, you take this new client of mine now. Bet you anything he makes the headlines tomorrow. Yeah. 10 to 1, he'll murder his wife.
0: Oh, yes, sure.
2: He hired me to find out if his wife's been stepping out. I felt kind of sorry for the guy. Probably doesn't have the money to take her out himself. He's a bank teller over at Second National.
0: Bank teller? What's his name?
2: Oh, honey, no, that stuff's confidential. Matter of fact, I'm not supposed to talk about cases at all.
0: Oh, go on. I won't tell anybody.
2: Well, no, you don't look like the kind of babe that blabs everything she knows. How about that drink, huh?
0: Sure.
2: Hey, Charlie, two of you, huh?
3: In the works.
2: You know, he sort of gave me the creeps, this guy. Just sat there eating his lunch, calm as you please, and all the time figuring how to kill his wife.
0: How'd you know what he was figuring?
2: Well, for one thing, he didn't want evidence for a divorce. He sort of looked at me funny and said, I just want to know, that's all. If Margie is stepping out, I'll take care of it my own way.
0: Margie?
2: Yeah, that's his wife's name, Margie. Hey, what's the matter?
0: Nothing at all.
2: Hey, you don't look so good. Maybe you drank the last one too fast.
0: No, I'm fine. I'm just naturally pale, that's all. You were saying about this client? You figure he's going to murder his wife?
2: Oh, sure. It's in the back. Either that or suicide.
0: Suicide?
2: But he's more the type for murder.
0: Oh, one of those big, brutal guys. Sort of mean-looking, huh?
2: No. Quiet, mousy. Kind doesn't have much to say. Those are the guys you got to watch.
0: But why?
2: Because they never let you know what they're really thinking. Not until it's too late.
0: They don't?
2: You know, most guys, when they find their wife stepping, will raise Cain. Maybe they'll even get a divorce, but... They don't get sore enough to murder.
0: Yeah.
2: But these quiet fellas, you know, they put the little woman on a pedestal. You wouldn't catch them out with other women, not in a million years. And when they discover their one and only's been kicking up her heels, oh, brother, watch out.
0: Sorry.
2: And the worst of it is they go on acting like nothing's wrong, you see. And then all of a sudden, whango, they explode.
0: They explode?
2: Yeah. You know, like I always say, beware the quiet man. Like this new client of mine, for example, calm. You never met anybody calmer, but I'll
0: What does
2: bet...
0: he look like?
2: Oh, he's just about average, I guess. Brown hair, getting sort of thin on the top, a little bit stoop-shouldered.
0: Medium height? Wear glasses?
2: Yeah, you know him?
0: No, I don't know any of the boys. Excuse me.
2: Hey, where are you going?
0: I've got to make a phone call just to remember something. Don't go away, I'll be right back. Ralph? Margie? I can't see you this afternoon. No, I'm not sure about you being late. But whatever you do, don't come into Charlie's place. Yeah, that's where I am now. You bet there's something wrong. There's plenty wrong. Either this guy I'm talking to is crazy, or else Arthur's planning to murder me.

0: For Suspense, Autolite is bringing you Miss Ann Southern in radio's outstanding theater of thrills, Suspense.
1: Well, Dora, we're down 200 on that hand.
2: Oh, are we?
1: It's easy to see there's no playing bridge with you girls with Suspense on. So let's stop playing and switch to Autolite spark plugs or whatever for the rest of the half hour, huh?
2: Oh, Mary, I could kiss you. You're such an understanding sister-in-law, and I don't want to miss a single word. What about you, May?
3: Dora, did you know that my husband knows Frank Martin, the Autolite salesman?
2: He does?
3: Mm-hmm.
2: Well, then let's listen to Mr. Martin.
0: Right now, you can get Autolite resistor spark plugs almost anywhere in the United States. 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
0: 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That's the biggest spark plug news in years. And now Autolite brings back to our Hollywood soundstage Miss Ann Southern as Margie in Beware the Quiet Man. A tale well calculated to keep you in suspense.

0: stood there in the phone booth a minute after I hung up. I wasn't scared exactly, but I had to let those words sink in. Either this guy I'm talking to is crazy, or else Arthur's planning to murder me. I went back to the bar. I had to find out.
1: Oh, beautiful. I thought you got lost. Sit down.
0: Thanks. Now, about this fella, the one who's going to murder his boss.
1: Oh, let's get the shop, Doc. I want to hear about you. I don't even know your name.
0: Did he say what made him think she was stepping out?
1: Ah, she's supposed to belong to some bridge club. The bank teller's wife got up, but friends of his saw her downtown a couple of times on her bridge days.
0: Is that all?
1: You know, honey, you're pretty smart. You make like you're really interested in a guy's work.
0: Oh, but I am.
1: You know, I had a little doll once I felt plenty of. Would have married her, maybe, but only every time I started talking about a case, she shut me up.
0: Never mind about your little dolls. What about this guy?
1: Hey, you're jealous. Well, what do you know?
0: I'm not jealous. I only want to know.
1: It's okay, honey. It's okay. Sure, a cute little doll like you doesn't want to hear a guy spouting off about another dame. Yeah, maybe I had a few too many.
0: I just want to hear about this bank teller. Have you met his wife, maybe?
1: No, but he showed me a picture of her.
0: Oh, then you know what she looks like. Oh.
1: Hey, what's the fun?
0: Never mind. The joke's on me.
1: Maybe you better not have many more to drink. You're acting kind of screwy.
0: Oh, I feel wonderful. Well, here's to you. A long life.
1: Yeah.
0: A long, long life.
1: Yeah. Down a hatch. Yeah. Poor little Margie. You know, you showed me a snapshot of her in a bathing suit.
0: Mm-hmm.
1: Oh, boy, was she stacked. As a matter of fact, about your height and build... Yeah, blonde like you, too.
0: Was she as pretty as I am?
1: I couldn't see her face. It's kind of blurred. He's bringing me a better picture of her tomorrow.
0: Oh, I think I'd like another drink.
1: You know, honey, you better start taking vitamins or something. You're pale as a sheet.
0: I said I wanted another drink.
1: Oh, yeah, sure. Hey, Charlie, two more the same, huh?
2: Okay.
1: Yeah, poor little Margie. You know, that's one thing I can never figure out. The cute little dolls with flirtatious eyes always pick some homely, quiet gink when it comes to settling down. And the handsome he-man who has to beat off the dames with a club, what does he do? He marries a drab little pigeon. Yeah, that's why we get so many axe murders, I guess.
0: Axe murders?
1: Only in this case, he'll use a gun.
0: But he doesn't have a... I mean, most bank clerks don't own guns.
1: Oh, well, this one does. Now.
0: Give me a light, will you?
1: Yeah, sure. There you are. Hey, maybe if you lay off a booze, honey, and take a tonic or something, you'll feel better. Look at your hands. They're trembling.
0: How do you know he has a gun?
1: Oh, I get it. What'd you tell me?
0: Tell you what?
1: You got a squeamish stomach. All this talk about guns and shooting. No, honey, I'm sorry. I won't say one more word about it, I promise.
0: I'm not squeamish, and I don't need vitamins. I want to know how you know this bank teller guy has a gun.
1: I saw him going to a pawn shop and buy one. You know, honey, I could really go for you. It's a funny thing, we never even introduced ourselves. That's something we got to do. My name's Clouson. Lem Clouson. What's yours?
0: You mean that man bought a gun and now he's home waiting to murder his wife in cold blood?
1: Oh, no. He won't do anything until he gets my report.
0: Oh.
1: You see, tomorrow I check with her friends to see if she's been going to bridge club like she's supposed to.
0: Yeah.
1: And I meet my client for lunch and get a picture of Margie.
0: Mm.
1: And I take it around to the downtown bars to find out if she's been seen with anybody. And then I give my client the report when he gets off work.
0: Yeah. And then?
1: And if his suspicions are right, and they usually are, it's all over but the shooting.
0: The shooting?
1: Yeah. Bang, bang, honey. That's all. Bang, bang. Say, what'd you say your name was?
0: I've got to get home.

0: Hello, dear.
1: Hello, Arthur.
0: I was beginning to worry about you.
1: Well, I really couldn't help being late for dinner. I wanted to leave, but Mae Bell, that's her name, you know, the girl I used to go to school with, she kept talking yucky, and I just couldn't walk out on her in the middle of a sentence.
0: Oh, that's all right. I didn't mind. Hey, the potatoes are all ready, like you told me. Shall I,
1: No, I'll hurry dinner. You just sit down and read the paper. Huh?
0: Well, why, thank you, dear. You all right, Jules? You look a little flushed.
1: Oh, well, I'm fine. I was just rushing, that's all. It'll be ready in a minute. Did you have a hard day, darling?
0: Oh, usual. People are taking out more money these days than they're putting in.
1: Yeah, prices are awful, aren't they? I mean, nothing happened today?
0: Oh, a funny thing. Man came rushing in this morning, first thing the doors were opened. Wanted to withdraw all the money from their joint account before his wife beat him to it. Seems she was leaving him for another man.
1: Oh, how awful.
0: Oh, yeah. While he was there, she appeared. You should have heard her carry on. She was a real shrew.
1: Well, what happened?
0: Oh, nothing. He didn't say a word. He was a gentleman. But I'll bet if he'd had a gun, he'd have killed her. Oh, well. Seems things like that happen all the time. Newspapers full of it.
1: Are you mad at me, Arthur?
0: Hmm?
1: Are you mad at me?
0: Am I mad at you? Why, no. Should I be?
1: Arthur, darling, I've got something to confess.
0: Well, fire away.
1: I didn't go to Bridge Club last week.
0: No? I thought you'd die before you gave up Bridge.
1: Oh.
0: Really, honey, you look awfully seedy.
1: No, I'm fine. I feel fine. I had sort of a quarrel with Lorraine. I didn't want to tell you because you're always talking about how women can't get along with each other. Instead of going to Bridge Club, I went shopping. Instead.
0: Fine. Only I hope you didn't go over the budget.
1: Oh, no.
0: That's good. I always said Bridge was a waste of time.
1: Then you're not angry about anything?
0: Why, no. Why should I be?
1: Oh, Arthur.
0: What's the matter now?
1: I don't deserve a swell husband like you.
0: Oh, I'm not so hot.
1: Oh, you always do the dinner dishes and bring me my breakfast in bed on Sunday morning. The only morning you have to sleep. Arthur, I'd feel terrible if anything ever happened to us.
0: Well, what's going
1: to
0: happen?
1: Suppose someday you got real mad and exploded.
0: Exploded?
1: Yeah. What if you got a gun and shot me dead?
0: Oh, for heaven's sakes, Margie. Where'd you get those crazy ideas?
1: You mean, no matter how mad you got, no matter what I did to make you mad, you wouldn't shoot me dead?
0: And Margie, you know I'd rather die than hurt one hair on your head.
1: Oh, Arthur, not suicide.
0: Say, how many drinks did you and Maybelle have?
1: Arthur, I want you to know I'm going to change. I'm going to be a better wife from now on. I'll stay home all the time and darn your socks.
0: You? Darning socks.
1: You just wait and see. I'll get up every morning and make your breakfast.
0: Oh, Margie, you know you won't do any of those things.
1: I will, too.
0: Nonsense. Women like you never change.
1: I will, too. I'll change right away. Tomorrow.
0: I don't want you to. Oh, come here, baby. I want you to stay just exactly the way you are right now.
1: Just exactly, Arthur?
0: I love you very much. Just the way you are.
1: Oh, Arthur.
0: That reminds me, I made an appointment for you tomorrow at 10. You're having your picture taken.
1: A picture?
0: I showed a fellow that old snapshot of you today. The one we took at the beach?
1: Oh.
0: It was so dog-eared he couldn't see what you looked like, and I realized we didn't have a single decent picture of you at all, so
1: But why have it taken tomorrow?
0: Well, the studio next to the bank is having a special advertising the new 60-minute service.
1: 60-minute service?
0: Yeah. That way I can pick up the finished picture before I go to lunch.
1: I don't want my picture taken.
0: Oh, now you're being silly.
1: I won't do it.
0: Oh, honey, what's the matter?
1: Don't touch me. I won't have my picture taken. I won't. Sleeping powder and go to bed. The gun. He did buy a gun. It's all true. Every word of it's true.

0: told you never to call me here. No, no, it isn't all right. Arthur brought a gun home last night. Yes, a gun. Maybe he was keeping it for a friend. That's all he'd say. Yeah, I think so. Just a minute, I'll look. Ralph, the gun's gone. He must have taken it to work. Oh, don't you see? As soon as he finds out for sure, he'll kill... No, no, no, no, no! I never want to hear from you again. I've got to think. Oh, not the door, Ralph.
1: Well, who'd you expect, darling?
0: Frankenstein? Aren't you going to invite me in?
1: Well, I was just going out.
0: Don't be silly. You're not dressed.
1: I'm in a hurry, Lorraine.
0: I'm late at the beauty shop now. But I was driving past anyway, so I thought I'd drop in and give you the latest on the girls at the Bridge Club.
1: Oh, some other day. Honestly, Margie, this is choice. You know what I heard about Mrs. Dentler?
0: You know, she's the wife of Ben Dentler, the new teller at the bank. The one from Chicago.
1: Lorraine, if you don't mind.
0: Oh, that's right. You haven't met her. Of course, you haven't been around lately. Well, she's kind of a pretty little thing in a plucked eyebrow sort of way.
1: But
0: you should hear what her husband told my husband.
1: Lorraine, I...
0: Of course, I promised Ed I wouldn't breathe a word.
1: Ryan, out loud, Lorraine.
0: What? What brought that on?
1: I haven't time to stand and gossip.
0: What's wrong with you today, anyway? You're as nervous as a cat.
1: All right, perfectly all right. But here it is, 10:30.
0: 10:30? Good heavens, I'm a half hour late.
1: Well, goodbye.
0: I've got to run. Oh, darling. Be sure and read the Gazette tomorrow. They're running a story about our bridge benefit.
1: Okay, goodbye.
0: Pictures and everything. They didn't have time to take a new picture, but I gave them when we took the Valentine party.
1: The one I was in? They're publishing it?
0: Why, sure.
1: I don't want my picture in the paper.
0: But yours was the only flattering one in the group. The reporter picked you out right away. He seemed quite smitten.
1: He?
0: Oh, yes. Yes, he asked all about you. Of course, I told him that you didn't come to meetings very often.
1: The Gazette doesn't use men reporters for society.
0: Well, they do now, dear. He didn't sound much like a reporter, though. He kept calling me honey.
1: Tall, blonde, fast talker?
0: Yes.
1: And you gave him my picture?
0: Well, of course.
1: What is his name?
0: Oh, well, let's see. Funny name. Mm-hmm. I think it was Clouson. Lem Clouson.
1: Charlie, it's a matter of life and death. I've got to get a hold of Lem before noon.
2: Well, like I said, he ain't been in.
1: You sure he never told you where he was?
2: No.

0: sorry.
1: No luck?
0: No.
1: See, I just remembered. Lem said the guy he worked for just opened up in town. Probably ain't in the phone book yet. Go on, Dick, get out of here.
2: Bank teller suicide.
1: That fresh kid, just because I won't let him in here peddling his papers, he yells in the door.
0: Did he say bank suicide?
1: He yells in here every darn day. Oh. Hey, wait. Hey, you didn't finish your drink, huh?
0: Hey, music. Music. Hey, boss. Hey, newspaper. Boy. Give me a book, boy.
2: Read all about it. Bank suicide.
0: Hey, you, boy.
3: Paper lady?
0: Did you say suicide?
3: Right in the Second National Bank. You want a paper?
0: Yeah. Here.
3: Guy's wife steps out with another joke. So the four dope says, goodbye, Marge, and pulls the trigger. Here you are, lady. Bank suicide. Read all about it.
4: Well, well, if it isn't Margie.
0: Get away from me, Lem Clouton.
4: Heard you were looking for me. Well, here I am. Boy, have I got a lot to tell you.
0: Let me alone. I want to read.
4: Oh, that write-up's no good. Here, give it to me. Yeah, that's better. Now, come on into Charlie's, and I'll give you the inside.
0: Give me back my paper, you murderer.
4: Murderer? Hey, wait a minute. Oh, I get it. You figure he bumped himself off on account of my report. That's a screwy part. He didn't even wait for the report. I got it right here in my pocket.
0: Take your hand off my arm.
4: Oh, look, honey. Now, come on. You're coming into Charlie's if I have to drag
0: you. Why don't you leave me alone?
4: Yeah, I figured you'd be so. Might spartan off the way I did in Charlie's yesterday. But how did I know who you were? Yeah, here we are. Hey, Charlie, yeah. Two bourbon highs, double.
0: I don't want a drink.
4: Should have seen my face this morning when that screwy friend of yours gave me the picture of your bridge club.
0: Oh, never mind.
4: And there you were, as real as life and just as cute. I said to myself, why, you dumb ox, you got that little doll worried sick. And then when I read in the paper about my client giving your husband the gun to keep for fear he'll use it on himself, I think, holy cow.
0: What did she say?
4: And then I think, I bet she figures I planned the whole thing just to scare her.
0: What do you mean?
4: Oh, now don't try to kid me, Margie. You know you figured that client of mine was your husband. That he was going to bump you off?
0: You mean he wasn't?
4: No. Your name's Banning, isn't it?
0: Yeah.
4: Well, my client's name was Dentler, Benjamin Dentler. Funny thing, his wife being named Margie, too. Yeah, I never thought he'd do it anyway.
0: Oh, I think I'd like that drink after all.
4: Well, here's that, honey.
0: So that's the gossip Lorraine was trying to tell me. Dentler, the teller from Chicago.
4: You know, I've been thinking a lot about you.
0: And Arthur, you? Really, what's keeping the gun for a friend of his?
4: Hey, I'll tell you what, honey. I know a quiet little spot across town where we can eat, dance, anything we want.
0: You might have told me about Dentler.
4: It's a cute little place, baby. They got a knocked-out van, and what a push.
0: I wonder why Arthur wouldn't talk to me about it.
4: Well, what do you say?
0: Say? To what?
4: Well, you and me, honey. Our date.
0: Oh. You're asking me to step out with you?
4: Why not?
0: How about my husband?
4: Oh, that mousy little guy. We got nothing to worry about from him.
0: But I thought you always said, beware the quiet man. You never know what they're really thinking.
4: But this is...
0: No, but. If you'll pardon me, Mr. Lem Clouton, I'm going home and start his supper.

0: thank you, Ann Southern, for a splendid performance. Miss Southern will be back in just a moment.
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0: And now, here again is Miss Ann Southern.
1: I've enjoyed this appearance on Suspense very much. And as a regular Suspense listener, I'm looking forward to next week when Martha Scott stars in Crisis, a powerful study in...
0: The

0: appears by courtesy of Metro-Goldwyn-Mayer Studios, producers of Julia Misbehaves, starring Walter Pidgeon and Greer Garson. Tonight's suspense play was written by Toby Hall, with music composed by Lucian Morawiec and conducted by Lud Gluskin. The entire production was under the direction of Anton M. Leader. Next Thursday, same time, you will hear Martha Scott in Crisis. Thank you. 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

0: escape, designed to free you from the four walls of today for a half hour of high adventure. 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
1: Again.
2: But, sir, I have played it for you 10 times already.
1: It's a jukebox, isn't it? I'm paying. Play it again. I like it.
2: So, I play it again.
3: We hear something else.
1: Mister, I like that song.
2: You get some water.
1: It's all good when I hit. Hurt my hand now. That's all right. Lousy whiskey. Lousy bar. Lousy conga. I must be drunk. Must be, I am. Kerrigan, you're drunk. I like that song. Wish I was back in the States. Wish I could see Alice. Alice, gotta get out of here. Hey!
2: Yes, Sam.
1: Here's for your broken table. Here's for your whiskey. That enough?
2: Oh, it's all right. It's not your fault. I have another mule train for you next time you come to Monaco.
1: Where do we go from here, boys? Where do we go from here?
4: Hey, Sam, where you go, you strong man? You stay with me, aren't we? Have good time.

0: Hey, dog, you got a friend for me?
1: Mr. Kerrigan?
0: Sure.
1: You will come with us, please?
0: What for?
1: The inspector will tell you. Come with us, please.

0: Inspector Farnack?
1: Oh, yes. You can wait outside. Come in, Mr. Kelly. Sit down, please.
0: What's the charge?
1: No charge, Mr. Kerrigan. Government business. I have received a cable ordering me to extradite a man named Benjamin Hammer. Have you ever heard of him?
0: No.
1: We believe that he is somewhere in this territory, possibly west of Muyumba, across the Lapa River.
0: Uh-huh.
1: 15 years ago, he embezzled money in Brussels and incidentally killed a man.
0: Took a long time to get him.
1: But we think we have now. Have you heard of a white man who calls himself a king and has made himself responsible for several thousand Bahuto tribesmen?
0: I've heard rumors.
1: That man may be Benjamin Hammer. I want you to take me into his kingdom.
0: Across the Lualaba? Not me.
1: Kerrigan, you are the only guide in the Belgian Congo who is familiar with that country. Surely you have taken hunting parties in there before?
0: That's right, and I'm not going back.
1: You will be well paid?
0: Not well enough.
1: Sorry. Just a moment. As a guide and a hunter, Mr. Kerrigan, you realize that you are licensed by the government, and here I am the government.
0: So I moved to another territory. It's lousy. Congo's all the same.
1: You are an alien, my friend. And without my help, it may be difficult to obtain a license anywhere.
0: Look, Inspector, this is for your own good. It's bad in there. Real bad.
1: You mean the natives?
0: Yeah. We wouldn't get 10 miles beyond the river.
1: I am aware of the hostility of the natives, Mr. Kerrigan. This is my territory. But we won't be going in alone.
0: Uh-oh.
1: There'll be 40 of us.
0: We're Bantu boys?
1: And 2 machine guns.
0: This is funny. You're blackmailing me.
1: Not at all. You will be paid.
0: That's what I mean. Okay, it's your funeral.

0: stinking, polluted Lualaba River, Pernak. There's your jungle.
1: I recognize it, Mr. Kerrigan. I have been here before.
0: You've been to Mayumba, but you haven't gone across the river.
2: We shall unload the trucks now and leave tomorrow at dawn. The Bantus have instructions not to fraternize with the villagers, and I wish you, too, to remain silent about our mission.
0: Sure. But you listen tonight. You'll hear the drums talking. There's no such word as secret here.
2: One more thing, Kerrigan. As long as you are in the employ of the Belgian government, you will try to remain sober.
3: Sergeant Lavard.
4: Yes, sir.
3: Unload the trucks and put the guard about them.
0: Sure. Be careful of everything. Unload the trucks. Post a guard. If you really want to be careful, go back to Manono, boy. Back to Manono. But you won't go back, you fat little Pernak. And you may lose more than your weight.

0: All the villages at night. Hot. Stink. Never sleep. 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Wonder if he's awake. Did you hear the drums, Fernak? Did you ever hear a drum talking? Well, I did. Many soldiers with guns crossing the river before the sun. You come to the kingdom of Hammer. Can you hear that, Fernak? Better have a drink.
1: Instructive end to maintain.

0: Mr. Kerrigan?
1: Yeah. Where you asleep? No, just last smoke.
0: Mr. Kerrigan, one of my Bantu sergeants says that he understands the language of the drums.
1: Wouldn't be surprised.
0: He says that they are telling the king that we are coming.
1: I figures.
0: The king's name is Hammer.
1: And I guess you were right.
0: I think that you have known that all the time. You were too anxious to stop us from coming here.
1: You've got a suspicious mind, Fernak. I told you why I didn't want to guide you. It's dangerous. You don't know what you're getting into. Better go back to your desk and your rubber stamp.
0: I have brought my stamp with me. The seal of the Persian government. I am that government.
1: On the other side of the river, maybe, but not here. There's a king by the name of Hammer.
0: I have got 40 trained soldiers.
1: What if his men are more loyal than your tame Bantus?
0: At the pace we set today, how long do you think it will take us?
1: Oh, with luck, 4 more days, maybe 5. Remember, I've never been here before.
0: So you said. Good night, Mr. Kelly.
1: Hey, Fernak.
2: Yes?
1: I wouldn't move around too much in the dark.
0: Don't be afraid, Mr. Kerrigan. We are well guarded. I posted 6 men with our machine guns.
1: Okay, I won't be afraid.

0: Too quiet.
1: Hey, what's the deal?
0: Go see what happened. No. Their funeral, not mine.
1: Inspector! What is it,
0: sir?
1: They're dead! All of them! Machine guns,
0: stop!
1: What? Show me!
0: This way, sir! Lucky it wasn't you, fat little fernite. I told you it was dangerous. You wouldn't listen, would you? Hope you haven't had breakfast yet. You won't like what you see. Better go back. Back to Manono for you, boy.
1: Kerrigan!
0: What's the matter? Listen, please. Dead, huh? You look a little green.
2: You are possibly more used to it than I am, Mr. Kerrigan. They were beheaded. The machine guns were stolen.
0: Gonna turn back?
2: No. I want you to take a searching party. I give you 10 men.
0: Search for what?
2: If you're a hunter, you can follow...
0: Sure I can, and you know what I'll find? Not your machine guns. 6 heads stuck up on poles. That's what they did it for, to warn us off. They could have wiped out the whole camp if they wanted. You better go home, Pernak.
2: We go on.
1: Sergeant Lapin.
3: Yes, sir.
1: Form the column as quickly as possible. We're moving on.
0: Should have gone back that first morning. You've got guts, though. You'll need them. We'll get there all right. They haven't hit a white man. Emma's saving something special for us. Something special for me. You all right, Pernak?
4: Yes.
0: How many this time?
4: I don't know.
1: Sergeant?
3: Yes, sir.
1: Casualties?
3: Yes, sir.
0: That leaves 3 Bantus, you, Labatt, and me. What's the matter? You ready to turn around now?
2: I want to get Hammer. If I do go back, it will only be to get 200 men.
0: Forget it. This is the last attack.
2: How do you know?
0: Are you kidding? Why should he be afraid of you now? He's left us 3 Bantus for porters. How do you expect to drag him back to Manono with an army like that? He'll let us in, all right. Let's get moving.

0: since the last time. Clearing, stockade, house. There's the room. A night I can't forget.
1: Sam, don't go away unless you take me with you. I can't stand you. Sam, take me back. I want to be with you.
0: You should have thought of that before. You wanted Ben. You got him. I wonder what you're like now.
1: I'm afraid of him. Sam Kerrigan, scared. You're scared.
0: You were right, Alice. I was afraid. I still am. Now I'm back.
2: My name is Benjamin Hammer. You're Inspector... Yes. The message of the drums was unable to cope with the name. Mr. Kerrigan.
3: Hello, Ben.
2: I'm surprised to see you. I thought I made it clear at our last meeting that I should kill you if you returned.
3: You had your chance. Why didn't you?
2: I don't understand.
3: Skip it.
4: Benjamin Hammer, I have here a warrant for your arrest on a charge of embezzlement and murder, to which will be added responsibility for the death of 57 government soldiers.
2: Responsibility? Your responsibility, Inspector, not mine. You should have known better than to enter Bahutu country. Kerrigan knows how savage the natives are. Didn't he tell you? I suppose not. Mr. Kerrigan is a deceitful man. You mustn't trust him.
4: I don't.
2: Well, before you drag me off to my doom, I should imagine that a bath and a cooling drink would be in order. Come along. You too, Sergeant. I want you to meet my wife. My men will take care of your bantu.
0: Little fat man. You're not afraid of him. Are you crazy? How are you going to do it? How do you arrest a king? Hot bath, cool drink, supper. And then any hour, any day he wants it. Goodbye, Sergeant Labatt. Goodbye, Inspector Governmental Fernack. Goodbye, Kerrigan. Alice, waiting like a wife at the door. Alice, I've made you smile. Warm, red. I know those arms. I know you, Alice. Soft, dark, gardenias. Frightened? Who are you looking at? You're looking at me.
2: My dear, I should like you to meet Inspector Fernack. He's come to arrest me.
1: How do you do?
3: Madame.
2: And Sergeant...
3: Labatt.
2: Labatt.
1: Sergeant?
2: Mr. Kerrigan, you know, don't you?
1: Yes, sir.
2: Now run along and prepare food for our guests.
1: Yes, sir.
2: Inspector, I have prepared a room for you and the sergeant at the end of the corridor. Kerrigan, I don't imagine you'll mind going back into your old room, filled with memories, eh? Show them the way, will you?
0: I don't mind.
2: When you've had your baths and feel up to it, we'll take supper on the veranda.
4: Why did you say you'd never been here before?
0: What does it matter?
4: You knew he was wanted, didn't you?
0: No. To me, he was a guy who paid well for trade goods and told me to keep my mouth shut about his setup. I did because it was good business.
4: How long have you known him?
0: 5 years. Six. Haven't been here for over a year, though.
4: Why did he speak of killing you if you returned?
0: That's none of your business.
4: I'll make it my business when we return to Manono.
0: Yeah, you do that, Fernack, when we get back. Go to bed, Kerrigan. What for? She calls him sir. Sir. He treated her like one of the Bahutu's servants. Doesn't eat at the table. Slave? When did that happen? A year ago, after he found out about us. Sure. Wonder if she's with him now. Have a drink.
4: What's the use?
0: Where are you? Where are you? Wish I hadn't done that. Alice? No. Little fat Fernack. Fernack.
1: No, don't touch me.
0: Alice.
1: No, you mustn't. I can't stand being touched. You don't know what it's been like with him since you left. Oh, why didn't you take me with you then?
0: You know why. He would have had his natives on us before we'd gone a mile. But why did he let me go?
1: Don't you know? So that he could do what he's done to me. So that I could think about you outside, alive, and want you. So that he could do these things that I can't tell. Look at me.
0: It would have been better for both of us if we'd tried to run away and he'd killed us.
1: It doesn't matter now.
0: Yes, it does. We'll try it. Come with me.
1: No, I couldn't go with you now.
0: There might be a chance. Does he know you're here?
1: I suppose so. He knows everything about me. He left you your guns, didn't he?
0: Yeah, he would. You know that.
1: I want you to give me yours.
0: I can't do that.
1: I've got to kill him. I've waited a year for the chance. It's made me want to live, to kill him. He's been so sure, so safe, because he's so strong. But with a gun, I can kill him. I'll show him he's not a god. I'll show the natives he's not a god. Give me the gun.
0: No.
1: You loved me once. If you still do, do as I ask.
0: I still do. That's why I want to take you away.
1: You're afraid. You're still afraid. Give me the gun. I've got to.
0: Alice, no. Alice.
1: No. Don't touch me. I can't stand you. Filthy. Dirty.
0: Hold it. No, don't touch me. Another night, though, yes. Gardenias. Waiting a year. Waiting. Not for Sam. Waiting for a gun. Don't go. Alice, I've got to think. There may be a way. I'll talk to Fernack. We'll figure out something. Maybe tomorrow.
1: He'll kill you all tomorrow.
0: Alice!
4: How does she know we die tomorrow?
0: Leave me alone.
4: I want to talk to you.
0: Get out of here, Fernack. Leave me alone.
4: What did she tell you?
0: Nothing. You're lying. Get out!
4: What did she tell you? Why did he leave us with our guns? Why have we still got our guns?
0: Because that's the way he is. So we shoot him. How do you want to die after? It won't be easy like being shot. I've seen what the Bahudos can do to you. He knows I've seen.
4: I do not want to die, Mr. Kerrigan, but the Belgian government has seen fit to name me as its representative. If I am unable to arrest Hammer and take him back for trial, I shall have to shoot him here.
0: You wouldn't have a chance. You've seen his guards of honor. He's their god, the immortal king, Ben Hammer. That's how he rules them. They think he can't be hurt, and he can't.
4: Mr. Kerrigan, knowing this about him, why did you come back?
0: Don't you remember you blackmailed me into it?
4: I don't believe that. It was the wife, wasn't it?
0: Yeah. The wife. I guess I would have come back someday anyhow.
4: It's strange, Mr. Kerrigan. We seem to have parallel missions. Mine to take him out, yours to take her.
0: Yeah. Too bad, isn't it?
2: Coffee, Inspector?
5: No, thanks.
2: Sergeant?
5: No.
0: I don't want any more.
2: Well, then breakfast is finished.
4: Mr. Hammer, I think the time has now come to start back for Manona.
2: You know I rather admire you. You must realize your position here, and yet with stubborn zeal you persist with this farce. Please, don't put your gun. It's all right, Egale. I don't want to see you killed that way. I have other plans.
4: Then I have nothing to lose.
2: As you wish, Inspector. Draw your gun. That's better. It is difficult to set in motion your own execution, isn't it? Mr. Kerrigan knows that. Come, we'll go out on the veranda. I want to show you something. These natives you see are the chieftains of my kingdom. I called them together to witness my decree. Hear me, wise Bahutus. These two white men in uniform have been sent to dethrone me by a government that thinks itself stronger than I, your king. Egay, seize them.
0: Get your hands off me, you!
6: My reply to this insolence is to return them to the country in humiliation, bound and across the back of an ox.
0: What about me, Ben? I have something to say about this.
6: You, Kerrigan? Oh, yes, you have a gun. No, no, let him, Igale, let him. I know Mr. Kerrigan.
0: Do you, Ben? Are you sure? Tell your men to release the inspector and the sergeant.
6: And if I don't?
0: I'll give you 30 seconds, and if you don't, I'll shoot you.
6: You'd like to kill me because of her, wouldn't you? But it wouldn't do you any good now. She wanted to do that. Go ahead. Shoot. Shall I tell you what they'll do to you then? They'll stake you naked to the ground and smear honey over you. Then the ants will come. First one, then two, then more. Your hand shaking, Kerrigan. And when the ants are nearly finished, you'll be screaming then. They'll take sharp little sticks and they'll...
7: Hold on! Hold on!
0: You, Igale, let them go. Don't look at me, look at them.
5: They aren't doing anything. Just watching.
8: King. King. You stand up. Him not stand up. Him not dead. Say he cannot die. No man kill him. He tell us when he come here. He show us. He drink poison from our arrows.
0: He was no god, Igale. He was no king. He's dead. Go look at him.
8: He no god. He no king.

0: sit with me. We have good time.
1: Oh, hello, Sam. For yourself. You've come back.
2: Yeah.
1: I didn't forget your song. You've come back so soon. Now, I play you another you like.
2: Okay.

0: your phone. You're still afraid. Give me the gun. I've got to. I've got to.
1: Alice, did you try anyway without a gun? You knew he was stronger than you. You were lying there broken. I touched you.
0: Don't touch me. I can't stand you.
1: Or did Hammer kill you because you came to see me? But it wasn't me, was it? It was a gun you wanted. A year ago, you should have killed him then.
0: Why didn't you take me with you then? Why didn't you take me with you then?
2: You like the song, Sam?
1: Sure. Why?
2: Can I bring you something?
1: Yeah. A bottle. I'm going to get drunk if you don't mind.
3: Escape is produced and directed by Norman McDonald. Today we have brought you The Power of Hammer by Gil Dowd and Anthony Ellis, with Harry Bartell starred as Sam. Featured in the cast were Edgar Berrier, Vivie Janis, and Stan Waxman, with Ann Morrison, Jack Crucian, Lou Krugman, and Don Diamond. 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

0: 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Doctors will tell you that these conditions are often caused by a deficiency of iron, the iron you need to build healthy blood, to keep your body function properly, and to keep you physically fit and mentally alert. 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So if you're not getting the iron your body needs, if you feel weak, run down, and are easily upset, get new pep, vigor, and color for only a few pennies a day. 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
2: Good evening, friends. This is your host to welcome you through the creaking door into the inner sanctum. Come on in. One prankish little fellow, whom we shall call Maniac, for lack of a stronger word, just set fire to the walls. He said a closed room made him feel confined. As a result, 4 other characters are slightly burned up now. Tonight's Inner Sanctum Mystery, Corpse for Halloween, was written by John Robert and stars Larry Haynes in the role of Jimmy with Barry Kroger as Kavanaugh. And now, let's unhinge our minds a little. After all, what's a little insanity among friends? Tonight's story dramatizes the fanatical hold of memory. The one scene, the one fragment that plays and replays over and over again in your mind. The one terror that's with you when you dine and when you walk.

0: 35-cent flop, but I'm in the Burma jungle. Watching a scene that never gets stale, even though it's 5 years old. I can hear sounds travel across the brush. I pick them up as if I'm a receiving set. Animal sounds. And I see, as if my eyes are in the sky, I see two grim figures standing with their rifles aimed at a pair of jungle beasts. A tiger and its mate in a crouch, ready to jump. They fire point blank together as if by signal. So good. They miss. The beasts roar and leap. I hear them scream out, Kavanaugh and Dr. Gorman. Just before they die. Years. And you've been everywhere trying to forget. And you almost do forget. But it etches right back into your mind by itself. Like when a guy suddenly sneaks up on you in the night.
1: Do you have a match?
0: What?
1: Do you have a match?
0: Oh, yeah, sure. You popped up on me so suddenly.
1: You're a nervous man. Thank you. I have a parcel with me. For you.
0: For me? What, are you kidding?
1: No. I have a parcel for you. Here, take it.
0: Wait a minute. Hey, wait! But he's gone. Just the way he came. As if he's a chip off my sanity. As if there'd been nobody. But there is a package left with me. The mind doesn't dream up a package. Cardboard box, heavy kind of. And tissue, lots of tissue around something that had the feel of a head. It is a head. The stuffed head of a jungle tiger. Its mouth fixed in a snarl. It sends the blood hammering to my head. Doesn't make sense. No good figuring it out. Toss it in the river, box and all, and get away. Get among the people. Yeah. Yeah, Rocco's, go to Rocco's. Get the jukebox going and slip into a fog. Coffee, Rocco.
2: Jimmy, I got something for you.
0: For me, Rocco?
2: The package. The guy come in before and leaves a package for you. See? For Jimmy Fox. Your name on it.
0: My name? My name's Jimmy Scott, you know that.
2: Scott, yes, but the man says your name is also Jimmy Fox. He says he knows.
0: He knows? I took the package outside into the night, into an alleyway. Another cardboard box, heavy. And tissue, lots of tissue around. Something that had the feel of a head. It was a head. But not a tiger's this time. It was a human skull. It shone with a hard white light where the moon touched it. And then it seemed to speak.
1: Do you have a match?
0: What?
1: You're being an idiot. It isn't the skull talking to you, it's me.
0: You? Where are you?
1: I'm behind you.
0: I don't see you.
1: It's because you're afraid to. See me now?
0: Yeah. A black suit and a face grinning at me like a laughing mask.
1: It is a laughing mask.
0: Well, why are you wearing a mask?
1: Why not? Tonight's Halloween.
0: Halloween? Sure. Halloween. Not everybody plays jokes. Oh, gosh, I should have remembered it was Halloween.
1: Can you identify the skull?
0: Identify? Look, what kind of a gag are you trying to...
1: Suppose I give you an hour to identify the skull. It's 8 now. Until 9 o'clock then, Jimmy.
0: Wait! Hey, wait! He was gone again. As if there'd been nobody. Just another big chip off my sanity. I really had to get away from myself now. I hit the back streets, and then somewhere a big neon sign across a tenement pulled me off the sidewalk. It read... Artillery Street Boys Neighborhood Association. Halloween costume ball. Public invited. A girl in a boot, masked like a witch, stopped me at the door.
3: Mask, mister?
2: Mask. Oh, sure, sure. Give me one.
3: Black, green, yellow, or purple? What's your favorite color?
2: Yellow.
3: All right, here you are. 50 cents.
2: There you are.
3: Just a description left with me. I'd almost forgotten. Are you Jimmy Fox?
2: Suppose I was Jimmy Fox. What about it?
3: This grocery bag was left here for you. A man told me to tell you. You forgot it somewhere. And he said that he'd meet you one place or another later. Here, take it. By the shape of it, I'd say you had a Halloween pumpkin inside.
2: What if I told you there was a human skull inside that grocery bag? Place or another. He did. He was under a street lamp, waiting for me to happen along.
1: Hello, Jimmy. Have you dared to call the skull by name yet? Or must I?
2: Look, that gag isn't paying off, mister. All right, go ahead, you call it by name.
1: Dolan. Boxer Dolan, remember him?
2: I never knew the guy. He was no doubt got me confused.
1: Have I, Jimmy? You've changed your appearance cleverly, except for one thing disguise could never conceal.
2: One thing?
1: Your guilt. You wear it like a badge of shame.
2: Well, what am I guilty of?
1: Murder. Two men left an encampment in the Burma jungle just before dawn. Two men. Boxer Dolan and Kavanaugh. A third man remained behind. He played sick, pretended a fever. The third man was you, Jimmy. Must I tell you the rest?
2: Tell me the rest.
1: Dolan and Kavanaugh carried rifles in the event of a jungle encounter. There was a jungle encounter, a tiger and its mate. An emergency, but an easy one to resolve for two expert hunters. Just one shot apiece, and there'd be two more dead tigers. Just one shot apiece. They had their one shot apiece, but the tigers didn't drop dead in their tracks. Instead, Boxer Dolan and Kavanaugh dropped. Ask me what happened, Jimmy.
2: What happened?
1: During the night, someone had emptied their rifle loads and substituted blank bullets. You did that, Jimmy. You engineered the murder of two men. You murdered your two partners in crime. Just one day's push from the Hindu temple you'd all teamed up to loot. They got within 24 hours of treasure, and then you murdered them. One more day to the temple, so why split three ways, huh?
2: You know about the temple, but I never pushed on to that temple. No loot, no nothing. How about that?
1: You lost your nerve. You just hadn't counted on losing your nerve.
2: What are you, a detective?
1: No. I'm your second victim. I'm Kavanaugh.
2: Kavanaugh? The Kavanaugh was killed.
1: Unfortunately for you, he wasn't. I'll show you what I had to survive. Feel my sleeve.
2: Feel it. It's empty.
1: Torn out of the socket. Now the face behind this laughing gargoyle I wear. See the left profile.
2: Oh,
1: it isn't pretty, is it? The eye. The eye's gone, too. I spent 5 years finding you, Jimmy. I've waited a long time to let you see my face.
2: You came after me to kill me?
1: After you've had the same 24 hours you arranged that Dolan and I would have.
2: What do you mean, the same 24 hours?
1: Unarmed, in the jungle, and helpless. I'm going to hunt you for 24 hours in this jungle, the jungle of the city, with every beast of prey I can find. I'm going to hunt you, Jimmy. And in the end, when I've wrung every suffering from you, I'm going to kill you.
2: What do you mean? Every beast of prey you can buy.
1: The denizens of the city jungle, the riffraff, the murderers, the men and women who buy and sell murder. I can afford them, Jimmy. See this, Ruby?
2: Is it real?
1: And I have dozens, Jimmy, dozens. I didn't lose my nerve. It's 10 o'clock. You can go now. Go and and see if you can escape me and my pack.
2: You're going through with this?
1: Get along, Jimmy. Hurry. The beasts will be coming at you from the sewers and the cellars, ambushing you from the shadows into the dawn and through the day for 24 hours until 10 tomorrow night. Or you win. You live. Hurry, Jimmy. See how painful death can be.
4: That Kavanaugh is one fella I never want to hunt me up. Mm-mm. No, sir. That guy slays for creeds. 24 hours. Kavanaugh's got 24 hours to kill, and Jimmy has just enough time to die. Yes, you know, Jimmy might win out over Kavanaugh now that he's got an extra skull to go with the one he's stuck with. After all, two heads are better than one. Let's live out the terror now, shall we?
5: An animal game of murder for 24 hours. I was to be hunted down in a jungle where human beasts came at you from the sewers and cellars, where killers in the hire of a homicidal lunatic lay in ambush. But I had to win. I had to save myself. I had to hide. The thing to do was to hide, fade into an alleyway and find a cellar and stay put for 24 hours. Just stay put. With the sickening reek of garbage cans until 10 tomorrow night. Was I alone? Movement. There was a whispering movement somewhere in the cellar. A faint rattle of ash cans as if the wind was rattling them. Wind in an airtight cellar. Hello? Anybody there? No answer. I've been imagining. But then something winged at me, goring into my shoulder, sharp and deadly like a knife. I came to, bleeding from a shoulder gash. I got out of there and back into the streets, into a jungle of faces. It was Halloween night like I'd never seen it. Masks and costumes on kids of six and old clones of 60. A crazy jungle of witches and snarling street captains and lunatics. They couldn't all be in the hair of Kavanaugh. And then, where a fence was plastered with circus posters of jungle animals, a zany-looking guy was shooting from the hip of the poster while making menacing faces like a bad man. I caught a whiff of powder in the night air. The shot had burned into the poster. I crept up behind him. Taking a gun with my fist in my coat pocket, I rammed against his back. Get him up, pal, reach.
6: I got nothing, and I'll send
5: it. Your gun, I want your gun handed over.
6: Oh, sure. Yeah.
5: Now walk. Walk up the block and don't turn back to look. I had a gun now, and the tables were turned. I was the hunter now. I drifted to the docks and took up a position with my back to the river.
1: Thinking of suicide, Jimmy?
5: Not anymore, Kavanaugh.
1: You sound as if your morale had suddenly improved.
5: My morale's going great, Kavanaugh. Your animal hunt's about to boomerang, blow right up in your face like this.
7: Who's hunting who, Kavanaugh? Who's hunting who?
5: Kavanaugh kept standing up.
7: Three bullets, point blank, enough to blow his head off, but Kavanaugh kept standing up unharmed.
1: How does it feel to hunt game with blank cartridges like Boxer Dolan and I did once?
5: Blank cartridges? But that crazy-looking guy, I saw him burn a hole in the circus poster.
1: Only one bullet. The first one was real. Simple?
5: Yeah, simple. I get it. Dead-eyed Dick was another one of your beasts.
1: Who's hunting who, Jimmy? Who's hunting who?
7: Kavanaugh, wait. Kavanaugh, kill me. Get it over with and kill me now, will you?
8: Kavanaugh, you gotta kill me.
5: had to get out of there. The subway. No, the subway. Fade into the subway. Get on a train and ride to the end of the line. Ride out of the jungle. An empty station. No one in it. No. No someone. Two people. A dapper little guy buried behind a newspaper. And an old lady in ragged clothes carrying a pet half hidden under a coat. A pet that looked like a cat. She came up to me, close, like to ask me something.
8: This side goes to Leffert's Avenue station?
5: Leffert's, I don't know. I'm a stranger here.
8: Oh, hush, Genevieve. Oh, Genevieve is hungry.
5: That's not a cat.
8: No, son. A cub. A tiger cub.
5: A tiger cub?
8: Would you like to smoke, Genevieve?
5: No, no, no.
8: Don't run away, son. Genevieve won't hurt.
5: I ran away with the old crone after me, hobbling in her skirts. And the little dapper guy behind the newspaper circling at me from the opposite direction, cornering me. I jumped to the tracks, my only out, and I ran. I ran it deep into the bowels of the subway, deep, very deep. With the little dapper guy after me as if he meant business. And then the train. It had a Halloween look too, bearing down on me. An iron face with banjo eyes. I ran against the wall and flattened out. Kavanaugh was shy, one beast in this jungle. The little guy had been hit glancingly and hurled against the subway wall, pulverized. I got to him quickly and frisked him. I had a gun now. A gun with bullets that killed. I ran a half mile underground to another station, and then back on the streets. Back in the animal game. It was 3 a.m. A neon sign read, Tillery Street Boys Neighborhood Association. Halloween costume party. People were straggling out. The fun was over.
3: Paul?
5: What?
3: You remember me?
5: No.
3: I'm the witch who gave you a free mask and a grocery bag that you forgot somewhere. And you're Jimmy Fox.
5: Jimmy Scott, I used to be Jimmy Fox. Sister, are you all right?
3: Am I all right?
5: I mean, are you just what you look? A sweet kid with brown eyes and a heart.
3: Are you drunk?
5: No, Pete. I'm dead beat. I've got to hole up somewhere, get some shut eye. I've got to or I'll die.
3: You're sick?
5: Yeah, I'm sick. If I could just sleep around the clock until 10 tomorrow night, if an angel came along and said, come home with me, I'll put you up.
3: Come home with me, Jimmy. I'll put you up.
5: Asleep on a sofa with a gun under my pillow and the girl on a chair watching me anxiously. I had a friend. I could drop off and live in dreamland until 10 that night. At 10, I could wake up and live. Coming awake, I heard the alarm we'd set go off. The alarm stopped. And there was a sound.
9: Meow.
5: An animal sound.
9: Meow.
5: And then a claw scratching at me, tearing at my cheek. And I jumped up. The girl was gone. A guy was sitting watching me now. A skinny kid with a heavy shock of hair, not a day over 21.
10: Oh, that's a lousy way to have to wake up from a sleep, pal.
5: Lousy way? There was an animal clawing at me, my cheeks bleeding.
10: And Genevieve, she isn't housebroken. Still a little wild. You should have seen her dash for the kitchen when you let out a scream just now.
5: Genevieve, who are you?
10: You're Jimmy Fox, huh?
5: Yeah.
10: I got something for you.
5: For me?
10: Yeah, it was given to me to give to you. Here.
5: A rupee. Hey, wait a minute, look. It's 10 o'clock. I set the alarm for 10 and it's 10.
10: Well, it's only a quarter of. That clock's always 15 minutes ahead.
5: Now the game's over. It's 10 and you can't cheat. I've won, Kavanaugh. You can't go back on your promise, Kavanaugh. You can't.
10: What are you trying to get over, pal? I don't...
5: I've won. You can't cheat. I won't be tricked.
10: A gun.
5: Pal, you're crazy. Hey, wait, look.
11: You're crazy.
5: It's 10 and I won't be tricked, Kavanaugh. I've won. I'm still on the sofa. My arms are rigid. did. Like something exploded inside me and paralyzed my nerves. I can just look and hear. She's in the room now. The girl with her sweet face and brown eyes. Only her eyes are red, swollen from crying. I hear her talking to a cop. He's taking down what she says.
3: He was a stray. He was like a sick dog in the street. So I picked him up and brought him home.
11: Hey, Sarah. Why did he kill your brother, Buddy?
3: I don't know. I was taking a shower, and I heard him scream like a crazy man. I heard him talk all mixed up. But I was taking a shower, and I couldn't get here in time.
11: There must be something you can tell me, miss.
3: Oh, officer, everything is all mixed up. At the Tillery Street costume ball, a man gave me a cat with tiger stripes, and he begged me to keep it for him for a while until he found a new home for it. He'd been evicted, he said.
11: Yes.
3: Well, then, in the all-night restaurant my brother works in, a man gave Buddy a ruby to give to Jimmy Fox when he woke up. He told my brother the ruby belonged to Jimmy Fox.
11: This piece of glass?
3: Yes.
11: That's something off the Woolworth time counter. What else?
3: That's all. Really, that's all.
5: I watch and I hear. I see through Kavanaugh's trick. Get me crazy so I'll murder a

0: Captain Devereaux speaking. McAvoy, send a police ambulance to 445 Tenite Street, apartment 3 rear. And McAvoy, see that a straitjacket's on that ambulance.
1: It got so poor Jim didn't know whether he was coming or going. Nuts. What got his goat most was the way he kept seeing animals everywhere. Very confusing to a guy on the lam. Yeah, it got so he couldn't tell whose zoo. Tomorrow? Oh, sure. I read this Halloween notice on a tree somewhere. Never hunt out of reason.

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1: The thrilling adventures of the Shadow are on the air, brought to you each week by the Blue Coal Dealers of America. 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

0: Better close the window, nurse. It's beginning to pour again.
1: Yes, Dr. Blair.
0: Now, sir, why do you wish my death? Can't you understand that we here at the sanatorium are doing everything in our power to restore your health of mind again?
2: I don't wish your death, not at all. That's not the case at all, you know.
0: What is, then?
2: It's difficult to explain. That is, I don't quite... Ah, there. There, we saw the lightning then. Hmm? Now we know that thunder is coming. There, you see. We didn't wish it, but we knew it must come. Just so do I know that death is coming for you, Dr. Blair. There are more things in heaven and earth than you dream of, Doctor.
0: What's led you to think of my death?
2: I've been told about it.
0: Told? Who's told you?
2: There are more things in heaven and earth than you
0: dream. Who has told you?
2: A greater intellect than either you or I speaks to me, Dr. Blair. All the many things I know, he tells me. He who no one believes, just as no one believes
0: me. Cagliostro again.
2: Yes, the immortal Cagliostro.
0: Count Cagliostro died in the Bastille in the 18th century. He died. He's dead. Can't I appeal to your reason to give up this ridiculous obsession? After all, you were a man of science.
2: What? I am a man of science. I am. My grasp of science is the greatest in the world, sir. He teaches me. He guides my hands.
0: Yes, yes, yes, yes.
2: Your brain, your puny brain, is too dull, too blurred, too limited to comprehend the vastness of my knowledge.
0: That will do. The interview is over.
2: Such a scientific nonentity as you, Dr. Blair.
0: Well, McPherson, return the patient to his room, miss.
1: Yes, doctor.
2: Return to my room, Such a feeble-minded dabbler is not fit to be apprenticed to a man of my stature.
3: Hey, Dr. Blair?
0: Yes, McPherson, take him away.
3: Come along now, sir.
2: Very well. I'll go. I'm your patient and your prisoner. But believe me, there are more things in heaven and earth than you dream of, Doctor.
0: Well, best I could do.
1: Strange.
0: Strange? What?
1: How he keeps repeating that. More things in heaven and earth than you dream of.
0: Well, he was one of our foremost scientists once, you know. Experimented with insulin in mental cases long before the rest of us dreamed of the possibility.
1: Successfully?
0: No. His most important experiment failed. An experiment on which he had based all his hopes.
1: I see.
0: Contrary to all his theories, a patient, a young girl, I believe, died after treatment. It was too much for him. His nerves went, and after that, he lost all confidence in himself. It was then, as a kind of compensation, that he developed the idea that the ghost of Cagliostro watches over him.
1: You take quite an interest in this case, don't you?
0: I suppose I do. I've been working desperately hard to cure him.
1: You work too hard, Doctor. Much too hard. I don't believe you've had a free moment in weeks. Oh, really, Dr. Blair, you should relax, you know.
0: Well, nurse, Friday night I'm having friends down for the weekend. You've heard me speak of them, I think. Lamont Cranston and Margot Lane.
1: Oh, yes, yes.
0: And I mean to let everything slide and do nothing but enjoy myself until Monday morning. What is it?
1: Do you notice how the lights are dimming?
0: The storm. I hope it doesn't upset the power plant at Galesbury.
1: They're going fast. I guess I'd better get some candles.
4: No, you mustn't do that. You're heavy.
0: Say.
4: You mustn't do it.
1: Yes?
0: What was that?
1: What?
0: Didn't you hear anything?
1: No.
0: Well, maybe you're right about my nerves, Perhaps I'd...
1: I heard that.
0: It was a shot. Listen, there's some kind of disturbance in the hall. Call McPherson.
1: The lights are gone. I can't find the door.
0: Hurt yourself?
1: No, just stumbled.
0: Find it?
1: Yes, but it won't open.
0: What do you mean?
1: It's locked.
0: Locked?
1: From the outside.
0: Impossible. Let me try it. Here, I don't see how... Oh, it is. McPherson. McPherson. Where are you, McPherson? Oh, McPherson. McPherson, can you hear me? Open the door. Village of Galesbury.
5: Oh, fresh air.
0: How's your head, Margo?
5: Oh, still aching nicely, thank you. Is this where Bill Blair lives?
0: Oh, no, he lives about 15 miles over that way.
5: 15 miles? Oh, How many crosstown blocks is that in round numbers?
3: Well, I'm not sure, but I'd say approximately plenty. But he's sending a chauffeur for us, m'lady, never fear.
5: Are you sure he said Friday night, Lamont?
3: Oh, absolutely. We're to pick him up at the sanitarium and then adjourn to the manor house for a weekend of Bill's fresh milk, fresh eggs, and old safari.
5: Oh, Lamont.
2: Two blazes, buy something, please, buy something. Buy something, please. There's a blade.
3: Well, no, thanks, sir. Afraid I don't need a thing.
2: Buy something, mister. Something you need, mister. Buy something, please.
3: You see anything you like, Marlowe?
5: No, not a thing, Lamont.
3: Oh, listen. Didn't you say you promised to bring your sister's boy a present?
5: That's right, I did.
3: Well, there, we do need something after all.
2: Buy something, please.
3: Oh, here's just the thing. Look, yes. This jackknife.
2: Very nice, sir. Very nice. 50 cents, mister. 50 cents.
5: Oh, Lamont, I said I'd bring him something useful.
3: Well, now, look, my dear. I was a boy once myself, and a knife like this would have come in very handy.
5: Very handy for a trunk murder, if you ask me. Oh,
2: very nice.
3: Here you are, old man.
2: Buy something more, please. Thank you, sir. Thank you.
5: You got the knife?
3: Uh-huh. Right here in my pocket. Oh, I say, remind me to call Weston around 10, will you, Margot? He may want to drive up and join us.
5: All right, I'll remember.
3: How's your head?
5: Still aches.
3: Bill will know exactly what to do for it when we get there.
5: That is, if we ever do get there.
3: Oh, you bet.
6: You go to the sanitarium? Dr. Blair's, yes?
3: Why, yes, yes. Are you Bill's chauffeur?
6: Dr. Blair's chauffeur, named Garfield. Car waiting. You come.
5: Quite a chauffeur Bill's got. What do you suppose he is, West Indian?
3: I'd say so. He must be all of 7 feet tall. A man that size could crack a skull with two fingers.
5: I hope he likes us.
3: So do I.
6: Come now. Car waiting.
3: But I don't particularly think he does. Coming.
6: Come in, gentlemen. Come in, lady.
3: If you'll just tell the doctor that Mr. Cranston and Miss Lane are here.
6: Carpool, tell. Please, you wait here.
3: Thank you. Well, handsome little place Bill has here, isn't it?
5: Yes, it's handsome, but I could easily develop an attack of the creeps just the same. I'll be glad when Bill Flair. What's that?
3: Knocking. Well, the door over there. Somebody in the other room wants to get in. I'll see. Yes? What is it?
7: Will you open the door, please? I'm locked in by mistake.
3: Oh, just a second.
7: Good evening. Do you know me?
3: Know you? No, I don't think I do.
7: Well, that is unfortunate. I must then introduce myself. I am Sigmund Arnold, the world-famous organist of whom you must have heard.
3: Sigmund Arnold?
7: Yes.
3: Why, yes, we've heard of Sigmund Arnold, but you...
5: Careful, dear. It's a patient. Just agree with him.
3: Oh.
5: Why, of course we've heard of you, Mr. Arnold. We're delighted.
7: Dear child, thank you. I came here to be treated for my nerves. They were never too good, you know. And now they won't seem to let me out. I haven't minded so much until tonight. But I have a concert at Angelus Hall, and I really must be there. Will you be good enough to help me escape?
2: Good evening, Miss Lane, Mr. Cranston. I am Dr. Griswold. I do hope I've not... Oh, see who's here. Number 8, you know you're not allowed in the reception room. Tofu!
6: Yes, Master. Yes, Doctor.
2: You'd better take number 8 to his room, Tofu.
7: Oh, no.
2: And I think it might be wise to lock the door.
6: Yes, Doctor.
7: I will not be locked in. I won't be locked in.
2: Strange case, number 8. Most unusual. Oh, I beg your pardon. Won't you sit down? What can I do for you?
3: We've come to see Dr. Blair.
2: Oh, yes. Dr. Blair was called away on an emergency case. I think he'll be back shortly. Can I offer you something? A drink, perhaps?
5: Oh, thanks. The only thing that could possibly tempt me would be an aspirin.
2: Headache?
5: It's a beast of a one, Doctor. Since early this afternoon.
2: Oh, too bad. Nothing quite so distressing as a headache. But we'll have that fixed up in a very little while. Just come along with me, Miss Lane.
5: Come along?
2: Yes, into my office.
5: Oh, yes, of course.
2: Mr. Cranston will excuse us. Do help yourself to that drink if you change your mind. There in the cupboard, cigarettes in the box, and the radio's in the cabinet behind you. Come, Miss Lane.
3: Oh, I say, Doctor, won't an aspirin do the trick?
2: I have something far, far better than aspirin.
3: But I never dreamed there was anything better for headaches.
2: There are more things in heaven and earth than you dream of, Mr. Cranston.
8: ring for me, Mr. Weston?
0: Yes, Sam. I dozed off. Has Lamont Cranston phoned?
8: No, sir. He ain't.
0: I thought maybe I'd missed it. I'm expecting him to... there it is. I'll get it, Sam. I'll get it. Hello? Hello? Hello. Who? Oh, Bill Blair. Hello, Bill. Huh? Bill, I can't hear you. What is it? What's the matter? What? Gatehouse. What gatehouse? What? Tell Lamont what? He's with you, isn't he? Isn't he, Bill? Bill, what in the blazes is going on? Bill! Bill! Bill!
9: Taking a long time with her headache. Maybe I will have that drink. The cupboard, he said, didn't he?
10: Or, what in the name?
9: There's no liquor here. This thing is jammed full of books. Well, maybe the radio works. Ah, success.
11: You are hearing a series of compositions played by our studio organist. We are sorry to announce that the organ recital originally scheduled from Angelus Hall has been canceled due to the mysterious disappearance of Mr. Siegmund Arnold, the noted organist. Mr. Arnold, whose famous technique has thrilled many...
9: Siegmund Arnold? Mysterious disappearance of Griswold!
0: Dr. Griswold! Dr. Griswold!
6: Gentlemen.
9: Oh, it's you, Tofu. Look, there's something very strange going on.
6: Gentlemen, doctor sent me to tell you young lady's headache very bad. Very bad kind of headache. Must make treatment at once. Most important. Take long time. 3-4 hours. Maybe 5. He asked me, asked you. You want to wait?
9: If I want to wait? Say, what is this? Where is he? Let me by.
6: Gentlemen, no coming here. Or who hurt him bad?
12: You want to see me, Mr. Cranston?
9: Yes, what the devil does he mean? What's the matter with Margot?
12: Incipient dementia precox, I'm afraid, Mr. Cranston.
9: What?
12: A dread malady, but you need not worry. I shall nip it in the bud, as the saying goes, by means of a treatment known only to myself.
9: Where is she?
12: I'm afraid I can't allow you to see her.
9: You can't allow me to see her? Now listen to me, Griswold. We haven't asked for treatment, and I demand that Miss Lane be released immediately.
12: You demand? You demand? Just as you say, sir. As a matter of fact, if you really prefer that I don't treat the girl, I shall...
9: Oh!
12: Tofu, my pet. Well done. Your master approves. The timely blow, the splendid timely blow. Now, Mr. Cranston, what are your demands? You don't speak. Take him away, Tofu. Lodge him in the gatehouse with my other enemy, where I shall attend to them both in my good time. In my good time, when I have treated Miss Lane's aching head, when I have proved to the world that the great spirit master Cagliostro guides my hand, that there are things in heaven and earth beyond men's dreams.
13: No, not touch her. Release her immediately. Where the... Oh, yes.
9: Who's there? I can't see you. Who's there?
0: Lamont.
9: Bill. Bill, is it you?
0: Yes. Where's Margot?
9: I'm with Griswold.
0: Griswold? Why, he's one of my patients.
9: What?
0: Yes, he's obsessed with the idea that Cagliostro is his guardian angel. This is just the opportunity he needs to use my insulin.
9: Insulin?
0: Yes, he's absolutely fascinated with it. Cause of his downfall.
9: Bill. Do you think he'll...
0: I think he'll undoubtedly kill her if we don't stop him.
9: There's no hope of Tofu
0: being... He's another one of them. Griswold's absolute slave.
9: Oh.
0: 3 days ago, they attacked my male nurse, McPherson, and killed him with his own gun. When they broke in the door of my office, I tried to get out through an emergency passageway under the building. But Tofu caught me, took my keys. The next thing I knew, I was regaining consciousness here in the gatehouse with my leg broken.
9: Bill, we've got to get out of here.
0: Yes, try and do it. A few minutes ago, Tofu caught me putting in a call to Weston and ripped the telephone off the wall.
9: Didn't you say something about an underground passageway?
0: Yes, but that's out in the grounds. It can't do us much good.
9: I've got to get to Margot. Maybe we can work the bolt from the inside, Bill.
0: It wouldn't help much if we could. The door opens out on the highway, out into the grounds.
9: Oh.
0: Besides, Lamont, you'd have precious little time to work with Tofu coming to the door every few minutes to make sure his birds haven't flown. I tell you, I wouldn't come to grips with him armed with anything less than a revolver.
9: But can't you handle him psychologically?
0: That's quite a job, old man. His one weakness is a wild obsession with cutting instruments. Swords, razors, and all that sort of thing. as dangerous as dealing with the worst sort of trunk murderer.
9: Yes, I see. What was that?
0: I said trunk murderer.
9: Trunk murderer? Come in handy for a trunk murderer, if you ask me.
0: Now, what are you talking about?
9: Something Margo said earlier this evening when the world still seemed sane. And if they didn't rifle my pockets, I... No, here it is.
0: Here what is?
9: Something with which to fascinate Torfu. A real shiny, sharp, long-bladed jackknife. Do you get the idea?
0: Yes, I think I do. I think I do. Say, there's a chance with that, Lamont. The one real chance we've got left. Now, let's see. He'll come back any moment now, and when he does, I'll...
9: Listen. Here he comes.
0: I'll occupy him with the knife while you sneak quietly away.
9: And what about the wall?
0: There's a low place in the wall about 90 feet below the gate. I think with luck, you'll be able to get over it while I'm coping with Torfu as best as I can.
9: You know what you are, Doc?
0: What?
9: The salt of the earth.
14: You're here?
0: Yes, Torfu, we're here.
14: Good. No, go away.
0: Come in, Torfu. I've got something to show you.
14: No one to see.
0: Oh, you'll want to see this. Strike a match, Lamont.
9: There you are.
0: Look, Torfu. Look. Look how it shines. Sharp, too, like a razor.
14: Oh. Knife?
0: Yes, a knife. Here it is. It's yours.
14: No.
0: Come on, touch it, Torfu.
14: No.
0: Well, we thought you'd like it. We thought you liked sharp things.
14: No. No.
0: Why, it's all for you, Torfu. All you have to do is take it.
14: No. No. Give me. Torfu wants.
0: That's right. Now sit here beside me, Torfu, and you can have it.
9: Good luck, Sir Galahad. Get over the wall.
0: Like it, Torfu?
14: Torfu got knife. Shine. Sharp. He got knife.
15: What a life for an officer of the law, riding around with you in the bathtub of a motorcycle.
16: Hey, Finnegan, look, will you? What is it I see on top of the wall yonder?
15: I don't know, but I see it myself.
16: Why, it's the sanitarium figure, Bailey Finnegan.
15: Well, maybe something's happening at last, O'Shea. Come on, me boyo. We'll give him a bit of a surprise.
17: What's going on here? Housebreaking?
9: Listen to me. No time to waste. I'm not a thief. I'm from inside.
16: Oh, then you're not breaking in. You're breaking out.
9: Yes. Now, look. The man inside who is presumably the doctor is, as a matter of fact, a madman.
17: Oh, I see. The doctor is a madman. Well, now, isn't that just the way they always talk, O'Shea?
9: Now, please, don't make any mistake. My name is Lamont Cranston, and I'm
17: sure
9: to...
17: you're a fine gentleman, and we're just going to take you back to the good doctor, where you'll be safe and comfortable.
16: Oh, no, you don't. Grab his ankle, O'Shea.
9: No, come on, baby. I tell you, I'm Lamont Cranston.
12: Oh, thank you, officers. You've done your duty in returning the patient, but I'm afraid I can no longer be responsible for him. 4 breaks in 1 month, I really must ask you to take him into custody and hold him until I can arrange a transfer.
17: Well, I guess it's in the line of duty.
16: Yeah, now, just a minute. Say, doctor.
12: Yes, my good man?
16: This fellow said his name was Lamont Cranston. Now, I've heard that name before somewhere, and I wonder if...
12: you need not wonder a moment longer. They're all like that. Just a moment. I'll demonstrate. Number 8.
18: What do you want? I've missed my concert, you know.
12: Now, Mr. Cranston, as you call yourself, who is this patient?
9: He's Sigmund Arnold, the world-famous organist.
17: What? Sigmund Arnold, is it? Out you go, my fine boy. Grab him there, O'Shea. Good evening to you, Doctor. A fine balmy evening to you. Now, come along, you, and... Now, take it easy, and nothing's going to happen to you.
9: I only want to point out to you for the records, gentlemen, that Dr. Blair, the real owner of this establishment, is in that gatehouse over there at the mercy of a black monster 7 feet tall.
17: Sure, I know. With green eyes, and snakes are coming out from the top of his head,
9: Now,
17: come along now, and enough of your talk.
19: Help! Oh,
17: what in blazes is that?
9: Help! Now, what is it? Throw your light over there. Look at the window.
17: Sure, heaven preserve us. He's right. 2 men are fighting over there.
9: Two men? A man and a giant of your speed.
17: Don't you...
19: Master!
17: Now, you should have held your fire, man. The big one has run out on the highway.
9: Don't worry about him. The slave won't deserve the master.
17: Well, one of us is loony, Mr. Cranston. And I'm afraid it ain't you. I want to say right
9: now... Time to talk now. You attend to Dr. Blair. I have an appointment, an urgent appointment, to keep with Griswold.
1: No. No, please don't. No, don't.
12: The time has come, my bird.
1: No, you can't.
12: Now, with the aid of the master hand that guides me, I shall heal you.
1: No, stop it.
12: Oh, Cagliostro, remain with me.
1: No! No!
12: What? Who's there? I can see no one.
1: Shadow.
19: Of course you cannot see me. No one has seen me these 300 years and more. I am that master spirit of whom you prattle such vain nonsense.
12: Cagliostro.
19: I have come to tell you the truth, mortal. Cagliostro does not guide your hand. Never has he helped you, and never will he.
12: It's not true. It's not true. No, no, no.
19: Who would know better than I? I am that power in which you believe. I am the great spirit whom you thought watched over you. I know you not, mortal.
12: No.
19: Release this girl. You have no skill. You'll only blunder again. And I, who know all, tell you this.
12: No. If that is true, then I have nothing. Nothing.
19: You were something once and can be again. Go to the doctor who is watching over you. He can help you. Go to him.
12: No. No, it's all over. I'm a failure.
19: Where are you going?
12: Through a passageway which leads under the building to death.
19: If you attempt to escape, they will kill you.
12: It doesn't matter.
19: Come back. Come back, Griswold.
12: It doesn't matter. Nothing matters. Nothing. Nothing.
20: Lamont, where's Margot? Is she all right?
21: Here I am, Bill. Safe and sound, thanks.
20: Oh, good, Margot. Where's Griswold?
21: Look. Isn't that someone moving along the wall?
20: Throw your flashlight over there. There's something there, all right.
22: Why, it's Griswold. Griswold, what are you doing?
23: Don't come any closer, Dr. Blair. This last trick is mine.
20: He's got a gun. MacPherson's revolver.
23: Yes, gentlemen. MacPherson's revolver.
20: He mustn't get away. He's completely out of control.
21: Well, what can we do?
20: What's that?
21: Look, they just opened. It's Torfu.
24: Master, you not leave Torfu. Not leave me, master.
23: Stand back. I'm going over the wall alone.
24: No, leave me. No, no.
23: Back. Back, I say.
24: You know, leave me.
23: Stand back, Torfu. I'm armed. You're not.
24: Torfu, armed. I got knife.
23: Put. Put down the knife. Knife. Torfu. Put down. Back.
24: Now, you go. And Torfu go. With you.
20: He's dying. Is there nothing we can do for him?
0: Nothing but pray for both their souls. Pray for both their souls.
11: You have just heard Sigmund Arnold in the program scheduled for last evening. Mr. Arnold is now bowing.
0: Well, God's in his heaven again.
21: Lovely weekend.
0: Well, I'm afraid it wasn't very restful.
20: My dear friend, I shall weekend hereafter in the pastoral calm of Broadway and 52nd Street.
21: But I did get something out of it, you know.
0: What was that?
21: My headache. It's completely gone.
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19: 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Crime does not pay. The Shadow knows.
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0: am a whistler, and I know many things, for I walk by night. I know many strange tales hidden in the hearts of men and women who have stepped into the shadows. Yes, I know the nameless terrors of which they dare not speak.
1: Yes, friends, it's now time for the Signal Oil program, The Whistler, rated tops in popularity for a longer period of time than any other West Coast program in radio history. And here's an important announcement for Whistler fans in California only. Beginning next Sunday, January 2nd, due to California's going off daylight saving time, The Whistler will be heard in California only 1 hour earlier, from 8:30 until 9. Remember the change in time. In California only, The Whistler will be heard at a new time, from 8:30 till 9. In other states, The Whistler will be heard at the same time as always. And now, The Whistler's strange story. Delayed Christmas present.
0: Christmas was really over, for it was 1 o'clock in the morning at Pete's Cantina, a tough little night spot on the outskirts of Panama City. But the melody lingered on. You could hear the chimes of the big church a block away playing Adeste Fidelis. There was practically no business. Four hostesses, all Americans, were sitting drearily at the far end of the ballroom near the bar. One of them, Mary Winslow, billed as Candy Porter, just sat gazing drearily into space, thinking bitterly of a past from which for a while there had seemed no escape. But for 5 months now, she'd been relatively safe. No one had been around asking any questions. As Candy Porter, blues singer, Mary Winslow had found a kind of security, not a happy security, for she was far away from home. And as the chimes became silent, Mary wondered if it was worthwhile. Her reverie was broken up as she looked up and saw Spanish Pete, the fat, greedy owner of the cantina, approaching her table.
2: Candy, look. There's an American gentleman just came in. He wants to buy you some champagne. Champagne,
3: oh,
2: you hear
3: please,
2: that?
3: Please, Pete, not tonight. It's Christmas. I'd rather be alone if you don't mind.
2: I do mind. Look.
3: All right. Let him spend his money on champagne.
2: Now you smart, baby. Here he comes.
0: You turn, see the tall, heavy-set American approach. Suddenly you become tense. You recognize the type, don't you? After a year of running away, you've learned to spot his kind in a moment. You fight to remain calm as he reaches your table.
2: Sit down, Mr. Fontaine. Sit down.
4: Sure you don't mind, Miss Porter?
3: Of course not.
4: Thanks. In that case, I guess I will.
2: I'll go get the champagne. I keep him on ice. 11 years old, too.
3: Cigarette, Mr. Fontaine?
4: No, thanks.
3: You don't mind if I do?
4: Of course not. Light?
3: Thanks.
4: Strange, spending Christmas so far away from home.
3: Mm-hmm. How come?
4: Business. Important business.
3: Couldn't it wait?
4: No. This business means a lot to the people I work for.
2: Oh, well, here's what you say, bubble water. From Marseille, 13 years old.
3: You said 11.
2: That was from Le Havre. This is even better. Now I put him back in the ice. You want some more? You just call Pete. I got another one on ice, just like you.
4: Well, I guess it's kind of late to wish you a Merry Christmas, Miss Porter. So I guess I'd better just say season's greetings. Anyway, here's luck.
3: Here's hoping you find whatever you came here after.
4: I've already found what I came after.
3: I'm glad.
4: I hope you will be.
3: Why shouldn't I be?
4: Because I came after you, Mary Winslow.
1: 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But now, since this is Christmas weekend, I want to thank you for inviting us of the Whistler cast into your home on this special occasion. During the 6 consecutive years that the Whistler has been broadcast by Signal Oil Company, many of us have had the pleasure of celebrating Christmas with many of you a number of times. And believe me, we feel it a real honor that you consider us a part of your entertainment family. Tonight, on behalf of Signal Oil Company and the independent signal dealers who serve the states of California, Oregon, Washington, Idaho, Nevada, and Arizona, I want to say, we hope that your Christmas has been a merry one. May your new year be filled with peace, prosperity, and the good health with which to enjoy these blessings. And now back to the Whistler.

0: After a year, it doesn't seem fair, does it, Mary Winslow? After a year of hiding, using one name and then another. After 5 bitter months of singing at Pete's Cantina as Candy Porter, blues singer. This man Fontaine has come to take you back to the States. To face the consequences of one horrible night. You're sure he's a detective. He couldn't be anything else. You can't run again. There's no place you could go. You've only one card left. And as you face the man across the table and listen to his even, level voice, you decide to play it. If you play it carefully, it might be an ace.
1: I think you know why I'm here. We're leaving in the morning for Los Angeles, Miss Winslow.
2: Like the billing says, my name is Candy Porter.
1: I know what the billing says. I know what it said in Brooklyn when you were billed as Doris Trent, in Denver when you were billed as Gladys James. But when you first took a powder out of Los Angeles, you were Mary Winslow.
2: You know, it's almost funny you should call me Mary Winslow. We used to work together, her and me, in the same floor show. We could have been billed as twin sisters. The customers used to mistake us for each other, too.
1: Now, look, Miss Winslow, let's quit kidding.
2: I'm not kidding. A lot of other people made the same mistake you have. And like I said, I knew Mary Winslow intimately. I think I could help you solve your case if you let me tell you about her.
1: Sure. Go ahead, if it'll make you feel any better.
2: Thanks. You see, Mary Winslow was really just a good kid that got a bad break. In love with this swell guy and scared to death of a hoodlum. She told me all about it. It's quite a story.
1: I'll bet it is.
0: Yes, it was quite a story, wasn't it, Mary? And it all began a year ago Christmas Eve at the Christmas party given by your employers in the pink room of the Swank Wilchester Hotel. You really enjoyed yourself that night, didn't you? And you were quite the hit of the evening. You sang 3 numbers and went over big. Your fellow workers didn't know your many talents. Everyone told you what a fine singer you were. And when you left, you were feeling good. So good, you decided to drop into the cocktail lounge, make a phone call, and have a nightcap before going home.
2: Scotch and soda. Mix it.
3: Make mine the same, Bill. Gotcha.
4: I heard you sing tonight. You were terrific.
2: Thanks.
4: What's the matter? Did he stand you?
2: Who?
4: The guy you were just talking to on the phone. No, I guess he didn't stand you.
2: Didn't he?
4: And he's on his way here right now. Yep, that's the answer. Lucky guy.
3: Hey, out, folks.
4: Oh, let's take it out of here, Bill.
2: Now, look here, Mr.
4: Oh, take it easy. It's practically Christmas. What's the harm of my buying you one drink? Like I said, I like your voice, Miss Winslow.
3: Here's your change.
4: Oh, thanks, Bill.
2: You must be a detective. You know my name and everything.
4: No, not everything. But it wasn't any trick to find out your name. I just asked one of the boys if I were dancing with. My name's Joe Clark. Oh, I see you've never heard of me.
2: Should I have?
4: A lot of people have. Most of the boys and girls around the night spots know me.
2: Well, then that accounts for my ignorance. You see, I seldom haunt the night spots.
4: Well, you should. With a voice like yours, you could be packing them in a good nightclub.
2: Oh, now I get it. You're a professional talent scout, and you want to get me into the movies.
4: No. I'm a gambler. Shock you?
2: Well, I should have. Live and let live is my motto. And that's exactly what I'm going to do right now.
4: What?
2: Live my life and let you live yours. Good night, Mr. Clark. My. Just think, tomorrow I can tell all the girls at the office I met a real live gambler.
4: You could tell them all a lot more than that if you believed in your voice as much as I do.
2: Really?
4: Mm-hmm. You've heard of Dominguez on Sunset, out near the ocean?
2: It's an undercover gambling club, isn't it?
4: It's more than a gambling club. It's a swell floor show. A lot of big people go out there, people that count.
2: And they're all intimate friends of yours, I'm sure.
4: Not all, but I know quite a few. Could push you right to the top with that voice.
2: Oh, that's the oldest line I've ever heard.
4: It's not a line. Yeah, but skip it. Go on home. Listen to the radio. Eat candy. You can have a terrific time. You go to Domingo's with me, you can't tell what might happen. You might have to meet a couple of show producers. So play it safe and go home. It may be dull, but you'll always get to work on that.
2: Is that all you have to say?
4: That's all. Nighty-night.
2: Wait a minute.
4: Yeah?
2: Could we be back fairly early?
4: Leave any time you say.
2: Well, what are we waiting for?
4: Oh, well, now you're making sense. I'll call a cab.
2: Never mind. I have a car. It's parked right around the corner.
0: Clark used just the right approach, didn't he, Mary? You realize you're being a fool. But as the hours pass, you tell yourself your fears are groundless. Joe treats you with perfect courtesy. You watch the gambling for a while, then proceed to the silver room and enjoy the floor show. Afterward, you have a little food and watch the dancers.

0: suddenly you've had enough.
1: Joe, do you mind if we leave now?
2: I said we'd leave any time you said. What hit you? The music?
1: Yeah, I guess that's it.
2: Another guy?
1: Another guy. My fiancé.
2: What happened to him?
1: He's in the Philippines. Research.
2: Chemist?
1: Doctor. Dr. Frank Wilson, M.D. That was his car we drove out here in. He told me to keep it warm for him.
2: Well, too bad. We could have had a lot of fun. Well, shall we go?
0: Was it just the song, Mary? Or was it that uneasy feeling you have about Joe that made you want to leave so suddenly? It must have been the song. For as you're ready to leave the club grounds, Joe is still a considerate escort.
2: Well, hop in. Oh, unless you want me to drive.
1: I'll drive, unless you mind too much.
2: No, I don't mind. Probably be safer, too.
0: For several miles, Joe says little, seems preoccupied. And you feel relieved when he breaks his rather strange silence.
2: Say, Mary, would you mind stopping for a minute at drive-in? All of a sudden, I have an awful headache. Maybe I can get some aspirin.
1: I doubt it, but we'll give it a try.
2: You can keep the motor running while I'm gone. I'll only be gone a few seconds.
1: Okay. I'm dreaming of a white Christmas. Joe!
2: Get going.
1: Joe, you shot him.
2: I said get going fast. There's a gun in your ribs, baby. You just saw what happened to one guy that crossed me.
1: Is he dead?
2: I don't know.
1: Oh, you. Oh, why was I such a fool?
2: I'm right at the next corner. The car's been tailing us for the last five.
1: I'm glad. I hope it's a prowl car. It saved me the trouble of phoning the police.
2: He didn't turn, baby. You shouldn't have said what you did about phoning the cops. You better pull over and park. We got a couple of things to talk over. I said pull over. Yeah, that's better.
1: Please, Joe, don't kill me. I know you can do it easy, but I'll never talk about tonight.
2: That's the way you feel now. An hour from now, you'll feel...
1: Oh, no, I won't. On my word of honor, I'm making a deal with you, Joe. I'm trading you my silence for my life. I swear I won't talk about it ever.
2: Okay, I'll take a chance. You drove the getaway car, so we're partners now anyway. We're going to have a lot of fun together, you and me. Now, how about dropping me off at my place?
1: Tell me where to go.
2: I live about 6
0: After you drop Joe and you reach your apartment, you're so weak you can hardly stand. Your senses are reeling, your brain is spinning. You practically fall into bed. You try to snatch a little sleep, but sleep is impossible. Finally, at 6 o'clock in the morning, the newspaper is shoved under your apartment door. The headlines sicken you.
1: Drive-in operator shot in hold-up dies.
0: The subheadings are even worse.
1: Unidentified man and woman seen fleeing from scene of crime in dark green 47 model Chevrolet. Pedestrian believes he can identify both car and woman.
0: There it is, Mary. Hopeless, isn't it? Even if you called the police, your story would sound phony now. It's closing in on you, isn't it, Mary? Yet frightened as you are, you're certain of two things. That you're not going to become further involved with Joe Clark. And you won't allow any unfavorable publicity to fall on your absent fiancé, Dr. Frank Wilson. You were foolish to risk a life of happiness with him, weren't you? For a few moments of excitement with a gambler, a murderer like Joe Clark. But you decide there's only one thing you can do, Mary. Leave town, disappear, and never see Clark again. You dress hurriedly, packing only a few belongings, and then spend Christmas Day and night at the home of a girlfriend. The next morning, you're on an eastbound plane. 3 months later, you're singing in the Golden Lion, a prosperous little nightclub in Brooklyn, New York, where you become a featured performer under the name of Doris Trent. You're a great success under your new name. And then one night you have a visitor. You're sure it's Mr. Vern Shields, London musical comedy producer.
1: Come in.
3: Well, well, what do you know? Long time no see, Miss Trent. Doris Trent, it says on the program.
1: All right, Joe, now that you've found me, what's on your mind?
3: You double-crossed me, baby.
1: You're crazy. That's why I left town, so I wouldn't have to talk to anybody.
3: But you could still write, couldn't you?
1: I don't get you.
3: That anonymous note to the police, written just after you left, telling all about that driving job. Gave the exact time, my name, where I lived, what I had on, everything. But not a word about the girl with me. Funny, huh? You're the only one that knew all of that, baby.
1: Oh, no, Joe, you're wrong. Believe me, I didn't write any notes.
3: Couldn't have been anyone else. 2 days after you left, they picked me up for questions.
1: Anybody could have written a note like that. Well, one of your enemies might have wanted you out of circulation and tried to frame you.
3: Yeah, maybe, but I doubt it.
1: Joe, I didn't write it. I've kept my bargain with you 100%.
3: There's one way you can convince me.
1: How?
3: Marry me tonight.
1: Marry you?
3: Yeah. That way I'll be sure of you. Wives don't testify against their husbands. Besides, I'll know what you're doing all the time.
1: Oh, Joe, I gotta go to my show. Let's talk this over
3: tonight
1: in the morning.
3: Tonight or else. You can run up to Connecticut. But go ahead, do your show. If you've got any ideas about calling in the cops, don't forget, you drove the getaway car. And in case anything serious should happen to me, there's a written confession in my pocket telling exactly how you helped me pull the job. How we used your boyfriend's car. How you kept the motor on waiting for me. Your doctor would love reading about that, wouldn't he?
1: No. No, he wouldn't.
3: Then don't get funny. Go ahead and on to your show. I'll wait till you're here.
0: You start down the hallway toward the powder room off stage. Suddenly you realize what a fool you've been. But you're not going to keep on being a fool, are you, Mary? Not with that wall telephone just 5 steps ahead of you.
1: Operator. Oh, operator. Get me police headquarters.
3: Better hang up quick, babe, and I mean quick. You should have looked around before you called. I had a hunch you'd try to double-cross me. Now I know for sure who wrote that note to the cops.
1: Oh, I didn't, Joe.
3: You just tried to call him, didn't you? All of a sudden, I've lost interest in getting married. We're just going for a little ride. Come on, babe, start walking.
1: No, Joe. I'm not moving a foot, not an inch. If I have to be shot, I'll take it right here. Let go of my arm.
4: Hey, what's going on here? Something wrong, Doris? This guy bothering you?
1: Yes, he is. He wants to date me. Tell him to leave, will you, Eddie?
4: Maybe I'd better take him into the office and call the cops.
1: No. No. Thanks, Eddie. There's no need for that. He's just another wolf. Tell him to leave. That's good enough.
4: You heard what the lady said, bud. Start traveling.
3: Okay, chum. Anything you say. I'll see the lady later. We parked right across the street. Miss Trent.
4: You should have let me call the cops.
1: I would have if he hadn't had you covered with his gun.
4: Oh? Thanks, kid.
1: Eddie, I gotta get out of town fast.
4: After what you just did for me, that's a cinch. Grab some clothes while I phone my wife on bringing you home. We'll go out the rear entrance. My car's on the lot next door. Tomorrow I'll call a friend of mine in Denver. He'll put you to work right away. You better change your name, though.
1: That'll be easy. I'm getting used to it.

0: So, Mr. Fontaine, that's where I met Mary Winslow, in Denver at the Hi-Hat Club. Builders, Gladys James. She roomed with me about 2 months, and then she left. Just like that, one night when a waiter told her some guy wanted to interview her for a magazine. That's the last I ever saw of her.
1: That's the end of the story?
0: That's the end.
1: And Mary Winslow told you all this?
0: Well, we were very close friends.
1: Well, so you were. You expect me to believe that?
0: It's true, every word of it.
1: You know something? You ought to be writing stories for the movie.

0: Whistler will return in just a moment with a strange ending to tonight's story. Now that Christmas shopping is out of the way for another year, most of us are figuring ways to get our badly stretched budgets back into shape, which makes now a mighty appropriate time to talk about Signal, the famous Go Farther gasoline. Mileage, of course, is only one of the reasons that folks who insist on getting the most from each gasoline dollar choose Signal. In addition, they like the superior performance that goes hand in hand with mileage. You see, the only way today's Signal gasoline can give you such good mileage is by helping your motor run more efficiently. And when your motor runs more efficiently, you also enjoy quicker starting, faster pickup, smoother power. The things that make driving more pleasure. So, among your resolutions for the new year, how about resolving to put Signal gasoline to the test in your car? See for yourself why drivers who insist on quality, as well as those with an eye for economy, are both switching to Signal, the famous Go Farther gasoline. And now back to the Whistler.
1: Well, Mary, it looks as though you've lost, doesn't it? That your one card wasn't enough. The man across the table, the man you're sure is a detective, who has come to take you back to Los Angeles to stand trial for a holdup and murder you had nothing to do with, doesn't believe you, does he? And the jury in Los Angeles won't believe you either. Yes, Mary, it looks as though you've lost, but you're going to play the game to the end anyway. And as the piano player across the floor plays the tune he's played 1,000 times in the last 2 weeks, you quietly watch Fontaine and await his next word.
2: How long did you say you've been here?
3: I didn't say. I got here about 5 months ago.
2: Like it here?
3: No.
2: That's what I figured. Look, Miss...
3: Cigarette?
2: Thanks.
3: Light?
2: Mm-hmm. Thanks again, Miss Porter.
3: But did you say Miss Porter?
2: That's what you said your name was, didn't you? That's what the billing says, too, isn't it?
3: Oh, thanks, Mr. Fontaine. Thanks for believing me.
2: There's just one thing I'd like to ask you, Miss.
3: Ask me anything.
2: Knowing Miss Winslow as well as you do, do you think she might come back to Los Angeles sometime and sort of clear things up?
3: I think she might. Someday. You see, a girl like Mary Winslow gets to feel kind of soiled after working around in joints like this. She'd probably want to spend a little time maybe out in the desert in the sunshine. Sort of freshening up before anybody she cared about.
2: Yeah. I guess she would. Well, this was a pretty long trip for nothing, you might say. Just one more bum steer. But I'm glad it came. I always figured that confession we found on Joe Clark was a phony.
3: Clark? Is Joe Clark in jail?
2: He's dead. The Brooklyn police got him one night about 5 months ago. Anyhow, they got the tip. A woman called the police one night from a little nightclub, the Golden Lion Club. She hung up before they answered the phone, but the Brooklyn boys decided to investigate anyway. One of them spotted Clark parking the car across the street, and he got trigger happy. How was that?
3: Joe Clark.

0: just wants her to come back and marry him. Well, so long, Miss Porter, and Happy New Year.
1: Mr. Fontaine.
0: Yes?
1: Do you think you could arrange for me to go back to the States with you?
0: I guess I could. I was figuring on taking one lady back. Are you going on through to Los Angeles?
1: Not for a while. I'd kind of like to spend a little time in the country somewhere. But I think maybe before next Christmas. Well, I think I'll find Mary Winslow again.

Let that whistle be your signal for the Signal Oil program, The Whistler. Now let me repeat an important announcement for Whistler fans in California only. Beginning next Sunday, January 2nd, due to California's going off daylight saving time, The Whistler will be heard in California only 1 hour earlier from 8:30 until 9. Remember the change in time. In California only, The Whistler will be heard at a new time from 8:30 till 9. In other states, The Whistler will be heard at the same time as always. Featured in tonight's story were Joan Banks and Jack Petruzzi. The Whistler was produced by George W. Allen and directed by Gordon Hughes, with story by Edward Bloodworth and music by Wilbur Hatch, and was transmitted to our troops overseas by the Armed Forces Radio Service. This is Marvin Miller speaking.

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2: The Avenger.
3: The road to crime ends in a trap that justice sets. Crime does not

0: The Avenger, sworn enemy of evil, is actually Jim Brandon, a famous biochemist. Through his numerous scientific experiments, Brandon has perfected two inventions to aid him in his crusade against crime as the Avenger. The telepathic indicator, by which he is able to pick up thought flashes, and the secret diffusion capsule, which cloaks him in the black light of invisibility. Brandon's assistant, the beautiful Fern Collier, is the only one who shares his secrets and knows that he is the man the underworld fears as the Avenger. And now, The Avenger and the Ghost Murder. At the end of a long table in her darkened seance room, Princess Stella, the renowned mystic, sits motionless. Opposite her, a man leans forward, nervous and expectant. Suddenly, out of nowhere, a swirling spiral of white mist appears, takes shape, and from it comes a ghostly voice.
1: I am

0: Martha! 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She's gone. Princess Stella, call her back. Call Martha back. Princess Stella, wake up. Wake up. Help! Help!
1: What's the matter? What's the matter? What happened?
0: Well, it's the princess. I can't wake her.
1: Don't be alarmed. I'll turn up the lights. She must have had a manifestation. It always affects her this way.
0: Yes, yes. She brought my wife back.
1: Princess, wake up. Princess Stella. She'll come out of it in a minute. Princess, wake up.
2: What? Oh, what is it? Oh, it's you, Mr. Jordan.
1: Yes. Are you all right, Princess? You frightened your client.
2: Oh, I'm so sorry. Was the seance a success?
1: Yes. You recalled another spirit for a lonely soul.
0: Princess, I saw my wife. She spoke to me.
2: I'm glad.
1: I think we'd better leave the princess alone now. She must rest.
0: Oh, of course.
1: This way.
2: Well, how much did he pay you, Jordan?
1: $50, Stella.
2: Penny.
1: Now, Stella.
2: Well, I'm getting sick of going through this routine day after day for that kind of money. You promised
1: me... Have patience, Stella. I told you that before long we'd be cleaning up.
2: Well...
1: I meant it.
2: Well, you'd better pull something out of the hat, or I'll retire. And then where'll you be, Jordan?
1: Now, Stella, that's no way to talk. After all I've done for you...
2: After all you've done for me?
1: Shut up. There's a woman in the waiting room. You've got to see her now.
2: Yeah, well, she's in for a disappointment. I've had enough of ghosts today.
1: You've got to see her and talk to her, at least.
2: Ah, well, all right.
1: I'll bring her in. Then I have to leave. I have an appointment uptown with a fellow by the name of Brandon.
3: Mr. Jordan, what can I do for you?
1: Well, Mr. Brandon, I represent Princess Stella, the mystic. No doubt you've heard of her.
3: Well, yes, I have.
1: Well, Princess Stella is going to try for that $50,000 prize the Rollins Estate is offering for a genuine manifestation.
3: Isn't that rather a waste of the princess' time, Mr. Jordan?
1: What do you mean?
3: Well, so far, every medium who has tried for that prize has failed completely. Every so-called manifestation was promptly exposed as a hoax.
1: Oh, Princess Stella is in a class by herself. Those others were charlatans. Princess Stella is a true psychic. A genuine spirit medium.
3: Mr. Jordan, suppose you come to the point. What brought you here to see me?
1: You may be a scientist, Mr. Brandon. Yet I feel that some of your ideas may be in sympathy with those of the princess.
3: Why?
1: Well, you've written some brilliant articles about your experiments in the field of mental telepathy. So I thought you might be interested in endorsing Princess Stella as a medium. Your word would go a long way in helping us.
3: Just a minute, Jordan. Let's clarify our terms. My telepathic experiments have to do with the concentrated thought waves of the living. That is a science.
1: Well, but Princess Stella
3: is a very clever actress, no doubt. No sale, Jordan.
1: If we win the Rollins Prize, we're willing to cut you in for 10%.
3: No, thank you. I'm not interested. As a matter of fact, I'm on the other side of the fence completely.
1: You mean you're going to fight us?
3: In a way, yes. You see, I promised Neil Hayden, the Rollins lawyer, to act as a judge when Princess Stella puts in her bid for the prize.
1: You what?
3: I'm willing to give your client a fair enough chance. If Princess Stella really can produce a ghost, I'm sure the whole scientific world will sit up and take notice.
1: Well, thanks for being such a sport about it, Brandon. I think you understand my position. Even a true artist needs a little clever exploitation.
3: Yes, that seems to be a generally accepted idea.
1: Anyway, I feel we'll get a square deal from you, Brandon.
3: I'm merely interested in keeping things in their proper places, Jordan.
1: Mm-hmm.
3: I think Princess Stella's so-called manifestations belong strictly in the field of entertainment. Not to be confused in any way with any branch of science.
1: Perhaps the princess can convert you. Well, I won't take up any more of your time. I'll see you at the seance next Thursday.
3: Right, I'm looking forward to it.
1: I can find my way out. Thanks for the interview.
3: Not at all. Goodbye.
2: Well, of all the nerve, trying to offer you a bribe, Jim. That's the limit. I don't see how you kept your temper.
3: Fern, Jordan is playing for big stakes. And he's not the sort to leave any stone unturned.
2: Well, I don't trust a man like that. He's not only too glib, but too well-dressed.
3: He's a dandy, all right. Did you notice the spats?
2: How could I miss them? Jim, I didn't know you'd been asked to be a judge at this thing.
3: Yes. Princess Stella is by far the cleverest medium to try for the prize. And Neil Hayden isn't going to take any chances of being duped in carrying out the extraordinary terms of the Rollins will.
2: Who are the other judges, Jim?
3: Oh, you've met them both, Professor Gans and Dr. Strong.
2: Princess Stella isn't going to have an easy time of it.
3: No. Even though Gans and Strong are constantly at odds, they'll probably agree this once that Princess Stella is a colossal fake.
2: Jim, can you arrange for me to go to the seance? I don't believe in ghosts, but I would...
3: Would you like to see one, huh?
2: Well, yes, I'd like to see what passes for a ghost.
3: All right, Fern. But in the meantime, we have a great deal of research to do.
2: What kind of research, Jim?
3: We're going to look into all the tricks that mediums use, all the accoutrements that the earthly ghost is heir to, the blaring horns and trumpets, the moving tables and the tilting chairs, and all known devices that have ever passed for ghosts.
2: Sounds interesting, Jim.
3: We mustn't underestimate Princess Stella, Fern. This seance will be a kind of challenge, and we can't let science take a back seat.
4: You're late, Brandon. Strong and I have finished with that side of the room. Nothing unusual there.
3: You don't mind if Fred and I have a look, Professor Gans?
4: Well, if you're not willing to take our word for it.
3: Go ahead, Brandon. There's plenty of time. Thanks, Strong. This way, Fern.
2: So this is what a seance room looks like. I always thought they were done in black velvet. This one's completely in white.
3: Yes, the princess knows the value of contrast. She's a showman, all right. Now for the inventory. White painted walls. White rug that completely covers the floor. 8 straight back white chairs. Help me examine them, Fern.
2: Right, Jim.
3: They're all metal. No false bottoms.
2: Nothing could be hidden in these chairs.
3: Let's take the table next. That's all metal, too. Examine the legs, Fern.
2: They're single strips of metal, Jim. Nothing there.
3: Nothing under the rug.
2: Jim, there's no place to hide any ghosts in this room.
3: Certainly doesn't look that way. No windows. In fact, there's only one thing about this entire room that strikes me as a little odd.
2: What's that, Jim?
3: There are 4 radiators, 2 at each end.
2: Well, this is a very large room. In cold weather, I imagine all 4 of them are needed.
3: They're all cold today.
5: Are you ready, Brandon?
3: Yes, Strong, I think so. Oh, just one other thing. Did you and Gans go over the room for hidden wires?
5: Yes, we covered the walls and floor with a detector.
3: Guess that takes care of everything, then. I'll tell Jordan we're ready to begin the seance.

0: Put your flashlight on that corner. There's someone there.
1: Yes.
2: Jim, look. Something white floating there near the wall. It's a ghost.
3: I see it, Fern.
1: Turn on the lights. There's something there, all right.
4: I'll do it.
1: Hurry, Jordan. It's gone.
2: Good heavens, Jim. It must have been a ghost. Look at the Princess Stella. She's in a trance.
1: Wake up the princess, Jordan. Wake her up.
4: Of course. Princess Stella. Princess, wake up.
2: Oh, gosh, Jim, this is more than I bargained for.
3: She's coming, too.
2: What happened?
1: Brandon, Strong, help me examine this end of the room thoroughly. This sort of thing just isn't possible.
0: That was the strangest thing I ever saw.
3: A truly wonderful performance. There doesn't seem to be a trace of anything to mark the passage of that ghost.
0: Well, fellow scientists, what are we going to do? If we can't explain this manifestation, we have to award the prize to Princess Stella.
1: Not so fast, Strong.
0: Well, what do you suggest, Gans?
1: I don't know. What do you think, Brandon?
3: There's no denying it. We saw the ghost, and it's up to us to explain exactly what it was and where it came from. I think we'd better call for a repeat performance.
1: Right. I'll tell Jordan. Jordan, come over here.
4: Yes, what is it, Professor Gans?
1: We're not convinced, Jordan. We're calling for another seance.
2: No, I cannot. I am exhausted. I cannot.
4: Princess, the judges are within their rights. The terms of the will stipulate that two tests may be demanded.
2: Oh, I am faint. I cannot go through all this again.
4: Gentlemen, the princess is nervous and upset. Could we postpone the second seance until tomorrow?
0: Well, I don't see why not. What do you say, Brandon?
3: I think that's an excellent idea. Are you agreed, Gans?
1: Yes. In fact, I prefer that. I've just remembered something that may prove helpful to us. I'll need a little time to check on it.
4: We'll meet tomorrow, then, huh?
1: Yes, Jordan. However, I'd like to speak to you privately for a few moments. Now.
4: Well, certainly. Come into the other room. This way, please. Now, Professor Gans, what is it?
1: Have you and the princess traveled much abroad?
4: Yes, widely.
1: About 20 years ago, did you bill yourselves as the countess and the clown?
4: Why, no. That must have been... Someone else. Why do you ask?
1: They were a popular carnival act in Austria when I was teaching there. Something about you two reminded me of them.
4: Well, the princess and I are not exactly a vaudeville team, Professor.
1: I wonder what became of that act. I must find out before the seance tomorrow.
4: Really, Professor? What can that have to do with Princess Stella and the Rollins prize money?
1: It may have everything to do with it, Jordan. I'm rather certain that the Countess and the Clown are fugitives from justice.

0: back to the Avenger and the Ghost Murder.
1: Fern, we can't let Princess Stella get away with this ghost business. There's got to be an answer here in the seance room. Examine that radiator, Fern. I'll take this one.
2: This one's cold, Jim.
1: That's strange. This one is warm. Turn it out, Fern. Maybe the heat's turned off.
2: Okay.
1: I'll see about the other radiators.
2: Right, Jim.
1: Fern, one of these radiators is warm and one is cold.
2: What do you make of it, Jim?
1: Don't know yet. I turn the heat on. We'll give them a chance to warm up.
0: Even though we never held the same ideas, Gans, I never thought you'd deliberately oppose me in a thing like this. I had it on good authority that your vote was the only one against me.
3: I admit it, Strong. I don't think you're fitted to be head of a research foundation. Such a position requires an older man, wide experience.
0: Like yourself, I suppose? So that was the reason for it. You want the position yourself.
3: Now listen here, Strong. Mind your tongue.
4: What's the trouble?
0: Brandon, Professor Gans blackballed me. I'd have been elected head of the Lansdowne Foundation if it hadn't been for him and his petty personal ambition.
3: This is a matter between you and me, Strong. Let's keep it that way. I voted in good faith for what I believe to be the good of the Foundation.
0: Your day is coming, Gans. I'll get you for this.
5: Are you gentlemen ready to begin?
6: Everyone is waiting.
3: Well, Jordan, I see you've decided to brazen it out.
6: If you have anything to say to me, Professor Gans, say it in private.
3: I'm afraid that won't be possible. My news will be of interest to the public. But I have decided to let you put your show on first. My news can wait.
6: I'll call everyone in, then.
1: Just a moment, Princess Stella. Will you sit at this end of the table today?
2: Very well, Mr. Brandon. It makes no difference to me.
1: Thank you. Turn out the lights, Jordan. I'll keep my flashlight on you.
5: All right.
1: Now, take your place in the circle, and everyone join hands. Hayden will hold my right wrist so that my hand will be free to turn on this flashlight in an instant. There. Are you ready, Princess?
2: I am ready. I call upon some friendly spirit. Let my voice penetrate these walls and travel on wings of wind. Out there in the vast unknown, I seek a friend, a lonely, unhappy spirit. I would call you back from the dark, lost valley of the beyond. Come, spirit, manifest thyself. The veil is lifting. The boundary between the living and the dead is not a barrier. It is but a frail cloud of mortal man's uncertainty. Come, kind spirit, appear, appear. The spirit approaches. Who calls? Who calls me? There it is, in the corner. Ghost.
1: It's there, all right. Keep your hands joined, everyone. I'll turn on the lights.
0: Hurry, Brandon. It's already disappearing.
2: It's gone. Jim, look. Professor Gans. He must have fainted.
0: Help me, Brandon. We'll get him out of here.
1: Don't touch him, Strong.
0: Why not?
1: Look closely. There's a small dagger below his heart.
0: What?
1: Professor Gans is dead. Police have confirmed my suspicions, Fern. Professor Gans was killed by a poisoned dagger.
2: Any prints on it?
1: It was too smudged to be of any value.
2: Jim, up until now, I've never believed in ghosts. But you'll have to admit that no living person in that room could have thrown that dagger. No one broke the circle for a second.
1: So you're willing to pin this murder on a ghost?
2: Well, how do you explain it, then?
1: The ghost is the only one that we can rule out. Because, you see, there wasn't any ghost.
2: There wasn't any? But, Jim, we saw it twice.
1: What we saw was nothing more than a clever mixture of muriatic acid and ammonia vapor released through tiny holes in the dummy radiator. One radiator at each end of the room was a dummy.
2: But how did the ghost disappear so quickly?
1: The gas was operated by an automatic pressure gauge in the basement. It was timed to last for 10 seconds. And that spiral whirling effect was due to the intermittent release of air which circulated about the vapor. At the end of 10 seconds... the whole thing was dissolved by a very light spray of ammonia and water. also released from the radiator.
2: Gosh, I almost believed in that ghost. Especially after you placed Princess Stella at the opposite end of the table for the second seance.
1: That's why they had two sets of radiators in that room, just in case a skeptic made a request like that.
2: But what of the voice, Jim? It didn't come from anyone in the room. It came from the ghost.
1: Well, that's easy. Princess Stella is an accomplished ventriloquist.
2: Well, there goes my ghost story right up the chimney, or I should say right down the radiator.
1: Fern, I don't want any of this revealed until we know who murdered Gans.
2: All right, Jim. But I don't see how we're ever going to find that out.
1: At the moment, neither do I. But we'll keep trying.
2: Is the inspector still questioning Jordan, Strong, and the princess?
1: Yes, but he'll have to let them go for lack of evidence.
2: I wonder if Jordan had time to put on his socks before he went to headquarters.
1: His socks?
2: Yes. Our fashion plate disillusioned me. He appeared at that last seance without any socks.
1: Well, Fern, get your coat. We're going to the gymnasium.
2: Whatever for, Jim?
1: I'm interested in seeing a little professional boxing. I've often heard those French savate boxes are something to see.
6: Stella, what are you doing?
7: I'm packing, Jordan. I'm going to pull out.
6: Don't be a fool, Stella. You're under bond. You've got to stay here and stick things out.
7: You suit yourself. I'm leaving.
6: Now, listen to me, Stella. We still have a chance to pull through all this and win that $50,000 prize. You've got to go through with that seance today.
7: If we stay here, we'll wind up in jail no matter how the seance turns out.
6: What are you getting at? The police have no evidence against us. Strong was the only one with a motive for killing Gans. We're in the clear.
7: You're wrong, Jordan. Jim Brandon knows we had a motive for killing Gans.
6: Brandon? How could he know anything?
7: I heard the inspector tell Brandon to search Gans' apartment. Since Gans knows who we were and all about the trouble that you got us into in Vienna, he must have had some proof of it. Brandon has that proof now, and he's just waiting for the proper time to use it.
6: That does put us in a spot.
7: We've got to get out of here, Jordan. I'm afraid.
6: What are you afraid of, Stella? Did you kill Gans?
7: How dare you say that?
6: Now, take it easy, Stella. Listen, I'll make a deal with you. If you'll stay here and go through with this seance, I promise you have nothing to fear from Brandon.
7: What are you talking about, Jordan? You wouldn't...
6: Don't worry about what Brandon knows, that's all. Is it a deal?
7: I don't know. How do I know I'm not next on the murderer's list?
6: You're being hysterical. Now, come on now. Get things ready for your performance. You make it a good one, Stella. We'll be on Easy Street.
2: With you a moment.
6: Of course, Miss Collier. What is it?
2: Well, Mr. Brandon is busy at police headquarters and won't be able to get here for the seance.
6: But he must. This is the final test for the prize.
2: You're to go on with the seance as usual. It is understood that if you convince Strong and Hayden that Princess Stella has brought about a genuine manifestation, the prize is hers.
6: All right. I'll call the princess.
7: We are ready. Close the door, please, Mr. Jordan, and turn out the lights.
6: Yes, Princess.
7: Jordan, wait a moment. What was that noise?
6: I don't know. It seemed to come from just outside the door. But there's no one there.
7: Well, close the door, then, and let's get started. Join the circle, Jordan. Let me warn you all, do not break the circle, no matter what happens. Let silence reign a moment. Spirit of another world, come to us. Manifest thyself to those who do not believe. Show thyself within this room. Come, spirit. Appear. Appear and speak. Who calls? Who disturbs this spirit?
8: I am the spirit of Alvin Gans.
7: Something is wrong. Turn on the lights.
8: Stay where you are, all of you, and hear me out. The ghosts of the murdered have a right to speak.
7: Turn your flashlight on him, Dr. Strong.
9: There's no one there.
8: I'm here, but you can't see me.
7: It cannot be a ghost. It cannot be.
8: You admit before witnesses, Princess Stella, that you have no power to produce a ghost?
7: Yes, yes. But tell me who you are.
8: I am the Avenger, Stella. I am here to accuse Claude Jordan of the murder of Professor Gans.
10: It's a lie. That's a lie. This is some sort of trick you're playing on me, Stella.
8: It's no trick, Jordan. I'll turn on the lights and produce the evidence.
10: It's a frame-up. Stella,
8: Strong and Hayden, search Jordan.
10: All right, Jordan.
8: Examine the flag. You'll find something interesting there.
10: Let me go.
9: Why, there's a small bow and arrow attached to his leg.
8: And fastened underneath it is a small dagger like the one used to kill Gans.
10: Yes, go.
9: That's right.
8: Strong, call Inspector White. Tell him Jordan is ready to give him an exhibition of some amazing footwork.

0: Well, Fern, you furnished the clue that solved this murder case.
1: I did? What, Jim?
0: You noticed that Jordan wasn't wearing socks at the seance when Gans was killed.
1: Well, how was that a clue?
0: The thing that had us stumped until then was the certain knowledge that no one at that seance could have used his hands to drive that dagger into Gans' heart.
1: That's right.
0: But what if a person were just as dexterous with his feet as with his hands?
1: You mean he could have thrown the dagger with his feet?
0: Hardly thrown it, but he could have aimed it with his feet.
1: Oh, I see. That little bow and arrow fastened to Jordan's leg could be set, aimed, and released by his other foot.
0: That's right. After I'd figured that out, I realized that the smudge print on the dagger could have been a toe print.
1: Oh, so that's why we went to the gymnasium to see those savate boxers who boxed with their feet.
0: Yes. One of those boxers demonstrated my theory of how the crime was committed, without moving the upper part of his body at all.
1: Jim, just what was it that Professor Gans knew about Princess Stella and Jordan? The motive for the murder?
0: Jordan was mixed up in a killing in Vienna about 20 years ago that Gans happened to remember. He intended to expose Jordan after the seance that day, and Jordan knew it.
1: There seems to be no limit to the methods of murder.
0: They don't give us detectives a chance to grow complacent.
1: No. This one really had you on your toes.
0: Oh, a pun, Miss Collier, that some would call a very murderous weapon.

0: characters, names, places, and plots used in the Avenger program are fictitious. Any similarity to persons living or dead is purely coincidental.
1: This is a thought. A thought. A thought. Remember, listen for another adventure of...
0: The Avenger.
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Once again, the keeper of the book has opened the ponderous door to the secret vault, wherein is kept the great sealed book, in which is recorded all the secrets and mysteries of mankind through the ages. Here are tales of every kind, tales of murder, of madness, of dark deeds, strange and terrible beyond all belief. Keeper of the book, I would know what tale we tell this time. Open the great book and let us read. Slowly, the great book opens. One by one, the keeper of the book turns the pages and stops. The strange story of a web of death woven by fate to trap three unsuspecting mortals in an evil design more terrible than the mind can conceive. A tale titled...

0: Here is the tale, Design for Death, as it is written in the pages of the sealed book. Deep in the lonely solitude of the Maine woods, a young couple, Carl and Dora Evans, stand at the side of a narrow road, staring dazedly at the wreckage of their car in a deep gully beside the road, a wreck from which they have miraculously escaped unhurt.
1: Carl, I told you we shouldn't try to make the Canadian border by tonight. If you hadn't been driving so fast, you'd have been able to take that curve. Now what are we going to do? On foot here in the woods with sundown not more than a half hour away?
2: Dora, be quiet. I think I hear something. Listen.
1: Organ music.
2: Look, there's a path leading into the woods. There must be a house back in there someplace.
1: Aha. Oh, yeah. Yes, I can see it now. And the trees. Carl, how strange.
2: Strange? You mean lucky. That's where we're going to stay tonight, Dora. Come on.
1: Carl, what do we tell them? The people that live in the house, I mean.
2: We'll tell them we're brother and sister on a vacation trip, that we accidentally wrecked our car. You act as if you'd sprained your ankle, and they'll have to put us up for the night. By morning, I'll have our next move figured out.
1: All right, Tom. Look how big the house is. Who in the world do you suppose would live out here? So many miles from even a crossroads.
2: How do I know? A hermit, maybe. Here we are. Now, come on, take my arm. That's it, limp. Good.
1: Wait, Carl. Listen to that music. That's no radio. That must be a real organ. Strange music.
2: All right, so it's a real organ. What of it? I'm going to knock. Remember, play up your sprained ankle big. We've got to get invited to spend the night here.
1: All right, Carl. Here comes someone.
3: Oh, good afternoon. I'm afraid I wasn't expecting any callers.
2: We've had an accident. My sister has been hurt. May I bring her inside?
3: Why, of course. Come in, by all means.
1: Thank you. Oh, my ankle.
3: Oh, I'm so sorry. Here, come this way, into the library. Can you make it?
1: Yes, I think so.
3: Sit down here. You'll feel much better.
2: It's very kind of you, sir, if you let my sister rest here for a few hours.
3: My dear sir, it's almost dark. You must both stay here until morning. I insist.
2: Why, thank you.
3: No, don't thank me. I lead a very lonely life, and I'm delighted to have some company. Truly delighted.
0: Introduced himself as Margaret Vance, a recluse whose health required him to reside there in the bracing atmosphere of the pine woods. When Vance told them that he lived there alone, without servants of any kind, Carl's eyes lit up with interest. Later, when Margaret Vance had shown them to their rooms and said goodnight, Carl lingered for a low-voiced conversation with Dora.
2: Well, Dora, how do you like it?
1: Like what, Carl?
2: The setup, this house, Vance, everything. If we had to have an accident, we couldn't have picked a better spot for it.
1: Carl, what scheme have you in mind now?
2: Listen, this guy Vance is a recluse. Hardly ever goes into town. He hasn't any radio, never reads the newspapers. That means there's practically no chance of his ever finding out we're running away from the police. So you and I are going to stay here as long as we can.
1: But will Vance want us here?
2: Oh, sure. He went for you in a big way. Okay, it'll be 2 or 3 days before you feel well enough to leave. And by then, he'll be hooked. We'll make him want us to stay. And look, baby, he must be rich. You saw the rugs and furniture.
1: Yes, and that big organ in the library. Must have cost thousands.
2: At least. Well, of course, he must be a bit of a crackpot to want to live here with no servants, but he's a nice, harmless one.
4: Maybe we'll be able to cash in on him.
0: That night, Carl slept well. In the morning, inwardly exulting at their luck, he helped Dora downstairs. As they descended, they heard their host once again playing the organ in his library.
1: What funny music he plays. Last night, that weird stuff. This morning, something sounds like church.
2: Yeah, he's a queer dog, but he'll be easy to handle. Now, remember, he likes you, so play up to him.
1: Yes, I will.
3: morning, my dear Miss Evans and Mr. Evans. I hope you both slept well.
1: Wonderfully.
2: Like a top.
3: And the ankle. Oh, I see it still pains you.
1: Oh, it's much better this morning, Mr. Vance. Really, it is.
3: I'm glad of that. But you must be hungry. I fixed breakfast there on the serving wagon. Sit down and make yourselves at home.
2: Oh, thanks. We will. Here, Dora, let me help you.
1: Thank you, Carl. Aren't you going to go on playing, Mr. Vance?
3: No. Truth is, I was just playing to put out of my mind the tragedy which happened last night. I drove to town for a few extra supplies.
1: A tragedy?
3: The wife of my grocer died very unexpectedly.
1: Oh.
3: I dropped in there to pay my bill, and after I'd paid it, she invited me to drink a glass of wine with her and her husband, as she always did. While we were sitting drinking and talking, she was seized by a heart attack and died inside a few minutes.
2: Oh, it must have been very upsetting.
3: Yes, the sight of death moves me deeply. But why should we talk about death on a beautiful day like this? There's something else I want to speak of, Mr. Evans. Your sister's ankle must receive rest. I'm going to insist that you stay with me several days until it's properly healed.
2: Well, that's very generous of you, Mr. Vance.
3: Generous? Not at all. You will be doing me the favor by giving me your company.
1: Well, when you put it that way, how can we say no, Mr. Vance?
3: Good. Then it's all settled. You're going to stay with me just as long as I can possibly keep you.

0: How did you like that, Dora?
1: That was lovely, Mr. Vance. You've never played like that before. So...
0: Romantically? I was playing like that because of you.
1: Because of me?
0: Of course. Listen to me, Dora. You've been here a week, and surely by now you must know I'm in love with you.
1: Yes, I guess I did know it.
0: I'm not a poor man, you know. I'll show you something. Come over here, Dora. Wait till I move this screen. There.
1: What? There's a safe behind it.
0: Yes. Now watch. I shall open it and you shall see. There. Now this cash box. Look, my dear.
1: What? It's full of money.
0: Yes. $50,000 in $100 bills. My emergency fund. Yeah, I'll put it away now. I just wanted to show you that I'm not penniless because, Dora, I want you to marry me.
1: Marry you? You must give me a little time to think about it, Mr. Vance.
0: Of course, my dear, by all means. Give me your answer tomorrow, but only remember, I'll not let you say no.

0: And now to continue the story as it is written in the sealed book. Not knowing that Dora is really Carl's wife, Mordred Vance, a rich recluse, asked Dora to marry him. Carl, for reasons of his own, was annoyed with Dora for not accepting Vance at once.
1: He showed you $50,000 and asked you to marry him, and you said you'd think it over.
2: But, Carl, I'm your wife just because he thinks I'm your sister.
1: I know. But don't you see, if he thought you were going to marry him, we could stay here indefinitely?
2: I didn't think of that.
1: So you're going down and tell him you've decided to... No, wait.
2: What is it, Carl?
1: I have a better idea. We need that $50,000. It would fix us up for life.
2: What are you getting at?
1: Listen, Dora. Not a soul knows we're here outside the three of us. If Vance were dead, no one would know we'd ever been here.
2: You mean kill him? Then take the money?
1: Yes, I do.
2: Oh, no, Carl. We've never killed anyone.
1: Don't be a sap. It'd be a cinch. Now we're going back downstairs. To put him off his guard, you're going to tell him you'll marry him. Then tonight, after he's asleep, I'll make sure he never wakes up.

0: obedient to Carl's instructions, Dora has told Mordred Vance that she will marry him. As Vance proposes a toast to their future happiness.
1: And now we'll drink a toast to... What's that?
2: There's someone at the front door.
1: But I'm not expecting anyone. Who in the world can it be?
3: Mordred? Mordred, where are you?
1: Justina.
3: Oh, here you are. Why didn't you come to the door?
1: I was just going to. I have guests.
3: Yes, so I see. And who are they?
1: Very dear friends of mine. Miss Evans, Mr. Evans, my sister Justina.
3: How do you do?
4: How do you do?
3: How do you do? Mordred, I'm surprised.
1: Surprised at what?
3: You know perfectly well.
1: But Justina...
3: Let's not argue before your guests.
1: No, of course not. Dora, Carl, will you excuse me? I haven't seen Justina in several months. We have some family matters to talk over.
3: Of course. We'll go on up to our rooms.
4: Yes, it's just about time to turn in anyway.
1: I'll see you in the morning. Good night, Dora.
3: Good night.
1: Good night,
4: Carl. Good night, Miss
3: Vance. Good night, Vance. Well, so you've forgotten your promise, have you, Mordred?
1: What promise?
3: You know perfectly well the conditions on which the family agreed that you could live out here in the woods, Mordred. No visitors, no trips. Complete isolation.
1: I think I should tell you, Justina, that Miss Evans has done me the honor to agree to marry me.
3: Oh, she has she? Well, I'll fix that.
1: Justina, you shall not interfere.
3: Mordred, if they don't leave the first thing in the morning, this whole arrangement is canceled. Much as the family will regret it, we'll have to see that you go to an asylum.
1: I'm perfectly well now, Justina. Just what brought you here anyway?
3: An impulse brought me. Suddenly got to wondering about you, and I drove up here to see how things were. Just in time, too, apparently.
1: I see. You just happened to drive up here. Very well, then. They shall go. I suppose you plan to stay all night.
3: Yes, I do. I'll stay until after they've gone.
1: Then you can have the front room. You look tired. Would you have a drink of wine with me before you go up?
3: Well, perhaps. A small glass, please.
1: Splendid. I know you have my interest at heart, Justina, so we'll drink to our continued friendship.
0: But as Mordred Vance went to fetch a bottle of wine, Dora and Carl were talking upstairs, for they had lingered outside the closed door of the library long enough to hear what passed between Mordred and his sister Justina.
3: She threatened to send him to an asylum. Carl, he's mentally unbalanced.
4: Yes, that would explain everything. He's living here in such isolation, seeing no one.
3: It's his family's way of keeping him out of trouble.
4: Well, he's probably perfectly harmless.
3: Well, anyway, we're going in the morning. And I'm glad it turned out this way.
4: Well, there's no point in staying any longer. Now that his sister has seen us, it would be too risky to try our little scheme. Well, in the morning, we'll be on our way.
0: Relieved, Dora went to bed. Just as she fell asleep, she heard the sound of music from downstairs. Wild, strange music. She listened a moment, but she was used to hearing the organ play now, and it did not disturb her sleep. In the morning, when she and Carl descended, their host was again playing, as he had been the first morning after their arrival. Curious music, almost unearthly in quality. But he stopped as they entered the library.
5: Oh, good morning. I hope you slept well.
4: Yes, very well.
3: How is your sister this morning?
5: The truth is, my sister and I quarreled last night.
4: Quarreled?
5: We both have violent tempers and... Well, the argument brought on a heart attack, and my sister...
4: A heart attack?
5: Yes. Her heart has been weak for years. Before I could go for a doctor, she was gone.
3: Gone? You mean dead?
5: Yes, Dora. She died just after I got her upstairs to her room.
3: Oh, how horrible.
4: But what are you going to do?
5: Do? What is there to do?
4: I mean, you're going to call a doctor and notify the authorities.
5: No, I don't think I shall.
3: You mean you're going to do nothing?
5: Dora, my dear, listen to me. We must be married at once. We'll go away together. You, Carl, shall keep us company. When we're far away, then there'll be plenty of time for letting people know about Justina.
3: Oh, no. I couldn't. I've changed my mind. I can't marry you.
5: You've changed your mind.
4: Dora, be sensible.
3: No, I'm sorry, but I just can't. We're leaving today, Carl.
5: Why, Dora, I love you very much. I couldn't let you leave.
4: Of course we're not leaving.
5: Dora, dear, please. Wait at least until tomorrow before you make up your mind definitely. That's not much to ask, is it?
4: Of course it isn't. She'll think it over, at least until tomorrow.

0: Why, Carl? Why can't we go today? Why must we wait?
1: Dora, listen. I have a new plan. His sister is dead. Her heart attack was a stroke of luck for us. Now we can go ahead as we planned.
0: You mean...
1: Yes, we'll arrange it to look like a suicide. When their bodies are found, the authorities will think he killed himself in grief.
0: Oh, I don't like it.
1: It'll work perfectly, I tell you. And we need that money.
0: Something will go wrong, I know it.
1: Nothing can go wrong. Now, here's how we'll work it. I have my gun.
0: Carl, listen.
1: What is it?
0: He's playing that awful music.
1: No one of it.
0: It frightens me. I don't know why. It's just so strange.
1: Oh, forget about it. Now, just...

0: And now to continue the story as it is written in the sealed book. In spite of Dora's forebodings, Carl is going ahead with his plan for murdering Mordred Vance and getting his money. Just as it was getting dusk that evening, Carl and Dora entered the library to find Vance sitting in his easy chair with a decanter of wine and glasses beside him.
1: Oh, there you are. I was just wondering what happened to you.
2: We were just out for a little stroll.
1: Then you must be tired. Here, let me pour you both some wine.
3: I don't think I want any.
1: Of course you do. Here you are.
2: In a moment. There's something I want to talk about first.
1: Oh, indeed? What is it, Carl?
3: He's dead.
2: Yes, and it couldn't have been neater either. Now I'll clean my fingerprints off the gun. Then I'll put his fingerprints on it like this. And with the gun on the floor here beside the chair and his hand dangling over the chair arm, it's a perfect case of suicide.
3: Please hurry, Carl. I want to get out of here.
2: Yes, yes, of course. Well, we can use that wine now. You need a drink, and so do I.
3: Yes, yes, I do. Thanks.
2: That helps. But now let's get that safe open. Over here behind the screen, isn't it?
3: Yes, that's it.
2: Yes, here it is. I hope you were smart enough to notice the combination when he opened it for you.
3: Yes, I did. I'll open it. There.
2: Good. Now let's see what we've got.
3: The money was in that cash box.
2: Right. There we are. Did you ever see a prettier sight?
3: Just take the money and go, please, Carl.
2: Don't be in such a hurry. Let's see what's in this other box. That's funny.
3: What's in it?
2: Just a bunch of old newspaper clippings. Some of them are so old, they've turned yellow. Good heavens.
3: What is it, Carl?
2: They're all...

0: clippings covering a period of about 10 years. Every one about a murder by apparent heart failure. And every one committed by an organist whose initials were MV.
1: Mordred Vance!
0: That's the only possible explanation. He was a homicidal maniac. Why, Dora, we've been here for more than a week. He might have killed us, too.
1: He was going to, Carl. He was going to, I know it. Didn't you hear that music he was playing this afternoon?
0: What about it?
1: The first evening we came here, he was playing it. And that night he went to town, and you remember he said that while he was in town, his grocer's wife had a glass of wine with him and died of heart failure.
0: Yes, you're right. He killed her.
1: And then last night, after his sister arrived, he was playing that music again. And this morning, his sister was dead of heart failure.
0: Yes, and several of these clippings mention weird organ music heard before the bodies were discovered.
1: Of course. And this afternoon, he was playing that same music again. That means he was planning to kill us. Us, Carl, because we were going away.
0: You're right. Let's get out of here quick.
1: Carl, I feel sick.
0: Well, it's because you're upset. Come on, the fresh air will fix you up fine.
1: No, I can't move.
0: Well, here, I'll help. Something is wrong with me. Are you hot?
1: We've been poisoned.
0: No, that's not possible.
1: It is. The wine he tried to get us to drink just before you killed him.
0: But we refused.
1: Yes, but we drank it afterward.
0: Oh, yes, we did.
1: And it was poisoned, Carl. Don't you see? That's how he planned to kill it. And he's done it. He's done it.
0: That's funny. We planned to kill him, and he planned to kill us. And we both... We all succeeded.
2: And that is the story of the strange and incredible web woven by fate, as the tale is written here in the sealed book. Two murderers, each seeking a victim, met. And so brought about each other's downfall. Twisted indeed are the strands of fate in which destiny entangles mere mortals.

And now, keeper of the book, before you close the great volume, show us the tale we tell next time. This one, ah yes, a tale of two men who tried to drive an old woman insane by turning themselves into ghosts while they were still alive. And of the strange and terrible success that crowned their efforts. The tale is called The Ghost Makers.

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0: Let's go back tonight to another time, the time of King George III of England. But our story tonight is not of monarchy. It's the story of an ordinary man by the name of Samuel Jones, who had the extraordinary profession of state executioner. Tonight's Lights Out presents another psychological drama, a play in which the principal part is taken not by the character himself, but by his thoughts. The voice you are about to hear is that of the thoughts of one Samuel Jones, the state executioner for His Majesty George III. He sits alone in a dismal room, and these are his thoughts.
1: I want to be dead, dead, dead. Do you feel anything when you're dead? Are you hungry? Are you cold? Are you tired when you're dead? No. When I'm dead, I'll have peace, peace. I've got to have peace, kill myself. Yes, bullet in my heart. The pain, I don't like pain, but it can't hurt. They say it doesn't hurt, only hanging hurts. I know it does. I've seen their faces when they cut them down, purple, black. I've seen their faces when the masks came off and there's pain in them, pain that twists their faces, grinds their teeth, and gives them living hell until at last they die. That's why I've got to use this pistol to kill myself. I can't stand pain. All I want is peace. Peace. It's getting late. I've got to do it quick before they get here. I ran much faster than they did, but they'll get here quick enough. I've got to be dead when they come in through that door. They can't bother the dead in their grave. I'll be dead, dead, deep, deep in the grave. Why should they blame me? I only did my duty. Someone's got to be the hangman. Someone's got... That's what he said to me that night. That's what his lordship said to me 20 years ago, it was. He said...
2: Samuel Jones, eh?
3: Yes, your worship.
2: What makes you think you can do this work?
3: Oh, I just know, your worship. I know all about hanging, sir. Everything there is to know.
2: Well.
3: Hemp rope's best, sir. Hemp rope. But each rope's got to be fresh and new for every job. And you've got to keep it soapstoned and always in a cool, dry place.
2: Well, you do know something about it.
3: Oh, yes, sir. Then there's a short drop and a long drop. The long drop's better, sir. I know it is.
2: Eh?
3: It breaks their neck, sir. Every time it breaks their neck.
2: All right. I'll give you your chance. We're having a hanging here tomorrow. I'll let you do it. If all goes well, I'll recommend you to the prison board. If all goes well.
1: All did go well. Why not? And there I was, executioner for His Majesty. 5 guineas, a broken neck. 777 hangings in 20 years. 777 broken necks, and mine the hand that sprung the trap. 777 times. And now the hand's got a pistol in it. When they reach here, when they knock on that door, I'll press the trigger, and so I won't have to face them. None of them. 777 broken necks, and no one knew that I was the man who did it. Not even she knew it. Ellen, my own wife, not even she. I met her, married her, and she didn't know. Until that day. Infernal day, that meddling fool nosing around.
4: It's the truth. I'm telling you, Mrs. Jones, it's God's the judge.
5: Oh, no, no, there must be some mistake.
4: No mistake at all, Mrs. Jones. No mistake at all, my husband tells me. And he never makes mistakes. Not my husband.
5: What did you say?
4: State executioner. You know your husband's the... Oh, don't you know?
5: Please, I don't know what you're talking about.
4: Look here, don't you know what your husband does?
5: You mean the business he's in?
4: Business? Aye, hangings, the business.
5: Hangings?
4: Hangings, on a rope.
5: But what has Samuel to do with those?
4: Mrs. Jones, are you saying you don't know that Samuel's the hangsman?
5: You must be crazy.
4: Oh, so I'm crazy, am I? Well, he's the hangsman, and no mistake about it.
5: He's not.
4: And I think...
5: He's not. Get out of here. Get out, get out.
4: Well, now, you don't have to be... Well, here he is. Asking yourself.
5: Oh, Sam.
6: What's going on here? What's the matter? What is it, Ellen?
5: Oh, Sam, this woman.
6: What about this woman? What?
4: Oh, I've done it to tell the God self.
5: Oh, Sam, she says.
6: Says what? What?
4: All I said was that you were the angsman, as you are.
6: Get out of here.
4: Now, just a minute.
6: Get out.
4: All right, I'll go.
6: Say one more word about me and I'll kill you. You hear me? I'll kill you.
1: Meddling fools. Meddling fools.
5: Sam.
6: You shouldn't have talked to her. Why did you listen?
5: Sam.
6: Things like that, it isn't good for me.
5: Sam, it is true.
6: A man's got to earn his living.
5: A living from killing.
6: You're crazy. I don't kill. I don't condemn them.
5: You killed
6: them. I tell you, I'm not the judge. Oh, now, Ellen.
5: Touch me, hangman.
6: All right, that's what I am. Hangman, hangman.
5: Hangman.
6: Yes, hangman, hangman. Say it again and again. What do I care? I like being a hangman. You hear me? I like being a hangman.
5: Oh, no.
6: Yes, get something more.
5: No, Sam.
6: I like killing them.
5: No.
6: I like the way they stumble when they walk up the stairs.
5: No,
2: like the cold whiteness of their skins when I put the noose around their necks. I like the way everyone looks at me, watches me, and then the crash and the rope stretches. Sometimes their legs kick in the air and you hear them heaving for a little while. I can't get past the tight rope around their necks.
5: No, Sam.
2: When I was a boy, they strung a man up from a tree just outside of the town. And I watched him and I saw him dance on air. And I said to myself, someday I'll do that too. Hang them, legal, make them dance on air because it's the law. And now I'm doing what I wanted. Executioner for the crown. And Waylon won't change it a bit. Now, come here to me.
5: No, stay away from me.
2: Come here.
5: No, I won't stay with you. I won't, Hangman. I won't stay with you. I'll go away.
2: I thought she wouldn't leave me, but she did. Ellen left me. I looked all over, couldn't find her. After a while, I didn't care. What's a woman? I had my work. Hanging work. 5 guineas a hanging and gold coin. 5 of them. 5 golden guineas. I like the sound of them. I like the sound of them. 1, 2, 3, 4, 5. I bought a strong box and kept them there. Every hanging meant 5 more. Paying me, they were for what I liked to do. It was funny, very funny. I didn't miss her. No, why should I? I had my work. I got to be good at my work. The cops were good, too. They gave me plenty to do. I tried out different ways. I made a hanging machine with springs and sandbags that jerked the man into the air first and then dropped him through a trap. I tried out different ropes and different running nooses. Oh, I got to be good at it in 20 years. Real good. Ticking. Stop ticking. I hear you, blasted clock. I hear you. What are you trying to tell me? I know. There isn't much time left. They'll be here soon. Let them come. I'm ready. Pistol in my hand. I'm ready. For the first knock on the door, I won't be here to hear them. I'll have peace and quiet. Whatever they say to me, I won't hear it because I'll be dead. And why should they say it? What's done is done. 777 of them. It was fun because each died different. 777 different angles. It was fun, I tell you, fun. Summer morning. And some went to the gallows to cry. Best of all, I like the one that went out crazy screaming. Scream, yell, wave. Yes. The ones that were crazy scared were the best. I like them fine. And 5 guineas just the same for having fun. 5 guineas. Up there at the door, I heard a sound. Now, I just imagine no one's knocking. If they knock, I press the trigger. They won't get me, not me. 777 at 5 guineas each. Coins that bit into my flesh when I grabbed them tight. Oh, I like the sound. Money, money, yellow money. First, I like the hangings best. And then the money. Then I got to like them both. Watching. Eager around the courtrooms. This trial, that trial. Would they hang him? Would they hang her? Would the judge say guilty? If he did, then hanging another 5 guineas. Well, I watch for business. New business, my business. Hang them up and watch them die. When will they knock on the door? When pistol's heavy in my hand. He used a pistol too, they said. Tom Allen. I read about him in the court announcement one day when I was outside of the courtroom looking for new business. Hanging business.
7: Thomas Allen, 20-year-old law student, was charged by the city police with having murdered his sweetheart, Lorraine Hamilton, 19-year-old daughter of Arvin Hamilton. Young Allen denied the charge vigorously. He stated that the girl had sent him a letter in which he told of her intentions of committing suicide. But at a late hour, Allen was unable to produce this letter. He was held without bond at the tower in the church.
2: Yes, that's what it said. He'd murdered her, young girl. The minute I read it, I said to myself, Sam Jones is the next one. I could hear the money clinking in my hand already. And Tom Allen hanging by his neck. What am I thinking about? Why don't they come and knock on the door and let me get this over with? I need the knocking on the door to give me nerve enough to press the trigger. This waiting. I waited for Tom Allen, too.
1: I waited for them to say guilty to him so I could put the running noose around his neck. I waited, waiting, going every day for the trial. The prosecutor for the Crown said...
8: Guilty.
1: The young man's solicitor said...
8: Not guilty.
1: The young man said...
5: I didn't do it. I tell you, I didn't do it. She did it herself. She wrote me a letter saying that she was killing herself. She wrote me a letter. She wrote me a letter, I tell you. She wrote me a letter.
1: Yes, that's what he said. She wrote me a letter saying she was killing herself. Where was the letter? Where was the letter? Nobody knew. Couldn't find it. Day after day, sitting there in the courtroom, I could see the noose coming close and close. A few days more and he'd be dancing on air. Another 5 guineas in my box. Such a pity, such a handsome young man, strong young neck for my rope. I say he didn't have a chance. What good did it do for his solicitor to keep saying...
8: I tell you, gentlemen, it is circumstantial evidence and circumstantial evidence alone which has been produced. A weird combination of circumstances have conspired to make it appear that the suicide of this unfortunate girl was a murder committed by this equally unfortunate young man. And an equally weird set of circumstances have resulted in the disappearance of this vital letter which clears Tom Allen of all responsibility for Mistress Hamilton's death. In this letter, the girl clearly stated that she was taking her own life by poison. In spite of the absence of this letter, surely you, as intelligent men, can tell after seeing and hearing Tom Allen's testimony that he is telling the truth, that such a letter did reach him, and that he is innocent of all wrongdoing.
1: But there was no letter. He didn't have a chance. The prosecutor for the Crown got up. He said...
8: A letter. A mysterious letter. And where, gentlemen of the jury, is this letter? To what mystical realms has it disappeared? This wondrous communication which so conveniently absolved Tom Allen for the death of that poor girl. Where, I ask again, is this letter? The young man has stated repeatedly that the letter was in his lodging undestroyed. But every inch of that lodging has been carefully examined. And yet, the letter has not been found. And why hasn't it been found, gentlemen? I will tell you. It is because that letter does not exist. Lorraine Hamilton never wrote such a letter. She was murdered. Murdered in a fit of jealous rage by this man who expects you to believe a preposterous story about her death.
1: Yes. I sat here and I felt good. Because I saw that young fellow didn't have a chance. My noose was getting closer, closer to his neck. And then the black cap on the judge's head.
9: For this vicious crime against the order and security of the Crown, you, Thomas Allen, are hereby condemned to be hanged by the neck until dead?
5: No! No, I didn't do it. I didn't do it, I tell you. I didn't. I'm innocent. I didn't do it.
1: Then I had him. All his yelling, all his screaming wouldn't do any good. I had him. All ready for my noose. Guilty. I wanted to go up and thank the judges. Gave me business. Hang business. Devil's business. Why don't they hurry up and get here? Wouldn't have to think anymore. A knock on the door. I wouldn't have to think. Finger squeeze the trigger. Finished piece. I won't have to think. I wouldn't have to think what happened then. What happened after they said the boy was guilty. They put him in a cell. Death cell. The door shut tight. And I stood and watched. They put him in a cell. 5 golden guineas in the cell. A few more weeks and he'd be mine to teach that dancing lesson on thin air. I counted every day until they'd given to me. I peeked along the corridor watching his cell. The warden of the prison said,
10: "Well, Sam, it certainly looks as if you're going to have another customer. I suppose you heard about it. The king refused young Allen's last appeal. He hangs in 2 more days. We'll try to make his going as easy as we can. I like the lad. Too bad about that letter, he says the girl wrote him. Well, no use talking about it. We've got to do our duty. Oh, by the way, you're going past the cell? Here. Here's some books of his. His landlady sent him. But he might like to read them while he had the time. Take them with you, Sam, and give them to him. It'll be his last time to read.
1: So I took the books along. Why not? Why not? Reading wouldn't save that neck. I started down the corridors with his books. Down the corridors toward the death cell.
0: Something white fell out of one of his books, and I picked it up. It was a letter, and it read,
4: "Dear Tom, I told you I was going to kill myself, and now I'm going to do it. By the time you get this, the police ought to be accusing you of murder, since undoubtedly all those people who heard us quarrel the other night will be testifying that you killed me. That's the main reason I'm sending you this letter, so that you will have some proof that the poison they'll find in me was self-administered. Forgive me. I'm just tired of living."
0: And it was her name signed to it, hers, that girl's. The one they said he'd killed. This was the letter. The letter he'd been yelling about. The letter he wanted to save his neck. But his neck belonged to me already. 5 guineas. I stuck the letter deeper in my pocket and just waited until the night. The warden.
11: "Well, Sam, it looks as if we're going to have to go through with it. Now, I want everything done properly and no mistake. Going to have a large visitors gallery. Very distinguished people. Say, and that reminds me, there's been some woman trying to see you all day. Some woman. Don't know who she is, Sam. She says she's got to see you."
0: Well, I wasn't seeing any woman, not that night. There was my work to do. See that everything was ready. The rope was ready. Everything perfect for a perfect hanging. It grew later and later. I could hear him in the death cell pleading with the minister.
12: "Oh, you've got to help me, sir. You've got to. You've got to get the king. He's got to believe that I didn't kill her. I didn't. Oh, won't anyone believe me? She wrote me a letter. She wrote me a letter in which she said she killed herself. She wrote me a letter, I tell you. She wrote me a letter."
0: "Yes, a letter. But that was in my pocket, and there it was going to stay until it was all over. He couldn't live. He couldn't live now. I'd waited too long. It had been such a long time since they'd given me a good, strong neck to hang. They couldn't cheat me now. At last, it was the hour. They came for him in his cell. They led him down the corridor. Then they were marching up the stairs to the gallows. Waiting. The rope was in my hand. The boy looked up at me. His lips moved. He said,
12: "I tell you, I didn't do it. The letter.
0: Black hood over his head.
12: The letter, I didn't kill her. The letter, I tell you, I didn't do it.
0: What happened? His heart.
8: This man is dead.
0: It was done. This man is dead. 5 golden guineas, the warden said.
8: Good work, Sam. Broke his neck.
0: I went out into the street. I was walking home. I felt real good. 5 golden guineas. A woman came up to me and said,
13: "Are you Sam Jones?"
6: "Yes, that's me. What do you want? I haven't got time
13: You'll have time to listen to me, hangman."
0: "Who are you?"
13: "Look at me.
0: Ellen."
13: "Yes, Ellen."
0: "Wife?"
13: "Wife no longer, hangman. Nor mother either."
0: "Eh?"
13: "Nor mother either, and you're the thing that's done it."
0: "Oh, wait, what?"
13: "I tried to reach you. I tried to tell you. They said you wouldn't see me. What could I do? What could I do? Your hand did it. Yours, hangman, yours."
0: "What are you talking about, woman? Why?"
13: "Tonight, Tom Allen. My maiden name was Allen. Don't you understand? You hung Tom Allen."
6: "Well, and so I did. What of it, woman? What of it?"
13: "Tom Allen, hangman, was your son."
0: "No."
13: Your son, you hear me, hangman? Your son, you hung your son, you hung your son, your son, you hung your son, your son, your son, you hung your
0: son. I began to run. Down the street, away from her, running. A man stepped out of the shadows. He stopped me. I couldn't see his face.
12: "You killed my brother 7 years ago this night, hangman."
0: I said, no, leave me alone. I kept on running. A woman stopped me.
12: "You killed my brother 7 years
13: ago. You hung my father, monster. You hung my father 11 years ago.
0: No, I said, no, father. let me go. I kept on running to take the plot to me, yelling, screaming. I kept on running, faster. New voices joined them. I looked back. The street was black with hundreds chasing me, yelling, screaming. I hung their sons, fathers, brothers. The street was black with them, I tell you, and every one of them akin to one of the 777 that had felt my rope. Chasing me. Hundreds of them yelling, screaming after my life, wanting my blood. Hands up, stretched like claws to catch me, tear my flesh and stretch my eyes up. Running, looking, catch me, no! That's the way I did it.
10: just a pack of them. Every one of them wives and sons and brothers of the 777. But they'll find me. They'll search me out. They're searching out. Yes, they'll find me. That's why my finger's on the pistol. The mob won't get me. No, the mob won't get me. Funny mob they were. Without bodies, just heads, heads of people chasing me and yelling. They won't get me. No, they won't. When they find me here, when they knock on the door, I'll kill myself. They're here outside the door.
6: You won't get me. Not you. Yes, I hung your sons, husbands, killed your friends, lovers, but that's not all. I hung my son. You hear me? Hung my son for 5 guineas. Hung my son.
10: Yes. Come in, all of you, and

0: And you mean to say he yelled out for you to come in and then he shot himself?
1: Yes, sir. It's the gold's truth. I knocked on the door. He yelled, come in. Come in, all of you, and see me die. And when I opened his door, bang, he did it.
0: And what were you banging on his door for this early in the morning? What were you after?
1: After? After nothing. I was looking for McDonald. His next house. I just knocked on the wrong door.
2: This is Sandy Becker saying, keep cooking with Crisco. It's all vegetable. It's digestible.
3: A while ago, we explained to you veterans and to your families how important it is for patients in Veterans Administration tuberculosis hospitals to cooperate with the doctors. 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

0: You believe in ghosts? Haunted houses? I got a story for you. We were sitting in the living room alongside the fireplace. And Paxton and me. Just sitting there and talking a little. Having an occasional nip out of a bottle. Just sitting there and looking at the fire. And just the two of us. Carol was at the apartment in New York late over the cold. Well, I'd run into Jim on 39th Street that afternoon. He said, how's about driving out to the country to your place, huh? That's what we were talking about this night when it was raining. It was 12:30. We were all alone in the house.
1: How long you been here, Arnold?
0: Where?
1: Here? In Eddie's house?
0: This is my house.
1: It is now.
0: But don't forget it.
1: No. You feel funny living here?
0: No.
1: I was.
0: Yeah, I suppose you would.
1: Eddie ever come around?
0: Are you kidding?
1: No. Does he?
0: Well, how could he?
1: Well, he liked the house pretty well.
0: Yeah, if he came around now, he wouldn't recognize it.
1: I couldn't see what you'd done with it. It was so dark when you come in.
0: I'll show you in the morning.
1: Good.
0: Fire feels good. Yeah. Yeah, where you been all this time, Jim?
1: Different places. You stayed right here, huh?
0: Here? In New York. We think maybe Carol and I'll move out here, though. Permanently in the spring.
1: Not for me.
0: Nobody asked.
1: Say, Arnold. You got much left?
0: What do you mean? Much.
1: Well, I mean, you know, besides the house.
0: Why?
2: Lay off that heavy stuff, will you? Some of that thing

0: that out, will you?
1: Pardon?
0: Yeah, leave the piano alone.
1: Okay. We just talk, huh?
0: Why don't you just shut up a while?
1: Oh, I kind of feel like talking, I guess.
0: Well, I don't.
1: Man, I talk. You just listen, huh? Want a drink?
0: No.
1: I'll have one. Yeah, I wouldn't want to be alone in this house with Eddie walking around night.
0: Cut it out, haunting you.
2: I told you to cut that out, you hear me?
1: Oh, now, look, you busted one of Eddie's best plans.
2: You son!
1: What are you trying to cook up? I thought you weren't afraid of ghosts, huh?
0: I'm not.
2: I'm not, I tell you.
1: Okay, okay. What are you up to, Jim? I just thought maybe you'd... get your mind on Eddie for a little while.
0: Why?
1: Well, I'll tell you, huh? I gotta have some dough.
0: Oh. I get it. Good. And the answer's no.
1: I mean, I gotta have it.
0: Well, listen, you got the big half when...
1: When we murdered Eddie? Big Arnold. There's nobody here but you and me.
0: What was that?
1: The ashtray fell off the piano on his keys. What's the matter? Think it was Eddie?
0: Listen, I got just about enough of this.
1: It's awful cold in here all of a sudden. Hey, no wonder that door's open.
0: Well, I'll get it.
1: No. Wait. Maybe Eddie is here. Come in, Eddie.
2: Don't say that.
1: Too late, Arnold. Shut the door, Eddie.

0: It was the wind, I told myself. It must have been the wind. The wind does funny things in an old house like this one. Sure, but the wind can open a door, and then the draft of the doorway will close the door somehow. Won't it? It couldn't be Eddie. Well, Eddie's dead. Eddie died 6 years ago, right here in this house. Right here in this room. I couldn't help it. I liked Eddie. Well, Eddie was my cousin, wasn't he? I couldn't help it. He had more money than he knew what to do with. I couldn't help wanting his money. Well, everybody wants money, don't they? Eddie shouldn't have let me know he made that will and I was to get everything. The house and everything. I'm not going to be crazy. Eddie can't be. What if he was going to haunt me? He'd have been here before this. Wouldn't he?
1: Well, there isn't any way out of it, Arnold, you see? I gotta have Doom. Now.
0: And I won't give it to you.
1: Now, look, Arnold, let's be reasonable. You let me have this dough, and I'll go away, and I won't come back.
0: How do I know you won't?
1: Well, here you don't. But see, you haven't got any alternative.
0: I won't do it.
1: What do they do to him in this state?
0: Who?
1: Murder him.
0: Stop talking that way.
1: Hang him or burn him.
0: Well, you'll find out, too, if you try to squeal on me. You had just as much to do with it as I did.
1: Yeah, that's right. So I did.
0: No, don't try anything.
1: Oh, Arnold, don't be so dumb. What's the trouble with you? You're always so dumb.
0: What?
1: Listen. Who thought of knocking off Eddie in the first
0: place? You did.
1: Right. And who figured out a way to do it so nobody'd ever even suspicion he was murdered?
0: You did.
1: Well, then, jerk, you don't think I haven't got it out on this thing?
0: How?
1: I should tell you. Look, take my word for it, Arnold. I'm in the clear. And brother, you ain't. So you might as well lay it on the line and be happy.
0: I don't believe it.
1: Okay, so don't then. But believe me, Arnold, when I tell you it's going to cost you one thing or the other.
0: What do you mean?
1: The dough, Arnold. Or your life. You see?
0: I won't do it.
1: Stir up a fire a little. It's getting cold in here again.
0: Isn't that door open?
1: No. The door's closed, Arnold. Eddie's in here with us.
0: I didn't touch that poker.
1: Of course you didn't, Arnold. That was Eddie. Starting to stir up a fire for you.
0: No such thing as a ghost. But when people are dead, they're dead. They don't come back to haunt other people. Jim Paxton was playing some kind of a trick on me, just like he tricked me into killing Eddie. Well, I would never have thought of it till he suggested it. And I used to lie awake nights thinking how fine it would be if Eddie was dead. And I had all his money. And I remember how Jim Paxton worked on me. I remember how he said Eddie would be better off because he was so sick all the time. And during that time, he told me he'd figure out a way to kill him so nobody'd ever have to face him. And he kept talking about what we could do with all the money Eddie had. And Eddie, in the next room with that crystal cocktail shaker of his, calling to us to come and have a drink with him. He was so lonesome. And the two of us would drink with him. And he never knew what we were thinking over the lens of our glasses. I remember Jim whispering in the corner.
2: Nice guy, Eddie. But he's so useless, Arnold.
0: And I remember Jim on the telephone.
3: Poor old Eddie. Always have drugs. It's in that continual pain.
0: And I remember waking up in the middle of the night and thinking I heard Jim's voice somewhere.
2: We'd be doing Eddie a favor, Arnold.
0: And a day in this very room. And Eddie on the floor. And Jim walking across the room with that big, toothy grin of his and sticking out his hand and saying,
3: Congratulations, rich man.
0: And then the
1: the sound of a poker falling on the hearth in Eddie's house at midnight. With nobody there but me and Jim Paxton.
2: That was Eddie. Starting to stir up the fire for you.
0: I want a drink.
1: No, now wait, Arnold.
0: Cut it out, Jim.
1: I said wait. We want to get this thing settled before you start to get tight.
0: I'm not going to get tight. I just want a drink.
1: You'll get a drink. I want to straighten this thing up first. Now, look.
0: I'll give you $1,000.
1: Why, you big-hearted old fella.
0: Not another dime. Give me the bottle.
1: Yes. I don't want $1,000.
0: Will you give me a drink?
1: No. Kid, look. I want a lot more than 10 lousy $100 bills.
0: No, you're not going to get it.
1: I think I am.
0: Well,
1: how much have you got?
0: None of your business.
1: Let's stop kidding around, Arnold. I got a pretty good idea how much dough you've got.
0: You have not.
1: Why, you'd be surprised. Look, for $20,000, I'll never see you again.
0: $20,000? What do you think I am?
1: A jerk.
0: Now, listen.
1: A jerk that murdered his cousin.
0: With your help?
1: Arnold, I never touched you.
0: Well, but
1: you killed him.
0: Well, you're just as guilty as I am. Give me a drink.
1: After a while. What about this 20 G's?
0: You know what I could do, Jim?
1: What could you do, Arnold?
0: Well, you said I killed Eddie.
1: You did?
0: It ever occurred to you that I might kill you?
1: Sure.
0: I'm bigger than you, Jim.
1: Yeah?
0: Well, you could choke me. Or you could hit me with a poker.
1: Or maybe you got guns here.
0: You could shoot me. I think I will kill you.
1: Do, huh?
0: Yes, I do.
1: Wait a minute, Arnold.
0: Why should I?
1: Well, I'll tell you. I'll tell you, Arnold.
0: Go on.
1: See, the trouble with you is you're so dumb.
0: Dumb enough to kill you.
1: Yeah, that sure would be dumb, boy.
0: Yeah,
1: look here. I told you I got it out if I have to turn you in. I was smart enough to figure that out so nobody could catch me.
0: What's that got to do with me killing you?
1: Well, Arnold, boy, if I was smart enough to figure out a foolproof way of knocking off your cousin, if I was smart enough to dope out a way to keep my nose clean if they hang you, well, wouldn't I be smart enough to have an angle that would keep you from bumping me?
0: What do you mean?
1: You know, one of the reasons I like you, Arnold, is you're so simple-minded. Look, don't you ever go to the movies or listen to the radio or read a book?
0: What are you talking about?
1: Okay. Look. There's a little note written to a certain guy that spills all the words about how Eddie got knocked off. This little note, Arnold, is in the hands of a certain other guy. If I don't call him up or come see him for 24 hours, he mails the note. You see how simple?
0: I don't believe it.
1: Okay. Knock me off, I see.
0: You know, Jim, I was thinking.
1: Well, what do you know about that?
0: I was thinking, wouldn't it be funny if Daddy was here?
1: Funny? Oh.
0: You know, if Eddie was here, listening to us two, talk about how we murdered.
1: The word, Arnold.
0: All right, murdered. How we murdered him. You know, I don't think he knew who did it.
1: I never thought of that.
0: I don't think he did. He was standing there, right over there.
1: I remember.
0: And he had his back turned to both of us.
1: Let's not go into the details, Arnold. I remember it well.
0: Well, I was just thinking, if he was here, finding out that we murdered him, now we're talking about getting rid of each other.
1: Yeah. You get a great kick out of this. Eddie had a terrific sense of humor.
0: Yeah. He also had a terrific sense of getting even with people, Jim.
1: Yeah, I know.
0: Well, if he was here, listening to all this, You know what he'd be thinking about?
2: Yes, I mean.
0: Yeah.
2: Well, so okay, he's not here.
0: You sure?
2: Look, that was the wind blew the door open.
0: Yeah.
2: And I knocked the poker over.
0: Oh, for Bridget.
2: I kicked the face of the stand. Scared you, huh?
0: No kidding. No kidding, did you?
2: I did.
0: Then you don't think... You don't think Eddie is here?
2: Yeah. Are you nuts?
0: Well, sure, how could it... I mean, there aren't any ghosts. Are there?
2: Well, not to change the subject, boy, but what about my money?
0: I gotta think about it.
2: You ought to have your thinking all done by now, boy. I've laid it on the line for you. It's open and shut.
0: Hey, give me a drink.
2: Go ahead. Wait.
0: What's the matter?
2: Listen. What is that?
0: I know what it sounds like.
2: Eddie's cocktail shaker.
0: Yeah.
2: Who else is in the house?
0: Nobody.
2: Don't kid me.
0: I'm not. Listen. Jim.
2: Quiet.
0: Listen, Jim. Listen, that's the way Eddie used to shake up those daiquiris. You remember? Listen. Chink, chink, chink, chink, chink, chink, chink. Remember? Eddie. What was in the library? Making a drink.
2: Maybe he heard you asking for one.
0: Cut it out.
2: Go see what that noise is.
0: Not me.
2: It's from the library.
0: Jim. Maybe it is Eddie.
2: Go see.
0: No.
2: Listen, if you're pulling a gag on me...
0: Jim, I'm not. I'm telling you.
2: Where is that cocktail shaker? It is.
0: In the library. I put it in there just the other day.
2: Why don't you go see what that noise is?
0: No.
2: Well, let's both go.
0: Jim, I'm afraid. You know what we were talking about? About Eddie getting even.
2: Now you're such a jerk. Probably rats or something. Here, give me that poker. I'll go see.
0: No. No.
2: Take it off me. Hey, Eddie. See? Hey, Eddie. Bring us a drink.
0: No, Jim. Cut it out.
2: Look out. Cut it out. Bring us a drink. Hey, Eddie. Come in, Eddie. Now, what's it?
0: Slowly, I drifted back. The lights were still out, and I could smell the familiar smell of spilled liquor. The daiquiri cocktails from a crystal shaker. Nobody in that house had had a daiquiri since the day that he died. And I heard something. I heard the piano. And the music was that old favorite of Eddie's, the one he used to play, the one Jim had started to play from the Cesar Frank D minor. And I called... The music went right on, and Jim didn't answer. Then the doorbell started to ring, and the music stopped. And the lights went out. And a big fella in some kind of uniform stepped in the door.
4: Don't seem to be anybody. Oh, there you are.
0: Who? What are you?
4: State police, mister.
0: Oh, I'm glad that... I... Well, what do you want?
4: Who was that playing the piano when I rang the bell?
0: I don't know.
4: Well, get up off the floor. Where's the...
0: What? Where's Jim?
4: Jim? Is this Jim here, mister?
0: Where?
4: Here.
0: I looked. Jim was beside the fireplace. And he was... And beside him was the shattered remains of the crystal cocktail shaker that had been Eddie's.
4: You do this, mister?
0: Where did you come from?
4: You do this?
0: Who sent you here?
4: Well, I'll tell you. Some guy called up and said there was murder being done here, and we'd better get here quick. So, no, don't try any monkey business with me, mister. There's another officer right outside the door, and he's got a Tommy gun, and he's got his eye.
0: Who was this fellow who told you, officer?
4: That I'm going to find out. Stick out your hand, William. That's it. I don't know who he was. He just said, "This is Eddie speaking." I said, "Eddie who?" And he laughed and said, "Just Eddie." Well, that's all I know.

0: have listened to Quiet, Please, which is written and directed by Willis Cooper. The man who spoke to you was Ernest Chappell.
1: And Les Tremaine played Jim Paxton. Arthur Core was a police officer. Music for tonight's Quiet, Please was composed and played by Albert Grumman. And now for a word about next week's Quiet, Please, here is my good friend, Bill Cooper.
2: I have a story for you next week about what sometimes happens to explorers that go places they shouldn't go. I call it Some People Can't Die.
1: And so, until next week at this time, I am quietly yours, Ernest Chappell.
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something else that belongs to you. 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
2: Well, did you talk to her?
3: 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She won't listen, Mavis. She won't even listen.
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2: I don't want to know her.
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Of good citizenship and law enforcement, we present Crime Does Not Pay, based on the famous Metro-Goldwyn-Mayer series of short subjects. In just a moment, you will hear Death on the Upgrade, starring Donald Woods.

0: now, Crime Does Not Pay, starring Donald Woods as Howard Baker in Death on the Upgrade. To all appearances, Howard and Dorothy Baker were an ideal couple. Married nearly 10 years, they were known in the community in which they lived as two solid, respectable citizens and leaders of the younger set. Howard's income was up in five figures. They owned their house, supported the correct community activities, and except for the absence of children, were perfectly happy. So it seemed on the surface. But there were hidden currents in the lives of these two, and one flowed directly from Mavis Hysham.
1: Oh, Mavis, darling, the one place in the world I can unwind inside is your place.
2: If I were 5 years older, that would not be a compliment. In fact, I'm not sure it's a compliment now.
1: I mean it that way, sweet.
2: I know. But don't you think I ought to excite you, wind you up inside, instead of letting you run down?
1: That's what makes this so wonderful, darling. Everything seems so right for us. No need to be tense, worried.
2: Not even the fact that we run our life together by the clock?
1: By the clock? I don't get it.
2: Don't you? Care for a diagram?
1: I care for anything you want.
2: Well, then look at us, Howard. You can't come to me before a certain time because if you left the office, people would begin to talk. You can't stay past a certain time because if you miss your train home, other people would begin to talk. And don't think, sweetheart, that I haven't seen you snatch a quick look at your watch sometimes when your arms are around me.
1: Like this?
2: No. No, no, Howard, please. I want to talk.
1: What do we need words for?
2: In the beginning, we didn't, but now we need them to straighten out this mess.
1: I don't see any mess.
2: No, I don't suppose you would. Maybe you'd better begin to see it.
1: Another diagram?
2: Yes, another diagram. No. No, I can't talk when you're so... Now, sit over there, darling. I'm serious.
1: Okay. I'm sitting.
2: Howard, am I a kind of stinker because I want you with me all the time?
1: Darling, I thought we loved each other.
2: We do, of course we do.
1: That love demands sacrifice.
2: But only, apparently, from me.
1: I give you every moment I can.
2: But I'm selfish, Howard, like every woman who loves a man. And I don't want to share you.
1: Meaning Dorothy?
2: Meaning Dorothy.
1: You know she won't divorce me.
2: When did you ask her last?
1: Recently.
2: You want to have your cake and eat it too, don't you?
1: Of course not. I love you, darling. I want to be with you, but a divorce would ruin everything I've built up in all these years. We can't sacrifice that.
2: I think we can. And I don't think leaving Dorothy would be as drastic as you say. Darling, speak to her again. Will you, darling? For me?
1: When you look like that and sound like that, can I say no to anything you ask me?
2: I've never heard you say it, darling. Now come over here. And no more talk.

0: Yes, aren't we?
1: What is that supposed to mean?
0: Nothing. Everything.
1: Well, that's definite.
0: I was just remembering. We used to have a ritual. I'd go to the garage with you. I'd get out, open the door, and you'd drive in and I'd close the door. We used to go into the house together after a kiss. There was a time we couldn't bear to be separated as long as it took you to put the car away.
1: We're 9 years older now.
0: Yes, we are. I'll go inside, Howard. Come up after you've put the car away.
1: Dorothy?
0: Yes?
1: Will you divorce me, Dorothy?
0: Isn't the usual place for this scene the living room after dinner? Or is it customary to spring these surprises on a dark street at 1 a.m?
1: Does the place matter very much?
0: Not very. It's just colder this way.
1: You haven't answered me.
0: Why do you want a divorce, Howard?
1: We're not happy together anymore.
0: We were until a year ago. That's when you stopped the ritual in the garage. Not 8 or 9 years ago. Last year.
1: That's done with.
0: You know what a divorce will do to you, Howard, don't you?
1: I'm not worried about business. I'm young enough to start over.
0: No, you're not.
1: I'm only...
0: The kind of alimony I'd want and the kind I'd get wouldn't permit you to start over, Howard.
1: You wouldn't do that.
0: Oh, wouldn't I? When I know you're just making a fool of yourself over another woman, when I know how miserable you'll be after a year or so, I'm afraid you're just too used to me, Howard. I think you need protection from yourself and the normal urges of a man your age.
1: My age has nothing to do with it.
0: Is she beautiful, Howard? Is she much younger than I am, say 23 or so?
1: No.
0: Does she wear a strapless evening gown better than I do?
1: Dorothy.
0: Does she make you feel flattered, Howard, because she lets you kiss her?
1: Stop it, Dorothy. I asked a simple question. I'd like a simple answer.
0: The answer is no. Oh, I hoped you weren't going to ask me. If you hadn't, I'd have forgiven, even if I couldn't forget. But you've asked. I say no.
1: Why no? You think so little of me now. Why do you want to stay tied to me?
0: Why? Because I'm still in love with the man I married, who isn't you. I'm betting that man will come back to me, and I won't abdicate to any woman. Not any woman. Not ever.

0: Did you talk to her?
1: I talked my head off, darling. She won't listen, Mavis. She won't even listen.
0: Then make her listen, Howard.
1: You don't know my wife.
0: I don't want to know her.
1: Mavis, darling, are we quarreling?
0: Seems like it. Oh, Howard, don't you see? I can't. I won't live in the back streets of your life.
1: And I don't want you to, my darling. There must be a way. There's...

0: Yes.
1: Yes?
2: I'd like to bring back the man you married. I'd like to find him again.
1: That's not going to be easy, you know.
2: I know.
1: Where would you look first?
2: Well, in the past at first.
1: Where in the past?
2: I was thinking, we used to go on picnics, remember?
1: I remember.
2: There was that place on the other side of Pierce Mountain. We loved it there. Do you think we could find me there?
1: I wouldn't know.
2: Will you come with me Sunday and look?
1: Yes, Howard. I'd like to.
2: Good. We'll take the old lunch basket. I'll make the sandwiches myself, like I did before we were married. Big, thick sandwiches, the kind you never get in stores. Thank you for saying you'll come along, Dorothy.

0: peaceful out here, Dorothy, isn't it? Maybe that's why... Oh, hear that cowbell, dear? You hear it?
1: Oh!
0: Dorothy. Dorothy, what's wrong?
1: My stomach, it hurts.
0: Badly? How badly?
1: I can't breathe. It burns, Howard. A doctor. Oh, help me, Howard.
0: It's just indigestion, dear. It'll pass.
1: No, it won't. Oh, Dr. Howard, get me to a doctor. Hurry. If I ever meant anything to you, hurry.
0: Any better, dear?
1: I don't know. Maybe I'm getting used to it.
0: We'll be in town soon, just the other side of the hill.
1: I don't understand.
0: Now, don't talk, dear. Just save your strength.
1: No, I can't. I've got to talk.
0: For heaven's sake, why?
1: Because I'm dying.
0: Don't be foolish.
1: I'm not being foolish. Not anymore. I was when I trusted you.
0: Stop it, Dorothy. You'll know better tomorrow.
1: Will I when I'm dead? Oh, Howard, you didn't take me straight to a doctor. You didn't.
0: Did you want me to leave all the dishes and the picnic stuff just because you have a stomachache?
1: Not that alone. Oh, it hurts. It hurts. I don't know what poison you used or where you got it all.
0: Hang on, Dorothy. The top of the grade is up there. See? Where the road curves left. Then it turns down.
1: It won't turn for me. I'm done. I'm finished. I know it. And you killed me. I'll never know with what. That bothers me. What kind of poison is like this? What kind? Oh.
0: Dorothy? Got it. Timed it right. Now shift into second. Top of the grade. The fence. The wheel will hold straight. Go right through and over. First, jump myself. Now. Bye, Dorothy.

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Quickly now, before someone sees it, I've got to be found as if I were thrown clear of the wreck. Wait for me, Dorothy. Here I come.

0: Now we continue with Crime Does Not Pay, starring Donald Woods as Howard Baker in Death on the Upgrade. Howard Baker's plan seemed foolproof. His car, with Dorothy's body inside, burned at the foot of the hill, far beneath the broken fence through which it had plunged. He himself lay some 15 feet from the wreck, scratched and bruised, apparently unconscious, where he had permitted himself to roll to a stop. As he lay there, he heard a car on the road slow briefly, then race on its way. Howard knew then that help would soon be there. He was right. Before very long, a green and white car of the state police was climbing the hill on the road above him.
1: Baker, this is another wild goose chase, Sergeant.
2: You never know, Wilson. A fellow reported this, said the fence was smashed at the top of the curve. See anything?
1: No, nothing yet. Hey. Yeah, I do. Look, looks like something flickering down below, too.
2: Pull up on the shoulder, Wilson.
1: Check, Sarge.
2: Cut the engine, leave it in first. It's a bad grade.
3: You're not kidding.
1: Hey, look at that fence.
2: How can I miss it? Hey, you get on the radio. Tell the dispatcher we need an ambulance. I'll take a look down below.
1: Check, Sarge.
2: Brother, what a mess. Who's that? Where are you?
4: What happened? Where am I?
2: Just take it easy, mister. Be there in a minute.
4: Where's the car? Where's Dorothy? What
2: happened? Take it easy, mister. It's like your car went through the guardrail on the road up there.
4: I don't remember. Dorothy screamed. I guess I couldn't take the curve.
2: Can you move your legs, sir?
4: I think so. Yes.
2: And your arms?
4: Yes. And no broken bones.
2: My wife. Where's my wife? Where's my wife? I haven't found her yet, sir.
4: Car. It's burning. Dorothy!
2: Easy, mister. You'll find her. You're suffering from shock, mostly. The ambulance is on the way. Now, I fly back, mister. Nothing you can do. Everything will be taken care of in a couple of minutes.

0: Yes.
1: Sergeant Kincaid, sir. May I see you a moment, Captain?
2: Come in, Kincaid. What's the trouble?
1: Well, the Baker crack-up, sir. The one on Pierce Mountain late this afternoon.
3: That seems simple and tragic enough. What's on your mind?
1: I don't know, sir. One or two little things.
3: That's your report?
1: Yes, sir. I haven't finished it yet, sir.
3: Meaning that what's bothering you isn't here. All right, Kincaid, what is it?
1: Well, the car was going up grade. It's pretty steep there, sir.
3: Go on.
1: And when I checked the wreck, sir, the gear shift lever was in second position.
3: Could have fallen into second when the car turned over.
1: Yeah, it could have. Baker himself, just shocked. Not a mark on his head. But he was just coming to when I got to the wreck.
3: Probably fainted.
1: Yes, sir. Only, if I may, sir.
3: Yes, go ahead.
1: Well, sir, it's just a theory, but a car going up that hill in second could make the turn easy. Seems kind of funny, too. He gets tossed clear from behind the wheel, and she's caught in the car. I don't like the way the whole thing feels, sir. And another thing, the intern on the ambulance, he seemed to think it was funny, too.
3: Oh?
1: She was dead, all right, but, well, there wasn't any blood very much. I think there'd be blood in a case like this. There isn't much, sir, but I thought I'd better speak up.
3: Well, there have been accidents that looked funny before this, Kincaid, and they were just accidents.
1: I know, sir, and, well, I'm not accusing anybody, but men have killed their wives before and made them look like accidents.

0: Sergeant, I think you know Dr. Wolf.
1: Yes, sir. How are you, Doctor?
2: Fair, fair, thank you. Captain?
0: I wanted you to hear this directly from the doctor, Sergeant.
1: The Baker case?
0: Yes, exactly. Let's have it, Doctor.
2: Well, gentlemen, I must admit I was rather surprised at your request for an autopsy. In a clear situation like this one, it's hardly the usual thing.
1: Yes, sir, I know.
2: I hope you did it anyway. Yes. Of course, I had to have the husband's permission.
0: How did you go about getting it, Doctor?
2: My secretary called, said the medical examiner wouldn't release the body without an autopsy, and requested permission. We got permission.
0: Was he reluctant?
2: No, not at all. At least he didn't seem to be.
0: Mm-hmm.
2: I listened on my extension.
0: I see. Go on, Doctor.
2: Well, we performed the usual tests in cases like this.
0: Did you find anything?
2: Well, it wasn't what we found exactly. It was what we didn't find.
0: I don't get it, sir.
2: It was simple enough. When death occurs in the presence of fire, there's almost always evidence in the lungs of the inhalation of smoke. There wasn't a trace in this case.
0: Well, that doesn't sound possible.
2: It is possible, under one circumstance. If the person was dead before the fire started.
0: Holy smoke.
2: Well, if this party were dead before the car started burning, the cause of death should be found. We went looking. We found it. Arsenic in the stomach. Plenty.
0: Could it have been taken by accident?
2: Well, anyone who took that much arsenic by accident would have to be crazy. The rest is up to you, gentlemen, I believe.

0: Not bad, this place.
1: Miss Mavis Hysham. An interesting name.
0: No record, sir.
1: That's too bad.
2: Yes?
0: Miss Hysham?
2: Yes.
0: I'm Captain Tabor, State Police. This is Sergeant Kincaid. My credentials. May we come in?
2: Yes, of course. This way, gentlemen. Howard, dear. Two men from the State Police.
3: State Police? Oh, of course. Sergeant Kincaid. This is my rescuer, Mavis.
2: Oh?
3: The man who found me on the hill that night.
2: Oh, then it's something about the accident.
3: Yes, ma'am. Now, Mr. Baker, this is Captain Tabor.
4: How do you do?
3: Hello.
2: Won't you sit down, gentlemen? May I offer you a drink?
0: No, thank you. I'm sorry, but this is a business call. You see, we tried your house, Mr. Baker. The maid told us that you left Mavis Hysham's telephone number.
3: I see. More on the details, Captain? I must say you fellows file complete reports.
0: Yes, we do. Sergeant, would you explain, please?
3: Yes, sir. You see, Mr. Baker, it's like this. In what was left of your car, we found the remains of a picnic lunch. But I thought I told you it. Well, at your headquarters that night, my poor wife and I had been picnicking. We were on our way home when I lost control of the car and, well, you know the rest.
0: Yes, we do. Go on, Sergeant. We're interested in that lunch, Mr. Baker, but, well, on the way here just now, we checked with the elevator boy. Just routine. He says he knows you quite well. That you've been coming to see Miss Hysham for about a year.
3: That's my business. And frankly, none of yours.
0: Except that your visits here might be construed as a, shall we say, motive, Mr. Baker?
3: I don't think I like your implications, Captain.
0: No more than we like the remains of those sandwiches.
3: Stop beating around the bush, Sergeant. If you have any accusations, make them. I'll deny them, and then you can see my lawyer.
0: Who made those sandwiches, Mr. Baker?
3: Some delicatessen or other. I don't remember.
0: They looked homemade to us, Mr. Baker.
5: I've yet to find a delicatessen that flavored its sandwiches with arsenic, Mr. Baker. Arsenic in the form of a paste flavored with mustard.
0: Who made those sandwiches, Mr. Baker?
3: How should I know? I told you I bought them. What's more, I think this is all nonsense. You're trying to get some headlines for yourselves. You're trying to turn a simple accident into...
5: Murder, Mr. Baker?
3: What? Why, it's ridiculous. The whole thing's a frame-up.
5: Who made those sandwiches? Who put the dressing on them?
3: You can't prove a thing.
5: We have the autopsy report, and it's rather complete. Now, will you talk to us here, or we take you both with us?
2: Me? What have I got to do with this?
5: We'd like to find that out, too. Maybe you fixed those sandwiches.
2: Howard's wife was killed in the accident.
5: She was dead before the accident.
2: What?
5: We have proof of that. It was arsenic, and in those sandwiches... Now, get your hats, both of you. We've wasted enough time.
2: I had nothing to do with it, I tell you. You've got nothing on me.
3: All right, Captain. I'll talk.
5: Take this down, Sergeant.
3: Yes, sir. I've been seeing Miss Hysham for over a year.
0: That's true.
3: I stopped by the night before the accident to tell her I was going back to my wife.
2: What?
3: I had the sandwiches with me. I put them in the refrigerator here. I remember now. Mavis knew about the picnic. She knew about the sandwiches. She left me alone out here on some excuse or other.
2: You dirty rotten. He's framing me. He wasn't near me that night. I can prove it, too. The elevator boy. I had a date. I can prove where I was.
3: He's fighting for her life, Captain. Sergeant, I had no reason to kill my wife. But she did.
2: He's lying, I tell you. I told him to choose between us. She wouldn't divorce him, and he was looking for a wife. You killed her, Howard.
3: Throw me over, will you?
5: Shut up, you. We've got you cold, and you know it. Now, you're both coming along. If your alibi stands up, you'll be in the clear, Miss Hysham.
3: I demand to see my lawyer. I demand...
0: The captain said shut up.
3: I won't shut up. I'll shout from the rooftop, and I'll never stand quiet.
0: The window, Captain.
2: You killed him.
0: No, miss. I'm too good a shot for that. And I hate to waste clean bullets on... Well, never mind. He'll stand trial. And with what we've got on him, he'll pay the usual penalty. Call the ambulance, Sergeant. Tell them we've got a nasty specimen for their cleaning department in the prison ward.

Donald Woods, who was starred as Howard Baker in Death on the Upgrade, will be back with you in just a moment.

0: Now here in person is Donald Woods.
1: There can be no sympathy for Howard Baker. None at all. Except possibly the negative kind, which combines pity and contempt for a man who permitted his passions to so cloud his mind that he forgot the difference between right and wrong. But there is a warning in Howard Baker's story, the inevitable warning that you can't get away with it. That there are always men with keen eyes and trained minds who pick up the tiny discrepancies which lead to evidence and to punishment. Plans of a murderer rarely encompass every tiny detail. Plans of every kind of criminal always go awry sometime. There is only one incontrovertible truth. No matter what or where or how crime occurs, in the end, crime does not pay.
0: Thank you, Mr. Woods. Crime Does Not Pay is written by Ira Marion and directed by Mark B. Lowe, with music composed and conducted by John Garth. Technical advisor is Burton B. Turkus. The event characters and names used in the story you've just heard are fictitious. Any similarity is purely coincidental. This is Bob Williams speaking.

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0: Our stories are based upon the character of Sherlock Holmes, created by Sir Arthur Conan Doyle. Sherlock Holmes is portrayed by John Stanley, Dr. Watson by Alfred Shirley, and the dramatizations are by Edith Meiser. Well, here we are again in Dr. Watson's study. We find him seated in the large armchair in front of a crackling fire.
1: Good evening, Mr. Harris.
0: Good evening, Dr. Watson. Now, don't get up. You look very comfortable right where you are. And from the redness of your cheeks, I'd say you've had a good day off in the country somewhere. Well,
1: that's where you're wrong, Mr. Harris. I've been doing museums most of the day, and it's very tiring work, especially with two small boys in tow.
0: I should think so. But where did you collect the kindergarten, Doctor?
1: Oh, it was a piece of nephews of mine. I was helping along with their education, you know. It's a custom in my family that the uncles must take the nephews museum visiting once a year. I remember as a boy being dragged through miles of art galleries.
0: But, Doctor, weren't you ever taken to the British Museum?
1: Oh, yes, and to Madame Tussauds. But the Tower of London was my favorite. The uncle who took me there was quite a fancier of precious stones. He explained the history of every jewel in the Crown's collection.
0: That must have been an education in itself. They say every famous gem leaves a trail of bloodshed and high adventure across the pages of history. And, by the way, isn't your story tonight about a famous jewel?
1: Oh, yes, that is what reminded me so strongly of my boyhood visits to the Tower. The famous Mazarin stone I'm going to tell you about had a history that would make your hair curl. Dear me, I little did I think when I saw it as a boy that I would ever hold that great yellow beauty in my own hands.
0: Great Scott, and did you, Doctor? But,
1: oh, before I tell you that, Mr. Harris, suppose I give you a few moments to say a few words about our sponsor's most estimable product.
0: Thank you, Dr. Watson. As you put it, sir, it is indeed an estimable product. So esteemed, may I say, that beginning in 1948... over 1,000 leading stores from coast to coast are Clipper Craft dealers. 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Compare them with clothes selling for many dollars more. Dr. Watson, let's get back to the story of the Mazarin stone.
1: Let me see. Where was I? Oh, yes, I'd been married some years and had resumed my practice when one snowy winter afternoon, one of my calls took me in the neighborhood of Baker Street. I couldn't resist the temptation to drop in and find out for myself what my colleague Sherlock Holmes was up to. As I stood there in a falling snow waiting for someone to answer the bell, I glanced up at the window of his study, and there I saw the thin nose and saturnine features of the great detective. He was apparently deeply engrossed in a book. Presently the door was opened, and there stood Miss Hudson.
2: Well, bless my soul, if it isn't the doctor. Good day to you, sir. It's a pleasure seeing you again.
1: Why, Mrs. Hudson, you're looking as beautiful as ever. You don't change at all.
2: Nor do you, sir. You and your blarney.
1: And how is the great man himself?
2: Him? He's in bed asleep, I think.
1: But I just saw him through the window.
2: So that fooled you, too. That's not him.
1: What do you mean?
2: Just you be going upstairs and find out for yourself. I'm not the one to be giving secrets away. Least of all, Mr. Holmes' secret.
1: So, he's asleep in the middle of the afternoon, eh?
2: Yes, sir.
1: I suppose that means a case.
2: Yes, sir. He's hard at it now, and he's getting thinner and thinner. When will it be pleased to dine, Mr. Holmes, sir, I'll ask him. 7:30, the day after tomorrow, he'll say. You know his way when he's on a case.
1: Yes, I seem to remember.
2: He's a-following someone.
1: Don't say.
2: Yes, sir. Yesterday, he was out dressed like a workman, looking for a job. Today, he was an old woman. Fair took me in, he did. And Lord knows I ought to have been in his way by now. You'll see his old woman's umbrella leaning up against the sofa in his study.
3: Dear me, what is this case all about?
2: Well, I don't mind telling you, sir, but mind you don't let it go any farther.
3: Cross my heart, Mrs. Hudson.
2: Very well, then. The case of the Crown Diamond.
3: What? The 100,000-pound burglary?
2: Yes, sir. And Mr. Holmes is getting it back for him. Why, would you believe it? Yesterday we had the Prime Minister and the Home Secretary sitting on Mr. Holmes' sofa, both at the same time.
3: Oh, I hope it stood up under the strain. And how did Holmes behave to such famous persons on his couch?
2: Him? He was very nice to them and put them right at their ease.
3: Oh, indeed.
2: Yes, sir. Then there was old Lord Cantermere. Oh, you know what that means. He's a stiff one, if I do say so. I can get along with the Prime Minister, and I've nothing against the Home Secretary. He seems an obliging sort of man with a civil tongue in his head, but I can't abide his lordship.
3: Oh, poor fellow.
2: Yes, sir, and neither can Mr. Holmes. You see, he don't believe in Mr. Holmes, and he's against employing him. He'd rather he failed.
3: Does Holmes know that, do you think?
2: Mr. Holmes knows whatever there is to know.
3: Oh, absolutely. But I say, perhaps I'd better not wake him.
2: Oh, I wish you would, sir. He's not had a bite to eat since yesterday noon, and then I'd be a sandwich with a glass of milk, and I don't dare speak to him about it. You know what he's like, sir, when he's busy on a case.
3: Oh, quite. Well, suppose I go up and beard the lion in his den, eh?

0: awake? He must be asleep. Well, I'll go in anyway. Same old place and the same old litter. Scientific charts, chemicals, violin, pipes, papers, all higgledy-piggledy. There's the old boy himself, snoozing in the armchair in front of the window. I thought I saw him from the street. I just go over and tweak his ear.
1: Watson, come away from that window.
0: What? Good gracious, Holmes, you gave me a start.
1: Come away from that window if you value your life.
0: Well, very well, very well. But I say, Holmes, this is all very confusing. Here I see you sitting in your armchair, and suddenly you pop out of the, from your bedroom door. Since when have you been twins?
1: Yes, it is rather a startling likeness, isn't it?
0: Likeness?
1: Yes, it's a wax image of me. I'm expecting to get a bullet through its beautiful head at any moment. Would you mind drawing the blinds without exposing yourself?
0: All right.
1: It's better. Now I can come into the room.
0: Yes, but why all this hocus-pocus?
1: I'm being watched from a window across the street by a gentleman with an unpleasantly efficient air gun. Yes, Watson, you come at a critical moment.
0: Yes, so I gather.
1: How far am I justified in allowing you to share this danger with me, I wonder?
0: Danger? What kind of danger?
1: Sudden death. I'm expecting something this evening.
0: Expecting what?
1: To be murdered, Watson.
0: Oh, you're joking.
1: Even my limited sense of humor could produce a better joke than that. Perhaps you'd better go while there's still time.
0: My dear Holmes, you couldn't get me out of here now at the point of a revolver.
1: Good. But sit down, sit down. May as well be comfortable in the meantime. Hmm. How about a pipe and a glass of brandy? They have to take the place of food these days.
0: But why not eat?
1: The faculties become refined when you starve them.
0: Oh, rubbish.
1: What your digestion gains in the way of blood supply is so much lost to the brain. Present, I'm all brain.
0: But this danger, Holmes.
1: His name is Silvius. Better write it down. Count Negretto Silvius. 136 Moorside Gardens, Northwest.
0: Moorside Gardens, Northwest.
1: Good.
0: Yes.
1: Good. You can give it to Scotland Yard with my love and a parting blessing in case the murderer is successful.
0: Look here, Holmes. I'm in on this. I've nothing to do for a day or two.
1: Your morals don't approve, Watson. Now you've added fibbing to your other vices. You bear every sign of the busy medical man.
0: Oh, to blazes with that. I say, can't you have this fellow arrested?
1: Yes, I can. That's why he's determined to kill me.
0: Well, then why don't you?
1: Because I don't know where he's hidden the confounded diamond.
0: Oh, yes, Mrs. Hudson told me. The missing crown jewel.
1: I've cast my net, Watson, and got my fish. But what's the use of catching them if the jewels slip through my fingers?
0: And is this Count Silvius one of your so-called fish?
1: Yes, he's the shark. The other is Sam Burton, the doctor. He's the Count's tool. Sam's not a shark. He's a great bull-headed gudgeon. Come in, come in. Ah, Mrs. Hudson, what is it?
2: A gentleman downstairs to see you, sir. Here's his card.
1: Count Negretto Silvius. Oh, well, so the old shark is grasping the nettle, eh?
0: That metaphor is a trifle mixed, Holmes.
1: Show him up, Mrs. Hudson, when I ring. If I'm not in the room, show him up all the same.
2: Yes.
1: Man of nerve, Watson. Possibly you've heard of his reputation as a big game hunter. What a triumphant ending to his sporting record if he succeeds in adding me to his bag. This is proof that he feels my breath uncomfortably hot on his neck.
0: Look here, why not send for the police?
1: Not yet. Not quite yet. Take a glance out of the window, Watson, and see if anyone's hanging about.
0: Yes, all right. There's one rough-looking fellow near the door.
1: That fool Sam. Faithful but fatuous.
0: I say, look here, Holmes, this is serious. I insist on staying with you.
1: But you'll be in the way.
0: In his way?
1: No, in mine.
0: Well, I'm not going to budge.
1: Very well, we'll compromise. You shall stay in the bedroom within call in case I need you.
0: Yes, but Holmes...
1: Come along. It's essential that this room be empty when the Count enters it. He's come for his own purpose, but he may stay for mine. Hurry, I think I hear his step on the stairs.
2: Oh, he's not in here, sir. But won't you step in? I'm sure he'll be back in a moment.
3: Many thanks.
2: And now you'll pardon me, sir.
3: Certainly. So, this is his den, eh? His bottles and his papers and all the rest of his hocus-pocus. Softly, Sylvia, softly. There's old Belcher himself asleep in his chair. What luck, eh, Silvius? One tap from my gold-headed cane.
1: Don't bring it, Count, don't bring it.
3: Holmes!
1: You, quite. I trust you weren't expecting someone else. I see you've been admiring my wax figure. Pretty little thing, isn't it? Taverny made it. He's almost as good at waxworks as your friend Stravinze is at air guns.
3: Air guns? What do you mean?
1: First, your hat and stick on the side table. Thank you. Now, pray take a seat. Perhaps you'd like to put your revolver on the table, too. No, you prefer to sit on it? Very well. This visit is most opportune. I want a few minutes' chat with you.
3: Good. I, too, wish to have some words with you.
1: May I ask why all these personal attentions?
3: Because you annoy me. You've put your creatures on my tracks.
1: My creatures? I assure you, no.
3: Nonsense. I've had them followed. Well, two can play at that game, my friend. Yesterday, there was a sporting old gentleman. Today, it was an elderly woman.
1: You flatter me, Count. Old Baron Dawson said that before he was hanged, that in my case, what the law had gained, the stage had lost. And now you praise my impersonations.
3: Dear me, it was you.
1: You yourself? Quite. There's the old lady's umbrella you were gracious enough to hand back to me when we collided in the minery this morning.
3: If I had only known.
1: I would never have seen this humble home again, eh? Oh, well, we all have our neglected opportunities.
3: You admit you've doubted me. Why?
1: You used to shoot lions in Algeria?
3: Well.
1: But why?
3: Why? The sport, the excitement, the danger.
1: And no doubt to free the country from the pest.
3: Exactly.
1: Well, those are my reasons in a nutshell.
3: Quick. You dead. I'll show you.
1: Sit down at once and take your hand from your hip pocket. That's better. There's another, more practical reason. I want that diamond.
3: Fancy that.
1: Your reason in coming here is to find out how much I know, so you may judge how far my removal is necessary. Well, I should say, from your point of view, it's quite essential.
3: Absolutely.
1: In short, there's only one thing I do not know.
3: And what is the missing fact, if I may inquire?
1: Where is the crown diamond hidden?
3: Dear me, so that's it. Suppose I don't know.
1: You can't bluff me, Sylvius. You're absolutely plate glass. I can see to the very back of your mind.
3: Really? Well, then, of course, you see where the diamond is.
1: You know that. Admit it.
3: I admit nothing.
1: Oh, come, come. Be reasonable. If not, you're hurt.
3: And you talk to me about bluff.
1: You see this notebook?
3: Sure, sir.
1: You know what I keep in it?
3: No, I don't pretend to be a mind reader.
1: This book is you.
3: Me?
1: Yes, you. Every move of your filthy, dangerous life.
3: You know, Holmes, there are limits to my patience.
1: It's here, all of it. The real facts in the death of Mrs. Harrell left you the Blimer estate.
3: Fabrication.
1: The complete life history of Miss Minnie Warrender.
3: You can't prove anything.
1: And plenty more. Here's the robbery in the train de luxe to the Riviera on February the 13th, 1892. The forged check on the Crédit Lyonnais.
3: No, you're wrong, sir.
1: Then I am right about the others. Now then, come. You're a card player. The other fellow has all the trumps. Time to throw in your hand.
3: What connection is all this with the theft of the crown jewels?
1: Patience, my dear fellow, patience. I have the cabman who took you to Whitehall, the one who drove you away. I have the commissionaire who saw you near the case.
3: That proves nothing.
1: I have Ikey Sanders.
3: Ikey?
1: Yes, Ikey Sanders, who refused to cut it up for you. Ikey has peached.
3: Ikey's. Oh, wait till I get my...
1: That is the hand I play from. Only one card is missing. The AC card.
3: You'll never get it.
1: No? Sir, you're going to be locked up for 20 years, you and Sam. Perhaps longer. What good will the diamond be to them? None in the world. Now, we don't want you, and we don't want Sam. We want the diamond. Give it up, and as far as we're concerned, you're free if you behave yourself in the future. My commission is to get the stone, not you.
3: And if I refuse?
1: Then it will be you, and not the stone. I think it might be as well to have your friend Sam at this conference. He's waiting outside in the street. Suppose you tap on the window and motion him to come up. Oh, Mrs. Hudson will let him in. She's quite used to my receiving curious characters.
3: Very well. He's coming. Now, what are you going to do?
1: I have a shark and a gudgeon in my net. Now I'm drawing it. And up they come together.
3: You will never die in your bed, Holmes.
1: Does it matter very much? It's no use fingering your pistol, my friend. You wouldn't dare to use it, even if I gave you time to draw. Mighty things, revolvers. Better stick to air guns. Listen, isn't that the fairy footstep of your friend, Mr. Merton? Come in, Sam. Come in. Rather dull waiting in the street, isn't it?
4: What's up, Governor?
1: It's all up, Sam. Put it in the nutshell.
4: What's this cove trying to do? Be funny? I'm not in a funny mood myself.
1: No, I expect not. And I can promise you that you'll feel even less humorous as the evening progresses. Now, look here, Sylvius, I can't waste time. I'm going into that bedroom. I shall play on my violin for 5 minutes. At the end of that time, I shall return for your decision. Do we take you, or do we get the stone? Now, where did I put my violin? I said this. 5 minutes, remember.

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0: Now let's return to 221B Baker Street, where Count Silvius and his henchman Sam are discussing their dilemma, while Sherlock Holmes' violin can still be heard in the next room.
2: He do play pretty, don't he?
3: Oh, shut up, Sam.
2: Yeah, does this mean that he knows about the stone?
3: He knows too much about it. I'm not sure he doesn't know everything.
2: Good Lord.
3: Ike Sanders has split.
2: Oh, he has he? Oh, I'll do him a thick for that safe ride.
3: It won't help us now. To make up our minds.
2: Hey, Alpha Mo. He's a leery cove. What if he's listening?
3: How can he be with that violin squeaking like that?
2: Oh, sir, there he is, sitting right in that chair.
3: Rot, it's only a dummy.
2: Oh, fake, eh? Well, strike me, madam, to swords, ain't it? It was a living spit of it, dressing gown and all.
3: Oh, shut up. You're wasting our time, and there isn't any too much. He can jail us over the stone.
2: The deuce he can.
3: But he'll let us go if we tell him where the stone is.
2: What? Give up 100,000 quid?
3: It's one or the other.
2: He's in there alone. Let's do him in.
3: He's armed and ready. Too noisy. He'll never get away. Besides, it's likely the police have whatever evidence he's collected. What was that? I'd have sworn I heard something over there in the window.
2: Something in the street, most likely. Oh, look here, Governor, you've got the brains. If slugging's no good, it's up to you.
3: Yes, I fool better men than he. The stone here in my secret pocket. I can get out of England tonight, cut it into 4 pieces in Amsterdam before Sunday. He knows nothing about Mansada.
2: But the false border bank, right?
3: We must chance it as it is. Not a moment to lose. As for Holmes, fool won't arrest us if he gets the stone. We'll put him on the wrong track. And before he discovers it is wrong, it'll be in Holland. And we'll be out of the country.
2: Sounds good to me. I wonder you dare carry it.
3: We'll be safer.
2: Let's have a look at it.
3: What's the idea, huh?
2: What's up, Matty? You think I'm going to snatch it off you? Now, look here, mister. I'm getting fed
3: no
2: up with you.
3: Sam, we can't afford to quarrel. Now, here. Come over here to the window. Out of the line of that keyhole. Now, there. Hold it to the light. It is a beauty, no?
4: Thank you, gentlemen.
3: What? Holmes.
2: Oh, I thought you said he was a dummy.
4: Dear me, not very flattering of you, Count. Are you scum? You thief.
5: Temper, temper.
4: No violence, gentlemen, please. Consider the furniture. Police are waiting below. But how the deuce? There is a second door to my bedroom behind that window curtain. I thought the game was up when you heard me displace the man.
5: You. I believe you're the devil himself.
4: You flatter me. Ah, but here are our friends from Scotland Yard. Take them away, boys.
5: Yes, sir.
2: Yeah, but I say, how about the blooming fiddle is still playing?
4: Quite right, Sam. Remarkable invention, the gramophone. Let it play.
6: Turn on, Ed. Oh, no, I'm moving. That's it.
4: machine.
6: I say, Holmes, I've lost at least 5 pounds in the last half hour.
4: Very beneficial to your waistline. Oh. Becoming disgustingly plump. Look at this.
6: Why, it's the Crown Diamond.
4: Hello, what's up now? Come in, come in. Oh, Mrs. Hudson.
7: Lord Kenton, yes, dear.
4: What, again? Had he ever let us alone? Well, show him up.
7: He's up, sir, begging his pardon.
8: Well, I must say, Holmes, you have most unmannerly people in your household. I ran into a group of ruffians as I was coming to the door.
4: Oh, that must be the fellows from Scotland Yard. It's rather warm in here. May I take your overcoat, Lord Kenton?
8: No, I'm quite comfortable. Quite comfortable. Furthermore, I have no intention of staying.
4: Dr. Watson will assure you that these sudden changes of temperature are most insidious.
8: Get your hands off my coat. I intend to keep it on.
4: Very well.
8: I came to see how your self-appointed task is getting on.
4: It's difficult. Very difficult.
8: Yes, I suspected you would find it so. Every man has limitations.
4: Yes, I've been greatly perplexed.
8: No doubt.
4: Especially on one point. But perhaps you can help me.
8: You'll fly for my advice rather late in the day. Still, I'm ready to give you the benefit of my opinions.
4: You understand. We can doubtless frame a case against the actual thieves.
8: Once you have caught them.
4: Quite. But the real question is, how shall we proceed against the receiver? What would you regard as the final evidence against the receiver?
8: The actual possession of the stone, of course.
4: You would arrest him on that?
8: Why, certainly.
4: In that case, my dear Lord Cantlemere, I shall be under the painful necessity of advising your arrest.
8: Forget yourself, Mr. Holmes. I have no time for such childish jokes. I may tell you frankly, sir, that I have never had any belief in your powers. Good evening.
4: One moment. Actually, to make off with the Mazarin stone would be even more serious to be found in temporary possession of it.
8: It is intolerable. Let me pass immediately.
4: Just put your hand in the right-hand pocket of your overcoat.
8: What do you mean?
4: Do as I ask.
8: Well, I say, what's this?
4: It seems to be the Mazarin.

0: news of our success will be some small atonement for my practical joke.
1: Oh, yes, it will, sir. It will indeed. I can hardly wait to get the good word around. Good day, Mr. Holmes.
0: Good day, Lord Cantlemere. Watson, will you show his lordship out?
2: With pleasure.
0: And tell Mrs. Hudson I should be obliged if you'd send up dinner for two as soon as possible. What an extraordinary story, Dr. Watson, and what a perfect climax.
2: Yes, Mr. Harris. Holmes always had an eye for the dramatic. Which reminds me, next week's story...
0: Did you say that next week's story is going to be particularly dramatic, Doctor?
2: I didn't say it, Mr. Harris, because you interrupted me. But I was going to. Yes, next week I'm going to tell you how the 5-year-old racehorse Blazing Star suddenly dropped dead of old age. And how my youthful prowess in the game of rugby saved Holmes and myself from a diabolical plot of our arch-enemy, Professor Moriarty.
0: Of Clearcraft Clothes and 1036 leading stores from coast to coast have brought you another in the new series of broadcasts featuring the world's most famous detective, Sherlock Holmes. 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

Isn't it wonderful when things go well? 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

0: Well, it's like this. You see, on a December night, I became the father of an 8-pound baby girl, and let me tell you, she's some baby. Naturally, I'm pretty proud and happy about the whole thing. So a few days later, I mosey over to the church, and I give my friend the pastor the lowdown.
1: Of course, Eddie, we'll arrange to baptize the baby on Sunday. But surely you're not going to inflict that name on the defenseless child.
0: Why, I think it's a very nice name, and that's what it's got to be. Well, you know the old saying, a rose by any other
1: now,
0: name.
1: Now, wait a minute, Eddie. Couldn't you call her Mary, or Margaret, or Anne? Anne's a fine name. Or take Elizabeth. There's something saintly and feminine about Elizabeth.
0: No, sorry, I've got my mind made
1: up. Eddie,
0: I
1: don't know what's got into you. What in the world ever made you pick a name like that?
0: Well, it's a... Well, it's let me explain it to you from the beginning. So there I was this day, see, down at the gas station where I work. I'm putting a new fuel pump in a jalopy when my kid brother Jackie comes walking up to me. His face is a mile long. Hi, Jackie, what's doing?
2: Oh, nothing much.
0: Say, you don't look so happy, kid.
2: It's that new English teacher of mine.
0: Who?
2: Miss Johnson.
0: Well, what about her?
2: She flunked me again, said my essay was no good.
0: Now, wait a minute. You mean the essay I helped you with?
2: Yeah, the one on daffodils. She gave me a D minus.
0: Why, the stupid... I wrote essays on daffodils myself, and I never got no D-.
2: Oh, the trouble with her, she's young and dumb.
0: Well, what was wrong with the daffodils? I gave you a couple of corking good ideas for that essay.
2: She said we left the daffodils with 7 dangling participles and a couple of split infinitives.
0: Ah, there you are. English teachers. I'll bet she don't know what a daffodil looks like. Why, I'll go up there and tell her a thing or two.
2: It's no use, Eddie. It's too late now. They already dropped me from the basketball team.
0: Yep. You mean you're not going to play tomorrow night against Central? They're dropping you from the team on account of...
2: On account of Miss Johnson and an essay on daffodils.
0: Well, Jackie, you just got to play tomorrow night. Everybody in town's going to wonder why you're not on the squad.
2: Keep your shirt on.
0: Do you realize that they elected me to be honorary chairman of the Victory Dance Committee?
2: All right, so what?
0: The Victory Dance Committee. Without you in the lineup, the team's going to fold up. We'll lose the championship.
2: Sure, sure, but why don't you go tell that to Miss Johnson?
0: Now, don't get me wrong. I mean about Jackie. The team really needed the kid. So something had to be done, and me, the honorary chairman of the Victory Dance Committee, is the guy who's going to do it.
3: Come in.
0: Oh, are you, you Mr. Raymond Hunt, the principal?
3: Yes, sir. What can I,
0: My name's D'Angelo. Eddie D'Angelo.
3: Yes, Mr. D'Angelo.
0: I run the filling station down the street, Mr. Hunt. I used to go to school here. As a matter of fact, the whole family went to school here.
3: Is that so?
0: Yeah, well all the D'Angelos went to Tech High. Do you know my kid brother?
3: No, let me see.
0: Jackie D'Angelo.
3: The name seems quite familiar. Oh, yes, John D'Angelo.
0: Yeah, that's him. He's the basketball player, Mr. Hunt. One of the best, according to the newspapers. One of the best basketball players in the city, sir.
3: Yes, seems I do recall
0: something. Top scorer, he is. Top scorer. You know him, Mr. Hunt. Jackie D'Angelo.
3: Yes, I know. What exactly do
0: well,
3: you wish to see me?
0: Well, Mr. Hunt, my brother, Jackie, well, he's been dropped from the team. Some dizzy dame of a school teacher you got here flunked him for no good reason whatsoever.
3: Well, now, Mr. D'Angelo, I'm afraid there's nothing I can do about that. You see, the scholastic standing of our students...
0: Yeah, but Mr. Hunt, your school is going to get knocked for a loop without Jackie. Look, tomorrow night we play Central. Next week we play Warrington. If we win one more game, just one more game, we got the championship all sewed up. Now, as honorary chairman of the Victory Dance Committee...
3: Excuse me, please. Did you say...
0: Yeah, sure. I'm the honorary chairman of the Victory Dance Committee. And you gotta believe me, Mr. Hunt. Tech High ain't gonna have a victory dance if my kid brother don't play.
3: If you'll excuse me a minute, sir, I'm expecting a Miss Johnson.
0: Miss Johnson? The English teacher?
3: Yes.
0: She's outside?
3: I believe so. Now, if you'll be kind
0: enough... Well, she's the one I want to talk to.
3: But, Mr. D'Angelo...
0: Wait a minute. I'll save you the trouble. Wait a minute. Oh. Are you Miss Johnson?
4: Why, yes, sir.
0: Well, come right in. Yeah, we got to straighten out a couple of details here.
3: Miss Johnson, this is Mr. D'Angelo, John's brother.
4: How do you do, Mr. D'Angelo?
0: How do you do? Now, let's get down to brass tacks, shall we? You don't mind if I ask you a personal question, Miss Johnson?
4: Well, no, not at all.
0: Okay, well, what I want to know is this. Well, why does the whole school have to suffer because one teacher doesn't like basketball?
4: One teacher?
0: Yeah.
4: Well, meaning whom?
0: You, Miss Johnson.
4: Well, who said I didn't like basketball?
0: Well, you flunked my kid brother, didn't you? The kid puts his heart and soul into the work, and you give him a D-.
4: Oh, are you by any chance referring to John's latest essay? A gruesome and incoherent piece of nonsense about daffodils?
0: Well, now you're getting technical. Sure, the kid made a couple of mistakes, a couple of dangling infinitives.
4: Dangling participles, Mr. D'Angelo.
0: See, technical again, as if the whole world's going to blow up because something dangles.
3: I'm sure Miss Johnson can explain fully the policy we follow here at Tech High School, Mr. D'Angelo. If you care to make an appointment for some other time, I would appreciate...
0: Now, look here, Mr. Hunt. This is very important. The whole town is rooting for the team. But what's going to happen tomorrow night? Without Jackie D'Angelo in that game, we haven't got a chance, and you know it. You know it, Mr. Hunt, but you, Miss Johnson. Basketball doesn't make any difference to you, I know. You're an English teacher. You're not worrying about the citizens of this town. All you got to worry about is a couple of split infinitudes.
4: Split infinitives, Mr. D'Angelo?
0: Technical again, you see.
3: Now, Mr. D'Angelo...
4: Excuse me, Mr. Hunt. I think I can straighten out this matter. Mr. D'Angelo, as a teacher, I'm not employed here to see that Tech High School wins basketball games.
0: See? Prejudice right from the start.
4: And as for your brother, John D'Angelo, well, he's merely another student to me.
0: Merely the best basketball player in 10 years, and he's only another student, she said.
4: Merely another student. A teacher cannot afford to indulge in personalities. I have a specific work to do, regardless of any athletic ability of anybody's brother. The rules state explicitly, if any student fails in any subject, he shall be ineligible for school athletic activities.
0: Well, listen to her. Listen to that. Look, I...
4: However, since this basketball game means so much to you and to the citizens of this town, I'll do all I can to cooperate.
0: You mean you're going to forget about the whole thing?
4: Well, tell your brother John that he's to write another essay this evening. If the essay deserves a passing mark, he'll be eligible to play tomorrow night.
5: You mean it, Eddie?
0: Yeah, you got another chance, kid.
5: Oh, boy, that's swell. But how am I going to write that essay?
0: Listen, when a thing's got to be done, your big brother's the guy who can do the doing.
5: You mean you're going to write the essay for me?
0: Sure. I'll dash it off for you in no time, kid. You leave it to me.
5: It's got to be on flowers.
0: On flowers? Why flowers?
5: Oh, she likes flowers. It's either the ocean or clouds or flowers with Miss Johnson. You know, crazy stuff.
0: Okay, flowers, trees, shrubs, anything. Let me handle this for you, kid. You don't think I'm running that filling station on my good looks alone, do you? Now, let's see. Flowers. An essay on flowers. Well, I'm back again, Mr. Hunt. Miss Johnson phoned me and asked me to come over here to your office.
3: Oh, yes, sir. She'll be here in a minute. I believe she wants to see you about an essay.
0: Oh, yeah, that's right. It's about the little essay my kid brother polished off last night. Sure. Oh. Oh, hello, Miss Johnson.
4: How do you do?
0: Let's see, how'd you like Jackie's essay? Huh? I bet you didn't find any of those little participles dangling around this time, did you?
4: Well, the sentence structure was perfect. And the treatment was most coherent. Punctuation and spelling, well, they were excellent.
0: Oh, well, I knew the kid had it in him all the time.
4: As a matter of fact, the essay was so good that I decided to have Mr. Hunt, our principal, read it to you in your presence, Mr. D'Angelo.
0: Oh, that's a swell idea, and to think that Jackie was holding out on us all the time.
4: Here you are, Mr. Hunt.
0: Yeah.
3: The rose. Roses are climbing shrubs, generally more or less copiously provided with thorns of various shapes and with glandular hairs, as in the sweet briar or in the moss rose of garden.
0: That's very, very good if you ask me, huh?
4: Thank you very much, Mr. Hunt. I think that'll be enough.
0: Now, that's what I call the beginning of a corking good essay, huh?
4: Undoubtedly, Mr. D'Angelo.
0: In my books, an essay like that deserves at least an A+.
4: As a matter of fact, I've already marked it an A+, Mr. D'Angelo.
0: Oh, gosh, Miss Johnson. Say, that's awfully nice of you. I guess I had you all wrong from the start. Boy, is Jackie going to be surprised when I tell him he's eligible to play tonight.
4: Your brother Jackie will not be eligible to play tonight.
0: Boy, with him playing on the... What? What'd you say?
4: I said your brother Jackie will not be eligible to play tonight.
0: Now, Miss Johnson, a joke is a joke, and personally, I like a sense of humor myself, but what you just said...
4: I believe I made myself clear.
0: I don't get it.
4: He does not play.
0: But the essay.
4: Well, what about the essay?
0: Well, you just gave him an A+.
4: Mr. D'Angelo, I gave the Encyclopedia Britannica an A+. Your brother, without your assistance, is merely incompetent, Mr. D'Angelo. And your brother, with your assistance, is... Well, he's not only incompetent, he's dishonest, Mr. D'Angelo.
5: Well, what'd she say, Eddie?
0: She humiliated me, that's what she did.
5: Oh,
0: in front of Mr. Hunt, she humiliated me. My character, my reputation, me. The honorary chairman of the Victory Dance Committee.
5: Well, I told you to lay off that Encyclopedia Britannica stuff.
0: Okay, so it wasn't on the up and up. Sure. Why does she have to make such a hullabaloo about it? Well, you'd think I murdered a half dozen women and children to listen to her. And in front of Mr. Hunt, she's got to put on that act. Who does she think she is?
5: Okay. Forget it, huh?
0: I won't forget about it. If Tech loses the game tonight, I'm going to fix her wagon. Wait and see.
6: Tech 40.
0: Boy, if we can only keep that lead, we got the championship in the bag.
6: Score, third quarter, Central 57, Tech 58.
0: Well, you see what I mean, Jackie? If you were in there, we'd be way out in front.
6: Final score, Central 72, Tech 68.
0: Well, you see, it was just like I figured it. In the last quarter, our team just, well, they folded up. The kids were pretty miserable that night. Why, we should have beat Central by at least 10 baskets, but what happens? The Tech quintet, hailed as the smartest aggregation of basketball players in the state, goes down to defeat. And why? Because a certain young boob of a school teacher happens to think that an essay on flowers is the most important thing in life. You should have heard the talk around town the next morning.
3: Where was Jackie last night?
7: Yeah, D'Angelo just drops mysteriously out of lineup.
0: Yeah, everybody in town's talking about it.
3: Well, let me tell you something. If he sits out of next week's game, Tech won't have a chance of winning the championship.
0: Yeah, I know. Next week's game, huh? Our last chance to win the cup.
5: Why do you keep getting so excited about it, Eddie?
0: Look, Jackie. We got a dance coming up after this week's game with Warrington.
5: Yeah, I know.
0: And I'm supposed to make a speech.
5: Well, what about it?
0: You sit there and ask me what about it. What kind of a victory speech am I going to make if there ain't no victory?
5: Well, don't ask me.
0: All on account of one school teacher.
5: Take it easy, yeah?
0: Now, look. We got to figure out some way to get you into next week's game.
5: Oh, we might as well forget it.
0: Forget it. There was only some way of putting the pressure on Miss Johnson. You follow me? I mean,
5: yeah, but
0: some way of putting her on the spot so we could get you back into the lineup.
5: I tell you, you don't know Miss Johnson.
0: Listen, there's nobody so high and mighty that they can't be pulled down a couple of pegs.
5: Well, why don't you stand under a window and start calling her names? That'll pull her down a couple of pegs.
0: Oh, you got to be sensible about this thing. You can't just... By the way, what is her name, her full name?
5: Clementine Johnson.
0: Clementine?
5: Yeah.
0: Holy mackerel, Clementine... Are you sure that's her first name?
5: Yeah, I saw it in the files one day.
0: Say, with a name like that, I'm beginning to get ideas. Oh, boy, it really worked. We rounded up a gang of fellas over at Tech, and they got the idea right off of the bat. For 3 full days, we put the pressure on. 3 full days, Monday, Tuesday, Wednesday... Oh, boy, we fixed Clementine's wagon. The fellas marched all over the campus with big posters.
8: Roses are red, daffodils yellow. Clementine's blue if she can't flunk a fellow. Some people get headaches, some people get sinus. But Clementine suffers from a case of D-.
0: Yeah, pretty soon everybody got into the spirit of the thing. They even had a quartet sing below her window on Tuesday night.
5: Oh.

0: Yeah, for three solid days they had demonstrations all over the campus. Then on Thursday afternoon, it happened. I'm walking along the street near the high school, figured I'd take a little time off from the filling station just to see how things were developing. All of a sudden, I see Miss Johnson come out of one of the buildings. Boy, she looked almost frightened, like a kid expecting to get hit with a snowball. Then a voice calls from somewhere across the campus.
1: Yoo-hoo! Clementine!
0: When she heard her name, she seemed to walk faster, pulled her coat tighter around her. It was one of those cold gray days, leaves flying all over the street. She was heading toward me, so I waited for her to reach me.
2: Oh, it's you.
0: Yeah.
2: Well, why don't you call me Clementine? Well, why don't you? I've become very popular around here. Why don't you call me Clementine?
0: You know, the whole thing suddenly hit me like a rock between the eyes. For the first time, I saw how it hurt. I saw her pale face and her eyes crying behind the glasses she was wearing. I saw the book she carried and that dull brown coat she wore. Well, I tell you, she looked sad. With that sort of a quiet sadness you find around old libraries at 5 o'clock in the afternoon. So, well, that night I felt sorry for her, so I decided to go see her. Miss Johnson, I came down here to apologize. I'm sorry. I admit I pulled some cheap stunts. I guess I lost my head. I know I hurt you, and I'm sorry. Honest I am, Miss Johnson, and I'm asking you to please forgive me. She looked at me for a couple of seconds.
2: Well, I forgive you, Mr. D'Angelo.
0: Oh, you can call me Eddie if you want to. Nobody around here ever calls me Mr. D'Angelo.
2: You know, perhaps I'm being a bit over-emotional about it. I mean, my name, Clementine. But you see, all my life I've tried, but never quite succeeded in escaping it. The associations connected with it. Clementine. Well, when I was young, I was afraid I'd grow up and have shoes that were number nines. Herring boxes without topses. Do you remember the song, Clementine?
0: Yeah, I know what you mean.
2: Well, I used to shudder when people called my name. Even the children I grew up with ridiculed me. Oh, innocently, perhaps. But it hurt. And it drove me into a corner that I've never really gotten out of. Oh, I ended that sentence with a preposition.
0: Well, that's nothing. Miss Johnson, there's going to be a basketball game Friday night.
2: Yes?
0: And after the game, we're going to have a victory dance.
2: Yes, so I understand.
0: Well, would you like to go to the basketball game?
2: Is this an invitation?
0: Yeah, honest.
2: Well, yes, I'd like to go to a basketball
0: game. Oh, well, then don't forget, after the game there's the victory dance.
2: Mr. D'Angelo,
0: yeah.
2: Are you sure there's going to be a victory dance?
0: Are on the floor. The gym is packed with people. They're standing up, cheering. It's the last quarter and the place is going wild. The score is tied. Come on, Pep, just one more basket. 40 seconds left to play. 35 seconds, 25, 20. And then, it happens.
3: With 10 seconds left to play, Warrington shoots the winning basket. We lost the game 60-58. Oh boy, when you get that close to the silver cup, it's kind of hard to see it drop out of your hands. Well, I could tell Miss Johnson doesn't feel so good about it. I can see it in her eyes.
2: Mr. D'Angelo.
0: Yeah?
2: Well, if Jackie had played tonight, Tech would have won.
0: Oh, that's what everybody says. Oh, there's no use crying over spilt milk.
2: Mr. D'Angelo, if you don't mind, I'd like to go home.
0: Oh, but the dance. You're going to stay for the dance.
2: Please, I can't stay.
0: Clementine. Yeah, that's what I said. Clementine, your name. You know, you got to get used to hearing me say it.
2: Yes, Mr. D'Angelo.
0: I'm supposed to make a speech tonight.
2: Yes, I know.
0: Will you do me a special favor?
2: Oh? All right.
0: Will you please stick around and see that I don't split any participles?
4: And before we begin, it's my pleasure to give you the honorary chairman of the the dance committee, Eddie D'Angelo.
0: Thank you. Thank you. Thank you, ladies and gentlemen. Well, this is supposed to be a victory dance, and it is a victory dance. Tonight, we put a team out there on the floor, boys we were proud of, and on the basketball court and in the classroom. They played a swell game, but they lost. Sure, we lost the championship, okay, but we lost it fair and square. We lost it honest. Thanks to one person here in the audience tonight, Miss Johnson. Oh, we could have pulled strings, we could have broken the rules, but, well, we didn't. So we got nothing to be ashamed of. Now, I'd like to say something special tonight, but first, will someone please escort Miss Johnson to this platform? That's it, right? That's it. Come on, don't be scared, Miss Johnson. Please, right up this... Here.
2: Oh, Mr. D'Angelo, what in the world?
0: Take it easy, Clementine. Nothing to get excited about.
4: As honorary chairman of the Victory Dance Committee, it gives me great pleasure to extend to Miss Johnson, on behalf of the student body, this token of our esteem, a bouquet of flowers.
2: Why, they're beautiful.
4: Daffodils and roses for Miss Johnson. Now, before everybody starts cutting the rug, let me say this. Shakespeare once said, "A rose by any, in this case, I don't think Miss Johnson knows what I mean. I respectfully request her to listen. Would you play a little music, please?"

0: You were wonderful tonight. I didn't know you could sing, Mr. D'Angelo.
1: Oh, will you please call me Eddie, huh?
0: Did you write that song yourself, Eddie?
1: Well, you can bet your boots I didn't get it out of the Encyclopedia Britannica.
0: And you wrote it for me?
1: Why, who else in the world's got a name like you?
0: Oh, Eddie.
1: So you see, Pastor, we got married 6 months later.
2: You married?
1: Clementine, the school teacher, of course.
2: Good for you, Eddie.
1: Now we got a baby girl, and boy, is she going to be a basketball player. Why, you should see the way she dribbles already.
2: Congratulations, Eddie.
1: That's the
2: reason why you want her to be baptized Clementine.
1: Yeah.
2: Well, for heaven's sake, why didn't you say so in the first place? Clementine's a wonderful name. Clementine is a beautiful name.
1: Well, it's just like what me and Shakespeare always says, a rose by any other name. Oh, well.

0: A Rose by Any Other Name has starred Johnny Johnston and Catherine Grayson. Now, here is tonight's Family Theater host, Don Meachie.
1: As parents, all of us have a special joy and happiness when we see our children growing up strong and healthy. We don't begrudge efforts or expenses for them because we want to do all we can to give them equal opportunities with others. We want to see them develop, not only physically, but intellectually, morally, and spiritually. Because men and women without moral strength and a spiritual outlook can find no worthwhile purpose or meaning or accomplishment in life. That's why family prayer is a necessary part of good home life. Our example as parents, our sincerity, our reverence and respect for God when we pray together as a family is the greatest inspiration we can give our children to live good and useful lives. There is a right spirit in a home where family prayer is a daily practice, a spirit of moral and spiritual growth, a spirit of unity and understanding. Because the family that prays together stays together. Before saying goodnight, I'd like to thank Catherine Grayson and Johnny Johnston for their performances this evening. Our thanks to Timothy Mulvey for writing tonight's play, to William McGuire for his songs, Clementine, and to Max Terre for his music. This production of Family Theater Incorporated was directed by David Young. Others who appeared in tonight's play were Norman Field, Ron Morris, Herb Rawlinson, Frank Thurston. Next week, our Family Theater stars will be John Charles Thomas and John Nesbitt in Mr. Nesbitt's story of The Juggler of Our Lady. Your hostess will be Irene Dunn. This is Don Amici saying good night and God bless you.
0: This series of the Family Theater broadcast is made possible by the thousands of you who felt the need for this kind of program, and by a friend of the New York Foundling Hospital, which cares for homeless and motherless babies without distinction of race, creed, or color. Tony Lofrano speaking. 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

0: Andy Stone. I cover the night beat for the Chicago Star. Stories start in many different ways. This one began in the darkness of the human mind and ended in raging flame.
1: Night Beat, starring Frank Lovejoy as Randy Stone.
0: Ever look at people as you pass them on the street and wonder what their lives are like, where they've been, where they're going, and what they'll do when they get there? Me, I'm a sucker for the guy who wears his heart on his sleeve with just the scars showing. Or a pair of eyes that look out of a soul eaten away by loneliness. The old lady eating her dinner alone in a booth for four. The lone drinker in a plushy bar who toasts his reflections in the mirror and wishes that he was too drunk to see it. Sometimes the busiest street in the city can be the lonesomest spot in the world. And tonight it had seemed like that as I drove through the dark city. Well into the warehouse district when I saw a flash. It was like an explosion, only there was no noise, no sound, just this flash and then flames. It was a three-story warehouse, the old wooden type, and the flames worked fast. I started past to find a box to turn the alarm, and I saw a man, and he was running into the fire. I stopped the car and took off after him. The only light in the building was from the fire, and the man was nowhere in sight.
2: Hey, you!
0: Here I was making like a regular stout-hearted Frank Merriwell. First one to a fire and no one to save. And then I heard...
3: Chloe! Chloe!
0: I followed the sound of his voice. He was standing at the foot of some wooden steps, yelling his head off.
3: Chloe! Hey, Chloe!
2: Hey, you!
3: Hey, what are you doing? Well,
0: come on, Pop.
3: Huh?
0: Let's watch it from outside.
3: Let go!
0: Now, come on, now, come on.
3: Leave me alone. Let go of me.
2: Hey, come back here, you fool!
3: Go away! Leave me!
0: Pop, are you hurt?
4: My leg. I hit it when I fell.
0: Well, let's see if you can walk.
4: If you can walk, he'll help me. I'll go with you, mister.
0: Yes, I figured you would. I half carried, half dragged the old man. The smoke was so strong that my lungs ached. I felt lightheaded. Outside, a crowd had gathered. A line of policemen were keeping them back out of the fireman's way. One cop came over to us.
5: Hey, you guys, you work here?
4: You came in after me.
5: Who are you?
0: I'm Strongheart the Second, and you don't let it get around.
5: Are you, Randy?
4: All right.
5: The old man's leg hurt?
4: It isn't broken, it's just banged up a bit.
5: You guys stay put. I'll get the ambulance boys over here.
0: Okay, we'll be here.
4: I'm not staying.
0: Now, you stay where you are.
4: I gotta get going.
0: What's the rush, Bob? Any good reason why you shouldn't wait around?
4: You mean, did I have anything to do with the fire?
0: Well, did you?
4: No, I didn't. I didn't have anything to do with it.
0: Okay, okay. Nobody's accusing you. What's it all about? Why did you run in there after the fire started?
4: That's my business.
0: Well, you're going to have to answer questions. You might as well start with me.
4: Oh, get me out of here, mister. Get me home, and maybe I will.
0: I led him through the crowd into my car. I followed his directions through the dark streets. He seemed to be looking for something. He leaned forward, watching in the lights of the car, turned his head to peer at everyone we passed. But all the time he was silent. Finally, I broke the ice. Maybe I'd better know who you are.
4: Hey, I'm Ben Graham.
0: You said you were going to talk.
4: Yeah, it's my son, Tony.
0: Were you looking for him in the fire?
4: Tony went there earlier. When I saw the fire start, I thought he might still be in there.
0: And you ran in to find him?
4: Tony used to work there.
0: He used to?
4: Yeah, he was a night watchman there and several other warehouses. You see, he's not like other people. I was afraid they'd see him there.
0: Oh,
4: it's not what you think. He's not crazy. Well, he stays inside himself, if you know what I mean. He don't like people. He sleeps in the daytime. He lives at night.
0: What happens with the jobs? Does he quit?
4: He was fired. Every time, fired.
0: Fine.
4: He thinks it's because of the cane.
0: Well, he uses a cane?
4: Yeah, ever since he was a boy, he's touchy about it. One reason he doesn't like people.
0: Ben, why do you think he started the fire?
4: Oh, I didn't say that. I didn't say anything like that.
0: No, you didn't have to. It shows.
4: I don't know what to think.
0: There have been several warehouse fires around here recently.
4: Five. Less than a month.
0: Yeah, yeah. Are they the ones where Tony worked?
4: Some of them, but it's not only that.
0: But what else, Ben? Why are you afraid Tony started those fires?
4: 3 out of 5 of them. Man with a cane was seen coming out around the time of the fire. I gotta find him.
0: Have you asked him about the fires?
4: Oh, I've tried. We don't talk much. Oh, this is my place. It seems like we're strangers. When I mention fires, he slams out of the house.
0: Well, I'll talk to him then when we find him.
4: May not talk to you, mister. He's funny about that.
0: Well, we'll see. Hmm? I'll go in, will you?
4: No, don't. You wait here. Don't come up there. I'll bring him out to you.
0: Staggered up the short walk to his little shed. What was he hiding? What was he afraid for me to see? I heard him open the door without a key. The light switched on. After a few seconds, switched off, but Graham didn't come out. I waited a few minutes and then made my way to the darkened house. There was no sound from the inside. I called as I felt for the door. Ben! There was no answer. I found the knob. Before I could turn it, the door was yanked open.
4: I told you to wait. I told you to wait in the car.
0: Well, I saw the light go out when you didn't come back. I thought something was wrong.
4: Come on, there's nothing wrong. Get back into the car. Tony's not here.
0: We gotta find him, Ben.
4: I know, before the police do.
0: But where?
4: Well, we'll try some of the warehouses. That's where he hangs out.
0: Which ones? Are they near here?
4: Yeah, around.
0: Then why don't we leave the car here and walk?
4: No. Get in.
0: What are you hiding, Ben? What do you want to get me away from?
4: Wanted to find out or not?
0: All right. Where to?
4: Block down and block over. Young and Wilson's warehouse.
0: You seem to know a lot about these warehouses yourself.
4: I've been working in them most of my life. That is, I used to.
0: Uh-huh. This Young and Wilson, is that where the next fire is supposed to take place?
4: I hope not, mister.

0: The watchman's inside. Over here.
1: You do know your way around.
2: Here? Where do you want?
0: Tony here?
2: Who wants him? Oh, you. Get away from that door. Don't come around here, Graham.
1: Have you seen Tony?
2: No, he's not here. Now get moving.
1: What is all this?
2: You're a stranger around here, you'd know.
1: I'd know what?
2: About Ben. He's a bad luck omen. Anywhere he goes, trouble starts. Somebody gets hurt or a fire breaks out. Once a watchman was killed. There's always accidents. It's him.
1: What kind of superstition is that?
2: Maybe a superstition to you, but not to us. All the watchmen know. Ask any of them. Now move on.
1: Well, what's that all about?
0: It's true what he said.
1: Oh, coincidence.
0: You call it any name you like. It happens. It can't help it. It just happens.
1: That's why you're not working now?
0: Oh, nobody will hire me. They all know. Sometimes they think of excuses, but mostly they're like him. They run me off.
1: You could get some other kind of work.
0: Oh, I've tried, but they ask me where I worked, and when they check, they find out they don't need me. Stand back.
1: This kid. Tony?
0: As soon as he checks that corner.
1: What are you doing with a gun?
0: Keep out of the way.
1: You're not good.
0: Don't talk.
1: That's not a cane. That's a nightstick.
0: Policeman.
2: Hey, you! Over there!
0: He won't find me here.
1: Hey, wait a minute. Hey, wait a minute!
3: What's the matter with old Screwball?
1: With who?
3: Ben Graham.
1: Well, you know him?
3: Sure. Everyone around here knows him. I'd have a black cat cross my path than Ben.
1: Why?
3: Wherever there's trouble, you'll find him. See the fire tonight?
1: Yes. Why?
3: I'll bet he was there. Every time there's a fire, someone swears Ben was there. Hey.
1: Mm-hmm. Was it the watchman that said somebody gets hurt or a fire breaks out? What about the fires where a man with a cane was always seen and another man who nobody wanted around? But why did Ben run when he saw the police? Why was he carrying a gun? I decided I wanted to see the Graham shack again. What was he hiding in that house? What was it he didn't want me to see? The little building was dark when I went off the walk. If either Tony or his father was there, he didn't want anyone to know about it. Once before I turned the knob, I thought I heard a movement in the corner. Ben? Tony? Anybody here? I felt along the wall for a switch. It was a sound like the cry of a cat.
4: Hey, what? Please answer.
1: I'm sorry. I frightened you. I'm looking for Mr. Graham.
4: My husband or my son?
1: Both of them.
4: What is it? What's happened?
1: Oh, nothing's happened. I just wanted to see them.
4: There is something. I know there is.
1: No, it's nothing, really. Now, why don't you lock the door when I leave so no more bad dreams can come in, huh?
4: I can't lock the door. I can't move out of this bed.
1: Oh, you're paralyzed. I didn't know. I'm sorry. I wouldn't have laughed at you.
4: It's all right. I like to hear it. No one laughs here. Won't you sit down?
1: No, I can't stay. I've got to find Ben or Tony.
4: What have they done, Miss?
1: Oh, they haven't done anything.
4: You're just like them. They won't tell me anything either. I lie here alone in the dark. Can't move. No one will tell me anything.
1: Well, I just wanted to give them a message.
4: No, you didn't. Don't try to fool me. Nobody wants them. Either of them.
1: I'm sorry I disturbed you, Mrs. Graham. Is there anything that I can do for you?
4: You can talk to me. Just talk to me. They don't talk, Ben and Tony. They're dark men, both of them.
1: Why do you say no one wants them? Has there been trouble?
4: There's always been trouble. What are they into now?
1: I don't know. I better go find them.
4: Is it the fires?
1: You know?
4: I've guessed. It is. It is the fire.
1: Now, don't upset yourself. Ben and Tony are all right.
4: They won't tell me. They won't talk about fire. I ask them and they won't answer. I know.
1: I tell you, they're all right. I just talked to your husband, to Ben. I thought he came here.
4: They don't come here. All these years I've laid here alone. They don't come here but to sleep and to eat.
1: Well, Ben was here a little while ago.
4: He turned off the light and waited in the dark. What did he want? What was he waiting for?
1: We were looking for Tony.
4: What has he done? I've got to write the note. I'm his mother.
1: Well, Ben thinks that Tony started the fires.
4: Tony? Tony started the fires. He did.

0: back to Night Beat and Randy Stone.
1: Yes, it was adding up, but it wasn't making sense. First, I drag a man out of a fire, a man who's carrying a gun. And now a frightened, paralyzed woman who wanted someone to listen. I could feel that tingling on the back of my neck as Martha Graham talked. She was terrified at the mention of fire. I sat in one of the chairs beside her bed and tried to calm her fear. She wanted to talk, and I couldn't stop her.
2: Tony started the fire. It burned our house. That's how I got like this. That's why Tony uses a cane. He was a little boy then. Tony loved matches. He liked to watch them burn.
1: Well, don't think about it now.
2: I think about it all the time. Sometimes I dream about it. Everything burning all around me. My clothes on fire. And Tony in the corner screaming. I can see it over and over.
1: Isn't it better if you don't talk about it, Mrs. Graham?
2: Don't talk about it. Don't talk about it. That's all I hear. I want to talk. It's better than lying here alone, not able to move.
1: Now, don't excite yourself. Why don't you get some sleep?
2: All right. If you'll stay, I'll talk about something else.
1: Do you have any idea where Tony is?
2: In one of the warehouses. That's where he always is.
1: Well, I'd like to see him. Do you know which one?
2: What time is it?
1: Well, let me see. It's a little after two. Why?
2: Then he's at the Holland warehouse, about three blocks from here. It's where he goes at two.
1: I don't understand. You mean he goes to different warehouses at certain times?
2: Yeah. Tony makes a few dollars to watch him and help him out. But he never talks to me.
1: Well, it's hard for all of us to talk sometimes. You say Tony will be at the Holland warehouse at two?
2: Yeah. Tony tells me where he'll be. I don't worry if I know.
1: And Ben, will he be there too?
2: If he's looking for Tony, he will.
1: Oh, thank you. Thank you. I must be going.
2: Will you do something for me, mister, before you go?
1: For sure. What is it?
2: Laugh for me. I just want to hear you laugh.
1: Laugh, she says. She hits me between the eyes and tells me to laugh. I stayed with Martha Graham a little longer, promised her I'd come back, and I set out to find the Holland warehouse. It was larger than the other buildings around it and stronger. It was made of cement and steel, and it towered above its wooden neighbors by several stories. I tried the front door, no luck. I rang the bell, I waited. No one came. I tried beating on the door. That didn't do any good either. I started to turn away, and then...
3: Hey, what do you want?
1: Who are you?
3: I'm the watchman here.
1: I thought the watchman stayed inside.
3: I just stepped around the corner for 2 o'clock coffee.
1: Oh?
3: Don't worry. The place is guarded. There's a fellow inside.
1: Oh, Tony Graham?
3: Yeah. You know him?
1: Well, in a way. Is his father with him?
3: If that jinx, I wouldn't let him near the place.
1: Oh, you too. Now, well, let's go in. I want to talk to Tony.
3: About what?
1: I'll tell him.
3: Come on.
1: Where's your light?
3: Not a flash here. Tony! Tony! Tony! That's funny.
1: Well, it's a big building. He's probably on one of the other floors.
3: You shouldn't be. We punch a time clock here. This is the time we're supposed to check in on this floor.
1: Now, where is the clock?
3: Over by the stairs. Lights are there, too. Not like Tony not to be here.
1: You mean you've left him here before?
3: Sure, he helps a lot of the guards, kind of relieves them like. We all pay him a little, so that way he can have a job and his old man don't know it. Better with these lights.
1: Well, there's your light and there's your clock, but no Tony.
3: Can't understand it. Let's try upstairs. We'll take this freight elevator.
1: Are you in all the aisles here at least once during the night?
3: That'd be pretty hard to do with all those rows of boxes and crates. Hey, you don't think something's happened to them, do you?
1: I hope not.
3: I don't think he's up here. I don't know where he is. Listen.
1: Tony, Ben, are you those boxes? They're coming.
4: I tell you, I didn't have anything to do with these fires.
5: Oh, you'd say that. I knew you'd say that.
4: Well, I didn't. Why would I start these fires?
5: Because you're a firebug, that's why.
4: I'm not. You told me that all my life, but I'm not.
1: Ben.
5: Who's that?
1: What are you doing with that gun?
5: Stone, are you following me?
3: What are you doing up here, Tony?
4: I came up here to punch the o'clock. He followed me up. He's going to kill me.
5: Is he anyway?
3: There's always trouble where he is. I told you.
5: Shut up. It's not my fault. Everything that happens. It's not my fault about my family either. Look at us. Me. Nobody give me a job. And Martha.
1: I know, Ben. I saw her.
5: You know all about us, don't you? All but Tony. There he is. A firebug.
1: What's that?
3: Hey, fire! The building's on fire! You brought it, Ben Graham. I told you not to come here. I'm getting out.
5: Another fire, Tony.
4: I didn't start it. I've been up here with you.
5: I know you started it just like the others.
4: I didn't start them. Oh, listen to me, Pa. I didn't do it.
1: You have no proof he started them.
5: How many times did I stop you when you were a kid? You always liked to play with the fire and watch things burn.
4: All kids do. That doesn't prove I...
5: In our house, you set that on fire, too. Everything we had went up. We've never had anything since.
4: Haven't I been punished for that fire? Look at me, haven't I?
5: Yeah, but not for the others. You'll never do it again, never.
1: Put that gun down, Ben. You can't do that. That's murder.
5: He's got to be stopped. It's got to be.
1: But not that way. What if he didn't do it? What if you're wrong?
5: I can't be wrong. I know him.
1: You don't know him at all. You don't even know what he's been doing at night.
5: Oh, yes, I do. He goes from one warehouse to another. I've been following him. He's been in every one of those buildings just before they burned.
1: Every one of them?
5: You see, even you were beginning to believe.
1: The fire bell has stopped.
4: That means the watchman has turned in the alarm. It's automatic. The fire truck should be here soon.
1: The sooner the better. Look at the smoke has started to seep in. Let's get out of here.
4: Yeah.
5: Yeah, you're not getting out of here, Tony. I can't let you.
1: Listen, you can't do it, Ben. It's like a lynching. You can't be the judge and executioner, too.
5: You can't take any more. A man the way she is, a dummy like this. You know what they'll do to him. An asylum. I couldn't stand it. It's better this way.
1: Smoke, will you put that gun away, Ben?
5: Tony, I don't want to do it, but it's the only way.
1: There's one other way.
5: Stay away. I don't want to hurt you. Stay away.
1: I'm not much of a target with the smoke.
5: Stay away.
1: Give me the gun. Give me the gun. Give it to me. Grab the gun, Tony.
4: I got it.
1: All right, now, come on.
5: You better not be. Let it in now.
1: Come on.
5: Let's go, my God.
1: I said come on. Tony, show us the way out.
4: If I can, Mr. Stone. If I can.
1: The room was full of smoke and the concrete floor was warm from the fire below. We worked our way to the elevator, but from the smoke and sparks growing up the shaft like a giant smokestack, we knew it was useless.
4: The stairway! Over here!
1: Ben had stopped struggling. He wanted to live, too. We followed Tony by the sound of his cane. He stopped before he reached the steps. Flames outlined the square of the stairwell.
5: Tony! Take it to the fire escape! Where was it?
4: The other side! Down this way!
1: Ben was coughing and gasping for breath. Once he stumbled, nearly fell. For a second time in one night, I was helping him out of a fire. Through the smoke, we saw the light of the red exit sign. We leaned against the door and we found it open. A policeman was on the landing.
6: I was coming after you. Watchman said you were here.
1: He helped us down to the street and away from the building.
7: You just took another one out. Over here. The firebug.
1: The firebug? Oh, no.
8: Ma, you're walking.
1: Oh, no.
5: Who is she?
1: The old man's wife.
5: But she can't walk. She's paralyzed.
1: What's it all about, Martha?
2: My men and those warehouses. They acted like I was already dead.
1: She was hurt in a fire a long time ago.
5: Oh.
8: You can walk better than me.
2: Nobody will care.
8: Yeah. Oh, sure we do, Ma, sure.
1: Did you start those fires?
2: Yes, I started them. That's what they did to me. And after I was hurt, they left me alone. They let me lie there alone. First, I got so I could talk. But you wouldn't talk to me.
8: I couldn't, Ma. Seeing you there like that and knowing it was my fault.
2: Nobody came in. All those years, nobody.
5: You can walk.
2: Then I got so I could walk.
1: When was that, Martha?
2: About a year ago. First, I thought I'd go out and see people. But I don't know anybody now.
5: Why didn't you tell us?
2: I was going to surprise you, Ben. But you didn't want me. You wouldn't stay around.
8: Don't you see it was because it hurt us to see you like that?
2: When you look at me, you'd look away. So at night I'd follow you. You didn't even look around. Then I got to understand. You didn't want me. It was the warehouses you wanted. I was jealous of those warehouses, just like they were people, and I hated them.
5: Martha, no. Oh, no.
2: So one night, I watched you both go into one of the buildings, and I was left outside alone, just like I'd been so many years. I wanted to kill it, to destroy it.
8: Oh, Mom.
2: And when you came out, I went inside. There were some papers and things in the corner. I started a fire, And then I ran out.
5: Tony, I thought
2: then
5: that
2: I hid, and I watched. And fire trucks came, and people. I had to laugh. I brought all those people. They came because of me.
5: Yeah, yeah. You come with us, Mrs. Graham.
2: You? Where?
1: He'll take you to a hospital. There'll be people there.
2: People? People? Will they talk to me? Will they talk to me?
1: Well, sure, sure they'll talk to you, Martha. They'll talk to you.

0: Brother, sometimes the night is even deeper than we think. A moral, too? Well, it seems to me it sticks out all over the place. The Graham's loneliness proved about as deadly as poison. Even more deadly. At least poison kills quickly. But there's an answer to loneliness, and it's so simple it chokes you. Loneliness is a prison that separates you from the world. And you can escape from that prison in only one way. By freeing another. Oh, yes, indeed. None but the lonely heart stone.
1: Copy, boy.
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1: That's it. 140 ballots. Gary's count was right. None of them marked with a blue pencil. Now, a closer look at that ballot box.
2: Oh, you back already, Bart? Come over here and take a look at this. There's something about this box, Bart, that makes me think...
3: Well... 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

0: There it is, an echo of the past, an exciting past, a romantic past, the era of the horse and carriage, gas-lit streets, and free-for-all football games, the era of one of the most beloved figures in American fiction, Frank Merriwell. 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Today, The Ballot Box Mystery. 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
1: 4 o'clock. Where's Inza?
2: She'll be along any minute.
1: What's that, Bart?
3: Well, didn't I show you this?
1: Oh, watch.
3: Here we have a simple white handkerchief, right?
1: Right.
3: Very well.

0: I'll say a few magic words. Hocus pocus alakazam. I draw it through my hand. There. Bright red handkerchief.
1: Oh, pretty good. How did you do that?
0: Nothing to it. Look, it's all in this little device I hold in the palm of my hand. I stuff the white handkerchief in there, disappears up my sleeve, and I pull the red one out instead.
1: Where did you get that thing?
0: Rodney Rowland gave it to me at rehearsal yesterday. It's pretty neat, isn't it?
1: Very. You know, Bart, he strikes me as a pretty sad old fella.
0: Who, Rowland? Well, he may be pathetic, but he'd never admit it. He's a real old ham actor. A true artist of the theater.
1: But judging by the shabby clothes he wears, he's been out of work for a long time.
0: Oh, not Rowland. He's never out of work. He calls it being at liberty.
1: Well, no matter what he calls it, I doubt if he's been eating regularly. That is until Professor Stout gave him that job last week with our drama club.
0: Yeah. He'll be at liberty again after this week, as soon as the Romeo and Juliet cast is completed. Wonder what the old boy will do then.
1: Well, he's trying desperately to get a job at the Summer Stock Company. That's what I hear.
0: I hope he makes it. Well, speaking of the school play, here comes Romeo himself.
1: Oh, yes. That was a raw deal, Bart. I thought you were going to get the role.
0: So did I. Well, and Gary Roberts is a pretty good actor. No use being a bad sport about it.
2: Hi, Frank. Bart. How are you boys today?
1: Hello, Gary.
0: Hi, Gary. Fine, thanks.
2: Waiting for somebody?
1: Inza Burridge. Bart and I are going to coach her a little for the Juliet role before dinner.
2: Don't waste your time, Frank. Lorraine's a cinch to win the part.
1: Don't bet on it, Gary.
0: She should win, the way you're going around electioneering. You must have asked every man in the drama club to vote for her tomorrow.
2: Suppose I have. What's wrong with that?
0: Plenty. This is supposed to be a vote by the members of the drama club to pick the best actress for the Juliet role. You act like it was an election or something.
2: Oh, you two are just worried because you think Inza won't win.
1: She'll win, Gary. She's the better actress and the whole drama club knows it.
2: I don't think she is the better actress. Don't forget, Lorraine's had professional experience and Inza hasn't.
0: Oh, some professional experience. She toured with a second-rate magic show last summer.
2: Just the same. It was stage experience. All Inza's done is appear in amateur plays here at Yale. Anyhow, Bart, you're a little sore because I beat you out for the part of Romeo, aren't you?
0: Why, you...
1: Easy, Bart. Don't let him get your goat. This whole thing will be settled by tomorrow anyway. And if Lorraine gets more votes than Inza, more power to her.
0: Yeah, I suppose so.
2: I wish I could hang around longer, fellas, but I've got a date for dinner at Lorraine's house right now.
0: Well, don't let us detain you.
2: I won't. And, Frank, I'll remember to tell Lorraine how you were wishing her luck in the voting tomorrow. So long.
3: I'm so sorry Father couldn't be here at dinner tonight, Mr. Holland.
4: It's quite all right, Lorraine. We understand perfectly.
3: Oh, so much wanted to meet you.
4: Mm-hmm.
3: And you too, Mr. Rowland.
5: Even without your sire's presence, my dear, these groaning boards attest to his hospitality.
2: It's a shame, though, Lorraine. I was hoping your father would be able to discuss the new stock company Mr. Hollis is forming.
4: And so was I. Without financial backing, I frankly don't see how I can get the show on the road.
3: But I've already discussed it with Father.
4: You have, my dear?
2: What did he say, Lorraine?
3: Well, I told him all about you, Mr. Hollis, how you want to launch this new stock company for a summer tour,
4: mm-hmm.
3: and about what a distinguished actor you are, Mr. Rowland, and how you would play the leading roles in the company.
5: Thank you, my dear. Thank you.
2: And I hope you told him that you would be playing all the ingenue roles.
3: Well, yes, Gary, I did. I tried to make him see that this would be my first really big chance in the theater.
4: And what did your father say, my dear?
3: I think he was impressed, but he really knows very little about acting. He told me if he could only be sure I had real promise, he'd back the show in a minute.
2: Well, if that's all that bothers him, he can stop worrying. You're going to be a great actress, Lorraine.
3: Oh, thank you, Gary. But I'm afraid Father needs more evidence than just your opinion. But I finally did get him to commit himself.
2: You did? Gosh, then you mean it's all settled?
3: Not quite, Gary. Father said he would back the show this summer, provided I were good enough to win the part of Juliet in the drama festival tryout tomorrow.
2: Is that all? Why, it's a cinch. You'll win the election hands down.
3: I wish I thought so, Gary.
4: Say, this sounds great. You're working with Professor Stout on that committee, Roland. How do you feel about Lorraine's chances?
5: Speaking for myself, I can only quote the words of the immortal Bard. I would applaud thee to the very echo that should applaud the game. Macbeth, Act 5, Scene 3.
4: But as I understand it, Roland can only conduct the balloting. Isn't that right, Gary?
2: That's right, Mr. Hollis.
4: Mm-hmm.
2: Only the members of the drama club itself can vote.
4: I see.
2: But I'm still convinced Lorraine will win. I've been doing a lot of electioneering for her.
3: I wish I were as confident as you seem to be, Gary. What about Inza?
4: Inza?
2: She's talking about Inza Burridge, Mr. Hollis.
4: Mm-hmm.
2: A great many of the drama club members seem to think she's a good actress, too.
3: Oh, she is, Gary. Really, I'm afraid she'll win the role.
2: Well, I'm not. I've canvassed almost the whole club so far, Lorraine, and I already have 60 votes pledged.
3: Oh, really, Gary? Oh, but that's still not... Butters, all the rest might very well vote for Inza.
2: I'm not through yet. I'll be able to swing some more votes your way tomorrow.
4: This is a strange situation. From everything you say, it would appear the whole future of my stock company will hinge on the outcome of this confounded election tomorrow night.
2: That's about the size of it, Mr. Hollis. But don't you worry. Mm-hmm. I'm working hard on winning for Lorraine.
3: Oh, you're very sweet, Gary. But don't count too much on my winning.
5: Nonsense, my dear young lady. You must win.
0: Well, Enza, in about an hour, we'll know who won the role of Juliet.
6: I'm awfully nervous about it, Bart. Just look at my hand.
1: Don't worry, Enza. When the drama club hears your reading, you'll win in a walk.
0: Sure you will. In spite of all the electioneering Gary's been doing.
6: Golly, I hope so.
0: Oh, speak of the devil, Frank.
7: Hello there.
1: Hello, Gary. Lorraine.
8: Hello. My, Enza, you look lovely this evening.
6: Thank you, Lorraine. So do you.
2: Where are you people bound so early? The readings aren't for nearly an hour yet.
0: Oh, Frank and I are getting the chairs set up for the meeting.
2: Oh, Lorraine and I were headed that way ourselves. We'll walk over with you.
1: Oh, fine.
0: Maybe I'd better go on ahead, Frank. I have to get the ballot box out of the prop room.
2: Oh, don't bother, Bart. I'll get it while you and Frank set up the chair.
0: All right.
6: Lorraine, I hear you're getting a job with the new stock company Mr. Hollis is forming. Is it true?
3: Oh, that all depends, Enza. Mr. Hollis has offered me a job, but he's not sure yet whether the company will be formed at all.
6: Why? What's the trouble?
3: Money. Father offered to help finance it for Mr. Hollis, but there's a string attached.
6: Oh?
3: Well, Father doesn't know much about acting, but he says he'll be satisfied I have a future as an actress if I win the Juliet role today. If I do, he'll finance the company this summer, and I'll get the job. If not, well, there just won't be any company.
6: Oh, I'm sorry, Lorraine.
2: Don't be too sorry, Enza. Lorraine hasn't lost yet.
6: Oh, but I didn't... I mean,
3: I know what you meant, Enza, and it's really all right. No matter what, I hope the better actress wins today.
0: Throw a chair, Frank.
1: Good. Here, set these right about here.
0: All right. Oh, I feel like we set up 1,000 chairs instead of 140. I hope the whole club turns out this time for a change.
1: I'll be surprised if they do. There always seem to be a few that never come around.
6: Is everything ready now, Frank?
1: Just about. What happened to Gary in the ballot box?
3: Oh, here it comes now, Frank.
2: Well, here's the ballot box. You fellas finished?
1: All set, Gary. Better put the box up there on the stage.
2: I tore up 140 slips of paper for the ballots, too. That's what took me so long.
0: Well, I'll take care of those, Gary. I'll hand them to the members as they come in.
2: All right, here you are.
3: Oh, look, down at the end of the hall. Mr. Rowland's here.
1: Good. Well, we're ready to start as soon as the members show up.
6: Who's that gentleman with Mr. Rowland, Lorraine?
3: Oh, that's Mr. Hollis, the man I told you was going to start the new stock company. Would you like to meet him, Enza?
6: I'd love to.
3: Well, then come along. I'll introduce you.
6: Thanks, Lorraine. I'd like to.
0: Take a look at old Roland, Frank. He's really decked out for the occasion.
1: Oh, I see. He must have bought himself a whole new outfit.
0: That's a typical ham actor for you. He probably pawned his overcoat just to make a good appearance before the club today.
2: Say, Bart, you'd better get over there to the door with those ballots. The members are starting to come in.
0: Oh.
2: Looks like we'll be starting in a few minutes.
5: Gentlemen of the Yale Dramatic Club, your own Professor Stout has accorded me the rare and delightful privilege of presiding over the day's final balloting for the young actress who is to play the role of Juliet in your most important dramatic presentation of the season, the immortal bards Romeo and Juliet. Miss Lorraine Winters and Miss Inza Burridge are both, in my humble judgment, capable of playing the role. Each will read an excerpt from the balcony scene for your consideration. Then we shall conduct the balloting. And now for the first young artist, Miss Inza Burridge. In the words of the immortal Shakespeare, play out the play. King Henry the Fourth, Part Two, Act Two, Scene Four. Miss Inza Burridge.
1: Good luck, Enza. Show them what you can do.
6: Thanks, Frank. Oh, swear not by the moon, the inconstant moon that monthly changes in her circled orb, lest that thy love prove likewise variable.
5: Gentlemen, gentlemen, your colleague, Mr. Gary Roberts, is still tallying the votes. I must plead your indulgence until the count is finished.
2: I'm ready now, Mr. Roland.
5: Oh, thank you, my boy. Thank you. Now, let me see. Gentlemen, the final results show for Miss Inza Boddidge 65 votes. And for Miss Lorraine Winters, a total of 75 votes. Miss Lorraine Winters, the winner!
6: Oh, isn't it wonderful, Gary? I can't believe it.
2: Oh, I told you it was a cinch, Lorraine. We knew you'd win.
4: Yes, indeed, my dear. And now it looks like our plans for the stock company will go through after all.
6: I'm so happy about it. I can't believe I've really won.
3: May I add my congratulations, Lorraine? I'm sure you'll make a wonderful job.
6: Oh, thank you, Inza. I'm sorry we both couldn't have won.
2: I'll be with you in a minute, Lorraine. I've got to return this ballot box to the property.
3: All right, Gary. Oh, thanks for being such a good sport, Inza.
6: Oh, that's nothing, Lorraine. Let's get out of here.
1: Well, just a minute, Inza. Could you wait here with Bart and me for a minute?
3: Of course, Frank. What was it? You...
6: I think I'll go on, Inza. Bye, Frank. Bye.
1: Goodbye, Lorraine.
2: So long, Lorraine.
6: Thanks again, Inza, for being such a good sport.
2: Good sport? What'd you expect, anyway? Inza challenged the election?
1: Why not?
3: Frank, what on earth do you mean?
1: I mean, I'm beginning to wonder just how fair this election was.
3: I don't understand. Lorraine got more votes, that's all.
1: Do you remember that final count?
2: Well, sure. 75 votes for Lorraine, 65 for Inza. Total 140.
1: Right. And there were 140 chairs set up in the hall. But they weren't all filled.
2: Say, they weren't. I remember distinctly the last row was almost all empty.
1: Right, which means the number present was closer to 130 than 140.
3: Oh, Frank, couldn't we just forget the whole thing?
1: Not if there's fraud involved, Inza.
2: And that's exactly what I think.
1: Bart, where did Gary throw those ballots after he counted them?
2: Oh, right in this wastebasket, at least I think so. Yes, here we are.
1: Let's have a look at them.
3: You're not going to recount them, are you? Surely Gary would never deliberately miscount them.
1: I don't think we'll have to count them. Look at this, Bart. You notice anything about these ballots? The ones marked with Inza's name?
2: No, not offhand. What are you driving at?
1: Look for yourself. They're all marked with a regular black pencil.
3: What's that got to do with it, Frank?
2: Of course, I see what Frank means. You and I use that blue pencil you have in your pocket to mark our ballots.
1: Right. And there are no ballots in this basket marked in blue. At least I can't find any.
3: Frank, what does that mean?
1: It means we're going to protest this election, Inza, the minute we can get final proof of fraud.
3: Oh, no, I couldn't.
2: Frank's right, Inza. We've got to. What's the next move, Frank?
1: Well, you better take Inza home and then come back here for me.
2: Where will you be?
1: I'm taking these ballots into the prop room.
2: What for?
1: I want to have a close look at that ballot box. That's it. 140 ballots. Gary's count was right. None of them marked with a blue pencil. Now, a closer look at that ballot box. Oh, back already, Bart? Come over here and take a look at this. There's something about this box, Bart, that makes me... Oh. Oh.
2: Are you all right now, Frank?
1: Yeah. Yes, Bart. My head's beginning to clear. Well, what happened?
2: Well, you tell me. I took Inza home and then came back here. You were on the floor, unconscious.
1: Oh, yeah. The ballot box. And the votes. Here, let me up.
2: Oh, easy. There you are.
1: I just opened the ballot box when someone hit me from behind. I thought it was you coming into the room, Bart. I never even looked around.
2: Whatever they were after wasn't the ballot box. Looks right here on the table.
1: Well, that's funny. It was open when I was hit. Now it's closed. Let's have a look inside again.
2: All right. Nothing in there.
1: Bart, this isn't the same box. I could swear it isn't.
2: Well, sure it is. It's just a regular prop ballot box. Here, look on the bottom of it. Property of Yale University.
1: Just the same, I don't think it is the one we use in the voting. I can't exactly explain it, but the other one seems smaller inside.
2: Are you positive, Frank? It looks like the one we put the votes in.
1: The votes? I had them right here on this table. I just finished checking through them.
2: Well, I don't see any sign of them. They're not here in the wastebasket either.
1: That clinches it. The person who slugged me was destroying all evidence of fraud in this election.
2: But did you find out anything when you examined the votes?
1: Just what we suspected. There were exactly 140 cast, as Gary reported. 75 for Lorraine and 65 for Inza. Yet all the votes were marked with an ordinary lead pencil.
2: Our votes weren't there, then?
1: No. Besides, there were 140 ballots cast, and you know as well as I do that they weren't that many members present at the meeting.
2: But it doesn't make sense, Frank. We both put our votes in the ballot box right there on the stage in front of everyone.
1: I know it. And the box is open and the votes counted in front of the whole class.
2: That's just it.
1: No, no one could have switched ballot boxes after the vote was cast.
7: Well, that's true enough. I was watching Gary all the time.
1: And so was I. The ballot box wasn't out of sight for a minute. I don't get this at all.
7: Neither do I right now. It's some sort of trick was used to cheat Inza out of the election.
1: Well, what can we do about it? No one will take our word for it, will they?
7: Now, just the same, Bart, we've got to report it. Whoever did this is not going to get away with it. If I can do anything about it.
1: Should we go to Professor Stout? He's in charge of the drama club.
7: But Roland handled the actual election. We better report to him first.
1: Yeah, I guess you're right. Well, it's pretty late now. We better get back.
7: Well, we'll see Roland first thing in the morning. Now, supposing we pick up Inza and go down to Roland's boarding house. Maybe by that time we'll know more about how it happened.
3: Even if you can prove the election wasn't fair, it's too late to do anything about it. The play starts rehearsals this morning.
7: I know, Inza, but this thing has to be cleaned up.
1: What's the number of Roland's boarding house?
7: That's it over there.
1: Say.
3: It's Gary and Lorraine.
1: They've been to see Roland, too.
7: Aha, now I wonder why.
3: They've seen us. Well, Frank, please don't say anything. Just be natural. I don't want Lorraine to think it's sour grapes, that I'm a poor loser.
7: I'm sorry, Inza, but this thing's got to be cleared up.
9: Hello, Bart. Inza, Frank.
2: Hello, Lorraine. How are you, Lorraine, Gary? What are you people doing down here? We came to pick up Mr. Roland and go to rehearsal. I guess he's gone on ahead.
7: Gary, we're going to protest yesterday's election.
3: What? Protest it? What on earth do you mean? Gary, what does Frank mean?
7: It wasn't a fair vote.
2: You'd better be able to prove that, Frank.
9: Oh, but of course Frank has proved. Haven't you, Frank?
7: Well, no. No, I haven't. At least, not yet.
2: Oh, Inza, I thought you were a better sport.
7: Listen, Gary, if you talk to Inza like
3: no,
7: that...
3: No, Frank, please. He's right. I was beaten, and that's the end of it. If Lorraine won, she deserves the part.
2: If she won... Say, are you people
1: if
2: trying
1: she
2: to say...
1: won is what we mean, Gary.
3: Really, Gary, I don't see any point in continuing this conversation.
2: You're right, Lorraine. Let them complain if they want to. We've got to go to the rehearsal.
1: They're certainly riding high.
7: I wish you hadn't stopped me, Inza. I'd like to put a civil tongue in Gary Roberts' head.
3: Let's go home. Come on.
1: All right.
7: Makes me so mad, that's all.
3: Let's not talk about it, Frank. I want you to forget it.
2: But, Inza, if the election was crooked, if you really
3: Bart,
2: wanted...
3: please. No more of that talk.
1: All right.
7: There must have been some way to juggle those votes. But how? How?
3: Frank, you agreed to drop the subject.
7: I'm sorry, Inza. Well, let's talk about the weather, then, or about Shakespeare. What do you think of Romeo and Juliet as a play?
1: Hey, wait a minute, Frank. I want to look in this store window.
3: This novelty shop?
1: Look, Frank. Remember that trick with the handkerchief I showed you? There's one just like it. They sell them here.
7: So I see.
3: My goodness, look at all the magic tricks on display.
7: Take a look at that.
1: What?
7: That box. That's the answer. I knew we'd find it.
3: What do you mean, Frank? What answer?
7: Come on, we're going inside.
10: Yes, sir. Can I help you?
7: Is that a magic box there in the window?
10: Why, yes, sir. One of our biggest sellers. Like to see it?
7: If you don't mind.
10: Of course. I'll get it for you in a jiffy.
1: What's the idea, Frank?
7: I think this is going to go a long way toward clearing up our mystery, Bart.
10: Here you are, sir. Fine model, if I do say so.
7: May I examine it?
10: Of course, of course. Open it up.
1: How does it work?
10: Permit me. There. The lid is open. Now, I'll place this sheet of paper in the box. So, now close the lid. I tilt the box slightly. So.
1: Uh-huh.
10: Now, gentlemen, open the lid yourself.
1: Here, I'll do it.
3: Well, the paper has disappeared. It's amazing.
10: Yes, isn't it? You see, it works like this. When you tilt the box slightly, one side of the interior falls to the bottom, making a sort of false bottom. Then, if we lift this up, we'll find our missing sheet of paper. See that?
7: I see many things now. Thank you very much for the demonstration, sir. But could you tell me who has bought one of these magic boxes recently in the past day or two?
10: Goodness me, no. We sell a great many of them all the time. I don't keep any record of the sales.
7: Then there's no possible way of telling?
10: I'm afraid not, sir.
7: Well, thank you just the same. Come on, Bart. Inza.
10: But the magic box. Don't you wish to purchase it?
7: Some other time.
3: What was the idea of that, Frank?
7: Don't you see? That's how the votes were switched.
1: Sure. Someone painted one of those boxes to look like the Yale ballot box.
7: Then they wrote out a bunch of fixed ballots, Inza, and put them in the false sidewall of the box.
3: Oh, I see. No. Then the real ballots were placed in the bottom of the box when all of you voted. It was a fraud.
7: Exactly. When the voting was finished, the ballot box was carried over to the other table on the platform for the counting. Well, a slight tilt sent the false bottom into place, covering the real votes and exposing the fixed ones.
1: A pretty clever trick, all right. No wonder you were knocked out when you began to examine the ballot box.
7: So now that we know how it was done, we've got to figure out who did it.
1: Oh, that's not too hard, Frank.
2: Who carried the ballot box from the prop room? Who counted the votes? Who put it away again?
3: Gary, of course.
7: But he's not the only possibility by a long shot. The person who had the strongest motive, after all, was Hollis. If Lorraine won, he was sure his stock company would be financed.
3: That's true, Frank, but don't forget old Mr. Rowland. He's down and out and needs the job badly, and now that Lorraine's won, he'll get his job with the Hollis Stock Company.
2: That's so. How about Lorraine herself? Her motive's as strong as anyone's. And she did work in a magic show last summer, don't forget.
7: Now, wait a second. There's something we've forgotten.
2: Forgotten? What, Frank?
7: Come on. We're going over to the social hall. We'll be just in time for rehearsal.
11: Think we were doing the gatekeeper scene for Macbeth. Gracious, everybody.
3: Started already.
7: Yes, Professor. Hello, Professor.
12: Oh, hello, Mr. Merriwell. You should have been here a moment ago. You missed it.
7: Missed what, sir?
12: A beautiful reading of the Hamlet soliloquy by Mr. Rowland.
2: Hamlet? Yes. I thought we were rehearsing Romeo and Juliet.
12: Oh, we are, of course. But Mr. Rowland told me yesterday morning that the first production of the new Hollis Stock Company would be Hamlet.
7: Well, that's very interesting, sir,
12: yes.
7: Provided Mr. Hollis will produce any play at all.
12: Say what?
7: Come on, Bart. Hinza. See you in a few minutes, Professor.
12: What do you mean? Where are you going?
7: Down to the footlights, sir. I think someone is going to be in for a surprise, Bart.
11: Now, Mr. Roberts, take Romeo's speech, if you please.
13: Hey, yes, sir. Lady, by yon blessed moon, I swear, that tips with silver all these fruit tree tops.
14: Oh, swear not by the moon, the inconstant moon that monthly changes in her circled orb.
7: Just a minute.
14: In her circled orb.
11: Stay, Miss Winters. Young man, what is the meaning of this interruption? Kindly leave the theater.
2: Are you back again, Merriwell?
14: Please, can't we go on with our rehearsal?
7: Not just yet, Lorraine. This is about the election.
2: Oh, good Lord, more of your sour cream.
15: Enough of that, Gary. We know how the election was fixed.
7: And more than that, we know who did the fixing.
11: My good man, I must ask you and your friends to leave this theater at once, or I shall summon help.
14: Oh, just a minute, Mr. Rowland. Frank, are you saying you have proof that the election was not fair?
2: Oh, don't believe him, Lorraine.
14: But maybe he is telling the truth, Gary. You know, I really didn't expect to win.
11: What sort of preposterous prattle is this? I will hear no more about fixed elections. We must get on with this play.
14: No, wait. Are you sure you know who is responsible, Frank?
7: Yes, Lorraine, we do.
11: Very well, then. If we must drag out this ridiculous discussion, may I ask who the culprit is?
7: You certainly may, Mr. Rowland, because as it happens, it was you.
11: I? Why, you're mad. You haven't a shred of evidence, boy.
7: But I have, Rowland. I found the magic box you used.
11: I don't know what you're talking about.
7: I'm talking about the magic box you used to fix the election. It's no use denying it, Rowland. The magic box is right here in the back of the hall. Now start talking.
11: Why? Well, that's impossible. I burned the box. I mean.
7: No use, Rowland. You trapped yourself that time. You might just as well confess the whole thing.
11: Very well. The game is over. Yes, I did fix the election, as you call it. I had to. If this young woman had not won, my friend Hollis would not have had the money for his company. I needed the chance. I've been at liberty too long.
2: You've got a lot to answer for, Mr. Rowland.
11: I meant no harm. What does it all matter now? My future is ruined.
14: Frank, stop him!
2: Mike, quick!
7: I've got his arm! Drop the knife, Roland! Come on, drop it! That's better. Now stop acting like a child and behave yourself.
11: Oh, why did you stay my hand? Oh, why didn't you let me put an end to this ugly farce?
7: For goodness sake, control yourself, Roland. The only charge we have against you is one of assault.
11: But my future, I'm ruined!
7: If you can act on the stage the way you just acted for us, you've got no problem.
2: Hit, Frank.
3: And Lorraine was marvelous.
7: Oh, adequate, Inza. You would have been better.

0: It's such a lovely night. Such a lovely place. Let's sit down here and get a breath of air. I love the campus at night.
1: All right, here's a bench here.
0: Good. Isn't the air lovely? I thought Lorraine made a beautiful Juliet.
1: Well, she was all right, I guess.
0: Oh, come now, Frank. You must admit I was right to let the election stand the way it was.
2: Sure you were, Inza. That way Lorraine's father backed the New Hollis Company and nobody lost anything.
0: Just one thing, though, Frank. I know how you trapped poor old Roland, but how in the world did you guess it was he in the first place?
2: Yes, Frank, you never did explain that.
1: Well, if you think back to just before the election, you'll remember how Roland appeared all dressed up in new clothes.
2: What about it?
1: Well, that took money, and Roland didn't have any. Well, that didn't mean much to me at first either until I realized one fact. If Roland were sure the Hollis Company would be formed, the very first thing he'd do would be borrow money on the strength of his new job and dress the part of a prosperous actor.
2: He would at that.
1: And yet, there's only one way he could be sure the Hollis Company would get its backing. He had to know Lorraine was going to win the election. And then when we went to the theater and talked to Professor Stout, he told us one more thing that confirmed it.
0: And what was that?
1: He told the professor he was going to open in Hamlet. And yet, that too was before Lorraine won the election. Now, add to the fact that he liked to perform magic tricks, and it seemed pretty obvious that Roland was our man.
2: Yes. A melodramatic stunt like that was in character, too. You know, Roland's a real ham if I ever saw one.
0: Just think how desperate he was, poor old fellow. He was actually going to stab himself when he was caught.
1: Oh, didn't we tell you about that, Enzo? It was the greatest scene he ever played.
0: You mean he was only acting? Oh, I don't believe it, Frank. I really believe he meant to stab himself.
1: Well, that would have been a neat trick, Enzo. As it happened, the knife was a prop. It had a rubber blade.

And so ends another exciting adventure with Frank Merriwell, beloved hero of American fiction, brought to you in a new series of stories by the National Broadcasting Company. And be sure to listen again next week at the same time when Frank Merriwell returns in another of his celebrated exploits. Frank is played by Lawson Zerbe, Bart is Hal Studer, and Inza is Elaine Ross. Other members of the cast were Rika Martens, Charles Mullen, Walter Black, and Bernard Grant. Original music on today's show is by Paul Taubman. The Adventures of Frank Merriwell is written by Ruth and Gilbert Braun and William Welch, and the entire production is under the direction of Harry J.

0: 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Mel Brandt speaking. 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

0: Once again, the Damon Runyon Theater presents another story by the master of storytellers, Damon Runyon. And this one, the hilarious Romance in the Roaring Forties. And to tell it to you, here is Broadway.
1: Thanks. Maybe you know a citizen who is called Dave the Dude. And maybe you know another citizen who is entered under the name of Waldo Winchester, who writes a gossip column. That is his real name. Although some of the characters claim this handle is one of those nom de plumes, which is fancy French for an alias. Well, how this Winchester tangles with Dave the Dude, and how Miss Billy Perry, Dave the Dude's girl, figures in, is quite a story, which I will tell you in a minute.

0: And now back to the Dane Runyon Theater and the famous story, Romance in the Roaring Forties.
1: As I was saying, Waldo Winchester is an influential citizen along the stamp. But he is no more that way than Dave the Duke. Although Dave is better known by the gendarmes of various settlements than he is by the general public. Well, one night I am sitting in the 1600 Club, which belongs to one Miss Missouri Martin, whom we call Mizzou for short. Mizzou is at the table with me, and the conversation is as follows.
2: You've not been around lately, Broadway, been sick?
1: Well, not exactly, Mizzou. It is just that I have not the time.
2: I've made a few additions to the play.
1: So I see. Especially in the doll department in the show. In particular, I noticed one...
2: Sure. The little brunette third from the end. Do not notice her anymore.
1: What?
2: You know Dave the Dude.
1: Although I am not a real personal friend, I know Dave the Dude.
2: Would you say he is a man to double cross?
1: I would say that Dave the Dude is a man not to cross, even in the singular.
2: Then forget the little brunette third from the end.
1: Oh, why?
2: Because Dave the Dude was in the other night. He also saw her.
1: Mizzou, I do not think I ever see the little brunette fade from the end.
2: And you better tell all the boys.
1: I will give the information around.
2: Her name is Billy Perry. Would you care to meet her?
1: Oh, no. She is not my type.
2: You mean Dave the Dude is not your type?
1: You are correct. And speaking of Dave the Dude, your front entrance is filled with him.
2: Every night he comes here. Every night. There's still one more show to go, but Miss Billy Perry will not be in it.
1: Why not?
2: Because Dave says she is a delicate creature and can do only one show per night.
1: This sounds like Dave is serious.
2: Billy is the first doll I think he's serious about.
1: Here he comes. Goodbye.
2: No, stay.
3: Hello, Miss Soap. Broadway. I guess it.
1: Never better.
2: Hello, Dave.
3: Is Miss Perry done for the evening, Miss Soap?
2: Are you asking me or telling me?
3: Will you ask her to join me?
2: Sure. Right away, Dave.
1: Well, if you will excuse me, Dave.
3: You are my guest. I want you to meet a very wonderful creature.
1: Oh?
3: Broadway, have you ever been in love?
1: Only once.
3: How'd it feel?
1: I do not remember. I am only 6 years old at the time.
3: You're missing something wonderful, Broadway. I thought all dolls are alike until I meet this Miss Perry.
1: She is special?
3: Extra. You will call her Miss Perry.
1: See, and that is her name. I will be glad to.
3: The other night I had to cool off little Mitzi because he called her a dame.
1: Well, little Mitzi does not know any better.
3: I repaired that flaw in his character. Hey, Broadway, look. There she comes.
1: While Dave's eyes are glazing over like two molasses apples, I look where he points. I admit that this Billy Perry is something for the books. She is prettier than someone. And $1 million worth of figure is putting it at a low estimate. She comes up to the table.
4: Hello, Davy.
3: Hello, Billy. Broadway, meet Miss Billy Perry.
4: I am charmed beyond measure, I'm certain.
1: How are you?
4: Just fine, Mr. Broadway.
3: Are you tired tonight, Billy?
4: No, not very. But I am hungry.
3: Broadway, go to the kitchen. Tell the chef I want to order.
1: Oh, sure, sure. Anything special?
3: Broadway, you will tell the chef to bring everything so Miss Perry can make a choice.
1: Able to tell by Dave's actions that he is more than somewhat on the ropes for Miss Billy Perry. It is not long before everybody knows this, and this fact keeps other citizens away from him. Well, a couple of weeks go by as they do, and it is one night in the 1600 Club that Harry the Horse and I are sitting at a table when who nudges up but Waldo Winchester.
5: Oh, hello, Broadway. Harry.
1: Hello,
5: Waldo. Mind if I sit down?
6: If it will make you more comfortable, please do.
5: Same old Harry. What's new, Broadway?
1: I take it you are looking for items for that column you write?
5: Always on the lookout for something good.
6: There is nothing good.
5: Nice crowd in here tonight.
1: Nothing special.
5: Oh, I wouldn't say that, Broadway. You see what I see?
1: That all depends on what you see.
5: Who's that girl?
6: Wait.
5: Which girl?
6: The little brunette, third from the end. I am unable to see that far due to a slight nearsightedness.
1: Yeah, I do not know her.
5: Don't give me that, Broadway. You know everybody.
1: Oh, that is a figure of speech.
5: Hey, what's the matter with you? I asked you a question, that's all.
6: It is not a good question.
5: I don't get this.
1: Look, Waldo, we do not know the girl.
5: No?
1: To repeat? No.
6: How is the conium going, Waldo?
5: Fine, just fine. Hey, she's a very pretty girl.
1: I read your column this morning, Waldo. It is very good.
5: Thanks. Maybe I should have come in here before this. Looks like I missed something.
6: Waldo, that is not all you are going to miss.
5: Huh? Hey, what are you talking about? You... Hey, Broadway. She smiled at you.
1: You are making the mistake, Waldo. She does not even know me.
5: Then why is she coming over here?
6: I do not know, but I am going over there to the door that leads out.
1: I'm going with you, Harry.
4: Broadway, wait a minute.
1: Good night.
4: Harry, wait.
6: I have an engagement on the other side of town, a very important one.
4: What's the matter with him? Broadway, you sit down or I'll tell Dave you were rude to me.
1: I am sitting down.
5: Well, Broadway, you going to introduce me?
1: I wish I didn't know you.
4: You're Waldo Winchester. Gee, I read your column in the paper every morning. I see your picture on the top.
5: Thank you.
1: Miss Perry.
5: Oh, Miss Perry, huh? Miss Perry, may we have the honor of your company?
4: Now, isn't that gentlemanly-like? Gee, did you hear that, Broadway?
1: I wish that I am deaf.
5: May I order something for you, Miss Perry?
4: Well, I'm not hungry, but I could eat.
5: Good. Broadway, how about being a good egg and running out to the chef? Tell him it's for me.
1: Uh-huh. What do you want?
5: Well, seeing that this is a very special occasion, you'd better have him bring, everything. Miss Perry can make her choice.
1: And that is that. It so happens that Dave the Dude is out of town when this happens, and he does not get back for 2 weeks. Waldo is seen every night in the 1600 Club, and Miss Billy Perry is seen with him. Somebody tells him that this is unhealthy, but he laughs it off. He figures because he is with a newspaper, Dave the Dude will do nothing. But one night, I am standing at the corner of 50th and Broadway when I see Dave the Dude. He is coming toward me. I try to duck, but I am stopped before I get 10 feet.
3: What's the matter, Broadway? Could it be that you don't want to see me?
1: I did not see you come up, Dave.
3: You know my boys.
7: Yeah, hello, Broadway.
1: I am acquainted with them, yes.
3: Broadway, let's you and me have a little talk, huh?
1: We don't have much in common.
3: I think we do. Broadway, it has come to my attention that one night you introduced a citizen named Waldo Winchester to Miss Perry.
1: I do not.
3: That is the way I heard it.
1: It is a libel.
3: It is liable to be bad for you if I find out this is true.
1: Where do you hear this?
3: Around. I just got in this morning. I went to see Miss Perry. It seems she is out with Waldo Winchester. I asked some characters how this could be. And I hear that one night you introduced Miss Perry to the said citizen.
1: Look, David, it is none of my doing.
3: I am inclined very much to believe you because I know how very careful you are of your health. But I want you to tell me something.
1: Sure, Dave. What is the information you are seeking?
3: Is it a bigger rap to bump off a newspaper guy than anybody else?
1: Dave, this is very foolish of you. Miss Perry is only one doll.
3: One in a million. So I want you to do me a favor.
1: I will do anything I can.
3: I want you to call off this Waldo Winchester.
1: Me? How?
3: That is up to you. It is now 12 o'clock at noon. At 10 o'clock tonight, I would like very much to know that Miss Perry and Mr. Winchester are strangers. Totally. It is up to you.
1: It is up to me, he says. He does not give me instructions, so I am on my own. And it is lucky I am not on my back, because Dave the Dude is a very tough citizen. Well, that night I go to the Club 1600. The word is out that Dave is back and that I am on the spot. As Angie the Ox says,
8: it is up to you, Broadway. If you do not call off Waldo Winchester, then Dave will cool him off. And that will be bad.
6: Yeah, like Angie says, Broadway, it will be bad.
1: What am I going to do, Harry?
6: I do not know. But I know what the newspapers will do if one of their ilk meets with an unfortunate incident. They will start a campaign about some characters. And we will have to go on vacation.
8: I do not want to go on another vacation. I'm just back from one.
6: Broadway, there is Waldo and Miss Perry. Go over and talk to them.
7: What will I talk about?
8: Not the weather. You have a more important subject.
6: Go ahead, Broadway.
7: I have a feeling that I do not like the way I feel.
8: Go ahead, Broadway.
7: I am on my way.
9: Broadway.
7: Hello,
9: Broadway.
7: Hello.
9: Well, sit down. Have something to eat.
7: I will sit down, but my appetite is not with me.
10: What's the matter? You look pale.
7: That is natural under the circumstances.
9: Hey, what's eating you, Broadway? You look as though you'd seen a ghost.
7: Do not mention that word or anything in connection with it.
9: Something troubling you?
7: Well, it is like this.
10: Well, it is like what?
7: It is too late to mention. Here comes Dave.
10: Him.
7: He has his boys with him.
9: So what?
7: I wish you knew how silly that question is.
6: Well, well, well. Is everybody having a party?
7: This is the end of it.
10: I'm glad to see you back, Dave.
6: Sure. Mr. Winchester, how are you?
9: Never better, thanks. And you?
6: I am fine. Broadway?
7: You want me to leave?
6: No. I just want to tell you it's almost 10 o'clock.
7: It could be that your watch is fast.
6: It is correct.
10: What is going to happen at 10 o'clock?
7: Miss Perry, anything could happen at 10 o'clock.
9: Say, what is this all about?
6: You don't know, Mr. Winchester?
9: Of course I don't.
6: I take it then, Broadway, that you have not spoken.
7: Look, Dave, let me explain.
6: I will take matters into my own hands.
7: Wait!
6: Boys, cause it.
9: Hey, what is this? What's the pitch, Dave?
6: I am going to write a column for you, Waldo. And this one will be in the obituaries. And you will have company. Broadway?
7: Yeah?
6: It is now 10 o'clock.

0: now back to the Damon Runyon Theater and the famous story, Romance in the Roaring Forties.
1: Well, there we are. Dave and his boys, Miss Billy Perry, Waldo Winchester, and me. It is not long before Waldo gets the idea that things are more than somewhat wrong. He looks at Dave the Dude, and the scene is as follows.
2: Dave, what is this?
3: Mr. Winchester, I am going to erase
1: you. Oh, listen, Dave.
3: Shut up.
1: I don't get this.
3: You will. But before I put a permanent chill on you, I will give you this for an appetizer. All right, get up, Mr. Winchester. I will never shoot a man when he is lying down.
2: You're crazy.
3: Get up.
4: Don't. You don't realize what you are doing to the man I love.
3: I know what I am doing. The man you love?
4: Yes. The man I love. He is a fine person. A man of taste and... Well, he is a fine man.
3: Do I hear you say that you love him?
4: I love him.
3: And him?
4: He has never told me, but... I have every reason to believe that he does.
3: I want him to tell me. Boys, lift him up. You hear what Miss Perry says?
2: No, I have a buzzing in my ears.
3: She says she loves you. Is that so?
2: She said that?
3: Billy, tell him.
4: I do love you, Waldo.
3: And you love her?
2: Well, Miss Perry is a very fine girl.
3: A lady.
2: But
3: what?
2: I can't talk with a gun in my face.
3: I will take it away. Now, do you or do you not love Miss Perry?
2: Well, I...
4: You do love me, don't you, Walter?
3: Answer.
2: Yes.
4: Walter, darling.
3: I guess this is the end of my romance. Miss Perry, I cannot do what I came here to do tonight. I came here to terminate Mr. Winchester. Mr. Winchester, do not break her heart, or I will break a few things myself. Goodbye. Come on, boys.
4: Walter, you loved me. You told me.
2: Uh-huh. I told you.
1: What's the matter, Mr. Winchester? You look as though you see a ghost. Disappears, and nobody knows where he is. Now, this may look like the end with everybody happy, but it is not. We are all wondering where is Dave the Dude and why he is holding up his sleeve, because we know it is not his custom to back away so easily. One day I find out. I am sitting in Mindy's when in comes Angie the Ox. He is very excited as he says to me,
5: I'm glad I find you, Broadway.
1: What's the matter?
5: Broadway, this is a bad day for all the boys.
1: Huh? What?
5: Dave has put the snatch on Waldo Winchester.
1: This is not true.
5: It is true. I get the word from Little Mitzi, who gets it from one of Dave's own boys.
1: He's crazy. He should know that kidnapping anybody is bad, much less a citizen connected with a newspaper.
5: Not only that, but he sends for all of us.
1: Where is he?
5: At the Woodstock Inn.
1: What is Dave doing out in the country? The fresh air will kill him.
5: I do not know, but he sends for all of us to come to the Woodstock Inn, quick and very fast.
1: But why?
5: Well, there's only one thing we figure. That he invites us to watch him put the chill on Waldo Winchester.
1: I am not going.
5: Oh, we will all go to Dave's party. If we do not, we will not go any place at any time later.
1: I think you are right.
5: Oh, we are caught.
1: There is no train fast enough to get us away.
5: Come on, Broadway. Little Mitzi passed the word we should be there by 1 o'clock.
1: It is only 9 now.
5: Broadway, in a case like this, we allow ourselves plenty of time.
1: Well, it is like Angie said. It looks like we are all witnesses to the Winchester execution. It seems that Dave the Dude blames all of us for not keeping a better eye on Miss Billy Perry. Anyhow, we get to the Woodstock Inn, and the place is more than somewhat crowded by characters. But when I get in the door, I am almost knocked over by what I see. I am standing there when Dave the Dude comes up to me, and the scene is as follows.
3: Well, how do you like it, Broadway?
1: I do not understand this thing.
3: Broadway, you are at a wedding.
1: Huh?
3: It is like this. I figured that I should do something for Miss Perry.
6: What could I do better than give her a big wedding to Mr. Winchester?
1: But, I mean, does Mr. Winchester know this?
6: It was more than somewhat of a surprise. We did not tell him until he got out here.
1: I see. But he is here.
6: Yeah, my boys brought him. There he is, over there.
1: He does not look very happy.
6: He is still surprised at the development.
1: I see.
6: Well, as soon as the minister gets here, we'll have the wedding. Say, Broadway.
1: What, Dave?
6: I do not like the way Mr. Winchester is taking this. Hey, go over and cheer him up.
1: From his looks, I think that will be impossible.
6: Try it. Go on. I'm going to see about this.
7: Hello, Dave.
6: Go with Broadway, Harry.
7: Oh, sure. Where are you going, Broadway?
1: To see Mr. Winchester. Come on. Hello, Mr. Winchester.
8: Hello.
7: Hey, for a man about to be married, you do not seem happy.
8: I am not happy.
1: But why not? Miss Perry is a very lovely doll.
8: But not for me.
7: Do not let Dave hear you say that.
8: I've got to get out of here.
1: How?
9: Are they still watching me?
7: Yes. Oh, this is terrible.
1: You do not love Miss Perry?
7: No. Never mind. Love will grow on you.
9: But what about my wife?
7: Huh? You did not say something about a wife, did you?
9: Yes.
1: Does that mean you are married?
9: Yes, and my wife is very strict with me. She won't approve of this.
7: Neither will Dave. Broadway, if this shindig today goes on the rocks, that will be all. He will bump this Mr. Winchester.
9: Oh, please, go somewhere else and talk about that. I don't like it.
1: You don't.
7: Mr. Winchester, you have put us all on the spot.
9: You're on a spot.
1: How does it happen you do not mention your wife before this?
7: Why did I...
9: Oh, you know how it is.
7: No.
1: Where is she?
9: She just came into town today. Not many people know I'm married to her.
7: She is in town?
9: At the Park Plaza Hotel.
1: She does not live there?
9: No, she travels with a circus.
7: With a circus?
9: Yeah, she's an acrobat. Her name is Lola. She's the one who holds up the five others in the big finale.
1: Is she big?
9: Very. She's even bigger than Angie the Ox.
7: Mr. Winchester, you are on a spot. But you will marry Miss Perry, because otherwise we will be in a spot.
9: I can't marry Miss Perry.
1: Then you will tell her, because here she comes.
4: Waldo, darling. Look, Dave gave me an engagement ring from you, and a wedding ring, and he is going to be the best man.
7: There is no question about that.
4: Isn't it all too thrilling? It's just like a movie.
1: You can leave a movie.
4: You're funny, Broadway.
1: Very funny.
4: But, Waldo, you look so sad. You should be happy. Happy and laughing.
6: Well, the minister will be here in a half hour. Meanwhile, everybody have a good time.
4: Oh, Dave, you're such a wonderful, kind man.
6: It's all for you, Miss Perry. It's for your happiness. And his.
7: You know? Something tells me this is gonna be a peculiar wedding.
1: Well, Dave arranges things. He is very happy seeing that Miss Perry is made happy. Waldo tries to get away three or four times, but they run him down and bring him back before he is 10 feet away. The minister gets there, and we help Waldo to the altar, where Dave has given Miss Perry a ring. But then something happens. The minister is just about ready to begin when...
10: Hey, where do you think you're going?
11: You can't go in there.
10: Who says I can't? Where's my husband? Where's Waldo?
6: Hey, what's the idea? Who let this doll in here?
10: She is a very big doll.
11: Lola! Lola!
10: Waldo, baby, what are they doing to you?
11: Lola, please get me out of here.
6: Just a minute. Boys, watch the doors and windows. Look, who are you?
10: Lola Winchester, you cheap tin-horn sport.
6: What?
10: This is my husband you're trying to marry off.
4: Husband? Waldo!
11: This is my wife, Lola.
4: Oh,
11: wife.
4: Oh,
11: why, you...
10: Get away from him!
6: I'll cook him. I'll take him apart.
10: Come on, get up and I'll knock you down again.
11: Why, you...
10: Take my husband away, will you? Kidnap my darling, will you?
6: Knocking me down.
10: I'll knock anybody down who tries to stop me. Come on, Waldo. I'll take you home.
11: Sure, baby, sure.
10: If anybody wants more trouble, just come to Lola, and I'll give it to you.
1: And she picks Waldo up, throws him over her shoulder, and walks out. Dave, the dude, is on the floor, and everybody else is too surprised to move. It is Miss Perry who comes to life first.
4: I ain't gonna be married.
10: Not to Mr. Winchester.
7: Winchester?
12: All right, boys, come with me. We got a job to do.
1: Oh, Dave, wait a minute.
12: And you, Broadway, you got something coming. And the rest of you.
1: You can't rub them out there.
12: I'm going to.
1: But the newspapers.
12: I don't care about them.
1: Miss Perry.
4: What?
1: You are well rid of such a man as Waldo Winchester, who keeps such a large wife undercover. He is a rat and a snake in the grass.
4: He is... Yes, he is.
1: He is not worthy of you. You need a man who is. Perhaps you will find such a man for yourself.
4: What do you mean?
1: I mean, you do not have far to look.
12: What are you talking about, Broadway?
1: Dave, you love Miss Billy Perry.
12: I do.
1: Miss Perry, Waldo Winchester is not the man for you because he is more than somewhat married. But...
12: Me?
1: You.
12: Oh, gee.
4: It is a shame to let all these pretty decorations go to waste and the ring. And I'd have to give it back if I wasn't married.
12: Oh, you could keep it.
4: I think you are the man for me, Dave.
12: Me? You mean that?
1: Sure she does, Dave. Where's the minister?
7: He is waiting.
12: Well, then, what are we waiting for? Come on!
13: Broadway, I take off my hat to you.
1: Hurry, I take off mine. But only because for a minute it was very hot in here. And so Miss Perry and Dave the Dude are married. But it is not until a day or so later that the payoff comes, which I will tell you about in a minute.

0: It is a day or so later that I am sitting in Mindy's having some goulash when Harry the horse comes in and sits down.
1: Hello, Broadway.
0: Hello, Harry.
1: It was a nice wedding.
0: I am glad it was a wedding.
1: I am very glad it was a wedding. However, there is one thing that is causing me some trouble.
0: What is that, Harry?
1: It is this. Only the boys know that Dave puts the snatch on Waldo Winchester and takes him to the Woodstock Inn. Is that correct?
0: That is correct.
1: But this Lola doll comes right out there. Now, how does she know we are there? Well, do you know Broadway?
0: Maybe she is a bloodhound.
1: You know, this morning I am thinking. I remember that you were missing that date for about 10 minutes. Could it be you put in a phone call to the Park Plaza Hotel?
0: I do not say one way or the other.
1: But it fixes everything.
0: You mean because Lola comes there and gets Waldo, everything is all right.
1: That is right.
0: And now, Harry, I will tell you something. Suppose this marriage between Dave and Miss Perry does not turn out all right. Who gets the blame?
1: The citizen who put in the phone call to the Lola doll.
0: Exactly. So I hope you are very forgetful. Because you are the only one who knows I am missing for 10 minutes.
1: Broadway, I do not ever remember you being missing for even 1 minute.
0: Harry, you are a gentleman.
1: Broadway, you are a genius.
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2: The Irene Dunne, Fred McMurray Show. Starring Irene Dunne as Susan and Fred McMurray as George. 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

0: Yes, it's the Irene Dunne, Fred McMurray Show. Starring, well, naturally, Irene Dunne as Susan Armstrong, editor and owner of the Hillsdale Morning Star, and Fred McMurray as George Harvey, Susan's ace reporter. As we join our two stars, we find Irene, that is Susan, consulting with Fred, I mean, George, on a weighty matter concerning the city of Hillsdale.
1: About this wave of safe robberies in town, Susan, I was thinking that if you could write another editorial putting the blast on the chief of police...
2: Well, what'll I call him this time, George? Bungling and inefficient or corrupt and knavish?
1: No, make it a little of each. Keep him off balance. And be sure to say that he...
3: Good afternoon. Have I the pleasure of addressing Miss Susan Armstrong?
2: Why, yes.
3: J. Palmer Herrick of Hollywood, the capitals of Europe, the New York stage... And now in virtual retirement in your so beautiful little city of Hillsdale.
2: Well, how do you do, Mr. Herrick? This is Mr. Harvey, a reporter on our paper.
4: Oh, how are you?
3: Yes, indeed. Miss Armstrong, not as a commercial venture, but merely to express my appreciation for the hospitality of your delightful little town, I am founding here the J. Palmer Herrick School of the Dramatic Arts. Please get the spelling right, Harvey. It's H-E-R-R-I-C-K.
2: Well, that's fine. We'll be gladder on the story on the dramatic page.
3: Dramatic page? My dear lady, this is headline news.
2: You see, Mr. Herrick, our space is rather limited just now. There's a local crime wave.
3: Let me get

0: Over here. No, no, don't turn your head. I want to see the left profile. Amazing. Amazing.
1: Amazing?
0: Lily Jandot, when she played Roxanne to my Cyrano in our triumphal European tour. You have been on the stage, of course, Miss Armstrong.
1: Well, no. That is, I did several walk-ons in college.
0: I knew it. You will, of course, enroll immediately in my school, Miss Armstrong. Immediately. Too much time has been wasted already.
1: Dramatic training? Me? Well, really, Mr. Herrick...
0: No, you owe it to yourself, to the world.
1: Oh, well, I really don't have any serious aspirations about the stage.
2: Susan, you're not going to fall for this. Can't you see it's just an angle to get free space in the paper?
0: Space? What is space when placed beside a discovery such as this? Why, we of the theater...
2: Sorry, Jim. You just happen to have picked the wrong person, that's all. Miss Armstrong is a very intelligent woman, and she certainly knows that the idea of her having stage possibilities is just completely laughable.
1: Well, George.
2: Susan, you're not laughing.
1: Well, I don't see anything so excruciating about my taking one or two classes. Perhaps bringing out the inner...
0: Ham? Good. I shall expect you tonight at 8, Miss Armstrong.
1: But why not?
0: Oh, brother. The delight of the unexpected. I come on a trifling errand, the very nature of which escapes me, and I find another Lily Jandot blooming in the wilderness. Come, Harvey, to work. Be sure you get the spelling right now. H-E-R-R-I-C-K. And the address is 1924.

0: 7 o'clock, Mr. Harvey. You're not going out to dinner?
1: No, Sammy. I guess I'll just have you run down and get me a sandwich again.
0: Ham and cheese again?
1: No, let's make something different tonight. Ham, salad, and cheese.
0: Oh, for the good old days when you used to get invited over to Miss Armstrong's, huh?
1: Yeah, 7-course meals we had, starting with... Oh, well, one mustn't live in the past, Sammy.
0: And one must sacrifice for one's art. That's what Miss Armstrong says.
1: Yeah, only it's her art and my sacrifice. At 10:30, I am privileged to call for Miss Sarah Bernhardt at the theater and escort her home.
0: Shall I get your sandwich now?
1: No, I'm not hungry, but... Well, I'll toy with it a while. This is the winter of my discontent.
0: How's that?
1: Well, Shakespeare, Sammy. I pick up crumbs of information like that from the theatrical set.
0: Poor Mr. Harvey.
1: Poor Mr. Harvey.

0: You see, Klaus, under the Stanislavski method of what you act, you must be, and what you set your mind to, you will be. A woman betrayed, a waterfall, a Grecian urn. You understand, Miss Armstrong?
1: I think so, Mr. Harry.
2: You may call me maestro.
0: Now we shall try it. Hi, Susan. You're through?
1: Oh, hello, George. In a minute.
3: The stage, Harvey, is for the actors.
4: Well, excuse me. I saw you out here, and I thought anyone could come out.
3: Philistine. We shall try it, Miss Armstrong. You are a woman faced with a tragic choice. You are being asked to give up everything. Title, kingdom, family, friends, everything. To share the hovel of a penniless poet, the man you love. Susan, you must be that woman.
1: I'll try, maestro.
3: Your cue. 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I await your answer, beloved. Is it yes or no?
1: Yes.
3: Well, it needs more work, Susan. I had the feeling I was carrying you.
4: If you were, it was a short trip.
1: Please, George.
0: Well, that's all for tonight, class. You have your assignments. Work on them. Live them. That is all.
1: Excuse me, Miss Armstrong, but would you and Mr. Harvey... this is Miss Cartwright, George, reporter for the news.
5: Well, how do you do? Would you and Mr. Harvey just possibly be going my way? It's so late, and I don't happen to have an escort, and I just...
4: Certainly, Miss Cartwright. Your way is our way.
5: Well, that's just awfully nice of you, especially since I'm a rival reporter. A friendly rival, that is. You're sure you don't mind?
4: Mind? Why, that's ridiculous, isn't it, Susan?
1: It's practically hilarious.
5: And the three of us can discuss Stanislavski. You've been on the stage, of course, Mr. Harvey.
4: Me? No.
5: No? Why, this is unbelievable. Were those theatrical features?
4: You really think I have theatrical features?
1: Pull in your balcony, George, and let's go.
5: Oh, but you have faced the public in some capacity, Mr. Harvey.
4: Well, I did play a saxophone solo at my high school graduation.
5: Maestro!
0: Yes?
5: I've made a discovery.
0: Well?
5: Mr. Harvey... Give him a line reading, maestro. I'm sure he's one of us.
4: Well, I wouldn't say that.
1: Well, neither would I. Are you coming, George?
4: Well, no, wait, Susan. After all, if there is something in me, I should give it a chance to come out.
5: Exactly. You owe it to yourself. Here, read this, Mr. Harvey.
4: choose between a lifetime of security and ease and the hand-to-mouth struggle which will be your life with me. I await your answer, beloved. Well?
5: Well, maestro?
1: Well, maestro?
0: You understand, Mr. Harvey, that the lessons here are on a strictly cash basis?
4: Oh, of course.
0: The relentless scourge of commercialism across the bent back of the artist.
4: Huh?
0: Mr. Harvey, you are one of us.
4: Well, coming, Susan? Miss Cartwright? Coming, fellow artists?
1: Down, George boy, down.
6: Good morning, Patience.
5: Good morning, Miss Susan. Your breakfast is all ready.
6: Thank you, Patience. How are you getting along with Stanislavski?
5: I'm developing, I think. But it's really a difficult concept. Especially the assignments the maestro gives us.
6: What are you today?
5: Today I'm a coffee pot.
6: Oh. Shall I put the asbestos pad under you?
5: No, I don't think so. Thanks.
6: Oh, doorbell.
5: That's George. He's calling for me this morning.
6: I'll get it.
4: Good morning, Patience.
6: Good morning.
4: Is Armstrong up yet?
6: Up and percolating nicely, thank you. Right in here. Mr. Harvey, Miss Susan.
5: Thank you, Patience. Good morning, George.
4: Good morning. Do I detect a slight chill in your greeting, Susan?
5: Not at all. But really, George, last night.
4: Well, Miss Cartwright thinks I'm doing rather well. I've only been with the group a week. She thought I even stole the scene I did with you.
5: Well, naturally. Shuffling your feet all during my big speech.
4: Well, it was just a little bit of business I worked on. I thought it added something.
5: Oh, why didn't you break into a soft shoe? We mustn't let things drag, you know.
6: Some toast, Mr. Harvey? How about a slice of ham? We seem to be overstocked.
4: No, thanks, Patience. Well, we'd better be going. Coming, Susan?
5: Yes, George. And, George, I want to talk to you about the little habit you have of crossing in front of me on my lines.
4: Cross in front of you? The stage is movement, Susan. If you stay rooted in one spot,
5: rooted?
4: I can hardly...
5: Just because I don't consider that I'm trying out for a track meet, there's no reason why you should have to...
6: Oh, now they're actors. Next week, a trip to the moon.

0: That's all for tonight, students. Work on your assignments. See you tomorrow.
1: Well, Susan, you don't mind if I drop you off first tonight and then take Imogene home, do you?
2: Mine? Why, of course not, George. Whatever put that into your head?
1: Oh, that's swell. You see, it's a much shorter walk that way, and Imogene thought that the two of us could talk over the scene we're in together. I told her you wouldn't mind.
2: Well, of course not. Better still, why don't I just walk home alone? Practically the same thing anyway.
1: Oh, now, wait a minute, Susan. There's no reason to take that attitude because of... Susan! Susan, come back here. I wonder what made her flare up like that.

0: What made Miss Armstrong leave so quickly, George?
1: No, she didn't feel well, Imogene.
0: Oh, nerves, I guess.
1: Yeah.
0: I do feel sometimes that the strain of being an executive and a woman at the same time is too much for anyone. But she does make such a good try at it.
1: Yes, she does.
0: And then it must be hard for her, your paper getting scooped so many times by the news on these crime stories.
1: Well, that won't keep up forever, Imogene. Those crooks are going to be nabbed soon, and I'm going to be in on it.
0: Here's your office building, George. Is somebody on the paper working late tonight?
1: No, I don't think so.
0: Well, isn't that a light on inside?
1: Yeah. Hey, it looks like a flashlight. Imogene, somebody's in there cracking the safe. You stay here. I'm going in.
0: I'm going with you, George. George, They put out the light.
1: Yeah, you stay here. I'll throw a bluff into them. All right. I know you're in here, and I've got you covered. Come out with your hands up. I said, come out with your hands.
2: Hey, put the light on him, Eddie.
3: Sure. My, he's a big one, Max.
2: Yeah, but not trustworthy. He told us he had a gun.
3: Oh, well, he didn't need one.
0: Excuse me, but are you robbing the safe?
2: Here's another, Eddie.
3: Lady, we already robbed the safe.
0: Well, you shouldn't have, but as long as you did... Would you do me a favor?
2: The money we don't give back.
0: Oh, no. You see, I work for the other paper in town. Would you mind tying up George here until my paper can get on the streets with the story?
2: Well, I don't think so. Would you mind, Eddie?
3: Oh, not a bit, Max. Would you mind, George? George says he wouldn't mind.
2: No.
3: What does George do, lady?
0: He's an actor.
3: Turn your light on his face, Max. Yeah. This is an actor?
0: Just starting out.
3: George, I hope you have a very wealthy father.

0: Now back to our two stars, Irene Dunne and Fred McMurray, in the second act of our story. It's the morning after George Harvey's great heroics while trying to foil the robbery of the Morning Star office. And George finds himself very much in the news.
1: Hey, Mr. Harvey, you look much better since you had a shave.
2: Well, spending the night tied up on the floor, Sammy, is not exactly a beauty sleep.
1: I'm all sympathy, Mr. Harvey.
2: Thank you. I'm glad someone is. Is Miss Armstrong here yet?
1: In her office.
2: How did she seem?
1: Antagonistic.
2: Everybody acts as if this thing was my fault. I'm going in and talk to her.
1: Good luck, Mr. Harvey.
2: Good morning, Susan.
3: Good morning, George. I hope you're feeling all right.
2: Of course, Susan. I told you on the phone earlier I'm as good as new. Did they get much money from the safe?
3: It was insured.
2: Oh, good. What are you reading?
3: The news, extra. Bandits clean out star office as actor reporter plays dead.
2: Actor reporter?
3: You, George.
2: Oh.
3: Scooped on the robbery of our own office.
2: Well, those things happen, Susan.
3: Why?
2: That is an unfair question.
3: Well, come on, actor reporter. They want to speak to you down at the police headquarters.
2: Why? I've already told them the story when they found me this morning.
3: I really don't know why, George. Maybe they want you to play a benefit.
2: Oh, you really think so?
3: No.
2: Somehow I didn't think you did.

0: go over this just once more and see if I can get it straight, Mr. Harvey.
1: You're fighting me, Sergeant?
0: No, but it's an idea.
2: Please, George.
0: Now, you say you didn't see the man.
1: No.
0: But Miss Cartwright, who was with you, did see him.
1: I was unconscious.
0: Yeah, that I believe. Where were you coming from when you saw their light in the window?
1: My drama class.
0: Miss Armstrong, I thought you said this man was a reporter.
2: I didn't say it. He did.
1: Susan.
0: Now, you say you rushed inside the office. What for?
1: I was going to capture the bandits.
0: Did you have a gun?
1: No, but I acted like I did have.
0: You acted like you did?
1: Yes.
0: Mr. Harvey, the next time you see two fellas robbing a safe, will you kindly not go into a role from your latest stage success, but just call the police?
2: He will, Sergeant.
0: Thank you. We know it's not dramatic, but unless we catch a few crooks now and then, we wouldn't have any jobs. You can see that, Mr. Harvey.
1: I think so, yes.
0: We'd appreciate it. That's all.

0: Well, that sergeant didn't have to take such a superior attitude.
1: I think he was very moderate under the circumstances, George.
0: What circumstances? I practically get my skull caved in, lie all night on a cold stone floor.
1: Wood?
0: A cold wood floor. And just because I was coming home from a dramatic class, everybody treats me as if I was an eccentric or something.
1: Might I suggest, George, that you concentrate for a while on being merely a newspaper reporter?
0: You mean give up the drama class? Well, how about you?
1: Well, I hadn't thought much about it.
0: But I should give it up. Just when Imogene says I'm beginning to project.
1: Well, kindly project on your own time, Mr. Harvey.
0: I shall continue to do so. I shall see you at the drama workshop tonight, Miss Armstrong.
1: I shall see you tonight, Mr. Harvey.
0: What a hand.
2: Students, an important announcement for you tonight. J. Palmer Herrick begins casting for his first public Hillsdale production. The cast will be chosen from my afternoon class and from this evening class. The vehicle will be an exciting drama of my own composing, a gangster drama of the early 30s, as yet untitled. I'm torn between titling it Public Enemy or High Sierra.
3: Aren't you thrilled, George?
0: Hmm? Oh, yes, yes, very. Aren't you, Susan?
1: Very.
2: Students, to appear in this original Herrick production, you must look a gangster, talk a gangster, be a gangster. Tonight, our class is a field problem under actual test conditions. Students of the drama, tonight we shall burglarize the vault of the Acme Storage Company.
0: Mr. Herrick, don't you think you're being a little extreme?
2: Well, naturally, my bright young man, we shall not in actuality break into the vault. I have arranged with the president of the company for us to use the premises.
0: Oh, that's different.
2: We shall therefore experience all of the turbulent emotions of the underworld outlaw. An experiment Stanislavski himself would have applauded. The class is dismissed to reassemble in 20 minutes in front of the Acme storage counter.
3: You want to walk over with me, George?
0: Well, as a matter of fact, Imogene,
1: I... Go right ahead, George. If you want to, that is.
3: Coming, Georgie?
0: Well, no, you see, Imogene, I thought I might walk over with Susan. Things to discuss about the paper and so on. You understand.
3: Oh, of course, George, I understand. Fine.
1: Why did you do that, George?
0: Oh, I don't know, Susan. I just want to do that, so.
1: And do you have anything to talk over with me about the paper?
0: Well, no. You angry?
1: Furious. Come on, George. Let's walk over to the Acme warehouse the long way.

0: George.
1: Yeah?
0: Think you'll get a role in this gangster play?
1: Well, no.
0: I don't think I will either.
1: Stanislavski, coffee pots, who cares?
0: I'm glad you said that. I feel just the same way.
1: Dude, I'll never be an actor. I just haven't got the desire or talent, I guess.
0: You know, I think I might even drop out of the class. That is, if you were considering dropping out, I wouldn't want to leave you there alone.
1: Well, I wouldn't be alone. Imogen would still be there.
0: That's just what I mean.
1: Well, I think I'll drop out, too. After tonight. Give me more time for other things.
0: What, George?
1: Well, like when I used to come over to your house for dinner, and then after dinner we'd sit around and talk and...
0: Yes, George?
1: Well, we'd talk and... Well, you know, Susan.
0: Sure, I know, George.
1: It's the first time I ever kissed a girl in front of the First National Bank building.

0: myself, Miss Armstrong, and Mr. Harvey. And then we're all here, eh? Now, you understand the field problem. You are desperate, hunted criminals experiencing surging, sudden alarm as you break into this building. Mr. Harvey, you and Miss Armstrong will now enter.
1: Oh, sorry, Mr. Herrick. I left my skeleton key at home.
0: Mr. Harvey, I arranged for the front door to be open.
1: Oh. Well, coming, Susan?
2: Coming, Raffles.
0: After you come out, the next step will enter. We'll stay there, Raffles.
1: Dark inside. You better stay close to me, partner in crime.
2: You know, I do begin to feel like a real criminal, George.
1: Me too. You know, maybe I ought to steal a light bulb or something just to make it authentic.
3: Hey, you two, stand right where you are.
2: George, there's someone in here. Over there. He's got a gun.
1: Oh, sure. Must be a student from the afternoon class. Eric put him in here to scare us.
3: What are you two doing in here? You see Maxie from the outside working on the vault?
1: Yeah. We spotted Maxie working on the vault.
3: You're pretty cocky, friend.
1: Guess you're going to plug us on the spot, huh?
2: George, are you sure he's from the afternoon class?
1: Oh, sure, Susan. He's the worst actor I ever saw.
3: Come over here slow where I can get a look at you.
1: No, friend. Here's a little tip for you. You're playing it much too broad. Not believable at all. One-dimensional characterization.
2: George, I have a...
1: Oh, don't worry, Susan. If he's a gangster, I'm Mickey Rooney.
3: Mickey, maybe you and the little lady better come back and see Maxie. Now, move.
1: No. Look, you don't even know how to handle a gun. Here, give it to me. Yeah, I'll show you now. All right, you two, move. You see? That's the way. Here's your gun.
3: Thanks. Now, let's go see Maxie.
2: George, I don't like his looks at all.
1: Oh, he's doing the best he can, Susan. He just isn't living his role, that's all.
2: But there is someone in the back, at the vault.
1: Yeah, well, I hope he's a better actor than this one.
3: Hey, Max, look what walked in on us.
4: Yeah, well, they're running in pairs this season. Haven't I seen you before, boy bank robber?
1: Sure, we're from the evening class.
4: Yeah, you hear that, Eddie? They're holding classes these days.
3: Hey, think of us. Never took a lesson in our lives.
2: George, look. Vault door open.
1: Oh, well, Eric must arrange that.
3: What should we do with him, Max?
1: Max, look, I'll give you the same tip I gave your friend Eddie here. You're both playing it a mile too wide. Real gangsters don't talk like that. Lighten it up a little.
3: Yeah, lighten it up, Max.
4: Yeah, I'd do a good Jimmy Cagney at parties. Big laughs.
2: George, this is the real thing. Look at the jewelry. They got it out of the vault.
1: Oh, please, Susan. You see, fellas, you can't just play mugs anymore. You've got to give it some dimension. Maybe one of you could have a kind of a neurotic twitch. And the other could have a... Susan, that's real jewelry. These are real safe crackers.
2: That's what I've been telling you, George. Listen, you won't get away with this, you two.
4: Now, you give us a good review in your paper tomorrow. We're thinking of taking our act to Broadway.
3: All right, we talked to these two drama critics long enough, Max. You got the vault cleared out? We'll put them in it.
4: Yeah, good. Hey, move. This is really a real gun.
1: Well, you certainly fooled me. Well, what do we do now, Susan?
2: George, do you suppose they got the secret compartment in the vault?
3: What's that?
4: Huh?
3: Where? Max, get in there and look around for a secret compartment.
4: Yeah, right, Eddie.
3: Well, you see anything in there?
4: Yeah, not a thing.
3: You better come on out, then. Maybe it was just a... Hey! In you go, Eddie. Get the door, Susan.
2: Stop!
3: Hey! You can't do this! Open up!
1: Nice timing on the door, Susan. If it hadn't been for you tricking them, I...
2: Oh, you were magnificent, George, magnificent.
1: Was I, actually? Well, come on, Susan. We've got to get out an extra. Daring actor-reporter captures bank robbers. Come on.

0: Our two stars, Irene Dunne and Fred McMurray, will be back with us in just a moment.
1: You're sitting there very quietly, George.
2: Oh, just thinking. Susan, not that I am going to resume my acting career.
1: Well, that's fortunate.
2: But I was wondering if there really is anything to this Stanislavski theory. You know, that if you visualize yourself in a role and live the role, people will accept you in it.
1: Meaning what, George?
2: Well, for the last 5 minutes, I have been an irresistible lover. No woman can withstand me. Kiss me, Susan.
1: Why, of course, George.
2: There. Stan, I think you've got something.
0: Irene Dunne and Fred McMurray will be back next week in another exciting comedy adventure in the gay new series, Bright Star. This is Harry Von Zell inviting you to join us then.

0: The makers of the big new Mars Bar welcome you to Curtain Time. Another capacity crowd fills the lobby tonight, and here, looking like a breath of spring, is the well-known man about town, your host, Patrick Allen.
1: Good evening.
0: Well, Mr. Allen, I understand the emphasis tonight is on comedy.
1: It certainly is, Marvin. But there's the overture, so we'd better hurry inside the theater for tonight's production of Curtain Time.
2: Tickets, please. Thank you.

0: 7th row center. 8, 7, and 8.
1: Thank you. Well, it's almost time for the play to begin, so let's glance at our program. Harry Elders, supported by the Curtain Time Players, is starred tonight in The Little Liar by Pauline Hopkins. Mr. Elders plays the part of John Matthews, and in the absence of Nanette Sargent, Margaret Brayton is featured as his wife, Sandy.
2: Curtain time!
1: There's the call for the first act of The Little Liar. The scene is the outside of a small specialty shop for women. It's rather cold and snow is falling. The door opens and a rather wide-eyed young woman goes inside.
3: Hello, Jenny.
4: Sandy, come in.
3: Oh, my dear, it's so nice to see you.
4: Oh, Jenny, I just couldn't walk by your shop. Not with that white bathing suit in the window.
3: Mm-hmm. It's sweet, isn't it?
4: Oh, it's beautiful. And I'm sure it's my size, too.
3: Sandy, dear, it's for resort wear. Even if you saved it until summer, all this town has to offer is Muddy Creek. That suit was meant for Florida.
4: Oh, Florida, the warm sun, palm trees, oranges. How do you think I'd look in a suntan, Jenny?
3: Sandy, do you mean you're really going to Florida?
4: Oh, just think, lying in the hot sun and then plunging into the cold water. Oh, Jenny, quick, I just got to see whether that white bathing suit fits.
5: And then, Sandy, Mr. Douglas says...
4: Oh, Johnny, please.
5: John, he said, that white house up on the hill is on the market.
4: Yes, you just let me tell
5: you. You can sell that house for us, he said. It will mean a sweet little commission. So I said to him...
4: But just listen.
5: Mr. Douglas, I said, you can consider that white house sold.
4: Oh, honey, please, you've got to listen to me.
5: I'll have another cup of coffee, sweetheart.
4: What I have to say is really important.
5: Oh, Sandy, I'm just teasing you. Go ahead, it's your turn.
4: Well, Johnny, if you happen to meet anyone, and if they happen to say to you... The little wife leaving for Florida.
5: Florida? What are you talking about?
4: Well, you see, there was this white bathing suit in the window of Jenny's shop. And...
5: Oh, you've been lying again.
4: Why, Johnny?
5: Listen, Sandy, I love you madly, and I know you don't mean to lie, but...
4: Johnny, I don't really lie, do I?
5: Well...
4: That is not about important things.
5: Well...
4: I just heard Dutch dreaming before I know it. People think that I used to be a snake charmer or... Or that I'm going to Florida for the winter.
5: Oh, that darned imagination of yours, Sandy. Someday it'll get us into a real jam.
4: Do you really think so?
5: Yes. Now, look, Sandy, this is a wonderful town.
4: Oh, I love it here.
5: And I've got a good job with the Douglas Realty Company, and you've made our home very attractive.
4: Oh, Johnny, you're so sweet.
5: Everybody in town loves you, too, Sandy. It's a good life. Now, don't spoil it with those little lies of yours.
4: I promise, Johnny.
5: Now, the next time it happens, stop and count 10, or take a deep breath, or... Or think of me, will you?
4: All right, Johnny, I'll do it. Now, honestly, I will.
5: All right.
4: But in the meantime, if people ask you whether I'm going to Florida...
5: I'll tell them there's not a word of truth in it.
4: Oh, but Johnny, then they'll think I'm a little liar.
5: Well?
4: Oh, no, dear, wait. I'll tell you exactly how it happened.
5: I haven't got time now, Sandy. I've got to get busy and sell that white house up on the hill.
4: Oh, but Johnny, it was like this.
5: Please, Sandy, spare me, will you? Just tell them the truth for a change.
4: But I am.
5: I'll see you tonight.
4: Oh, wait, dear.
5: I haven't time now, Sandy. I don't want to be late.
4: But you didn't kiss me goodbye.
5: I know I didn't.
4: Why, Johnny. Oh, dear. Now, who in the world can that be? I'm coming.
3: Sandy, what's the matter?
4: Oh, hello, Dottie. What do you mean?
3: Well, Johnny just rushed right by me.
4: Oh, I'm sorry, Dottie. Come in.
3: My dear, I just heard about your trip to Florida, and I dropped everything and rushed right over.
4: Well, you see,
3: everybody's so happy for you, Sandy.
4: Well,
3: tell me, is John going with you?
4: Oh, no, he's not.
3: I mean, you're going alone.
4: Well, I mean, I... One, two, three, four.
3: What in heaven's name are you doing?
4: Dottie, I'm not going to Florida.
3: You're not going?
4: No. You see, it's like this. I was... One, two, three, four. Oh, Dottie, I can't go.
3: You can't go?
4: I mean, that is, I shouldn't go. A trip. Well, it would be too much for me right now. You see, every once in a while lately, I get dizzy.
3: Dizzy?
4: Yes. Well, I've always been sort of delicate, and so I just thought I'd call off the trip.
3: My darling.
4: What?
3: Sandy, no, I understand.
4: Well, it is. Yes, it would be too tiring.
3: My dear, you're very wise. You simply must take good care of yourself.
4: Oh, Sandy, I'm so happy for you. happy for me.
6: Everyone in town will be thrilled.
4: Because I'm not making the trip?
6: Honestly, you little Ming, keeping it to yourself.
4: But I know.
6: Well, I have to run along now, but I'll stop by this afternoon to see how you're feeling.
4: Oh, I feel fine.
6: That's our brave little Sandy.
4: Goodbye, darling. Goodbye, Dottie.
6: And remember, dear, take good care of yourself.
4: I will.
6: Mrs. Douglas?
4: Oh, Mrs. Douglas, wait for me. I have the most exciting news.
7: You wanted to see me, Mr. Douglas?
8: Yes, John. Come in. Come in.
7: Yes, sir.
8: Sit down, my boy. Sit right down.
7: Well, thanks. You know, Mr. Douglas, I've got a hot client for that white hog.
8: Fine, fine, but never mind that now. Of course, I can't understand why you're so anxious to make a little more money.
7: Well, yeah, sure, but...
8: So you're going to have another mouth to feed, eh?
7: Another mouth?
8: There'll be a lot of expenses, too. Hospital, doctor.
7: Wait a minute, Mr. Douglas.
8: Now, don't start getting nervous already. Have you ordered cigars yet?
7: Mr. Douglas, what in heaven's name are you...
8: John, you can't keep this secret any longer.
7: But,
8: My wife phoned and told me all about it. It seems that Dottie found out from your wife, and you know Dottie.
7: Holy smoke, that's what Sandy was trying to tell me. Mr. Douglas, I got to get home right away.
9: Well, hold on. Don't you want to know why I sent for you?
7: But, Mr. Douglas, I...
9: Beginning this Friday, John, $5 will be added to your weekly paycheck.
7: Thanks, Mr. Douglas, but I just got to get home to my wife. I didn't even kiss her goodbye. Sandy. Sandy, where are you?
4: Why, Sandy, what are you doing home so early? And those roses. Why,
7: they're for you, darling. Oh, Sandy, sweetheart, come here.
4: Donnie, you're hugging me so tightly, you're crushing the roses. Let me put them in a vase.
7: I should say not.
4: Oh, but
7: you're not going to lift one little finger, do you understand?
4: Oh, but Donnie,
7: now, come on, you just sit right down. You shouldn't be on your feet any more than necessary.
4: My feet are all right.
7: Now, you sit here like a queen and give orders, see? And at night, I'll carry you up the stairs.
4: I don't understand.
7: You told Dottie, didn't you, sweetheart? And she told everyone in town.
4: I just told Dottie that.
7: No, I don't care, Sandy. Honestly, I don't. Of course, I'd have preferred hearing the news from you, but that's not important.
4: Donnie,
7: Look, I'll see about dinner. You just sit right here and rest. Little mother.
4: What? What did you call me?
7: Little mother. Sounds great, doesn't it?
4: Yes, but I...
7: Now, don't you dare stir out of that chair.
4: Little mother. Oh, golly. How am I ever going to get out of this one?
1: With Margaret Brayton. And now, Myron Wallace. The next time you are looking for a few moments of relaxation and enjoyment in the middle of a working day, may we suggest that you stop for a moment and treat yourself to the delightful taste of the big new 10-cent Mars bar. Sandy Matthews, who finds it hard to tell the truth, gets out of one difficulty by getting into another. Well, as a result, the whole town, including her husband Johnny, thinks the Matthews are expecting a new member of the family. Well, now, a few days later, the Matthews are at home when the doorbell rings.
7: So I'll get it, darling. And don't you dare get up out of that chair.
4: Oh, dear. This time I really did it.
10: Hey, Sandy, wait till you see this.
4: What is it now?
10: Well, Mrs. Matthews, cast your eyes on this.
4: A baby buggy.
7: Uh-huh. With a card from Mr. Douglas.
4: Oh, Johnny, I don't know what to say.
7: Sandy, do you realize that just about everybody in town has sent something?
4: Yes, I know.
7: Did you ever see so many flowers? Oh, but gosh, I've got to get back to my cooking. Now, you just sit there and look at the buggy, darling.
4: Oh, dear me, if I just knew what to do. Johnny, I'll get it this time.
10: All right, Sandy, but don't tire yourself, sweetheart.
4: Don't worry, I won't.
6: Sandy, dear.
4: Oh, Dottie.
6: How are you feeling, darling?
4: Oh, Dottie, come in, come in. Oh, look at the flowers.
6: It's just like a hospital room.
4: Dottie, I've got to talk to you.
6: Sandy, I'm going to have a shower for you.
4: Oh, Dottie, will you please listen or I'll go out of my mind.
6: Oh, my dear.
4: Everybody's sending gifts. And Mr. Douglas gave John a raise. And now Johnny's out in the kitchen frying liver.
3: Oh, well, never mind, Sandy. You don't have to eat it if you don't feel up to it.
4: Oh, but, Johnny, it isn't true.
3: Now, Sandy, don't get upset. It's not good for you.
4: But it isn't true. About me.
3: It's not...
4: Oh, Daddy, I couldn't go to Florida. I mean, I wasn't going to Florida. That is, John wanted me to explain that I couldn't go to Florida, and I... Well, that's what made me dizzy. I mean, having to tell all those people that I... Oh, no, that isn't what made me dizzy either.
3: Sandy, dear.
4: Oh, it's my imagination, Daddy.
3: I understand.
4: But now John's got a raise and everything. I can't tell him the truth until I try to patch things up.
3: Oh, but, John... Maybe if I can sell that White House for him... Mr. Douglas won't get mad at John when he finds out it isn't so. And...
11: My dear, that's just like you. Always trying to protect your husband.
4: But, Daddy,
3: as I told Mrs. Butler, she doesn't move to town. They say your husband has scabbed money.
11: Well, as I said to her...
3: Mrs. Henry Butler.
11: Where are they staying?
3: At the old Martin place for the time being.
4: Oh, Daddy, thanks so much.
3: Yes, I'll tell John I want to take a nap, but I'll sneak out of the house and then I'll...
4: Oh, Daddy, please, you've just got to break the news for me.
3: The news?
4: Tell everybody it was a mistake, and please, tell them to take back their presents.
3: Hello.
12: Why, hello.
3: Is Mrs. Button home?
12: I'm sorry, but she isn't. Can I help you? I'm Mr. Butler.
3: Oh, well, I'm Sandy Matthews. That is Mrs. John Matthews.
12: Oh, Mrs. Matthews. Come in, won't you? Well,
3: thank you. Oh, dear me, but this is a horrible place.
12: I beg your pardon.
3: Oh, the Martins always hated it. In fact, they couldn't wait to get out of it.
12: Well, we find it very comfortable.
3: Oh, it's better than nothing for a few weeks, but you can't stay longer than that. Why, the roof leaks just horribly.
12: The roof? Leak?
3: Oh, yes, and the basement. We used to tease Ann Martin by saying, Ann, why don't you rent out the basement as a swimming pool?
12: That's news to me.
3: Mr. Butler, I know just the place for you and your wife.
12: Oh?
3: You'll adore it. It's a big white house up on a hill.
12: I'm sorry to interrupt you, Mrs. Matthews, but there's something important I must attend to at once.
3: But you can't stay on here. The place is liable to fall apart any minute.
12: Come back some other time when my wife is here.
3: But
12: I'm sorry to rush you, Mrs. Matthews, but this is urgent.

0: Mr. Douglas?
1: Well, it's about time you were getting here, John.
0: Oh, look, Mr. Douglas, I can't stay. Sandy's home resting, and when I got your call, I rushed out without even telling her.
1: Well, I don't see...
0: I don't want her to finish getting dinner, because...
1: Sit down, John, and cut the comedy.
0: Comedy?
1: You know what I mean, and I must say you're a lucky man, John.
0: Well, sure, I'm lucky.
1: Yes, indeed, having a wife like Sandy who'll put up with such treatment.
0: With such treatment?
1: First, you tell her she can go to Florida.
0: I told her she could...
1: Then you tell her she can go, and that she's got to cover up for it.
0: Oh, but Mr. Douglas...
1: John, you couldn't afford that trip.
0: Mr. Douglas, I don't know what you're talking about.
1: No? Well, Dolly saw my wife, and my wife was jealous of herself.
0: But what have I done?
1: Why, you let me go ahead and give you a raise.
0: Well, that's true.
1: You told me there'd be three mouths to feed, and all the time there are only two. You're big mouth. And...
0: Oh, no, you can't mean that.
1: The whole town knows the truth now.
0: So, maybe I better go home.
1: You're darn right, and you should ask Sandy to forgive you.
2: Mr. Douglas.
1: Why, Mr. Butler.
2: Mr. Douglas, I don't care if you are busy. You're going to see me.
0: What's wrong, Mr. Butler?
2: Oh, so you are here too, Matthews. And you have the nerve to... Look, you... Did you or did you not sell me the Martin House?
0: Why, of course.
2: And did you or did you not tell me it would stand up for 5 or 6 years without any repairs?
0: Sure, I said that.
2: Well, Mr. Matthews, your wife just told me the truth about that house.
0: Oh, no, Mr. Butler, you didn't meet my wife. You see, she's...
2: I most certainly did. And you sold me that place under false pretenses.
0: Mr. Butler, I'm sure we can straighten this out.
2: You bet we can. Matthews works for you, and so you are responsible for anything he told me. And he told me plenty in order to unload that house.
0: But, Mr. Butler...
2: You'll return every penny I paid, or I'll blacken the name of this firm all over the country. All over the country.
0: Mr. Douglas.
1: Young man, I'll do the talking.
0: Yes, sir.
1: Your private life is your own affair. If you force your wife to lie to everyone in town, that's your privilege. But when it comes to business and the good name of this firm...
0: Believe me, Mr. Douglas.
1: That's just it. I can't believe you anymore. John, you're fired.
0: Fired?
1: Yes, fired, and I'll tell you why.
0: Why?
1: Because you are, without a doubt, the biggest liar in town.
3: With Margaret Brayton, here is Myron Wallace.
4: The next time you feel that familiar craving for candy, that hunger that no ordinary food can satisfy, you can find the greatest satisfaction and enjoyment in the rare taste blend of the big new 10-cent Mars bar. There's the call for the third act of The Little Liar. Brought to you by the makers of the big new Mars bar. Through a series of innocent but nevertheless effective falsehoods, Sandy Matthews got both herself and her husband, Johnny, in a jam. Well, in fact, Johnny has lost his job. And now, a short time after the close of Act Two, Johnny enters the front door of his home.
5: Oh, Johnny, is that you? Johnny, why don't you answer me? My darling, what's wrong?
4: Everything.
5: But...
4: Sandy, I warned you that someday your lies would get us into a real jam.
5: Well, Johnny, you simply got to listen to me. I just happened to see that bathing suit in the window.
4: I don't want to hear anything about bathing suits or baby buggies or houses.
5: Houses?
4: Look, you told Mr. Butler that the Martin place was falling apart, didn't you?
5: Of course. I wanted to help you.
4: You wanted to help me?
5: Yes. I thought Mr. Butler would buy the White House on the hill.
4: Oh, you did.
5: And then I figured that maybe Mr. Douglas would let you keep the raise, even though... We don't need the baby buggy.
4: Is that so?
5: I just wanted Mr. Butler to give up renting the Martin place.
4: Sandy, the Martin place is in good condition. Otherwise, I wouldn't have sold it to Mr. Butler.
5: Sold it?
4: Yes, and thanks to you, he's now unsold on it. That's why I lost my job.
5: You lost your job?
4: I've been fired. Bounced.
5: Oh, Johnny, what have I done?
4: Sandy, here. Here are my keys. Keys to the house, the car.
5: But I...
4: And, oh, yes, this is the key to the White House on the hill. Give that to Mr. Douglas.
5: Johnny, I don't understand.
4: I'm going away, Sandy.
5: Away?
4: Yes. I'll manage to get a job someplace else where nobody knows me.
5: But, darling,
4: I'll send you money when I get some. I'm starting all over again, Sandy. Alone.
5: But I can't live without you. I don't think you can live without me. Oh, Johnny, I promise.
4: You promised before.
5: I know, but... Oh, you must despise me.
4: No,
5: Johnny... You still love me, don't you?
4: Sandy, it'll be a lot easier if we cut this short. I'll let you know where to send my things.
5: All right.
4: Goodbye, Sandy.
5: Goodbye, Johnny.

0: Sandy, darling.
1: Oh, Dottie.
0: Is Don back from his business trip yet?
1: No. No, not yet.
0: Yeah, he's been gone 3 weeks, hasn't he?
1: But you see, John wrote and said that he didn't write, Dottie. He isn't going to write.
0: Sandy, what do you mean?
1: I mean, he left me. Because I'm such a little liar.
0: Darling, you don't know what you're saying.
1: Oh, yes, I do. And I'm never going to tell another lie. Not even a little white lie. But oh, Dottie, that won't bring Dottie back, no.

0: Can I give you a lift?
1: Oh, no, thank you. I don't mind walking.
0: Nonsense, my dear. Get in.
1: Oh, but it's a lovely day, and I don't mind walking.
0: Not a lovely day at all. It's going to rain. Now get in.
1: Well, thank you.
0: Yeah, that's better.
2: You've been crying, my dear, haven't you?
1: Yes so.
2: Well, I sort of envy you.
1: You envy me?
2: Yes. Must be wonderful to be young enough to have something worth crying about. Nothing seems that serious when you get to be my age.
1: Oh, dear, I wish I'd get to be your age real quick.
2: Oh, heaven forbid. Shall I take you home?
1: Oh, no. I can't go back to that empty house. Maybe... Oh, just drop me here, please.
2: Up here on the hill?
1: Yes, I still have the key to the White House over there.
2: Very well. This is where you want to be dropped. Oh, goodness. Quite a large place, isn't it?
1: Oh, yes.
2: Very charming, too.
1: Well, I think so, but... thanks for the lift.
2: My dear, would you mind if I came inside with you?
1: Well, I haven't moved my things
2: yet. Oh, dear, that doesn't matter at all.
1: Well, in that case, come along.
2: I knew you wouldn't mind. Besides, you're being very sweet to an old lady.
1: Oh, I wouldn't say that.
2: Really? I think it's an adorable house.
1: So do I. I think... Oh, yes, that tree should come out.
2: That's beautiful tree.
1: Yes, it keeps the sunlight out of the living room.
2: Well. Oh, how lovely.
1: Mm-hmm, it is, isn't it? Mm-hmm. The entrance hall, of course, will look nicer when I have it repapered.
2: Well, yes.
1: Now, of course, here in the living room, well, I want that dark green over the mantel. Oh, dear. There I go again.
2: What's the matter?
1: I don't live here. This is just a house in a hotel.
2: Oh, now, my dear, don't cry.
1: Oh, but don't you see? I've ruined my life with those lies. And I've ruined my husband's life, too.
2: Oh, I don't believe that.
1: I even told Mr. Butler that you...
2: Butler?
1: Yes, I told him that the Martin place is a dump just because I wanted to sell this house to him so that Johnny wouldn't be mad at me for all the lies I told.
2: Well... Isn't the Martin place a dump?
1: Oh, no, it's a good substantial home. Well, there are things that could be done to it.
2: Yes, I imagine.
1: Now, if I had that house...
2: What would you do?
1: Well, I'd tear down the wall between the dining room and the living room so that I'd have one great big room.
2: Yes?
1: Then I'd put a breakfast bar where the den is and I... Oh, listen to me.
2: I have been. And I think you have quite an imagination.
1: That's just the trouble. Oh, honestly. I wish... I wish I'd never seen that white baby suit.

0: Please, Sandy, I can't stand to see a woman cry.
1: I'm sorry, Mr. Douglas. I've been crying for 3 weeks now.
0: Sandy, haven't you heard from John at all?
1: No. And when I do, it'll just be to tell me where to send his things.
0: My, I just can't believe...
1: Oh, Mr. Douglas, I wanted you to know the truth, and I want everyone in town to know. I don't want them to keep on blaming Johnny.
0: Well, of course not, but... Come in.
2: Mr. Douglas.
0: Why, Mr. Butler. What's the trouble now?
2: I'm sorry to interrupt you, but...
0: Oh, that's quite all right, and, this is Mrs. Matthews.
2: Yes, we've met. And you met my wife, too, Mrs. Matthews.
1: I did?
2: Yes, she gave you a lift this afternoon.
1: Oh, that nice lady.
2: She thinks you're pretty nice, too. And Douglas, Mrs. Matthews must be quite a salesman.
0: Salesman?
2: She sold my wife the idea of buying that white house on the hill.
1: What?
0: You mean you're not sorry anymore?
2: Oh, it was all a misunderstanding, according to my wife.
1: Oh, she's so sweet.
2: We're buying the White House for our married daughter, Douglas.
0: Wonderful.
2: And we'll keep the Martin place in. Mrs. Matthews will help my wife fix it up.
1: You will?
2: And suppose I drop in later and go over the details with you.
0: Of course. Whatever you say.
2: Then I'll see you later. And goodbye, Mrs. Matthews.
1: Oh, goodbye, Mr. Butler. You darling man.
0: Sandy, you write Jolly right away. Tell him there'll be a fat commission.
1: But, Mr. Douglas, I don't know where to write him.
0: You don't know where...
1: No, but if he writes me...
0: You tell him to come back here as fast as he can and tell him that he's going to get a $10 a week raise instead of $5.
1: But he won't be interested, Mr. Douglas.
0: He won't?
1: No. Johnny doesn't want to come back to this town and... He doesn't want to come back to me.

0: Hello, Sandy.
1: Johnny.
0: I've been sitting here on the front steps waiting for you. If I hadn't left my key with you.
1: Oh.
0: Sit down.
1: Well, thanks.
0: Look, Sandy.
1: Yes?
0: I had to come back. Sandy, I don't give a darn about my job or your little lies. I love you.
1: Oh, darling.
0: May I come back?
1: Oh, Johnny, listen. You still have your job.
0: That doesn't matter.
1: But it does.
0: But listen, dear.
1: You listen, Mr. Matthews. You're going back to work. And you're also going to ask Mr. Douglas to give us back that baby buggy.
0: Baby? Do you mean that?
1: I do.
0: Well, for Pete's sake, why are we sitting here?
1: But, Johnny...
0: Sandy, you've got to go inside. You've got to rest.
1: No, Johnny, just a minute. There's one more thing I've got to tell you.
0: One more? You mean twins?
1: No. I mean, I'll never tell another lie, no matter what happens.
0: Oh, gosh, Sandy. Just tell me that you love me.
1: Oh, Johnny, you've got to believe me. I've learned my lesson.
0: Come on. Tell me you love me.
1: Oh, Johnny, I do love you. You're the most handsome, the most wonderful, the most magnificent man in the whole world.
0: You little liar.
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2: Are you willing to undertake a dangerous mission behind the enemy lines, knowing you may never return alive?
3: What you have just heard is the question asked during the war to agents of the OSS, ordinary citizens, who to this question answered, yes.
2: This is Cloak and Dagger.

0: warfare, espionage, international intrigue. These are the weapons of the OSS. In today's adventure, the secret box, concerning an American agent who was sent into a Japanese-infested jungle to take back a prisoner. The role of John Marco, the OSS agent, is played by comedy star Jerry Lester. The story is suggested by actual incidents recorded in the Washington files of the Office of Strategic Services. A story that can now be told.
1: I always carry this little box around. I never knew when it might come in handy. It was about as big as a small lunchbox, and, well, to begin at the beginning, I happened to be in the radio room at OSS headquarters in Bamo that night when the message came through.
2: Have important Japanese costume.

0: So that's how Harry Stevens and I happened to be in an AT-18 flying over Agent Terry's position about 86 miles behind enemy lines in Burma. And like I say, I had this little box in my knapsack. Oh, in case I forgot to mention it, my name is Johnny Marco. Snappy songs and witty sayings. Just mention my name in Sheboygan. Oh, they love me in Sheboygan.
1: Yeah, I know, Marco.
0: Hey, Harry, did I ever tell you about my last date in Frisco before I went overseas?
1: I can hardly wait.
0: Her name was Rose. She had a name like a flower and a face like a weed. I called her Cream of Wheat because she was so mushy.

0: got but one thing to say to you.
1: Well, talk to me.
0: I hope you live to be as old as your jokes.
1: You know the trouble with you, Harry? You don't realize you're carting around $1 million worth of talent. I tell you, they love me.
0: And your boy, can I know.
1: City, yeah.
0: Now, hang on. Gonna take a dive, see if I can find the landing strip.

0: had figured our checkpoint carefully. But when we reached our rendezvous, all we could see was a rough field with a Buddhist pagoda at the far end. Nothing else. No landing strip, no markers, no one waiting downstairs. Just a rough field covered with brush. We knew something must have gone wrong.
1: I don't get it, Marco.
0: Well, the Japs probably closed in and they're afraid to come out of hiding.
1: Oh, great. Live Jap prisoners aren't dropped in our laps every day.
0: Hey, Harry.
1: Huh?
0: Who is this Agent Terry, anyway?
1: Oh, missionary. Been working with the tribe of Anglo-Burmese for years. Colonel says he's already radioed back a lot of information on enemy position. This is the first prisoner he's ever taken. What a rotten break.
0: Well, let's circle around again. Maybe we'll see something.
1: Back before we run into trouble ourselves.
0: Hey, Harry, look. Look, the brush. It's being yanked away.
1: Yeah, I see it. Look, those natives. They're putting up the white marker stripe.
0: The safe to land panels on it. Feels like seeing something pop before your eyes.
1: Let's go.
0: That landing strip came out of nowhere. Just all of a sudden, there it was. The plane bumped the ground and rolled in. But we kept the motors still running in case of a Jap threat. And we sat there and waited for whatever was going to happen next. Harry, look. Something or somebody's coming out of that clump of bamboo at the end of the field.
1: Yeah. Keep your hand on your gun. I'll make a quick getaway if I have to.
0: Check. Harry, natives.
1: Yeah, but are they friendly?
0: Spears. Hey, they're on. Let's get out of here.
1: Yeah. Hey, wait a minute. What's the matter? There's a white woman with them.
2: Terry, gentlemen, one would never suspect I was an agent who had won.
1: Well, what's the angle? I mean, well, I beg your pardon.
2: Oh, it's very simple, really. My husband, the late Reverend Oscar Terry, a God-fearing man, went to his rest a few months ago.
0: Well, you mean, ma'am, that you're the agent who's been sending all that information to OSS headquarters in Bamo?
2: Naturally. This is Lin Chao. I suppose you'd call him the right-hand man. Say, how'd you do, Lin?
3: How? You do.
1: Hi.
2: Lin, incidentally, sent the radio message. He does so enjoy tinkering with mechanical devices. I showed him how to use it. Unfortunately, however, my husband, the late Reverend Oscar Terry, a God-fearing man, is the only one of us who knew how to take it apart and put it together again. Lin.
3: Yes, Miss Carey?
2: That radio, you have it?
3: I have it here.
2: Excellent. Captain, would you either have this replaced in Bummer with new parts or have a new radio dropped over to us?
1: Why, sure, Mrs. Terry. I'll see what can be done for you.
2: Oh, thank you so much. Oh, fancy. I almost forgot. We have a Japanese prisoner for you.
0: There were about a half a dozen natives a short distance away standing around the cart. In it, they had a Jap officer with his hands and feet tied. They dragged him over.
4: Get out of cart.
0: He was a surly character. Maybe I would be under the same circumstances. Anyway, he didn't say a word. Just glared at us from under the bloody bandage around his head.
2: Here is your guest, gentlemen. Colonel Sawaka, the Japanese High Command. He resisted arrest rather strenuously, so it was impossible to avoid banging him around a bit. Well, goodbye now, and good luck, and do give my regards to your colonel.
0: We loaded Colonel Sawaka into the small plane. And a few seconds later, as we swung over the field, we looked down and saw that all trace of the strip had completely disappeared. The brush was replaced, and there was nothing. Only jungle.
1: How's our friend Colonel Sawaka doing, Marco?
0: Well, he's a little tied up at the moment. Hey, friend, how you doing?
5: Friend doesn't want to talk.
1: You know something? That's the best audience you'll ever have, Marco. One who can't understand English.
0: Oh, come on now, will you, Harry? Hey, maybe you got something. Hey, friend, did you know that the former ruler of Russia was called the Tsar? His wife was called the Tsarina? And you know what they called his kid? Get a load of this. Zardine. Yeah. You know, I think you're right, Harry. Friend,
5: obviously doesn't understand a word of comedy English. Oh, what's that?
0: That bad guy, they spotted it.
5: Can we get away from him?
0: Oh, we can try.
1: Good. Can't get out of range this way.
0: Well, what do we do?
1: I'll level off and head for home. I can't get away from him. I'm just climbing.
5: You did it. We're out of range now.
0: I think.
1: You spoke too fast.
0: Trouble?
1: Black must have hit one of the engines. It's knocked out.
0: Oh, fine.
1: Well, it could have been worse. I can get us back on one.
5: Brother, if you were your sister, I'd marry you.
1: Oh, you're a big-hearted guy. You know that, Marco.
5: Well, I don't go around proposing every day.
1: You better go back and see how Brent is doing.
4: Brent, Colonel Sawaka is doing extremely well. Thank you.
1: What?
4: Keep your hands on the flying instruments, Captain.
5: Hey!
4: And you, Lieutenant, keep your hands in the air. Way in the air. I thank you.
5: Oh, you dirty dog face. You spoke English all the time.
4: Enough to tell you that if you do not do as you are told, I put the bullet through your head. I thank you, Lieutenant, for being gone within easy reach.
1: Can you do anything more?
5: Quiet. Nothing. He's got it.
4: Quiet, do not talk. Just to continue to fly a plane.
0: So Harry kept the plane steady. His back to our friend. And I just stood there and watched Colonel Sawaka as he manipulated the parachute and buckled it on. Changing the gun from one hand to the other as he put his arm through the straps of the chute. Then he opened the handle of the waist door.
4: I will say goodbye now. It was an unpleasant ride.
0: Why, you...
4: Hands in the air. Keep the hands in the air. Much better. Now I shoot you both. Then I...
2: Goodbye, friend. Don't forget tonight.
1: Jerk shouldn't have opened the waist off first. All I had to do was bank the plane over on its side, and we lost
0: him. Yeah, we lost him, all right. Uh-oh. The chute opened.
1: Oh, fine. Mission unaccomplished. Well, anyway, it was a nice ride.
0: I'm glad you thought.
1: Uh-oh. The second engine couldn't take the strain of that flip-flop.
0: Is it sunken out?
1: Yeah. It's cocked. All right, hit the surf, Marco. We better bail out.
0: I made it okay. Rolled over a couple of times when I landed and pulled the chute down. But it was another story with Harry. As he bailed out, his slipstream caught him, flung him back against the horizontal stabilizer and cut a gash in his head. Miraculously, his chute opened. And he drifted into the green jungle and landed upside down in the top of a tall mahogany tree. Harry! Harry, are you all right? Can you talk?
6: Marco, the drive line of the chute, it's tangled. Can't get out. My head, I cut it.
0: Yeah, I see.
6: Marco, get me down.
0: Yeah, yeah, easy boy now. I'll do something. Something? But what? I tried to climb the tree to reach him, but it was no use. The trunk was bare, smooth. I kept slipping back. It was as if the two of us were in the middle of a nightmare. Harry! Harry, can you hear me?
6: Yeah, yeah.
0: I can't climb that lousy tree. It's too slippery. There's nothing for me to hold on.
6: Marco, it's no use.
0: Oh, what do you mean it's no use?
6: If you waste time standing there, you'll be caught. There's chaps all around. You know that as well as I can.
0: Harry, will you listen to me?
6: Now you listen to me. Get away now, will you? You may have seen the plane.
0: Oh, shut up. Now, will you shut up?
6: Get out of a boat, that duck. I know I am, anyway. Just do one thing. Marco?
0: Yeah?
6: Don't leave me here to starve or fall into Jap's hands. Maybe you can make it back alone.
0: You're nuts. Now, I couldn't do that.
6: Just don't leave me to starve, Marco. Please. Please, huh? Shoot me first. Through the head, Marco. Please.
0: I knew he was right. I couldn't leave him.
6: Please, Marco.
0: Not that way. And I couldn't stay.
6: Marco!
0: Well, I took the .45 from the holster at my belt. When I heard the dry click of the hammer being drawn back, I broke out in a sweat. My hands started to get wet.
6: Marco!
0: I counted one.
2: Well, Lieutenant.
0: What?
2: From the looks of it, we're right in time.
0: to work swiftly, knocking down a second smaller tree against the mahogany. They scaled it like cats to the base of the branch where Harry was hanging. Tossed a loop of Rat's hand across the branch and pulled it toward him. Then they lifted Harry, passed him from hand to hand, lowered him gently to the ground. And all the time I just stood there, next to Mrs. Terry, feeling the blood pounding in my head. And I put the pistol back into my holster.
2: In? That other bandage, please.
3: Here. Here you are, Miss Terry.
2: Good fellow. Thank you so much. How's your head now, Captain Stephen?
0: Oh, much better, thanks. I still don't understand.
2: How did you happen? Oh, we saw the Japanese Akat hit your plane almost immediately after you left us. And we came along to the jungle in case there should be need of us.
0: Lady, no one ever needed you more.
2: You say Colonel Sawaka escaped? Dear, what a pity. There now. I think that bandage will do till you get back.
3: Miss Terry.
2: Yes, Lin.
3: Lin Tao say, leave now. Do not stay. Back to village.
2: Oh, yes, great. But that poses a problem. As I told you earlier, our radio is out of use, so...
0: So there's no way of contacting headquarters and telling them to send a plane for us?
2: Exactly, Lieutenant Marco.
0: Well, do you think we can make it back through enemy lines on foot?
2: Possibly. It'd take 5 or 6 days, anyway.
0: Yeah, but it could be done, couldn't it? I mean, we could sneak through, couldn't we?
2: Bypass the Japs, so I don't care.
3: Can do. Lin Tao help. Thank you.
2: Capital idea, Lin Tao. My husband, the late Reverend Oscar Terry, have...
0: A God-fearing man.
2: Thank you.
0: Yeah.
2: He would approve heartily.
0: Tao knew plenty of shortcuts, and we followed him, skirting Jap patrols all the way. There was something uncanny about the way he led us over miles of jungle. We kept our packs light because we had a pretty long hike ahead. But just the same, I kept that little box with me. I never knew when it might come in handy. Then we came to a small stream.
3: Moscow, true stream here. Take offshore.
0: Well, wait a minute, Lynn. Why bother? We'll be wading through a lot of water, and why take our shoes off and on?
3: Oh, so as Lynn say, if shoe get wet, feet wet all time. Many saw come on feet. Will not be easy for you to walk much distance to Bamo.
0: We crossed several more brooks, and we kept taking our shoes off and on. On and off. The jungle along the banks grew thinner. And so did we. The sun beat down harder. The water washed sand up around our knees. Shoes off the now. On and off. We'd splash and stumble. Then start walking again. A couple of days of this, we were pretty beat. Except for Iron Man Lin.
1: Oh, feel good, Lin. Then the sun has to hold up a while.
3: We'll rest here near stream.
0: Hey, this is an ideal spot for a picnic. 50 million insects can't be wrong. Got you first, you little foreigner.
1: Hey, Marco, got any water left? My canteen's dry.
0: Yeah, sure, here.
1: It's all you got?
0: It's okay, go ahead, man.
1: Lynn, it's all the water we got?
3: Lynn, Tao say, do not worry. Watch, I will show what to do so you know.
0: Hey, wait a minute, what are you digging a hole in the sand?
3: Watch, first, dig small hole in sand near stream. Place leave in bomb, like this. Now when water come through, shine leaf, it not be muddy. Can drink.
0: Hey, that's the greatest. The leaves act like a filter, you mean.
3: Water is clear. Drink it with your hand. Will not hurt you now.
0: This Lin Tao had a dozen cute little tricks like that. He'd have been a riot in vaudeville. Well, the next morning, we were back on the trail, pushing our way through sharp blades of grass. And all of a sudden, we heard the tinkle of an iron bell.
1: Hey, Lin, what's that?
3: Escape book, elephant coming. Dangerous. Villager in jungle, put iron bell on neck to warn. Dangerous.
1: Oh, guys, we've got guns. Let's shoot at him.
3: No, do not shoot. If
0: yeah, but...
3: not go too high, it only makes the elephant much angry. Do not shoot. Still.
0: The size of him. Look at the size of him. It's like being charged at by a 6-story
3: drill. Still. Do not shoot yet. Only if we must.
0: Phew. Passed right by us.
1: Yeah. Maybe he didn't think we were worth noticing.
0: Do you know something, Harry? One thing I can't figure out about an elephant. With a tail at both ends, how does he know which end to sit on?
1: Oh, funny man. Come on, let's make time.
0: Lin's Tao did our seeing and our thinking for us. He did everything but walk for us, and we got sort of used to leaning on him. Nothing could happen to Iron Man Lin. Only it did.
2: Oh!
1: Lin! Lin!
0: Harry! Harry, he's dead! That knife went right in his back.
1: Where did it come from?
0: They came out of the jungle. At least 50 of them. Half-naked savages carrying long stalks of bamboo that had been sharpened to deadly points. Their leader was a giant. Must have been about 6'7". He held up his hand. And the sudden silence scared us more than the noise.
7: Quan. Danny.
0: What did he say? Did you understand him, Harry?
1: I look. Friends. Friends. Heavy friends.
7: No. No, friend. Quan Donnelly. White devils.
0: White devils. That was us. We slashed off pieces of the vine ropes around the tree and twisted them about us so we could just move our legs. Then they pushed us ahead of them, through the gray daylight of the jungle, through the dim passages of winding lianas and climbing tropical plants. Above a stray bird shot color through the overhanging trees. After about a mile, the path became a trail. The lianas were cut away. We tripped over some coconut husks by the side of a charred fire. We were coming into the village. Then Harry saw them first.
1: Marco, look. Up there on the pole.
0: Human heads. A row of skulls.
1: Headhunters. Marco, these are headhunters.
7: Move. Quan Danley, move.
0: Hey, look, Chief. Chief, you got it all wrong. Now, we're not devils. We're friends. Friends.
7: No. No.
1: No use, Marco.
8: American, you are right. It's no use.
0: Colonel Sawaka.
8: I am a great friend of these headhunters. For I warned them of your coming. Told them you are Quan Danley. What? Devils who come to bring a plague and a pestilence to them.
1: Yeah, you filthy rat.
8: It's all you. Chief, put the devils away.
7: Then, Quan Donley, Tal. Baksha!
0: They untied us and threw us in a straw thatched hut they called a Baksha. Through the makeshift door, we could see the skulls on the poles. An endless row of them under the hot sun. And up the pole streamed columns of jungle ants, giving them an ancient burial.
1: Looks like the end of the line, Marco.
0: Yeah. Hey, wait a minute, Harry. That chief speaks a little pidgin English. He understands a little. Do you think we could reason with him?
1: Doesn't look like a reasonable type. Besides, our friend, Colonel Sawaka, got to him first. The tribe's convinced we're dangerous.
0: Yeah. About as dangerous as a glass of buttermilk.
8: A funny bucket.
1: Yeah, that's a walk outside talking to the guard.
0: We got company.
8: I trust you are comfortable, Captain, Lieutenant.
0: Why don't you climb a tree, you little monkey?
8: Watch it found. Was the most fortunate for me. I found a way here to a friendly camp.
0: Sorry, I don't like your friend.
8: My friends do not like you either. Think you are devil Americans who bring evil to their people. Sleep well. Tomorrow you will join heads on poles.
0: In the morning they brought us out. I guess we were pretty important because the big chief himself came over to tie us to the poles. Then I got an idea. I sneaked my hand in my pocket and grabbed a coin. Just held it tight.
7: Quan Donnelly, tie you now.
0: Hey, Chief, look at this. What are you doing carrying dimes around in your ear?
3: Oh.
0: Well, what do you know? Another in your other ear.
3: Huh?
0: And here's one in your nose.
3: Oba.
0: Hey, you're a pretty sly character, aren't you? Regular walking Bank of England.
1: Hey, Marco, what are you up to?
0: Just a couple of magic tricks if I can get away with them. I tell you, they love me in Sheboygan.
7: Goba, magic?
0: That's right. Toba magic.
6: Toba.
0: Now, if you get me that knapsack you grabbed from me, I'll do more. See?
6: Toba.
0: Knapsack. Bag from back. Savvy? Remember, we'll do Toba.
8: Do not listen to Kwan Dali. Cut off a head.
0: Now, hey, Chief, now. Look at this. Look at this. Now you see it? Now you don't.
6: Toba.
0: Pesto. Coins disappear.
6: Toba.
0: Get knapsack or you'll disappear. Savvy?
7: Good sir, Plume by Kula.
0: Boy, that coin trick got him, and it pushed Sawaka aside and sent one of his rover boys to get my knapsack. They brought it to me, and I took out the little box. I always knew it would come in handy sometime. Then the chief held up his hand again.
7: Boka! Chief!
0: And I went into my act. Brother, what an audience. And what a performance. Now watch closely, ladies and gentlemen. The hand is quicker than the eye. Pesto Changeo. I take this little glass of water, just an ordinary glass of water, if you will observe closely. And presto, it turns color.
1: You're doing great, kid.
8: I tell you, cut off of the head.
7: Chief, we still.
0: You tell him, Chief.
8: The devil.
0: Go away, little man. You bother me. Now, for the next bit of magic, ladies and gentlemen. I pulled every trick in the book out of that little box. Drew cigarettes from the chief's ear. Pulled flowers out of empty pots. Yanked a dozen colored scarves out of a single white handkerchief. And then I broke a stick in half and put it together. Boy, did they love it. And now, for my final bit of hocus pocus, ladies and gentlemen.
1: Hey, Marco, why don't you try saw Sawaka in half and forget to put them together again?
0: I got something better. As I was saying.
1: Hey, Marco, get him over on this side. They're coming after. Maybe this will stop him.
0: Look, what? Sign from God.
7: Okay.
0: Stopped him, all right. I pulled a beam blower out of the box, blew hot, and out came a tiny doll dressed in a Jap uniform. Without his head. And he floated to earth. The superstitious native stepped back, afraid to come any closer. See? See, sign! Japanese is Kwan Dan Lee. God say so! Americans! Friends! Friends! Doll there on the ground. Japanese doll. Sign from gods. Follow great white father and fight Japanese. Chief, you tell him.
7: I'll come here,
0: he told him, all right. The big trouble we had afterwards was keeping them from tearing Sawaka apart. We wanted them alive to take back to OSS headquarters in Bamo. Well, that's the story. The next day, the headhunters led us back to the jungle with our prisoner. There's only one thing I'm sorry about. Too bad Variety couldn't have caught my act. I tell you, they loved me in Burma.
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0: Starred in today's Cloak and Dagger adventure as Marco was Jerry Lester, with Larry Haynes as Harry, Colonel Sawaka, Daniel Occo, Mrs. Terry, Irene Hubbard, the Colonel, Raymond Edward Johnson. Others were Carl Weber, Arnold Robertson, and Jerry Jarrett. The script was written by Winifred Wolfe and Jack Gordon. The music was under the direction of Murray Ross. Today's true OSS adventure was based on the book Cloak and Dagger by Corey Ford and Alistair McBain. This has been a Lewis G. Collins production in association with Alfred Hollander. This one was under the direction and supervision of Sherman Marks. Programs. Get your programs here. Mystery fans, there's an exciting evening waiting for you tonight on NBC. 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
1: Thank you, Bob Warren, and good evening, everybody. First of all, on behalf of everyone connected with the show, may we thank you very much for your wonderful letters praising last week's broadcast and welcoming us back to the air. Actually, we received only one complaint from a lady whom we'll call Mrs. X. She wrote, "Why must you portray such horrible people? I don't mind listening to Radio City Playhouse, but I'd sure hate to live with anybody who has a mind like yours." Well, Mrs. X, thanks for your letter anyway, and please don't think that you're not going to meet some entirely lovable, kind, good characters on Radio City Playhouse. You are. And in the very near future, so I hope you'll stick with it. Unfortunately, nasty people make good stories. So good, in fact, that we've another one for you tonight, this time by Mr. John Galsworthy. John Stanley plays Keith Darrant. Ian Martin plays Larry Darrant, his brother, in John Galsworthy's The First and the Last, Attraction 15 on Radio City Playhouse.

0: It is 6 o'clock of a November evening in London in the year 1914. The fire in Keith Barron's study flicks little dapples of light across the turkey red carpet. Mr. Darrow is dozing, but even in sleep, his face is strong, cold, clear cut. Mr. Keith Darrant, K.C. Holly, his butler, tiptoes into the room, stands looking at his master's virile, calm face, then coughs discreetly.
1: Yes, Holly, what is it?
2: It's your brother, sir.
1: Here?
2: Yes, sir.
1: Is he sober?
2: He seems so, sir.
1: All right, show him in.
2: Yes, sir.
1: Oh, and Hawley, you'd better telephone Judge Tillerson and say I may be a few minutes late for dinner.
2: Yes, sir. Come in, Mr. Larry.
3: Thank you, Hawley.
1: Come in, Larry, come in.
3: Hello, Keith.
1: Come over here where I can see you. Sit down. You look dreadful. Have you been drinking? Don't mumble, Larry. If you have anything to say, say it. I suppose you want money. What is it?
3: I've killed a man.
1: You have been drinking.
3: No, that's true.
1: Larry, I have a dinner appointment. But if you've got to say, say it.
3: So I tell you. I killed a man.
1: Larry. Last night. Lord, not serious.
3: Yes, I'm serious. What do you want me to do? I've told you, you're my brother. Can't you understand this?
1: How? When? Tell me.
3: Well, but there's a girl, you see. She's foolish. She married a man named Wallen. He left her with a baby coming. Ran out on her. She lost the baby and almost starved to death. Then I came along. She's not what you'd call respectable.
1: Go on.
3: But Keith, I've never met a sweeter woman. She's fine and good. Oh, she's so young. She's only 20. Well, last night when I went to her, Warren was there. He turned up again. We had a row. He was drunk and half mad with rage. He came for me and I hit him. I took him by the throat. Well, when I let go, he was dead.
1: Larry.
3: I never even knew till it was over that she'd been hanging on to him too.
1: Then what did you do?
3: We sat by a long time.
1: And then?
3: I carried it down the street to an archway.
1: Did anyone see you?
3: No.
1: What time was this?
3: 3 in the morning.
1: Where was the archway?
3: Corner of Love Lane.
1: Then what?
3: I went back to her.
1: Where does she live?
3: 42 Borough Square, Soho.
1: You idiot, don't you realize what this means? You know that I'm within an ace of a judgeship.
3: Help me, Keith.
1: What do you expect me to do, rush out and defend you? For years I've worked and slaved to get what I am. And you smash everything with a fit of insane, mad temper.
3: Keith, help me. I may be no good, but I've never even heard a sigh if I could help it.
1: You have to lie like fury.
3: I'm so afraid I feel sick.
1: You pull yourself together. Let me think. You're sure no one saw you?
3: Yes.
1: When you left the girl, finally, where did you go?
3: To my room.
1: Fitzroy Street?
3: Yes.
1: What have you done since?
3: Sat there, thinking.
1: Can a girl be trusted?
3: She loves me.
1: Can a woman like that love?
3: Oh, you.
1: Lawyer, sometimes I want to answer me.
3: All right. I tell you she's devoted to me. Keith, did you ever pick up a lost dog? Well, that's what it's like. She has a lost dog's love for me, and I for her. She's been the only decent thing in my life.
1: You can spare me the intimate details. Did you take anything from the body?
3: Huh? Oh, yes, This envelope dropped out of the struggling.
1: Give it to me. Mr. Patrick Wallen, Simon's Hotel, Farrier Street, London. There, into the fire.
3: Doesn't that make you an accessory to the crime or something? Burning it, I mean?
1: I'm quite aware of the risk I'm running. Now tell me, this Wallen, was this his first reappearance after an absence?
3: Yes.
1: And you say you didn't mean to kill him?
3: No, no, of course I didn't. He hit me and I... Oh, Keith, I didn't know I was so strong.
1: Did you look to see if his clothes were marked?
3: No.
1: Why not?
3: I'm not made of iron like you.
1: How long has the girl been at this Soho place?
3: About a year.
1: Are either she or Wallen known to the police?
3: Not that I know of.
1: Are you sure no one saw you either entering or leaving her place last night?
3: Yes, yes, I'm positive. I've keys to her flat.
1: Give them to me. What else have you that connects you with her?
3: Nothing.
1: Photographs, letters.
3: No, no, nothing.
1: Now listen, Larry. Go straight home and stay there until I get in touch with you.
3: All right.
1: Have you any money?
3: Little.
1: I'll get you some tomorrow.
3: You're very good to me, Keith.
1: Don't mention it. The privilege of a brother. As it happens, I'm thinking of myself. You realize you've dragged me into the most unholy mess. Me, King's Counsel, sworn to the service of the law.
3: I know, Keith. I know. Don't you think I know it? I'd like to jump in the Thames or something.
1: Oh, stop being melodramatic. Go home and keep your head. Stay there until you hear from me. Holly, now remember, keep your head.
3: All right, all right. Goodbye.
2: You wanted me, Mr. Darren?
1: Yes. Good night, Larry.
3: Good night, Keith. Oh, my Holly.
2: Good night, Mr. Larry.
1: Has he gone?
2: Yes, sir.
1: Now listen, Holly. Larry's in trouble. You'll find out about it soon enough. Follow him. Make sure he goes straight home. He's overwrought, and if he starts drinking, anything can happen. Follow him. Don't let him do anything but go straight home. Understand?
2: Yes, sir.
1: As soon as we finish dinner, I'll phone you from Judge Tillerson's.
2: Very good, sir.
1: You'd better get after Larry quickly. I'll phone you later.
2: Yes, sir.

0: Mr. Darren's residence.
1: Did he go straight home?
0: Oh, yes, Mr. Darren.
1: You're sure?
0: He went into a chemist's shop. I didn't think it wise to stop him.
1: Chemist's shop?
0: Yes, sir. I couldn't see what he bought. I didn't go in after him. I waited outside and looked through the window. He bought something in a little blue box.
1: Holly, I'm going down to Borough Square. It's in Soho. I'm leaving Judge Tellison's now. Wait up for me.
0: Yes, Mr. Darren.

0: you. Bartleby, constable, the fog's so thick I didn't see you. Is this Glove Lane?
1: Yes, sir.
0: Thank you.
1: Beg pardon, Governor. I shouldn't be around here too much, sir. If I was you, bad district.
0: Thank you, constable.
1: Only last night a bloke was found here done in right by this arch.
0: Yes, I read about it in the papers.
1: Yes, some room characters around these parts.
0: Yes. I'm looking for Borough Square.
1: Straight ahead, sir, and turn to the right.
0: Thank you, constable.

0: Please don't be frightened. I had a dinner engagement or I wouldn't have come so late. Larry's told me everything. It's an awful business.
1: Yes, awful.
0: In this room?
1: Yes. Just where you are standing.
0: You look very young to be a... How old are you?
1: I'm 20.
0: Are you fond of Larry?
1: I would die for him.
0: I'm going to try to help.
1: Oh, yes, help us. Please help us.
0: This man, Wallen, your husband, before he came here last night, how long since you saw him?
1: 18 months.
0: I was out to dinner with friends who are very close to the courts. They've identified Wallen's body. They'll start looking for everybody connected with him.
1: He never let people know I was married to him. I don't know if I really was. We went to an office and signed our names. But I did not understand English very well then. I don't know if we really were married.
0: Well, we can hope not.
1: He treated many like me, I think.
0: You're sure no one around here knows of your connection with him?
1: I'm sure.
0: If the worst comes to the worst and this man is traced to you, can you trust yourself not to give Larry away?
1: I've burned all the things he has given me, even his picture.
0: Good. Since last night, what have you been doing?
1: Crying. I'm so afraid.
0: You haven't been out?
1: No.
0: You're a strange girl. What do you call yourself now? What's your name?
1: Wanda Lewinska.
0: One more question. Do the police know you because of your life?
1: No. No, the police do not know me.
0: Good. Well, I'm going now. Don't do anything until you hear from me. Talk to nobody. Don't go out for anything except to buy food. Keep quiet. And don't worry.
1: Not worry? How can I not worry?
0: Well, you can try.
1: Please, sir. Do not take Larry away from me. I will be so careful. But if he left me, I should die. Please, please, sir, be good to us, to Larry and me.

0: What is Keith doing, Wanda? We've heard nothing for 5 days. He's usually so prompt. I couldn't stay locked up in my rooms forever. I had to come out tonight. I had to see you. There's been nothing in the papers, nothing from Keith. I can't stand this much longer.
1: I pray to the Virgin. Larry, she will help us.
0: You don't really believe that, do you?
1: Oh, yes. Oh, yes, Larry, I do.
0: I wish I could. Wish I could believe in anything. Oh, I hate this world. Hate its savageness, its ugliness. I hate Keith's world, all righteousness and smugness and success. We don't belong anywhere, Wanda. We're no good, you and I. We're weak, we're soft. Better dead than alive.
1: No, no, Larry. Please don't be so unhappy. I can't bear to see you so hopeless in the heart. Something will...
0: Be quiet.
1: Meet your brother.
0: No. I gave him the keys.
1: And who?
0: I don't know. It might as well go. Keith!
2: Barry, I told you to stay at home. I went to your rooms, you weren't there. I might have known you wouldn't have the strength to stay away from here.
0: I couldn't help it, Keith. I couldn't stay alone any longer. I had to see her.
2: Well, you're lucky. They've made an arrest.
0: They've what?
2: I've just come from the courts. It'll be in the papers tonight. They've arrested a man named Anderson, a little yellow, ragged scarecrow. He's lame and half-starved. They were fools to think he'd have had the strength.
0: Arrested him? But how, Keith? How?
2: There's not nearly enough evidence to convict him. It'll give us a breather. He apparently robbed the body.
0: Yes, but don't
2: he pawned the snake-shaped ring, and they identified this Wallen by it. He's in no danger. They always get the wrong man first. It'll do him no harm to be locked up for a spell. In the meantime, you've got to get out of England.
1: No, but
2: I can't
1: be
2: quiet without you. There's a boat from the Argentine tomorrow. I'll get you a ticket, Larry, and some money.
0: Both of us?
2: You can't go together. She can go on the next boat.
0: No, Keith.
2: What do you mean, no?
0: I can't go, that's what I mean. Not while there's a possibility of this man being charged with murder.
2: Good grief, Larry, don't be an idiot. I'm a lawyer. I know there's not nearly enough evidence. No jury would convict him. If they did, no judge would hang. Besides, a ghoul who can rob a dead body ought to be in prison.
0: No, Keith, I've got to see it through.
1: Yes, Larry, you must.
2: I've had about enough of you, Larry. Can you possibly imagine what I've been through in the last 5 days? My own brother, Lawrence Durrant, a murderer. Do you know what this will do to me? It'll be the end of everything. Everything I've worked for 20 years I've slaved and studied and worked. And I'm not going to see the whole thing smashed up because you're a weak, worthless sham of a man that hasn't enough backbone to... I won't let you. You understand? I won't let you. Well?
0: I don't want the money, Keith. Or the ticket. You better go.
2: Now look here, Larry. You're in no position to argue. You're in grave danger of ending up on the gallows. Get on that boat tomorrow, and I promise you she'll join you within a month.
0: No.
2: It'll be at least 5 months until he comes up for trial. You can't possibly live like this for 5 months, slinking around street corners at night. You can't stand it, neither can I.
0: I can stand it.
2: I'm not going to stay here and argue, Larry. This is your last chance.
0: You'd better go, Keith.
2: Can't you do something with him?
1: But he's right, sir. This poor little man, Anderson. Yes, Larry, you have to see it through.
2: Very well. Then there's nothing more to be said. I wash my hands of the whole affair. Good night.
1: You're right, Larry. You are right. Do not be afraid, my dearest.
0: That poor little lame scarecrow. Locked up because of me. Locked up like an animal in a cage. Wondering how. Wondering how this could happen to him.
1: Larry, you're not going to give yourself up.
0: I don't know.
1: I cannot live if you are not with me, Larry.
0: Yes, yes, you can.
1: No, I'm not like you Englishmen. I'm different.
0: Oh, what, of course. Of course you are.
1: I do not care for fine clothes, for excitement. I do not care for much money. I care for you. I've been hungry before. I can be hungry again. But I cannot live without you, Larry.
0: Oh, Wanda, Wanda, I love you. If I only had the courage to do what I ought to do. If I only had the

0: Mr. Darren, sir.
1: Yes, Holly?
0: They're going to hang Anderson, sir. They found him guilty of Wallen's murder. They're going to hang him, sir.
1: When did you learn this?
0: Just now, sir. It's in the paper this morning. Didn't you know, sir?
1: No, I've been so busy, I didn't know.
0: Oh, it's a sad business, sir.
1: Larry wouldn't be fool enough to go and confess to go and blab to the police. Holly, get your coat on quickly.
0: Yes.
1: We've got to get to Larry before he makes a fool of himself.

0: Betty. It's I, Keith.
1: If they're not here, sir, where would they be?
0: I don't know. Here, open the door.
1: Keys, sir?
0: Yes, Larry gave them to me months ago.
2: Go on, open the door. Oh, merciful heavens, Mr. Davenport. Look!
0: Keep quiet, you idiot. Keep quiet. Shut the door.
2: Sir, they're dead, sir. That's what he bought in the chemist's shop. Look, here's the little blue box.
0: Of all the ridiculous, insane things to do, how could they do this to me? Don't touch them, Hawley, don't touch them.
1: Here's a note, sir.
0: Let me see it. I, Lawrence Darrant, about to die by my own hand, confess that I deliberately and with premeditation strangled and killed a man known as Patrick Wallen on the night of... Hawley, quickly. We've got to get out of here.
2: But we
0: stand there staring at the man. They're dead, both of them, too weak and stupid to live. Come on, we've got to get out of here. And we've never been here, do you understand? We've never been here.

0: sir. Mr. Darren, sir.
1: Well, Holly, what is it?
0: I'm sorry to mention it again, sir, but time's getting short. I know that...
1: Holly, stop it, stop it. I'm sick of your tawdry emotionalism day after day, week after week.
0: But, sir, I thought that...
1: You thought? What do you think I've been doing? Night after night, sitting here, I look into the flames, and I see a street filled with people all staring at me. Brother of well-known KC guilty of Wallen murder. What am I supposed to do? Weaken and go to the police? You want to let me lose a flood of foulness?
0: But, sir, Christmas is over. It's New Year's Day tomorrow. You've so little time, sir. They're hanging Anderson on January the 14th.
1: Don't you think I know that? Stop it, Holly, stop it, stop it!
0: Oh, Mr. Darren, sir, please.
1: Leave it with me, Holly, leave it with me. Don't talk about it anymore. Leave it with me.
0: Oh, thank you, sir, thank you. I knew you couldn't be your father's son and not do something.
1: Please, Holly, let me alone now.

0: morning, Mr. Darrant.
1: What are you doing up so early?
0: This is the day, sir. This is the day.
1: I know it's the day. They're hanging him at 5 o'clock this morning and you can't sleep.
0: Mr. Darrant, you've got to telephone the prison. You've still got Mr. Larry's letter, haven't you?
1: Yes, yes, I have. It's here on my desk. There's nothing left out. It's very clear. Even to the addresses of people who could identify the girl as having once been Wallen's wife.
0: You haven't much more time, sir. I called the prison last night just to see how long it would take. They've a telephone right beside the gallows, just for last-minute things like this. Oh, let me get them for you, Mr. Darren.
1: Paulie, put that phone down. Put it down, I say. Paulie. I've decided not to smirch the reputation of my dead brother or my dead mother. Not because of some little sewer rat that isn't worth saving, that's better off dead anyway. Larry's suicide with that woman was bad enough as it was. It involved me in no way, except as a mourner. But now, if I let this confession reach the authorities, I could never escape the gravest suspicion that I had known of the whole affair for the past 3 months. I'd have to go into court. I'd be recognized by that policeman. Who would believe in the mere coincidence of such a visit on the part of the murderer's brother?
0: But, sir, you can't let an innocent man...
1: Be quiet, Holly. Nothing could prevent this thing from ringing to the housetops. Let him hang. Yes, I can say it. Let him hang. I will not, by my own action, topple myself into the gutter.
0: Oh, please, Mr. Depp, don't do that. Don't. Oh,
1: you see how quickly it burns, Holly? Poor Larry's confession. Poor, stupid, silly Larry. He died for nothing. He had no will, no purpose. He and that girl might now have been at the other side of the world, but no. They have to take poison. Fools. Weaklings. A little conscience, a little remorse. What's that compared to living? A man must walk firmly, Hawley. Hold to his purpose. He must go on. And up.
0: You shouldn't have burned that confession, Mr. Darren.
1: Don't be impudent, Hawley. You know, of course, that if you went to the police now, you'd sound like a fool. You haven't a shred of evidence. Not a shred. And I'd be forced to bring up all sorts of counter-charges. How surly you are, how you dislike me, how you'd stolen on several occasions that I'd overlooked. Oh, no, Hawley. You'll keep quiet.
0: Quiet? Perhaps I shall. Because they wouldn't believe me. But I won't be staying on here, Mr. Darrant.
1: You'll stay until the end of the month, if you expect to be paid.
0: No, Mr. Darrant. I'm leaving. By destroying Mr. Larry's confession, you've become a murderer. You've murdered a man. I won't work for a murderer.
1: Five o'clock.
0: Oh, Mr. Darrant. Oh, Mr. Darrant, sir. Don't you realize that you're guilty, too? Don't you realize that, sir?
1: It's over.
0: It's over. And you're a murderer. A murderer.
1: I? A murderer? He's right. That's what I am. A murderer.

You have just heard The First and the Last by John Galsworthy. The production was directed by Harry W. Junkin and starred John Stanley as Keith, Ian Martin as Larry. Other players included Roy Irving, Lotta Stavisky, and Eugene Francis. The music was composed and conducted by Dr. Roy Shield. 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

This is Harry Junkin again. Next week, something of a tour de force for two actors, John Larkin and Bernard Grant. In my opinion...

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2: 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First, good news for fathers and mothers who want their children to have a college education. When paying for that education has been made practically painless, that is good news, isn't it? The plan that makes this possible is called the Equitable Education Fund. It's the way to provide a college education for your boy or girl so that not even death of a family breadwinner can interfere. Be sure to listen carefully when the Equitable Life Assurance Society gives you the full details on the Equitable Education Fund about 14 minutes from now. Tonight, the subject of our FBI file, Armed Robbery. Its title, The Curious Fisherman.

Tonight's case was selected because it points up a warning that your FBI has issued many times on this program. This warning is, don't publicize yourself as a promising victim for a crime. The underworld finds it highly profitable to scan newspapers carefully, to circulate unobtrusively in public places. The man who openly displays a well-filled wallet invites a pickpocket. The woman who allows herself to be photographed wearing costly jewels may be setting the wheels in motion for a carefully planned robbery months later. Tonight's case from the official FBI files is dramatic proof that public display of wealth can be an invitation to crime.

0: Tonight's FBI file opens on a small fishing boat tied to a pier on the outskirts of a western city. The hot noon sun burns down on a leather-skinned man as he approaches a young girl mopping the deck.
1: Easy there, honey.
2: I'm all right, Uncle Fred.
1: Well, you put down the mop. You keep working like that, you know what'll happen?
2: No.
1: You'll wear yourself down. Your mother'll never let you spend another vacation on the Blue Queen.
2: But she has to.
1: Why?
2: I stopped biting my nails.
1: Yeah, the way I heard it, that just took care of this vacation.
2: Oh, but I won't bite them again next year.
1: You're all right.
2: Now can I finish swabbing the deck?
1: Yeah, you better get some lunch first.
2: What should I make?

0: Well, now, let's see. Should we have oysters Rockefeller or juicy steak?
1: Should I open a can of beans or hash?
0: Now, I'll have to do some deep thinking about that.
2: Uncle Fred, some customers.
0: What?
2: Those folks on the pier, they're heading this way.
0: Well, not dressed much for fishing.
2: Your party yesterday wasn't either.
0: Well, I'll talk to them, honey. You run inside and cook up some hash.
3: Hello there.
0: Hi.
3: Hey, the water wet?
0: Ain't been in.
3: Well, me and the missus and my friend here, we like to do some fishing.
0: You've come to the right place.
3: Oh, that's fine. We want to go out tomorrow.
0: Well, I'm for hire.
3: If he's for hire, how about it, Mother?
4: Looks like a nice boat.
0: The Blue Queen's a right nice boat, ma'am.
3: Boy, you game for fishing tomorrow?
0: Sure.
3: Well, we got to make certain we all be free tomorrow. You see, we're on a vacation and never so busy as when you're taking a rest.
0: Lots of folks like that.
3: Yeah, see, have you got a camera?
0: Nope.
3: Well, suppose we catch one of those big babies. You know, the folks back home, they'd want to see a picture before they'd believe that we really caught one.
4: I'll pick one up.
0: Just you three going?
3: Yeah.
0: It'll be $50 for the day. I supply everything. Just say the time and I'll be ready.
3: Well, how's 9 o'clock?
0: Earlier, if you like.
3: Earlier? No, let's wait until the fish are up, too.
0: Well, see you at 9, Captain, and bring plenty of bait. You know, we might catch a whale.

0: Alice, you didn't finish your breakfast.
1: I did.
0: Now, what about the milk?
1: Oh, Uncle Fred.
0: I promised your mother you'd have a glass of milk for every meal.
1: I'll take two for lunch.
0: Well, all right.
1: You're the best uncle a girl ever had.
0: Oh, here comes our party.
1: I'll go start the motor.
0: Now, take your time.
2: Hey, beautiful morning, isn't it?
0: Yeah. Here, take my hand.
2: Yeah. There. Oh, it does a man good to be up this early. As long as he don't overdo it.
0: Yeah, watch your step, lady.
1: Oh, thank you.
0: There you are, mister.
3: All right, I don't need help.
2: Well, we put up poles.
0: What'd you bring poles for?
2: Well, we're going fishing.
0: I'm sorry you took the trouble. Thought I told you the price covered everything.
1: Oh, we got them, so we might as well use them.
0: We can leave whenever your party's ready.
1: We're ready now.
2: Hey, what's that?
0: The motor.
2: Oh, who started it?
0: My niece.
2: Oh. All right, I'll get her ashore. Huh?
1: Ashore?
0: She's my crew,
2: not this trip. Well, it's going to give it, she won't make any difference.
1: Leo is right.
0: Why don't you want her to come along?
2: I don't like kids.
1: All right, mister, I'll go.
0: Alice, you stay here.
2: It's her or us.
0: I'll take her.
1: Uncle Fitz, it's $50. Take them, I don't care.
0: I pick out my own crew.
1: Go ahead. I don't feel like fishing today anyway. I'll meet you when you come in. Now can we get started?
2: Yeah, sure, dear. All right, skipper. Over the bounding main.

0: Ah, this is the life.
1: Yeah, not for me.
0: Look, Floyd, you've got to learn to relax. Enjoy yourself.
1: Why?
2: Leo, something's gone wrong. I don't see the Marianne.
0: It's early yet.
1: It's 5 o'clock.
2: Leo, are you sure you got the right information?
0: Why, of course, do you know I never make a mistake?
3: Come back there.
2: Answer me.
0: Yes, Skipper?
3: You need more bait?
0: No, not yet.
2: Hey, I think that's it.
0: Yeah?
2: Wait till I read the name.
0: Too many yachts around here.
1: There's enough.
2: It's the Marianne.
0: I told you we'd need her out here, didn't I? All right. Let me go in your ankle.
2: Okay, move that chair so I can lay down.
0: Are you comfortable there?
2: Fine.
0: All right, start going.
3: Hey, Skipper. Skipper! Yeah?
0: Come here, quick! What's the trouble?
4: Well, my wife, she's taken sick. Will you get us out to that yacht? Maybe there's a doctor aboard.
3: We'd be better off turning back. But I got first aid stuff aboard.
4: Oh, please, will you? She's very sick. Head for the yacht.

0: A short while later, at a nearby FBI field office, Special Agent Jim Taylor is at his desk when the phone rings.
1: Taylor speaking.
2: Jim, this is Sheriff Webster.
1: Oh, hello, Sheriff.
2: I'd like some help down here.
1: Why, what can we do for you?
2: A yacht named the Mary Ann called in, Jim. Said she'd been boarded by two masked men.
1: Oh, where?
2: 15 miles offshore.
1: Uh-huh.
2: The call quit cold after that. Weather was good, so the equipment must have been smashed.
1: Who's the Mary Ann registered to?
2: A man named Forrest. Uh-huh. His mate told me he was aboard the yacht with some guests.
1: Sheriff, there any other ships in that area?
2: None I could find by radio.
1: And still no answer from the yacht, huh?
2: That's right. I'm setting up our plane now to search for her.
1: Well, okay, Sheriff. I'll be down on the first train.

0: a beautiful ring.
1: Let's see it.
0: Oh, just keep still. You can see it at the hotel.
1: Which one? Take a look.
2: No, I can't. I'm cleaning my gun. It's up west.
1: Hey, look, there's the pier.
0: Think I'll keep this ring.
2: Hey, Leo, swing over. Oh, I'm going to hit the pier. Hang up.
0: Leo! Oh, that's the boat.
1: Oh. Everybody okay?
2: Yeah.
0: Come on. Fred, grab the pier. Hold it.
2: Yeah.
3: Uncle Fred?
1: Kid.
0: Leo, answer.
1: What'll I say?
0: Never mind. Your uncle's in the cabin.
3: Why? Isn't he going to tie up?
0: Ask him. It's his boat.
3: Uncle Fred?
0: Come on aboard. Floyd, take care of him.

0: Hello, Sheriff.
1: Hi, Jim. Been a long time.
0: Yeah. Anything come in yet on the yacht?
1: Our plane located her and landed alongside.
0: Good.
1: We were right about the radio equipment being smashed.
0: Huh?
1: The bandits took care of that first.
0: How much they steal, Sheriff?
1: $20,000 in jewelry.
0: Wow.
1: We did get descriptions on either of the men, Jim. We got a good one of the getaway boat.
0: Huh?
1: She's a fishing craft named the Blue Queen. About a 35-footer, painted blue with a white star astern.
0: Uh-huh. Where's she registered from?
1: Here. I know her owner. His name's Barrow. She's usually at her dock by now, but I checked. And appears empty.
0: Couldn't the victims give you any description of the men?
1: Just that one was fat. They wore masks made of an off-white silk.
0: Uh-huh.
1: And there was another man and woman in on the job. They stayed aboard the fishing boat.
0: Oh.
1: The fishing boat pulled up alongside the Mary Ann. One of the men yelled up that they had a sick woman aboard. They asked for first aid equipment and were invited to come up a rope ladder and get it.
0: So the woman was in on the job, huh? Now, how about the man who stayed aboard the fishing boat?
1: No description on him either.
0: Well, maybe that was Barrow.
1: I doubt it, Jim. I've known Fred a long time. He wouldn't be mixed up in anything illegal. Besides, this was no amateur job.
0: No, it certainly doesn't sound like one.
1: One of the women aboard the Mary Ann said the fat bandit told her to hand over a diamond pendant and a ruby bracelet set.
0: Well, that's understandable.
1: But she wasn't wearing them, Jim. She said she didn't have anything like that. But the bandit told her he saw her wearing them in some picture.
0: In a movie, you mean?
1: No, a newspaper picture.
0: Oh, I see.
1: So I've arranged for us to use the launch. Want to see if we can locate the Blue Queen?
0: You mean at night, Sheriff?
1: Weatherman says the moon will stay this bright.
0: Well, okay, let's give it a try.

0: How are you doing on this side?
1: All good, Sheriff.
0: We can't stay out much longer.
1: Gas running low?
0: Mm-hmm.
1: You know, that moon's not as much help as we figured.
0: I can't take much more of that reflection.
1: That's pretty rough. We may have to wait till morning.
0: Wait, so.
1: Sheriff?
0: Hmm?
1: Over that way.
0: Where?
1: Up there to the left.
0: There's something there.
1: Yeah. Hard on the port side.
2: Okay, sir.
1: Sure looks like a boat.
0: Uh-huh. It is.
1: Yeah.
0: Jim, there's the white star on the stern.
1: Yeah, that must be the Blue Queen, all right.
0: Nobody's on deck.
1: She looks like she's drifting free.
3: Cut your motor and hook us fast.
0: Bye. Hang on.
1: Okay.
0: That doesn't seem to be any life aboard.
1: Yo there, Blue Queen. Anybody aboard?
4: Cover me, Sheriff, huh?
0: Okay, Jim, go ahead.
1: Sheriff, come on over.
0: Let's see if there's anything in the cabin here.
4: Come on.
1: Wait a minute, Sheriff.
4: Look over there, little girl.
0: Oh, it's Barrow's niece.
4: No, is she usually aboard?
0: Sunburst.
4: Let's have your light a minute, huh?
0: Sure.
4: Kid's got a bad head wound.
0: Uh-huh. How about moving over to the launch?
4: Yeah, well, let's cover the rest of the boat first, quickly.
0: Okay. Poor kid.
1: What's that on the deck there?
0: Scraps of material. Looks like silk.
1: It's white. It could be the masks.
0: Uh-huh. Looks like parts of a shirt.
1: Yeah. I don't get this. Where is everybody?
0: Maybe in the cabin.
1: I doubt it. Didn't you say they were armed?
0: That was the report.
1: Well, if they were aboard, they'd have heard us approaching.
0: That's so.
1: Wait a minute. Hold it.
0: Hmm?
1: I thought I heard something.
0: From the cabin?
1: Yeah.
0: Wait here, Sheriff.
1: Okay. Come out of there with your hands up. Sheriff, come here.
4: Who is this?
0: Barrow.
4: No pulse, no heartbeat. Well, Sheriff, we're working on a murder now.

0: return in just a moment to tonight's exciting case from the official file of your FBI. Now for a moment, let's listen to a professional worry lifter in action. His name is Fred Barton, a representative of the Equitable Life Assurance Society. And his job is to help men and women get rid of some of life's major worries. Tonight, Barton is talking to a young father named Jim McLean.
1: What worries me, Mr. Barton, is when my kids are both in college together. Boy, will I take a beating financially.
2: Well, you don't need to take a beating, Mr. McLean. Not if you start an equitable education fund.
1: Equitable education fund? Well, what's that?
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1: Well, like paying for it on the installment plan, only doing it in advance.
2: 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What's more, if you should die before your children are ready for college, your fund is all paid up. No further payments are necessary.
1: Well, how many years does it take to pay up one of these funds?
2: Well, that's up to you. But starting when your children are young makes the yearly payments lower for you.
1: Well, it all sounds attractive, providing I can afford it.
2: Well, you leave that to me, Mr. McLean. Just figure out what you can afford to put into a plan like this. You'll be surprised how small payments mount up when you keep at it for 15 years. 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
0: The Equitable Life Assurance Society of the United States. And now back to the FBI file, The Curious Fisherman.

0: Captain Barrow is dead. Murdered by criminals he accepted as ordinary fishermen. Naturally, a man in his position cannot be expected to ask every prospective customer to identify himself. The fact remains, however, that people whose business it is to deal with strangers should be constantly on their guard. Tonight's skipper might have been more cautious. The men's refusal to have a girl on board, their obvious ignorance of fishing know-how, should have struck him as extremely suspicious. Your FBI files abound in cases similar to this. Cases in which the victim's readiness to accept strangers at their face value has contributed to his own undoing. Tonight's FBI file continues 2 days later at Sheriff Webster's office. Special Agent Jim Taylor hangs up the phone.
1: Sheriff, that was the lab.
2: What'd they say, Jim?
1: Well, that silk we found aboard the fishing boat didn't carry any invisible undermarks.
2: Sure looked like parts of a shirt.
1: The lab says they are, and that from the quality of the silk and the hand stitching, it must have been custom made.
2: It doesn't help much.
1: How many custom shirt makers are down here?
2: Oh, a dozen or so.
1: Well, maybe one of them would recognize the material, huh?
2: I'll try.
1: Okay. Here's the SWAT, Sheriff. I'm going to run by the hospital and see if Barrow's niece has come to you.
2: The hospital call?
1: No, but I'm going to be out that way. I've got an appointment to interview one of the women on the yacht.
2: Oh, which one?
1: The woman who was robbed of the jewelry the bandit saw wearing in a picture. I went through the files of both local papers this morning. Neither of them has ever printed her picture.
2: Oh.
1: I'll call in when I'm through.

0: Where's Leo?
1: Hmm? Oh, I don't know.
0: Stop ogling those games in the pool and answer me.
1: Well, he went to see the fence.
0: What did he do with my ring?
1: Huh?
0: The one I liked.
1: Oh, he took it.
0: What for?
1: Sell.
0: After I told him not to?
1: Uh-huh.
0: Well, just wait till I see him. I'll straighten him up.
1: Oh, don't tell me. Tell him.
0: I will.
1: There's your chance.
0: Oh.
2: Hey, when you hear the deal I made for
0: us. Leo, did you sell that ring?
2: Yes, honey.
0: Don't honey me. I told you I wanted it.
2: Well, honey, the cops are going to be looking for all that stuff. If they found it on you, then I'd go to jail.
0: That's not a bad idea.
1: How much you get?
2: $11,000.
0: It was worth more.
2: Well, that's all he paid, so I took it.
1: Is that the cash?
2: No. No, we collect day after tomorrow.
0: Where?
2: In the lobby. We collect and then we rest.
0: Not too long.
2: Huh?
0: I got another job all laid out for next week.

0: Jim, we got bad news on that silk.
1: No shirt maker use it?
0: Not now or ever.
2: Yeah, that is too bad.
0: How'd you make out with your interview?
1: Well, Sheriff, that woman's only had her picture in a paper once in her life, and that was with the jewels.
0: Which paper?
1: Crystal City Journal. That's her hometown.
0: Maybe it's the bandits, too.
1: Yeah, could be.
0: How long ago was the picture printed?
1: Last year. I called and had our lab ship a sample of the silk to our resident agent at Crystal City.
0: There must be plenty of shirt makers there.
1: Well, I just hope not too many use this material.
0: How soon can we have an answer?
1: Well, the sample went out airmail last night, so it's in Crystal City this morning.
0: Fine.
1: Hey, tell me, you have to stick around here?
0: No, why?
1: Well, the little girl's doctor told me that if we came by the hospital this morning, we could see her.
0: Maybe she can give us a description on the bandit.
1: Well, let's take along the jewel theft album and find out.

0: Alice, you too tired to continue?
1: No, Mr. Taylor.
0: All right, go on.
1: Well, then when I went aboard to see Uncle Fred, one of the men hit me.
2: Which one?
1: The strong one. You're not going to let him get away, are you?
0: I'll sure try not to.
1: I'll help you.
0: Quicker.
1: The doctor said I can get up tomorrow.
0: Oh, that's fine.
2: Alice, you want to go through these pictures again?
1: It's no use. They're not in here. Can't Uncle Fred tell you what they looked like?
0: No, he can't.
1: I only saw him for a couple of minutes, but he was with him all day.
2: Do you remember anything at all about the woman?
1: Just what I told you. She was blonde. I liked her at first, but she stuck up for the strong one when he said I had to get off the Blue Queen.
2: Was she pretty?
1: Uh-huh. But she uses too much mascara and lipstick.
2: Did any of them dress so you'd remember?
1: No, they were just regular.
0: Well, Alice, the doctor asked us not to stay too long, so I guess we'll be going.
1: Oh, it's all my fault. I know that's what Uncle Fred had the fight with him about. You're sure he's not mad at me?
0: No, Alice, he's not mad at anybody. Come on, Sheriff.

0: Sheriff, I just heard from Crystal City.
1: What'd they say, Jim?
0: Well, a shirtmaker there used that silk last year and then discontinued it. He supplied the names of six men who got shirts from that bull. Mm. Now, five of them are legitimate people still living there.
1: Who's number six?
0: He's a man named Leo Spencer. His shirts were delivered to his hotel. The register showed that Spencer and his wife stayed in Crystal City for about a month, and they were there when the victim's picture was published.
1: Sounds like he's our man.
0: Hmm?
1: Where's he from?
0: Well, that's where we run out of gas. The address he gave is a municipal swimming pool.
1: Hmm.
0: The shirtmaker remembered Spencer, though. He said he's kind of short, very heavy.
1: The fat bandit.
0: Yeah, looks like it. Well, he ordered 24 of those shirts at $30 each.
1: Washington got any record on Spencer?
0: No, I called that in when Crystal City reported in.
1: Then we're still without a lead and running out of time.
0: Yeah.
1: By now, the thieves might have had the stones reset.
0: That's right.
1: Better give Mr. Spencer, or whoever he is, enough to get some new shirts.
0: Wait a minute, Sheriff. New shirts. He shouldn't need any new ones.
1: Hmm?
0: Well, he just got 24 last year. Now, silk shirts don't wear out that fast.
1: Say, that's so.
0: Well, if we're right so far, we might still have a chance.

0: Floyd, is Leo still making that call?
1: Uh-huh.
0: Fence must be in Europe.
1: I hope he ain't.
0: What time is it?
1: 10 after.
0: Well, he's not too late anyway.
1: Right, here comes Leo.
0: Oh, God.
2: Hey, there's no answer. He must be on his way.
3: Pardon me.
1: Yeah?
3: Is your name Leo Mason?
1: That's right.
0: Leo, is this him?
1: No.
3: I'm a special agent of the FBI. Here are my credentials.
1: Well, what do you want from me?
3: Information. Are these the two people who worked on that fishing boat with you?
4: Leo, I got to...
3: Just a minute there.
4: Huh?
0: Who's he signaling to?
2: Well, how should I know?
1: The kid.
5: That's them, Mr. Taylor. All three of them.
3: Thank you, Wallace.
4: Why, you little...
2: No. I've got him, Jim.
3: Okay, Sheriff. Now, let's take him in.

Leo and Martha Mason and Floyd Scott were convicted in federal court for murder on the high seas and sentenced to life imprisonment. Special Agent Taylor and Sheriff Webster arrived at the correct hotel because a certain laundry recognized the odd swatch of silk. They were at that time cleaning three shirts made of that same material. Three shirts for a man named Leo Mason at the Star Hotel. Tonight's case from the files of your FBI is a good illustration of how slim a thread of evidence is often all the police have to work with. It is also a good illustration of another important point, that so long as there remains the vestige of a lead, neither your FBI nor any good law enforcement agency will ever stop working. We'll ever stop until the criminals have been apprehended and justice done.

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1: Next week, we will dramatize another case from the files of the Federal Bureau of Investigation. Its subject, Subversive Activities. Its title, The Interrupted Journey.
0: The incidents used in tonight's Equitable Life Assurance Society's broadcast are adapted from the files of the Federal Bureau of Investigation. However, all names used are fictitious, and any similarity thereof to the names of places or persons, living or dead, is accidental. Tonight, the music was composed and conducted by Frederick Steiner. The author was Jerry D. Lewis. Your narrator was William Woodson, and Special Agent Taylor was played by Stacey Harris. Others in the cast were Sheldon Leonard, Paul Richard, John T. Smith, Naomi Stevens, Tom Tully, and Ann Whitfield. This is Your FBI, a Jerry Devine production, was directed by Sid Goodwin. This is Larry Keating speaking for the Equitable Life Assurance Society of the United States and the Equitable Society's representative in your community, and inviting you to tune in again next week at this same time when the Equitable Life Assurance Society will bring you another thrilling transcribed story from the files of the Federal Bureau of Investigation. The Interrupted Journey on This Is Your FBI. Stay tuned for A Life in Your Hands, starring Lee Bowman, which follows immediately. This program came to you from Hollywood.
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3: The Columbia Workshop. Tonight we are happy to bring you a condensed version of Shakespeare's As You Like It. The production will be directed by one of the great talents of the English-speaking stage, Margaret Webster. Miss Webster is known to many millions of American theatergoers as an actress of front-rank ability, and is equally familiar to the profession itself as a director. New York has seen her skill demonstrated in the Maurice Evans successes Henry IV, Richard II, and more recently, Hamlet. During the past year at the New York World's Fair, Miss Webster's direction of the Globe Theatre Group was responsible for a great portion of the success of that delightful spot called Merry England. Miss Webster's characterization last year of Magdalene in the Broadway play Family Portrait will be long remembered. This evening, she will be heard in the role of Rosalind. The Columbia Workshop brings you now Shakespeare's As You Like It with Margaret Webster. The story of As You Like It concerns two brothers, the elder of whom, Duke of a French province, was deposed and banished by his younger brother, Frederick. At the opening of the play, Rosalind, daughter of the banished Duke, is living at her uncle Frederick's court as companion to his own daughter, Celia. A young man, Orlando, by his bravery in a wrestling match held before the court, attracts the attention of Duke Frederick and the admiration of the girls. The Duke, however, on learning that Orlando is the son of a nobleman who had been a close friend of the banished Duke, becomes enraged and sends Orlando away. His rage turns against Rosalind as well, since she is a constant reminder of the ill treatment he afforded his brother, and he banishes her in turn. Celia, after vainly pleading for Rosalind, decides to join her in a search for her father, the banished Duke, in the Forest of Arden, where the exiles fleet the time carelessly as they did in the Golden Age. Since it would be unsafe for two young women to travel in the forest, they disguise themselves as a young countryman and a country girl, pretending that they are brother and sister. Meanwhile, Orlando, to escape the threat of his cruel brother Oliver's envy and malice, has also come to the Forest of Arden. He comes upon the banished Duke and his party, who are just about to eat their dinner.

0: Now, my crewmates and brothers in exile, hath not old custom made this life more sweet than that of painted pomp? Are not these woods more free from peril than the envious court? Sweet are the uses of adversity, which, like the toad, ugly and venomous, wears yet a precious jewel in his head. And this, our life, exempt from public haunt, finds tongues in trees, books in the running brooks, sermons in stones, and good in everything.
1: Forbear, and eat no more.
2: Why, I have eaten none yet.
1: Forbear, I say. He dies that touches any of this fruit till I and my affairs are answered.
2: And you will not be answered with reason. I must die.
0: Peace, Jaques. What would you have? Your gentleness shall force more than your force move us to gentleness.
1: I almost die for food. And let me have it.
0: Sit down and feed. And welcome to our table.
1: Speak you so gently? Pardon me, I pray you. I thought that all things had been savage here. But whate'er you are, that in this desert inaccessible lose and neglect the creeping hours of time, if ever you have looked on better days, if ever been where bells had knolled to church, if ever sat at any good man's feast and know what 'tis to pity and be pitied, let gentleness my strong enforcement be.
0: Welcome. Fall to. I will not trouble you as yet to question you about your fortune. Jaques, thou seest we are not all alone unhappy. This wide and universal theater presents more woeful pageants than the scene wherein we play in.
2: All the world's a stage, and all the men and women merely players. They have their exits and their entrances, and one man in his time plays many parts, his acts being seven ages. At first the infant, mewling and puking in the nurse's arms, and then the whining schoolboy, with his satchel and shining morning face, creeping like snail unwillingly to school. And then the lover, sighing like furnace, with a woeful ballad made to his mistress' eyebrow. Then a soldier, full of strange oaths and bearded like the pard, jealous in honor, sudden and quick in quarrel, seeking the bubble reputation even in the cannon's mouth. And then the justice, in fair round belly with good cape and line, with eyes severe and beard of formal cut, full of wise saws and modern instances. And so he plays his part. The sixth age shifts into the lean and slippered pantaloon, with spectacles on nose and pouch on side. His youthful hose well saved, a world too wide for his shrunk shank. And his big manly voice, turning again toward childish treble, pipes and whistles in his sound. Last scene of all, that ends this strange eventful history, is second childishness and mere oblivion. Sans teeth, sans taste, sans eyes, sans everything.

0: comforter, how weary are my spirits.
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2: 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I can go no further.
0: Well, Touchstone, this is the Forest of Arden.
1: Aye, now am I in Arden, the more fool I. When I was at home, I was in a better place. But travelers must be content.
0: Aye, be so, good Touchstone.
2: I pray you, one of you question yon man. If he for gold will give us any food. I faint almost to death.
3: prithee, shepherd, if that love or gold can in this desert place buy entertainment, bring us where we may rest ourselves and feed.
4: I am shepherd to another man. My master is of churlish disposition. Besides his coat, his flocks and bonds of feed are now on sale, and at our sheepcut now, by reason of his absence, there is nothing that you will feed on.
3: I pray thee, if it stand with honesty, buy thou the cottage, pasture, and the flock, and thou shalt have to pay for it of us.
2: And we will mend thy wages. I like this place, and willingly could waste my time in it.
4: I will your very faithful feeder be, and buy it with your gold right suddenly.
5: Let no face be kept in mind but the fair of Rosaline. Hang there my verse in witness of my love. And thou, thrice crowned queen of night, survey with thy chaste eye from thy pale sphere above thy huntress' name that my full life doth sway. Run, run, Orlando, carve on every tree the fair, the chaste, an unexpressive she.
2: Why should this a desert be? For it is unpeopled. No, tongues I'll hang on every tree that shall civil saying show. But upon the fairest boughs or at every sentence end will I Rosalinda write.
0: Oh, most gentle Pulpiter.
2: Rosalind.
0: What tedious homily of love have you wearied your parishioners withal and never cried, have patience, good people.
2: Try you who hath done this?
0: Is it a man?
2: And a chain that you once wore about his neck.
0: Oh.
2: Change you color?
0: I prithee, who?
2: Oh, wonderful, wonderful, and most wonderful, wonderful, and yet again, wonderful. And after that, out of all hooping.
0: Good my complexion, dost thou think though I am caparisoned like a man, I have a doublet and hose in my disposition. I prithee, take the cork out of thy mouth that I may drink thy tidings.
2: It is young Orlando that has tripped up the wrestler's heels and your heart, both in an instant.
0: Orlando, Orlando. Alas, the day, what shall I do with my doublet and hose? What did he when I saw him? What said he? How looked he? Wherein went he? What makes he here? Did he ask for me? Where remains he? How parted he with thee, and when shall I see him again? Answer me in one word.
2: Oh, you must borrow me Gargantua's mouth first. Tis a word too great for any mouth of this age's size. I found him under a tree, like a dropped acorn.
0: It may well be called Jove's tree, when it drops forth such fruit.
2: Give me audience, good madam.
0: Proceed.
2: He was furnished like a hunter.
0: Oh, ominous. He comes to kill my heart.
2: I would sing my song without a burden. That brings me out of tune.
0: Do you not know that I am a woman? When I think, I must speak. Sweet, say on.
2: Soft. Comes he not here?
0: Tis he. I will speak to him like a saucy lackey. And under that habit, play the knave with him.
3: Do you hear, Forrester?
6: Very well. What would you?
3: I pray you, what is the clock?
6: You should ask me what time of day. There's no clock in the forest.
3: Then there is no true lover in the forest. Else sighing every minute and groaning every hour would detect the lazy foot of time as well as a clock.
6: Where dwell you, pretty youth?
3: With the shepherdess, my sister. Here in the skirts of the forest, like fringe upon a petticoat.
6: Are you native of this place? Your accent is something finer than you could purchase in so removed a dwelling.
3: I have been told so of many, but that indeed an old religious uncle of mine taught me to speak, who was in his youth an inland man, one that knew courtship too well, for there he fell in love. I have heard him read many lectures against it. And I thank God I am not a woman to be touched with so many giddy offenses as he hath generally taxed their whole sex withal.
6: I prithee recount some of them.
3: No. I will not cast away my physic, but on those that are sick. There is a man haunts the forest that abuses our young plants with carving Rosalind on their barks. Hangs odes upon hawthorns and elegies on brambles, all forsooth deifying the name of Rosalind. If I could meet that fancy monger, I would give him some good counsel.
6: I am he that is so love-shaped. I pray you tell me your remedy.
3: Oh. There is none of my uncle's marks upon you. He taught me how to know a man in love, in which cage of rushes I'm sure you are not prisoner.
6: What were his marks?
3: A lean cheek, which you have not. A blue eye and sunken, which you have not. A beard neglected, which you have not. Then your hose should be unguarded, your sleeve unbuttoned, your shoe untied, everything about you demonstrating a careless desolation. But you are no such man.
6: Fair youth, I would I could make thee believe. I love.
3: Me believe it? You may as soon make her that you love believe it. Which I warrant she is apter to do than to confess she does. But in good sooth, are you he that hangs the verses on the trees wherein Rosalind is so admired?
6: I swear to the youth, by the white hand of Rosalind, I am that he. That unfortunate he.
3: But are you so much in love as your rhyme speaks?
6: Neither rhyme nor reason can express how much.
3: Love is merely a madness, and I tell you, deserves as well a dark house and a whip as madmen do. And the reason why they are not so punished and cured is that the lunacy is so ordinary, the whippers are in love too. Yes, I profess curing it by counsel.
6: Did you ever cure any soul?
3: Yes, one. And in this manner. He was to imagine me his love, his mistress, and I set him every day to woo me. At which time would I, being a moonish youth, grieve, be effeminate, changeable, longing and liking, full of tears, full of smiles, would now like him, now loathe him, now weep for him, then spit at him. And thus I cured him. And this way will I take upon me to wash your liver as clean as a sound sheep's heart.
6: I would not be cured, youth.
3: I would cure you if you would but call me Rosalind. And come every day to my cot and woo me.
6: No, by my faith, my love, I will. Tell me where it is.
3: Go with me to it and I'll show it to you. And by the way, you shall tell me where in the forest you live. Will you go?
6: With all my heart, could you?
3: Nay, you must call me Rosalind.

0: good Audrey. I will fetch up your goats, Audrey. And how, Audrey? Am I the man yet? Doth my simple feature content you?
1: Your features, Touchstone, Lord Warrenus? What features?
0: Truly, I would the gods had made thee poetical.
1: I do not know what poetical is. Is it honest in deed and word? Is it a true thing?
0: No, truly, for the truest poetry is the most feigning. And lovers are given to poetry, and what they swear in poetry may be said as lovers they do feign.
1: Do you wish, then, that the gods had made me poetical?
0: I do, truly, for thou swearest to me thou art honest. Now, if thou wert a poet, I might have some hope thou didst feign.
1: Would you not have me honest?
0: No, truly, unless thou wert hard favored. For honesty coupled to beauty is to have honey a sauce to sugar.
1: Well, I am not fair. Therefore, I pray the gods make me honest.
0: Truly, to cast away honesty upon a foul slut were to put good meat into an unclean dish.
1: I am not a slut. No, I thank the gods I am foul.
0: Well, praise be the gods for thy foulness. Sluttishness may come hereafter. But be it as it may be, Audrey, I will marry thee.
1: Will the gods give us joy?

0: talk to me, Celia, I will weep.
1: Sure, I prithee. But yet have the grace to consider that tears do not become a man.
0: His very hair is of a dissembling color.
1: Something browner than Judas.
0: It says his hair is of a good color.
1: An excellent color. Your chestnut was ever the only color.
0: But why did he swear he would come this morning and comes not?
1: Certainly there is no truth in him.
0: Not true in love?
1: Yes, when he is in. But I think he is not in.
0: You have heard him swear downright he was.
1: Was is not is. Besides, the oath of a lover is no stronger than the word of a tapster.
2: Good day and happiness, dear Rosalind.
0: Why, how now, Orlando? Where have you been all this while? You a lover, and you served me such another trick, never come in my sight more.
2: Pardon me, dear Rosalind.
0: Nay, and you be so tardy, come no more in my sight. I'd as leave the wood of a snail.
2: Of a snail?
0: I of a snail. Come, woo me, woo me. For now am I in a holiday humor, and like enough to consent. Am not I your Rosalind?
2: I take some joy to say you are, because I would be talking of her.
0: Well, in her person, I say I will not have you.
2: And in mine own person, I die.
0: No, Faith, die by attorney. The poor world is almost 6,000 years old, and in all this time there was not any man died in a love cause. Uh-huh. Men have died from time to time, and worms have eaten them, but not for love.
2: I would not have my right, Rosalind, of this mind, for I protest her frown might kill me.
0: By this hand, it will not kill a fly. But come, now I will be your Rosalind in a more coming-on disposition. And ask me what you will, I will grant it.
2: Then love me, Rosalind.
0: Faith will I, Fridays and Saturdays and all.
2: And wilt thou have me?
0: I and 20 such.
2: What sayest thou?
0: Are you not good?
2: I hope so.
0: Why then, can one desire too much of a good thing? Come, sister, you shall be the priest and marry us. Give me your hand, Orlando. What do you say, sister?
2: Prithee, marry us.
1: I cannot say the word.
0: You must begin. Will you, Orlando?
1: Go to. Will you, Orlando, have to wife this Rosalind?
2: I will.
0: Aye, but when?
2: Why, now, as fast as she can marry us.
0: Then you must say, I take thee, Rosalind, for wife.
2: I take thee, Rosalind, for wife.
1: I might ask you for your commission, but I do take thee, Orlando, for my husband.
0: Now tell me how long you would have her after you have possessed her.
2: Forever and a day.
0: Stay a day without the ever. No, no, Orlando. Men are April when they woo, December when they wed. Maids are May when they are maids, but the sky changes when they are wives. I will be more jealous of thee than a Barbary cock pigeon over his hen. I will weep for nothing, and I will do that when you are disposed to be merry.
2: But will my Rosalind do so?
0: By my life, she will do as I do.
2: Oh, but she is wise.
0: Or else she could not have the wit to do this. The wiser, the waywarder. Make the doors upon a woman's wit, and it will out of the casement. Shut that, and twill out of the keyhole. Stop that, twill fly with the smoke out of the chimney.
2: Oh, for these 2 hours, Rosalind, I will leave thee.
0: Alas, dear love, I cannot let thee 2 hours.
2: I must attend the Duke at dinner. By 2 o'clock, I will be with thee again.
0: Aye, go your ways. I knew what you would prove. My friends told me as much, and I thought no less. That flattering tongue of yours won me. 'Tis but one cast away, and so come death. 2 o'clock is your hour.
2: Aye, sweet Rosalind.
0: By my troth, and in good earnest, and so God mend me, and by all pretty oaths that are not dangerous, if you break one jot of your promise or come 1 minute behind your hour, I will think you the most pathetical break promise, the most hollow lover, the most unworthy of her you call Rosalind, that may be chosen out of the gross band of the unfaithful. Therefore, beware my censure and keep your promise.
2: With no less religion than if thou wert indeed my Rosalind. So, adieu.
0: Well, time is the old justice that examines all such offenders, and let time try. Adieu.
1: You have simply misused our sex in your love, Crate.
3: Oh, cuz, my pretty little cuz, that thou didst know how many fathoms deep I am love.
0: I'll tell thee, Celia, I cannot be out of the sight of Orlando. I'll go find the shadow and sigh till he comes.
3: And I'll sleep

0: I'll say you, cousin. Is it not past 2 o'clock and here much Orlando?
1: Why, wouldn't you withdraw love that troubled brain? He has ten his bow and arrows and he's gone forth to sleep.
2: Good morrow, fair ones. Pray you, if you know where in the purlieus of this forest stands a sheepcot fenced about with olive trees.
1: West of this place, down in the neighbor bottom.
2: Are not you the owner of the house I did inquire for?
1: It is no boast being asked to say we are.
2: Orlando doth commend him to you both. And to that youth he calls as Rosalind, he sends this bloody napkin.
1: Oh.
2: Are you he?
1: I am. What must we understand by this? I pray you tell it.
2: When last the young Orlando parted from you, he left a promise to return again within an hour. And pacing through the forest, chewing the food of sweet and bitter fancy, lo, what befell. Under an oak whose boughs were mossed with age, a wretched, ragged man, o'ergrown with hair, lay sleeping on his back. Under a bush's shade, a lioness, with udders all drawn dry, lay crouching, head on ground, with cat-like watch, when that the sleeping man should stir. This scene, Orlando did approach the man and found it was his brother, his elder brother.
1: Oh, I have heard him speak of that same brother, and he did render him the most unnatural that lived amongst men.
2: And well he might so do. For well I knew he was unnatural.
0: But to Orlando, did he leave him there food to the sucked and hungry lioness?
2: Twice did he turn his back and purposed so. But kindness, nobler ever than revenge, made him give battle to the lioness, who quickly fell before him. In which, hurtling from miserable slumber, I awaked.
1: Are you his brother?
0: Was you he rescued?
1: Was you that did so oft contrive to kill him?
2: Twas I, but 'tis not I. I do not shame to tell you what I was, since my conversion so sweetly tastes, being the thing I am.
0: But for the bloody napkin.
2: By and by. He led me instantly into his cave, there stripped himself, and yet upon his arm the lioness had torn some flesh away, which all this while had bled. And now he fainted, and cried in fainting upon Rosalind. Brief, I recovered him, bound up his wound. He sent me hither, to tell this story that you might excuse his broken promise, and to give this napkin, dyed in his blood, unto the shepherd youth that he in sport doth call his Rosalind.
1: Well, how now? Ganymede! Sweet Ganymede!
2: Many will swoon when they do look on blood.
1: There is more in it. Cousin, Ganymede!
2: Look, he recovers.
1: I would I were at home. We'll lead you thither. I pray you take him by the arm.
2: Be of good cheer, youth. You are man. You lack a man's heart.
0: I do so, I confess it. A body would think this was well counterfeited. I pray you tell your brother how well I counterfeited.
2: This was not counterfeit. There is too great testimony in your complexion that it was a passion of earnest.
1: Come, you look paler and paler. Pray you draw homewards. Good sir, go with us.
3: Joyful day, Audrey. Tomorrow will we be married.
4: I do desire it with all my heart, Touchstone. And I hope it is no dishonest desire to be a woman of the world.
3: A man might, if he were of a fearful heart, stagger in this attempt. For here we have no temple but the wood, no assembly but horned beasts. But what though? Courage!

0: my dear Orlando, how it grieves me to see thee wear thy heart in a scarf.
1: It is my arm, Rosalind.
0: I thought thy heart had been wounded with the claws of a lion.
1: Wounded it is, but with the eyes of a lady.
0: Did your brother tell you how I counterfeited a spoon when he showed me your handkerchief?
1: Aye. And greater wonders than that.
0: Oh, I know where you are. For your brother and my sister no sooner met, but they looked. No sooner looked, but they loved.
1: They shall be married tomorrow, and I will bid the Duke to the nuptial. But, oh, how bitter a thing it is to look into happiness through another man's eyes.
0: Why, then, tomorrow I cannot serve your turn for Rosalind.
1: I can live no longer by thinking.
0: I will weary you then no longer with idle talking. I have, since I was 3 years old, conversed with a magician, most profound in his art and yet not damnable. If you do love Rosalind so near the heart as your gesture cries it out, when your brother marries Tia, shall you marry her?
1: Speakst thou in sober meaning?
0: By my life I do, which I tender dearly, though I say I am a magician. Therefore, put you in your best array, bid your friends. For if you will be married tomorrow, you shall. And to Rosalind, if you will.
1: I'll not fail if I live.
2: There's sure another flood, Todd, and these couples are coming to the Ark. Here comes a pair of very strange beasts.
3: Salutation and greeting to you all.
2: Good, my lord, bid him welcome. This is the motley-minded gentleman that I have so often met in the forest. He has been a courtier, he swears.
3: If any man doubt that, let him put me to my purgation. I have trod a measure, I have flattered a lady, I have been politic with my friends, smooth with mine enemy, I have undone 3 tailors, I have had 4 quarrels, and like to have fought one.
2: Good, my lord, like this fellow.
4: I like him very well.
3: God heal you, sir. I desire you of the like.
5: Bear your body more seeming, Audrey. A poor virgin, sir. An ill-favored thing, sir, but mine own. A poor humor of mine, sir, to take that no man else will. Rich honesty dwells like a miser, sir, in a poor house, as your pearl in your foul oyster.
0: Could you receive thy daughter?
4: If there be truth in sight, she is my daughter.
1: If there be truth in sight, you are my Rosalind.
0: I'll have no father if you be not he. I'll have no husband if you be not he.
4: Oh, my dear niece, welcome thou art to me. Even daughter, welcome in no less degree. Play music, and you, brides and bridegrooms all, with measure heaped in joy, to the measures fall.
6: It was a lover and his lass with a hand.

0: sing, hey, ding a ding a ding, hey, ding a ding a ding, hey, ding a ding a ding, sweet lord, lord of spring.
1: The Columbia Workshop has brought you Shakespeare's As You Like It, directed by Margaret Webster and featuring Miss Webster in the role of Rosalind. Others in the cast were Kate Warrener as Celia, Eula Guy as Audrey, Wesley Addy as Orlando, Wallace Acton as Touchstone, MacDonald Carey as Jacques, Dennis Hoy as the Banished Duke, Arthur Sachs as Oliver, John O'Shaughnessy as Corin, Frank Holliday as the singer. The musical portion of the production was created by Alexander Semler. Next week at the same time, the Columbia Workshop will present an original fantasy in blank verse by Joseph Liss, titled The Story of Dogtown Common. 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
2: NBC presents Short Story. Tonight, Shirley Jackson. She's novelist and short story writer, master of the sunny mood that turns to terror in a single sentence. But her statements are not dark for the sake of darkness, rather for the bitter truth that's in them. Shirley Jackson. Tonight, one of the most dramatic and horrifying of the Shirley Jackson stories, The Lottery. The Lottery, which will be heard immediately following this announcement by the United States Marine Corps. Most of us know the United States Marine Corps is a highly successful fighting organization. And we know that the Corps trains its members to conduct themselves with efficiency, speed, and skill whenever the security of our country is threatened. Much of the success of Marine Corps operations may be directly attributed to the leadership ability of the individual Marines. The qualities of leadership which make a successful Marine are also those which make a successful businessman or statesman. Today, thousands of Marine veterans hold responsible positions in practically every field of endeavor. These men learn to lead, to make swift, intelligent decisions as part of their Marine Corps training. Today, leadership ability is more important than ever. There's an increasing need for capable, efficient leaders in business, government, and community affairs. To become a leader, a man must learn self-discipline. Moreover, he must develop initiative and a sense of responsibility. These are qualities that Marine Corps training develops. And that's why, no matter what a man's profession, no matter what his chosen career, Marine Corps training will help him get ahead. Here now, The Lottery by Shirley Jackson.
3: Get up out of that bed.
4: Oh, it ain't 7 yet.
3: Of course it ain't. Now you get up, you hear? It's lottery day.
5: Now, Dickie, you eat your cereal.
6: I don't want no more, Ma.
5: You eat up your cereal, because you ain't going to have nothing but sandwiches till supper time.
6: Sandwiches?
5: You heard me. I'm not going to cook no 3 hot meals on lottery day.
7: All right, Davy, that's enough for the chickens.
6: Shoo!
7: Come on now, son. We got a fourth hay down for the cows. We won't be back all day.
6: Tomorrow's coming, too? Just like Sunday for church?
7: Yeah, that's right. All folks in the town line will be in today for the lottery.
4: I can't find my collar stud. Who took my collar stud?
6: Ah, just don't fret, grandsire. It's around here somewhere.
4: If I can't find my collar stud, I ain't going. 77 lotteries I've been to, never missed a one. Laura, you find my collar stud, you hear?
8: The morning of June 27th was clear and sunny with the fresh warmth of a full summer day. The flowers were blossoming, and the grass on the town green in front of the bandstand was a nice, warm summer green. The folks in the village and the farmers inside the township line began to gather in the square between the post office and the bank by about 10 o'clock. School was out for the summer, and the kids came in early to chase around the board sidewalk the way kids will. Bobby Martin and Harry Jones were sitting in front of the post office swapping stones. Bobby had his pockets full already. Nice, smooth, round ones. The girls stood aside, talking among themselves and looking over their shoulders at the boys. And the very small children rolled in the dust or clung to the hands of their older brothers and sisters.
9: Morning, John.
8: Morning, Mr. Summers.
9: Yeah, nice day for the lottery, ain't it?
8: Yes.
9: Had rain yesterday up to the North Village. They got to start the lottery a day ahead to get done. 200 families.
8: That right?
9: Yeah. Got to hustle to get the lottery over with up there. Won't take us more than maybe a couple hours.
8: It seems longer.
9: Yeah, that's the way it is with the lottery. I was talking it over with Mrs. Summers. It's a suspense makes time go slow.
8: Not slow enough.
9: You...

0: draw this year, don't you?
1: I guess so.
0: Yeah, that's the rule, all right. Stranger in town draws his second year.
2: Morning, Mr. Summers. John?
0: Morning, Miss Delacroix. In early, I see.
2: Well, I don't get up to the village often. George don't like to leave the stock. You going to have the store open after?
0: Most likely. It didn't used to be done.
2: Well, you got to be modern, I always say. Excuse me, won't you? Martin's has just got in. It's a nice day for it, though. You can say that for fair.
3: Can't you go faster, Pa? We'll miss everything.
4: Oh, don't worry, Dave. We'll get there in plenty of time.
5: I want to go into Summer's store after to get some patterns. Elsie Dunbar told me he's got some new ones in for short-waisted figures.
4: Let's not talk about it, Elsie.
5: What do you mean? I've got that flowered stuff left over from last year. If I can get a good pattern...
4: I don't want to talk about after.
5: Oh.
3: Come on, Pa. Can't we go a little faster?
4: All right. Up there. Get up. Get there. I was talking to John Gunderson.
5: The school teacher?
4: He's got to draw this year.
5: It's only right. Second year in town.
4: I told him I was thinking of packing and moving out.
5: Bill Hutchinson, you crazy?
4: I told him I was going to pack the wagon and tie the stock onto the end of it and just move out.
5: You mean just leave the farm?
4: That's right. I was going to do it before a lottery day this year.
5: That's crazy, Bill. Where would you settle? Well, your folks have farmed that ground since heaven knows when.
4: Yeah, I know. I was going to just move out. It's too late now.
5: Oh, Bill, you talk the same way every year. No sense to it.
4: No, there's no sense to it.
5: A woman sees things like this clearer. You just don't think about it, that's all. You come in for the lottery, then go to Summers and buy something nice. Talk to folks. Why don't you look at it that way, Bill?
4: I suppose you're right. School teacher agreed with me, though. Go on, get out there.
3: Hurry

0: gathered, standing around smoking, looking at the kids, talking about planting rain, tractors, taxes, you know. Dicky Delacroix and a couple of kids had made a great big pile of stones in one corner of the square, and they were playing King of the Hill on it. The men stood together away from the pile of stones, watching. Their jokes were quiet, and they smiled rather than laughed.
1: Looking folks, don't they, John?
0: Yeah, they're nice.
1: They don't see them all together except on lottery day. Of course, there's Sunday in church, but some go to the Congregationalist and some to the Baptist, and folks like the Dunbars don't go nowhere.
2: Morning, Mr. Summers.
1: Morning, Tessie. I've got those patterns in.
2: I'll be over right after.
3: John.
0: Morning, Bill.
3: I want to talk to you. Hello, Summers.
1: Morning. Don't worry about me. I've got to see about the box and all for the drawing. Oh, morning, John.
3: Well, it's the day.
0: Yeah.
3: You going to draw?
0: I've got to. That's the rules.
3: You said you wouldn't. You sat there in the post office and said you wouldn't.
0: I know, but I'd have to leave town. It isn't easy to get another school this late.
3: Well, anyways, you only draw for yourself. Tessie keeps talking about after. Starts me to sweating. She keeps talking about buying a pattern up to the summer store after. Short wait, she said.
0: I suppose you get used to it. I suppose if you've always had it, you don't think about it.
3: I don't. I lived in the village all my life. I don't get used to it.
2: Lawrence, can I stay with Dickie Delacroix? Can I stay with him?
3: No, you got to stay with the family, Davy.
2: Oh, the other kid's got all the stones. Can I stay with them?
3: Davy, I said, Davy, come here. Davy! Look at that. He's having fun. All the kids are having fun. Why? That's what I want to know. Why?
0: You're a farmer. You know the answer.
3: You told me you couldn't find anything in the book says it has to be. It stands to reason you find it in the books, don't it?
0: This isn't my part of the country, Hutchinson. I don't make the rules.
3: It don't stand to reason you could try to find out the truth. That's all I say.
0: You can't argue with the folks about the lottery. I've tried.
3: No, you can't argue with folks. Well, anyways, it's a nice day for it.

0: It ain't right. I've been telling him year after year it ain't right.
1: Now, grandsire, take it
0: easy. Now, you listen to me, Floyd Summers. I'm the oldest man in the village. 77 years I've been in the lottery. 77 years.
1: Yeah, I know that, Mr. Warner, but...
0: But don't butt me. No, sir, don't butt me. I know what's right about the lottery. It ought to be chips of wood. One chip with the name of every family, all in a big black box.
1: We can't do it that way, grandsire. You know that. The box ain't big enough.
0: That's the way it was when I was a boy. Chips of wood. None of this here bitty pieces of paper. Paper, huh? What kind of a lottery you expect to have with paper?
1: Well, there's too many folks in the village for wood anymore.
0: Nobody pays any mind to the old ways. There ought to be marching, too. I remember marching and somebody sort of chanting like. That's what there ought to be on lottery day.
1: That was a long time ago. Nobody remembers that anymore.
0: Yeah, that's the trouble. Nobody remembers. Now, you take that black box.
1: It's cracking. We ought to make a new one.
0: A new one? Listen to him. A new box. They used that box in my father's time for the lottery. And he told me it's made from the pieces of the box in his grandfather's time. Now, you're supposed to be in charge of that box. I saw it year before last, lying in Graves' barn. And this year, it sat right on the shelf in your store. Now, is that any way to take care of that box? They don't run the lottery the way they used to. Hey, I've been in it 77 years, and I ought to know.

0: Tessie. Tessie, come here.
1: What? Oh, excuse me, Miss Delacroix.
2: All right, Tessie.
0: Tessie.
1: So what is it, Bill?
0: Where's Davy?
1: Playing with the other children there by the stone.
0: You get him over here.
1: Why?
0: We're hitching up and getting out.
1: Well, we've got to wait for the drawing. We can't go now.
0: I said we're going now.
1: Oh, Bill, don't be silly. First place, we came all the way into the village for the lottery. Second place, Summers won't be open till after, and I want to get those patterns.
0: What? After? Don't you understand? Suppose...
1: Bill, I'm surprised at you. Why, nobody else acts this way. You've just got to take it as it comes. You're a farmer. You know that.
0: What's that got to do with it?
1: Well, you didn't take on when the hog died of cholera before killing time. You just went on.
0: But that's different. It just happened. You can't help it. If something's going...
1: No, I won't. Neither will you. I don't get into the village often, and lottery day is one time I can see all the other women and talk. I'm not going back till it's all over supper time. My goodness, Bill, you'd think it was something unusual. Lottery comes every year. It always has.

0: The lottery was conducted, as were the square dances, the teenage club, and the Halloween program by Mr. Summers, who had time and energy to devote to civic affairs. He was a round-faced, jovial man, and the people were sorry for him, because he had no children, and his wife was a scold. He was busy in the middle of the square with a little black box, setting it up and balancing it on a three-legged stool.
1: One of you folks want to give me a hand with the box? Mr. Martin?
2: All right, boy.
1: Just hold it on the corner, steady.
2: Watch his hand, Summers.
1: Now, we're going to do this fair and square, just like always. Now, last night, up at the coal company office, Mr. Graves and I made up the slips of paper.
2: It ought to be chips of wood. What kind of piddling lottery can you have with...
3: Now, grandson, don't you interrupt Mr. Summers.
1: There's the box here. Anybody wants to can haul them out and check them over. Time now for the swearing in. Mr. Graves will administer the oath to me. I expect, as usual, we'll waive election.
2: Didn't used to be no election. Used to pass from father to son.
4: All right. You, Floyd Summers, solemnly swear to carry out the duties of this lottery without fear, favor, or prejudice, bias, or any other untoward acts of omission or commission, so help you.
1: I do.
3: You tell him, Floyd!
1: Well, I expect now we're ready. We'll proceed as usual, drawn by families according to the rules.
3: Wait a minute, Floyd Summers.
1: Looks like another interruption. Oh, morning, Mrs. Martin.
5: How do you like that? Team forgot what day it was. Hello, Tessa.
6: Good morning.
5: I thought my old man was out back stacking wood. Then I looked out the window and the kid was gone, and I remembered it was the 27th and came a-running. Did I miss anything?
6: Oh, you're in time.
5: They're still talking away up there.
1: It was just beginning, Mrs. Martin. Now, you just take the place of your family.
5: My hand's still wet from the dishwater.
1: Well, now, I guess you better get started. Yeah. Let's get this over with so you can get back to work. Yeah. Ain't anybody here? Huh? Well, now, this ain't the drawing. Just checking the list.
7: Yeah.
1: Now, Adams? Well, I'm glad to see you. I missed you last Saturday.
5: I guess you made it after all, huh, Miss Martin? Well, now, Tessie, between you and me, I knew it was lottery day, but you wouldn't have me leave the dishes in the sink now, would you?
1: Dunbar.
3: Dunbar, come on.
1: Hold on for Dunbar. Fly broke his leg, didn't he? Now, who's drawing for?
8: Well, I guess I draw.
1: Oh, that's right. That's the rule. Wife draws for husband. Captain, you've got a grown boy to do it for you, haven't you, Jenny?
8: Well, Horace is not the 16 yet. Guess I got to fill in for the old man this year.
1: All right, I got that check. Watson boy drawing this year? Yeah. Oh, there you are, Charlie. Good to see your mother's got a man to do it. I suppose old man Warner's here.
2: Hey, you know darn well I'm here, Floyd Summers. I was just talking to you. I ain't missed the lottery in 77 years.
1: All right, grandchild. Just joking. Well, that gets the list straight. All the rest is straight family. Unless anybody's got anything to add, we're ready for the drawing. Now then, Adams. Hi, Steve. Just draw anyone. Don't look at it till after. Next, Adamson. Right, that does it. Anderson.
8: Seems like they changed the order drawn, don't it, Tessie?
5: Oh, no, that's the way it's always been.
6: Seems like there's just no time at all between lotteries anymore. Seems like we got through with the last one only last week. I declare the way time flies.
8: Time sure goes fast.
1: Delacroix.
6: Hey, there goes my old man.
5: Now, don't worry, Agnes.
1: Dunbar.
9: Is that you, Janie?
5: Well, you ladies will excuse me.
1: Come on, Janie, you're holding us up.
5: There she goes.
9: I'm coming.
5: Well, folks shouldn't hold up the lottery. It takes up a perfectly good morning as it is. Well, last year I didn't get time for half the things I meant to do in town.
6: You're right, Tessie. My old man says he don't like lottery day because I always run the bill up at summer sky high.
1: Gunderson. John Gunderson.
6: Oh, there goes the schoolmaster.
10: I'm not going to draw, Mr. Summers.
1: Now, John, you know the rules. This is your second year in the village.
0: I know, but I'm not going to draw.
1: Now, don't be contrary, boy.
8: Everybody draws in the lottery. What makes you better, schoolmaster?
0: I don't believe in it.
1: Now, that isn't the point, John, and you know it.
2: But listen to him. He don't believe in the lottery. You hear that?
8: Now, take it easy,
2: Grandpa. Why, we've always had the lottery. Everybody knows that. Always have, always will.
0: Over in the North Village, they're talking of giving up the lottery.
2: Yeah. A pack of crazy fools in North Village. Listen to this idiot. Nothing's good enough for him. Next thing you know, they'll be wanting to go back to living in caves. Nobody work anymore. Live like that for a while.
0: They don't have the lottery up where I come from. Stop it, years ago.
2: And maybe so, but we ain't fools, not here. Used to be a saying, lottery in June, corn will grow soon. Now you listen to him with his books and ciphering. First thing you know, we'll all be eating stewed chickweed and acorn.
5: You're right, Grandpa.
2: There's always been a lottery. Bad enough it ain't what it used to be with Floyd Summers up there joking and all, but there's always been a lottery.
0: But why? Why? I tell you, they stopped it up north, more villages every year. And the corn grows just as high.
2: Nothing but trouble in that. Pack of fools.
1: Now, you ain't no farmer, Gunderson. Old man Warner's right.
2: Yes, sir.
1: Lottery in June, corn will grow soon. That's the way it's always been.
8: You better get around that, schoolmaster. Lottery in June.
0: But nobody knows you've never tried. You just go on and on every year the same way.
2: You're darn tootin'. And we're going right on just like we always done. What call is a young outsider to talk that way on lottery day? That's what I'd like to know.
1: Rod,
2: 77 years I've
0: but
2: been coming to
0: see
2: to the
0: there's
2: lottery.
0: No reason for it. No reason. Year after year for generations on June 27th. If you'd only think. If you'd only try. If you were willing to use reason instead of blind obedience to a crazy outworn tradition.
1: That's fair about enough, John. You spoke your piece. Now we better get down to business. Rules say if anybody balks, the committee draws for him. Now, is that right, folks?
0: Certainly is. That's right. Yes, sir.
1: Now, I'm going to call you again, regular and proper. If you stand mute, we'll go right on and draw for you. Now, which is it?
0: All right. All right, I'll draw.
1: Fine. Now, let's get on. Hutchinson?
7: Yes.
1: Bill Hutchinson.
5: Get on up there, Bill.
6: There goes your man, Tessa.
5: Imagine the schoolmaster making such a fuss. He's no better than the rest. It's everybody draws on lottery day.

0: All right, sir. Now the last one. Warner.
1: Yes, sir. I'm right here.
0: All right, Glenn. Take it easy. It's no rush.
1: This makes the 77th year I've been in the lottery. Yes, sir. 77 times.
0: Draw your slip now.
1: Yeah.
0: All right. It's all done. Martin, close the box.
2: Yeah. Who's got it? What family?
3: I ain't got it.
2: Grandpa, let me see your paper. Let me see.
1: Let go of my hand, you hear? I can take care of myself.
4: Ma, is it us? Is it us, Ma?
2: Well, for goodness sake, what family is it? Who's got it?
0: All right, folks. Now, let's do this orderly. Now, come on. Now, what family's got the black slip?
2: It's the Hutchinsons. There. Look, Bill Hutchinson's got it.
5: Hutchinsons?
2: Yeah, that's right. Peggy, you run tell your father it's the Hutchinsons. Go on, run.
4: It isn't fair. It isn't fair. Like Summers, I told you, you didn't give him time to take any slip he wanted. I saw you. It wasn't fair.
2: Now, Tessie, be a good sport.
4: All of us took the same chance. It isn't fair, I tell you. It isn't fair.
1: Shut up, Tessie.
0: Well, now, everybody, that was done pretty fast. Just 1 hour or 2 minutes. Now, we've got to be hurrying a little more to get done before noon.
4: It wasn't fair.
0: Now, Bill, let's see. You draw for the Hutchinson family, don't you? You got any other households in the Hutchinson?
4: Hey, there's Don and Eva. Make them take their chance. Make them draw.
0: Now, Tessie, Eva's your daughter, but she's married now. Daughters draw with her husband's families. You know that as well as anyone else.
6: Oh, sure.
4: It wasn't fair.
7: I guess that's it, Joe. My daughter draws with her husband's family. That's only fair.
0: Well, now, Bill.
7: I guess it's just us, Floyd. Davy, Tessie, and me.
0: All right, now. And as far as drawing for families is concerned, it's you. And as far as drawing for households is concerned, that's you, too.
7: Guess that's right.
0: Martin, you give me the tickets for the Hutchinsons, all three of them. You got their tickets back?
3: I got them. They're in the box, Floyd.
0: All set, then.
4: I think we ought to start over.
0: No, Tessie.
4: It wasn't fair. He didn't give him time enough to choose. Everybody's all that.
0: Now, we'll have to get on now. Are you ready,
4: Bill? Listen, everybody, you got to listen. You can see that.
0: Ready. Davy picked first, then you, then Tessie. Now, you got that? Here, help little Dave.
7: Davy, come here.
4: Sheriff, it wasn't fair. Miss Delacroix, you can see they didn't give him time.
2: Now, don't make a fuss, Tessie. It ain't fitting.
0: All right now, Bill. You take the slips and keep them folded till everybody picks. Come on, Davy.
7: Go on, son.
0: Now, Davy, I want you to pick a piece of paper out of this box and hold tight. You understand?
8: Sure, Mr. Summers.
0: All right. Pick now. just one paper, Davy.
8: I got one.
0: Good. Now, you better hold it for him, Martin.
3: All set.
0: All right, Bill. One paper. That's right. Now, Tessie.
4: No, it wasn't fair.
7: Tessie, you've got to draw.
0: Come on, Tessie.
4: All right. All right.
8: I hope it ain't the child. Don't
1: seem
8: right.
1: It used to be. I tell you, there ought to be chips of wood. Lottery ain't like it used to be. People ain't the way they used to be.
0: Quiet now, folks. Now, let's open the papers. Davy?
3: Come on, Davy. Open your paper.
8: There's nothing else.
3: Well.
0: Bill?
7: Mine's blank.
0: Then I guess it's Tessie.
4: Oh, no. No.
0: Show us her paper, Bill. Yes, you would.
7: Tessie, open your hand.
4: No.
7: Come on, now. Open your hand.
4: No.
0: It's Tessie, all right.
8: Mom, I'm going over by the pile of stones, all right?
0: All right, folks. Let's finish quickly now.
4: No, it isn't fair. Oh, Bill.
7: It's too late, Tessie. There's nothing I can
8: do. Come on, Miss Delacroix. We better get a good stone before they all go.
2: Oh, Dickie will save one for me.
8: Well, hurry up. She'll be running
4: soon. It wasn't fair. There wasn't time. Oh, Bill. No, please, Bill.
7: You heard him, Tessie. Lottery in June. Corn will grow soon.
4: It isn't true.
8: Mom, here's a stone for you. Come on.
2: Oh, that's a nice boy, Dickie. What a nice big stone.
8: Now, you'll have to go ahead and I'll catch up with you. Can't run at all with arthritis in my knees.
2: All right. There's Davy. Davy, come here.
8: Yes, ma'am.
2: Now, here's a little stone for you. Take it.
8: Sure.
2: Now, you come along with me, Davy.
8: Sure, I want, Mrs. Flatt. We've got to run after Ma now, huh?
2: That's right, Davy. Come on.
4: Listen, everybody, they didn't give me time. It wasn't fair.
1: Not everybody. I used to help me.
2: Come on, Davy. Throw your stone. Go on. Throw your stone.
4: It isn't fair. It isn't right. Oh, Bill, you can't let them. Not me. It can't be me. Oh, it wasn't fair. They can't do it to me. Agnes, Emily, you can't. You can't really. Not me.
2: Go on, Davy. Now throw your stone.
4: Oh, no. No, not the stone. No, it isn't right. Oh, Davy. Davy, my own baby. No. No.

It was all over by noon. The sun was hot on the square, and the men stood around the blacksmith shop smoking and talking about planting and tractors and taxes. And the women gathered in summers and bought yard goods and patterns and notions. The little children played in the dust throwing pebbles at each other. The lottery was over for this year. Lottery in June, corn will grow soon. Next year, next June 27th, well, maybe we'll learn. Maybe there'll be no lottery. Maybe we'll begin to reason, to find the truth. Maybe we'll find out we don't have to pick out folks in the lottery just because our fathers and their fathers did it. Because it always was that way. Maybe next year there won't be a lottery. It's up to all of us. Chances are there will be, though.

0: You have heard The Lottery by Shirley Jackson, whose novel The Hangsman will be published soon. The adaptation was by Ernest Canoy of NBC. In tonight's cast, Mrs. Summers was Louise Lorimer. Summers was Charles Seals. Mrs. Delacroix was Gail Bonney. Dickie was Johnny McGovern. Hutchinson was Jeff Corey. Davy was Jeffrey Silver. Warner was Stephen Chase. Mrs. Dunbar was Irene Tedrow. The schoolmaster was Jim Nusser. Tessie was Margaret Brayton. Graves was Jack Nessel. The folk music was by Morris King. Your announcer, Don Stanley. The director of NBC Presents Short Story is Andrew C. Love. Be with us again 2 weeks from tonight as NBC presents Short Story. On that occasion, a powerful story of machine politics and corruptible men. Shadow of Evil by James Aswell. Hear it 2 weeks from tonight. And in the meantime, bear in mind this message from the United States Marine Corps. United States Marine Corps training is training for leadership and training for life. If you were to examine the biographies of many of America's most successful and prominent businessmen, statesmen, and athletes, you would find that they received their basic leadership training in the Marine Corps. The ability to think quickly and precisely developed by these men as Marines now stands them in good stead as civilians. One of the first things a Marine learns is how to take care of himself. As a result, self-sufficiency becomes one of his most prominent characteristics. And in learning to care for himself, he also learns to care for his comrades and to direct their activities intelligently. In short, he learns how to lead. The young man who today is considering the various services may well give serious thought to this important aspect to Marine Corps training. No matter how he plans to earn his living in later years, Marine Corps training is leadership training and will help him to succeed. This program came to you from Hollywood. This is NBC, the National Broadcasting Company.
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0: evening, ladies and gentlemen. This is James Hilton. Tonight on our Hallmark Playhouse, we present a dramatization of a story as winsome as its title. A story called Rest and Be Thankful by Helen McInnes. I suppose there isn't one of us who at some time or other hasn't dreamed of a place where he might find refuge from the cares of the world. Some haven of peace where one might live simply, yet richly. But the heroine of our story tonight actually found it in Wyoming. And if you've ever been to Wyoming, you won't be surprised. To play a delightful part, we have chosen a delightful actress, Dorothy McGuire. And now a word about Hallmark cards from Frank Goss before we begin the first act of Rest and Be Thankful.
1: May we remind you once again that for every occasion important to your friends and loved ones, there are Hallmark cards to carry your thoughts across the miles, across the years, or merely across the way. A Hallmark card says what you want to say, just the way you want to say it. And that identifying Hallmark on the back says that you cared enough to send the very best. And now, Hallmark Playhouse, presenting Helen McInnes's Rest and Be Thankful, starring Dorothy McGuire.

0: Many of us look too far afield for that sacred valley, or for that lovely island in a distant sea where all will be peace and gentleness. Perhaps it's round the next turn of the road. If we search for it, perhaps it's right here in America. Let's follow two women traveling across the United States in a shiny, aristocratic foreign automobile. Their eyes are on the road, and they hardly glance at the painted mountains around them.
1: Neil, I'm afraid I have bad news. I'm lost.
2: Now, how on earth did you do that, Sally?
1: Well, I turned off onto this road. On the map, it looked like a shortcut. Now, I don't know where we are.
2: No idea at all.
1: Well, I know we're in Wyoming. Beyond that, I...
2: Well, Sally, you were hired as a companion. I guess I can't expect you to be an expert navigator as well.
1: There's one consolation. I don't think we have to worry about Indians or bears. The Indian wars are over, and the bears spend their summers in Yellowstone Park getting their pictures taken.
2: Going to storm. This road will be a river of mud and we'll be stranded here.
1: Now, please don't blame the United States for storms, Mrs. Peel. It rains on the Riviera, too.
2: Yes, my dear. But on the Riviera, you can go inside and the places are civilized.
1: Do you know, I rather like the West. It's nothing like a Western movie. Well, not so far, at any rate. Now, please don't look depressed. Look! Those brown animals bouncing over that piece of hillside. Why, they must be antelopes. There you are. We've got antelopes playing, skies that are not cloudy all day. Now, all we need is a seldom discouraging word.
2: Oh, and the lightning in Europe never points its finger at you in that dreadful fashion. It's more genteel.
1: Oh, we'll get out, Mrs. Peel. We'll get out of this. I'll find a way.

0: Listen.
1: Well, maybe your Western movies are more accurate than you thought. William S. Hart to the rescue.
2: You in trouble there?
0: Yes. I'm afraid we're lost and the car's stuck.
2: How much we can do until this storm lets up? Get some of the Wranglers to pull you out in the morning.
1: Well, we must have some place to spend the night.
0: Could we stay in that big old house up ahead?
2: What house?
0: What's around the bend in the valley?
2: I don't know what house you're talking about.
0: Well, I saw it. With a veranda all around it and a cupola on top.
2: Nobody's lived in that place for a good many years. It's all dark.
1: Well, surely the owner won't mind if we stay there for one night.
2: I'm the owner, ma'am.
1: Oh?
2: I reckon we'll be all right.
0: Oh, thank you, Mr.
2: Jim Brent.
0: Oh, this is Mrs. Teal, and I'm Sally Bly.
2: Well, welcome to rest and be thankful.
1: What?
2: That's the name of the place.
0: Well, come on, Mrs. Teal. We'll make a dash for it.

0: Sally, I was just having the loveliest dream. I dreamt we were in a dreadful storm, and then all of a sudden we were on a green island, and you could hear the ripple of a stream, like a lullaby.
1: It's no dream, it's true. Oh, the house is so white and cool and restful. Get up and look outside.
0: All right. Oh, it is lovely.
1: We're high in the hills of Wyoming. And this house is built on a tiny island, just big enough for a house, really, at the fork of a creek.
0: That's a ranch just over the footbridge, isn't it?
1: Mm-hmm. Flying Tail Ranch. That's where Mr. Brent stays and works. The friendly-looking mountain is called Flashing Smile. And the rushing stream at our front door is Crazy Creek. And this tiny island and this lovely house are known as Rest and Be Thankful.
0: Say that all again. It sounds like Stephen Vincent Benet.
1: I wonder why Mr. Brent didn't want us to stay here. Why, the house has been empty and dark for many years.
0: It is very strange, isn't it, Sally? Oh, I feel so peaceful. It must be wicked to feel as peaceful as this.
1: Well, I'm not sure what it is, Mrs. Fields. Maybe it's the stream. It talks to you. And everything. The trees, the wind, seem to murmur the name of this place.

0: You were kind enough to take us in for just one night, you said. And here we've stayed for a whole week.
1: That's all right, ma'am. It's kind of good to see a few lights in this house again.
0: Mr. Brent, how would you like to sell this place?
2: Oh, Mrs. Peel.
1: I don't know, ma'am. See, this is a special kind of house. Almost like a person.
2: It's a house where you were happy.
1: Maybe so, ma'am. But that was a long time ago. It's a lark house. A man living here alone. Feel like he's living at Pennsylvania Station. It's where I've been sleeping over at the bunkhouse the rest of the language.
2: Well, how do you know about Pennsylvania Station? That's in New York.
1: I'm just a country cowhand, Miss Boy. What would you reckon to do with this house if I was to sell it to you?
0: Well, Mr. Brent, I'm sort of a literary godmother. For years, I've gathered writers about me, helping them and encouraging them. And now I'd like to make this a writer's haven.
2: A writer's heaven.
1: Writers, huh? I must admit I need the money, but it's expensive property, man.
0: How expensive?
1: Land, house, and furniture, $30,000.
0: Sold.
1: Comes awful fast, man. Let me think about it.
0: All right, Mr. Brent. Meanwhile, I'm going to dispatch a telegram to New York to Prent Atherton Jones, the critic, asking his advice and help in rounding up some writers.
2: Oh, why, Mrs. Peel, you're talking Western style already. Imagine rounding up writers.
1: I get checked to take your telegraph message into Sweetwater. Bye for now.
2: Isn't it strange, Mrs. Peel? Most of us gadabouts know New York, California, and the space between is all a great unknown. I'm so glad we decided to drive across. I'm even glad we got lost.
0: Oh, who knows, Sally? Maybe we got found.
2: And imagine.
0: What are you staring at, dear?
2: Well, I can't help wondering about Jim Brent. Such a puzzle, such a mystery.
0: You don't think he's always been a rancher in Wyoming?
2: He's keeping something deep inside him. Something about this house. About his life before he came here. He never laughed, have you noticed? Oh, he's a warm, friendly sort of person who should laugh sometimes. But it never gets beyond a kind of faraway smile.
0: It's something about this house.
2: Yes. As if he knew this house. And the house knew him. Like two old friends. And they shared a secret together.
3: Jones, never deserts an old friend. My dear Margaret, you seem stuck out here in wild Wyoming, and that's where I come most haste to rescue you.
0: Well, I'm not sure we want to be rescued, Fender. Besides, we've already bought the place.
3: You poor dear.
2: Why, don't you love mountains, Mr. Jones?
3: In a word, no. A mountain to me is merely a pile of granite whose major purpose is to remind a man how insignificant he is. My dear, I'm much too much of an egotist to be snubbed by a mountain.
2: Mrs. Peel, would you excuse me? It's a lovely night out. I don't want to get a breath of air.
3: I should wonder. Anybody wish to be stifled in this primitive background?
1: Where are you running to, lady?
2: Oh, you, Mr. Brent.
1: Jim. Nobody calls anybody Mr. around here.
2: Thank you. My name is Sally.
1: I know. Tell me, aren't you afraid? Walking out by yourself in the dark? Back in the old days, my grandmother used to hold a gun even when she opened the door in the dark.
2: No, I'm not afraid. Listen. Who's that singing?
1: Chuck. One of the Wranglers. Tuning up in Buckhead.
2: It's lovely. And you keep a very beautiful sky in Wyoming.
1: You miss it when you go away. I guess cities shut out the sky.
2: You don't like cities, Jim?
1: Certain people belong in the city. Like plants you'd like to grow in a special place.
2: Do you think one of those city plants can dig up its roots and sprout all over again out here?
1: Depends.
2: I think this place, this green island, has a kind of magic about it.
1: I'm a little partial to this spot myself. Starlight, mountaintops. Got kind of a holiness to it. Sometimes feel I'm standing in nature's cathedral.
2: What a lovely way of putting it.
1: But I'm not one who holds that the wide open spaces contain all the goodness. The big bad city has a monopoly on wickedness. It's the people.
2: Yes, the people. morning.
1: Now, get moving. We're up at dawn. Sun tips its hat at us, and we'd all like to be up to a few hours back.
2: Good night.
1: Night, ma'am. Miss Sally?
2: Yes, Jim.
1: Something I want to tell you about the West.
2: Mm-hmm.
1: Out here, you got to listen very closely at all the things that aren't said. Much as you listen to the words that are spoken.
2: I'll remember that.

0: a nice book, Sally.
1: Oh, yes, Mrs. Peel. Where's Mr. Prendergasten Jones?
0: He said he had about as much of nature as he could take in one day, so he's gone on up to bed. Sally, let me look at you. My goodness, you have Wyoming written all over your face. I've never seen you look so happy.
1: Well, I am happy. It's more than just this place. It's the people. And it's something you hear, if you listen very closely, in the wind, in the stream, in a song. Mrs. Peel, a dreadful thing is happening to me.

moment, we'll return to the second act of Rest and Be Thankful, starring Dorothy McGuire. It happens to us all very frequently. Perhaps today it happened to you. You saw a smile, a manner, a walk that reminded you of a long-ago friend. You thought a moment and reflected to yourself, I wonder how things are going with him. But the thought passed, as so often they do, because you had no time to write. And besides, you didn't really want to say as much as you would in the letter. You were just thinking about him. There's an easy way to give that thought expression, you know. You can give it wings and body and send your friend a greeting across the miles by means of a Hallmark friendship card. At the fine store where you buy Hallmark cards, you'll find one that says, Hello, how are things with you? Or there's another that says, Hi, I'd surely like to see you. There are any number of different things you can say by means of a Hallmark card. In fact, you'll find one that says what you want to say, just the way you want to say it. So why not follow those kind impulses and show your friends you thought of them? And remember, when that familiar Hallmark is on the back of the card you send, you're also showing your friend you cared enough to send the very best. Now back to James Hilton and the second act of Helen McGinnis's Rest and Be Thankful, starring Dorothy McGuire.

0: in the sky, an eagle soars over flashing Smile Mountain. It circles slowly, turning in a wide curve, traveling surely with pinions seemingly motionless. Then suddenly, a current of air lifts its wings and sweeps up into the vast stretch of blue. As you watch it, your heart lifts also. A sense of peace settles over you. The pine forests are bands of rich velvet, and the mountain peaks, carved by wind and torrents, are giant cathedrals. Two women have come to this spot to rest and be thankful. Mrs. Margaret Peel and Miss Sally Bly. And a strange thing has happened to both of them.
1: Sally?
2: Yes, Miss Peel?
1: I looked into the mirror this morning and I didn't recognize myself.
3: Oh, you're growing younger.
1: Yes, I think I am. I've thrown away my sleeping tablets and I've even stopped worrying about my worries.
3: I think the state of Wyoming does something to women. Do you know that women got the vote here in 1869?
1: No.
3: In London and New York, we were still chaining ourselves to policemen as late as
1: 1919. Tell me, how is your romance?
3: Oh, it's not really a romance. Jim and I walked together just at sunset, quietly, listening to the sounds of our hearts.
1: No words spoken.
3: No. Just an affection for this house. This land, this peacefulness. Do you know, in all these weeks, I've never heard Jim say an unjust or petty thing about another human being. There's no malice, no cynicism in his heart. There's a warmth in him that makes you warm, like the glow of a fire. You know, I think he's a poet. And if you ought to be a godmother to a writer, why don't you make Jim Brent write? Make him put down on paper his feeling for all.

0: Margaret. It is your lift. If you want to sponsor and help a group of writers, here they are. The True Artists.
1: Yes.
0: Well, there's Carla Lovebrook, who writes those charming, thoughtless, pointless short stories. There's Robert of Ireland, who does a complete novel without a single trace of punctuation. Very daring avant-garde. Nobody understands a word of it, but it's sheer delight. Then there's Wolfgang Rupert, who's writing an expose of conditions in the South African mines and hasn't washed for a year. He feels he gets more in the mood that way. All geniuses, my dear.
1: Go back to New York, Thunder.
0: What?
1: You don't belong in Wyoming. You belong in a nightclub or at the cocktail party, along with the smoke and the idle chatter.
0: Well, I never. What's happened to you, Margaret? You don't mean to say you've been sinking mentally down to the side saddle set?
1: Well, maybe I've been enchanted, bewitched. I don't know exactly. And maybe I'm about to discover a Wyoming poet.

0: Excellent. Good riddance.
1: Oh, I don't mean Fender. I mean Jim.
2: Oh? Where's he gone?
1: Well, I don't know exactly. He told me he was going up into the hills to think and just rode off. That was last night. I'm worried about him.
2: You mustn't worry about your cowboy.
1: Well, Chuck rode down this morning and brought me a letter from Jim.
2: Well, what did he say? Is he all right?
1: I'm afraid to open it. I'm afraid he's going to say, go away. Stop bothering me. You're disturbing my memories. You're cluttering up my life. I just know that's what he's going to say.
2: Oh, Sally, you're not acting like Wyoming at all. You're slipping back into that old pattern of worry and fret. Go on now. Open it up. Read it.
1: All right.
3: Dear Sally, I've come up here to the top of one of the highest mountains in Wyoming, where the air is soft and clear and sweet. I call this my thinking mountain. At night, you think of all the others who've sat, just as you have, around a dying fire in the wilderness. You lie back to sleep, but you don't sleep. Here you're in the middle of nature, but what you think about is human beings. You see things so clearly as you lie out here, listening to the mountains and the night sky. Then the dawn comes up, and you see nothing but pink clouds below you. You look down at those clouds, and they're not the way you see them from Earth. They're a floor of gold and purple, of colors you don't even know the names of. You begin thinking about the way the Greeks made their gods live high in the mountains. And you feel you could leap right forward into those clouds. You could fall 10,000 feet and not get hurt.

0: gone. 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I was married once, Sally, and I brought her to rest and be thankful. And she was unhappy here. She didn't belong. She wanted to be in New York and on the stage. And so we closed up the house. And it seemed wrong to see the windows dark and the house empty. I tried to make a go of it in New York. Some plants can only grow where they're loved, where their roots are. So I came back here without a wife, without love, with nothing but emptiness, darling. The house has been dark ever since, until fate, or perhaps God, brought you to my house. I don't think I can read anymore, Mrs. Peel.
1: Oh, Sally, how wise we think we are, and how very little we really know.
0: Here at the end, he says he loves me, and it's made him happy to know it. We love.

0: start playing just when the first star rose over flashing smile. 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
1: When an old lady intrudes on the twilight for just a moment.
2: Of course. Don't talk that way. You're the youngest old lady I know.
1: Thank you, dear. I want to ask you two to do me a big favor. Will you take care of Rest and be thankful?
0: Why, where are you going, ma'am?
1: Well, I'm going to take that fancy foreign car, and as soon as I reach town, I'm going to trade it in for a jeep. And then I'm going exploring. I want to have a look at Oklahoma in the flesh, not on the stage. And I want to see what it's like inside Montana and Utah and Oregon. Oh, I'm a young'un. I'm a maverick, and I've got to roam. This is a big country, a beautiful country. It needs exploring with our eyes and with our hearts.
0: And you knew that Sally and I were planning on getting married?
1: Well, nobody ever told me, but I heard it. Wyoming.

0: Welcome home, Jim. Welcome to a house that will never be dark again. Jim, turn on all the lights.
1: What?
0: I want to see every light in this wonderful house shining bright.
1: All right.
0: Living room?
1: Okay.
0: Dining room?
1: Kitchen.
0: Every single room in the house.
1: Back bedroom.
0: Back bedroom.
1: There.
2: I never thought I'd see the house shining again. Like this.
0: It's more than lights, Jim. It's love.
2: For a long time, I was afraid this old place had the wrong name.
0: Oh, no, no, no, Jim. I've never known, never before, what it really means to

0: McGuire and James Hilton will return in a moment. When you're extra busy, do you notice how you sometimes put off or forget to do the things you ordinarily do? Such as seeing your friends as often as you'd like, remembering your sister's birthday, or complimenting your young nephew who has just been promoted to a corporal. Undoubtedly, the present days are a busy time for all of us, but we can still keep in touch and do those thoughtful acts that endear us to friends and loved ones. It's easy to do if you get in the habit of stopping in at the fine store where you buy Hallmark cards. It takes just a few minutes to find the Hallmark card that best expresses your thoughts, that says what you want to say, the way you want to say it. And there's a Hallmark card for every occasion. And when you've signed your name and dropped the card in the mailbox, you have that glowing satisfaction that comes when you know you're helping to make someone else happier, giving a heart a lift. It's a grand feeling. And to that feeling, when the card you send is a Hallmark card, add the pleasure of knowing you cared enough to send the very best. Here again is James Hilton.
1: Thank you, Dalton McGuire. You gave us your usual excellent performance and we're very grateful.
2: Well, thank you, Mr. Hilton. I enjoyed playing Sally and living for a while in that home with a wonderful name.
1: That certainly is a wonderful name for a house, isn't it? I can imagine how it appealed to you after your own recent traveling. And by the way, it was good of you to cut short your New York trip to be on Hallmark Playhouse with us tonight, Dorothy.
2: Well, I wouldn't have missed it for the world, Mr. Hilton. You know, I'm very fond of you folks on Hallmark Playhouse. And Hallmark cards, well, we're old friends. So I wouldn't feel the season complete without an invitation to visit you.
1: Well, speaking for all of us here and the makers of Hallmark cards, we feel exactly the same about you. Now, I'd like to say something about our Hallmark program for next week.
2: Oh, yes, what's it going to be?
1: Next week, we shall be proud indeed to dramatize a story by one of America's best writers, Frances Parkinson Kyes. And the story of hers we're doing is one that is currently high on the list of national bestsellers. Its title is Joy Street. It's a story of real people and their real life problems. And for our star, we shall be equally proud to present Miss Irene Dunn. Our Hallmark Playhouse is every Thursday. Our director-producer is Bill Gay. Our music is conducted by Lynn Murray. And our story tonight was dramatized by Lawrence and Lee. Until next Thursday then, this is James Hilton saying good night.

specially selected to give you expert and friendly service. Remember a Hallmark card when you carry enough to send the very best. The role of Margaret Peel tonight was played by Eleanor Ottley. Lamont Johnson was Jim Brent, and Ted Osborne was Prince.

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0: and you gotta watch out every minute. If it's down here, if you reach out to help a panhandler, the guy will take your arm and hand you back the dime. I rent boats and deal any place. I'll give you a good trade-in on a second-hand sole. Works out all right. Sometimes you're on top of the heat, if you like the kind of heat they got down here. But you gotta get your laughs in a hurry, because you find out right away you're not gonna make any more headway than a hummingbird in a windcomer. I found that out Wednesday afternoon. It must have been about 3 o'clock. The sun was out down at the far end of the bay. I put a head on the clouds down there and put the rest of the sky in a good mood. Over across the bay, it was a warm, easy yellow that made you think of a pound cake full of eggs. It was too nice a day to work inside, so I closed shop and started down to a pool hall on Market Street. I never got there, because on the way I stopped by the laundry to pick up a couple of shirts. It started right there, when the clerk walked over to me. He was full of fears, and the sort of guy who gets a bottle of hand lotion for his birthday.
1: Well, well, Mr. Novak, is it?
0: I don't know, is it?
1: Yes. My, we have a nice day, haven't we?
0: Yeah, I want some laundry.
1: Not any better than yesterday, though. Not a bit better than yesterday.
0: What do you do? Give them all a rating? How about the laundry?
1: Yes. Let's have a ticket.
0: All right.
1: Mm-hmm. 428. That should be right down here.
0: Just a couple of shirts.
1: 28. Yes, yes, here it is. Yes. That would be $1.84, see?
0: Well, it sounds like a fair price, but I'll take my own.
1: Oh?
0: This isn't mine. It's too big.
1: Are you sure?
0: Look, I had a couple of white shirts. Now, you better look again.
1: Well, the tickets match, you see. 428. You must be wrong, Mr. Novak.
0: Now, look, fella, shirts don't swell. They shrink. The package is too big.
1: Too big? Well, we better open it. Yes. Well, see, I can wrap them again easily. Don't worry.
0: Yeah.
1: It's
0: not my shirt of pink.
1: Oh. I guess it's not yours.
0: Thanks.
1: Here's some men's clothing, too. How about these shirts?
0: If I were a jockey, I'd take them. I want my own.
1: Yes, yes, of course you do. Oh, goodness, I don't know what to do with myself.
0: Yeah, you got a problem. How about these shirts, though?
1: Oh, we've mixed up the tickets, and someone has your package.
0: Who?
1: I don't know. Maybe we can check on the collar markings. Let me see. Yes, now. Let me check in the book. Here we are. This laundry belongs to Earl Haley.
0: Yeah, where's he live?
1: Are you going up there?
0: I want my shirts back.
1: Yes. He lives at 321 Dorset Place.
0: Yeah, give me that phone.
1: Oh, I'm sorry, Mr. Novak, and please apologize to Mr. Hayes. I'm so angry at myself, I don't know what to do.
0: Yeah, be careful you don't stop.

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On the way up to Dorset Place, I looked at the bundle. There were a couple of women's blouses and four loud-colored shirts. Two of them looked like a Navajo blanket somebody sewed buttons on. I tried to wrap

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I went up there and knocked. Earl Hayes didn't answer the door, but she couldn't quarrel with what she got. She was in her 30s, pushing 40 hard enough to bruise it.

0: 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Her lips were a pale red color and moist enough to put a desert on her feet. And you could tell she thought she used them to talk when they got tired of everything else. Standing there in front of her, you got the same feeling you would if somebody pressed the treble and bass key of an organ at the same time.
1: Hello. What are you selling?
0: Shirts. Is your husband home?
1: Did I have one?
0: I don't know. It depends on the climate.
1: Come on in anyway. Who are you?
0: My name's Novak. I'm looking for a guy named Earl Hayes.
1: You better sit down.
0: It won't take me that long. He's got my shirt.
1: Mr. Novak, you don't look like the kind who needs a shirt.
0: I don't want jokes, lady. There was a mix-up down at the laundry. I got Hayes' stuff, and he walked off with mine.
1: Is that his stuff in a bundle?
0: Yes, it is.
1: All right, put it on the table here. We'll see. I don't think you're smart, Mr. Novak.
0: Huh?
1: Where's the other shirt?
0: You got them all right there.
1: There's one missing.
0: All right, see the laundry. All I want to trade.
1: There must have been another shirt in this bundle.
0: Maybe it was too dirty. The boy couldn't clean it that fast. Now, look, friend, if you want to argue, go ride a streetcar. I came up for two white shirts. Now, where are they?
1: I suppose Earl Hayes has them.
0: Well, where's he?
1: I'll send it to him, but I'm afraid you won't like him.
0: Then I'll be lonely. Just tell me where he is.
1: Two floors up. That'll give you time to work over that story.
0: Yeah.
1: Because you'll know you're lying. They'll want to know about that shirt.
0: What makes it that important?
1: The fact that it's missing. I'll find him upstairs. I hope it works into a friendship.
0: Yeah.
1: But I don't think it will. You'll know you're lying, and you'll get tossed around like a green salad.
0: Is he tougher than you?
1: No, he's just not as versatile. Good luck, darling.
0: When she said good luck, you knew she was just being polite and didn't mean it any more than the hangman when he tells you to watch your step. When I left, he was over by the window, leaning back against the table, as shy as a runaway boxcar. And you got the idea she'd be fun to know if you had a lot of money and an oxygen tent. Well, I rolled up the bundle and I started for the fourth floor. I knocked on the door, and when it opened, I knew I had high bid for trouble. I could see into the room, and there were three or four John-ups sitting inside. They had a dull, anxious look, as if they were trying to find another worm to pull apart. They were the sort of guys who might have been born, but you wouldn't want to bet on it. The one in the door was a big guy with bushy eyebrows that met near his nose, and the way they ran across his face, he got the idea he got tired of the old ones and grafted on a vine instead. His face wasn't much better. It looked more like a relief map than a face. It was pockmarked and the color of moldy bread, and you knew if a woman kissed him, she'd get blood poisoning.
2: Hello, Novak.
0: You Earl Hayes?
2: Enough to suit you. Come in.
0: You're good at guessing names.
2: Go a little first, don't
0: you? Yeah, I saw it. He's got nice feathers.
2: Where's the shirt?
0: Here's the bundle. Take your pick.
2: I don't like any of these, Novak.
0: That's all I got.
2: Where's the shirt, Novak?
0: Just wear a collar, mister. You don't need a shirt. Yeah, I won't need a memory for you, fella.
2: Suit yourself. Tell me about those shirts. Well, come on in. You got your boy. Where is he? You made a deal. You know his name.
3: Never saw him before, Max.
2: He looks different now. You came up with some of your shirts.
3: That's true. I went by the laundry. Got a guy named Novak picked up the shirt.
2: Except one of them's missing.
3: It couldn't be missing. They're all in one bundle.
2: Ask him then to do it nice. He's touchy.
0: He doesn't have to ask. Now look, mister, if you're Earl Hayes, I want my shirt.
3: Give us the other one, we'll make a trade.
0: You got the best deal you're gonna make, Hayes. Now I want those shirts.
2: Get yourself a loom, then. All right, Joe, get his own.
0: Let go.
2: Wait a minute, Max. Sit down, Hayes, and we'll take your ticket away. Thank you. I get his other arm. Over there. Why don't you keep your eye on Hayes? All right, Novak. It's you or Hayes. Make up your mind.
0: I got it made up about you.
2: You're gonna tie it first, Novak. Where's that shirt?
0: I don't know. Try Hayes. He looks healthy.
2: Hold him up.
1: He's slipping.
2: You need handles? Hold him up. You're running out of chances, Novak. Where's that shirt?
0: I don't know.
2: Hold him up.
1: What?
2: You can't find the reason, don't. All right, Hayes. How's your temper?
0: I slid down to the floor so fast I almost went under the varnish, and I spent the next couple of hours checking on the termites. It was getting dark when I woke up, and right away the room was full of company. The host was Earl Hayes, who was lying on the floor as dead as a cracked bell. He was over by the desk, lying on his back and grabbing at the rug like a Hoover vacuum. The hair was wet against his head, and the perspiration on his forehead started to break up and run down like tears, so you got the idea he dried out of his hair instead of his eyes. He didn't seem pained or shut out. He was smiling a little as if he realized he had a better deal. Over by the door, Hellman was talking to a couple of coppers. He sent them downstairs and walked over to me.
4: You woke the neighbors, Novak.
0: I don't snore that loud, Hellman.
4: You made the noise with Hayes?
0: Yeah. How'd I get my face this way?
4: You look better than me, Novak. How long you been here?
0: A couple hours.
4: That fits in. The coroner's already been here. He says Hayes was beat to death an hour ago with that poker out of the fireplace.
0: You better check on the print.
4: I already sent it down. You slept too long.
5: Oh, Inspector. We stand by for the step.
4: I was right there. Tell the morgue to keep him out till I get down.
5: Yeah. Come on, Joe. That's it.
4: Grab him.
5: Sure is a little guy.
4: Very easy. Tell him I'll check in at 8.
5: So well, Inspector.
4: All right, Novak, tell me all about it.
0: I came up here for a search.
4: That's not hard to get. What about Hayes? How'd the beat go?
0: They went both ways with a guy named Max. You better talk to him.
4: I like you better.
0: Oh, you're not bright, Hellman. I've been out of the game for 2 hours.
4: Look, big shot, don't push me around. You got a story, need it's good, need it's not. You could have taken Hayes and run into trouble yourself.
0: That's the hard way, Hellman. I don't like your whip. Get another boy.
4: You'll do, Novak, and you'll do it all downtown. Yeah, Hellman talking. What do you mean you can't send him up yet? Who's in charge down there? Give me the guy in charge. Huh? Well, two guys just came up here. You must have sent them. They were here. You must have sent them. Yeah. Well, you can send them to me.
0: Don't tell me, Hellman.
4: Well, it couldn't happen.
0: No, it couldn't happen to anybody but you, Hellman. It's going to look real good, too, when they find out you let two strangers walk in and steal a body.
4: I don't understand it.
0: It's simple, Hellman. You better go in and rob that bed right now.
4: Yeah.
0: Because when they're through kicking you around down at headquarters, you're going to need a sling. And with a figure like yours, it'll take a good-sized bed sheet.

0: Hellman hung up the phone and turned the color of early summer squash and stood over to the window, running his hand through his hair. He left the window and stood in the center of the room for a minute. His coat was open and his stomach was piled up on his belt in nice, even layers. It reminded you of a rolled-up garden hose. And the way his pants fit him when he walked, he got the idea somebody sewed an anvil in the lining. After a while, he came over and started to talk to me. He kept pulling his ear, and in the dim light there, it looked like the cross section of an eggplant.
1: I'm still going to hold you, Novak.
0: You'd look better with a hot potato, Hellman.
1: I'm going to hold you for 12 hours. In the meantime, that body will show up.
0: He didn't look that at you. I mean, wake up, Hellman. You've been backed into a corner. You better get a body first.
1: Look, Novak, I know the guy was dead. I'm not going to sit on my hands.
0: The most fun you'll ever have.
1: I'm going to check those prints, and I'm going to find out why you were up here.
0: I came to see Hayes. The laundry pulled a switch, and I came up for shirts. Check with the guy at the laundry.
1: Yeah.
0: And on the way downstairs, stop at 2A.
1: Why?
0: There's a souped-up redhead down there. You can ask her a question.
1: You can do that with any woman.
0: You can ask her who Max is. I want you to find Earl Hayes. She answered and sent me here.
1: There's only one thing wrong with that story.
0: Huh?
1: There's no redhead in 2A. I checked all the apartments. 2A's been empty for 3 months. The people are out of town. I think you dreamed it.
0: I don't dream that good in the afternoon. Look, Hellman, I'm walking out of this place, and all you can do is hear the echo.
1: I want to see you go, Novak. Maybe you'll do something wrong, and I'll track you down.
0: You couldn't track down a live bear in a telephone booth.
1: I'll make a try on you, mister, and when I'm through, there'll be enough to put you right in that gas chamber.
0: They can save money and do the same thing.
1: Huh?
0: They can lock me up in the same closet with you.

0: And like smoke in a drafty room. I picked up Earl Hayes' shirt and dressed by the laundry, but the clerk was gone and the place was closed tighter than the lid on a city candle. Well, I tried to think back, but nothing made sense. In the first place, what made that shirt so important? And why did the laundry clerk have the wrong address for Earl Hayes? And the main hooker was that body disappearing. Why? If Max killed him and were in the clear, why take a gamble like that just for laughs? I knew I had to get some answers pretty soon because Hellman wasn't an easy guy. He was a tough, hard cop with a heart big enough to hide behind a piece of bird seed. Well, I had a couple of places to go, so I looked up Jocko Madigan. He's a good guy, and he used to be a smart one, except he didn't like the San Francisco fog and worked out one of his own. I finally found him in the Hunt Room at the Bellevue Hotel. The crowd was at one end, and he was down at the other. I found out why.
1: There's one for my baby, and one more for the road.
0: Now, wait a minute, Jocko.
1: Ah, Patsy, I'm singing a little sentimental ballad.
0: All right, Jocko, now you've had enough.
1: Patsy, I'm as sober as the next man. I've been drinking since 8 o'clock this afternoon, and I'm as sober as the next man.
0: Now, stop it, will you?
1: Patsy, you know I hate whiskey. But do you realize that 85% of the human body is liquid?
0: Yeah.
1: Now, is there any sane reason why all that should be water? Of course not. It isn't fair. That's why we have communists.
0: Jocko, I'm in trouble.
1: Of course you are. Knowing you, Patsy, is like walking hand in hand with a moral sickness.
0: All right.
1: It's true, Patsy. You have no moral sense. All you have is a small bundle of regret, something which you drag out periodically as proof of your duty.
0: Will you listen?
1: But you're not even decent enough to regret the things you've done. From some of your conversations about the only things you regret is the things you haven't done. The only reason you haven't caused more trouble is that you're not fleet-footed enough.
0: All right, all right.
1: You're helpless, Patsy. You're like some overripe planet, disemboweled and thrown from the skies. You don't know where you're going and you can't remember where you've been. Your only joy is motion and your only sensation is heating cold.
0: You up here, Jocko?
2: Yes. What kind of trouble?
0: Hellman wants to spread that guy.
2: Where is he?
0: He was up on Telegraph Hill, but he's gone now.
2: He didn't die long, did he?
0: Somebody took the body away.
2: It's a funny thing to collect.
0: Oh, none of the story knows that. The guy's name was Earl Hayes. There was a laundry mixed up, and I went up there to pay.
2: Yeah?
0: Now, look, I want you to hop down and find out everything you can about Earl Hayes. Find out who his friends are. Find out where he's from. And see if there's a guy named Matt anywhere, will you?
2: Well, where are you going?
0: I got to find a girl.
2: I said that way myself earlier tonight.
0: Will you hurry, Jocko? We don't have time to run your love life.
2: Yes. Well, time is a minor drawback anyway. Good night, lover.
0: It was nearly 11 when I walked out of the bar. On the way home for going, I couldn't beat a vagrancy rap with a pocket full of annuities. I had to find that girl someplace, but it wasn't going to be easy. I might as well try to French fry a kettle of bones. I went back up to their apartment to see if she left a pointer anywhere. Hellman had a copper out in front, but he was sitting with somebody's new noise reading a comic book. I went all through the apartment, and on the way out, I spotted the matches in the wastebasket. The folder's been used up, and on the outside, it said Bond's Pen Club, Duval Street, Key West, Florida. Now, that was the first break I got. Most people use their matches fast, so if you see the Key West matches, it must have meant something. I got onto a phone booth and started calling up the hotel. Finally, a hotel up on Taylor said they had a Miss Rhoda Warren on the register from Key West, Florida. For $5 to bellhop to tell you anything, so he said she was a redhead. I still didn't know, and when I went up there, she wasn't in. Well, I had to get back to my place for Jocko's call, and when I walked in, I got sorry about that $5.
3: Hello, Mr. Novak. She's bad Irish.
0: So do you and your next Rhoda Warren.
3: Good afternoon.
0: Yeah.
3: Go ahead and do this.
0: How about that?
3: I don't even know him.
0: When you called him today, it was a phone number.
3: Oh, please, Mr. Novak. You're not big enough for men.
0: No?
3: No, you're like everybody else in the waterfront. Yes, and muscles, if you saved the big and steady steps in this country. But that's not much for
0: it. What do you think about it, too?
3: You want to sell it.
0: What makes it worth $1,000?
3: Your imagination. 500 will buy it.
0: You're bad on guesses. 500 and that's over it.
3: Look, I don't have to be able to buy it. There are proper paper in your pocket. So I can just sit tight while you sell or go broke.
0: Where's Matt?
3: Just thought if I want a hole or not. You are.
0: All right.
3: Let go of my arm.
0: I need some help, lady.
3: I don't know whether you're making love or trouble. Get away. Let go of my arm.
0: Figure that.
3: Mark.
0: Where's Mark? Mark, I'll get you a bill of income, Bruce. Where are you?
3: Bruce. Bruce, don't.
0: All right.
3: You can't leave.
0: What are you accomplished? Yeah, thanks.
3: Come on,
0: yeah, you found it. Good.
3: I'm not the loser's own. I wish you good luck.
0: Will you need it?
3: I do not.

0: I know it wouldn't do any good to talk to her for Matt now. If she was going to tip on Nick, she'd do it on her own. I left my place and grabbed a cab for the Queens. I got out in the market, walked to the small window, and up the house. I got her up. I found it lying on a table. It looked like the rest of her old age, just except for one thing. She had it my place. One of those bundles copied in some of the second numbers. Then I picked up a cab for Lori Warren's hotel. For another spin, the bellhop went blind, and I got into her room about 12:30. Her room was empty, but her bags were packed on the bed. I took a 60-40 snatch and planted the shirt in the bottom of one of the bags. I told the bellhop to tip me off when she came in, and I started back to my place to drop her call. I did about as well as a bottle of scotch in a loop. Squad car took me up at the corner and said Helma had a call out for me. About 20.
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0: Having trouble with those boots, Hazel?
1: Not too much. But don't you wish you were in my boots, Bill?
0: We'll take that up some other time. Right now, I've got to finish dressing and get out in the arena. I'm due to ride soon.
1: Be careful you don't get killed, won't you? But not too careful.
0: You think if something happened to me, Slim will stay married to you, don't you? Well, think again. You can't hold him, Hazel.
1: Nobody's going to say I didn't try.
0: I wouldn't try anything where I was concerned. I've got a very good friend in town, Hazel. Boston Blackie. Ever hear of him?
1: Sure.
0: Well, he's here tonight. I sent him tickets. A friend of mine out west said to look up Blackie in case I ever got in trouble. I'm just playing it safe, asking him to come tonight.
1: Better go on out and ride that Bronco.
2: Hey, anybody decent in there?
0: Everybody is, Barney. Wait a minute. Go on in and talk to Hazel, Barney. I'm due out at the arena. But don't get too close to her. Rattler's bite can be cured, but hers... Bye.
3: So long, Bill. Kind of a feud going on between you two gals, ain't there, Hazel?
1: I wouldn't say that. Bill'd like people to think that, though.
3: I always felt a rodeo ain't no place for feuds. We kind of all ought to be more like a family.
1: Ever see a family without a feud? I never did.
3: That ain't what I meant, exactly. The way the boys are saying, though, anything ever happened to Belle, you'd be blamed.
1: I'd like that very much. Not the second part, of course, just the first.
3: I don't know, Hazel. I still... Hey, listen. Boy, that's Slim. Hey, it was his turn to ride when I came in, and that's the way the crowd always yells when he's riding.
1: He's a good man on a horse, Barney.
3: Yeah.
1: Best, maybe.
3: Hey, what's wrong with me?
1: Nothing if Slim wasn't around. You know, I think that without Slim here, you might have a...
4: Hey, careful. All right, go ahead. Careful.
5: Bring her in. They're right down that cart over there.
4: Okay, Doc.
5: Be careful now.
4: All right.
5: Hurt real bad. Shut that door.
4: Easy.
3: Hey, Doc. Hey, Doc, what's happened?
1: It's happened to Belle, Doc. She's not moving.
5: No, that's right. I don't know yet how bad she's hurt. All I know, she got thrown from that Bronco she was riding. Got thrown bad.
1: Belle. Poor Belle.
3: Poor Belle. You're kidding, ain't you, Hazel?
6: And now meet Dick Calmer as Boston Blackie. Enemy to those who make him an enemy, friend to those who have no friend.
7: This is the dressing room where they took that girl rider, Mary. Come on, let's go on in.
8: All right, anything you say, Blackie.
9: Tell me one more thing, Doc. Is it hurt bad?
10: Well, it's too early to tell, Barney. We'll have to wait till we get to the hospital.
9: Yeah. Hey, Budden, nobody's allowed in here.
7: I know that, cowboy, except by invitation. I'm Boston Blackie. I understand Belle Adams wanted to see me.
9: Oh, yeah. Hey, Doc, this is the guy Belle keeps asking for.
10: Oh, yeah, Boston Blackie. Didn't get here a minute too soon. Just about to take her to a hospital, right here.
7: Oh, this is it, Mary. Come on.
9: Hey, tell her Barney asked for her, will you, Doc?
10: Yes, Barney, I'll tell her.
7: Who's Barney? Her boyfriend, Doctor?
10: One of them. Belle's the most popular girl in the rodeo.
7: Is she badly hurt?
10: It's hard to say this early. Had a nasty fall. Just regained consciousness a few minutes ago. Belle.
11: Yeah.
10: Boston Blackie's here.
7: Hello, Miss Adams. You wanted to see me?
11: Yeah, Blackie. Nevada Pete told me if I was ever in trouble, to talk to you. Well, I'm in trouble. Terrible trouble.
7: Oh, no, you're not. You'll be all right in a day or two.
11: Well, you don't get it, Blackie. Hazel fixed it so I take that spill. Hazel wants to kill me.
7: Hazel? Hazel who?
10: She must mean Hazel Henry, another rider in the rodeo.
11: Yeah, Hazel Henry. She tried to kill me. She did something to the horse I was riding. Look at the horse.
10: I don't think she ought to talk anymore, Blackie.
7: All right, Doctor. I'll look at that horse, Belle. Now, don't worry about anything. Come on, Mary.
8: I'm right here. Goodbye, Doctor.
10: Goodbye. Thanks for coming down, Blackie.
7: I was glad to do it.
10: How is she, Blackie? How is she?
7: She's hurt all right, Barney, but it may not be too serious. Which way is it to the place where they keep the horses?
10: Well, you turn to your right and you keep on going straight. You can't miss it.
7: Thanks.
8: Oh, wait a minute, Blackie. I almost forgot my hat.
7: Oh, sorry, Mary. The corral is down this way.
8: Okay, I got it.
7: Oh, sure. I can even hear it.
8: Blackie, what did Belle mean when she said Hazel Henry did something to her horse so she'd be hurt?
7: She meant Hazel did something to make the horse buck harder than normally, I guess. We'll find out in a minute. Here's the corral.
8: Big place, isn't it? How are we going to find that horse that Bill rode?
7: Well, we could spend all afternoon looking for it, or we could ask that cowboy spinning and throwing that rope over there.
8: Oh, maybe he'll teach me how to use a lasso. You know, I've always
7: but
8: wanted to be
7: able... But not now, Mary. Not now. Say, you with the rope.
12: Yeah?
7: Where's the horse that Belle Adams was riding when she was thrown?
12: Right over there in that stall, mister. She's a wild one. Don't go near her.
7: Don't worry. I won't. Say, they've taken the saddle and bridle off her. Was everything all right?
12: Funny you should ask that, stranger.
7: Why?
8: Funny the way you make that rope spin, too, cowboy. Listen, could you...
7: Later, Mary, later, please. Why is it funny, I asked you, cowboy?
12: Because the handlers found a burr under that bronco saddle. That's what made her toss Belle the way she did.
7: There was a burr under the saddle, huh?
8: Blackie, then Belle was right. Hazel Henry did try to hurt her.
7: Looks that way, Mary.
12: I don't know if it was Hazel who put that burr there or not, but if it was, mister, it wasn't put there to hurt Belle.
7: What makes you say that?
12: Because the horse that Belle rode was supposed to be ridden by Slim Waters, but he didn't show up on time.
7: Oh, I see.
12: Funny thing, too, mister. Slim Waters ain't never been late for a rodeo contest before in his life.
13: All right, Slim. So somebody tried to fix you by putting that burr under the saddle of your horse. But you didn't ride it. So what am I supposed to do about it?
14: Do what I sent you for, Inspector Faraday. Arrest Hazel Henry. She's the one who done it.
13: How do you know?
14: Because I'm married to her. But I want to leave her and marry Belle Adams. And Hazel swore she'd kill either me or Belle before she'd give me a divorce.
13: Okay, but that's all just talk, Slim. Give me some proof. I gotta have proof before I can do anything about it. And the first place...
14: If that's Hazel, I want her arrested, Constable.
13: Constable?
14: Come in.
7: Slim Waters?
14: Yeah?
13: Blackie, what are you doing here?
7: Well, hello, Faraday. What are you doing here? Has somebody been murdered?
13: No, but with you around, somebody probably will be. Slim, this is Boston Blackie.
7: Hiya, Slim.
14: Hi.
7: What's Faraday got you on the carpet for?
14: He ain't got me on the carpet. I sent for him. I want my wife Hazel arrested for trying to kill me.
7: And getting Belle Adams by mistake.
14: I ain't sure. Maybe she was trying to kill Belle and not me. I was late for the contest because my watch was slow, and it ain't never been slow before.
13: What's that got to do with Hazel trying to kill Belle Adams?
14: Well, I let Hazel use my watch this morning. She might have set it back just so I would be late.
7: Or you might have set it back yourself, Slim.
14: Huh? What do you mean by that?
7: Nothing except you could put a burr under the saddle of your horse if you knew you weren't going to ride.
14: I don't like that.
13: I'm getting out of here. What am I doing here anyhow? Nobody's done anything. Nobody's dead. Nobody's even hurt bad as far as we know. I'm going home.
14: Wait a minute, Inspector. Ain't you going to arrest Hazel?
13: What for? So you can get rid of her that way?
14: And I swear she's trying to kill me. Or kill Belle.
13: Okay. I'll go have a talk with her.
14: Thank you. And tell her to stay away from me.
13: I'll tell her something.
7: So long, Faraday.
13: Goodbye.
7: Come on, Slim. Now you suppose you tell me the truth.
14: Maybe you'd better go where that cop just went. Out the door.
7: Look, you'd like me to prove Hazel tried to kill you or Belle Adams, wouldn't you?
14: When I want help like that, I'll get it from the police. And I'll beat it.
7: All right. But I still think you could have put that burr under the saddle of that bronco and were purposely late so Miss Adams would ride it.
14: Oh, you do, huh?
7: Yes. Would be an easy way to get rid of your girl and your wife. I think I'll give that some thought, Slim. So long.
14: Maybe you'd better give a couple of other things some thought, too, fella. Maybe you'd better think about keeping your nose out of my affairs.
7: Oh, I don't know why you'd say a thing like that. Wow. This knife sticking in the wall could be sticking into me if I were a foot taller.
14: Yeah, sure could.
7: Do you grin every time you miss somebody with a knife, Slim?
14: Maybe.
7: Well, this just about clinches what I think about you, Slim.
1: Then you better do some more thinking, you.
7: Hey, who are you?
14: Hazel, where'd you come from?
1: Down the hall, Slim. What's this guy trying to do to you?
14: Nothing. It's any of your business.
1: No? But don't seem to be his business, either. And don't go accusing Slim of throwing that knife at you, mister, because I threw it.
7: You're Hazel Henry, huh? You threw it?
1: Yeah.
7: Why?
1: Just a little warning to you, mister, that I don't like nobody accusing Slim of trying to kill nobody.
7: Hey, Faraday. Faraday!
13: Hey! What are you doing in your car, Blackie? Trying to find out who fixed up that Adams girl? Too much for you?
7: No, I've got to get back because I have a dinner engagement with Mary.
13: Well, where is she?
7: Oh, she went home about half an hour ago. Some cowboy gave her a rope and she went home to practice throwing it.
13: Yeah, I'll bet.
7: Well, that's probably what she's doing instead of getting dressed for dinner right now, which is what she went home to do. Hop in. I'll drive you downtown.
13: I'm not going downtown. I'm going home.
7: Okay, hop in. I'll take you home. If we can stop by Mary's first.
13: All right. I want to talk to you anyway.
7: What about?
13: This business at the rodeo. You keep your nose out of it, Blanky. Nobody's done anything serious yet. But with you messing around, there's no telling what'll happen.
7: No one's done anything serious yet, huh? Well, Belle Adams is lucky she didn't have her neck broken, and I'm just 1 foot short of being dead with a knife in the back of my head.
13: What?
7: Yes, and guess who threw it at me? A pleasant little girl named Hazel Henry.
13: So that's why I couldn't find her. She was throwing knives at you.
7: Yes, Faraday, and if you're smart, you'll find some way to lock her up. She's dangerous. I wouldn't be surprised if you had a homicide on your hands before long.
13: So you think maybe Hazel Henry is the one we want, huh?
7: Yes, and I think you've got an assault charge against her, and you'd better use it before you have to grab her on a murder rap.
13: You know, I think you're out of your mind, Blanky.
7: Well, if Hazel Henry makes trouble, you're out of luck. Turn on the radio, will you? I want to hear the news.
13: Sure. It's a better way to kill time than listening to you. When am I going to hear over the radio that you've left town, Blackie?
7: When radio is such an obsolete instrument, people won't even remember what it was. About the year 10,000, maybe.
15: Here's a last-minute report just handed to me. There's more than the excitement of thrills and spills at the rodeo over at the Coliseum. Murder has struck the gaily event.
13: Murder,
15: he said. Rodeo rider Hazel Henry was found shot to death in the corral under the stand. The body was found within
7: Hazel
15: the last
7: Henry
15: 10
7: shot.
15: Minutes.
7: Turn that off, Barry.
13: You bet I will. You turn this car around. I was going to have trouble because of Hazel Henry, was I?
7: You sure were, and you sure are. And Faraday, now you don't have to worry about killing time. Just concentrate on who killed Hazel.
6: And now, back to Boston Blackie. A girl rodeo rider, Belle Adams, is badly injured when thrown from a bucking bronco. A burr is found under the bronco's saddle, and Belle accuses Hazel Henry of putting it there. To complicate matters, Belle is thrown while riding Slim Waters' horse. And it seems that Hazel was trying to injure Slim, who, while he's her husband, wants his freedom in order to marry Belle. But just when Blackie is building a case against Hazel, she's murdered. As we return to our story, Blackie, his friend Mary, and Inspector Faraday are at the rodeo, scene of the crime.
7: So she was shot, was she, Faraday?
13: Well, she has a bullet in her, Blackie. Even you should be able to tell she was shot. I wish the coroner would get here, so I can go home.
7: It's raining out, Faraday, and the streets are slippery. You want the coroner to get here alive, don't you?
13: Yeah, I've had enough trouble for one day. Yeah. Hey, Miss Wesley, what are you doing over there?
16: Waiting for you and Blackie to decide who killed poor Hazel Henry, and also trying to learn how to throw this rope. Now, I wonder what I'm doing wrong.
7: Mary, put that rope away, or you'll end up in knots yourself.
16: Well, all right, but you two hurry up and find out who killed Hazel. Now, come on, hurry up, or I'll do it myself.
13: You'll do it yourself, huh?
7: Well, somebody better, Faraday. You never will.
13: Well, that somebody won't be you, genius. You don't have any idea who killed her, do you, Blackie?
7: No, I don't.
13: Well, in that case, I say it was Slim Waters, her husband. He was afraid of her, and he'll probably claim he killed her in self-defense.
7: You think Slim killed her, huh? Then I don't.
13: Well, then, maybe it was Barney.
7: Barney? Who's he?
16: Oh, Blackie, I remember him. He was the cowboy in the dressing room who kept asking if Belle Adams was all right.
7: Oh, yes. But how does he fit into this?
13: I don't know. I'm only guessing. But maybe Barney was in love with the Adams girl, and he was trying to get rid of Slim.
7: So he killed Hazel, Slim's wife. Now, that makes a lot of sense.
13: I'm not talking about killing Hazel. I'm talking about that burr under the saddle of Slim's horse. I think Barney put it there. Barney and Slim are the top riders in the rodeo, you know.
7: So you think if Barney didn't do it for the love of Belle Adams, well, did it for the love of prize money, huh?
13: Well, it could be.
7: Could-be's don't prove murders, Faraday.
13: I know that. Well, I know one person who didn't kill Miss Henry.
7: Who?
13: Belle Adams. She's in the hospital.
7: You think so?
13: I know so. Wasn't she hurt?
7: Yes, but she's still alive, Faraday, and the fact that you think she's still in the hospital gives me a pretty good idea that she isn't.
16: Oh, Blackie, you don't suspect Miss Adams, do you?
7: I suspect everybody, Mary. That's why I solve cases when Faraday doesn't. My hunch is getting stronger every minute. I don't think Miss Adams is in the hospital.
13: Well, I say she is.
7: Well, I'm going up and prove she isn't.
16: Do I have to go all the way up to the hospital with you in all this rain?
7: No, Mary, you stay here till I get back. And stop trying to throw that rope.
16: Oh, golly, it didn't work that time either, did it? Now what did I do wrong?
7: Never mind what you did wrong with the rope. I've got to find out who did wrong by Hazel Henry. something funny going on here, and I intend to find out what it is.
17: I'm very sorry, Blackie. Miss Adams is very ill. No visitors are allowed in her room.
7: And I think I know why, too. She's not in her room.
17: I'm very sorry, but you can't
7: go in
17: there.
7: Look, I don't know what you're trying to pull, but you've convinced me. I'm going into this room, and I'll guarantee it's empty.
16: Yeah, what is it?
7: Oh, hello, Miss Adams. So you really are in the hospital, huh?
0: Oh, Blackie, come in. Yeah, of course I'm here. I've heard about the awful thing that happened to Hazel. You found out anything?
7: Yes, I just found out something. I found out what a fool idea I had.
0: Come in.
18: Hello, Bill.
0: Oh, Slim, don't. Come in. Oh, what a surprise. I thought it was Blackie coming back again.
18: Blackie was here. What for?
0: I don't know. He didn't say.
18: I don't like that guy. Don't like the way he snoops around.
0: Oh, he's all right. Let's don't talk about him.
18: Let's not. How you feeling?
0: No better. Doctor says there's no broken bones. Guess I was lucky.
18: Yeah, you sure were, honey. You could have been killed.
0: Yeah.
18: Look, you feel good enough to ride in the rodeo tonight?
0: Oh, I could ride with my head cut off.
18: Swell, honey. Then you're going to get out of this hospital and ride.
0: Huh?
18: We need you down there.
0: Oh.
18: You're the best girl rider we got.
0: Oh, now that Hazel's gone.
18: You always were better than Hazel in everything. I guess it sounds sort of low for me to talk that way on account I was married to her, but you know I ain't going to shed any tears over her.
0: No, I don't suppose anybody is. But I certainly never wanted her killed.
18: Me neither. But, well, it's happened. We are rid of her, like we wanted. And look, you can ride tonight, huh?
0: Yeah, you bet I can, Slim. We'll make enough in prize money between us to buy ourselves a ranch.
18: I thought you'd say that, Belle, baby. You're an all right... Hey, are you expecting company?
0: No, go see who it is, will you, Slim?
18: Sure.
19: Slim, what are you doing here?
18: I could ask you the same thing, Barney.
0: Oh, Barney, come on in.
19: Thanks, Belle. How you feeling?
0: A lot better.
18: Seeing this here good-for-nothing cowpoke ain't gonna do you no good, honey. Now get your good wishing over with, Barney, and get out of here. Belle's going to ride tonight.
19: Huh? Hey, why, you can't do that, Belle. You got hurt last night. You still...
18: It ain't none of your business what she does, Barney.
19: I suppose it's some of yours.
18: I'm the one she's going to marry, ain't I?
19: Yeah, but I'm looking out for her better than you. She ain't fit to ride tonight, and
18: you let her decide about that. I say she rides.
19: Well, that's sure letting her decide.
18: You stay out of this, Barney. You don't want her to ride because you know me and her will take a pack of that prize money away from you.
19: I'm just worrying about her, not the money.
18: Since when did you ever care about anything?
0: Boy, now stop it, both of you. Thanks for your interest in me, Barney. I appreciate it, but I'm going to do what Slim says.
19: You're a fool, Belle.
18: That's enough out of you, Barney. You won't be fit to ride tonight yourself. Now, come on, we're getting out of here, the both of us.
19: Okay, but
18: get dressed, Belle, and be down the rodeo in plenty of time. Because you're going to ride tonight, we're going to give them a show they'll never forget.
20: Next event, the finals, featuring the riding pool, Slim and Barney. And once again, the pride of Arizona, Belle Adams, who despite her injuries of last night, comes back to perform for us again tonight. The event will take place in exactly 3 minutes.
0: Well, looks like we're on in a couple of minutes, Slim.
18: Yeah, Belle, we're going to take the first two prizes, too.
19: Oh, yeah? You'll have to beat me, both of you.
0: We'll beat you, Barney, both of
18: you. Yeah, you won't even finish in the money if I... Hey, look who's coming.
0: Hmm?
18: It's Boston Blackie, that policeman Faraday, and that Miss Wesley dame.
0: I wonder if anything's wrong. We're usually called out to the arena before the start of the contest. We haven't been called out yet. Hello, Blackie.
21: Hello, Mrs. Adams. You know Inspector Faraday and Miss Wesley, don't you?
0: Yeah, more or less.
8: Belle, you think you know me well enough to teach me how to spin this rope?
0: After the show tonight, Miss Wesley.
8: Oh, good, thanks. I can't seem to find out what I'm doing wrong.
13: Never mind about that rope, Miss Wesley. Come on, Blackie, tell these two guys what you have to tell them and get it over with. We can't hold up the whole show.
21: All right, Faraday. Listen, Slim, and you too, Bonnie. I know a little bit about who killed Hazel.
19: How much?
21: This much. That she was killed by either you or Slim.
18: I didn't kill her.
19: And I didn't kill her.
21: I don't expect either of you to confess. But I've got a plan I want to tell you about. I know which one of you killed Hazel. And I think that whoever killed Hazel also put the burr under the saddle of the horse that threw Miss Adams here.
0: It wasn't Slim, Blackie. I just know it wasn't.
19: Oh, trying to say it was me, huh, Belle?
21: Wait a minute. Nobody has to say anything because I've already done something that's going to make the killer confess.
18: What, Blanky?
21: You two are riding out together in the trick riding contest in a moment. So I've arranged to put a burr under the saddle of the horse to be ridden by the one who killed Hazel.
18: You did what?
21: Nice little touch, don't you think? I can't kill the guilty man for killing Hazel, but I can give him a dose of the same punishment he gave Bell. Pleasant thought, huh?
18: I'm not going to ride any horse with a burr under the saddle.
19: And I'm not either. That's a good way to get busted in, too.
21: Yes, I know. But if you didn't kill Hazel, you don't have to worry about a burr under the saddle. Come on, your horses are waiting to be ridden out into the arena. Over this way.
18: How about that?
0: You don't have to worry about anything, Slim.
18: I don't, huh, Bell? Well, this guy Blackie can make a mistake, can't he?
21: But I didn't make a mistake this time, Slim. I know who killed Hazel. And the burr is only under his saddle. Well, here are your horses.
16: Look, Blackie. Oh, shucks. Darn me. I almost got the rope around that pole. I almost did it.
21: Watch out.
16: But I don't know why I can't do it. What did I do?
21: Listen, we'll worry about the rope later. Hey, where's Faraday?
2: I'm over here. Where did you think? I want to be out of the way of those horses.
21: Good idea. I guess we'd all better get back. All right, Slim, you too, Bonnie. Get on those horses.
18: Okay, I'm getting up in the saddle.
0: Go ahead, honey.
18: You even bothering to get on, Barney?
2: Of course I am. Right now.
18: Well, so am I.
2: Well, nothing's happened to me.
18: Me either.
2: Okay, let him go, boys. Here we go.
16: Yeah.
13: Blackie, what's going on here? Nothing happened to either one of those riders.
21: Yes, I just noticed that.
13: What do you mean? You just noticed it. I bet you didn't put a burr under either of those saddles.
21: No, I didn't, Faraday. I thought just telling those two I had done it would do the trick, and it did.
13: What do you mean, it did? What's it done?
21: It's told me who killed Hazel Henry.
16: Oh.
13: What? Why?
21: Well, both Slim and Barney were convinced there was a burr under the saddle of the man who killed Hazel, isn't that right?
13: Well, they seem to be.
0: Uh-huh.
21: They were all right, Faraday. I could tell by the way they climbed into their saddles. But they did get into them. And why would they dare?
13: Well, because they knew whoever got down would be accused of killing Miss Henry.
0: Yeah.
21: That's right. But they also knew that the burr was under the saddle of only the one I thought killed Hazel. So each one felt safe in getting into the saddle.
13: Hey, that's right. Because Slim knew he didn't do it, and Barney knew he didn't do it. So what we proved is... Hey, what have we proved?
21: That our pleasant little killer is sweet and pretty Belle Adams, right here.
13: What?
0: I killed Hazel?
21: Yes, Belle. You killed Hazel. You left the hospital to do it, and you bribed your nurse not to say you left the hospital, but it didn't work.
0: She told you that she's lying.
21: She didn't have to tell me. I knew you'd gone out when I went up to the hospital to see you. It was raining out, remember?
0: So?
21: So the soles of your shoes were wet.
13: So this girl killed Hazel and tried to kill Slim by putting that burr under his saddle yesterday at the rodeo.
0: Oh, no, I didn't. Hazel did that out of spite. Because he wanted to leave her and marry me. I made her admit that before I killed her. So you won't get me for that. And you won't get me for killing Hazel either. Now, don't move, either one of you.
13: Blackie, she's got a gun.
21: I know a gun when I see it, Faraday.
0: Then you know what I'll do with it if you make a move to come after me, Blackie.
21: Mary, drop that rope. Get out of her way. She means business.
16: But, Blackie, I can spin the rope and I can throw it like this.
21: Grab her, Faraday.
16: Get that rope off of me.
21: Rope around her arms.
13: Drop that
16: let
13: gun.
16: Let go of me. Get going.
13: Drop it.
16: All right.
21: And
16: let me out of here.
21: And the rope is off now, Bill. Is that better, too?
16: No.
21: Get her out of here, Faraday.
13: You bet I will.
16: Don't.
13: Come on, sister.
16: Get your
13: hands off of me. Come on. Faster.
21: Mary Gal, I'm right proud of you. I am right proud of you.
16: Why, I was waiting for you to say that. You know, I caught her with that rope, didn't I? And it whirled, Blackie. And I roped her with a lasso just the way a cowboy ropes a steer. And, you know, all the time I was practicing, I wondered what I did wrong.
21: Well?
16: Well, this time, I wonder what I did right.

0: Frank, Frank, that was swell.
1: I'm glad you liked it, Harry.
0: You know, you're a darn good-looking fellow. I'll bet you have lots of girls crazy about you.
1: Oh, I don't know.
0: Oh, you're just being modest. But tell me, how do you feel when you're in love?
1: How do I feel? My gosh, Harry, it's the most wonderful feeling in the world. Why, when I'm in love, I'm just breezing along with the breeze. I never mind the bumps or the ruts along the highway of life. I float through life on a cloud.
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1: Say, that is something, Harry. But how about you singing a song now?
0: Don't mind if I do.

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0: assigned to Bunko Fugitive Detail. An organized gang of pickpockets is working in your city. None of the victims can give a description of the suspects. There's no lead to their identity. Your job? Get them.
1: It was Tuesday, May 10th. We were working the day watch out of Bunko Fugitive Division, pickpocket detail. My partner's Frank Smith. The boss is Captain Didigan. My name's Friday. I was on my way back from communications, and it was 11:14 a.m. when I got to room 38. Bunko.
2: Joe?
1: Yeah?
2: Anything come in from St. Louis?
1: Yeah, they checked the Carney's plan back there. No trace of Beck.
2: Tip was wrong then, huh?
1: Yeah, looks like it.
2: Where to now?
1: Well, about all we can do is sit and wait for a reply on the radiogram. He's got to be someplace, and he isn't going to stop working. There'll be word on him somewhere.
2: I'll be glad when we turn the key.
3: Excuse me.
1: Yes, sir?
3: I wonder if you could help me.
1: Well, we'll try, sir. You want to come on in? What's it all about?
3: I've been robbed.
1: Sir?
3: They took my money, all of it, every bit. I don't know how, but they took it all. I don't know what to do.
1: Well, do you want to sit down?
3: Yes, please. I don't know how they did it. I tried to be so careful, but they took it all. 37 years doing without, and now I got nothing.
1: Well, this is my partner, Frank Smith. My name's Friday. Maybe if you'd tell us what happened here, we could help you.
3: Yes, maybe. I'm Louis Bonning.
1: Yes, sir.
3: I live at 1820 Woodworth Court, Los Angeles, 12. I have a room there.
1: I see.
3: $14 a week and privileges.
2: If you'd tell us what happened, Mr. Bonning, we might be able to do something for you.
3: I'm trying to tell you. I'm trying to think of what happened. I don't believe it yet.
1: Oh, now, you said you were robbed. Is that right?
3: Yes. $5,200. All gone.
1: Well, were you held up?
3: No, nothing like that. If it was that way, I'd know. But just all of a sudden, I put my hand in my pocket to feel the money, and it wasn't there. Nothing was there. I had a pocket full of empty.
2: Now, sir, do you usually carry that much money around with you?
3: No, mister. I got it from the bank this morning. I'm going away. I was leaving Los Angeles. That's why I had the money, so I could leave.
1: All right, sir. Suppose you start right at the beginning and tell us the whole story, will you?
3: Well, my wife passed on 4 weeks ago, Monday, April 4th. That's when it happened, April 4th.
1: Uh-huh.
3: We came to this country when we were both young. She died 4 weeks ago.
2: Yes, sir. If you'd go on about the theft, please.
3: Well, I thought I'd maybe go back to Chicago to live with one of my daughters. She asked me to come, and I thought I would, so I drew out the money.
1: You took the money out of the bank?
3: Yes, this morning. $5,200. It's what we'd saved. I couldn't leave it here in the bank if I was going to be in Chicago.
1: Well, you could have had the money transferred, you know.
3: I guess that's what I should have done, but it's too late now.
1: Did you have the money when you left the bank?
3: Yes. I rolled the bills up and put them here in my pocket. Here, this one on the left side. I kept my hand on the money, so I knew it was there.
2: Now, what'd you do after you left the bank?
3: Well, I was going home. I thought I'd walk home. I went down the street, and then I thought I'd stop for some coffee. I was all packed at my room, so I didn't want to make a mess. I thought I'd have a cup of coffee out.
1: Mm-hmm.
3: I went into the big market. They have a coffee counter there, and I went in and sat down. All the time I kept my hand on the money, I could feel it through the pants. It was in my pocket.
2: Yes, sir.
3: I had the coffee, and then I went to go out of the market. As I walked through all the people, a box fell off a stack of boxes and almost hit me. I didn't think anything about it. Nobody was hurt. All the people in the market came over to me and asked if I was all right, but I said yes, I was all right. Then I went out of the market. I got on the street. When I remembered about the money, it was gone.
1: Now, it had been taken from you in the market, is that right?
3: Yes, mister. It was in the market, I think.
2: Well, let's get this straight. While you were in there, did anyone bump into you?
3: I don't understand.
2: I mean anyone jostle you, bump into you without reason.
3: No. No, I don't remember.
1: Did anybody follow you from the bank to the market that you noticed?
3: It was hard to tell, mister. There are a lot of people on the street. It would be hard to tell if there was anyone.
1: Yes, sir, I understand. But was there any one person you recall having seen this morning? One face that you might remember, maybe?
3: No, mister. I tried to think about it, but there's no one.
1: I see.
3: Do you think you'll get it back for me?
1: Sure.
3: The money. It makes a big difference.
1: How's that?
3: Before, when I had the money, I could go and live with my daughter. With the money, I could be independent. It'd be a different feeling. You understand, don't you?
1: Yes, sir, I do.
3: That's why it's so important you get the money back, so I can go live with my daughter, so I can do that. That's the only reason I trouble you. The only reason I have to ask you to find the man. That's the only reason I got.
1: That's a little different with us, sir.
3: Huh?
1: We've got another one. For the past several weeks, we've been getting reports of the existence of an organized gang of pickpockets.

0: Los Angeles. Contrary to most opinion, a pickpocket seldom works alone. Like everything else, it's gotten to be a highly specialized operation. Normally, there are several men to each team. The jug mob, who usually spends his time in banks looking for the victim. The shover, who pushes or bumps the victim so his money can be taken. And the wire, who does the actual pocket picking. In certain types of operation, the jug mob is replaced by the short, who works streetcars and spots people who have large amounts of money. Under normal circumstances, a professional group of pickpockets can take approximately $5,000 a day out of a tip or a crowd. 11:47 a.m. We had the victim, Louis Bonning, look through the pictures of known pickpockets for a possible identification of the man who'd taken his money. He was unable to find anybody who looked familiar. We told him to go home, and we said that we'd be in touch with him. 12:35 p.m., Frank and I checked back into the office.
1: They're roughing, huh?
0: Yeah, they all come out that color, don't they? I sure hope we can do some good for them.
1: Yeah, nice old guy.
0: You want to get in touch with Slim Ramos? Let's go down and talk to him. He might be able to come up with something.
1: Yeah, I'll get his number. Get a new book. This one's getting almost impossible to use.
0: Yeah.
1: Look at this. Numbers all crossed out. You know, when they change the prefixes.
0: Yeah.
1: They made a mess out of my book.

0: Slim Ramos there? Hey, Slim, this is Frank Smith. Yeah. Good. Yeah, say, Slim. Now, wait a minute. Now, the reason I called you, Joe and I would like to come down and talk to you if it's okay. You going to be there this afternoon? No, nothing wrong. Just a couple of things we want to check over with you. Yeah. Okay. See you around 2:30, huh? Is that all right? Yeah. Okay. No, I know where it is. Right. See you then. He's going to be in all afternoon. Said he'd be glad to see us.
1: Good. Maybe he's got something we can use on this thing.
0: Well, he'll lay it out for us if he has.
1: Oh, it's the one good thing about starting with nothing, isn't it?
0: Yeah.
1: We can only go one way. Six p.m. Frank and I checked out of the office and we started for Santa Monica. Slim Ramos had been one of the best pickpockets in the business. He'd been arrested and served a term in San Quentin. After he'd been paroled, he'd opened a small stand on one of the amusement piers near the beach. From his past record, Ramos had been cooperative with the police department and several arrests were attributed to his information. Ramos was operating a Wheel of Fortune booth at the end of the pier. Frank and I parked the car and walked out.
0: Quite a place, huh?
1: Yeah.
0: I got to bring the kids down here some Sunday. They get a real kick out of it.
1: Yeah. That's Slim's booth there, isn't it?
0: Yeah.
1: I don't see him.
0: He said he'd be here.
1: He might be around back.
0: Yeah. I'd sure like to win one of those hams.
1: Yeah.
0: Big ones, aren't they?
1: Uh-huh. Slim, you around?
2: Yeah, hold on. Be right out. Hi, Joe, Frank.
1: Hi, how are you?
2: I was in the back packaging some groceries.
1: Uh-huh.
2: What can I do for you?
1: I'd like to talk to you about a cannon operation.
2: Yeah, I should have known. Come on back here. We can sit down.
1: All right.
2: Hey, watch your heads on the counter.
1: Yeah.
2: Got a couple of chairs back here. Come on, I can finish up the second.
1: All right, go ahead.
2: Oh, what's it about?
1: Have you got any rumbles about a bunch working in the downtown area?
2: What kind of operation?
1: Jug mob.
2: Like I heard something about a bunch coming in from the east. KC, I think. Seems I heard they worked a couple of still dates with a carny back there. Boss didn't know they were working. When he found out, he had them kicked off the lot.
1: You got any names for us?
2: No, not right off. Gotta check around. Might be able to come up with them. What's the bit?
1: Yeah, they've been scoring good work in the downtown area. Took an elderly man for his life savings this morning.
2: Uh-huh. Figures?
1: Huh?
2: They always pick on the elderly ones. Bump into a young guy might give you trouble. Pick the old ones, they don't seem to notice it.
0: Yeah.
1: How you been doing, Slim?
2: Oh, good. Got it real good. I ain't killing the world, but my rent's paid. I know there ain't going to be a fuzz on my tail tonight. I got it real good.
1: How long you been here now?
2: Oh, I guess it's been about a year. Thought if I could get permission, I might go out with a carny this year. You know, with the front end.
1: Mm-hmm.
2: Got a letter from a friend that's got a grind store at one of the big ones. Says he might be able to get me in.
0: A grind store?
2: Yeah, you know, everybody plays, everybody wins. Pay a dime to win a piece of slum worth maybe a couple of cents. Well, this carny I might go with's got no grift in the front end, all percentage games. Way I figured, if you go out with a good one, the weather holds, you're going to do all right.
0: Well, you figure you can come out better than you do here?
2: Oh, sure. You see, we get a real good play over the weekends. Regular days, it's kind of slow. Go out with a big carny, you can draw crowds anytime if the weather's good. Bound to come out better.
1: Mm-hmm. You'll check into those names for us, will you, Slim?
2: Yeah, I'll make a couple of calls.
1: Can you make them now?
2: No, I have to get in touch with the guys tonight. I'll get back to you first thing in the morning.
1: All right, fine.
2: Same number, Michigan 5211?
1: That's right. Bunko Fugitive.
2: Yeah, all right. I'll give you a call. Buy you guys a cup of coffee?
1: No, thanks, Slim. We're just going to eat. You want to come along? We'll buy you one.
2: Okay. Now, hold on while I check with Harry. Have him keep an eye on things.
1: All right.
2: Hey, you go ahead.
1: Okay.
2: Now, watch the counter. I came up too fast the other day. Like, took all the skin off my back.
1: Yeah.
2: Hold on a minute. I'll be right back.
1: All right.
0: Nice looking place, huh?
1: Yeah. He's painted it since we were down here last time.
0: Yeah.
2: Well, let's go.
0: You painted up the place, huh, Slim?
2: Yeah. Thought I might turn a bigger tip. The place looked good. You know, people like a clean-looking place.
1: How are the rest of the booths doing down here, Slim?
2: Oh, pretty good. I told you. Great. Other times a little slow.
1: Uh-huh. Any grift down here?
2: No, at least if there is, I haven't heard of it. Guy in the Santa Monica Police Department, Lieutenant Cunningham, he keeps the place real clean.
1: Yeah, that's right.
2: Last thing I heard about was a guy who was working with a camelback wheel.
1: A what?
2: Camelback. Like mine, only this was gaffed.
1: How?
2: Smoothest pitch around. The arrow is connected to a spindle. Spindle goes through a stand. Looks like there'd be no way to gee it. Plain pipe. Looks clean.
0: What's the gimmick?
2: Well, the frame rests on four pins. Pins are supposed to be what anchors it to the counter.
0: Uh-huh.
2: Now, three of the pins go into one piece of the counter. They really do hold the wheel in place. The other one goes through a separate piece of wood on the booth side of the counter. There's a space between the board on the booth side and the one the three legs go through.
0: Yeah.
2: Now, the pin in the fourth leg is loose. It's connected with a bunch of levers inside the pipe, acts as a brake on the wheel. All the operator has to do is lean against the board, and he's got complete control of the wheel all the time.
1: Well, that's a real nice deal, isn't it?
2: The way they figured, it's perfect. In case they get a cowboy in the crowd, the mark can pick the wheel right up out of the counter. Shows that there's no wires running to it. The wheel's gapped, there's no way to prove it. Set it up with a couple of sticks in front, let them win a couple of times, you got it made. That's the way they figure it. Doesn't work out, though.
0: Well?
2: Now, like on my wheel, I got 120 numbers on it. Figure I get good action, I'm going to have maybe half of them covered. Right off, the odds are on my side.
0: Uh-huh.
2: Out of the rest, there's only one winner. Half of them covered means a gross of about $6. I give away $5 worth of gross. Even with a winner, I come out every time. Percentages prove it. Look at it that way, you don't need a gaff wheel.
0: Yeah, that's too bad more of them don't figure it like this.
2: Yeah, I suppose. Took me a long time to find it out.
0: Yeah, but you came up with the answers.
2: I hope I can do the same for you on the cannon operation.
0: So do we.
2: It's funny. I get to thinking when I was working as a wire, how we figured that any time we could lift a poke from a mark, it was a big laugh. A lot of difference now.
0: Yeah, right.
2: Yeah. Now I sleep nights.
1: p.m. We continued to talk to our informant, Slim Ramos. He said that he didn't know the name of the carnival the possible suspects had been fired from. He said that he'd call some of his contacts and try to get the information for us. We set up a time for him to get in touch with us, and then Frank and I drove back to the office. We contacted Captain Didion and made arrangements for additional men to be assigned to help us. Sergeants John DeBetta and Danny Gilmore were asked to aid us in a search of the market where the victim had been robbed. We spent the next 3 hours in the market looking at the crowd in the hopes that we'd see a known pickpocket or even see a wire in operation, but the surveillance netted us nothing. We made arrangements for the victim's bank to be watched the following morning. 6:15 p.m. Frank and I got back to the squad room.
0: Well, he sure does a good business, doesn't it?
1: What?
0: The market, Joe. A lot of people going there.
1: Yeah.
0: What's the matter with you?
1: Well, I was just thinking. I guess it comes down to the point where the only way to hang on to your money is to carry it in your hand and keep your fist closed.
0: It's darn close. I was talking with Lieutenant Jack Swan. He was telling me a guy came in here from Nebraska, came in by bus.
1: Yeah.
0: He was sitting in the station waiting for a coach to take him up north. Had all his money in his shoe.
1: In his shoe?
0: Yeah. Had it in his left shoe. Had the money all flat so we could walk on it. Figured it'd be safe there.
1: But wasn't it?
0: No. Dozed off for a minute. Next thing he knows, the shoe's off and the money's gone.
1: How would anybody know where it was?
0: I don't know. The guy that took it found it, though. Guy dozed off for a minute, loses his shoe and all his money.
1: Anything turn up on it?
0: No.
1: Not yet. Uncle Fugitive Friday.
3: Yeah.
1: Yeah, Slim.
3: Mm-hmm.
1: What was that name again?
3: Yeah.
1: Mm-hmm. What'd he say about it? Yo, wait a minute.
0: Frank?
3: Yeah.
0: Here you go.
1: Yeah, pencil. Pencil, too.
0: Yeah.
1: Okay, thank you. All right, Slim, go ahead. Was it with a K?
3: Mm-hmm. Yeah.
1: What? O-L-C? C as in Charlie. O-T-T.
3: Right.
1: You know where they stand?
3: Mm-hmm.
1: All right. Well, give us a call if anything more turns up, huh?
3: Right.
1: Okay, Slim. Thanks a lot.
3: Right, bye.
0: How do you do?
1: Well, pretty good. Three names of the guys who worked at Carney and KC.
0: Yeah?
1: Slim talked to a friend, got the information that the guys who work in the downtown area have been scoring real good.
0: Say where we could find them?
1: No, he's going to try to get the address for us.
0: Well, we took a big jump just knowing who they are.
1: Deal now is to make it work.
0: What do you mean?
1: Well, Slim says his bunch is pretty hinky. They're playing it real careful.
0: Yeah?
1: Word's out they got two more big scores to make and then they're going to leave town.
4: You are listening to Dragnet, the authentic story of your police force in action.
1: The three names our informant had given us were Howard Kremer, Victor Wyden, and Edward Alcott. We had the names checked through our record bureau, but we found that none of the three men had been arrested in Los Angeles. We got a radiogram off to the police department in Kansas City, the last place the trio was known to have worked. We asked that all information on the thieves be forwarded to us. We also sent a teletype to George Brereton up at Sacramento CII, asking him to check the names for us. The following morning, Wednesday, May 11th, we got word from Kansas City that the officials there were forwarding mugshots and descriptions of the three men. During the day, Frank and I met with Captain Didion, and a surveillance of the downtown area banks was set up. On Friday morning, when Frank and I checked into work, a special delivery letter was waiting for us. In it, we found the records and pictures of Kremer, Wyden, and Alcott. The pictures were handed over to the photo lab, and they started to reproduce them. The descriptions were sent to the print shop and MO sheets were made up. As soon as possible, the pictures and the bulletins were distributed to all bank guards in the area. Additional officers from Bunko Fugitive were placed in the vicinity. Frank and I maintained a rolling stakeout in the downtown area. At 9 p.m. Friday night, the banks closed, and we'd gotten no report that the thieves had worked. Local broadcasts were gotten out on the men, but there were no replies. Monday, May 16th, the plan was put into effect again. No results. Tuesday, the gang didn't work. Began to look as if they might have closed up operations in Los Angeles and moved on. Wednesday, May 18th, Frank and I came back from lunch.
3: I get it.
1: Bunko Fugitive Friday.
3: Yes, sir.
1: That's right.
3: Where?
1: Right. No, don't do anything to let them know.
3: Right.
1: Let's go.
0: Some good?
1: The shover, bank guard, just spotted him. The call had come from a bank at the corner of 7th and Jackson Streets. The guard told us that he'd seen one of the suspects enter the bank and, under the pretense of filling out deposit slips, observe the withdrawals that the customers were making. It took us a little under 3 minutes to get to the address. We checked with the guard and he pointed out the suspect. Frank pretended to make out a deposit slip while I waited at the new account desk. When we entered the bank, the suspect was standing at the teller's window. In front of him was an elderly man. As the line moved up, the suspect began to examine the slip that he'd made out. Then, as the elderly man took his turn at the window, the suspect walked away and stopped by the door. He waited for the man to finish his business at the teller's counter. Then, as he passed through the door, the suspect fell in step behind him. Frank and I followed him down the street. As he walked through the crowds, he was joined by Edward Alcott, the shover in the operation. The elderly man entered a small tobacco store, and as he went through the door, the wire, Howard Kremer, joined the other two suspects. As the elderly man stood at the counter waiting to be served, the shover walked over to the magazine rack. He stood looking at the magazines for a moment, and then as he turned away, he seemingly tripped and fell against the proposed victim. Both Frank and I knew what was coming. We were watching for it, and yet we missed the actual theft. The wire moved in and removed the victim's money so fast that we couldn't see it. The shover took the wallet from the wire, and the gang was ready to move on. Frank and I stepped into him.
3: All right, Mr. Police Officers, you're under arrest.
5: For what?
3: Stop dreaming. You know the route. Now, come on.
5: Beat it!

0: leave me alone. You're going to regret this. Shoving a citizen around. No reason for this.
1: How about the other two?
2: They're out.
1: All right, let's get them downtown.
2: How about the victim?
1: No, he left when the beef started. Better try to catch him.
2: Yeah.
0: You're going to be sorry for this. You wait. You're going to be real sorry shoving an honest citizen around.
1: Yeah, that's the trouble with you, punk.
0: What do you mean?
1: You're wrong on both counts. The three suspects were taken into custody and brought downtown. The victim's wallet was found on the person of Edward Alka, who was identified by the owner and booked as evidence. 3:15 p.m. We took the wire, Howard Kremer, to the interrogation room.
2: Sit down, Kremer.
0: Yeah.
1: All right, you want to give us a statement?
0: Or what?
1: Come off it. You know what we're talking about.
0: You got to have me cross with somebody else. I'm trying to level with you. I don't know what you're talking about.
1: You want us to lay it out for you?
0: I don't care much either way. You guys slam into a store where I'm trying to buy a pack of cigarettes, and all of a sudden I got handcuffs on. You tell me I'm hooked for being a pickpocket.
1: That's the way you want to tell it, huh?
0: There ain't any other words.
2: Your two friends tell it different.
0: What two friends?
1: Two fellas we picked up with you.
0: This is a big town. A lot of people. You walk into a store, you don't ask who's standing next to you.
2: They put the whole deal on you.
0: Who?
2: Lyden and Alton.
0: Never heard of them.
1: How long do you figure you're going to keep this up, mister?
0: As long as it takes to get you on my side.
1: They don't bill days that long.
0: That's your loss. I'm a nice fellow if you take the time to get to know me.
1: All right, Kremer, this is way off the road. Now, maybe you got all day. We haven't. You can either give it to us here and now, or we can drop you into a cell and let you wait it out.
0: You put me in a tank and I'll be out in half an hour.
2: How many times have you been arrested?
0: Who says there was a first?
2: How many times?
0: You got the book. Look it up.
1: We ask you a question.
0: So I'm not a genius. I got trouble with addition.
1: Take everything out of your pockets.
0: What?
1: Come on.
0: Or why?
1: Now look, you're running out of funny time here, Kremer.
0: Then you better ring the bell, because I'll need more of it.
2: You got a job?
0: Yeah, I'm a president of a bank.
2: You're going way out on this, Kremer.
0: I like the scenery.
1: You work?
0: Yeah.
1: Where?
0: Around, no special place.
1: What do you do?
0: I'm a salesman.
1: What do you sell?
0: Whatever people can afford.
1: All right, now come on, put your things on the table right now.
0: You can sign a receipt?
1: They aren't going to be taken from you. You want to see what you're carrying.
0: Okay. You boys deserve a break, but I'll tell you now, the numbers on my phone book are mine. Don't go near them.
1: Come on, get it up.
0: Here's my wallet. Handkerchief, comb, nail clippers, some change. A couple of ticket stubs from a movie. A lousy picture. Cigarette slider, that's it.
1: You got any money in that wallet?
0: Yeah.
1: How much?
0: I don't know. I don't pay much attention to how much I'm carrying.
2: You can't even come close to how much you got.
0: No.
1: Take it out and count it.
0: Okay. 1, 2, 3. All right. Comes out to $3,700.
2: You must do real good at that salesman's job.
0: Company pays big commissions.
1: I put the money in your pocket.
0: Why don't you put it in yours?
1: What'd you say?
0: Look, cop, I've been around. I've been with most of the carnies in the country one time or another. I know the score. There ain't a place in the world that the fix can't be put in. Now, why don't you just take the money? You drop it in your pocket, and I'll forget I was ever in here. Won't be nobody hurt. The old guy's maybe out a couple $100, but so what? He won't miss it. Why not put the fix in? We'll both come out all right.
1: No, the fix just curdled, Kremer.
0: What?
1: You said we had the record when you called it. We got all the word about you. Way down the line, you talk about how you worked with carnies. How long?
0: Huh?
1: What's the longest time you ever stayed with one outfit?
0: I like to move.
1: Yeah, sure you do. That's the way the people who run the show want it. Decent carny doesn't want a guy like you around, you or anybody like you. You've been on the road taking money away from people who can't afford it for a long time. Now we nail you and you come in here acting like a big man. You do the indignant bit, and then when that doesn't work, you try to buy your way out. Well, you've had it, mister. We know it, and your two buddies know it. When are you going to take a good look?
0: You really figure you've got it made, huh?
1: We know we have.
0: The other two guys really cop out?
1: The whole thing. All comes down to how you engineered it.
0: You buy what they say?
1: We buy it.
0: Uh-huh. Then there isn't much more for me to say, is there?
1: Not a great deal, no.
0: Okay, let's go.
1: How about a statement?
0: Why?
1: Make it easier on yourself.
0: Easier if I cop out.
1: You know what I mean.
0: Yeah. All right. Bring the girl in. I'll give you a statement.
1: Right.
2: Yeah.
0: Mind if I have a smoke?
1: What was that?
0: I said, you mind if I have a smoke?
1: No, go ahead.
0: Wild one, isn't it?
1: What?
0: Had it all down so pat. Good shover, better jug mop. I'll sit in the front row with any wire in the business. All that and it don't add up to a win.
1: That's like you said.
0: Huh?
1: You got trouble with addition.
3: Howard Nathan Kremer, Edward Francis Alcott, and Victor Frederick Lyden were tried and convicted on 6 counts of grand theft money and received sentence as prescribed by law. Grand theft money is punishable by imprisonment in the state penitentiary for a period of not less than 1, nor more than 10 years.
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0: Good evening, ladies and gentlemen. Well, by now we're getting a bit used to winter. We're like soldiers in the middle of a campaign, growing hardened to discomfort and better able to take it, and looking with longing toward the day when the war is won and there'll be plenty of everything again, including that good Olga Cole. But like good soldiers, we can't afford to let down now that victory is in sight. We must work harder than ever to get every bit of heat from the coal we get, make it go further and use less. We must figuratively tighten the belts on our coal bins and wade into old man winter with a little less fuel and a little more heat from every ton. That can help make Hitler's ghost walk.
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0: The moment old man Jeter came into my office, I made up my mind not to vote for him if he ever ran for president. He was tall and thin with straight, compressed white lips. He wore a neat pinstripe flannel suit with a small rosebud in the lapel. He carried an ebony cane, and he wore spats. He looked a smart 60, and unless his ulcers got nasty, I gave him another 15 years, which was pretty big of me. He sat down, speared me with those barbed gray eyes, and came right down to business.
1: Mr. Philip Marlowe, I believe?
0: That's right.
1: My name is Wadsworth Jeter.
0: How do you do, Mr. Jeter?
1: You're a private detective?
0: Well, why not?
1: Frankly, sir, I'd expected the Hollywood detective's office to be somewhat more glamorous, or rather more elegant, shall we say?
0: No, Philo Vance has a branch office here on the fourth floor. If you're shopping around...
1: No, you'll do, I'm sure.
0: Well, my rate is $25 a day, plus expenses.
1: Money is no object.
0: Except when you don't have much of it.
1: That seems to be the motivating philosophy where Miss Harriet Huntress is concerned.
0: Who or whom is Miss Harriet Huntress?
1: A rather standard, rather obvious gold digger who wishes to marry Grover.
0: Huh. You want to tell me who Grover is?
1: Grover is my adopted stepson, my late wife's son.
0: Go on.
1: Next year, he will inherit $1 million left him by his mother.
0: Which explains Miss Huntress's interest in Grover.
1: Precisely.
0: Look, Mr. Jeter, am I being hired to smear Miss Harriet Huntress?
1: Not at all. Merely to disillusion Grover about her.
0: Yeah, well, that's the same thing. I think you'd better find yourself another boy.
1: Wait, there's more.
0: Okay, let's hear it.
1: Do you know a man named Marty Estelle?
0: Sure, he's a big-time gambler out on Sunset Strip. Why?
1: Mr. Estelle claims my son Grover owes him $50,000.
0: Well, then Grover'd better pay up if I know Marty Estelle.
1: But suppose my son doesn't really owe Estelle the money.
0: Does he or doesn't he?
1: Mr. Estelle supplied photostat copies of Grover's notes with Grover's signatures. I thought they might be forged, so without Grover's knowledge, I took them to a handwriting expert named John Arbogast, a sort of detective.
0: No?
1: He's not sure. He wants more time. I'd like you to take over the case.
0: Harriet Huntress and all.
1: Miss Huntress, as you may know, is associated with Mr. Estelle.
0: Well, that's incidental. I'll handle the forgery case and not the slander job. Now, where does this Arbogast have his office?
1: On Sunset near Ivar.
0: Okay, I'll look it up. Miss Huntress?
1: She lives at the El Milano on North Sycamore.
0: Right, I'll look her up, too. Arbogast and Huntress in the order named. No snooty secretary to prevent me from walking right into John D. Arbogast's extremely fat presence on Sunset near Ivar. He was an enormously fleshy gent with a thick neck that was in folds like a concertina. He wore a wrinkled dark suit that needed cleaning and some reweaving where it had some small holes in it. Arbogast just sat and stared at me with the whites of his eyes. Because those three holes that needed reweaving were bullet holes. And John D. Arbogast was dead, very recently dead. I left in a hurry, and as far as I could tell, nobody saw me come, nobody saw me go. My next stop was the Swank El Milano Hotel on North Sycamore.
2: Just a second, mister. Something you want?
0: Yeah. Who are you?
2: I'm the house detective.
0: Well, I'm looking for a Miss Harriet Huntress.
2: Miss Huntress ain't seeing anyone.
0: You can tell her it's Marty Estelle.
2: Are you Marty Estelle?
0: I'm from him.
2: That's different, ain't it?
0: That's none of your business, is it?
2: Well, whatever you're up to, you're not playing it very smooth.
0: Well, some days I feel like playing it smooth, and some days I feel like playing it like a waffle iron. Well, if you must know, I'm one of the boys. Philip Marlowe, Private Eye. Here. My card.
2: Well, that's another story. I'll phone up to Miss Hunter.
0: Say I'm from Marty Estelle, and that make it convincing, huh?
2: How much convincing?
0: Oh, well, how much do those cigars you're smoking cost you?
2: $22.50, box of 50.
0: That much convincing.
2: Well, that's cute. You and me are going to get along. I'll phone Miss Huntress, but you go right on up. Room 814. I just know it'll be all right.
0: Huntress was too tall to be cute, too beautiful to be really cheap. Her green eyes were wide set, and there was plenty of thinking room between them. Her hair was a dusky red, like fire seen through a haze. The green eyes were that much green ice as she sized me up in the doorway.
3: Well, what's the big message, Sonny?
0: I'd have to come in. I never could speak very well in public.
3: Come in.
0: Never could speak very well on a dry throat, either.
3: There's the scotch. Help yourself.
0: Thank you.
3: So, you're from Marty Estelle?
0: No, not strictly, not even loosely. Not at all, in fact.
3: What's your racket?
0: No racket.
3: Marty will love to know you used his name.
0: I'm shaking in my shoes.
3: You're some kind of detective, aren't you?
0: Yeah, right. Philip Marlowe. It's good to got you.
3: I'm glad you like it. Now, what's your business?
0: All right. How much will you take to give up Grover?
3: You look smart, but you talk stupid.
0: Old man Jeter's pretty tough. His idea is that you get nothing. You get smeared. I don't see it that way. How much?
3: How about $50,000?
0: How about $500?
3: How about talking about the effect of the rain on the rhubarb?
0: Now, look, sister, suppose we skip the footwork, considering the sobering fact that a man named John D. Arbogast has already been murdered in this little case.
3: Does that have anything to do with me?
0: I don't know. He was hired to analyze some notes Grover gave Marty Estelle. He was killed just after I took over the case.
3: Do you think Marty Estelle works that way?
0: You know him better than I do, does he?
3: Have you told the police yet?
0: No, I thought I'd see if I could make a deal with you first.
3: I'm going to tell you something. My people were nice people who never got involved in murders. Old Jeter ruined my father. My dad shot himself and my mother died of the shock. I'm going to fix Jeter for that someday, even if I have to marry his son to do it.
0: Adopted stepson really is no relation at all.
3: It'll hurt Jeter just as hard. And the kid'll have $1 million next year. I could do worse, even if he does drink too much.
0: You wouldn't want Grover to hear that now, would you?
3: No. Turn around and have a look, Gumshoe.
0: I turned fast. He stood about 4 feet from me. Big, blonde, powerful. Whiskey in his brain and blood in his eyes.
3: I can say anything I want around Grover. It's all right with him. Isn't it, Grover?
2: That's right, Harry.
3: He's trying to break us up, Grover. What do you think of that?
2: I think maybe I better break him up. That's what I think of that.
0: She laughed, and that made me mad. I turned to growl at her. It was a dirty look. It was the look of the month. That was a mistake. The big guy hit me. I went over sideways. It wasn't a hard punch, but my head hit a desk going down, and the desk got the decision. It gets dark fast in Southern California, but seldom that fast. When I came out of it, Grover, the blonde sucker puncher, and Harriet Huntress were gone. But the bottle of scotch was still there, so I took that for a souvenir and stuffed it in my pocket and floated down the elevator into the street. It was dark by the time I got back to my apartment on Hobart Avenue in Hollywood. I turned on the light, and there stood a big guy, another big guy. This was National Big Guy Week. This one had a big nose, the dead color of wax, and he had a .22 caliber Colt Woodsman pointed straight at me.
4: Close the door and reach. Come on.
0: I turned a little to close the door. I got my hand under my coat. Then I turned back to Waxnose fast. I had my Luger out. We stood there facing each other. Waxnose didn't seem at all impressed with my automatic.
4: I just came to tell you to be smart.
0: You're looking at a Luger, mister.
4: I know. Men of distinction carry Lugers. Me, I pack this small bore because I can shoot. If you think you can take me, go to it.
0: Now, look, what's the game?
4: Maybe you can take a hint, and maybe you can't.
0: Maybe, maybe not. What is it?
4: Lay off old Jeter's boy.
0: Well, I wouldn't think of contradicting anyone who uses a Colt Woodsman 22 with the front sight filed off. Must think he's pretty good.
4: I am good.
0: Yeah, and that's why I say, okay, pal.
4: We'll see.
0: Speaking of 22s, do you know anybody named John Arbogast?
4: I meet such a lot of people.
0: Well, this one was fat and shot 3 times with a 22.
4: I don't remember shooting no fat guys today. So long, chum. Remember what I told you. Lay off, Grover.
2: So long, chum.
0: Yeah. Swell. Ah, shut up! Yeah.
5: Mr. Marlowe?
0: Oh, Mr. Jeter. Well, your son or your adopted son or your stepson or whatever he is poked me in the jaw today.
5: He is both my stepson and my adopted son.
0: Well, both of them poked me in the jaw.
5: My word, where?
0: In Miss Huntress's apartment.
5: You spoke to her? What did she say?
0: She wants 50 grand and no dice. I offered her 500. Just as a gag.
5: Just as a gag? Mr. Marlowe, perhaps you underestimate the importance of this matter.
0: Listen, Mr. Jeter, there are some very unusual angles to this case. For example, a gunman just stuck me up in my own apartment and told me to stay off of this case.
5: What?
0: I don't see why this case should get so tough.
5: Good heavens. Listen, Mr. Marlowe, my chauffeur, Waldo, will pick you up in my limousine. I want to talk to you.
0: All right. I'll tell Waldo to park on Hobart facing Franklin.
5: He'll be around for you in 20 minutes.
0: Good. Just give me time to drink my dinner. Bye-bye.

0: sat next to Waldo, the chauffeur, as he tooled the big Jeter limousine through Hollywood, along the glitter of the Sunset Strip, out past Beverly Hills toward Bel Air. At Covello Drive, we swung left for a couple of hundred yards, then left again, aiming for a driveway flanked by 12-foot wrought iron gates. Then something happened. Someone was standing in the glare of our headlights. Waldo swore and slammed on the brake shelter.
1: You stupid goon, get out of the driveway!
0: The man stepped toward us. And the next minute, there was that same Colt 22 staring into my face again.
2: All right, this is a heist. Get out of the car, both of you.
0: Look, Waxnose, haven't you had enough fun for one night?
1: Buzz off, bum.
2: Shut up and get out.
0: I'd have to think some more on that, Buster.
2: I'm warning you, I'll let you have it.
0: Don't be a goon, you goon.
3: All right, you asked for it.
0: Hey! Holy. You shot the guy.
4: Yeah. I shot him. It was this. All in fun.
0: Yeah, some fun.
4: It did the work. Jeter's house is right ahead.
0: You sound as if you just shot a nickel and a pinball machine instead of a man.
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0: You are listening to The Adventures of Philip Marlowe, starring Van Heflin. 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
1: It's true. Families all over America say new Pepsodent is their favorite 3-1.
0: The William Kilpatrick family, 212 South Missouri, Claremore, Oklahoma, preferred new Pepsodent on every single count. 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
0: Remember, this is not just our opinion. 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We continue with The Adventures of Philip Marlowe, starring Van Heflin, who appears by arrangement with Metro-Goldwyn-Mayer, producers of The Romance of Rosie Ridge, starring Van Johnson.
2: Waldo and I drove back to my apartment again, leaving Waxnose lying dead in the Jeter driveway. We went back to my place to start all over again, over what was left of my purloined scotch.
3: Yeah, this is good scotch you've got here, Marlowe.
2: Inch bottle.
3: Not this.
2: Sure, I pinched it from the apartment of Harriet Huntress.
3: Well, bottoms up.
2: Waldo, do you think that gunman was there to scare young Grover into realizing Marty still means business?
3: Could be. I always drove Grover home around that time.
2: It just doesn't sound like Marty still to pick that sort of a helper.
3: Well, sure. Maybe that's why he picked him. Because it didn't seem like Marty Estelle.
2: Yeah, that's good thinking, Waldo.
3: Dartmouth, 37. Rah, rah, rah.
2: That would be either the cops or Mr. Jeter. Hello.
4: Mr. Marlowe?
2: Yes, Mr. Jeter. And the reason we're not in your study now is lying outside of your front gate.
4: What's that you're saying?
2: Somebody jumped us outside of your gate and Waldo shot him dead.
4: Good Lord.
2: Now.
4: Listen, Marlowe, come here at once. Do you hear? At once.
2: I'll send Waldo, Mr. Jeter.
4: I want to see you, you.
2: Waldo will tell you all about it, Mr. Jeter.
4: Marlowe.
2: Good night, Mr. Jeter. After Waldo, the chauffeur, had left, I went back to the El Milano Hotel. Hawkins, the house dick, was all smiles and open palms. I placed no confidence in his smile and $20 bill in his palm.
5: Harriet Huntress again? What's the matter?
2: Just take me up to her apartment, that's all, huh?
5: Yeah, sure. Right this way, fella.
2: Hawkins took me to the 8th floor, room 814, and opened the door. There was someone in the room, waiting.
5: Here's company for you, Mr. Estelle.
6: Beat it, Hawkins.
5: Yeah, this is the guy I was telling you about, Mr. Estelle. Come in earlier today. Said he was from you.
6: Beat it, I said.
5: Oh, sure, sure.
6: Come on in, Marlon.
2: I came to see Miss Huntress, not you, Estelle.
6: Well, first of all, Harriet's not home. I came to tell her what happened outside of Jeter's gate.
2: So you keep informed.
6: I can't wait for her any longer. Gotta get back to the casino. Now then, what did you come back for, Marlon?
2: I'm looking for the Jeter boy. After what happened to him tonight, he needs somebody to walk behind him.
6: You think I'd play games like that?
2: All I know is we were shot at.
6: I asked you a question.
2: I answered it to the best of my knowledge.
6: What knowledge, for example?
2: Well, for example, you hold $50,000 worth of Grover's notes for gambling debts.
6: I've got $50,000 invested in the kid. Would I be likely to bump him off?
2: That makes sense, all right.
6: I always make sense.
2: I'm bully for you.
6: When I have 50 grand invested in a guy, I'm apt to find out all about him. Like about old Jeter hiring a man named Arbogast to work for him. Arbogast was shot today. You know it. I know because I had you followed. You didn't tell the law, Marlowe. That could be very hard on you.
2: Well, it could.
6: Does that make you and me friends?
2: A little blackmail, huh?
6: Not much.
2: We'll call it tattletale grail mail.
6: From now on, do you stop bothering Miss Huntress?
2: Hey, you win, Marty.
6: Well, that's all. I've got to go.
2: Well, I'll just wait around for a bit, okay?
6: Well, the Harriet Scotch is in that cabinet there.
2: Thanks. I'll roll up my pants and go waiting in it.
6: You know, Marla, I like you. You're cute. So long, Shaman.
2: Marty Estelle was right. He wouldn't kill anybody who owed him money, and we're soon to come into a lot of it. Now I was in bed with the police for not reporting Arbogast's murder. Well, I looked around Harriet's apartment vaguely, walked into the bedroom, and stopped. Because mixed with the fragrance of good perfume and good cosmetics was the plain, ordinary, homespun odor of gunpowder. I walked across the room and yanked open the closet door and stepped back. There, just as big as life, but as dead as they ever come, was young Grover Jeter. And at Grover's feet, among the graceful shoes in Harriet's closet, was a tiny pearl-handled automatic. I felt bad about that, because I guessed that the dainty holes, the bullets from that dainty gun, would fit the two dainty holes over Grover's heart. I put the neat little pistol in my pocket. I thought old man Jeter ought to know about his son, I thought. I didn't expect to find Waldo, the chauffeur, and Harriet Huntress with old Jeter in Jeter's big study, but there they were.
7: Why, Mr. Marlowe, I'd about given up hoping to see you tonight.
2: Well, I changed my mind about coming out again, Mr. Jeter. Oh, Waldo?
8: Hi, Marlowe.
2: Didn't expect to see you here, Miss Huntress.
9: Didn't you?
2: Did you expect to see me here?
7: Never mind that, Marlowe. I want to know where my son is.
2: What do you mean, Mr. Jeter?
7: He's missing. That's what I mean.
2: Oh.
7: He's missing and no one knows where he is.
2: I know.
7: Hey?
9: What's that?
8: Where, Marlowe?
2: Miss Huntress, where did you and Grover go after Grover took that sucker punch at me in your apartment?
9: We went out together in a taxi. During the ride, I had a change of heart. I didn't want Grover or Grover's money. I told Grover to find another playmate, and I got out in Beverly Hills. Grover went on in the taxi.
2: Where did you go?
9: Back to my apartment. Later, I got out my car to come down here and tell Mr. Jeter I decided to forget the whole thing. For him to call off his dime novel sleuth.
2: A dime will no longer buy a novel of any description, but that is beside the point.
7: You said you knew where Grover is. That's not beside the point, is it, Mr. Marlowe?
2: He's back in Harriet's apartment.
9: Well, I didn't let him in. How on earth could he?
2: Hawkins, your house detective, let him in. The last I saw of Grover, he was dead.
7: Oh, what? What's that?
2: Dead. Dead. Shot with a small caliber gun.
7: I can't believe it. I can't. It's...
9: Grover's dead?
2: Miss Huntress, this 25 caliber pistol was on the floor at Grover's feet. Here, take it. Look it over, will you?
9: Mine.
7: You murderess. You...
9: I'm not.
7: You cold-blooded murderer.
9: Oh, stop that.
2: Stop it, both of you. It could have been suicide.
7: Suicide? Well, yes. That's a possibility, of course.
2: I see you like that idea, Jeter. But it wasn't suicide.
7: Then she did it. The murderess. The scheming contemptible...
2: It was murder, and it's fairly obvious who did it, Jeter.
7: Hey?
8: Marty Estelle is my guess.
2: Well, guess again, Waldo. Estelle had $50,000 invested in Grover. He wouldn't kill a golden goose like that. And Waxnose didn't do it because he was dead, thanks to Waldo here.
7: That means her. She did it.
2: There had to be a motive and an opportunity.
8: Well, it was her apartment, after all.
2: Correct, Waldo. But Grover was Jeter's adopted stepson.
7: Oh, like a real son he was to me. A real son.
2: Yeah. But did you lovely people know that in the state of California, a man can inherit from an adopted son who has money and who gets dead? Did you know that, Mr. Jeter?
7: Why, what do you mean?
2: Your inheriting Grover's $1 million would be a motive for killing him, wouldn't it?
7: Mr. Marlowe!
2: That was the motive, Jeter, and it was Waldo's job to find the opportunity to murder Grover for you.
8: All right, Marlowe. That'll be all for you.
2: Well, Waldo, the Dartmouth gun fanner.
9: Drop that gun, Waldo.
8: Shut up.
9: I said drop it. Oh, stop it.
2: Hey, that's nice shooting, Harriet.
10: My hand.
2: Well, Papu put a little Band-Aid on for you, Waldo.
9: Waldo, you could have gotten into my apartment wearing that chauffeur's uniform. You could have gone in through the garage entrance and up the back way.
2: Sure. When Grover let him in, he backed Grover into the room with his gun, but he shot him with yours. How much was Jeter going to pay you for this job, Waldo?
10: Don't talk, Waldo. He's bluffing.
8: You're telling me he's bluffing.
2: Nice kids, these college boys. Tell me, was it Dartmouth or Dannemora, Waldo?
10: Shut up, copper.
2: You killed John Arbogast to throw suspicion on Marty Estelle. Then you hired Waxnose to fake a holdup on Grover. Why? Again, to throw suspicion on Marty Estelle. To make it look as though Estelle was trying to scare Grover into paying his gambling debts.
10: If I hired Waxnose, why would I have shot him tonight?
2: Because you like to kill people, Waldo. When I was brought out here tonight, Waxnose thought I was Grover in the car. He began to fake his holdup. But you just couldn't resist taking one of your snappy snapshots at Waxnose, could you, Waldo?
10: Shut up.
2: Could you? Next, Mr. Wadsworth Jeter.
10: Look here, Mallow. You can't accuse me of... Doctor.
8: He's sick.
10: Call a doctor. Call a...
8: It's his heart. If Jeter dies, it's your fault, Mallow.
2: Okay, Waldo. Tell you what I'll do, Waldo. If Jeter dies, he doesn't have to pay me my fee. We're even. Okay, Waldo? Harry Danger, listen, go call a doctor. And while you're there, call the law, huh? Jeter didn't die. His heart was as good as mine, if you want to make anything out of that. The law had Jeter and Waldo cold, and I mean cold. Me? Well, I went out a couple of times with Harriet, as I sat home with her a couple of times drinking her scotch. Nice, all right, but I didn't have the money or the clothes or the manners. Still, I was sorry when she went to New York to live. She had absolutely the best scotch I ever tasted. Maybe because it was free, huh?

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Tonight's story was adapted by Milton Geiger from the story Trouble Is My Business by Raymond Chandler, creator of Philip Marlowe, the screen's most famous private detective. The original music was composed and conducted by Lynn Murray. This is Wendell Niles inviting you to listen again next week at the same time to another exciting mystery on the adventures of Philip Marlowe, starring Van Heflin.

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2: Transcribed. Ladies and gentlemen, the ringing of that phone bell brings you mystery, adventure.
3: Nero Wolf's office, Archie Goodwin speaking. What? Oh, Fritz. Yeah, I thought it was the outside line. Yeah? Yes, thanks. I'll be right down, Fritz.
4: Boss, Mr. Wolf, will you please hurry?
5: You're well aware that it would avail you nothing to hurry me. Why, Mr. Wolf, be in such a rush today?
4: But the car, it's downstairs.

0: giving me some slight indication that you intend to move from that chair?
1: Just as soon as I finish this beer.
0: Sure you wouldn't care for half a dozen sandwiches before we go to dinner?
1: If we were going anywhere other than to Arthur Murrow's, I'd agree with you. He's the only person in the world I know of, except myself, of course, who has a proper appreciation and respect for the art of preparing good food.

ladies and gentlemen, it's that renowned genius who is the bulkiest, balkiest, most ponderous, and most brilliant detective in the world. Yes, none other than that chair-borne mass of unpredictable intellect, Nero Wolfe. Created by Rex Stout and brought to you in a new series of adventures over this NBC network in the person of Mr. Sidney Greenstreet.

0: We usually refer to this story as the case of the final page. Under normal circumstances, the last page of a manuscript would be absolutely worthless unless you read all the preceding pages. But in this instance, the final page held the answer to a murder. Without that page, we couldn't arrive at the solution. Actually, we didn't even know the problem. Anyhow, I finally got Nero Wolfe to the lobby of Arthur Merle's apartment building.
1: Going up. Going up. Up, please.
2: Are you going up, gentlemen?
0: Are you, honey?
2: Certainly. It's my job.
0: Then so are we. After you, boss.
3: When did they install women elevator operators in this building?
2: I've been here for 2 years. Floor, please.
0: Arthur Merle's apartment, I believe it's 814.
2: That's right, are you Mr. Wolfe?
0: No, this is Mr. Wolfe. I'm Archie Goodwin.
3: Although the name Wolfe would be much more appropriate for him than for me.
0: How did you know he was Mr. Wolfe?
2: Mr. Merle came in half an hour ago. He mentioned that he was expecting you.
3: You see, Archie, you rush me unnecessarily. We practically preceded him here, and we'll probably have to wait interminably for dinner.
0: I just hate to be late.
3: Arthur Merle has never been on time in his life. He's no more punctual than any other writer. He's never been known to meet a deadline on time.
2: This is your floor, gentlemen. Arthur Merle is just down the hall to the right, 814.
0: Thank you. And by the way, I want to compliment you on your congenial attitude, miss. I'll speak to the management.
2: Oh, thank you, sir. Decent of you.
0: What's your name, huh?
3: Women are usurping everything.
0: Really cost to live here. Merle's really in the chips?
3: Every book he writes sells a million copies.
0: Remember the last time we had dinner with Arthur Merle?
3: I do. Delicious. Mountain quail. Shot them himself.
0: Yeah, he's quite a marksman.
3: Archie, such proficiency as Arthur Merle displayed in hunting is evidence of a wasted life.
0: Sure, he probably never made over $500,000 a year in his whole life.
3: Well, ring again. Don't just stand there.
0: Surely he's expecting us.
3: The elevator operator said he was?
0: Yeah, she seemed quite well informed.
3: If I were a judge of women, which I'm not, I'd say she has a line on every male in the building.
0: She can get a line on me anytime she wants.
3: Archie, your insatiable interest in the female seems sometimes to border on the psychopathic.
0: You know a more pleasant way to go crazy?
3: Phooey.
0: It's strange, there's a light on in there. I can see it under the door. Shall I try the door?
3: Do so, Archie.
0: Thank you.
3: Unlocked. Well, at least we can get in. He may be in the bedroom.
0: Probably in the kitchen.
3: I'll just sit here. I must forgo the comforts of my own home. I certainly intend to avail myself of the comforts of Arthur Merle's. Very much over-decorated.
0: You wouldn't like heaven unless they had orchids and beer.
3: Not a chair in the place worthy of the name. Well, I'll try that divan while you have a look around.
0: For what?
3: Arthur Merle, of course. Suppose you have a look in the study. Maybe writing. Have a look, my boy. I'm exhausted and thirsty. See if he has any...
4: Boss! Boss!
3: Good heavens, Archie. Don't shout. I'm coming.
0: It's Arthur Merle. Look. Slumped over his desk. A knife in his back.
3: Yeah. He's quite dead. You haven't touched anything?
0: Certainly not. I've been around long enough to know that.
3: Well, you just call Inspector Kramer at homicide.
0: How long do you think he's been dead? I'd say a half hour.
3: From all appearances, yes. And perhaps only 10 minutes.
0: I can't understand it. Why would anyone want to kill Arthur Merle? Everybody liked him. Nice man, I'd expect.

0: such a thing to happen to?
1: The answer is probably a considerable distance from the question, Archie.
2: Inspector Kramer, homicide.
0: Archie Goodwin, Inspector. Just a minute, Nero Wolfe wants to speak to you.
2: Oh, no. Don't tell me you two have stirred up something on a night like this. It's 10 below 0.
0: I'm sorry. Here you are, boss.
1: Hello, Inspector.
2: Yes. What is it this time, Wolfe? Find a dead body under Grant's tomb?
1: I'm sorry you'll forgive any apparent failure to find humor in your little witticism. But I'm at Arthur Merle's apartment. I suggest you come here at once. Seems that Arthur finally met a deadline.
3: So you just walked in here and found Merle dead, huh?
1: We were invited here for dinner.
3: Anyone else around when you got here?
1: No.
3: You see anyone, Goodwin?
0: Only the elevator operator who brought us up.
3: Well, Mr. Wolfe, since you were in on the ground floor, maybe you've got some ideas.
1: Sorry, Inspector. Had I been able to solve the crime so soon, I would have advised you, Inspector.
3: Yeah. Well, it's obviously murder.
1: Obviously.
3: You knew him well?
1: Quite well.
3: Ever know of his being in any trouble?
1: No.
0: Everybody liked him. Arthur Merle, I felt, didn't have an enemy in the world.
3: Is that so? I don't think anybody pulled this as a little friendly gesture.
1: Don't jump to conclusions, Inspector, that this murder was committed necessarily by an enemy of Merle's.
3: Meaning?
1: It could have been an absolute stranger.
3: A woman?
1: Or a burglar? Or a madman? Or a crank? Or... as far as we know, it could have been anybody in the city, Inspector. Arthur's been dead nearly an hour. And an hour ago, I was in my own home, sitting comfortably in my own big easy chair, drinking a delectable glass of beer. Someone at the door, Archie.
3: Yeah, just a minute. I'll answer that.
4: Mr. Merle?
3: No.
4: Well, is Mr. Merle here?
3: Yes, he's here. But he's not seeing anyone.
4: Well, he's expecting me. I'm from the Serve-Rite Catering Company. We're ready to serve for four here tonight.
3: Their dinner has been canceled.
4: Oh, but it's been ordered. Breast of guinea hen, cooked in wine and cloves. Delicious. It's prepared and waiting. I'm afraid that I must insist on seeing Mr. Merle.
3: Mr. Merle has been murdered.
4: Well, I'm afraid I must... Murdered? Well, oh, my goodness, but... well, in that case, I... yes, good evening.
1: Don't you think you might have taken a bit more time with the fellow, Inspector?
3: Why?
1: You might at least have let him serve the dinner. Guinea hen, wine, and cloves sounded positively delectable.
3: Look, I've had dinner.
1: I'm afraid you're too busy, Inspector. So busy that you've just passed up an extremely interesting bit of information.
3: What are you talking about, Wolf?
1: He said he was to serve dinner for four.
3: Well?
1: Arthur Merle, Archie, and myself are only three.
3: Well, who else was supposed to be here?
1: A fourth guest who either hasn't arrived yet or who arrived earlier and left.
3: Oh, I see what you mean, Wolf.
1: Good. In that case, I'll leave you to pursue your deductions from that premise. Archie, will you please stay with the inspector and be of any help that you can? As for myself, I'm going back to my own home, which I should never have left in the first place.
3: Okay, that finishes the apartment search, Goodwin.
0: And what have we?
3: Nothing. Except that Merle had over $300 in his pocket, and he was wearing a ring worth a couple of thousand, so it couldn't have been robbery. And I don't think it was premeditated murder.
0: Why not?
3: The weapon. Obviously, if someone had planned on killing Merle, he'd have prepared it better. Used a better weapon than a blunt paper knife. No, as I see it, someone was here before you and Wolf arrived, and for some reason that person found it necessary to kill Merle, and he did it on the spur of the moment.
0: I'm listening.
3: And it's obvious. Merle was slumped over his typewriter. The sheet of paper was in it. He'd been working.
0: May I see it?
3: Yeah.
0: Starbreaker. Strange title. Page 189, he was getting well along with his latest mystery.
3: Apparently.
0: Gregory Thorne slipped the paper into his pocket. It was just an ordinary piece of paper, but Gregory knew its value. Used properly, as Greg knew how to use it, it would be worth $100,000. He walked away briskly, and as he... that's all.
3: Yeah, that's all. Must have been writing.
0: No, I'd like to read the rest of it.
3: We didn't find any more of it.
0: Any other ideas?
3: No, at the moment we seem to be right where the murderer himself left off. Oh, what is this, open house?
5: Sorry to be so... oh.
3: Oh, what?
5: I was... I mean, I expected to see Mr. Merrill. Is he here?
3: Well, who are you?
5: Cynthia Roberts.
3: He expecting you?
5: Well, no. That is,
3: Come on in, Miss Roberts.
5: Thank you.
0: Maybe the young lady is trying to say that he didn't have to expect her. Maybe she felt free to call without advance notice, Inspector.
5: Inspector?
3: What did you want to see Mr. Merle about?
5: I'm his fiancé.
0: Oh. Had dinner yet, Miss Roberts?
5: Why, yes, I had dinner early.
3: Were you last here, Miss Roberts?
5: Last night, after the theater. Arthur and I were... What's the matter? Is something wrong?
3: I'm sorry to have to tell you this, Miss Roberts, but Arthur Merle was murdered. And you say you hadn't talked to Mr. Merle all evening. Is that right, Miss Roberts?
5: Yes, that's right.
3: You didn't have a date with him tonight?
5: Oh, no.
3: Then why did you come here?
5: I told you we were engaged. I just came by, that's all.
3: I see.
5: Any more questions, Inspector?
3: None for the present. How about you, Goodwin?
0: Nope. But maybe Wolf. Let me call him.
3: Yes, I guess under the circumstances, we can't very well leave him out. Go ahead.
5: Oh, Austin. I just can't believe it. Why would anyone want to kill him?
3: That, Miss Roberts, is a question we'd all like to know the answer to.
2: Yeah, Wolf speaking.
0: Archie, boss, I'm still at Merle's. We haven't found out anything new except that Arthur's fiancée dropped in a few minutes ago.
2: Did she know anything of interest?
0: I don't think so.
2: What does the inspector plan to do about it?
0: Just a minute. He wants to know what you're going to do with her.
3: Well, hold her, of course.
0: He's going to hold her.
2: Let me speak to him.
0: Okay. He wants to talk to you, Inspector.
3: All right. Hello.
2: Inspector, I suggest you let the young lady go.
3: Are you crazy? I haven't got enough suspects in this deal to be letting the hottest one go free.
2: You can't consider her a suspect simply because she knew Arthur.
3: Now, see here, Wolf.
2: If you go around arresting people at random, you'll suddenly be tipping your hand to the real murderer, admitting that you don't have a real clue to go on.
3: And just what do you suggest?
2: Find a motive, Inspector, find a motive. Then, if you stumble on a suspect, you'll have some basis for making an arrest. At the moment, I suggest that you let the girl go and tell Archie to stop wasting his time down there and come home at once.
0: So that's the story, boss. We went over that place with a fine-tooth comb. Nothing. There's not a single suspect. The last person to see Arthur alive was the elevator girl.
1: Correction, Archie. The last person to see Arthur Merle alive was the person who ended his life.
0: Well, I just can't imagine that pretty little elevator gal.
1: You don't solve crimes by imagination, Archie.
0: Then there's Cynthia Roberts, his fiancée.
1: You suspect her?
0: Not exactly, but just suppose she did have a motive. Maybe he threw her over. Wouldn't it have been very clever of her to come back to Arthur's apartment after the police arrived, allegedly looking for him?
1: I thought you were the admirer of the fair to six, Archie. So far, the best you can do is practically accuse the elevator girl and Arthur's fiancée of murder.
0: Well, who else is there? Certainly the fellow who came with the food doesn't count. I repeat, who else is there?
1: The entire population of the city, Archie.
0: Thanks. Well, that's all I get. Oh, there was something else.
1: What?
0: This. Page 189 of what appears to be Arthur's latest novel. It was in his typewriter. As you can see, he just started the page.
1: Starbreaker. Very interesting. What's the rest of it?
0: It's all we found.
1: What? And there was something missing. Archie.
0: Yes, boss?
1: First thing tomorrow morning, get the address of Mr. Morton, who publishes Arthur's books. Then get over to see him right away.
6: May I help you?
0: I'd like to see Mr. Morton.
6: Did you have an appointment?
0: Tell him I'm from Homicide.
6: Yes, sir.
7: Yes?
6: Mr. Morton, I know you have someone with you, but there's a gentleman here from the Homicide Bureau. He wants to see you.
0: Tell him I work for Nero Wolf. My name's Goodwin.
6: His name is Goodwin.
7: Send him in.
6: Yes, thank you. You may go right in, sir. The large door to your right.
0: Thanks.
8: Come in, Mr. Goodwin. Come in. I understand you're from Homicide.
0: Not exactly. I'm Nero Wolf's assistant. We're working with Inspector Kramer.
8: And what can I do for you?
0: You've heard about Arthur Merle.
8: Yes, I received the word when I came in this morning. It was a great shock. Oh, excuse me, Mr. Goodwin. This gentleman is Henry Childs.
0: How do you do, Mr. Childs?
9: Glad to meet you, Mr. Goodwin. You're with Nero Wolf?
0: I'm his Well, his assistant, Man Friday...
8: Mr. Childs is a publicity agent. He handled all publicity for Arthur Merle.
4: I've not only lost an excellent client, but a very good friend. Did you know Mr. Merle?
0: Yes, I've met him a number of times with Mr. Wolfe.
4: Yes, indeed. Arthur Merle was a great writer and a fine citizen. He'll be missed by millions. Mr. Goodwin, when was the murder discovered?
0: Last night, shortly before dinner.
4: Well, what are the police... I mean, what do you think the motive was?
0: Don't know as yet, Mr. Childs. A little early for that.
4: Well, it's certainly a shame.
0: I wanted to ask you a few questions, Mr. Morton, privately. I hope you don't mind, Mr. Charles.
4: Oh, no, no, not at all. I was about to leave. I'll run along now, Mr. Morton.
8: See you again soon, Mr. Child.
9: Good morning, gentlemen.
8: Well, Mr. Goodwin?
0: You did a lot of business with Mr. Merle, Mr. Morton?
8: I published every one of his novels for the past 8 years.
0: And you intended to publish his new one, the one he was working on?
8: Yes, we had a contract.
0: The usual agreement between you.
8: Naturally. Although I didn't know the story, I was always sure that if Arthur wrote it, it was good. Mr. Merle's name on the novel was a guarantee that it would sell a million copies.
0: You don't know what this last one was about.
8: Haven't the faintest idea. We relied completely on Arthur's judgment.
0: Not even any carbon copies, huh?
8: Not that I know of.
0: Why? When Mr. Merle was killed, the only thing missing from his apartment was the novel.
8: The novel?
0: The first 188 pages. All we found of it were a few lines of page 189 in his typewriter. He must have been working on it when the murderer stabbed him. But the rest of it's gone.
8: You mean, Goodwin, the novel's gone? Oh, this will cost me $1 million.
0: Well, it cost Arthur Merle his life.
8: Arthur Merle dead and his novel gone. I can hardly believe it.
0: Well, thank you, Mr. Morton.
8: Oh, I hope I've been of some help, although
0: You haven't. But we may call on you again. Before it's over, you may be a great help.
1: Yeah, Wolf speaking.
10: Archie, boss. I just finished with Morton. He doesn't know a thing. Merle never discussed his stories with anyone, and as far as Morton knows, he never made carbons.
1: I see.
10: Where do I go from here, boss?
1: See Cynthia Roberts.
10: Oh, then you haven't dismissed the possibility that she may have had something to do with it.
1: Being his fiancée, she probably knows more about Arthur than anyone else. She may know who the fourth guest was to have been last night. And she also may know what Merle's novel was about.
10: Right, boss. I'm anxious to know what the novel was about, too.
1: I personally don't give a hang what the novel was about. What I want to find out is someone who does know the story. Because I have a hunch that whoever knows that is the person who killed Arthur Merle.
0: Miss Roberts, I know you want to help us find out who killed Arthur.
5: Oh, yes, of course. I'll do anything.
0: Nero Wolfe and I were invited to have dinner with Arthur Merle last night.
5: Well, I knew he was having friends in for dinner, but I didn't know who they were.
0: Oh, I'm sorry. I hoped you'd know whom he invited.
5: No, he didn't tell me.
0: Miss Roberts, we have reason to believe that there was to have been a fourth person there last night.
5: A fourth?
0: The caterer came to deliver dinner for four. Now, the fourth party never did show up, or else came earlier and left after Arthur was killed.
5: You mean someone Arthur invited to dinner might have... killed him?
0: Maybe.
5: Oh, there's no one that I can think of who bore any ill will toward Arthur.
0: We're convinced that this was done on the spur of the moment. Unpremeditated murder. Arthur Merle suddenly became a threat to someone. Now we've got to find out what the threat was and who was threatened. We'd hope you could help.
5: I'm sorry.
0: Did he ever discuss his new novel with you?
5: Oh, no. He never talked about his stories until he'd finished them.
0: So, his latest mystery contains the answer to an even greater mystery. Unless we find the first, they'll both go unanswered.

0: Mr. Martin?
1: Yes?
0: Nero Wolf speaking.
1: Oh, yes. Your man Goodwin was here to see me.
0: I presume you are interested in seeing Merle's murderer brought to justice?
1: Certainly. Arthur was a close friend of mine.
0: And his death cost you a best sir, I know. Now, would you be willing to help a bit?
1: Why, yes, if I...
0: I've prepared a statement for the papers. I want you to call the literary editors first thing in the morning. Here's what I want you to tell them. Got a pencil and paper?
1: Yeah.
0: And take this down. Quote, Mr. Carlton Morton announced today that the last work of the late Arthur Merle will be published according to schedule. Fortunately, it was Mr. Merle's custom to furnish his publishers with carbon copies of each day's work, consequently with the major portion of his... Good heaven, Archie. Please don't be so loud.
2: Look here. In this morning's paper, why, that rat, he lied to me. That
0: What on earth are you talking about?
2: That publisher, Morton, he said he didn't have copies of Merle's manuscript, that he didn't know what it was about. And listen to this. Mr. Carlton Morton announced today that the last work of the late Arthur Merle will be published according to schedule. Fortunately, it was Mr. Merle's custom to furnish his publisher with carbon copies of each day's work. Consequently, with a major portion of his latest work, Starbreaker, in the hands of his publisher, together with a complete synopsis, including the denouement, it will be possible for a ghostwriter to complete the novel. It will be published posthumously in proceeds with... Boss, did you hear that?
0: I did, and it couldn't have been more to my liking if I'd written it myself. Now, excuse me. I want to make a telephone call.
2: Who?
0: Publisher Morton.
2: Yeah, I'm beginning to see. He lied about the whole thing. I still don't see why he'd kill Merle, but on...
0: Hello, Mr. Morton. This is Nero Wolf. Yes, perfect. Now I'll call Kramer, and he and Archie will be waiting for you. Remember now, if anything comes of it, you are to say the manuscript is in the safe in your home, and you steer the party here. Say you've recently rented this place. I hope we'll be seeing you. Yes. Goodbye. Oh, and be careful. Remember what happened to Arthur. The manuscript is in my desk in the middle drawer.
3: What's it?
2: You mean...
0: Archie, look out of that window.
2: Huh? Yeah?
0: Out there is a city of some 5 million people. In that 5 million, there is one who murdered Arthur Merle. Now, we don't know who it is, so we can't go out and put a finger on him. But, Archie, since we can't go to him, we have only one other choice, make him come to us.
4: Will you tell me why we're sitting here in the dark in Wolf's office?
2: Yes, Inspector Kramer, Mr. Wolf promised us a caller. Mr. Morton is to pretend that he's rented this place recently.
4: Well, who's the caller?
0: Can't tell you until he or she gets here.
4: You seem certain he'll come.
0: I'm quite certain.
2: I'm just hopeful.
4: You trying to tell me that Morton killed Merle?
0: You're almost as dense as Archie was. No, Morton didn't do it.
2: Unless Mr. Wolf is very wrong, which is doubtful, before the night is over, Morton will know who did. Then it won't be long until we know, too.
4: You should get on a quiz program. You're so good at guessing games.
2: Shh. Listen.
4: Huh? Someone's coming.
0: A brilliant deduction, my dear Kramer. I hope there are two of them. Inspector, behind these drapes. Quick, I'll get behind the screen.
5: All right, Mr. Morton. So far, you've been very cooperative. Just keep it up.
6: I have no intention of doing otherwise. Your gun has me completely convinced, Mr. Childs.
5: Get the manuscript.
7: Yes, just a moment. It's in my desk.
5: Wait a minute. I thought you said it was in a safe.
7: A mistake, Mr. Childs. I don't have a safe. Shall I get the manuscript?
5: Yes, but no tricks. You be careful.
7: I'm being exceedingly careful, Mr. Childs. There you are.
5: Starbreaker by Arthur Merle. Yes, this is it. Thank you, Mr. Morton.
7: Now, I trust that's all you want of me?
5: I'm sorry. I wish that were true. Unfortunately, you see, it's not the actual novel that I want.
7: Oh?
5: My interest in this copy is the same as it was in the original.
7: And that is?
5: That no one should ever learn the content.
7: I take it you know what it's about, then.
5: Yes. You see, Mr. Merle made the mistake of telling me when I called a bit early at his apartment for dinner last evening. I was forced to deprive him of his life once I learned the storyline of this novel. This story must be kept secret.
7: Why?
5: Most of you people in the publishing business know me as a public relations and publicity agent for several prominent writers.
7: Yes?
5: Actually, I've been as successful as I might in this business. Because a few years ago, I stumbled onto a very neat and foolproof method of blackmail. Unfortunately, Arthur Merle thought of the same thing and based this story on it. If it got out, I'd be exposed and sent to prison. So you can see why I had to stop it, why I had to kill Arthur, and why... Now I'll have to kill you, too.
7: Oh, Giles, for heaven's sake.
5: The contents of these pages condemn me. You know what's in them. Further, I've confessed the murder to you. You don't think I could let you live after that, do you?
7: Giles, you're insane.
5: I'm sorry that I must repay you for your trouble in such an ungrateful manner. I'm sorry to do this to you.
7: Giles, please, enough!
2: Sorry, Mr. Charles. There wasn't time to ask you to drop the gun.
8: All right, Mr. Charles. Get your hands up and stay where you are.
2: Nice going, Mr. Morton.
5: Who are you?
0: That took courage, Mr. Morton. Sorry we had to wait so long, but we had to make Mr. Charles here convict himself.
5: Convict? What do you mean?
8: We've been waiting here for you, behind the drapes all the time. We heard every word. Mr. Charles, you're under arrest.
5: Police?
0: Yes, Mr. Charles. Only one person could have been so anxious over a copy of that novel. That's the person who killed Arthur Merle for the original. And we heard you confess to that.
8: And that's all we need to convict you.
2: We didn't have any proof until we set it up for you to make a second try to cover up for the first. Fortunately, the setup worked.
5: Setup?
0: Take a look at the rest of the manuscript, Mr. Giles.
5: What?
2: All the front pages are all right, but look at the rest.
5: Oh, they're blank. They're just blank pages. You didn't have a copy at all.
0: No, but we certainly got a murderer. Ains Baker.
7: Giles! Stop, Giles! Stop!
2: Well, that's one way to avoid standing trial.

0: Well, Archie, I'm glad you and Kramer got trials. Some BRPs.
1: That was a clever scheme, boss, making him think there was a copy.
0: Yes. In a way, though, I wish it hadn't been just a scheme.
1: Meaning?
0: I wish there had been a copy of Arthur Merle's note.
1: Why? You never read detective stories.
0: No, but I've drummed up so much curiosity over this one, I'd like to know exactly what that blackmail gimmick really was. Good night, Archie.

0: Tonight's transcribed story by Don Arthur was based on the characters created by Rex Stout. This is an Edwin Fadiman production and is directed by J. Donald Wilson. In the cast were Harry Bartell as Archie Goodwin and Evelyn Eaton, Peter Leeds, Lucille Alex, Marna Keneally, Herb Butterfield, and Bill Johnstone. Next week at this same time, Nero Wolfe and Archie will bring you the case of the Telltale Ribbon. Don Stanley speaking. Three chimes mean good times on NBC. There's excitement for you Sunday when talented servicemen compete on The Phil Regan Show. And Sunday on NBC also means another delightful adventure with Cary Grant and Betsy Drake when they star as Mr. and Mrs. Blandings, the proud but bewildered owners of the famous Dream House. 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
3: Look, dog girl, I've got to know what goes. Last night, someone ran me down. Later on, they killed an old man who tried to tell me something. My nerves are like radar, and they're sending out all kinds of danger signals. I'm on somebody's list. Whose list, dog girl? Come on, give!
4: The New Adventures of Michael Shane, Private Detective. Michael Shane, reckless, red-headed Irishman back in his old haunts in New Orleans. 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
3: Hello.
5: Michael Shane, Private Detective.
3: Speaking.
5: Mr. Shane, I have a job for you, but I can't pay you very much.
3: Keep talking, I'm listening.
5: My name is Marina LaRue. I want you to come over to 1612 Wentworth Street. I meet you on the porch.
3: On the porch?
5: Yes, this is why I call you. My father has locked all the doors and windows. He's in the house, sitting in the dark, waiting.
3: Waiting for what?
5: For death, Mr. Shane.
4: Now we return to New Orleans and a new adventure with Michael Shane.
3: So I was on my way across New Orleans to see Marina LaRue, whose papa was waiting for death. 1612 Wentworth Street was a couple of minutes by cab in ordinary times, but these were not ordinary times, so it was taking me a half hour to walk it. Yeah, this had been a bad month for little Mike. Police headquarters had suspended my license for 60 days for being a stunk. But even stunks have stomachs and creditors. And that last buck in my wallet was so lonely it was getting psychoneurotic. So, license or no license, I wasn't letting Marina LaRue get away. Just like she said, she was waiting on the porch and she was some baby doll. Creole from way back and round and ripe like a cantaloupe busting its seams. Only I'd been living on shredded wheat and canned milk for so long, all Marina LaRue meant to me then was ham and eggs and pork chops and maybe pie a la mode.
5: Mr. Shane.
3: Yeah.
5: Oh, I'm so glad you're here. I'm half out of my mind. I don't want to call the police if nothing is really wrong.
3: Hey, slow down. Your father's inside the house?
5: Yes. He has been in there for the last 8 days, just sitting in his room in the dark. Like I said, waiting for death.
3: What's the matter? Is he sick?
5: No. He's as healthy as you are. That's why I don't understand. Tonight, he won't even let me in the house. He has locked all the doors and the windows. I don't know what to think.
3: Well, I think we ought to tap a brick against one of those windows and have a talk with Papa.
5: Yes.
3: Yeah, but first I ought to tell you that I break windows and talk to Papa who wait for death for something more than the sheer joy of it. For something like $20 a day. You You understand that, of course.
5: I told you I pay you.
3: Okay. I always like to begin business on a friendly basis. Now, where's that brick? I broke the window, reached in and unlocked it, and then slid over the sill. The house was as black as a mug of G.I. coffee. I found a light switch and clicked it back and forth, but nothing happened. Then I let the girl in through the front door. Come on in. What happened to the lights?
5: I don't know. And where is Papa?
3: Yeah.
5: Papa! Papa!
3: They started lighting matches and we wandered through the house.
5: Papa, where are you?
3: A single flare of light cast crazy shadows against the walls and the ceiling.
5: Papa!
3: You got the screwy feeling that the house itself was alive and watching you. Except for our footsteps, there wasn't a sound.
5: Papa, where are you?
3: Oh, my error. Yeah, yeah, there was a sound, all right, coming from the next room down the hall. I felt a nerve deep down inside me start jangling like a burglar alarm.
5: Papa!
3: I knew that sound like I know my heartbeat. We were at the door of the room. I struck another match and the girl saw.
5: Papa! No. No! Papa! No! Papa!
3: He was hanging like a pig in a butcher shop, tied to the chandelier. His head lolled on his shoulder and his eyes stared up at nothing at all. Then suddenly the girl's sobbing ended as though somebody had clamped a hand over her mouth. When she spoke, she sounded like a stranger.
5: Strike another match. Hold it close to him.
3: Wasn't one look enough?
5: Strike a match.
3: Okay.
5: His forehead.
3: Yeah. That's a funny mark. Looks like a brand or something. A coiled snake.
5: I should have known. I should have known that's why he was so frightened. That is who he was waiting for. Anton Mikhail.
3: Hey, kid, snap out of it. Hey, what's wrong with you? What are you talking about? Who's Carell?
5: I didn't say. Call the police. Tell him my father committed suicide. And then go away.
3: I did what the lady said. I called the cops, collected my $20, and beat it. Because if the police found me working without a license, they might send me to bed without supper. With $20, I was once again a man of distinction. So I took a cab downtown. On the way, I debated whether to sample Antoine's elegant crawfish or Galatoire's savory bouillabaisse. And I settled for Charlie's hash and beer. Charlie was an ancient, moth-eaten character who kept a basement bar on Beale Street just so he'd have somebody to talk to. And there weren't many customers tonight, and he stayed close to me, polishing the mahogany and looking annoyed.
6: New Orleans, how quaint.
3: Huh?
6: Yeah, that's what they said, how quaint.
3: What are you talking about, Charlie?
6: Tourists, I'm talking about, six of them. Came down a while back from Peoria, they said. Just looking, they said, how quaint.
3: All right,
6: quaint.
3: Pour me
6: they...
3: another one, Charlie.
6: Yeah, okay, Mike. Quaint they think this is. I should have told them how my place used to be. But the cockfights we had right there in the center of the floor by candlelight. And the 12 ladies from Natchez doing the can-can. Peoria.
3: Charlie.
6: Huh?
3: Did you ever hear of anyone named Anthony Carell? Charlie, I'm talking to you.
6: I heard you, Shane.
3: Well?
6: You better stick to looking through hotel transoms and forget Anthony Carell.
3: Why?
6: Because it's something out of the past. Something that hasn't got any place in this world.
3: What are you talking about?
6: You see, according to the story, there's something special about Anthony Carell.
3: Special?
6: Yeah. He ain't like you and me, Shane. You see, Anthony Carell ain't never gonna die.
3: That tickled me. Oh. I finished my drink, waved goodbye to old Charlie, yelled something about getting Carell's formula and putting Peruna out of business, and then I was on my way. The air was better outside, and I decided to walk. It was a nice, quiet street. Great place to start a cemetery. As it turned out, I was just the kid to start one. I didn't hear the car behind me. All I saw was the cab on the next corner. Cab driver was leaning against the open door waiting for me. I stepped off the curb and a couple of...
7: Hey, look out!
3: And I was rolling on cobblestones, watching a red taillight disappear in the distance. Next thing, the cab driver was bending over me.
8: You okay, Pally?
3: Yeah. Yeah, I guess so. Hey, take me home, will you?
8: That sure was close.
3: No, I just got careless crossing the street.
8: Careless? I was watching, Pally. That car followed you for maybe 2 blocks, waiting to get a chance at you.
3: Huh?
8: Somebody in this town don't like you very much, Pally.
3: The cabby drove Pally home. Between my evening of hilarity and my nosedive in the gutter, I felt kind of rocky. As soon as I got in the room, I flopped down in bed and bid the world good night. But the world wasn't finished with me.
7: Yeah.
3: Oh.
9: Mike, this is Charlie.
3: Oh, yeah, Charlie.
9: Listen to me, boy. Something funny's going on.
7: Yeah, buddy.
9: They're trying to scare me. But old Charlie's been around too long to scare.
7: Good for old Charlie.
9: You come on over, and I'll tell you what they're up to, boy.
3: Yeah, sure.
9: Come on over right away.
3: Okay.
9: You know where I bunk? In the room behind the bar. Just knock on the front door. I'll let you in.
3: Yeah.
7: Get here quick as you can. Sure, Charlie.
3: The last thing I saw before I fell asleep again was the luminous green dial on my bedside clock. 3:47. It said 10:20 when I saw it again. The room was lousy with sunshine. I was brushing my teeth and trying to avoid my reflection in the mirror when I remember Charlie calling me. I found the phone number of his joint in the book, and I called him. Only it wasn't Charlie who answered.
10: Yeah?
3: I want to speak to Charlie.
10: Who is it?
3: Just let me talk to Charlie.
10: Sorry, Mr. Charlie isn't here.
3: Well, where is he?
10: They took him to the morgue an hour ago. He's dead.
4: Now, back to New Orleans to the new adventures of Michael Shane.
3: From the beginning, it hadn't made much sense. Marina LaRue calling me to break into her father's house. Him hanging from the chandelier with a snake brand on his forehead. And now, old Charlie dead. Well, I went down to the morgue. The attendant took me to the basement where Charlie was on a table. Lieutenant Burns of headquarters was just taking a peek.
11: Nasty, a redhead.
3: Yeah. Yeah, neck's a bum sheep for a butcher knife. What's that on his forehead? Looks like a brand. Like a coiled snake.
11: I probably banged his head. It's nothing.
3: Now you want to bet, Lieutenant?
11: Say, look, Shane, what are you doing around here? You're not forgetting that your license is suspended.
3: Oh, a guy can get in here without a license. Look at Charlie. All he had was a license to sell bad booze.
11: You're not doing any work for anybody?
3: No. Nah, just keeping in training.
11: Come on, be a good boy, Redhead. You've only got a couple of weeks to go. Then it'll be legal for you to start bothering us.
3: Burns, tell me about Anthony Carell.
11: Who?
3: Sometimes called the deathless one.
11: Oh, my back. Don't tell me that's going around again.
3: Well, what about him?
11: Oh, that's what I love about this town. No matter how modern it may look on the outside, underneath it's still the jungle. Still dancing to voodoo drums.
3: Voodoo?
11: Yeah, every so often, some scared sucker comes in and whispers in our ears that Anthony Carell is still alive and terrifying the countryside. When we ask him for one teeny little bit of proof, the little sucker vanishes in a puff of smoke. Anthony Carell. Oh, Redhead, you can do better than that.
3: Yeah, when I got outside on Jackson Street, it did seem kind of silly. What was so silly about that car trying to run me down last night? What was so silly about Charlie under a white sheet in the basement of that morgue? Oh, I had enough questions in my head to start a quiz show, but not enough answers to win a yo-yo. I knew a good place to ask questions, though. And I had to start asking questions fast. Something was happening, something big, and it was happening to me. I took a cab out to the brownstone house on Wentworth Street where all this began. Come on, you're going to have to open up sometime, baby doll. Ah.
5: Please, go away, Mr. Shane.
3: In a little while, Marina, honey.
5: Please, I'm in mourning. Have some respect.
3: Sure, I'll take off my hat. Inside.
5: What do you want?
3: Why are you so scared?
5: I'm not scared.
3: Tell that to the little nerve in your cheek. It's twitching overtime. Look, I want to know about Anthony Carell.
5: No, please, no.
3: Yes, please, yes.
5: Mr. Shane, I was rather glad when I saw you coming up the stairs.
3: Yeah?
5: Yes. Really, I was. I've had trouble forgetting you, Michael.
3: Doggo. Turn off the warm water. I'd love to, but I can't.
12: How about Anthony Carell?
5: Whether you bought out with something that does not concern you.
12: That's just it, Doll Girl. It concerns me clear up to here. Last night, somebody tried to run me down. Later on, they killed an old man who wanted to tell me something. Look, I've been in this business a long time. My nerves are like radar, and they're sending out all kinds of danger signals. I'm on somebody's list. Oh, I'm not one of those storybook detectives, Doll Girl. I've got to know what I'm fighting.
5: I cannot help you.
12: You've got to.
5: No.
12: Okay. Mind if I use the phone?
5: Who are you calling?
12: The Daily Bulletin. I got a pal working in the city room. I'm going to tell him Marina LaRue of 1612 Wentworth Street says Anthony Carell was responsible for the death of her father.
5: Grant.
12: Bulletin, let me speak to Frazier in the city room.
5: You give me the phone.
12: No.
5: Oh, you can't do this. They kill me.
12: I'm fighting for my own neck, honey. Hello. Hello, Frazier. This is Mike Shane.
5: Please.
12: Yeah, I think I got a story
5: I
12: for you.
5: I tell you.
12: Goodbye, Frazier. Okay, doggo. Give.
5: Yes. I tell you. And you go out, try to do something about it the way men have done for 100 years. And if they find you at all, they find branded into your flesh the coiled snake, the mark of Anthony Carell, just as they have found it on all the others.
12: Who is this guy, Anthony Carell?
5: You have heard of Madame Lorette?
12: Madame Lorette? Sure. Wasn't she supposed to be some kind of big shot in the voodoo racket around New Orleans?
5: She was the voodoo queen more than a century ago.
12: Yeah?
5: In the 1820s, she married another voodoo worshiper, a man already old, who'd come to New Orleans from Haiti. He was the greatest of them all. His name was Anthony Carell.
12: And this guy who's causing all the trouble today, he's his descendant, huh?
5: Descendant, you fool, don't you understand? It is the same man.
12: But that couldn't be.
5: Why do you think we're all in such terror of him? He cannot die. Do you know what that means?
12: Hey, take it.
5: He cannot die. His food has been poisoned. Cows he was riding in have been shot at. Once the house he was staying in was dynamited. Men stood at every door with guns. But in less than a week, the plotters were dying one by one. And on their foreheads, the snake brand of Anthony Carell.
12: That's crazy.
5: That is the story, Mr. Shane. Believe it or believe it as you wish.
12: What does this big shot look like?
5: No living man has ever seen his face. There are no pictures.
12: And who takes care of him?
5: The Carell clan, one generation after another. Today, there are only two left, Juan, Philippe. They do Anthony Carell's work. Collect his tribute.
12: Juan and Philippe. Where do they live?
5: I don't know. I've told you everything I know. What else do you want, Mr. Shade? What else do you want?
12: What else do I want? A little while ago, you said you had trouble forgetting me.
5: Well?
12: Come here, doll girl. I don't want you to forget it. After I left Marina, I went to the library and spent half the day looking up the old history books of New Orleans. Madame Lorette and Anthony Carell were in every one, and every book agreed that Madame had died in 1845. There was no mention of Anthony Carell ever having died at all. I called an old guy I knew over at the Bureau of Records. I told him I was looking for the death certificate of one Anthony Carell. He laughed over the phone, asked me if I was falling for that old story. But 3 hours later, he called me back. Yeah?
13: Shane, this is the Bureau of Records.
12: Well?
13: You were right. There is no death certificate for Anthony Carell.
12: I had a couple of drinks after that. Then I started walking the streets. My head throbbed. Felt like a guy trapped in a nightmare, trying with all his might to wake up out of it. Around midnight, I found a small park near Jackson Square and sat down on a bench trying to think of an answer.
14: May I sit down, Mr. Shane?
12: Huh? Oh, yeah, sure. Hey, how come you know my name?
14: Oh, you are a very famous man, Mr. Shane. Known particularly for your tenacity. Cigarette?
12: Thanks. What do you want?
14: Mr. Shane, it's very unfortunate that you saw fit to interest yourself in Anthony Carell.
12: Oh? Why?
14: Because now I must kill you.
12: I felt the bullet smash against me. But at first it was so little pain, that same crazy feeling of maybe it's a dream came back. I lunged for the guy, trying to get hold of his gun hand. It was like wrestling with an octopus. He was soft and wet-skinned and a neat little fella. He even wore cologne. It was slipping out of my reach. I jumped up and started running. I said the first prayer that came to my mind, Catholic, Hebrew, Episcopalian, who cared? I saw a row of shrubbery. I dived in. And that bullet had been real, all right. My side was beginning to ache like a whole mouthful of sore teeth. My friend with the gun came so close to the brush I could smell his sweet, stinking cologne. I remembered a couple of other prayers. Something must have worked. A siren started sobbing the blues far off, and the guy beat it. He climbed into a little black coupe parked at the curb. Pulled away, but he was playing it very safe. There was a long stoplight at the corner, and he waited for every second of it. A nice, law-abiding, perfumed young man. There was a parking lot half a block down the street, and I ran for it. As I ducked in, I saw the light on the corner change. The black coupe to down Canal Street. I hopped into the first car and turned on the ignition. A sleepy-eyed attendant came out of a little shed, and I kicked the starter.
15: Got the ticket, mister! Hey, come back! Come back!
12: I wasn't so law-abiding. I went down side streets like somebody lit a fuse. Yeah, just like in the movies, except my side hurt, my shirt felt sticky and warm, and I was sick to my stomach. When I was sure no cops were following me, I cut back to Canal Street, and pretty soon I saw the black coupe again, still obeying all the laws. Now we're on the outskirts of town, along the wharves that reached out into the gulf. The black coupe picked up speed. I picked up speed. Oh, it was a long ride through little country roads that stretched through the bayous. Once I managed to slip my hand into my shirt and made the happy discovery my wound felt a lot worse than it really was. Yeah, and I had another good break. In the dashboard compartment, I found a pint of bourbon that had hardly been touched. Oh, I touched it good. It was almost as fine as a blood transfusion. And before I knew it, the black coupe had turned into a driveway. I went on a few hundred yards, pulled up under some trees, and turned the lights on. It was a battered, weather-beaten farmhouse, standing all by itself in the middle of nothing. The windows were boarded up. Everything about it said nobody home except the black coupe. I snuck around the back. The screen door was open. I walked across a porch and almost knocked over a row of milk bottles. I tried the back door. The door was open. Oh, no, I wasn't having any. You didn't have to be a quiz kid to know what this setup was. I started back across the porch. I reached the screen door and then I stopped. The only sound in all the world was a mosquito buzzing like mad in the darkness. Hey, Shane, where are you going? Oh, I realized I'd said that out loud. Kind of giggled to myself. Rubbed my head. It was hot. A bullet hole. Maybe I was already getting delirious. Yeah. But where was I going? Back to little New Orleans? For what? The cops wouldn't listen to me. To them, I was just a big-nosed redhead out for a quick buck. And my sweet-smelling friend had slipped up twice now. I went back to town, he'd come after me again, and he was just about due for the jackpot. No, there was no place to go except inside the house. I picked up one of the milk bottles, me and my homogenized blackjack. I went back to the door, pushed it open, went into the kitchen. Everything dark. I could just make out some dishes on the sink. The place smelled of bad, greasy cooking. Then I found another door. Now I was in a short hallway that led to a flight of stairs. Not a sound at all. Oh, I'd even been glad to hear that mosquito. Stairs. Started up a step at a time. Slow, easy. Slow, easy. Then when I was close to the top, there was something about the darkness that looked wrong. Real close to me, I smelled sweet cologne. I spun around and started down the stairs fast, but it was all wasted. At the foot of the stairs, a cigarette glowed in the dark. I was boxed in real nice. The guy downstairs spoke first.
14: So this is Mr. Shane, Juan. Yes, this is him, Philippe.
12: Juan and Philippe. The brothers Carell. And where is old man Anthony?
14: You have come for Anthony. Well, he is in the last room at the end of the hall, but I don't think you will reach him. I think you are going to die on those stairs. Keep coming up the steps, Mr. Shane.
12: Yeah. Yeah, sure. How's this?
14: On the ground!
12: I lunged at him. There was a swirl of cologne. I brought the milk bottle down hard. One crumpled on the floor, nice as you please. Behind me, I heard Philippe coming up after me. I raced down the hall. I tried the first door. Locked. The second door. Oh, locked. The third door was unlocked. I opened it and slammed it shut behind me. I snapped the lock. Oh, friend Philippe was at the door breaking through. Thing that came to my mind. I picked up a chair and smashed it through the window. And then I jumped into a corner as the door flung open. Philippe came into the room holding his gun. He headed straight for the broken window. He stood looking out of it into the darkness for a long time.
14: You won't get away, Mr. Shane.
12: His back was to me. I started for him. His side was throbbing again. My throat was so dry you could have struck matches on it. Something must have warned Felipe. He started turning around. I brought the milk bottle down hard. He staggered, fell to his knees. Got up and started clawing at my legs. I went into a deep purple fog. When I came out of it, Felipe was very quiet. The milk bottle was broken into a thousand pieces. I sat down on a chair. I felt about as peppy as a Floridora girl. And then I remembered. Anthony Carell, the man who couldn't die, was down the hall. I went over to Felipe and dug around until I found his gun. He groaned a little bit, but that's all. I went back out into the hall. The last room at the end of the hall. I started toward it. Then in front of the door, I saw Juan.
14: I will not let you in this room.
12: He wasn't able to stand up. He was on his knees in front of the door, and his mouth hung open as though he didn't have the strength to close it.
14: For 5 generations, he has been our strength. With him, we've been able to rule everyone. I will not let you destroy him.
12: Then I saw the gun in his hand. I saw him try to raise it. I shot 3 times. He collapsed in a heap. Even while dying, he wasn't going to let me into that room. As I reached for the knob, with his last strength, Juan flung his arm up and wildly tried to block me. What was there in that room that a guy would die like this just to protect? I reached for the knob, raised my gun. I entered the room, slowly, looked around. Then I realized why Juan and Felipe had tried so hard to keep me out of here. Then I realized why Anthony Carell would not die, why he could not be killed. There was no Anthony Carell. The room was empty. Yeah, that was the story of Anthony Carell. He'd lived and died in his own time just as any man. But the Carell clan, knowing the power of fear, had made it appear that the old man was still alive and kicking. Oh, I wonder how many people go through life being afraid of empty rooms. Well, as soon as I got back to town that night, I went to the emergency hospital and had myself pasted together. Then I called on Marina LaRue. I told her all about Anthony Carell. When I finished, she didn't say a word. Just came over and looked at me a long time, and she kissed me. After a while, I began to realize that trip to the hospital was wasted. Marina was so much better than penicillin.

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0: Yeah?
1: Well, what's the matter with you?
0: Oh, hello, Helen. Nothing has gone right all day.
1: I called your office, but you left an hour ago. What took you so long getting home?
0: Well, I had to stop by the laundry. Didn't have any clean shirts.
1: Are you forgetting we're supposed to be at my mother's at 7?
0: No, honey, I'm not forgetting. What time is it now?
1: A little after 6.
0: No, nuts.
1: What in the world's wrong?
0: Well, first of all, I haven't seen anything that looks like a client for 2 weeks.
1: That's unusual.
0: I only got 2 hours sleep last night.
1: You're complaining?
0: Oh, no, honey.
1: Then what is it?
0: Well, that stupid laundry gave me the wrong bundle. I can't go over to your mother's with my bare chest hanging out.
1: Well, can't you go back and get the right bundle?
0: Well, it closes at 6.
1: Oh, be practical. It was the laundry's fault, so use one of the shirts out of the wrong bundle. They'll have it clean.
0: Now, what if it doesn't fit?
1: Make it fit. Now, I won't have you being late again.
0: No, well, all right. I'll see you at 7.
1: I still love you.
0: Then tell your mother not to suggest Monopoly again. I have to get some sleep tonight. The shirt wasn't bad. A little short in the arms, but with my charm bracelet, no one would notice. I shaved, cussed a little, showered, cussed some more. Really let loose with some choice ones while I got dressed and kept it up all the way over to Helen's. She walked out in a green number that plunged so far it could have been arrested for attempted suicide. Sure cure for cussing.
2: Like it?
0: The guy who went off the Golden Gate didn't have half the drop.
2: Oh, stop perspiring and come on.
0: Helen's mother lived in a 40-room vault on Long Island. We had a wonderful dinner. Soup, salad, pheasant under glass. The only thing missing was cracked crab. Until Helen's mother suggested Monopoly, then I nearly shelled her and ducked her in the mustard. About 1 o'clock, my eyes felt like 2 3-minute eggs lost in a sand pile, so I gave up and went to sleep right in the middle of a tricky trade for my railroad. Helen apologized, looked at me hatefully when I suggested a piggyback ride to the car, and by 2 o'clock, she dropped me in front of my flat on 53rd.
2: You were horrible.
0: Oh, well, how did I know your mother had the electric company, too?
2: Oh, I'll talk to you tomorrow.
0: All right. Kiss?
2: You can't even keep your eyes open.
0: This is going to stop me. I do my best work with my eyes closed.
2: Oh. All right.
0: Honey, are you growing a beard?
2: That's my mink coat.
0: Oh. Night.
2: Good night.

0: Diamond?
1: Yeah. What do you want?
0: I got some laundry that belongs to you.
1: Well, that's nice. Nothing like getting your laundry at 2 o'clock in the morning.
0: You got mine.
1: We'll stop around about noon tomorrow and we'll swap.
0: I'd like it now, friend. I gotta leave town.
1: Oh, look, I'm a little tired, friend.
0: I want the laundry.
1: Yeah, well, you're dealing with a bad customer. I just traded Pennsylvania Avenue for one lousy railroad.
0: What?
1: Come back tomorrow, friend, and I'll give you your laundry and a detailed explanation.
0: I want the laundry now.
1: Now, look.
0: You look.
1: Well, if anything could have opened my little old sleepy blue eyes, it's that lovely gun. You look divine together.
0: Now let's go up and get the laundry.
1: What's the matter? You got the only long underwear with sequins?
0: Move.
1: And I moved. Up to my little flat with the laundry man sticking close enough so I wouldn't forget the big gun on his hot little hand. We went in and traded bundles.
0: You opened it, huh?
1: Well, what did you want me to do? Put it on a table and offer up prayers?
0: You're a little too wise for your own good, but I got what I wanted. No hard feelings.
1: Yeah, well, I hope your socks fall down.
0: You just stay put until I'm out of the building. Thanks, friend.
1: Well, any other time, I might have done something ridiculous, like chasing the guy or calling Walt up and complaining about the inadequacy of ye old police department. But this wasn't any other time. It was after 2 in the morning, and I was tired. Sure, it was unusual to trade laundry at that hour, but I was in no condition to try and figure it out. So I brushed my teeth, left my clothes in a neat pile in the corner, and stumbled into bed. Oh, no, no, I'll never get any sleep. I'm coming. Yeah?
2: Mr. Diamond?
1: Yeah, who is it?
2: This is Mr. Green, Mr. Diamond.
1: Well, thanks for calling, Mr. Green. Good night.
2: No, wait, please wait, Mr. Diamond. This is Mr. Green, the man who owns the Bluebell Laundry.
1: Well, how's business?
2: Can you come over to my apartment right

0: away.
1: Why?
0: Someone's going to try and kill me.
1: What time is it?
0: 3 o'clock.
1: Look, can't you hide in a closet or something until noon?
0: I tell you, someone's going to kill me.
1: Oh, get in the closet and close the door. If anyone opens it, take a bite out of the nearest coat and head for the closest bright light.
0: This is serious, Mr. Diamond. I haven't got much time.
1: Well, if you don't think you can look like a moth, maybe I'd better drop around. What's your address?
0: Savoy Arms, apartment C. And hurry, I'm desperate.
1: Well, if you're just half as desperate as I am sleepy, you're really in trouble. I'll be right over. I stumbled back into my clothes and downstairs and a quick walk down to Park where I could grab a cab. Then 10 minutes later, I was knocking at the door of apartment C. No answer. I was about to try the door when it opened. Mr. Green?
2: You're too late.
1: Mr. Green? He opened the door all right, but that was as far as he got. He just slid down and stretched out on his stomach, head turned sideways, thick glasses pushed up at an angle, his weak eyes trying hard to see everything there was to see before they closed for good. I kneeled down beside him.
2: Jones. Wrong laundry number. Jones.
1: Green. Green. Well, everybody dies. He'd been shot just under the heart, from the back. A warm breeze made me turn and look out the open window on the far side of the room leading out to a fire escape. I went over and looked out. Nothing. But it was a good bet that the killer had shot Green from there. I put in a call to Walt, and in 10 minutes he was standing over Green.
3: And this is the guy who owns the laundry and gave you the wrong bundle.
1: That's right.
3: How do you always get mixed up in things like this?
1: Well, it's a talent.
3: Did he say who he thought was after him?
1: Oh, he just told me that he was in fear of his life.
3: Now, what about the guy who shoved the gun in your face and took away the bundle of laundry?
1: Oh, about my size. Had a hat on, light gray suit, brown eyes, heavy eyebrows, high cheekbones, very sharp features.
3: Now, let's go down and run through the gallery, see if we can get an identification.
1: Okay. But first, let's take a run down to the Bluebell Laundry. Might be a good idea to find out what this is all about.

0: Here it is, Lieutenant. Bluebell Laundry.
1: Oh, he read the sign. If a guy with fangs and a long black cape answers, drive a stake through his heart.
0: Or shoot him with a silver bullet.
2: You keep your suggestions to yourself, Sergeant, or I'll open this door with your head.
1: These keys are in better shape.
2: I tell you, we can't use them. If no one answers, then we got to get a search warrant.
1: Why?
2: Because that's the law.
1: What is?
2: That we got to get a warrant to search the laundry.
1: Well, what do you want to search the laundry for?
2: What do I want to search it for? Because a man's just been killed.
1: Okay, so what? What's that got to do with the laundry?
2: The guy who was killed was the guy who owned the laundry. You told me yourself it had something to do with getting the bundles mixed up and that guy who stuck you up tonight.
1: Okay, but you can't just go busting into a laundry just because of a stupid little old hunch.
2: What do you mean stupid?
1: You could be wrong, you know. Just because you think you might solve this case, that's no reason for you to go busting into a laundry.
2: Well, why not? The answer to this whole thing might just be in that laundry.
1: Well, you've certainly been right in the past.
2: No, not always.
1: No, most of the time, Walt.
2: Well, just lucky.
1: Well, if you think it's best, here are the keys.
2: You understand that.
1: Oh, sure, sure, Walt.
0: Lieutenant.
2: Yeah?
0: Oh, nothing.
2: You stay out here, Sergeant.
1: Well, we're in. I hope the commissioner doesn't hear about it.
2: About what?
1: Breaking and entering.
2: Breaking up. Why, you
1: fiend?
2: Yes.
1: Walt hopped around for a while until he ran out of steam, and then we went to work and took the laundry apart. The way it stacked up, I had gotten the wrong bundle of laundry. The guy who'd stuck me up at 2 a.m. had gotten mine. So the bundle that I'd gotten by mistake figured to be pretty important. There must have been something else in there besides clean shirts.
2: So, Green, the owner, made a mistake.
1: Oh, but that's kind of hard to do, Walt. You got to have a ticket to get your laundry.
2: Ticket with a number on it?
1: Well, sure. It should correspond with the numbers on those bins. Hey, wait a minute, wait a minute. Before Green died, he said something about a wrong number and a name.
2: What name?
1: Jones. Now, look, when I brought my laundry in, Green wrote my name and number down in a book. Let's see if we can find that book. Walt took one side of the shop and I took the other. Inside of 10 minutes, we had the book. We turned to the page with deliveries dated the day before and found my name.
2: Now, here it is. Richard Diamond.
1: Uh-huh. Laundry number 99. That's right. That was the number on the ticket I gave him. Then Green didn't make a mistake.
2: But he'd have to give you the wrong bundle. He couldn't get mixed up with the bins, Mark.
1: Walt, turn that book around.
2: Turn it around?
1: Upside down.
2: Ah.
1: Now, if that number was on a ticket and I handed it to you upside down...
2: 66.
1: Yeah. Who's listed under 66?
2: It's not on this page. Here. Well, I'll be...
1: John Jones. No address. John Jones. Green had said Jones before he died. Jones had the laundry ticket marked 66. Green had evidently looked at my ticket upside down and given me Jones's bundle.
2: Green couldn't have known anything important was in that bundle or he wouldn't have made the mistake.
1: And then why was he killed?
2: Doesn't figure.
1: Well, if he was just a go-between, it does. He didn't put the important something in the bundle. Or he would have just held the bundle until Jones arrived and then given it to him.
2: Then the bundle came wrapped with the something in it.
1: Yeah, now look, Walt, you know how these small places work. They send their stuff out to a large laundry and cleaning plant.
2: Yeah, but which one?
1: Hey, I got a shirt on from that wrong bundle. I bet it's got a laundry mark.
2: Should be on the collar, let's see.
1: No, let's not strangle me, huh? Let me unbutton a few buttons.
2: Hey, Scott...
1: Go ahead, Grabby.
2: Let's see. Yeah, there's some writing on the collar.
1: Read it out, and I'll write it down.
2: 86A45L. What kind of a laundry number is that?
1: Find out, and you might have the guy who slipped something in that bundle and was responsible for Green's death. We went through the rest of the place, but found no evidence to show us what big plant Green sent his laundry to. I bowed out as gracefully as possible and went home to get some sleep. It was 4 a.m. when I stumbled into my flat with just one thought in mind. Sleep. And I got it in a hurry.
2: Rick, come on now. Now, snap out of it.
1: No.
2: Come on, sit up.
1: No, leave me alone.
2: Somebody sapped you.
1: No, I don't care if you split my head in sections. I went to sleep, didn't I?
2: Well, what happened to your shirt?
1: My shirt? All right. Oh, so that's it.
2: What's it?
1: The shirt. That's what the guy was really after.
2: Suppose it was Jones?
1: Well, sure it was. Walt, when he traded bundles with me, he didn't have any way of knowing that I'd taken a shirt out of it. That shirt was what made that bundle important.
2: Those numbers on the collar. I checked. They weren't a laundry mark.
1: You still got them?
2: Yeah.
1: Well, they sure mean something. Let's see if we can figure out just what. I gave Walt a pencil and paper, and we put our two brilliant minds to work trying to figure out the numbers that had been written on the collar of the shirt. Just numbers with two letters, A and L. Easy problem for two brilliant students of criminology.
2: I got it.
1: You have?
2: Let's take the numbers down to the decoding department.
1: Oh, that's what I like. Perseverance, a sharp mind, and nothing's too tough for us. Well, come on, Art. You've been working on those numbers for nearly 5 minutes.
3: Well, I've been sick. Could this be a code for some kind of a pickup?
2: Yes, it could be.
3: Well, let's use times and dates. First number is 8.
1: No, today's the 8th day.
3: Well, the letter A could stand for A.M.
2: 6A, 6 A.M.
3: Could 88, 6 A.M. And 46L could be the where.
1: 46th in any street beginning with L.
2: Out of the way corner.
3: 46th in Lexington, and that's not out of the way.
1: Oh, I'm sure glad you broke that code, Walt.
2: My experience and a little common sense. Come on, you and me are going over to 46th in Lexington.
1: You and I, Walt.
3: I could stand for idiot.
1: That's another code, Arch. Fourth letter in Levinson.
2: Oh, come on. We haven't got all morning.

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0: And now back to tonight's adventure with Richard Diamond, Private Detective, starring Dick Powell.
3: Yeah, this is a good spot.
4: The one on the corner of 46th and Lexington, Yant.
3: What time is it?
4: 5 minutes to 6.
3: Yeah, well, I hope we figure this out right.
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4: Yeah, that's us. Car 86, Levinson, go ahead.
5: Sergeant Otis wants to speak with you, Lieutenant.
4: Oh, go ahead.
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4: Find out the addresses of the plants and the home addresses of the owners, and then put a stakeout at the homes of the owners. Don't pick them up, but stop them if they're trying to leave.
6: Wilco, Roger, and out.
4: Oh, I'm surprised he didn't get tired of Roger and use McGillicuddy just to be different.
3: Hey, Walt, there's our boy.
4: Huh, Jones?
3: Yeah, across the street on the corner. Same guy who got the bundle from me. Let's go.
4: No one else yet.
3: He's waiting for something. It's about 2 minutes to 6.
4: Yeah. And car pulling up. Jones is going over to it.
3: Get going.
4: Guy in the car gave Jones a package. They spotted us.
3: You get the car, I'll take Jones.
4: Stop! Stop that car! Stop, Jones! Jones!
3: Okay.
4: Car got away, but I put some bullet holes in it.
3: Got the gun, Jones.
7: Okay. Okay, I'm hurt bad. Don't shoot again. Get me an ambulance, would you?
3: Walt, he's got another bundle with him.
4: I'll get back to the car and get the wagon.
7: I think he got me in the stump.
3: You want to talk?
7: Yeah, okay.
3: What's in the bundle you got from the car?
7: Junk. 100,000 in morphine.
3: How did Green figure?
7: It just a go-between. He worked for the big boy. Took our money, sent it in with an order for the stuff.
3: Instructions in the collar of one of the shirts.
7: Yeah.
3: You killed Green?
7: Yeah.
3: Who's the big boy? Jones. Jones.
4: The wagon's on its way.
3: He's dead.
4: What was he picking up?
3: Narcotics. Well, Walt, we know the cord was put in the laundry bundles at one of the cleaning works.
4: Better bother them and check.
3: Yeah, and you can never tell what else might turn up. We waited until the wagon pulled up and carted Jones off, then we headed across town toward the first of two stops, the Superior Cleaning and Dyeing Works. 7:30, when we pulled up in front and let ourselves in with one of my pass keys.
4: This is the only one we can chink quietly. They open it, ain't nothing.
3: Yeah, got a half an hour to make a noose for a pretty big operator. So we went to work on the Superior Laundry. Guys like Jones were caught every day, but the big boys, the ones who dished out the stuff from the top, the big syndicate operators, were tough to catch. And here was a chance to catch one. We got into the office and found the order books. Jones appeared in nearly every one. This was the place where Green sent Jones's laundry.
4: But it still doesn't prove enough. We've got to prove that the code was slipped in the bundle from this plant. Then we got to find the guy who does it.
3: Well, come on. We got to work fast. This joint opens up in a half an hour. Hey, Walt, hold it. Car pull up outside.
4: Yeah. I can see it out of the window. Ricketts, the same car that passed the junk to Jones. The one I put the bullets in.
3: And he's coming in.
4: He's coming up here.
3: Get in the other room.
4: Yeah, leave the door open.
8: Hello, Mr. Levin. Yeah, it's Charlie. Yeah, there was some trouble. Cops were waiting. Yeah. I'm down at the place. I got away clean. Jones had the bundle, and I'm sorry. Okay. Yeah, I'll blow.
3: Let's take him.
4: Hey!
3: Hold it.
4: He's making a break.
3: Stop!
4: He's got a gun. Blow him up. He's at it.
3: Yeah. Know him?
4: Charlie Asher. Narcotics record.
3: This sure turned into a mess.
4: Yeah. Let's go see Mr. Arthur Levin of Superior Cleaning and find out what kind of cleaning works he's been running.

0: Hi, Lieutenant. We got the whole place surrounded.
1: Levin hasn't tried to leave?
0: He's been out of the house once, went to the garage.
1: Have anything with him?
0: Well, not when he came out. Went in with a big box.
1: All right, let's take him. You better get out of sight, Otis. You'll see that uniform get jumpy. Get down there in the end of the porch.
0: All right.
2: Yes?
1: Please, Mr. Levin, we'd like to talk to you.
2: Oh, well, come in.
1: Thank you.
2: I was just going to my office.
1: Where is your office, Mr. Levin?
2: I own the Superior Cleaning and Dye Works.
1: You do laundry for Mr. Green's Bluebell Laundry?
2: I do work for a lot of laundries. I believe that Mr. Green happens to be one of them.
1: You know a man named Jones?
2: I know more than one Jones.
1: How about a man named Charlie Usher?
2: Charlie? No. No, I don't know him.
1: He called you 20 minutes ago.
2: No, he didn't call me. You're very much mistaken. Now, would you mind telling me what this is all about?
1: How many workers do you have at Superior, Mr. Levin?
2: About 40.
1: Any of them have police records?
2: No, not to my knowledge.
1: And you don't know Charlie Usher?
2: No. No, I told you, I do not know him.
1: Well, he had a key to the front door of your laundry. Use your office phone.
2: I can't help that.
1: He called to Mr. Levin.
2: But I have never talked with a man named Charlie Usher.
1: Box you brought in from the garage?
2: Box? Books. Books. I brought some books in.
1: Where are the books, Mr. Levin?
2: Well, I put them in the shelves in the library.
1: What did you do with the box?
2: I burned it. I don't like dirty boxes lying around the house.
1: You went outside and burned it?
2: Yes, in the incinerator.
1: My men said you only came out of the house once, Mr. Levin.
2: Then your men are mistaken. I went out twice, once to get the box, the books, and the second time to burn the box. Look, what right have you got to hide outside my house and watch it like a bunch of burglars? I know my rights. I want to call my lawyer.
1: Oh, sure, Mr. Levin. You go right ahead and call your lawyer. In the meantime, we'll see if anything was burned in the incinerator.
2: It would be burned out by now. That was 20 minutes ago.
1: About the time Charlie Usher called
2: you. He did not call me. I don't even know him.
1: Well, even if you did burn the box 20 minutes ago, Mr. Levin, it'd still be some smoking ashes. And if it wasn't burned in the incinerator, Mr. Levin, we'll take this house apart piece by piece until we find it. I'll go take a look.
2: Wait a minute.
1: Yes, Mr.
2: Look,
1: Levin?
2: Look, I'm not sure. I burned the box.
1: Then you didn't go outside the second time?
2: I don't know. I don't remember. I'm all mixed up. Look, you got to give me time to think.
1: Well, if you didn't go out the second time, the box is still in the house.
2: Look, please do this. Give me time.
1: What's in the box, Mr. Levin?
2: Books, I told you, books.
1: Where is it?
2: I don't know. Leave me alone now. Now, will you leave me alone? I know my rights.
1: Start taking the house apart.
2: No, please.
1: Where's the box?
2: Please.
1: The box, Mr. Levin, the box. Yeah, where's the box?
2: Under the sink.
1: Where under the sink?
2: There's a sliding panel under the kitchen sink.
1: Narcotics, Mr. Levin?
2: Yes. Oh, I'm ruined.
1: You marked the shirt collars and sent Charlie Usher to deliver the stuff.
2: That's right. I had 10 laundries working for me. Green was one of them. Ruined.
1: Oh, relax, Mr. Levin. You can be happy about one thing. Jones and Usher didn't cooperate like you did. And they're both dead.
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Featured in tonight's cast were Ted DeCorsia, Wilms Herbert, Clayton Post, Sidney Miller, Virginia Gregg, and Stacey Harris. Richard Diamond, Private Detective, was transcribed in Hollywood by Jaime Del Valle. 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
2: Hello? Yes, this is the Falcon speaking. Oh, Dinah. I'm glad you called. I'll have to have a rain check, Angel. I'm all jammed up. Some boy I know just figured out a way to make a fortune, and I've got to prove to him that sometimes a million isn't worth shooting for.
3: This is Ed Hurley, friends, inviting you to join the Falcon in tonight's thrilling adventure as he solves the case of the proud...

0: And now, the case of the proud papa. It's Wednesday evening in New York, and in a small hotel room on Manhattan's west side, a brunette named Rita Jordan quenches her thirst. And when Rita hears a knock on the door, she hardly hides the bottle, proving conclusively it doesn't contain soda pop.
1: Who is it?
2: Me.
1: Just a second, will you? Hello, darling.
2: What were you doing that took you...
1: Aren't you going to kiss me?
2: Cut it out, Rita. You smell like a saloon.
1: Well, that's a nice thing to say.
2: I told you to lay off the stuff.
1: Honestly, Leo, I haven't had a drink
2: in
1: out of...
2: Who are you kidding? Where's the bottle?
1: I told you I
2: haven't had... Where is it, Rita?
1: Ow! Ow!
2: Well?
1: In the bureau drawer.
2: That one?
1: Please, sweetheart. You've got to understand I'm sick. If I don't have a drink, what are you doing?
2: You don't have a garbage disposal unit in this joint.
1: No, Leo, don't! Why did you do that?
2: Because I can't trust you.
1: You smug hypocrite. I hate you.
2: Now, you know you don't really mean that.
1: Ow!
2: You're crazy about me, aren't you?
1: God.
2: Everything's going to work out real fine.
1: I just can't go on like this, Leo. I can't.
2: Well, you don't have to. You think I enjoy seeing my wife live in a crummy dive like this? Don't you think I got a heart? That's why I lined up Ernie Moore.
1: Ernie?
2: Yeah. How are you doing in that department?
1: Says he's in love with me.
2: Well, that's wonderful.
1: You think it's wonderful he wants to divorce his wife and marry me?
2: Sure. That shows you're doing a fine job. But that's only half of it.
1: Well, I can't do the rest.
2: Now, look, Rita. You're going to go through with it, or I'm through with you. Now, make up your mind. Well?
1: I'll get the money from Ernie.
2: You got a date with him tonight?
1: In an hour.
2: Good.
1: Listen, Leo, couldn't I have just one small drink?
2: No.
1: Just to give me a little...
2: I said no, Rita. But you do the job right, and I'll buy you a case. Now, go wash your face, baby. We want you to look real pretty for the boy.

0: Oui, monsieur.
1: Well, I'm looking for... Oh, there she is.
2: Hello, Ernie.
1: How are you, Rita? Been waiting long?
2: Seemed like years. Hope you don't mind my ordering.
1: Of course not.
2: Look, that's stupid of me. I went and finished your drink, too. Waiter.
0: Hey, madame.
2: I think we'd better go around again.
0: Very good, madame.
2: What's the matter, Ernie? You look unhappy.
1: Look, I don't want to heckle, Rita, but don't you think you're drinking too much?
2: Are you going to start lecturing me, too?
1: Well, I only...
2: Why can't a girl take a drink without a sermon?
1: It's all right, darling.
2: No, it isn't all right, darling. Just because I like to feel good, somebody think I was committing a murder or something.
1: I'm sorry, Rita.
2: No. It's my fault, Ernie. I'm sick. But you're responsible.
1: I am.
2: Darling, can't you see I'm crazy about you?
1: Well, you know how I feel about you.
2: Yes, you say it, but you mean it.
1: Well, let me prove it to you.
2: You mean by getting a divorce?
1: Yes, I'll speak to Janet tonight.
2: No, no.
1: Why not?
2: Because. No solution to the problem. You work for a father, don't you?
1: Yeah.
2: Well, how long do you think your job would last if you and Janet busted
1: up? Well, I don't care.
2: Well, I do care. No, we've got to use our heads, sweetheart. If you just had a little money put away...
1: Well, it's no use talking. I haven't.
2: Well, why don't you get it from Janet's father?
1: Are you crazy?
2: Listen, I heard someplace Paulvich is one of the biggest loan sharks in
1: New
2: York.
1: Well, what's that got to do...
2: Well, it stands to reason a man like him would keep a lot of cash in the office.
1: Rita, are you suggesting...
2: Yes.
1: Well, you're crazy. He'd kill me.
2: Oh, don't talk to the child. Janet's pride and joy. You told me so yourself.
1: Well, sure, but...
2: There are no buts about it. Victor would never do anything to hurt her, and she's in love with you.
1: But if I left...
2: Look, Ernie, I know women. A girl like Janet will do anything to protect her man. How much cash does Victor generally have around the office?
1: Well, it varies.
2: Yeah, but generally. It
1: runs around $75,000.
2: Well, think how far we could run with that. Ah, what do you say, darling? Am I worth the gamble?
1: Well, sure, but...
2: There we go with the butts again. Oh, when you make up your mind, give me a call. I can't promise I'll wait too long.

0: Yes?
1: Mr. Waring?
0: That's right.
1: The Falcon?
0: Right again. Do I know you?
1: You should. My name is Paul Victor. I spoke to you on the phone yesterday.
0: Oh, yes, yes. Come in. Won't you sit down?
1: What's the trouble? Don't you think I can take it standing?
0: I don't know what gave you the idea I had anything unpleasant to report.
1: But you have.
0: Yeah, you know, generally I don't handle this kind of matter.
1: Well, I'm glad you made an exception in my case.
0: I only did because you seemed so concerned about your daughter. And as you suspected, your son-in-law has been running around with a girl named Rita Jordan. She's married to a petty larceny thief named Leo.
1: I don't believe you.
0: You don't believe what? That he's a petty larceny thief or that Ernie's been playing around?
1: Neither.
0: I don't understand you, Victor. You asked me to do some research on your son-in-law. Obviously, you were suspicious.
1: I was nothing of the kind. I was merely interested in seeing how you private detectives operate. Mm-hmm. And you were supposed to be the best. Now, I'm not so sure. What do I owe you?
0: Oh, I'll settle for an explanation.
1: I'm afraid you won't get it. You better take my check, Mr. Waring. You'll find it much more satisfactory.
2: One right, 23 left, 17 right, 93 left. Where did I put that briefcase?
3: It's on top of the safe.
2: Oh, Victor.
3: I hope I haven't inconvenienced you, Ernie, but I had no idea.
2: Now listen, Victor, I know what you think.
3: Well, what could I possibly think? After all, what could be more natural than to find my son-in-law at my safe? Of course, someone with an evil mind would say, what is he doing there after office hours and with a gun, no less? But that would never occur to me. So, suppose you put the money back.
2: No.
3: Put it back, Ernie, and I won't say a word to Jan.
2: I don't care what you say to her. Now, just get out of my way.
3: Now, don't be a fool, Ernie. Are you going to...
2: Let go! I told you to let go!
3: No!
2: Victor, I didn't mean it. Honest, I didn't... Victor!

0: It's all right, Ernie.
1: What?
0: You can turn on the light. I'm not asleep.
1: I'm sorry, Janet, but you see...
0: Don't bother lying. I got a call from Papa.
1: Got a call from your father?
0: Yes.
1: When?
0: 10 minutes ago.
1: Then he isn't...
0: Dead? No. You hit him in the shoulder. Why did you do it, Ernie?
1: Look, Janet, don't ask me any questions.
0: I don't have to. I know it's her fault.
1: Her fault?
0: And Rita Jordan.
1: What?
0: Don't you see what she's doing to you? She's no good, Ernie.
1: Who told you about her?
0: Papa had her investigated by Mike Waring. She and her husband are just using her.
1: You're lying. She's not married.
0: Jordan's her husband's name. Leo Jordan, he's a petty larceny thief.
1: You're crazy.
0: I swear it's the truth. Oh, darling, I don't care what you've done, but don't let this woman make a fool of you. Papa promised he wouldn't say a word to the police. You'll return the money.
1: No.
0: Oh, Ernie, listen to me. If this woman was any good, I'd let you go, but she's rotten.
1: Shut up! You're jealous, that's all. You have to make up lies. Well, that won't help you one bit. You and your father can do what you want. Because I'm going to do what I want, beginning right now.
2: That clock right, Rita?
0: No, it's 15 minutes past.
2: Well, I better beat it just the
0: same.
2: No,
0: don't go, Leo. Don't leave me alone.
2: What, are you crazy? You better douse yourself with some of that taboo. Your boyfriend will be here any minute.
0: My boyfriend? How can you say that?
2: Now, look, girl, don't go temperamental on me now. I'll be waiting downstairs in the lobby. When I see the schmo come in, I'll call you on the house phone. As soon as he forks over the dough, send him out for a couple of minutes.
0: What'll I tell him?
2: What'll you tell him? Tell him you got a headache. Tell him you need aspirin.
3: That's a good excuse.
0: Ernie!
3: Who is he, Rita?
0: Leo.
2: I'm her cousin.
0: Yes, Leo, this is Ernie Moore.
2: Well, I've heard a lot about you, fella. Rita's done nothing but talk about you all night. Well, I guess you love birds.
3: Just a minute,
2: well,
3: Jordan. You must think I'm pretty stupid.
2: How's that?
3: You're a husband.
0: No, Ernie, honest.
3: Don't make me laugh. I heard you two talking.
2: Oh, you shouldn't have done that, Ernie. Don't you know eavesdroppers never hear anything good about themselves?
3: Leave me for a sucker, huh?
2: That's right. What are you going to do about it?
3: Honey, you just wait and see.
2: Oh, he's a mean one, isn't he?
0: Leo! Darling, please! Leo, please, no more!
2: Keep out of this, Rita. We're just having fun. Ernie's getting a kick out of this, too, aren't you?

0: Hello?
1: Yes, Miss Rita Jordan.
0: Yes?
1: Well, this is a desk clerk. I've been trying to reach you for the past half hour.
0: Why, what is it?
1: Well, I hate to bother you, Miss Jordan, but the party in 209 has been complaining of a disturbance.
0: Well, I haven't made any noise.
1: Well, he claims he heard someone yelling.
0: Well, he's mistaken. There's been absolutely nobody here.
1: Miss Jordan! Miss Jordan!

0: Am I interrupting?
1: Oh, well, if it isn't Mr. Victor.
2: Well, I'll leave you two alone now.
1: Yeah, thanks, Ed. Well, I understand you've been looking for me, Mr. Victor.
0: Yes, I have.
1: Sit down.
0: Thank you.
1: What happened to your arm?
0: My arm?
1: Well, you weren't wearing it in a sling the last time we met.
0: Well, it's a long, dull story.
1: Well, I'll take your word for it. What's on your mind?
0: Have you seen this?
1: Inspector Burnett slain in hotel room. Rita Jordan, age 29. Rita Jordan?
0: Yes, they're holding my daughter for the murder.
1: Your daughter?
0: Mrs. Janet Moore, you know. You checked her husband for me.
1: Yes, so I did.
0: Well, now I'd like you to work for her.
1: And, of course, she's innocent.
0: Well, of course. How could Janet have killed Rita when I did?
1: What'd you say?
0: Well, I seem to have surprised you, Mr. Waring. Perhaps you can do as much for the police. Shall we go?

0: If it isn't the one and only Mike Waring, the Falcon.
1: Well, that's $5 I owe myself. I knew you were going to say that, Corbett.
2: Yeah, far be it for me to disappoint you.
1: You know, Mr. Victor, Sergeant Corbett, homicide.
2: Oh, sure, sure. My brother-in-law is one of his best customers. Says he'd rather borrow money from Victor than a bank.
3: Well, please thank him for me.
2: I'll be glad to. Well, what's the matter with your arm?
3: That's another story.
2: Well, why not tell it now? I haven't heard a good one in years.
1: You must be hanging around with a dull crowd.
2: Now, Mike, that's no way to talk about yourself.
1: Whatever happened to the typical dumb cop we used to hear about?
2: They've all gone into television. What's on your mind?
1: Well, I'm working for Janet Moore.
2: Janet Moore?
1: The girl you're holding for the Rita Jordan kill.
2: Her husband hired you?
1: No, Mr. Victor here did. He's her father.
2: Well, if you're working for it, stands to reason she's innocent.
1: But of course.
2: You won't think me bold if I ask who did kill Rita Jordan.
3: I did.
2: What?
3: And I don't regret it. She was destroying my daughter's happiness.
2: Well, that's very noble of you, Victor.
3: I tell you, I killed her, Sergeant.
2: What'd you do with the knife?
3: The knife?
2: You certainly didn't slit her throat with one of Mike's sharp jokes.
3: I disposed of it in the customary fashion.
2: And what is the customary fashion?
3: I threw it down a sewer.
2: Oh, what do you say, Sergeant?
1: I say you better get yourself another confession.
2: Why?
1: Well, there are a couple of things wrong with Victor's.
2: First of all, we have a signed confession from his daughter.
3: Yes, she made it to protect me.
1: Let me see that. I can assure you it's in perfect order.
3: I tell you, I killed this Jordan woman.
1: Well, not with a knife, you didn't. According to this, Rita was shot to death.
2: Yeah. Well, it's been nice seeing you, Mike. Drop in again when you get another confession. I just love hearing them.

0: Yes?
1: I'm looking for Ernie Moore.
0: Oh, I'm sorry, mister. I'm very busy.
1: Well, this won't take long.
0: You better get out of here.
1: Now, relax, Ernie. My name is Mike Waring.
0: Look, I don't care if... Did you say Waring?
1: I must have.
0: Well, you're working for my wife.
1: That's right.
0: Well, I'm glad to meet you, Waring. I was just on my way to your place.
1: I don't think you would have found me there.
0: My wife didn't kill Rita, Mr. Waring.
1: She signed a confession.
0: She did it to shield me.
1: You need it?
0: Yes, I killed her.
1: Come again, please.
0: I killed her, Waring. I was out of my mind about her. You know, she wasn't particularly beautiful or smart, and she drank like a fish. But when I got near her, I just couldn't think straight. And all the while, she was just using me.
1: How?
0: She got me to steal from my father-in-law. He caught me.
1: Is that how Victor was shot?
0: Yes. I must have been crazy. Then when I went over to see Rita, her husband was there.
1: And?
0: Can't you see what happened? Look at my face.
1: Yes, I've been admiring it since I walked in. Go on.
0: Well, there's nothing more to tell. When I came to, Jordan was gone. Apparently, he hadn't searched me because I still had the gun I used on my father-in-law.
1: And you used it on Rita?
0: Yes.
1: Mm-hmm.
0: Isn't it funny how you can love somebody one minute and hate them the next?
1: It's the funniest thing in the world.
0: Janet is worth a million of her. And I was so stupid, I was ready to give her up. Look what she's trying to do for me now.
1: Yeah, sure. You still got the gun?
0: Yes. Here.
1: Mm-hmm. Well, I think this ought to do it. All right, Ernie, let's go.
2: Oh, no, don't tell me you're back again.
1: All right, Sergeant, I won't tell you. You know him?
2: Yeah, sure. How are you, Mr. Moore?
0: Fine.
2: Well, what's on your collective minds?
1: Break it to him gently, Ernie.
0: My wife didn't kill Rita, Sergeant.
2: I know, it was her father. We've been all through that.
0: No, you're wrong. I killed her.
2: You what? Look, Mike, is this another one of your gags?
1: Oh, don't talk like a chump. Show him the gun, Ernie.
0: Here.
2: Well, what do you know? So this is the murder weapon.
1: Hey, potted Victor with it, too.
2: Funny, it doesn't seem to have been fired lately.
1: Well, he explained that to me. He cleaned it before he put it away.
2: Well, there's one thing I'd like Mr. Moore to explain. This is a .32 Colt automatic.
1: So?
2: So, Rita was killed with a German Luger.
1: She what?
2: You heard me. But just so it shouldn't be a total waste, here's the gun back. Maybe you'd like to use it on yourself.

0: Chester.
1: All right, take it easy. I'm coming.
0: Well, will you look who's here?
2: I guess you remember me, Jordan.
0: Sure, it's Moore, isn't it? Ernie Moore.
2: Yeah.
0: Well, what's on your mind?
2: Your wife's murder.
0: Yeah, I've been thinking about it, too. I don't know how I'm going to get along without Rita. The old homestead won't seem the same without all those empty bottles.
2: Police claim my wife killed her.
0: Yeah, I heard it on the radio. I understand she made a confession.
2: She didn't do it, Jordan. She confessed to protect me.
0: Oh, that was real nice of her, wasn't it? But that's a woman for you. Now, you even take Rita. Huh. You tried that, didn't you? But you'd be surprised how she'd knock herself out for me. Now, some people might think I was just a big overgrown slob, but to Rita, I was the greatest thing since the martini.
2: You killed her.
0: Now, you don't know what you're saying, Ernie.
2: Yes, I do. You're going with me to see Mike Waring.
0: Why would I want to see him?
2: Tell him the whole story.
0: Obviously, you're a boy who doesn't learn from experience.
2: You think so?
0: Well, you forgot the lesson I taught you. It's lucky for you that I'm a patient man. So I don't mind teaching you again. Come here, Ernie. Time to call the class to order.
1: Hey, taxi. Taxi! I give you a lift, fella?
3: Oh, I wouldn't want to trouble you.
1: No trouble at all, Mr. Waring.
3: You seem to know me.
1: Well, the Falcon's a famous New York landmark, like the public library.
3: That's pretty good. I wish I'd...
1: Come back here.
3: Wouldn't be a gun in your pocket.
1: Wouldn't it?
3: I guess it would.
0: Get in.
3: Want me to sit in your friend's lap?
1: Move over, Al.
0: Any more excuses?
3: Wish I could think of a couple.
0: Maybe you'd do better inside. All right, Al. Find us some nice, quiet spot where we can talk.
3: My, my. No hydromatic?
0: Oh, Al isn't fussy when he steals a car.
3: Oh, you're Leo Jordan, aren't you?
0: Who told you that?
3: Recognized you from your description. It's awfully sorry to hear about your wife.
0: Thanks.
3: Got any ideas who killed her?
0: No, but I understand you have.
3: Where do you understand that from?
0: Ernie Moore.
3: Oh.
0: Ernie says you're fixing to pin the rap on me.
3: Well, I hadn't considered it before.
0: But now that you have...
3: I think it's a great idea.
0: So you were going to frame me, hmm?
3: I don't think you need one, Leo. I'm sure a little investigation will uncover enough evidence to send you to the chair.
0: And if you don't turn up anything, you'll manufacture it.
3: You really know me, don't you?
0: I know plenty like you. Let me give you a little tip, Waring. Keep out of my hair.
3: And if I don't?
0: Then you gotta expect me to get into yours.

0: back to the adventures of the Falcon. 2 hours have passed since Mike Waring learned that you can increase your height by either wearing elevator shoes or getting a rap on the noggin. Now, as Mike comes to.
1: Ooh, this is a peachy one, Mike. You ought to get a big rise out of this one.
2: Oh, where am I?
1: Near the Bronx Zoo. Oh. Somebody must have dropped you off head first. And when I heard about it, naturally, I dashed down.
2: Oh, sure, thanks.
1: Oh, don't thank me, Mike. This sort of thing doesn't happen often enough to suit me. Well, who did it this time?
2: Leo Jordan.
1: Rita's husband?
2: Yes.
1: Why?
2: He thought I was trying to frame him for a murder.
1: Were you?
2: Yeah, sure. That's the way I operate. Look, Janet didn't kill Rita Jordan.
1: Oh, don't tell me you got another confession. I couldn't stand that.
2: Well, Mrs. Moore is innocent.
1: But then who done it?
2: I don't know. Let's get all our suspects together and we'll play blind man's buff.
1: And if that doesn't work?
2: Well, I can always take Jordan's idea and frame somebody. Oh, hand me my head and let's go. Hello, Janet.
3: Oh, Ernie, what have they done to you?
2: Nothing, honey.
3: Oh, you poor darling.
4: Janet, come here. You'll have nothing to do with him.
3: Oh, Papa, please.
2: No, he's right, baby. I've given you enough trouble already.
3: Oh, that doesn't matter.
4: Well, Janet.
5: Leave her alone, Victor. This is a very touching
2: thing. Keep out of this, Jordan.
5: I wish I could, but a fellow named Waring insisted on my being here.
4: Someone mentioned my name?
5: Yeah.
4: Oh, hello, Leo.
2: Been here long?
5: Too long.
2: Good. All right, Victor. Sorry we had to do this.
4: Oh, well, that's perfectly all right.
2: Well, I knew you'd take it like the grand trooper you are. Well, Mrs. Moore and gentlemen, not to keep you in suspense, we are gathered here tonight to determine who killed Rita Jordan. Now, this case is complicated by one thing. We have 3 confessions, which is 2 over par. So, obviously, someone was lying.
5: Well, it wasn't me, and if you try framing
2: me... Oh, we don't have to do that, Jordan. You're no problem at all. You're the only one in our little cast who didn't confess.
5: So?
2: So, obviously, you didn't kill Rita.
1: Now, look, Waring.
2: No, I'm sure of it, Ernie. He has no motive. If he wanted to get rid of his wife, all he had to do was walk off.
1: Well, Janet didn't kill her.
3: Yes, I did.
1: I don't believe it.
2: Well, you shouldn't, especially when you know the truth.
1: Are you insinuating...
2: Yes, I am. You killed Rita Jordan.
1: Now, listen, you...
2: Now, don't complain, Ernie. I especially staged this little scene down here in jail so you wouldn't have to do any more traveling. Now, try and show a little appreciation.
4: Hey, Mike.
2: Yeah?
1: There's something I wanted to ask you.
2: Far away, Sergeant.
1: Say that sometime when I got my service revolver handy.
2: What's bothering you, little man?
1: Well, I can see why Ernie killed Rita.
2: Can you?
1: Yeah. Like he said, he hated her.
2: Like he said.
1: But what gets me is why he confessed.
2: Well, that was a smart move, Sergeant. Ernie knew sooner or later we'd get around to him, so he beat us to the punch and offered himself as a sacrifice. But you notice he gave himself an out.
1: Oh, you mean the business of the gun?
2: Yeah. He disposed of the Luger he used on Rita and got the Colt automatic. He knew the minute you saw it, you'd be positive he was innocent.
1: Well, I was.
2: Yeah, sure. And once you gave him a clean bill of health, you would probably never bother him again. You'd think here was a man who was just trying to protect his wife.
1: But you saw all through his dark, nefarious plot.
2: Well, isn't that what you'd expect of me?
1: Oh, of course, of course. After all, aren't you the one and only Falcon? But here's something you wouldn't expect of me.
2: What's that, Sergeant?
1: We've been coming to Ed's luncheonette every week for years.
2: Mm-hmm.
1: And always, you grab the checks. But tonight, tonight's different. Tonight, I'm going to pay my own.
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3: Hello, Susie. Come to Box 13 now?
4: Uh-huh. Is there any, Connie?
3: Sure, a lot of it. But here's one that's different.
4: Different? How?
3: Well, look at the paper. And it didn't come by mail. It was just put on the counter here.
4: That's funny. I wonder why.
5: Yeah, it was funny, all right. That was the letter that said, Box 13. I've been watching your ad appear in the Star Times day after day. You want adventure? Very well, I think I can offer that. I'm going to find out who you are. And when I do, I'm going to kill you within 4 days. That gives you 4 days to find out who I am. And if you learn that, you may stop me from killing you. But if you don't, at least you will have 4 days of

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0: could be a psychic killer who wrote it.
1: Psychopathic, Susie. Anyway, I don't think we should take it too seriously. Yeah, that's what I said. Don't take it too seriously. I didn't, at first. I'd almost forgotten about the letter until that night when I went home. I walked into my apartment building and was passing the desk when the clerk called out to me.
2: Mr. Holliday. Oh, Mr. Holliday.
1: Huh? Oh, hello there. How are you?
2: Fine. Say, you certainly were deep in thought when you came in.
1: Yes, I guess I was.
2: Here's a letter for you.
1: Oh, thank you.
2: You're welcome. Is anything wrong, Mr. Holliday?
1: I don't know. Who gave you this?
2: No one.
1: No one? What do you mean?
2: Well, it was on the floor just inside the lobby door. I thought maybe you dropped it.
1: No, I didn't. You didn't see anyone who might have thrown it on the floor?
2: I'm sorry, I didn't, Mr. Holliday. I've been at the switchboard all evening, and I can't see the entrance from there.
1: Oh, I see.
2: Is anything wrong? I mean, bad news? Anything like that?
1: Well, here, read this.
2: I'm ready, Mr. Holliday. Are you? That's a funny kind of note.
1: Mm-hmm. Very funny. Has there been anyone in here asking for me?
2: Not a soul. At least not since I've been on duty. Since 7 this evening.
1: Any calls?
2: None.
1: You're sure no one came in?
2: Well, not that I saw. You look worried, Mr. Holliday.
1: Huh? Do I? Okay, forget it. Good night.
2: Good night, Mr. Holliday. If there are any calls, do you want them?
1: Yes, ring me in my apartment.
2: Sure will, sir. Good night.
1: Good night. Maybe it was a joke. A little gruesome, but nevertheless a joke. I went up to my apartment. I don't know why I did it, but I tried the door softly and carefully before I put the key in and unlocked it. I stood there for a moment in the dark. Then I switched on the lights. I told myself I was being a little silly, that this was a joke. I walked to the window and opened it. I stood there, looking out and down the street below. The pavement in front of the apartment building was empty. No one there. Then I went to the phone, and I made a dozen calls and got a great reputation among my friends for being, well, a little off the rails. But no one admitted the joke. Maybe, just maybe, because it wasn't a joke.
0: Good morning, Mr. Holliday. You look as though you haven't slept. You look tired.
1: Oh, I slept, but badly.
0: Did you have couldn't you sleep?
1: Where's the mail, Susie?
0: Oh, right here.
1: Oh, thank you.
0: What's the matter, Mr. Holliday?
1: Oh, nothing, Susie. I'm just getting a little angry, that's all.
0: At me?
1: Oh, no, Susie. Not at you.
0: What is it?
1: Same paper, same handwriting.
0: Huh? What is?
1: This letter. But this time it was sent through the mail.
0: Mr. Holliday, what's wrong?
1: Here, read it.
0: Oh, sure. Dear Mr. Holliday, now I know who you are. You must know it because you got my message last night. But what I didn't tell you in my last letter was that if you go to the police, you won't get 4 days. I'll kill you as soon as you make a move to contact them. Play the game fairly, Mr. Holliday, and you'll have 4 days. Good luck.
1: Let me have that letter, Susie.
0: What are you going to do?
1: Pay a visit.
0: To the police? Oh, but Mr. Holliday...
1: No, not to the police. I'm just going to satisfy myself about something.
3: Will you come in, Mr. Holliday?
1: Oh, thank you, Doctor.
3: Please sit down.
1: Thanks.
3: Now, the nurse said that you seemed rather anxious about something. I don't usually see people without appointments.
1: I know, and I appreciate this. Here are 3 letters, Doctor. I'd like you to read them and, well, as a psychiatrist, tell me what you think about them.
3: That is. Let me see.
1: Can you read while I talk?
3: Certainly. Go right ahead.
1: Well, here's my advertisement in the Star Times, the one mentioned in the first letter you're reading now.
3: Mm-hmm.
1: I'll explain about the letter later. But first, would any person be liable to write such letters as those?
3: No. No normal person, Mr. Holliday.
1: But an abnormal person might.
3: Have you thought of the possibility of a prank or a joke?
1: Oh, I have. No one admits it.
3: Well, no one would if it is a joke.
1: Doctor, what kind of a person would write letters like those? Leaving out the gag angle, I mean.
3: Mr. Holliday, if I try to, go into motives thoroughly, you'd be here all day listening to me. However, there are people who, to all appearances, external appearances, seem perfectly normal. Yet those same persons, once the stimulus is applied, the motivation...

0: furnished, will do terrible things.
1: Even commit murder?
0: Yeah.
1: Our records are full of such case histories.
0: Why?
1: Mr. Holliday, what little we know about such things tells us that these persons need, even actually crave, a bolster to their egos. Now, if the person who wrote these letters really kills you, as he says, then he feels superior to you and the rest of the world. Well, that's oversimplifying it, of course, but basically that's it.
0: And then why pick on me?
1: Well, look at your advertisement, Mr. Holliday. Box 13, adventure wanted, will go any place, do anything.
0: You mean that ad is a challenge to the person who wrote the letter?
1: Exactly. You supplied the stimulus, the motivation for this person.
0: In other words, barring a joke, I'm in trouble.
1: Why don't you go to the police?
0: You read the third letter. If I go to the police, I'll be killed before the 4 days are up.
1: I think you've got to take that chance.
0: Maybe. Look, Doctor, can this be kept confidential?
1: Well, if you want it that way, yeah.
0: For a while, anyway. Now, thanks very much. Oh, would you send your bill to my office?
1: Oh, no charge. On one condition.
0: Condition? What's that?
1: Come to see me after 4 days.
0: Doctor, I'll be very happy to see anyone after 4 days. That night, I tried to sleep. But I couldn't. I told myself a million times that it was stupid and silly to let this get me. It was a joke. It had to be. But I heard Susie reading that letter.
2: Now I know who you are. I'll kill you.
3: Those same persons, once the stimulus is applied, the motivation furnished, will do terrible things.
2: I'm going to find out who you are. And when I do, I'll kill you within 4 days.
3: Look at your advertisement, Mr. Holliday. That ad is a challenge to the person who wrote the letter.
2: Within 4 days.
3: Do terrible things.
2: Don't go to the police.
3: Why don't you go to the police?
0: I jumped out of bed as though I'd been shot. I thought I had. But it was a car backfiring in the street below. Well, that made up my mind for me. I was going to the police. I got dressed and went downstairs.
4: Oh. Going out, Mr. Holliday?
0: Yeah, for a little while.
4: Can't sleep.
0: It's a little tough.
4: Yes, sir. Pretty noisy outside. That car backfiring woke me up.
0: You were sleeping?
4: Well, just dozing, that's all.
0: You're supposed to stay awake. Anyone could get in or out.
4: Well, I'm sorry, Mr. Holliday. I just...
0: I'm sorry. I'm jumpy, I guess. Forget it. Oh, if there are any calls, I'll be back in an hour.
4: Yes, sir, Mr. Holliday. Good night, sir.
0: Good night. I walked out of my apartment building. There were a lot of people in the streets, coming home from shows, maybe going out for a bite to eat, or to the store for a package of cigarettes. I looked at their faces. They were the same kind of faces I saw every other day. Except now they were different in a subtle way. I wondered which one might be...
5: Hey, Bud.
0: Huh? What?
5: You got the time? I scared you, huh? You looked like he was a million miles away.
0: Oh, I wish I were, mister. I wish I were. Oh, here you are.
5: Hey, I asked for the time, not a handout.
0: It's all right. You're welcome. Hey, cab. Cab. Take me to the nearest police station. Make it fast. Here you are. Keep the change.
6: The street in front of the police station was empty. The taillight of the cab I just left receded in the distance and then disappeared. The headlights of a car coming down the street were yellow and misty. I started toward the stairs, but stopped to watch the car coming down the street. It slowed up a little, and then an envelope hit the pavement. I picked it up. The car from which it had been tossed disappeared down the street and around a corner. I tore open the envelope. The note was in the same handwriting. It was short and sweet. Mr. Holliday, if you try to go into that police station, a bullet will kill you before you can get inside.

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1: I didn't go into the station. Somehow, I believed that note. Then the next day at the office, Susie and I talked it over.
2: Please, you be careful, won't you, Mr. Holliday?
1: Careful? Yeah, sure. But how? Look, Susie knows where I live. He knows every move I make. But I haven't got the slightest clue as to who he or she is.
2: You've got to find out.
1: Yes, I know, but how? I'm no Superman, Susie. And I've only got 2 more days.
2: Maybe if you left town, Mr. Holliday.
1: Oh, that wouldn't do any good. He'd be sure to follow. He'd...
2: What's the matter? Did you think of something?
1: No. No, you did.
2: I did?
1: Yes, you. Susie, leave town. That's the answer.
2: But you just said he'd follow you.
1: If it's not a joke, he will. Now, wait. Let's think this out. By train? No. Too many people to check on the train. I'd never be able to narrow the choice down.
2: Go by bus, Mr. Holliday.
1: Bus, that's it, Susie. Bus. Not a big one. But one of those small lines that make only about a 300 or 400 mile run. How many people can get on one of those?
2: Maybe 20 or 30 at one time.
1: Sure, 20 or 30. And I've got an idea. Come on to the station with me, Susie.
2: Me? What for?
1: You'll see. Hand me that small bag.
2: Oh, you gonna pack?
1: No, the bag will be just a prop. Now, come on, let's go. Now, look, Susie. I'm going to buy a ticket on that bus, the one marked on the schedule leaving in 5 minutes. I'm going to buy a ticket all the way through to the end of the line.
2: Then what?
1: Then I'm going to get off that bus before the end of the line and come right back here.
2: Gee, it sounds all right, but I don't get it.
1: Don't you see, Susie? If he's following me, he'll buy a ticket all the way through. And he'll have to get off before the end of the line to keep track of me. Well, so long, Susie. I took a good look at my fellow passengers on the bus. It wasn't crowded. There were only 10 beside me. I wondered which of the 10, if any, was the person who was after me. Then...
3: Excuse me. Oh, excuse me.
1: Hmm? Oh, yes.
3: Would you do me a favor, please?
1: Well, if I can, sure. What is it?
3: This is my little boy, Harold. All the seats next to the windows are taken. He likes to look out. I wondered if you'd mind if he just...
1: Oh, certainly not. Here you are, Sonny. Climb in.
3: Oh, thank you. Harold, be careful of your lollipop now. Don't get it all over the nice man.
1: Like to ride, Sonny? Hey, it's pretty out there, isn't it?
4: Kid don't talk much, does he?
1: Hmm? Oh, no, not much.
4: Going all the way?
1: Yes, all the way. And you?
4: Mm-hmm. All the way. You want one of these books to read? Help pass the time?
1: Oh, thank you.
4: No, it's nothing. Here's a good murder mystery. You like murders?
1: Nothing like them.
4: Most of the murderers in them books are sure dumb. Now, if I was going to kill somebody, nobody would even know I was going to do it. I bet I could kill somebody and get away with it. That is, if I wanted to kill somebody.
1: And do you?
4: Sometimes I do, mister. Sometimes I do. Well, I'll let you to your reading.
3: Harold, you can come with me now. Thanks for your kindness, mister. There's a seat next to the window up front now. Harold, where's your lollipop?
1: Oh, here you are. This is it.
3: Oh, thank you. Where was it?
1: Oh, I just ran my fingers through my hair, and there it was.
3: Oh, thank you. Come on, Harold.
1: The rest of the passengers sat silently and quietly in their seats. Some reading, some just staring out of the window. Then I saw one man who was just looking at me with a little smile on his face. The smile widened, and I smiled back. He came over to me.
5: Mind if I sit down?
1: No, not at all.
5: Thanks. You meet all kinds of people on a bus. That's why I like to ride on them.
1: Huh? You make a habit of it?
5: Well, I guess you could say I do. How about you?
1: Well, I don't ride buses as a rule.
5: I see. You on a business trip?
1: Well, I guess you could say I am.
5: Salesman?
1: No, I'm a writer.
5: What? A writer?
1: Well, is that funny?
5: Oh, sorry, yeah. Oh, so am I. A writer, I mean.
1: Is that so?
5: My name's Trevor. William Trevor.
1: Mine's Holliday, Dan Holliday.
5: Well, I'll be. A mystery fiction writer, aren't you?
1: Yes, that's right.
5: Oh, my stuff runs more to the scientific, but I get a lot of material on these buses.
1: You do? For example?
5: Well, a couple of years ago, I rode on the same bus with a man who killed 3 men.
1: Oh?
5: I talked with him. I had a cup of coffee with him at a stop. I never would have thought of him as a killer. Now, he was no different from you or me or That fellow who gave you the book a few minutes ago.
1: I suppose lots of people who appear normal aren't really as normal as they seem.
5: I guess not. Going far, Dan?
1: Yes, all the way.
5: Well, I'll leave you to your reading. Oh, murder mystery. You like them?
1: Sometimes I do. It all depends on how I feel.
5: I know what you mean. Well, I think I'll try a little nap for a few minutes. I'll see you later.
1: He went back to his seat. I sat, pretended to read. But no one else spoke to me or paid any attention to me. And the bus went on, and on. The bus made its first stop after an hour's ride. I got off, as did the rest of the passengers. Everyone took a stretch, and then...
6: What? All aboard, please. All aboard.
1: I ducked behind a post and waited. Waited until the bus pulled out. I looked around. I was just going to board a return bus.
6: Hey, Dan. I thought you were going all the way.
1: I changed my mind, Mr. Trevor.
6: Oh.
1: I thought you were going all the way.
6: Did I say that? I don't think so.
1: I may have imagined it.
6: Well, I could be. I know I didn't say it. Look, this is the stub of my ticket. It's punched as far as this stop.
1: He was right. His ticket was punched only as far as the stop. I looked at him. He must have seen the expression on my face because...
6: Hey, don't you feel well?
1: Yes, I'm all right. Why?
6: You got a kind of funny look on your face as though you expected something to happen but didn't. Or maybe I'm imagining things. Now.
1: You going back to the city?
6: Yeah, sure. Come on, there's a return bus. Looks like we'll be able to get a seat.
1: Hey, Trevor. Trevor.
6: Hmm? Oh, we're back, huh? Well, a short trip and a merry one.
1: A merry one? That could be.
6: Say, I wonder if you'd come to my place some evening for a chit-chat. My wife would love to meet somebody who's successful in his writing.
1: What's the matter with you?
6: I'm afraid I'm not the picture of a successful writer. I've had a lot of disappointments.
1: Oh, I see.
6: Well, I'll be glad to. Could you make it tonight?
1: Well, I don't...
6: Look, we're having some people over. My wife would get a big kick out of having a real live writer. A good one, that is. Oh. Come over to the house.
1: All right. If I find I'm free, I'll be there.
6: Hey, here. Here's my name and address. See, my wife will get a kick out of this. Here. Now, please, try to make it, will you?
1: Sure. I'll try.
6: Okay, I'll see you later then. And thanks.
1: He got off of the bus ahead of me and walked away. I wondered. I wondered about a lot of things. Trevor had been the only one of the original passengers who had taken the return bus with me. Yet, his ticket was punched for the first stop. If he'd wanted to keep track of me, he would have bought a ticket all the way through because he couldn't have known I'd get off. I decided to accept his invitation because, well, I had to find out sooner or later. And so that night, I stood on the doorstep outside Trevor's home. Inside, a radio was playing. I could hear people laughing, talking. I rang the doorbell and waited.
7: Hey, Holiday, you did come.
1: Are you surprised?
7: Oh, sure I am. You know how those invitations usually work out. Nobody goes anyplace. Come on in and meet the gang.
1: I'll be glad to.
7: Look, old man, if those goons in there start chewing your head off with questions and you get bored, you just give me the high sign. We'll break it off, okay?
1: Mr. Trevor, you have no idea how glad I am to be among people.
7: Hmm? What do you mean?
1: Oh, nothing. Nothing at all. I just like people, that's all.
7: I see. In here, Holiday. Surprise, Holiday?
1: Your wife. And some guests, huh?
7: I'll turn it off. That's an excellent record. It's used for sound effects and radio, I believe.
1: Open that door.
7: No, not yet. Sit down, Holiday.
1: Trevor, listen to me. You're a fool even to try to get away with this.
7: Oh, I've gotten away with it before. 5 times, to be exact. Now, don't force me to shoot you yet. Sit down.
1: 5 times?
7: Yes. But this one is the most exciting. Sit down, Holiday. That's better. Now, I must say that that bus trick of yours was very clever, Holiday. But my trick was a little more so.
1: You actually bought a ticket as far as the first stop.
7: Of course. If you'd gone on, it would have been a simple matter for me to pay the difference in fare. But you are clever.
1: Trevor, listen to me. You're not well. Now, let's stop this nonsense
7: well.
1: Right now.
7: Not well? I'm well, all right. The rest of the world is made up of fools and idiots. But I like you, Holiday.
6: so much so that I'm going to give you a chance.
1: Chance? What kind of a chance?
6: You sit at one end of that long table. I'll sit at the other. Go ahead.
1: Now what?
6: Now neither of us can reach the other. I have two guns here. One for you and one for me.
1: You're going to give me a gun?
6: Exactly. Did you ever hear of Russian roulette? I see you have. I'll put one bullet in each gun. One and only one. I'll spin the cylinders on each revolver so that neither of us knows in which chamber the bullet is. Now, the bullet in your gun may be in the chamber under the hammer. Or it may not. The same for mine. Here, catch.
1: Trevor, for the last time, let me out of here.
6: No! You play the game. Point the gun at me, Holliday, as I point mine at you. So, if your bullet is under the hammer, you'll kill me. If mine is under the hammer... Ready? Squeeze the trigger, Holliday. Because I'm going to.
1: Trevor, stop it.
6: I'm rather tired, Holliday. This may be the end. When I count three. One. Two. Three. We're both lucky. All right. Once more.
1: There was one long chance. To my right was the only light in the room. A student lamp on a small table. I waited until Trevor counted to three, then dived for the lamp.
6: What?
1: It was dark. I heard Trevor move, and then...
6: Holliday! Holliday!
1: Stay where you are, Trevor.
6: Don't try to get out the door, Holliday. I know exactly where it is, and I'll fire.
1: I've got a bullet, too.
6: Have you? Do you think I'm a fool? You've got a fake in your gun. You try it. Oh, this is more exciting than I ever imagined it would be. Holliday, you may as well take it now, because you'll never get out alive.
1: Go ahead, fire at me. When do you think you'll get the loaded chamber, Trevor?
6: I'm going to kill you. I must kill you.
1: The next chamber's the one, Trevor, and you'd better hit me.
6: I'll wait until I can see you.
1: Will you? Then you'll have to wait until morning. By that time, I'll be missed, and my secretary knows where I've gone. Then they'll come here, Trevor. They'll come here and take you away.
6: No.
1: They'll put you where you'll get better because you're sick, Trevor, very sick.
6: No.
1: Think of it, Trevor, long nights and days where you can't get out.
6: Shut up.
1: Long nights and days. They'll come for you, Trevor. They'll come for you in the morning.
6: Holliday? Holliday? Holliday?
1: You poor devil. You poor devil. I'm sorry. Yes, Susie. It wasn't nice. But now he's locked up. Or he can't harm anyone or himself.
2: You know what, Mr. Holliday? You need a nice long rest.
1: Oh, say it again, Susie. Say it again.
2: You sure do. Why don't you take a nice bus ride someplace?
1: But... Good night, Susie.
0: Next week, same time, through the courtesy of Paramount Pictures, Alan Ladd stars as Dan Holliday in Box 13. Box 13 is directed by Richard Sandville, with this week's original story by Russell Hughes. Original music is composed and conducted by Rudy Schrager. Artist Susie is played by Sylvia Picker, and production is supervised by Vern Karstensen. Box 13 is a Mayfair production from Hollywood. Watch for Alan Ladd in his latest Paramount picture.
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10: It's on Main Street between 4th and 5th.
0: Is it closer to 4th or 5th?
10: It's all the way from 4th to 5th.
0: All right, young man, you're going to get it now.
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12: The Adventures of Frank Grace, starring Tom Collins. The war changed many things, the face of the earth and the people on it. Before the war, Frank Race worked as an attorney, but he traded his law books for the cloak and dagger of the OSS. And when it was over, his former life was over too. Adventure had become his business. The adventures of

0: And now we join Frank Race for the adventure of the General's Lady.
1: There's nothing quite as bad as the liquor you get in the Mediterranean area. And the Bar Salibri in Tunis is no exception. But it has an atmosphere you'll find nowhere else. And I sense the dawning appreciation of this in the attitude of Mark Donovan, who stood beside me drinking imitation.
2: He's a great town, right? I like it.
1: You didn't think you would, didn't you?
2: Yes, I was wrong. When you said Africa, all I could think of was a lot of elephants snorting through the jungle. This place is class. Well, I get back to New York and tell the boys about this thing.
1: I couldn't do no better in front of Minsky's boy last year.
3: Pardon me. Didn't I have the name Race
1: mentioned? Yes, I'm
3: Race. You're my boy. I'm looking for you.
1: I've noticed him before. I'm standing at the end of the bar. He's tall and broad and red-headed, with a grin that would have elected me to public office.
3: Heard a lot about you, Race. Just that's why I was looking for someone to be throwing his weight around. A lot quieter than your reputation. I'm Ted Conley.
1: Look, tell you. Mark Donovan.
3: Hi, Mark. Hi.
1: How did you happen to hear about me?
3: Pete Peterson.
1: Pete? He's going to beat me here.
3: I know. That's why I've been looking for you. Pete couldn't make it.
1: No, Pete, I'm driving in trouble. What's the story?
3: He's been hurt. Badly hurt.
1: We're going to see him.
3: You want to come with me?
1: We'll come. Lead the way. Pete Peterson, international troubleshooter for one of the biggest insurance outfits in the business. When you thought of Pete, you usually thought of drive and vitality. But the drive was out of him now. He had about as much vitality as a wet sack. Pete Peterson had become a limp heap on a bed of pain.
4: Race. Glad you got here. What happened, Pete? What happened to your face?
5: My face?
4: Yeah. Gotta take some surgery to make it look decent again.
5: I did it, Pete.
4: I could think of the name of one of them. The part.
5: Is it a Marseille doctor?
4: Yeah. There's a big ring on his right hand. A knuckle doctor.
5: Hmm.
4: I know all about that ring. Believe me, I know all about it.
5: Why? Why are you here?
4: Because of a guy named Remington. Know him?
5: General Remington. Yeah, I know.
4: Well, he's in Tunis because of a woman. The company got the tip. He was never going to leave the city alive.
5: Hmm.
4: If the meeting's murder, it could mean civil war in Monaco. So
5: you came to find an earthman.
4: And look how I ended up.
5: Have you seen the meeting?
4: Never had a chance to get near him. I'm going to have to turn it over to you, Ray. And the only lead I can give is the name of a woman. Joan. And
5: Please give me one other lead, please. Where did you encounter this? La Plata.
4: In a dive corner. In a mouth. But Ray.
5: Yeah, please.
4: If you're finding, watch it. I know a few things about taking care of myself. But man to man, he handled me like a child. Whatever you do, don't let him get his hands on you.
1: The Elanar. Hello, ceiling. A low cobweb line, and judging due argument declared as soon as we got there, a low boiling point. Mark and I stuck around drinking once in a while to avoid being suspicious. Then, after about 45 minutes, my attention was drawn to a hand resting on the bar beside me. It was a monstrous hand, heavy and thick. The fact about it that held my gaze was a massive ring that encircled the same finger.
6: You seem to be curious about me, my friend.
1: I'm curious about that ring.
6: You have a reason, perhaps?
1: I've been told that a man by the name of Lepard wears such an ornament.
6: So? Well, you can talk to me about that. I am Marcel Lepard. What else did you hear?
1: That you wear the ring as a weapon.
6: And that annoys you, really?
1: I'm annoyed when I think of the man you disfigured within you.
6: There have been so many men who have tested my little trinket.
1: Well, this man's name is Peterson. Friend of mine.
6: Ah, a friend. So, you would do something about it, huh?
1: Yes. I thought of doing this.
6: have smashed my hand out if I had left it there. What did you take me for? I'm an idiot. But now, my friend, it is my turn.
5: He didn't hurry. Just crossed a little. What thick body man of tremendous strength. I set myself and he came in. Sure of one thing as I got my knees under me there on the floor. The powder's no lily pad to be plucked lightly. I watched him well as he came erect across the room from me. Then I became conscious of something else. He had friends. The truth of that was presented in the form of a heel that gouged into the calf of my leg.
2: Hey, I'm blowing the lights. Let's get out of here.
5: All right. I think we're clear, huh?
4: Good thing. I couldn't go another 50 feet.
5: Oh, thanks, Martha. Was the burn created back there?
4: No.
5: Yeah, I was in the spot.
4: Didn't know you were in it. I had more pals than all of them in the pool.
5: Yeah.
4: Look. Something come, will you?
5: Hmm.
4: This point you started going around picking through.
5: You saw what LaPard did to Pete Peterson.
4: Oh.
5: That was enough to raise any man's blood pressure.
4: Look, any time you tangle with that LaPard, you ain't attending no feed fight. Oh. What do we do now?
5: Well, it's pretty late. You better get back to the hotel, Penny.
4: You don't think you're being subtle, do you? You tend to come out with a suggestion like that, there's only one answer, Chuck. You're going to go see a dame.
5: That's right, Margaret. A dame by the name of Joan Vanier.
4: Yeah. Well, take it easy. And try and stay out of trouble, will you? I begin to get the feeling this town is full of
5: it. Joan Vanier. I expected the brunette. A tall, statuesque girl. Maybe about 35 or less. Most. Instead, her door was answered by a combination of flaxen hair and blue eyes. Not at all statuesque, but the figure that would top any cigarette girl you've ever seen.
7: What is it you want?
5: I know it's late, but I'm sending a mutual friend. Something I'd like to chat about.
7: Mm-hmm. And just who are these mutual friends?
5: General Lemitron and the General's most able aide, Selvon Sebastian.
7: I see. And who are you?
5: The name is Ray, thank you. I'm here because I'm worried about you.
7: Mm. Perhaps you'd better come in.
5: Thank you. Mind if I say I'm surprised?
7: Don't say anything.
5: You were described to me as a lady of intrigue. But if someone will...
7: I'm sure you meant to be complimentary.
5: Oh, I do mean it.
7: I want to sit down and wait. Would you take my drink?
5: No, no, I'm quite content with the atmosphere of the day.
7: Yes?
5: Why the triumph of the nature? He's brave, but he's not that brave. You. Yes, you could have anything you set your mind on. You could.
7: No, you're not being complimentary when you care.
5: Yeah. It almost makes me believe it.
7: Don't make yourself cry too hard. Now, what is it you think of being like that?
5: Let me try and hear him finish before the blow. If he stays, he believes he's losing his life.
7: Well, you must know something clearly. I'm not in love with General Dimitrov. I never have been. So have I ever given him any encouragement? But you say because of
5: him. I can understand all this, sir. Sometimes a man goes a little out of his head over a girl, even though she doesn't feel the same way about him. Would you be willing to leave, so that he'll go to you?
7: Well,
5: if you pick it up for a short time, you could go to Paris. Do something.
7: Is it really so important, Harry? Just a whim of someone.
5: American insurance companies learned that General Dimitrov to be assassinated here in Paris. If possible, we'd like to prevent it happening. That's fine.
7: All right, Ray. I'll go to Paris. But I won't enjoy it.
5: I don't enjoy it either. Much rather have you here, Ray.
7: I like to your Paris.
5: You like it?
7: Yes. Yes, Paris?
5: Yeah.
7: When will I get
5: it? Okay. I'll never keep you waiting. Whatever. Outside, for all the lateness of the hour, the night was full of sound. Murmuring people, patronizing sidewalk jumping. You could hear them, but you could hardly see them. As soon as you light that after dark, there are a few lights, it has the atmosphere of a darkened stage set for drama, suspense. And as I walked, a voice reached for me from Kevin.
8: Wait, one moment. Perhaps you don't remember me. Alvin Sebastian.
5: Of course I remember you. And as a matter of fact, I'm glad to see you.
8: At the risk of seeming impertinent, I must ask what you are doing at the apartment of Mlle Bernier.
5: How was the lunch, darling? Happy today. I was discussing General Lemaitre. And you said?
8: Lemaitre. A great man. A genius. At the moment he suffers from temporary insanity because of a woman.
5: You didn't credit you, Bernier. A woman well worth it.
8: No woman is worth a man's life. Do you know who's after me, little Ray? Balgun himself. The general has become too strong. The party has become too strong. At home, I would have worried. There we can protect Lini from. But here...
5: Yeah, maybe it'll work out. I've just persuaded the girl to go to Paris.
8: Paris? What good will that do, Ray? Lini from will follow her. No. We'll have to get him home. Oh. Does the girl go to remember Marco?
5: Yeah, you'll have to ask her, I won't. And I doubt it. Says she's never given Lemaitre any encouragement, don't
8: I? I know, I know. I think they're hopeless. Ray, why don't you come with me to our villa? You know Lemaitre, and he may respect your advice.
5: At least talk to him.
8: Good. Let's go about it.
5: It was only a short walk, not more than 5 minutes. And I stood up my thinking to plan what I'd say to the general. But in front of the villa, I found myself with other problems in the shape of several shadowy figures that suddenly confronted us.
9: You are going somewhere, eh?
5: In the park.
9: Really, the park.
5: Would you mind getting out of my way?
9: You are forgetting something, Ray. We have some unfinished business.
5: Later, Lepard. At the moment, I have other matters to take care of.
9: Now, Monsieur Ray, and this time you will not run from me.
5: I suddenly came in, ramming a heel into his knee. He fell away, but then his companions came at us. Making a wild spinning affair with Lepard and I again finding one another in the dark.
9: This time you will not get away. This time I am going to kill you.
5: He had his hands about my throat, and they were like bolt cutters. But I slammed a punch in his stomach and another. He let go. And then as he came in again, I drilled through his jaw. You all right, Sebastian?
8: Yes. Those war threats. I should have had this gun out sooner. What about your men?
5: I'd say he's in a thorough state of coma.
8: Then everything is satisfactory.
5: Maybe. Let's get inside. I'm feeling we better check for the general. Sebastian nodded and we went into the villa. We had no trouble finding General Lemaitre. He was in the living room. And in no condition to keep a visitor. The general lay face down on the carpet. A sprawled, grotesque figure. The general had been stabbed to death.
0: Return to the adventures of Frank Race in just about 1 minute.

0: And now, back to the adventures of Frank Race.
1: From the look of it, the general had been stabbed just as he came into the room. His hat and soft Panama lay a few feet from his head. An incongruous note was an electric razor that had been placed in the phone stand. I glanced at Sebastian. He stood immobile, staring down at his dead feet. He stood this way for a long time before he said anything. And when he spoke, he still kept his gaze in the quiet form lying at his feet. So, they have done it. And all the time I've been afraid. I never even thought they would. But let me make you an observation. You will never know, Ray, how much I worshipped this man. You see, this brandy to him. We murdered him because he'd become too popular with the people. He would have been our next president at the next election. Do you realize that, Ray? It's a foregone conclusion.
2: Yes, Mr. Take it, sir.
1: You are going to pray. The fire I need is already beginning to burn inside me.
2: What are you going to do?
1: I'm going home.
2: Set the country on fire, eh?
1: What do you expect? You think I'm going to let them get away with it?
2: You said you've got an election coming up. Why don't you let the people return the verdict? Through the ballots?
1: No. You will settle this now, when I take back the Mitron's body.
2: Yes. That'll do it, won't it? All you'd need to do would be to utter a cry. Avenge Lemitron. And the country's in for a bloody civil war. But nobody will be surprised, only Sebastian. You people have always done it that way, haven't you? An eye for an eye.
1: Yes, they have always done it that way. An eye for an eye. He's like
2: a
1: girl.
2: Now, wait a minute. You have no proof that Joan Bonner had anything to do with this.
1: I don't need proof. She was the cause of his being here. That is enough.
2: I've got a warning for you, Sebastian. That girl must not be harmed.
1: Well, I could tell the woman for you, dear. Then you could go home.
2: He was standing there like a man in a trance, and I knew that nothing could be done with him. So I turned from him, left the villa, returned to the center of the city. Must come in to talk to you.
3: At this hour? That is curious.
2: No, I'm not sure. But Sebastian is. General Lemitron's been murdered, and Sebastian is blaming you.
3: Blaming me? How are they? You may come in.
2: Her hair was puzzled from slumber, and her eyes were sleepy. She looked cuter than a chicken and meat, Sebastian. So I took her in my arms. But only for a minute. This is a girl in danger.
3: What is it about Sebastian?
2: He's always been a fanatic about Lemitron. Now he's gone mad.
3: But can he not realize that
2: you can't get that through to him now. I tried. He's in a fog of bitterness and hate. I'm going to get you away from here. You're going to the Hotel Majestic. I was able to get a room for her next to the one Mark and I had. It was 3 o'clock by then. But when I tried to turn in, I found myself too restless. So I awakened Mark.
4: No.
2: That girl I went to see when I left her, she'd be in that room. She might be in danger, so I want you to watch out for her.
4: Yeah.
2: I don't think anything's going to happen. Steal her down,
4: will you? Yeah, sure. Where you going?
2: No, I can't pull it down. I better go out for that now. I'll be down at the bar, I believe it.
4: Okay. I won't familiar with that.
5: Hey, Ray, over here.
2: Ted Conley, his red hair a little on end from having a good time. With him was another American, a lad he introduced as Larry Fowles.
6: I sure am glad to meet you, Ray. We need a little company around here. Place has been dying on its feet.
2: You're celebrating something?
6: I sure am. I'm celebrating the fact I'm about to become a BTO.
2: BTO?
6: Yeah, big time operator.
5: Oh. Yes. Dreaming big dreams, Ray. Victor does that to Larry every time.
6: Ah, listen, boy, I'm a cinch. I'm a cinch, I tell you. Hey, what do you have, Ray?
5: Hey, don't try none of this phony scotch. It'll cut your throat.
2: I'll have a Fina low.
5: Huh?
2: Brandy and soda.
6: Oh, yeah. Hey, give the man a Fina. Give the man a brandy and soda.
5: Listen, Mason, let me tell you about me. Know what I do for a living? I sell nitrate. Hey, that's a fancy name for fertilizer.
2: Oh.
5: Yeah, that's what I do. I sell nitrate all over Europe. Here's your Fina low. Brandy and soda.
2: Oh, thanks.
5: Yeah.
6: I sell nitrates, but I got a competitor. A nice fella, but a competitor. Yeah, 3 or 4 months ago, he beat me out on a big order. Millions of sacks of the stuff. I was feeling pretty bad. Yeah, toss that down, Race. Have another one.
2: No, thanks. I'll...
6: You know what happened? Big country to the north all of a sudden wants a lot of nitrates. More anybody can supply. It would send the price way, way up. And here's my competitor all contracted up to deliver every bit he's got to Lamaco. But me, I ain't signed up to deliver nothing, you see. So I can deal with the big country up north at those very pretty prices.
2: Well, I drink to your success.
6: Ah, thanks, Ray. Thanks a lot. Hey, you're drinking to a big operator, you know that? A big operator. Ain't it a shame, you know, they don't have any bourbon around here? What I wouldn't do for a good glass of... bartender, another thing, brandy and soda for Mr. Race. Yeah, but you gotta listen to some more, Race. You ain't heard the funniest part.
5: Race!
6: You see, Race, we got this other competitor.
2: Your partner's Larry. What is it, Mark?
4: Trying to wake, like you said, but I must have dropped off, and I heard something. I went out in the hall, but I was too late. The door was open. She was gone.
5: Trouble, Race?
2: Plenty of trouble. Lovely girl in a jam. She no fault of her own.
6: Well, let's get her out of it. Yeah, we'll help all we can.
5: Of course.
4: Let me call, Race. Okay? We'll be able to do something about it. We can find her.
2: No, I've got an idea where she might be. Come on. I guess it's Lamitra's villa. And that's where we found her, guarded by a couple of waterfront renegades.
4: Take them ourselves with the way we're talking together.
2: We're here, we take my son away. You get the one in the chair, I'll take the one in the center. Let's go.
6: I got mine!
2: And I'll get mine!
4: Look. Oh, brother. Not the door. I'm getting, I don't even need an end match.
3: I had a feeling you'd come.
2: Oh, John, I hope you're all right.
3: You just don't tie my hands.
6: Hey, fine thing. You said you were just coming in to reconnoiter. Yeah, why'd you let me and Ted in on the
2: phone? Oh, I'm sorry, Larry. It seems simpler to do it this way.
6: What makes you think it's so simple, Ray?
2: It was Sebastian standing in the doorway. And I knew what he meant. He had the glare of a fanatic in his eyes. He gripped a submachine gun in his hands.
6: Let me repeat my question. What makes you think it's so simple?
2: I see I was wrong.
6: And a man cannot afford to be wrong. When he meddles in affairs that don't concern him. Can he, Ray?
2: Sebastian, we've known each other for years. Be logical about this girl.
6: She was one of the causes of Limitron's death. There were other causes, but she was one. So she is going to die. Is it that you wish to die with her, Ray?
2: He moved his hair trigger. The look in his finger was going to flame that Tommy gun into action. My sense that his bullet wouldn't stop as Jones a man. I stood there, frozen, without a thought. And then, just a part of my glance took in the electric razor I'd seen before, the incongruous note. It was still on the phone stand, and it started gears meshing in my brain. I spoke to him again. Sebastian, this girl didn't have anything to do with Lamitron's death, and neither did any of your countrymen.
6: Now you're talking just to divert me.
2: No, I'm not. The answer, Sebastian, is nitrates.
6: Nitrates?
2: Your country contracted for a heavy shipment of the stuff a few months ago, you remember?
6: Which means nothing to me.
2: It means everything. Since then, the price for nitrates has gone up tremendously. If the contract with your government could be broken, the seller stands to profit considerably by the increase in price. But it's hard to break a contract with the nation, isn't it, Sebastian? A civil war would do it, though, wouldn't it? Then the seller could refuse delivery. Do you see, Sebastian?
6: I see no proof. I see no killer.
2: You can turn your eyes on the proof. That electric razor on the phone stand. I'll gamble that there's your proof. Here, let me show you.
6: Oh, this is Race.
2: No, it's not Race. General Lemaitre was a soldier, an engineer. An engineer is an orderly person. What would his razor be doing in this room unless someone else moved it here? Lemaitre couldn't have been using it. He just came in when he was murdered.
6: A lot of wealth, Race.
2: No, no, I've got it. I know it. The killer waited here for the general, waited a long time. He wandered about, hardly picked up the razor in the bathroom and started to shave himself. But the general's arrival startled him, and he kept the razor in his hand when he came in here. Well, look, even the cord's still attached to it. I'm going to pick it up, Sebastian. I'm going to give you further proof.
6: All right. Pick it up. But any tricks and I turn this gun loose.
2: Larry, you were saying funny about nitrates this evening, remember?
6: Yeah, Race, I remember. What's that?
2: That competitor you mentioned, you were talking about Ted Conley, was it?
6: Yeah, I was, but... Wait a second, Race. You can't pin this on me.
2: I think I can, Conley. I think I can. Here's your proof, Sebastian. Proof that Ted Conley was in this room today. The hair's inside this cutting mechanism. Some of them are gray, but the others indicate this razor has been used by a red-headed man.
4: Hey, Conley's gone.
7: Leave that to me. I'll get it.
3: I ever
2: You've got to live through it, baby. I've got plans for a lot of other nights. And all of them include...

The Adventures of Frank Race, starring Tom Collins with Tony Barrett as Mark Donovan, comes to you from Hollywood. Others heard in tonight's cast were Lillian Baeff, Wilms Herbert, Jack Crucian, and Harry Lang. This series is written and directed by Buckley Angel and Joel Murcott. The music is composed and played by Ivan Dittmar. Be sure to be with us again this time next week for another dramatic chapter in The Adventures of Frank Race. Art Gilmore speaking. This is a Bruce Ells production.

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One, in gasoline, it takes extra quality to give you extra mileage, to go farther. And two, Signal is the famous go farther gasoline. 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And it's why Signal says, when you buy gasoline for your car, to be sure you're getting the tops in quality, there are just two things to remember. One, in gasoline, it takes extra quality to go farther. And two, throughout the West, from Canada to Mexico, Signal is the famous go farther gasoline.

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2: Sparkin stars as Barry Craig, confidential investigator.
3: Murder is a human, just like anybody else. Every once in a while, their work begins to tire them. They need a vacation, which isn't too much of a change for them. They kill time instead of people.
2: The National Broadcasting Company presents William Gargan in another transcribed drama of mystery and adventure with America's number one detective, Barry Craig, confidential investigator.
3: Barry Craig speaking. The office where my license as a confidential investigator hangs is on Madison Avenue. Madison Avenue is in New York City. New York City in the summertime is a good place to go away from. I was going away from it, in the general direction of the Adirondacks and a week's fishing. I rarely catch any fish, which makes two parties to the deal very happy, the fish and me. And I hate fish. I was in the club car looking admiringly at a planter's punch when company came.
4: Would you have any objections if I sat here?
3: Would anybody object to Santa Claus dropping in?
4: Thank you. What's your name?
3: Barry Craig.
4: I'm Claire Roberts. What are you drinking?
3: I haven't started yet. It's almost too pretty to drink. It's a planter's punch.
4: Looks wonderful. Would you mind?
3: No. Oh, waiter.
5: Yes, sir.
3: One of these for the lady.
5: A platter's punch, sir, right away.
4: Where are you going, Barry?
3: The Adirondacks.
4: They're very tall mountains.
3: Well, I don't intend to climb any. What I had in mind was a small amount of fishing.
4: Well, that's a wonderful coincidence.
3: It is?
4: I'm going fishing, too.
3: For what?

0: I spotted the waiter dropping something into your drink when he was bringing it.
1: Oh, no.
0: Hold it.
2: A little accident, sir?
0: That's the way it looks.
2: I'll get the lady another drink.
0: But don't bother. The lady isn't thirsty anymore.
2: Thank you, sir.
0: Come on, Claire.
1: I did want that drink.
0: Even if it was poison? I could have been wrong. Maybe all the waiter dumped into the drink was a pinch of nutmeg or something. I didn't think so, though.
1: I've taken a bedroom. Here it is. Would you like to come in for this?
0: Sure.
1: You're wondering about me, aren't you, Barry?
0: A little.
1: Was it nice?
0: It was puzzled.
1: Oh, you mean the envelope and the drink. I'd like to tell you what's in the envelope, but I don't dare.
0: Why not?
1: Because then you might become one of them.
0: One of who?
1: One of the people who want me to die.
0: She didn't go on to explain. There wasn't much conversation after that. She said she was tired. I said goodnight and went on to my bedroom. I've been careless and left the lights on.
3: Ah, but you didn't leave the lights on.
0: I didn't, huh?
3: I put them on.
0: Why?
3: I'm afraid of the dark, shall we say?
0: If you like.
3: Now, Mr. Craig, if it wouldn't trouble you too much, may I have the envelope Miss Roberts gave you?
0: It would trouble me too much.
3: I was being polite, but only superficially. The envelope, if you please.
0: I don't have it.
3: Mr. Craig, you may be under the impression that this gun I'm pointing at you is merely for display purposes. It isn't. It's a rather deadly weapon. If I must employ it on you, I shall.
0: Aboard a train filled with people?
3: Oh, come now, Mr. Craig. Surely you know enough about firearms to recognize a silencer, don't you? The only sound this gun will make when fired would resemble a cough.
0: I don't have a cold.
3: You were pleased to make a jest. I have smiled. Now, the envelope.
0: I haven't got it.
3: I'm not a child, Mr. Craig. I know Miss Roberts gave it to you.
0: You must have been snooping.
3: I would rather have that envelope from you alive, but I am prepared to forego my preferences and take it from you dead.
0: Well, stick to your preferences. Would you like to search me?
3: Take your jacket off.
0: Okay. And toss it to you?
3: Oh, no. Just drop it at your feet. Thank you. Move back against the wall.
0: A careful boy.
3: An explanation of why, in my profession, I am still alive. Your jacket.
0: Mm-hmm. No envelope.
3: No envelope. Mr. Craig.
0: Yeah?
3: What is it?
0: I don't remember.
3: Very well. You have exactly 5 minutes in which to remember what you did with that envelope. 5 minutes in which to remember or die.
0: The silencer on his revolver was a tired-looking man, beautifully dressed right down to the gloves he wore. It occurred to me they'd never find his prints on the gun he was getting ready to use on me. I felt bitter about that. I also began wondering how smart I'd been hiding Claire's envelope in Claire's bedroom.
3: You haven't very much time left.
0: I haven't got the envelope either. But before you knock me off, maybe it would be more polite if you mentioned your name.
3: It's Wiley, if that helps you any.
0: Wiley? Doesn't help at all. Well, come right in.
3: Don't tell.
0: Sorry.
4: Mr. Craig?
0: I'm Craig.
4: I have a telegram for you.
0: Fine. You'd better wait. There might be an answer. Mr. Wiley here is leaving anyway.
3: Yes, of course. Leaving your bedroom, Mr. Craig. Not the train.
0: Well, let's get at the telegram. Hey, nothing here but a blank sheet of paper.
4: That's right, Mr. Craig.
0: Maybe it's right, but it isn't usual.
4: Well, I thought it would be the best excuse for getting the other gentleman out of here.
0: Any excuse would have been the best. I don't understand how you come in on this, though.
4: Miss Roberts sent me.
0: For what?
4: The envelope she asked you to hold for her. She would like to have it now.
0: Of course. Oh, conductor.
4: Yes?
0: Well, what time is it?
4: Let me see. It's 10:50.
0: Thanks.

0: He must have had a glass jaw. He went down and out quietly and quickly. I worried for a couple of seconds. Maybe conductors have started wearing wristwatches. But then I stopped worrying. Because after I went through his pockets, I found out his name was James Bryan. His shoulder holster told me he preferred a .32 caliber revolver with its serial number filed off. And the haircut under the barred conductor's cap said that Mr. Bryan had very recently been a guest at the penitentiary. I left the phony conductor in my bedroom and decided to visit Claire Roberts and hers. It was maybe time I found out exactly what was in that envelope. There was a vestibule between the car she had her bedroom in and mine. A vestibule that was occupied by a club car waiter who tried to drug or poison Claire Roberts. A waiter who'd finished with waiting, though. Somebody had buried a knife in his back. Barry Craig.
1: Just a minute. It's pretty late.
0: I've been keeping in touch with the time.
1: Has anything happened?
0: Quite a lot has happened. You better let me in.
1: Of course.
0: Thank you.
1: You still have the envelope?
0: No.
1: Barry!
0: Don't worry. I know where it is.
1: Where?
0: In a safe place. Claire, what's inside that envelope?
1: I can't tell you. It's not my secret.
0: I wonder if you realize exactly what kind of a secret it is.
1: I'm not sure I know what you mean.
0: It's led, among other things, to an attempt on my life.
1: Oh, no.
0: It has also led to imposture, led me to knock a man down, and finally, very finally, it's led to the death of a man.
1: Which man?
0: The waiter who tried to gimmick your drink.
1: But the waiter? But I didn't even know him.
0: Maybe not, but he knew you.
1: I can't help that.
0: You can tell me what's inside the envelope.
1: I can't. Believe me, Barry.
0: Could you tell Mr. Wiley about it? I see you recognize the name.
1: He's the head of them, the people after the...
0: The what?
1: Barry, he's evil. He's terribly evil.
0: So is that lion. Claire, would it interest you to know that among those aboard this train is the next convict named James Bryan? I didn't catch her as she fell. I let her fall. She hit pretty hard, which told me at least one thing. The faint was genuine. I didn't rush to revive her. There were things to be done first. One of them was to get her suitcase open. I did. Well, there were clothes in it. Maybe I was a cad for intruding on a beautiful girl's privacy. Any thoughts I might have had about that didn't last long. For a girl who was going fishing, Claire Roberts had packed the wrong thing. A couple of silk dresses, sweaters, odds and ends of nylon, and a number of high-heeled shoes. So I shut the suitcase. It would have been fun thinking of how Claire would look in the various clothes she was carrying, but I didn't have time for fun. One thing was pretty obvious. With the clothes she'd brought, whatever she was going fishing for, it wasn't fish.
1: Barry?
0: Yeah?
1: I must have fainted.
0: You did. Here, I'll give you a hand up.
1: Thanks. It was silly, fainting like that.
0: It was genuine. Who's James Bryan?
1: I don't know.
0: Just the mention of his name made you faint.
1: Well, I mean, I don't know what he's doing on this train. He's a gangster, Barry.
0: Uh-huh.
1: He kills people.
0: In which case, he ought to be in jail. Why isn't he?
1: Well, he was in jail. Barry, he must have escaped.
0: That's not legal.
1: You're sure he's on this train?
0: Very sure. He's the jet I knocked out a little while ago.
1: Where is he?
0: In my bedroom. You're about to suggest I get a half a dozen conductors together and arrest Bryan?
1: No.
0: No?
1: Well, I mean, well, of course he's an escaped convict and all that, but... Barry, the door. Somebody's opening.
0: That light, put it out quick.

0: shots missed Claire. They missed me. They were, after all, shots in the dark. They did wake a lot of conductors, though. These were genuine conductors. They all carried nice, big watches, which made them helpful so far as giving us the right time. But beyond that, they didn't have any good ideas, so they left.
1: Barry.
0: Yes?
1: You didn't tell them about the envelope I gave you.
0: Neither did you.
1: You didn't tell them about the dead waiter, either.
0: Waste of time. They all came through the vestibule where I'd seen him.
1: But they didn't mention anything about...
0: A dead waiter?
2: No.
0: Which means he isn't with us anymore.
1: Somebody threw him off the train?
0: Has to be.
1: Brian?
0: Well, that's a question Brian could answer better than I. I think I'll go look him up.
1: I don't want you to leave me.
0: There's a conductor on watch outside this bedroom. He'll be safe enough.
1: Maybe. But will you?
0: I didn't waste any time thinking up an answer to that question. I couldn't think of a good one anyway. I did hesitate for a minute outside my bedroom door and then decided that he who hesitates is a hesitator. Mr. Bryan, I discovered, has left. Maybe I should have been sorry about that. I wasn't. Time was 20 past midnight. In a few hours, we'd be reaching the Adirondacks and the fishing lakes that Claire was heading for, according to her. I wondered if going to sleep was the smart thing to do. Well, I could brush my teeth anyway, I decided. It's good for your teeth. By the time I got my toothbrush out, though, I changed my mind. I'd packed a blue one. The one I found in my suitcase was yellow. I lifted it to my nose and put it right down again. The bristles had been thoroughly soaked in something I strongly suspected was a deadly poison. Poison that gives off the odor of almonds.

0: I'm sorry I have to barge in on you so late, but...
1: Well, that's all right, Mr. Gray.
0: As head conductor on this train, you might be able to help.
1: Anything else happen?
0: No, but it was intended to. That's not important, though. There's a Mr. Wiley on this train. Could you tell me where he is?
1: Well, if he's reserved a compartment in the bedroom, yes. Give me a moment.
0: Sure.
1: Those shots at you and the lady is dreadful.
0: Well, they're not so bad. They all missed.
1: Mr. Thomas Wiley has a compartment B in car 437.
0: Thanks.
1: Is that all you wanted?
0: It'll have to do for right now. Except, we're on our way to Martindale. Have they had anything exciting happen up there recently?
1: Martindale? Well, it seems that the postmaster's wife and the grocery clerk...
0: Oh, I didn't exactly mean along those lines. I meant any crimes, holdups, or...
1: I see. Well, yes, there was something. It happened several weeks ago.
0: Well, what was it?
1: The payroll robbery, it seems to me. A man killed, too. The watchman.
0: And the criminal?
1: Well, the police are still looking for him, as far as I know. They worked pretty quick. The reason I remember about it is they... The train was held up for a couple of hours while the police went through it, looking for the payroll money.
0: Would they find it?
1: No, they didn't. They couldn't hold anybody either. There was no proof, you see.
0: Large payroll?
1: Well, it's one of the lumber concerns back in the mountains. Pretty large, I'd say.
0: Too large to get into a small envelope, huh?
1: Oh, yes.
0: Well, thanks a lot.
1: Well, I've been glad to answer your questions. That's great.
0: I wonder if Mr. Wiley will be. I had plenty to think about while finding compartment B, car 437. By the time I found it, I stopped thinking.
2: Who's there?
0: Barry Craig.
2: I wasn't really expecting you.
0: Weren't you? Better take your hand out of that pocket before I come in. There's a conductor in this car. He wouldn't approve of shooting passengers.
2: Very well. I'll disarm for the moment. There. Gun's out of the way. Come in.
0: Thanks.
2: Now, to what do I owe this visit?
0: The fact that I didn't brush my teeth.
2: You're being obscure.
0: Blunt.
2: Someone tampered with your toothbrush?
0: You did.
2: You have proof of that?
0: Enough to satisfy me. Among other things, how did you know it was the toothbrush and not the toothpaste that had been tampered with?
2: Lucky guess.
0: Maybe not so lucky. Wiley... Did you know that James Bryan is on this train? He is.
2: I find that of no interest.
0: You're a liar. Have you seen that waiter recently? The one you bribed to drug Claire Roberts' drink?
2: You're making quite a number of unfounded assumptions.
0: No assumptions, not unfounded. Have you?
2: I don't choose to spend my time with waiters.
0: Too bad you didn't spend more time with this one.
2: Oh, why?
0: You might have talked him out of testifying against you.
2: You're lying.
0: You really think so?
2: I don't know what the waiter may have told you, but whatever it was, it's not true. He's a blackmailer.
0: That could be. Miss Roberts and I were shot at less than an hour ago.
2: Well, I've been in this bedroom for the last 2 hours.
0: Got any witnesses to prove that?
2: No, you could hardly expect.
0: True enough. Mr. Wiley, how do you feel about payrolls?
2: I have no particular feelings about them.
0: We're reaching Martindale in a few hours. You're getting off there?
2: Why should I be traveling there otherwise?
0: For the same reason that Claire Roberts is, or James Bryan is.
2: And that reason being?
0: The payoff. I left Mr. Wiley. His conversation lacked frankness. I wandered through the train looking for Mr. Bryan. I didn't think he'd be out in public view. He wasn't. I returned to my bedroom, shaved, and twiddled my thumbs. The only result of that was that half hour before arrival, I almost sprained my left thumb.
3: Barry?
0: I was hoping you wouldn't be asleep.
3: I couldn't. Come in. Barry, I'm frightened.
0: You've got reason enough. Someone's tried to drug you and to shoot you.
3: I know.
0: You haven't asked me for that envelope again.
3: I think maybe you better keep it.
0: Until when?
3: Where are you going to be staying?
0: The Green Lake Lodge.
3: Oh, do you know what the phone number is?
0: Green Lake 465.
3: 465. I'll phone you after we get in, as soon as I think it's safe, and then we can meet and...
0: You're sure you'll phone me?
3: Well, of course I want that envelope. After all I've gone through because of it, you...
0: Okay, then. You'll phone me. Well, looks like we've arrived. On time.
3: Yes.
0: I think maybe I'd better get that envelope now.
3: Get it?
0: Yeah. I slipped it behind the seat cushion here.
3: What?
0: Uh-huh. Untouched.
3: You hid it here?
0: Sure. Safest place for it. The last place anyone would think of my hiding it in. After they'd seen you give it to me in the club car.
3: Barry, you are clever.
0: Now, you better leave first. I'll follow after a while. And Claire.
3: Yes?
0: Give me a ring sometime, huh?

0: watched her. Wiley got off immediately after she did. He didn't follow her. Brian also must have left the train, but he didn't show in the open. However, he didn't follow Claire either. Nobody, it was seen, was interested in where she was going. But when I got into a cab, it was a different proposition.
1: Mister?
0: Yeah?
1: Ain't none of my business, but there's a cab following us.
0: There is? Yeah, you're right. Matter of fact, it's even more complicated than that.
1: It is?
0: Yeah. There's another cab following that one. It added up neatly enough. Wiley was trailing me. Brian was trailing Wiley. I didn't think the hotel management would care for either of them. Therefore, cabby.
1: Yep.
0: Pull over to the curb.
1: Okay.
0: Wait for me, hon.
1: Okay.
0: Have fun following me?
2: Oh, look here, Craig.
0: I suggest you look back.
2: Back? Brian.
3: Yeah.
2: Brian. What are you after?
3: Stop kidding.
2: You're not the only one who has a gun. You dirty...
0: Take it easy, boys.
2: Hmm?
0: You've got too big an audience for fireworks. Three cab drivers, me.
3: They don't bother me. You don't either. Even if I owe you something for that sock on the jaw, but we'll forget it the minute you hand over the envelope.
0: You can have it.
2: Now, wait a moment.
0: You can have it, too, Mr. Wiley. Both of you can have it. One condition, though.
3: What's that?
0: That it's open here and now.
3: No.
0: No? No envelope.
2: Don't be a fool, Brian. He could have opened it at any time if he'd wanted to. We've got nothing to lose.
3: Well. Okay.
0: Thanks. This is the envelope given to me by Claire Roberts.
2: So it would appear.
3: Yeah. It ain't been opened.
0: Fine. I will now open it. And we discovered, to somebody's surprise, maybe, that the envelope was...
2: empty.
0: Right.
2: Goodbye, gentlemen.
3: Hey, wait. Great. How can I be sure you didn't open it before I...
0: You can be sure because Mr. Wiley is leaving.
3: Oh. Yeah. He must have figured...
2: So long, Craig.
0: Goodbye. Or maybe only till we meet again.

0: I went on to the hotel, checked in, looked at the lake, and went to sleep. I slept for quite a while. No phone call disturbed me. Towards evening, I got up and performed a couple of errands. One took very little time. The other consisted of crawling under the baggage counter at the railroad station. The baggage clerk understood.
1: Clerk?
2: Yes, miss?
1: Will you get my bag for me, please? Here's the check.
2: Oh, thank you, miss. Get it for you right away.
0: They ought to build higher counters.
1: Barry!
0: Hello, Claire.
1: What are you doing here?
0: Waiting for you to phone me about the envelope.
1: Oh, I did phone several times. The line was busy.
0: Funny. Because there's no such number.
1: Oh. You still have the envelope?
0: No. I turned it over to Wiley and Brian.
1: Oh.
0: Don't look so hopeful. They opened it right away. The baggage check you just handed the clerk wasn't in it, as Wiley and Brian had thought.
1: I admit I hoped they'd go after you for the empty envelope.
0: They did. I'm a fair-sized decoy, Claire, but not made out of wood. I realized the envelope you gave me was empty. I also realized after I had a look at your suitcase that you weren't coming up here for the fishing. You were carrying the suitcase as a blind. You came here for only one thing.
2: Here's your bag, miss.
0: For that.
1: You know what's in it?
0: Sure. A payroll, Claire.
3: Okay, baby, hand over.
1: Brian!
3: You didn't think I was so dumb I couldn't figure you held out on a baggage check?
1: No, I...
3: Give me that bag. I already killed a couple of guys for it.
0: The waiter on the train among them?
3: I had to make sure Claire didn't pass the baggage check to him. Don't worry, this confession ain't going to do you much good.
0: It's a large gun you have there.
3: Large enough to take care of you and the clerk. Now hand over that bag, Claire. Once I was dope enough to pass you the baggage check when the cops was after me. Not anymore.
1: Oh, all right.
0: I don't think so. My hands are below the level of the counter, Brian. What do you think I was doing while I was waiting for Claire and you to show up? Practicing this. Funny they never realize that the guns they use on other people can be used on them. Don't go away, Claire. You've got a date. It didn't take the police long to arrive. They took Claire with them and Brian. Brian wasn't badly hurt. He'd be in perfect health by the time they got around to electrocuting him. As for me, I went back to the lodge. I was a little sorry about Claire. The way it turned out, all I was going to wind up with was fish. The next week's story, For Love of Murder, a jail cell built for two becomes a honeymooner's cottage. When a prisoner of love squares a triangle by simply eliminating the competition. Good night, folks. See you next week.
4: You have been listening to William Gargan in another exciting transcribed mystery drama from the adventures of Barry Craig, confidential investigator. Tonight's story, Death by the Bedroom, was written by John Robert. Next week, it's the strange story of For Love of Murder, about which Barry Craig has this to say.
0: In next week's story, For Love of Murder, a jail cell built for two becomes a honeymooner's cottage. When a prisoner of love squares a triangle by simply eliminating the competition. Good night, folks. See you next week.
4: The National Broadcasting Company has just brought you an NBC Radio Network production with William Gargan, starring as Barry Craig, confidential investigator, directed by Arthur Jacobson. Also heard were Betty Lou Gerson as Claire, Byron Kane as the waiter, Jack Moyles as Wiley, Lou Krugman as Brian, and Victor Rodman as the conductor. Eddie King speaking. Here's a word about the daytime listening NBC has in store for you Monday through Friday. It's a refreshing schedule with quiz, music, news, and heartwarming drama. A well-balanced lineup for your summer day. For quiz fun, there's Strike It Rich, the quiz show with a heart, and The Phrase That Pays, a program that can mean prizes for listeners at home as well as the studio audience. For music, there's the Bob Smith Show with plenty of laughs blended in with the melody. 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Programs like Stella Dallas, Young Widder Brown, The Woman in My House, and many more. 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
6: Dangerous Assignment, starring Brian Dunleavy as Steve Mitchell.

0: morning, Commissioner.
1: Dave.
0: You know, this better be important. There's a certain redhead who was just dying to go for a long ride in the country today. Now I can't even give her a chance to walk back.
1: This is important, Steve. Ever hear of the Triangle Airline?
0: No.
1: It's an American charter outfit owned by a man named Kovac. They fly cargo across the northern part of South America, from Ecuador to Brazil. The last 10 days, 3 of their planes have disappeared over the jungles, vanished without a trace. Pilots haven't been heard from since.
0: So a private airline's in trouble. Since when have we been pulling chestnuts out of the fire for outfits like that?
1: Ordinarily, we wouldn't be interested, but the circumstances accompanying the disappearance of these cargo planes make it our concern.
0: What circumstances?
1: Well, I don't quite know how to tell you, Steve.
0: Oh, now, let's not be bashful, Commissioner. What do you mean?
1: Flying saucers.
0: What did you say?
1: You heard me, flying saucers.
0: Commissioner, I'm a pretty patient guy. But if you think I'm going down to South America and start looking for flying saucers...
1: That's just what you are going to do, Steve, and your plane leaves in an hour.
0: Now, look, don't tell me you're going to give me a Buck Rogers ray gun to shoot them down with.
1: This is no joke, Steve. Look, I don't care whether it's flying saucers or flying dishpans. That area is too close to the Panama Canal for comfort. You'll be met in Ecuador by a man named Drake, the chief pilot of the airlines. He'll fill you in on the background. Well, that's it. You've got your assignment. Good luck.

0: The National Broadcasting Company is proud to present Dangerous Assignment, starring Brian Donlevy as Steve Mitchell, colorful, two-fisted government agent. At all those places of the world where danger and intrigue walk hand in hand, there you will find Steve Mitchell on another Dangerous Assignment.
1: Well, this assignment really takes the cake. I've had my share of screw-loose jobs, but flying saucers yet. It's Wednesday night when I get to Ecuador. Drake, the chief pilot of Triangle Airlines, is waiting for me at the airport. He bustles me into the co-pilot seat of one of their cargo ships, and we take off and head east.
2: About a two-hour hop to Santa Rosa, Mitchell. You should be there about midnight.
1: What's at Santa Rosa?
2: One of our fields. Kovac, the owner, is waiting there for you.
1: You do most of your flying at night around here, Drake, huh?
2: Mm, all of it.
1: Less turbulence over these mountains.
2: You a flyer, too?
1: Oh, now and then.
2: Too bad you're not looking for a job. This monkey business keeps up, I'm going to be fresh out of pilots.
1: Just what has been going on?
2: You tell me. It's happened three times now. Radio flash from the pilot about seeing flying saucers. And the radio goes dead, and the plane's never heard of again.
1: You searched the jungle near the route for the planes.
2: From the air. The country's too rugged for a ground search.
1: Hey, what was that?
2: Mitchell, look outside. All those lights.
1: Yeah. Hey, they look like rings or disks swirling around.
2: They're right alongside of us.
1: I'm going to go back aft in the plane. Maybe I can get a better look at them.
2: Mitchell!
1: Drake, what is it? What's the matter? Drake! But Drake just grabs at his chest and slumps over. The plane starts into a dive. I jump back into my seat and
3: try to level it out.
1: I remember noticing Drake had been flying a heading of 95 degrees, so I hold it there. By the time I can look outside again, the whirling things are gone. I reach for the radio. T3 calling Santa Rosa Tower. T3 calling Santa Rosa Tower. Over.
4: Santa Rosa Tower to T3. Go ahead.
1: T3 to Santa Rosa. This is Steve Mitchell. Keep in touch with me. I've got to bring this bucket of bolts in, and I don't know anything about the route or the field. Over.
4: Santa Rosa to T3. What happened to Drake, Mitchell? Over.
1: I'll tell you about it when I get there. Right now, that's what concerns me. Over.
4: Stay on 95 degrees. If you're on schedule, you'll be over the field in an hour. Your course follows a valley. You'll know it if you get off it all right. There's a high mountain range on each side. Over.
1: Thanks a lot for the pleasant thought. I'll see you in about an hour, I hope. Over and out. So, for the next hour, I nurse a strange plane between two mountain ranges I can't see on a night black enough to play post office. All the while, I'm trying to convince myself I didn't see what I know I did. Drake is still unconscious, but he stirs a little now and then. Finally, I pick out the lights of Santa Rosa Airfield and manage to bring the ship in okay.
5: Mitchell?
1: Yeah?
5: I'm George. Kovac's nephew.
1: Yeah?
5: I was talking to you on the radio.
1: Oh.
5: Sure glad you made it, okay?
1: You're glad. Come on, give me a hand with Drake here.
5: Okay. Hey, he's coming out of it.
1: Yeah.
5: Drake. Drake.
6: What? Oh, my chest.
1: What happened to you, Drake?
6: I don't know. Right after we saw those things, I suddenly felt like I'd been kicked in the chest by a mule. That's all I can remember.
5: But there's not a mark on you.
1: Yeah, great. Flying saucers aren't enough. Now we've got invisible rays.
5: Well, why didn't it hit you too, Mitchell?
1: I don't know. Wait. I just started aft when it happened.
5: Guess it's a good thing for you. You did.
1: Yeah. Come on, George. We'll get Drake taken care of, and then we'll talk to your uncle.
7: Mr. Mitchell, your description of what you saw during your flight tallies with those the missing pilots radioed in. I tell you frankly, I'm on the ragged edge with this airline. I've lost three planes. One more and I'm ruined.
1: Isn't your line insured, Mr. Kovac?
7: Why, yes, but this is more than money. It's a matter of prestige.
5: Look, Uncle Emil, if you'd taken my advice a month ago when the Van Horn Exporting Company wanted to buy you
7: out... George, for the last time, I'll not tolerate any advice from you as to how to run my affairs.
5: Sure, you stick your nose in all my affairs, but I'm not supposed to open my mouth where yours are concerned.
7: If you don't keep a civil tongue in your head...
1: Look, gentlemen, I don't want to stir up a hornet's nest between you, but what is this Van Horn Exporting Company?
7: They ship crates of carved wooden statues regularly on our planes. Our largest customer, as a matter of fact. About 2 months ago, they approached me with a substantial offer to buy the line. But just before the trouble started, they notified me that they were withdrawing their offer. Bad business conditions, they said.
1: Any particular reason why business should be bad?
7: Oh, there have been rumors about some mysterious revolutionary party organizing lately. That sort of thing always has a bad effect on business in these countries.
1: I see.
5: Mitchell, what'll be your first step?
1: Well, I think I'll pay a visit to the Van Horn Exporting Company in the morning.

0: Let's see. Six.
1: Yeah, but isn't that number a little smudged on this copy?
0: Yeah, it looks like it. Huh?
1: Who handles these invoices on this end?
0: Well, sometimes Kovac and sometimes George.
1: How big are those Van Horn crates?
0: 5-6 feet long. Now, what are you getting at, Mitchell?
1: I'm not sure yet, but here's something else. According to the radio logs, in each case, the pilot reported sighting the flying saucers about 20 minutes after takeoff.
0: So?
1: Now, take a look at this map. 20 minutes out at the course and speed your planes fly should put them right near this mountain.
0: Yeah, Mount San Anselmo. Look, what are you getting at?
1: Well, look, suppose those flying saucers came from the ground, Drake. You know...
0: You tell me you're going into those jungles.
1: Sure. You know anyone who could guide me?
0: Seems to me one of those mechanics has a brother named Pablo, some sort of a guide, I think.
1: Mm-hmm.
0: Mitchell, you ought to think this over before you go in.
1: I have thought it over. Now see if you can round up that guide, will you? I'd like to get started as soon as possible.

0: How far you figure we've come since we left the Jeep, Pablo?
1: Well, at least 10 miles, sir.
0: Now we ought to be getting close to the spot, then. Brother, this jungle is thick. This is the only trail through it, huh?
1: Si.
0: I can believe it.
1: Senor, watch out!
0: Huh?
1: Thanks.
0: Why the flying tackle?
1: Look, senor.
0: Huh?
1: Look there in the trail in front of you.
0: I don't see anything.
1: Quiet. Look more closely. Hidden by the underbrush on the ground.
0: Yeah. I see it now. A rope, noose, spread over the trail.
1: Si, and over there, senor. See the tree which is bent almost double?
0: Mm-hmm. Another step and we'd have been dangling from that tree like two apples. Come on, let's bring that trap, quick.
1: And for senor, you...
0: Look, someone's obviously hiding around here, waiting to catch us dangling from that rope. Let's make him think he succeeded. Here's a dead branch beside the trail. Give me a hand with it.
1: Si.
0: Got it?
1: Si.
0: Okay. Stop here.
1: The trigger is probably under that little pile of leaves.
0: Yeah, that's what I was thinking. Okay, we'll toss this branch on top of it and see what happens. You ready?
1: Si.
2: Let her go.
0: Look at that. The rope jerked that branch right up in the air. Now get down here beside the trail.
1: Senor, I hear something.
0: Yeah, so do I. Somebody coming through the underbrush. Okay, let him get right on top of us, then we'll jump him.
3: Now.
4: Watch it, Pablo. He's got a gun.
1: Yeah, but I have him a chin.
4: No, hold it.
0: Oh, great.
1: Did I did something wrong, senor?
0: No. He'd have done the same to us if we'd given him a chance. But I wanted to get some information from him.
1: I would take a look. Yeah, there is nothing in his pocket, senor, except this scrap of paper.
0: Let me see it.
1: Si, here you are.
0: La Posada, 8:00. What's La Posada mean?
1: That's the name of a bar in Santa Rosa.
0: Mm-hmm. Sounds like he had a date. Okay, I'll keep the date for him. Maybe I can find out who's been going all out to kill me.
5: You are listening to Dangerous Assignment, starring Brian Donlevy in the role of Steve Mitchell.
0: A few minutes before 8 that night, I'm waiting in the shadows across the street from La Posada Bar. A car pulls up in front. Herta Van Horn is driving. A guy starts to get out, but Herta pulls him back for a minute. There's a long kiss, and he gets out and heads for the bar. Herta pulls away. As he opens the door, the light silhouettes him. It's Kovac's nephew, George. I wait for a few minutes, and then I saunter in after him. George?
6: Oh, hi, Mitchell.
0: Are you surprised to see me?
6: Should I be?
0: I don't know. You're waiting for somebody, George?
6: Waiting for a drink right now.
0: This a favorite hangout of yours?
6: It's the only decent bar in Santa Rosa.
0: Mm-hmm.
6: Look, what's with the third degree, Mitchell?
0: Oh, nothing in particular. Just curious.
7: Everybody stay right where you are and keep your hands in sight.
0: Hey, look at all the soldiers. What's the deal?
6: That's me.
7: You're under arrest, all of you.

0: Everyone in this bar is under arrest.
1: Arrest?
2: Hey, look, who are you?
0: Lieutenant Gonzalez of the military.
1: Arrest for what?
3: Look, Lieutenant.
0: It will do you no good to argue. You will come quietly or be shot.
3: Hey, what's going on around this joint?
1: Oh, Drake. Well, looks like I'm about to get pinched.
3: What's the beef?
0: You know this man, Senor Drake?
3: Well, I certainly do, Lieutenant. Steve Mitchell. He's down here investigating the trouble we've been having on the airline.
1: You better take a look at my credentials, Lieutenant. Here.
0: I see. I'm sorry to have disturbed you, Senor Mitchell, but with the situation what it is, we cannot take chances.
1: What situation?
0: We have information that this bar is the headquarters for a revolutionary party. That is why we raided the place.
1: You sure there's more to this revolutionary party than a rumor?
0: Do you think that the military would act on a mere rumor?
1: Maybe, if the rumor was convincing enough. Well, I'll see you around, Lieutenant. And Drake, thanks for the assist.

0: Morning, Herta.
1: Good morning, Steve. What can I do for you?
0: I'd like to take a look at your shipping invoice last couple of weeks, okay?
1: Yes, of course. Here you are.
0: Thanks. Yeah, here's the one I want. This shipment was on the last plane that disappeared.
1: What about it?
0: This invoice shows 5 crates shipped, but the copy they have at the airfield shows 6.
1: Well, there must have been a mistake then.
0: Yeah. Right now, I'm wondering who made it.
1: Steve, I don't know what you're trying to prove, but I'm beginning to resent your inferences.
0: Sorry, I didn't know they were showing, Herta. I guess George was right when he said your company couldn't possibly have anything to do with the trouble the Lion is having.
1: George?
0: Yeah, Kovac's nephew.
1: Oh, well, it was very nice of the men to come to my rescue when I hardly know him.
0: You hardly know George, huh?
1: Well, just to speak to on the street.
0: I see. Well, I better be getting back to the field.
1: I'm sorry I cannot help you, Steve.
0: Thanks, Herta. Maybe you have.
2: Oh, Mitchell.
0: Why, hello, Mr. Kovac. On your way to see Herta?
2: No, looking for you. Have you found out anything at all about these flying saucers and what's behind this thing?
0: Mr. Kovac, so far I've been just grabbing at handfuls of smoke here and there. But there's enough smoke to mean fire somewhere. You've got a plane going tonight, haven't you?
2: Yes.
0: Is there a Van Horn shipment aboard?
2: That's right.
0: How many crates?
2: Why, 5, I believe.
0: Okay. Just one thing more. Do you have a small plane I could use?
2: Well, there's a 4-place cabin job at the field.
0: That's perfect.
2: Mitchell, what are you going to do?
0: I'd like you and George to be at the control tower when your cargo plane takes off tonight, Mr. Kovac. I'll tell you what I'm going to do then. That night, I wait in the shadows near the airfield. I spot the plane, T-5, loaded and ready. The pilot is in the shack getting his weather report. I slip quietly aboard. The invoice had said 5 Van Horn crates, but I can count 6 of them, all about 6 feet long. I put my ear to the top crate, and I hear what I expect to hear. Then I freeze. Footsteps outside. There's a faint scrape of metal under the belly of the plane. The steps fade away. I get out, crawl under. I take a long look, and a lot of things suddenly fall into place. I head for the control tower. George, Kovac, and Drake are there.
3: T-5 to Santa Rosa Tower, ready to go.
4: Santa Rosa Tower to T-5, go ahead. Wind 15 at 30 degrees.
2: Well, Mitchell, now perhaps you'll tell me why you wanted George and myself to be here tonight.
0: Sure. I want to take you for a ride in your plane.
4: A ride? Where?
0: We're going to follow the plane that's just taking off.
2: What? Now, Mitchell.
0: What's the matter, Kovac? Doesn't the idea appeal to you?
2: Well, I'd rather not go, Mitchell. I don't like this idea.
0: Afraid of what you might see, huh, Kovac?
2: Of course not.
0: How about you, George?
4: Why, I don't know what you're getting at, Mitchell, but it sounds like a lot of nonsense to me.
0: Drake, you want to go along just for the ride?
5: Sure. Except I'm not anxious to get hit again by one of those things that hit me the other night.
0: I think we'll be safe enough. Get the plane warmed up for me, will you? I'll be with you as soon as I make a telephone call.

0: Aren't you going to radio the pilot that we're following him, Mitchell?
1: No. You and George just sit back there and keep your eyes on that plane.
2: I don't see what you're trying to prove, Mitchell.
1: I think you will in a minute, George. How long since takeoff, Drake?
3: About 19, 20 minutes. Want me to take over the controls?
1: No, thanks.
2: Mitchell, look at that plane below, all around it. Circles of whirling light. Mitchell, the flying saucers.
1: Relax.
4: T-5 to Santa Rosa. T-5 to Santa Rosa. It's all around me. Flashing lights and whirling things. Up into flying saucers.
2: That was the pilot reporting back. Flying saucers.
5: Wait a minute. They seem to be coming from the plane itself.
1: They are. From underneath the plane.
2: What?
1: Yeah, from a bracket attached to the belly. They're not flying saucers. They're just a glorified collection of fireworks.
2: Fireworks?
3: Hey, wait. That plane's turning left.
2: But how can it fly at all? Something's happened to the pilot. He's the only one aboard.
1: No, there's another guy aboard. He's probably doing the flying now.
2: Where'd he come from?
1: He climbed out of a crate.
3: Hey, the plane is heading right for that mountain. It's climbing.
1: We'll climb with it.
2: Mitchell, what's behind all this?
1: I don't know. Right now, I'm more interested in who's behind it. Hoback, you said you were pretty heavily insured, didn't you?
2: Why, yes. What's that got to do with it?
1: Did you inspect the cargo plane before it took off?
2: I always do.
1: You could have attached the fireworks to that bracket under the belly when you made your inspection, couldn't you?
2: Are you insane? Why would I do a thing like that? Why, George here looked over the plane after I did.
1: That's interesting. And George usually handles the invoices. He could have altered the number of crates on them.
2: Look, Mitchell.
1: Hey, we're right over the mountain now. And that plane is starting to lose altitude. Tell me, George, why did Herta Van Horn lie about the two of you? He said she barely knew you, but when I saw the two of you in her car outside La Posada Bar, your acquaintance seemed to be more than a nodding one.
2: George, have you been seeing that woman again? I distinctly told you I would not tolerate...
5: Okay, so it's out in the open now. Sure, I've been seeing her, and I intend to keep it up. I can't help it if you don't like her. I do.
2: We'll discuss this later, George.
1: Hey, look down there. Some faint lights.
2: What? There's nothing but jungle there.
1: Look again. That's a camouflage landing strip, and the cargo plane is landing.
2: So that's what's been happening to my plane.
1: What mountain is that we just came over?
5: El Diablo.
1: And the landing strip is right behind. Okay, we've seen enough. I'll radio back a report.
3: Hand me that microphone, Mitchell.
1: Hmm?
2: Drake!
5: Look out, he's got a gun.
3: I said, hand me that microphone.
1: Okay, Drake. You know, I kind of got to figuring it was you. As chief pilot, you were in a good spot to alter the invoices and get your stooges aboard the plane in crates.
2: But why?
3: Tune the radio to 4150 kilocycles, Mitchell.
1: Okay. Yeah. You were the only one who knew I was going into the jungle, too, Drake. You arranged a little booby trap for me. You're also a good actor, faking that collapse you pulled on me in the plane.
3: Shut up and keep tuning.
1: Okay. You're on 4150 now.
3: This is Drake. This is Drake. Leave the lights on. We're coming in behind the cargo plane. Stand by to receive some uninvited guests. Okay, Mitchell, go down and land. The first time you try anything smart, you'll get your head blown off.
1: I set the plane down on the strip. The landing lights flick off, and half a dozen rugged-looking gents swarm out to meet us. Drake huddles with them for a few minutes, and then they haul Kovac, George, and me into a log hut hidden under the trees. They toss us in there and bolt the door. But the door has an inside bolt, too. We shoot it in place. We can't get out, but now they can't get in.
6: Mitchell! Open the door, Mitchell!
5: Okay, smart boy. You'll come out running when it gets light.
1: The hours crawl by. We sit and wait and sweat.
7: What time is it now, Mitchell?
1: 5 a.m.
7: I can't stand this waiting. What good did it do us to bolt the door from the inside? We can't stay in here forever.
1: I'm playing for time. I've still got an ace up my sleeve, but we've got to stay alive until dawn to find out if it's any good.
5: Well, don't look now, but I think dawn's here.
1: Huh?
5: There's a crack of light under the door.
1: Brother, if something doesn't happen pretty soon, we're cooked. Hey, maybe we are. Do you smell that?
5: Gasoline.
8: You'll be coming out pretty soon now, boys.
2: Mitchell, fire to the hut.
1: Yeah, I guess that's why he was waiting for dawn. He was afraid the fire might be spotted at night.
5: Is this the ace up your sleeve, Mitchell?
2: We can't stay here and roast like rats in a trap.
5: We'll get a bullet in the belly as soon as we open that door.
1: Couple of keen choices. I'll take my chances with the bullets. Come on, let's get this door unbolted.
5: But they'll kill us.
1: I'll take fresh air with mine. Hey, wait a minute. Listen.
2: A plane.
1: That's the ace up my sleeve I was talking about.
5: Sounds like it's coming down. Who is it?
1: Just before we took off last night, I made a phone call, remember? It was to Lieutenant Gonzalez of the military.
5: Gonzalez? But how did he know what happened to us after we took off?
1: We'll wait it out later. Let's get out of here. Hey, Gonzalez, boys are taking no chances. They want that landing strip clear when they sit down. Come on, George. Let's get this door unbolted.
8: Okay.
1: Okay, come on.
2: Look at them scatter.
5: Hey, Mitchell, they go straight. Trying for the jungle.
9: I'll get him.
5: Watch out, he's got a gun.
9: I see it. You can't run and shoot at the same time, Drake. Better make up your mind which.
5: Okay, I'll shoot, Mitchell.
9: Too late, Drake.
5: Let go of me.
9: He who hesitates is...
1: lost, you know?
5: Mitchell, you okay?
1: Yeah. How are Gonzalez and his boys doing?
2: Well, they seem to be mopping up in a hurry. Mitchell, I still don't understand how Gonzalez found out.
1: Well, when I called him last night, I told him our radio frequency, and I asked him to listen in. Then I kept the mic open the entire time.
5: Gonzalez overheard everything that was said in our plane, huh?
1: Yeah, including the location of the landing strip. But I knew he wouldn't try to bring a plane in here before dawn. That's why I was hoping we'd still be alive by then.
2: But why were Drake and his outfit trying to ruin my airline?
1: Look, if you're going to operate a secret landing strip, you don't want a regular airline flying through the area. They figured the flying saucer gag would scare you off.
5: Well, it seems to me this was a pretty big operation for a small revolutionary party in a small country, Mitchell.
1: You know, I've been thinking that, too. Could be that's all there is to it. But it's not a long hop from here to the Panama Canal. Maybe somebody else had ideas about using this strip eventually. Of course, we'll never know, and anyway, it doesn't matter much now.
5: Yeah. Speaking of things we'll never know, we didn't prove anything one way or the other about flying saucers in this deal.
1: We proved something as far as Drake's concerned, though.
5: What's that?
1: If you monkey around with fireworks long enough, you're sure to get your nose burned.
5: Or busted.

0: You have just heard another episode in the exciting new adventure series, Dangerous Assignment, starring Brian Donlevy in the role of Steve Mitchell. Dangerous Assignment is written by Bob Wright, with music by Bruce Ashley, and was directed tonight by Max Hutto. Be with us again next week at this time when Brian Donlevy, starring as Steve Mitchell, will embark on another Dangerous Assignment. 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

Around Dodge City and in the territory on West, there's just one way to handle the killers and the spoilers, and that's with a U.S. Marshal and the smell of gun smoke.

0: Gunsmoke. Starring William Conrad. The story of the violence that moved west with young America. And the story of a man who moved with it.
1: I'm that man. Matt Dillon, United States Marshal. The first man they look for and the last they want to meet. It's a chancy job, and it makes a man watchful and a little lonely.

0: Vivian Chester, if you put any more chili powder on those eggs, you'll go up in smoke.
1: Well, I like them good and hot, Doc.
0: Oh, for heaven's sake.
2: Hey, pour me some more coffee, will you, Doc?
0: Yeah. Oh, yes, of course, my dear. Here you are.
2: Thank you.
0: By the way, did Matt say when he'd be back?
2: Well, he told me at the end of the week.
1: After all, Doc, it's a 2-day ride to Tascosa, and he didn't leave here till 2 days.
0: I only asked a simple question, Chester. And anyway, how was I supposed to know? Nobody ever tells me anything.
1: Well, they don't have to, or you snoop around.
0: Snoop around? What's Matt doing in Tuscaloosa, Kitty?
1: Talking to the man that sent for him.
0: What? What man, Kitty?
2: The Tuscaloosa Citizens Committee. Something to do with hiring a new sheriff for the town. I guess I figured Matt would know where to find one.
0: Hire a sheriff? What in the world for?
2: Well, the man they got a sheriff now is no good. The decent citizens can't get rid of him.
0: Well, if he's no good, why'd they hire him in the first place? My, I do not understand. The whole frontier is an armed camp. Shooting and killing everywhere you look.
1: Nothing left but the quick and the dead. Doc, would you pass the chili powder?
0: Oh, I'll forget, for goodness sake. Here.
1: Thank you.
0: Kitty, I'm going to tell you one thing. I don't know how bad the trouble is down in Tascosa, but Matt better get back here quick.
2: Hi, Doc. What's wrong?
0: What's wrong? You ask that when the only vestige of the law we've got in this town is a chili-eating cherry rocker like the fool I'm sitting next to.
1: What's wrong? You look here. You just let me tell you something.
2: Now, you wait a minute. Wait a minute. You two are worse than children. Just settle back now, both of you. Have some more coffee.
1: Maybe just a little dab, but that's all. And so, Carson, what happens to some people when they get out in polite society?
0: Oh.
2: Drink your coffee, both of you.

0: Yeah, come in.
1: Your name's Dillon?
2: Yeah, that's right.
1: The marshal from Dodge, eh?
0: Yeah.
3: I'm Clegg Rawlins, Marshal. I'm the man the Citizens Committee wants to get rid of.
2: What's on your mind, Rawlins?
1: Now, a while back, they brought me here to task those who kind of giving it up some, and I did that for them. Now, all of a sudden, they want me out. I call that downright ungrateful, Marshal.
2: Now, go on.
1: That for to give you the money at the meeting last night?
2: Money to hire a new sheriff here? That's right.
1: Yeah. And it forces me into talking business. What I had in mind was... Marshall don't make all the money in the world, does he?
2: I wondered how long it'd take to get around to it.
1: Now, wait just a minute. You might be missing a good thing.
2: The only thing I'm interested in is hiring a peace officer to come down here. You're through in Tuscaloosa, Rawlins. Now, make up your mind.
1: A man don't always give up that easy.
2: You better, Rawlins. You got as much time left as it takes for the man I hire to get back here from Dodge.
1: As short as that, huh?
2: As short as that.
1: Dillon, you know there's an awful lot of prairie between here and Dodge. I sure hate to see anything happen to you on your way back.
2: Get up.
1: Well, sure. It always seems kind of too bad when a man dies for something that ain't even his concern.
4: This is Bill Goodwin. You know, someone once said humor is the true democracy, and that's why we Americans can smile when we tell the stories of the legendary heroes who helped to build our country's great industries and institutions, such as the hero of our armed forces, Kilroy. Since the beginning of World War II, Kilroy has popped up everywhere from Africa to Australia, from Kwazulu to Korea. Every serviceman claims to have met him. Some say he's tall and thin. Some say he's short and fat. He's an Air Force pilot, Army infantryman, a Navy CB. He was on Guadalcanal in Plymouth Casino. He walked through Berkshire's Garden and stormed High Break Ridge. But more than that, he's the spirit of the courage and the valor of the American men in uniform who accomplish the impossible and reach objectives which are unobtainable. The men who proudly say, Kilroy was here. Yes, it is a democracy which lets us tell the stories of such legendary heroes with a twinkle in our eyes and a chuckle in our throats. So long as we continue to laugh together as a people, ladies and gentlemen, we'll live together as a nation.
2: Next morning, I was in the saddle before dawn, and by the time the sun was up, I'd covered a good 15 miles. A slight breeze blew apart the dust puffs my horse raised, and I knew it'd be hard for anybody to follow me. And for the same reason, I knew that somebody could track me without being seen. About noon, I stopped in the shade of a grove of cottonwood to rest my horse. I was easing the cinch a little when I saw a rider coming up fast. I pulled my rifle from the saddle boot and I waited. And I put the rifle back.
5: I've got to talk to you. Please.
2: Well, all right, ride on in. It's a long way out on the prairie for a lone woman.
5: Can I have some water?
2: Water? Sure. There you are.
5: Thanks. Thanks a lot.
2: You haven't said what you're doing out here.
5: I followed you from Tascosa.
2: You followed me?
5: If you'd seen me sooner, you'd have sent me back. I can't go back.
2: Just who are you, miss?
5: Stella Harkney. I'm one of the girls at the Overland Saloon.
2: You're lucky. I might have shot you riding up on me that way.
5: It was the only thing I could do, follow you this way. Besides, I didn't think you'd ride out so early.
2: That's just why I did.
5: I know all about you, Marshal. And I know why they sent for you to come to Tascosa.
2: That's so? How?
5: I'm Clegg Rawlins' girl.
2: You're a Rawlins' girl?
5: That's right.
2: Look, you better turn around and head back right now.
5: I can't. Clegg would kill me if he found out I'd tried to run away.
2: How do I know you're not Stilla's girl, setting a trap of some kind?
5: Well, I look at my shoulder. He put those marks there. You think I'd stay with a man like that? All I'm asking is to ride on to Dodge with you, Marshal. I've got a rifle, and two rifles are better than one. Clegg will come after you. You can be sure of that.
2: Seems to me you're awful anxious to help kill the man you belong to.
5: Oh, I belong to him right enough. He brought me down here from Hayes City. Gonna marry me, he said, but I found out different. He just wanted me to work in his saloon. He already has a wife down by Willow Springs. Didn't exactly like that, and I told him so. That's when he beat me. Let me ride with you, please.
2: I don't know, Sullivan.
5: I'm not going back, Marshal.
2: Well, all right. I guess it doesn't matter now that you've come this far.
5: Thanks.
2: You may be telling the truth, but you better ride a little ahead of me anyhow.
5: What for?
2: It's just easier to keep an eye on you. Like you said, you got a rifle. Okay, let's get started.
0: Serviceman claims to have met him. Some say he's tall and thin. Some say he's short and fat. He's an Air Force pilot.
2: You pretty tired, Stella?
5: I'll make it.
2: There's a Nestor's cabin not far from here. If we can find it before dark, maybe he'll put us up for the night, huh?
5: Sure feel good to walk around.
2: Yeah. You saddle weary?
5: Well, Vance, old girls don't do too much riding, Marshal.
2: Just lie still now. Don't make a move.
5: Where are they? Where did they shoot from?
2: It's off to the left somewhere, I think. Yeah. They're probably in that clump of box elder over there.
5: Dirty cowards.
2: I can't get them from here with a six gun, and I can't get to the horses for a rifle. Look, if we play dead, maybe we can draw them out.
5: Marshal, I'm sorry.
2: Just lie still and don't talk. Yeah. Yeah, here they come. Two of them. Just hold still now.
5: I've seen those men before. They work for Clegg.
2: Stella, when I give the word, you yell as loud as you can, huh? Scream, it'll throw them off. You ready? All right, now.
5: Are they dead?
2: I don't know, but the fight's sure out of them. And if Clegg's with him, he's still in that grove. Come on, let's get out of here fast.
5: I can't get up. I'm hit. My leg.
2: Yeah. Here, I'll put you on my horse. We'll ride double. We better get out of here before whoever's in those trees gets a little braver. Come on now. I'll get you to that cabin.

0: There you are, miss. You just lie back now. By morning, you'll be fit as a fiddle.
1: Thanks, Mr. Tibbet. That coal oil you poured on my leg, like to set me on fire.
2: Well, that's the best way to clean a wound there is, Stella.
0: Less than it's whiskey, of course. But that would be pure waste, wouldn't it, now?
1: You two can afford to make light of it. It's me who's got the bullet.
0: Well, I'm going to have to feed my pigs. Having company like this has thrown me clean off schedule. I'll be back directly.
1: Marshal?
2: Yeah.
1: Having me along's caused you a lot of trouble. Slowed you down. Craig is probably going to ride in to dodge ahead of you. He'll be waiting there.
2: Oh, why there?
1: Because he's no good with a rifle. He needs a six-gun on a town street.
2: Well, maybe he won't try again, Stella. After all, there are other towns for him to take over.
1: It's more than that, Marshal. It's a lot more, now that he knows I'm with you. He's a jealous man. He's crazy jealous. And now he'll think there's something between us. Between you and me, I mean.
2: Well, let's not worry about that now. You just better get some rest.
1: Foolish to think you might have any feelings about me, isn't it? Not knowing me any longer than you have.
2: Now, Stella, I told you.
1: I don't suppose any man could take to a woman he'd known for only one day, could he?
2: Look, Stella, you got some sleep. We've still got a long ride to dodge, huh?
1: Yeah. I'm sorry, Marshal.
2: Good night.
1: Good night.

0: The next morning, Stella's leg wasn't anywhere near well enough for her to ride, so I borrowed a spring wagon from the nester and we started out for Dodge. It was a rough trip and a slow one. Stella sat there, not saying much, just staring ahead. Once or twice, I saw a dust cloud on the horizon, and I knew if it was Clegg Rollins, he'd be in Dodge long before I would. It was nearly dusk by the time we drove down the plaza and stopped outside Doc's office. And it was a half hour later before Doc had clean bandages on Stella's leg. Then I waited with her while he went out on another call.
1: Marshall?
0: Yes, Stella.
1: I had a lot of time to think today while we were driving in.
0: It was a rough trip for you.
1: Not so bad, but what I wanted to tell you was I'm not going to stay in Dodge.
0: Oh? Where are you going?
1: Oh, I don't know. Abilene, maybe. Even St. Louis. As soon as I'm well enough, I'm taking the Santa Fe out of here.
0: There's no reason for you to leave, Stella.
1: Yes, there is.
0: Clegg Rollins?
1: No.
0: Well, what is it, then?
1: Well, it's not important. It's just easier if I go. Easier for me, I mean.
0: Oh.
1: You can't forget somebody when you're living in the same town, Marshall. You better go now. Doc will be back directly, and there's no reason for you to wait. Not any longer.
0: Yeah. Well, goodbye, Stella.
1: Goodbye, Matt.

0: Marshal.
1: Hello, Rollins.
0: I've been waiting for you.
1: Oh, the last time you sent a couple of your men to do the talking.
0: I don't know what you're saying.
1: Oh, your two riders who tried to dry gulch me. I hope you buried them, Rollins, because I didn't have time.
0: I come here to tell you, you and me can still work things out.
1: You didn't get me killed, so you still want to buy me off.
0: Any man can use money.
1: The government pays me.
0: Not as much as I could.
1: Listen, Rollins. So far, I got nothing personal on you. Nothing I can prove, anyway. Now, if you're smart, you'll saddle up and ride out of here and keep away from Tascosa, too.
0: We'll see. Meantime, Marshal, how is Stella?
1: Now, I'm telling you, Rollins, you get out while you can.
0: Sure.

0: mighty fast, Marshal.
1: You shouldn't have tried it.
0: Yeah, I know that now. I just thought maybe...
2: Dylan, I seen him back out the door. What happened? Who was he?
1: It was a man named Rollins.
2: What'd he do?
1: He didn't want me to send a new peace officer to Tascosa.
2: Well, that ain't much of a reason to die, is it?
1: He figured it was. Look, Chester, you go tell Doc about this, huh? I got some business over at Delmonico's.
2: What you gonna do?
1: Now, Doc told me there's a man I want to talk to down there.
2: Who?
1: An ex-buffalo hunter I'm going to ask to take the job of peace officer in Tascosa.
2: Who is it, Mr. Dillon, Slim Trent?
1: No, it's somebody who just got into town a little while back. He's a kind of a hot-headed fellow, but he can get the job done.
2: Well, who in the world is it, Mr. Dillon?
1: You don't know him, Chester. It's a fellow named Hickok, Bill Hickok. If you want, you can come over and meet him after you get Doc.
2: No, I don't care about meeting no Bill Hickok. I was hoping Slim Trent would get the job. I'll see you later, Mr. Dillon.
1: Yeah, sure.

Gunsmoke. Produced and directed by Norman McDonald, stars William Conrad as Matt Dillon, U.S. Marshal. The story was specially written for Gunsmoke by Mr. McDonald, with editorial supervision by John Meston. Featured in the cast were Virginia Christine, Lawrence Dobkin, and John Daner. Harley Bear is Chester, Howard McNair is Doc, and Georgia Ellis is Kitty. Join us again next week for another story on Gunsmoke.

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1: It's the Lone Ranger coming up next on the 1920s Radio Network.

faithful Indian companion Tonto, the masked rider of the plains, led the fight for law and order in the early western United States. The stories of his strength and courage, his daring and resourcefulness have come down to us through the generations. And nowhere in the pages of history can one find a greater champion of justice. Return with us now to those thrilling days of yesteryear. From out of the past come the thundering hoofbeats of the great horse Silver, the Lone

0: It was midnight, and a driving wind blew heavy gusts of rain against the window panes of the warden's office at Territorial Prison. Inside the sparsely furnished room, a man paced the floor nervously. He was a man like other men, for within the last few minutes, he'd ceased to be a number and regained his rightful name. The transformation had taken place when the warden had called him to his office and spoken quietly.
1: Well, Tommy, it's 1 minute past 12. It's the day we've both been waiting for. You're a free man.
2: Yeah, guess so. You figure it that way?
1: Your personal things are in this parcel. Made arrangements for a saddle horse. It's waiting for you in the stable.
2: Thanks, Warden.
1: Oh, I'm sorry you didn't get a better break on the weather. Kind of a bad night.
2: I'm not complaining. Well, Warden, guess I'll be moving along.
1: There's one more thing. The Padre wants to see you before you leave.
2: Padre Pat? What does he want to see me for?
1: It's his custom to talk to all prisoners before they're released. I've sent for him. You can wait here.
2: Now listen, Warden. There ain't no sense in me listening to a pep talk.
1: It's one request from the Padre that I never refuse. He'll be here in a moment. You won't have to wait long. Well, goodbye, Tommy. Good luck.
2: Yeah. Thanks, Warden. Thanks.
0: Now he was waiting here in the warden's office for the prison chaplain. Father Patrick was a pleasant, round-faced Irishman who was devoting his life to bring what cheer and comfort he could to the men of Territorial Prison. And to them, he was not known as Father Patrick, but as Padre Pat. Tommy liked and respected the Padre, but he hated confidential talks. Suddenly, he heard approaching footsteps and the door opened.
3: Hello, Tommy. Sorry I kept you waiting.
2: That's all right, Padre. After hanging around this place for 5 years, a few minutes more won't make any difference.
3: I wanted to see you, Tommy.
2: Yeah?
3: I like to see all my friends before they leave. Of course, I can't say I hate to see you go. That wouldn't be true. I'm glad you're leaving, son. Just as glad as you are.
2: Guess I'm no different from any of the rest who get out of here.
3: Yes, you are, Tommy. You're different because you're young enough to forget the bitterness these 5 years have brought.
2: Now, don't start to preach, Padre.
3: Have I ever preached to you?
2: No. Come to think of it, I guess you haven't.
3: But I do have one particular thing to say, Tommy.
2: What is it?
3: I'd like you to make me a promise.
2: I don't like the way you say that, Padre.
3: It isn't difficult. Just promise that when you leave here tonight, you'll go back home to Texas, to that girl you left 5 years ago.
2: How do you know about her?
3: I know many things, Tommy, and I understand.
2: No. I've got a few chores to do in this territory before I head for home.
3: I bring bitterness and revenge will never bring you peace.
2: Oh, you're all alike. You preach a lot of stuff about forgive your enemies and...
3: The truth is on your side, Tommy. Why not let it do your fighting? Truth is stronger than bullets.
2: Yeah? Did you ever hear of a sneaking sidewinder getting what he deserved by stopping a slug of truth? The only way to kill snakes is with lead.
3: Not always. Will you promise me you'll get back to Texas? To Laura?
2: I can't make no promise like that, Padre. And there's no use in lying about it. I've got something to do that you wouldn't understand.
3: I think I would.
2: No, you just keep on talking about truth being stronger than bullets. When you don't
3: know... Now, wait a minute, Tommy. You came here charged with a murder. Whether you were guilty or not is no concern of mine.
2: Yeah.
3: I heard about how you and your father were robbed while driving your trail herd up here from Texas. Two outlaws murdered your father. And I know you set out to kill them. You got one. A man named Pete Barrett. Then the law caught up with you.
2: How'd you know?
3: And because you were only 17, you escaped the death penalty and came here instead.
2: If you know all that, you must know I'm going out of here gunning for that snake, Barrett. He's a brother of Pete. And I hear there's another brother, too.
3: And you think two more deaths will even the score?
2: Reckon they will, according to my way of figuring.
3: They will also bring you back here. I'd hate to see that, Tommy.
2: No. I appreciate your interest in me, Padre Pat, but what's gotta be, it's gotta be. You don't know how I feel about this
3: thing. Yes, I do. You've suffered two great losses. Your father and 5 years of your life. But what you're planning will only cause more harm. It won't help.
2: Guess maybe you've never lost anyone who was real close to you. Like Pa was to me.
3: Yes, I have, Tommy.
2: Who?
3: A sister. I originally came out west to search for her. She ran away from home. I heard she married out here. But I've never found her.
2: That's different.
3: No, it isn't. I lost something very dear to me. But a greater wisdom than mine guided me here. I've found peace and the opportunity to help other men. You'll find the same thing if you'll forget revenge.
2: And let truth be stronger than bullets. Is that it?
3: That's it, Tommy.
2: Sorry, Padre Pat. Can't agree with you. Does that make you mad?
3: Not mad, son. Just disappointed. But I know the day will come when you will agree with me.
2: Maybe.
3: I'm sure that somewhere, some way, you'll be convinced.
2: Storm's letting up. I'd better be moving along. Bye, Padre Pat. Thanks for everything you've done. And I'm sorry I can't make that promise.
3: So am I, Tommy. You may keep it in spite of yourself.
2: I don't think so. So long.
3: God bless you, my son.

0: following afternoon, Dan Reed, returning to the Lone Ranger's camp from the nearby town of Mesa, guiding his colt along a sandy trail that skirted Rimrock Basin.
1: Oh, hold it, oh boy, hold there. Hey, wait a minute, Victor. Looks like a little kid sitting over there on that table rock. What would a kid be doing way out here? He's crying. You wait here, Victor. Hello there.
2: Hello.
1: Oh, say, it's a good-looking dog you got. What's his name?
2: Buck.
1: Oh, oh. Oh, Buck, eh? Say, aren't you and Buck pretty far from home?
2: Not very. We live down the canyon just over the rim. Leastways, we did live there.
1: What do you mean, you did live there?
2: Uncle Rufe says Buck is a no-good hound dog. He beat him, so he left.
1: Oh, so Uncle Rufe doesn't like dogs. What's your name, Shorty?
2: Tookie. What's yours?
1: Dan Reed. Say, who lives at your house besides Uncle Rufe?
2: Just Cal. That's Uncle Rufe's brother.
1: And where are you and Buck going now that you've left home?
2: I figured maybe we'd walk to Mesa. But I ain't got no shoes, and I stepped on a cactus plant.
1: And hurt your foot. Hold still, Tookie. I'll get that splinter off for you. Oh, don't worry, Buck. I'm not hurting him. There. Now, doesn't that feel better?
2: Gee, yeah.
1: Now, you know what I'd do if I were you, Tookie?
2: What?
1: Well, this is a pretty hot day for you and Buck to walk clear to Mesa, so... Hey, what's the matter with him?
2: Nothing. He always does that when he wants his back scratched. How's that, Buck?
1: Can he scratch his own back?
2: Not way up here. His legs ain't long enough.
1: Oh, I see. Well, Tookie, as I was saying, it's a pretty hot day for you and Buck to walk clear to Mesa, so why don't you go back home this afternoon?
2: Can't do that. Uncle Rufe said if Buck wasn't off the place by sundown, he'd fill him full of lead.
1: Well, gee, you can't stay here.
2: My foot feels better now with the splinter out. We'll just keep walking.
1: No, I've got a better idea.
2: What?
1: Maybe if someone else besides you talked to your Uncle Rufe, he might feel different about having Buck around the house.
2: I don't think so. Uncle Rufe and Cal drink a lot of whiskey. That's when they don't like Buck nor me either.
1: Well, it's worth trying anyway.
2: You mean you talked to Uncle Rufe?
1: Well, no, I was thinking about somebody else, a friend of mine. He understands things like that. Maybe he can convince your uncle.
2: Where is he?
1: Well, he wouldn't be able to ride back here till tonight. Oh, I know what to do. Have you got a barn at your house?
2: Sure.
1: Well, you go back home now and hide Buck in the barn. That way your uncle won't see him till after my friends talk to him.
2: Won't do no good. Uncle Rufe would just say
1: that's better than you and Buck walking across the desert. Go home now and try it, will you?
2: I guess so.
1: Yeah, sure, that's the idea. And I'll bring my friend to your house tonight.
2: Will you really come?
1: Sure we will. Say, where is your house from here?
2: About 2 miles over the rim.
1: Well, don't worry about a thing. We'll fix it some way. Here, Victor.
2: Oh, what'll I say if he asks me where Buck is?
1: Oh, tell him he's hiding out someplace. That'll be the truth. Will you do that, Tookie?
2: Sure, if you'll come back.
1: We'll be there tonight. I promise we will. So long, Tookie.
2: Goodbye.
1: Come on, Victor.

0: You talked to Tookie's uncle. It's a good idea, Dan.
1: I'll do it.
0: Oh, gee, that's swell. I was afraid that Tookie and his dog were not very important.
1: Anything's important, Dan, if it helps someone, no matter who they are. I'm glad you offered to help Tookie. We'll do everything we can.
0: Oh, gee.
1: Otto. Isn't there a short trail into Rimrock Basin?
2: Trail come from south. We pick it up about 3 miles from here.
1: Good. We'll ride over there as soon as we finish supper.
3: Shortly after sundown, a lone horseman approached Rimrock Basin from the east, pulled up sharply and dismounted.
4: This is it. Shack down there at the bottom must be the Barrett place. Guess they're home, all right. There's a light burning. Well, you Barrett skunks, you may not know it, but just as soon as I climb down this slope, you're going to get something that's 5 years overdue.

0: Hey, Brat.
1: What's your mind, Uncle Rube?
0: You get rid of that mangy, flea-bitten critter like I told you?
1: You mean Buck?
0: You know what I mean, you little maverick.
1: I guess he must be hiding out someplace.
0: Well, he better be.
2: Hey, Roof.
0: Yeah?
2: Them horses out in the corral. We got a lot of different brands there. Might be a good idea to move them on up the canyon. The sheriff or some of them ranchers the other side of Mesa come out here.
0: Hey, stop worrying, Cal. Nobody knows nothing about...
2: Hey, ain't that the Brat's cur?
1: Buck!
0: I thought I told you to get rid of that hound. Now I'll do it.
3: What the...
0: Duck, we're being bushwhacked.
2: Who is it, Ruth? Lawman?
0: I don't think so. It's a critter riding down the south slope. He's masked, riding a white horse.
2: Who can that be?
0: Owl Hoots, like as not. Trying to move in on our horses. Well, hand me that gun. And you use the rifle.
4: The curtain falls on the first act of our Lone Ranger story. Before the next exciting scenes, please permit us to pause for just a few moments.

0: Now, to continue our story. Taken by surprise and caught in the crossfire of blazing guns, the Lone Ranger, Tonto, and Dan healed their mounts and raced for cover.
1: Over there! Head for that ravine! Oh, who's over?
2: Hold it! Golly, what's all the shooting for?
3: I don't know, Dan. We seem to have run into a gunfight.
2: Who are those men in the house shooting at? I can't see anyone.
4: We see. Man walked from east with two guns.
3: That's right, Kemosabe. See, he's getting closer to the house all the time.
2: Gee, I wonder where Toki is. What are all
3: these... Big fella. Come on, we'll leave the horses here and sneak up back of the corral until we find out what this is all about.

0: That's the Anglin kid, Tommy Anglin. Cut him down.
1: Where's the mask critter?
0: I don't know. Might be swinging in from the bank.
1: There goes the lamp. This shack will burn like matchwood.
0: Come on, let's head for the corral. Grab some horses and hightail it.
2: I don't know.
0: Shut up, you snivelling little brat. Before.
1: Come on, Ruth.
0: If I can't nail an Anglin kid, there's one thing I'll do before we get out of here.
3: Hey, kid, watch out for that burning wall. It's time to fall this way.
2: He shot Buck and killed him.
3: Who's Buck?
2: My dog.
3: Watch out for that wall. It's gonna... Come here! We just got out from under that in time. What's that you're holding?
2: Buck.
3: You mean... Oh, a dog. Dead, eh?
2: Uncle Ruth shot him.
3: Uncle... Listen, kid... Those two varmints had just fogged out of here. They were Roof and Cal Barrett, weren't they?
2: Yes.
3: Relatives of yours?
2: Uncles.
3: You don't look like you're related to skunks. I guess that ain't your fault.
2: Are you trying to kill them?
3: Kid, that's only half of it. I'm going to keep on trying till both of them murdering sidewinders eat lead. You know what they're headed for?
2: There's another corral up the canyon where they keep horses after they steal them.
3: Horse thieves, too, eh? That don't surprise me. I'm going to take out after him. Want to come with me? Show me that corral?
2: I guess so.
3: Left my own horse up on the rim. We'll have to use a couple of yours.
2: They're not mine. Guess they're stolen like all the rest.
3: We'll borrow two of them. Come on.
2: Wait.
3: What's the matter? You ain't changed your mind about helping me trail them yellow-livered uncles of yours, have you?
2: No, it's not that. It's... Well, I guess I won't be coming back here anymore.
3: What do you care?
2: I can't leave Buck here just laying on the ground like this.

0: come you...
1: Here, give me that shovel. I can do it faster.
2: Gee, thanks, mister.
0: How come you... I mean, where's your pa? He dead, too?
2: About 5 years ago. An outlaw shot him.
0: Outlaw, eh?
2: I don't know, really. Guess Pa wasn't much better than Uncle Rufe or Cal. All of them rustled cattle, stole horses. Used to make them all cry a lot. She'd say, Pete, please, won't
0: you... Wait a minute. Is your pa's name Pete Barrett?
2: Yes, sir. What's the matter?
0: Why, nothing. All right. Grave's dug. Dump the muddy in there and let's get going.
2: No, not like that. Wait.
0: What you doing? Scratching the mud after he's dead?
2: It's a special place here on his back. I've always scratched it for him. There. Now. So long, Buck.
0: Do you want to shovel the dirt back in?
2: Do you think maybe we ought to... Do you know any prayers, mister?
0: No. Guess I don't. Do you?
2: Only one. I don't know whether... I'll try to remember it.
0: Go ahead.
2: Guess I ain't supposed to use this prayer for a dog, but maybe it'll be all right because Buck was a special kind of dog.
0: Sure, kid.
2: Our Father who art in heaven, hallowed be thy name, thy kingdom come...

0: wish the Lone Ranger had stayed here with us a little while longer, Tano. It would have proved what he guessed.
1: Lone Ranger plenty smart, Dan. Him no other men crook. That why him trail him. Come, we go now and tell boy.
0: Sure.

0: got saddles on a couple of these critters.
1: Sure.
2: Chucky!
0: What the...
1: Wait, I think this is... Yes, it's Dan Reed. There's an engine with him.
0: Come on. We've got to move if we're going to get
2: Chucky,
0: after...
2: Wait.
1: You got here too late. My uncle's gone and... Buck is dead.
2: Yeah, I know. My friends and I, we saw what happened.
1: You saw?
0: Who is this kid, Tookie?
2: I'm Dan Reed. This is Tonto.
3: Oh.
2: If you're going to ride after the men you had that gunfight with, you'll catch them quicker by just waiting here.
0: Yeah? Who says so?
2: They'll think the man who's chasing them is you. This is a dead-end canyon. There's no other way out. So they'll have to ride back this way.
1: That's right.
2: And Tonto's going to ride in a mesa and bring the sheriff.
3: Ah, me call now. Here, Scout.
0: Hey, wait a minute. What's going on here?
2: We were waiting back at the corral here. All of these horses have different brands, so they must be stolen.
1: They are.
3: Tonto, ride past the mesa. Bring sheriff. Get him up, Scout.
0: Say, you're pretty young to take over a deal like this, ain't you, kid?
2: Well, we're not taking over. We're just helping the law.
0: Yeah? Who's we?
2: My friend, Tonto, and I.
0: And who's your friend?
2: The man who's heading those horse thieves back this way.
0: I don't know whether I cotton to the idea of somebody butting in on my private business. I set out to kill them Barrett hombres, and that's what I aim to do.
2: Who are they, Tookie?
1: My Uncle Ruth, my Uncle Cal.
0: Murdering sidewinders. They shot down my paw in cold blood and stole every steer we owned.
2: When did that happen? Today?
0: 5 years ago.
2: Yeah. With evidence like that and the proof of these stolen horses, the law won't have any trouble convicting them.
0: I'm not waiting for the law. I'll do my own convicting with bullets.
2: When you're dealing with crooks, the truth is stronger than bullets.
0: What's that? What did you say?
2: I just said the truth is stronger than bullets.
0: Who told you that? Where'd you learn those words?
2: A friend of mine. The man I told you about. I've heard him say it many times.
0: The same thing Padre Pat told me. That's funny. Dan, I'd sure like to meet this friend of yours.
2: Well, maybe you will. If we all work together and catch those crooks and turn them over to the law.
0: Yeah. I see what you mean.
1: Here comes somebody from Mesa.
2: It's Tonto, with the sheriff and a posse. I wonder how he got back so soon.
4: Oh, bye. What's going on here? Redskin says
5: look
4: you had...
5: Look at that corral, Sheriff. Horses from every ranch in the valley. Bar C, Lazy Y...

0: this diamond team?
1: Yeah.
2: Looks like we struck the hideout of a gang of horse thieves, all right.
1: Worse than that. They're killers.
2: Who are you talking about?
1: Luke Barrett and his brother Cal.
2: Barrett brothers, huh? We were riding out this way when we met this redskin. He told me they lined out of here. Which way'd they go?
3: They'll be back in just a few minutes. That's why we sent for you.
2: Yeah, coming back here? How do you know?
1: I think the kid's right, Sheriff. He's been right about some other things.
2: Well,
3: hey, listen. Here they come.
1: If your men take cover, they'll be able
2: good
1: to...
2: Good idea. Scatter out, boys. Block the trail, but keep under cover. You kids stay down there next to the barn.
3: Yes, sir.
4: Now, look. There's the
2: angler
4: kid over the
2: corral.
4: It ain't him,
2: it's Taylor. Pull up them horses before I kill both of you.
4: Yeah, go. Hey, what are you trying
2: wait
4: to do?
2: All right, boys, close in on these varmints. Now, tie them up. They're going to answer for murder and horse stealing. I don't exactly know who you gents are, but when you help the law corral these hombres, you got yourselves a nice piece of money, too.
1: What do you mean?
2: Reward. Stockman's Association is offering $5,000 for them when they're caught and convicted.
4: Come, Dan. We go now.
3: Sure. So long, Chucky.
5: Wait, Dan.
2: Who are they?
1: I don't know, Sheriff. I wish I did know.
2: Wait a minute. I want to be sure the boys have got those prisoners nailed down tight.
1: Well, Chucky, that fire sort of burnt you out of a home, didn't it?
5: Yeah.
1: Where are you going to light now? Got any other folks you can live with?
5: None that I know of. Ma had a brother out here in the West someplace. He's a preacher in a prison, I think.
1: Preacher? Prison?
5: Yeah. Ma never wrote to him because she was ashamed about Pa being a rustler and all that, but...
1: Tookie, do you know his first name? This preacher who's your mother's brother?
5: I think it's Patrick. Yeah, I'm sure it is. Father Patrick or something like that.
1: Tookie, the truth is stronger than bullets. Padre Pat was right.
5: What?
1: Nothing. How'd you like to go to Texas and live with me?
5: Gee, that'd be swell. Do you really mean it?
1: Sure I do.
2: The boys and me are riding into Mesa with these Barrett varmints. You coming with us?
1: No. No, I don't think we are, Sheriff. We're heading for Texas.
2: Texas? And how about the reward money? Want me to send it to you down there?
1: No, Sheriff. Send that money to Father Patrick at the territorial prison. He'll know how to spend it where it'll do the most good. Tookie and I will get along all right.
2: Father Patrick, territorial prison. Well, all right. Anything you say. Come on, boys. Let's ride. Come on.
5: Are we going to leave now?
1: Sure. As soon as we walk up on the rim and lasso my horse. Come on, Tookie.
5: I'd sure like to see Dan Reed and Tano again sometime.
1: So would I. More than that, I'd like to meet that fella Dan kept talking about.
5: Wonder who he is.
1: I don't know. But I'll lay 8 to 5. He must be as smart as Padre Pat.

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2: The Challenge of the Yukon. It's King, swiftest and strongest lead dog of the North Country, blazing the trail for Sergeant Preston of the Northwest Mounted Police in his relentless pursuit of lawbreakers.
3: On King! On you Huskies!
2: Gold! Gold discovered in the Yukon. A stampede to the Klondike in the greedy race for riches. Now back to the days of the gold rush, when Sergeant Preston and his wonder dog King battled through storm and snow to preserve law and order as they met the Challenge of the Yukon. A large crowd had collected at the dock to greet the last boat of the season, landing at Dawson City on the Yukon River. Cheers cut through the clear air as the Bonanza Bell steamed into port. Among the crowd was Sergeant Preston of the Northwest Mounted Police, who was there to check the names of newcomers into the North Country. Beside the sergeant stood a big gray dog who never left his master. As the boat docked and prepared to unload its passengers and freight, a small man whose head barely reached the Mountie's shoulder came toward him. The small man smelled strongly of fish and was therefore known as Fishy Freddy.
4: Hello there, Sergeant Preston.
5: Oh, hello, Freddy. You look all excited about something. You meeting someone on the boat?
4: Nope, not someone. No, I'm meeting something that's more a lot important to me than any person.
5: Oh? What's that?
4: I've been saving every penny I made catching fish to buy a piano. It's on the Bonanza Bell right now.
5: A piano? Why in the world would you want a piano?
4: Oh, I know. It don't strike people funny. Fishy Freddy playing a piano, but
5: what?
4: It's the only pleasure I got in the world. I ain't very good to look at. And I ain't very smart and popular. But I can't forget all that if I can play the piano.
5: Well, where'd you get it, Freddy?
4: A friend of mine shipped it up from White Horse. He took every penny I had. Guess it ain't much of a piano. It was in a bar down there, and they're getting another one. But if it's got any keys at all, it'll be worth it to me.
5: Where are you going to keep it? You haven't a cabin.
4: Barney said I could keep it at the Gold Nugget Cafe. He says I could play it in there nights, and he'd give me my meals for doing it.
5: Good. Maybe you can pick up some tips once in a while.
4: Yeah, well, I could sure use them, all right.
5: Well, there goes the gangplank. I have to go and check the passengers now.
4: Come over to the Gold Nugget and hear me play, Sergeant.
5: I'll do that, Freddy. Hope the piano's all right. Come along, King. Let me through, please. Excuse me.
6: Look at the passengers. I bet they all think they're going to be millionaires in a week.
7: Wait till they get a taste of 70 below.
5: Just a moment, sir. We check all newcomers. Your name, please, and your occupation.
8: Francis Babson, mining engineer.
5: Your home and next of kin?
8: Newburyport, Massachusetts. Nearest of kin, my sister, Imogene Babson.
5: Thank you, sir. Go ahead. Your name, please.
9: Sure, and it's Pat O'Malley. I ain't got any occupation. And you don't have to ask where I come from. The map is all over me face.
5: Oh, yes, Ireland, of course. But what part?
9: Dublin. And I've got 10 brothers and sisters. Let's see now. There's Molly, Mike.
5: Oh, Tom. That's enough. All right, Pat. Go on.
10: Hurry up. We ain't going to stand here all day.
9: Watch that spalpeen, Sergeant. He's mean.
5: Oh.
9: Fought with everyone on the boat. If he hadn't been almost 2 feet taller than me, I'd have thrown him to the fish.
5: I'll take care of him.
11: Stop that pushing.
10: Hey, what's the idea of all this?
5: Your name and occupation.
10: Hey, what's the idea of all this red tape, gentlemen? Hey, you. Take that dog away from me before I kick his teeth in.
11: Quiet. You won't lose anything but a foot.
5: Your name, please.
12: It's Red McGraw. I was a stevedore in Frisco. No relatives.
5: Go ahead. But what's that temper? You'll get yourself in trouble.
12: I can take care of myself.
5: Next, please. Your name, sir? Clem
2: Melton. Later that night in a hotel room, Red McGraw sat talking with two other men. Turk Marshall was a short, heavy-set man with shaggy brows and black whiskers. Slim Taylor was small, quick, and shifty-eyed. Both of them feared the big red-headed giant before them.
10: Now, the first thing you got to get through those thick skulls of yours is that we ain't to be seen together. That's why I got this room on the ground floor. If you want to talk to me, come in the window. Did you locate a hideout anywhere?
13: Sure, Red. We got one on the river, just like you said. Nobody could ever find it.
8: It's way off through the trail, through the woods. You have to walk close to the riverbank for a quarter mile.
10: Did you have sense enough to hide it from the river if someone passes it in a boat?
13: Sure we did. You think we're dumb?
10: Yeah, I do.
8: We built a shack back in the woods. Trees hide it from the river.
10: And what about a place to keep the furs? Well,
8: there's room for them in the shack.
13: And there's a cave in a hill just a little way from the shack. In the case we get a lot of them.
10: We're going to get a lot of them. How about a boat?
8: That's all fixed, too. Here's a canoe for you to use to get to town from the hideout. We bought a scow from a little run of a salmon fisherman. He needed the money.
13: His name was Fishy Freddy.
8: And did he smell?
10: We ain't got time for jokes. Now, we got to work fast before the river freezes up. The trappers are bringing lots of furs in here right now. We'll get about three loads of them on the scow and head down the river and work the next town.
13: Are you going to hide out with us?
10: No. I'm too big to try hiding myself from people. I'm going to be very much in evidence around town. Mounties don't suspect people who attract attention.
13: You better stay away from Whiskey, Red. That's how you got in trouble that last time.
10: Listen, you little cockroach. I'm the one who's giving orders around here. Try giving them to me and I'll knock that gold tooth of yours through your windpipe.
8: Don't get mad, Red. Slim didn't mean nothing.
10: All right. Now tomorrow, find a place where the trail comes down near the river. It better be a long way from the hideout. We'll tie the boat there and hold up the trappers on the trail. Then we'll use a boat to take the furs back to the cabin, so there won't be any way of tracking us there.
13: Will there be any killing?
10: We'll let you take care of the boat, Babyface. You leave the man's part of this job to Turk and me.
14: Dusk was falling the following evening when Red and Turk, concealed behind a clump of trees, watched a trapper approach on the trail. A mule loaded high with furs plodded beside him. Red got his rifle ready.
8: You gonna shoot him before he sees us?
10: Sure. I'll plug him and you grab the mule. We'll take the furs and the trapper's body down to the boat. We'll dump the body in the river and on the way back to the cabin so nobody'll know where he was killed or when.
8: Here he comes.
10: Yeah. I can't miss him from here.
8: You got him. I'll stop the mule. Yeah. Oh, there. Easy now.
10: Ooh. Hang on to him.
8: Oh, I got him. Is the trapper dead?
15: Sure. Now bring that mule over here.
8: Come on, get up.
15: We'll put this man's body on the mule.
10: Take the furs of the boat along with him. Help me lift him up.
8: All right. Oh, there. Up and up.
10: Now there won't be a sign of a crime.
8: How about the mule?
10: When we get him unloaded, we'll just give him a crack and let him run. Nobody can recognize a mule.
8: Get up, you lop-eared slug.
10: As soon as we get to the river, we'll dump this body. The current will carry it downstream. You and Slim can take the furs to the hideout.
8: Ain't you coming with us?
10: No. I'm going back to town. And be very much in evidence at the Gold-Legged Cafe tonight. Nobody will know I left town.
16: That's a boy, Freddy.
17: Whoever would have thought that smelly little squirt could play a fire?
18: I ain't heard a piano since I left Arkansas.
19: Oh, I wish he'd play an Irish jig. But he says he don't know any.
20: Hello, boys.
19: Hello. Oh, look. Look, there's Red McGraw. Watch out for trouble, he's drinking. He loves to pick a fight.
17: Gosh, he's a big fella. Must be 6'4".
19: He's as strong as an ox, too. Don't tangle with him.
21: Hey, you! You up
22: here. Are you talking to me, mister?
21: Yeah, I'm talking to you. Cut out that rotten noise.
19: Look, he's making Freddy stop.
22: Everybody wants me to play.
21: I don't want you to. I don't like music, so quit it.
18: Oh, let him play. What's wrong with you?
22: Yeah, let him play. We like him.
21: If anybody wants an argument, step up here.
10: All right. Now, when I come into this place after this, I want you to quit playing right away. You understand?
22: You weren't so bigger than I was.
10: You'd what?
21: Put me down. Hit my neck. Let go.
22: Put
0: him now. Oh, you...
10: I just wanted to show you how I can lift you up with one hand.
1: Come on, boys. Now that there's peace and quiet, let's have a drink.
14: It was a week later that Red and Turk again took their places on the trail near the river, their guns ready to ambush the first trapper to appear with a load of furs.
3: Quiet, here comes somebody.
10: Yeah, looks like a trapper carrying his furs on his back.
3: Maybe we better not bother with him. There ain't enough furs to matter.
10: That depends on the furs. Their mink or fox would be passing up a good bet.
3: Yeah, that's right.
10: Yeah, we can't lose anything. There's nobody on the trail.
3: No horse or mule to be left for evidence.
10: I'm going to let him have it.
3: You got him. Come on, Red.
14: Sergeant Preston was watering his horse at a creek that wound down to the river from the trail north of Dawson. King, his dog, was lapping water thirstily beside the horse when the shot rang out from around the bend ahead. King raised his head and looked at his master for instructions.
5: Well, it's probably just a hunter, King, but we better find out. Go on, King. I'm coming. Stay there. All right. Come on, fella.
14: King had rounded the bend ahead of the Mountie when suddenly Sergeant Preston's horse stumbled.
5: Ready? No! Oh.
14: The Mountie's head struck a small rock as he fell, and he lay motionless on the ground. A moment later, as Red and Turk bent over the body of the trapper, Turk suddenly grasped Red's arm.
3: Red, look. There's a big gray dog coming around the bend. He's coming for us.
10: Where? My gun. Give me my gun.
3: You ain't got time.
10: Quick. Who? You?
3: Get him.
10: Right
3: there.
10: Get him. Get him.
3: Get him.
10: Get him. Get him. That took care of him.
3: Gosh, you swung that gun just in time. He was coming for you. Sure knocked him out.
10: Grab those furs, Turk. We got to get to the boat right now. I want to get into town before this body is found.
3: Are we taking this body with us?
10: Hey, we haven't time. Leading there. That dog belongs to our Mountie. He's probably coming along the trail. Now, hurry. We'll get the furs to the boat and go back to the hideout. And then I'll go back to town.
3: I'm coming.
14: The big gray dog lay motionless on the trail, blood dripping from the cut in his head where the gun had struck him. Slowly, his eyes opened, and he lifted his head, but sank back again as a searing pain ran through it. He lay still for a few moments while the world seemed to swing dizzily about him. Then the scent of the man who had struck him pierced his nostrils, and a growl rumbled in his throat as he rolled upright on his haunches. There was no sign of the man who had swung the gun at him, only the still figure of the trapper lying dead on the trail. King waited a moment, trying to gather his strength. Then he rose dizzily to his feet and started back toward the place he had last seen his master. As he rounded the bend, he saw the Mountie's horse standing beside the trail, and then the figure of Sergeant Preston lying a few feet away. His own pain was forgotten as he crouched at his master's side, whining and licking his face and tugging at his sleeve. Finally, the Mountie stirred and his eyes opened.
5: My head. All right, old fellow. I'll be better in a minute. All right, King. Don't worry, boy.
23: Hello!
5: Oh, someone's coming.
23: Well, if it ain't Sergeant Preston. Ooh. What happened to you, Sergeant?
3: Oh, are you hurt bad?
5: It was just my head. I was stunned, I guess.
23: You remember me now, don't you? I'm Pat O'Malley. I saw you at the boat when we landed here.
5: Oh, yes. I'm a little groggy. My horse fell and my head hit something.
23: Oh, you've got a lump on your head like a hen's egg.
5: Yeah, better now.
23: Your horse ain't hurt none, no?
5: That's good.
23: But what happened to your dog here?
5: What? King.
23: Got a cut on his head.
5: King, old fella, come here, boy. But I couldn't see very well when I came to. Oh, that's a nasty cut. Pat, there's a first aid kit in my saddlebag. I better fix this right away.
23: Oh, would you listen to the man? Wanting to fix the dog's head. You're the one whose head needs fixing. The dog's all right. That cut ain't bleeding. Here, let me help you up now.
5: Head's better. I'm sure I can walk.
23: You stand right here, and I'll get your horse and go back to town with you. You better not try to walk now.
5: Come here, King. Let me look at your head again, fella.
23: Oh, over there. Whoa. Come on.
5: You know, I can't figure out how King got this cut.
23: That thick fur word of his kept him from being hurt much.
5: Well, the cut isn't too bad, but how'd he get it?
23: Now, quit you worrying about that dog. He's lively as an eagle. Now, let me help you on this horse and get you back to town.
5: Wait a minute, Pat. Look at King.
23: Huh? Say, he's running down the trail. What's wrong with him?
5: He wants me to follow him.
23: But that's the other way from town. You've got to get
5: Which way'd you come from, Pat?
23: I came from town.
5: I remember now. I heard a shot around that bend. I'm going to see what it was. My horse fell.
23: Now, you better not try to do anything until your head's better.
5: King knows something. My head's clear now. Steady, fella. Come on, Pat. I've got to see what it is. Come on there.
23: You sure take a lot of that dog of yours, Sergeant.
5: King wouldn't act like this unless there was something wrong.
23: Look, he's barking around the bend. There he is.
5: There's a man lying on the trail. Hurry, Pat. Get up there. Oh, oh no. Easy, fella. Yes, King, I see him.
23: Who is it, Sergeant?
5: It's old Dan Forrester, a trapper. Someone shot him. He's dead.
23: Dead?
5: I think the man who hit King is the one who killed Dan. Where is he, boy? Find him.
23: He's going toward the river. Now he stopped at the bank.
5: I thought he would. That's how they worked it.
23: Worked what?
5: Yesterday, the body of a trapper was found in the river. He'd been dead a long time. The mule of another trapper came into town alone, and his owners disappeared. Some fur thieves are working in this territory, Pat.
23: And they use a boat?
5: Yes. Until now, they've carried their victim's bodies away in the boat with them. This time, King must have frightened them, and they left this one.
23: You can't track them now.
5: King could trail them from here if they'd gone on foot. But King knows that killer. If you could point him out to me, I might solve this case.
14: Sergeant Preston had left the body of the trapper at the cabin of one of his friends near the edge of town. King ran along beside them on his horse. They went down the main street toward police headquarters. Suddenly, Sergeant Preston saw King stop in the street ahead. The hair on the dog's back bristled. An angry growl roared from his throat as he ran toward a large man standing in front of the Gold Nugget bar. The man rushed into the cafe and closed the door just as the great dog hurtled against it.
5: King! King, what's wrong with you? Oh, easy there. What's wrong with you, King? Back, fella. Let me in here. No, you're not coming in. Stay back, I said. Back.
0: Hello, Sergeant. Is that your dog out there?
5: Yes. Did you just come in here, Freddy?
0: No, I was just leaving. Red McGraw just came in as if someone was chasing him. And I heard your dog.
5: Red McGraw. Where is he?
0: Over there at the bar. He never likes me to play my piano. That's why I was leaving.
5: I see. Well, Freddy, you play that piano anytime you want to. It's none of his business.
0: He gets awful rough when he drinks, Sergeant. I'm afraid of him. Was King chasing him?
5: Yes, I think so. Freddy, I have to go back to headquarters right away, but I'll be back this evening. I'd like to hear you play that piano.
0: Well, I'll play it if Fred McGraw ain't here. He's starting to drink now. I won't dare,
5: you
0: Sergeant.
5: You play that piano whether he's here or not. And I hope he tries to stop you.
0: I'll play if you're here, Sergeant. Sure. I won't be afraid then.
14: Later that night at the Gold Nugget Cafe, Freddy stood beside his piano, surrounded by prospectors and trappers.
23: Come on, Freddy. Give us a tune now. How about an Irish song for change?
4: Play Frankie and Johnny. I'll give you a fat tip if you will.
0: No, not just yet, boys. I'll play lighter.
23: But why? Oh, I see. It's on account of Red McGraw over there, ain't it?
0: Right. He's been drinking all evening. He's in a nasty humor.
4: Why don't we get a couple of chairs and beat him over the head?
23: Why, there comes Sergeant Preston.
4: It's the first time I ever saw him without his big gun.
23: I'll get him over here. Then you can play, Freddy.
0: No, Freddy. He seems to want to stay over there beside the door. I'll play.
6: I ain't afraid now.
4: Freddy's going to play for us, boys.
23: Ah, that's fine, Freddy. That's fine.
7: Hey, you little piece of rotten salmon. Didn't I tell you not to play that thing when I was in here?
6: Oh, let him alone. He's not hurting nothing.
23: Watch out now, boys. Red's mean when he's drunk.
7: I say he's going to quit playing that thing.
23: Look out. He's got the axe for the woodbox.
7: Get away from there. Get off that stool. You'll never play this thing again.
6: You stop him. Stop it. He's picking up our piano. Stop you, bully.
7: Get back or I'll use it on you.
4: Give me that axe.
7: Right.
6: He's broken it. He'll never play again, Sergeant.
5: You're under arrest, McGraw.
7: Sure. It's a Mountie. The one who was on the pier with a big dog to protect him.
5: The dog isn't here now.
7: Yeah.
15: But you got a gun on you. If you weren't wearing that uniform, I'd break you in half.
5: Oh? You would? Well, maybe you've a little more than just a jail sentence coming to you. Here, Pat. Hold this gun and belt.
19: What you going to do, Sergeant?
5: I'm going to teach this bully a lesson. All right, Fred, I'm taking my tunic off. I'll be out of uniform then, and I'm off duty. Here, hold it, Pat.
19: Sure.
2: Oh, he's going to Fort Red.
19: Clear the floor now. Make a ring, boys.
2: This will be worth watching.
5: Now, Red, you're not fighting the law.
9: It'll be a pleasure, Molly.
2: Look out. Sergeant, he's like a gorilla.
19: Oh, look at that trap with you. Now he's too smart for
2: you. What's that left, Sergeant?
19: Go back, go.
5: Throw some water on him, boys. When he comes to, I'll take him to jail.
9: That's the best fight I ever saw.
2: You sure took it fast, Sergeant. Oh, Fianna, it's right.
9: Seeing a fight like that should have been worth it to you.
2: My Fianna. Sergeant, my Fianna.
14: It was 2 days later. Red McGraw was sullen as he sat in the small jail. Old Jake, the jailer, handed his supper through the bars.
11: Here's your supper, Red. Hope your jaw is well enough to chaw that stew meat.
15: You think it's funny to remind me of the fight all the time, don't you, Jake? Well, if I hadn't had too much to drink...
11: Ah, go on. You should have known better than tangle with a Mountie. They're trained boxers.
15: Listen, Jake. About our proposition... If you just get me out of here...
11: Told you no. You're in here to stay till you get enough money to buy another Pioneer for Freddy.
15: But how can I get the money when I'm stuck in this rotten jail?
11: It sure looks kind of hopeless, don't it? I thought maybe you'd get some friends to help you out.
15: No, I haven't any friends.
5: Let you go, Freddy. The outside here.
2: Now I gotta go to jail. On top of getting my piano off, bro.
5: There's another prisoner for you, Jake. This time it's your nephew.
11: Why, Freddy... Why'd you arrest him, Sergeant?
5: Freddy tried to steal some money from the Gold Nugget Cafe, and we caught him at it.
2: I was going to give it back, Uncle Jake, honest. I just want another piano, that's all. I'd have given all my tips to him till I paid it back.
5: Sorry, Freddy, but the law is the law. Open up the cell, Jake.
11: Stealing money. Get in there.
2: Now, Sergeant, if you put me in jail, there's nobody to take care of my salmon nets. I gotta take care of them.
11: I'll get somebody to do it for you.
5: Sorry about this, Jake.
15: Well, you look who's here.
2: It's all your fault, you big bully. If you hadn't broke my piano, I wouldn't be here now.
15: Listen, you little mackerel. If you're going to room with me, you better watch your tongue.
5: No rough stuff there, Red. I'll see you later, Jake.
11: All right, Sergeant. You had any supper, Freddy?
2: I don't want any, Uncle Jake. If only you'd let me get in my fish nets.
11: You better eat something. I'll go out and get you some supper.
15: You say that jailer is your uncle?
2: Right. It won't do me any good. I shouldn't have taken that money. Now I'll lose my salmon catch, too.
15: I know what I'd do if you was my uncle.
2: What would you do?
15: I'd ask him for the key to the jail. I'd tell him if I was you that I'd be back again by morning. You could slip out about midnight, fix your nets, be back here again before morning. Nobody would know the difference.
2: I wonder if he would. I'd be back by morning. Uncle Jake knows I'm honest. Now, he wouldn't do it because he knows you'd know about it.
15: All right, don't do it.
9: I'm sleepy. I didn't sleep a wink last night. Hope you don't mind if I snore. Sometimes I snore so loud I wake myself up. Good night.
2: Good night. Snore all you want to.
11: Here's some stew, Freddy.
2: Oh, I can't eat, Uncle Jake. Red's trying to sleep. Don't talk too loud.
11: Well, the way he sleeps, nothing would wake him. Here, now, you eat this. Why'd you take that money, son?
2: I just didn't think, I guess. I just want another piano.
11: Well, I'll get somebody to take care of them nets for you. Don't worry.
2: Red's asleep. Listen to him.
11: Yeah, he always snores like that.
2: Uncle Jake.
11: Yeah?
2: He knows I'm honest, don't you?
11: I always thought so up till now.
2: I can't tell anyone exactly where them salmon nets are. If they give me the key to the cellar, I'll wait till people are all asleep. I'll go out and fix the nets, and I promise I'll be back here before it's light on.
11: Oh, I can't do that. Red's liable to wake up and take the key away from you or something.
2: I got an idea. You give me your handcuffs. Just before I go, I'll handcuff him to the bed. If he hears me getting out, he won't be able to get to me.
11: Well, will you promise you'll come right straight back here?
2: Oh, sure, Uncle Jake. I wouldn't get you in trouble.
11: All right, Freddy. Here's the handcuffs. And here's the key. Now, you remember, you be back here before it gets light.
14: A few hours had passed. The jail was silent except for Red snoring. Quietly, Freddy stepped toward him.
8: What are you doing, Freddy?
2: Who are you?
8: Thought I was asleep, didn't you? Well, I ain't been asleep at all.
2: You mean you heard me and Uncle Jake?
8: Sure I did. Heard every word. Now, give me that key.
2: No, no.
8: Here, I'll break every bone in your body.
2: Sure, Red. Don't hit me. Here.
8: Why, you...
2: Well, you can't go now, Red. We're handcuffed together. And Uncle Jake didn't give me the key to the handcuffs either.
8: Why, you dirty little fishy twerp. This ain't going to stop me. You're coming with me. Now, give me that key. When I get these handcuffs sawed apart, it'll be just too bad for you. Now, we're getting out of here.
2: Please, Red, don't go so fast. I'll keep stumbling in the door.
8: Shut your whining. If it wasn't for you, I could have used a canoe to get here. Now they might track it. I could have paddled. You blasted.
2: We've come so far. Where are we?
8: This way, through these trees.
2: Oh, Red, not so fast, please.
8: Come on, I said.
2: There's a cabin way back here near the river.
8: Yeah, this is where we're going. Hey, get in there. Turk, swim. You here?
12: Who?
8: It's
12: What's
8: Red. Now light a lantern quick.
12: Red, what are you?
8: Get the first pack and on a boat right away. We're leaving tonight.
12: Where you been? We couldn't find you anyway. Who's this?
8: I've been in jail. I get a file out of that boat and cut me loose. We're handcuffed together.
12: We gonna take him with us?
8: No. He's gonna stay here and feed the fish he's been trying to catch.
2: Now, please don't kill me, Red. I won't tell all this.
8: You won't. Not with a bullet through your head. I get that file, Slim.
13: Get your hands up. Watch. You won't need that file, Red. I have the key for those.
2: Why, what?
12: See that dog.
13: Well, hello, buddy of you. Come on in, Jake.
11: We got all of them, I guess, Sergeant. Look at the fur.
2: Golly, I'm sure glad you two got here.
13: Unlock those handcuffs, Jake. You did a nice job, Freddy. You're a very good actor.
8: You mean this was all planned?
11: Why, Freddy ain't even my nephew.
8: Why, you dirty little fish peddler. You mean he didn't steal any money at all?
13: No, Red. And after tonight, the boys in the Gold Nugget will take up a collection to get him another piano.
2: Sure, God, even with you, you big bully. For busting the one I had.
11: I'll put these other handcuffs on the other two. Come on, you.
2: Holy, Sergeant. I didn't know whether he was behind us or not.
13: I had a hard time holding King back, Freddy. You see, Red, King was the one who pointed you out to me. He knew you were the killer on the trail the other day.
8: That cur. I should have bashed his head in with that
13: rifle. That's enough out of you. Yes, King, old boy. Thanks to you, the case is closed.

0: The Challenge of the Yukon, a copyrighted feature, is brought to you each week at this time. And all names and incidents used are fictitious. Listen again next week to another exciting adventure during the days of the Gold Rush. Fred Foy speaking. 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A Gangbusters representative gathers the material from law enforcement bureaus, and the chief of each bureau must approve every fact in the report before it is prepared for the air. 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Since Gangbusters started, hundreds of clues have been aired, and over 90% of the people wanted have been captured. Don't miss Gangbusters when it's heard tonight over most of these same ABC stations. 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
3: The National Broadcasting Company presents Joel McRae in Tales of the Texas Rangers. Tonight, transcribed from Hollywood, another authentic reenactment of a case from the files of the Texas Rangers.

McRae as Ranger Jake Pearson. Texas, more than 260,000 square miles. And 50 men who make up the most famous and oldest law enforcement body in North America.

0: the files of the Texas Rangers come these stories based on facts. Only names, dates, and places are fictitious for obvious reasons. The events themselves are a matter of record. Case for tonight, Can Death.
1: It is 1:15 a.m., January 26, 1940. Bob Farragut, a rancher, comes awake slowly. As his eyes open, a wave of nausea sweeps over him, and he breaks into a cold sweat. He throws back the covers, staggers to his feet, noticing that his wife has left her place beside him.
2: May? May? Where are you? May? What's the matter? Why are you out of bed?
3: Bob, are you so sick?
2: Yeah, I feel kind of funny myself.
3: I was just putting some water on my face. What's the matter with me?
2: You're as white as a sheet. You better get back and lie down. Funny, I can hardly stand my feet without holding on to something.
3: You're all perspired. Oh, Bob, what's it to be?
2: I don't know. Must be all coming down with a flu or something. Kids acted kind of funny before they went to bed.
3: I was up with them about 11 o'clock. They were concerned about stomach aches.
2: Wait. We better go have a look at them. If they feel like we do, I'm going to call the doc.
4: They seem to be all right now. Both sleeping.
3: Better close the window by Petey's bed. Janet's got covers kicked off. I'll put a quilt over it.
2: We better get back to bed ourselves. Have Doc out in the morning.
3: Oh, I never felt so sick. Bob!
2: What is it? What's the matter?
3: Oh, Janet's dancing. She's so funny. Bob, she isn't breathing. She feels so cold.
2: Now, don't go getting yourself excited. I'll wake her up. Janet? Janet? Wake up, baby. Janet!
3: Wake up, baby! Wake up!
2: Petey! Wake up, Petey!
3: Adam!
2: Petey!
3: Oh, what's the matter with him?
2: Doc. Gotta call the doc right away.
3: Adam! Don't leave me!
2: May. May. Gotta get him. Get somebody to help. Get downstairs to the phone.

0: Bodies were discovered 2 days later when a neighbor noticed Farragut's milk cows wandering in pain as the result of not being milked. The sheriff was summoned, along with a medical examiner who made a preliminary diagnosis of poisoning. The bodies were moved into town for autopsy, and the sheriff called for the aid of a Texas Ranger. Ranger Jace Pearson was assigned.
1: Everything in this medicine cabinet seems to be innocent enough, Jace.
2: Your deputy checked the garbage cans and refuse bins?
1: Yeah, no empty bottle of any kind, just a few cans, vegetable peel, and stuff like that.
2: I'll need some wrapping to pack these bottles in so they can be flown to the lab for examination.
1: Probably find what you need downstairs. Since I've been in office 9 years, and this is the dirtiest killing I've ever had.
2: I'm pretty sure this wasn't an accident.
1: Not with kids being affected. Parents are mighty careful people.
2: Car pulling up outside.
1: Yeah, it must be the duck with the autopsy report. No, Sid Mack. Farragut's partner in this ranch. Who did it, Sheriff?
3: Sid, if I knew that, I wouldn't be standing here.
4: You gotta do something about this. I don't want anybody getting away with it. You can post a $5,000 reward for the killer in my name. Make it 10. Make it anything I got.
1: Take it easy, Sid. I know how you feel.
2: Sheriff tells me you own half this place.
4: That's right, Ranger.
2: How come you haven't been out here in a couple of days?
4: Well, I don't live on the place. It was just an investment to me. I got a hardware store in town, living there.
2: I see. You know anybody who was packing a grudge against the Farraguts?
4: Against Bob and May and those kids? It'd take a madman to want to hurt them.
1: Oh, Jace, that start coming out. Good.
4: Well, why does everything take so long? Everybody's standing around waiting instead of doing something.
2: There's no point in doing anything until you know what you're doing. And Doc tells us what killed the Farragut. We'll have something to trace.
4: Oh, I'm sorry, Linda.
2: All right, Mr. Mack.
5: Abby?
1: Howdy, Doc. You know Sid. This is Ranger Pearson.
5: Hello, Sid. Hello. Hey, Ranger. Yeah, the results of the autopsy are kind of surprising, Sheriff. Death in all four cases is accidental.
1: Well, accidental?
5: No doubt about it. Deaths were caused by botulism.
1: What's that?
5: It's the result of improper home canning. Stomach contents showed the Farraguts had made their last meal on green beans, potatoes, and canned sausage meat.
4: There's nothing in that to kill them.
2: Yes, there is, Mr. Mack. The doc's right.
5: Canning meat at home is tricky business, Sid. Should be done under steam pressure at high temperature. If it isn't, bacteria forms, and it's plenty deadly.
1: You sure that's what killed him, Doc?
5: Bacteria was unmistakable, Sheriff. It was the sausage meat. Nothing else. I guess we should be thankful in a way. It's nice to know it wasn't murder.
4: Dead. Just from sitting down to a meal. And they're all dead.
1: Well, Jace, looks like I brought you down here for nothing.
2: I don't know, Sheriff. Looks like we've got a real job on our hands anyhow.
5: What do you mean, Ranger?
2: The sheriff and I have fine-combed the house. There's nothing in there that's home canned and no equipment for home canning.
1: Hey, that's right. All we did find was one canning jar on the kitchen green board. Must have been washed out along with the dishes from the last meal ate.
5: Are you sure of that?
2: Wasn't even a steam boiler big enough for home canning. A woman doesn't just put up one jar. She cans in batches, and the whole batch might be contaminated.
5: Women do pass out samples of their home canning to neighbors and friends. That jar must have been a gift.
2: Quite a gift. Like a stick of dynamite with a lighted fuse. Somebody around here must have a pantry full of poison, and they don't know it.
4: You mean what happened to the Farraguts could happen to somebody else?
2: It will happen to somebody else if we don't find out where that sausage meat came from, and fast. Sheriff, you better get all your deputies and a bunch of volunteers out here right away. We'll need them to make direct contact with anybody in the area who can't be reached by phone. We've got to warn anybody that may have given the Farraguts that sausage meat.
1: I'll call them right away.
2: And ask the phone company to put on a staff and make calls to every listing.
1: Right, James.
4: Is there anything I can do, Ranger?
2: You got your car. You can take an area when the sheriff and I map it out.
5: I can help you there.
2: I'd rather use you in another way, if you don't mind, Doc. Drive into town, go to the newspaper and the local radio station, ask them to get out a warning.
5: Right. You want me to come back, please?
2: No, you better stand by in town and pray that we don't bring in another case for the hospital or the morgue. For 5 days and nights, we covered the territory, the shacks and farms and ranch houses without phones, and then doubled back on the phone listings that hadn't answered, running down the whereabouts of people away on business trips or vacations, but we couldn't locate the source of the contaminated meat.
1: If only somebody come forward and admit that they can't discuss the Farraguts ate, we'd know we were safe.
2: They may be afraid of being held responsible for the deaths. Well, it is something to wonder about.
1: Yeah, we're almost back in the office. Maybe one of the other men has left a report. What time is it?
2: Almost midnight. Yeah, Here we are.
1: Oh, howdy.
6: Howdy. You Sheriff Heeman?
1: That's right. This is Ranger Pearson.
7: Hello.
1: What can I do for you?
5: My name's Burton. I just came down from Dallas. I'm an investigator for the Midland and Frontier Insurance Company. We understand that you're still investigating the death of the Farragut family.
1: Well, we're trying to find the source of the stuff that killed him, if that's what you mean.
5: Then this isn't a criminal investigation?
1: No. Deaths were accident. What's your interest, Mr. Burton?
5: Well, Ranger, it is unusual for an entire family to be killed, except for a highway accident or a fire, some natural calamity. And the Farraguts were all heavily insured by my company. I'm just making a routine checkup before we pay the beneficiary's claim of
1: $30,000. $30,000?
2: You say your company insured all the Farraguts?
5: That's right. $10,000 each on Farragut and his wife, $5,000 each on the children.
1: All the Farraguts are dead, though. Who is the beneficiary?
5: Mr. Farragut's partner, Sid Mack.
1: Sid Mack?
2: How long ago were those policies written, Mr. Burton?
5: A little over a year ago, when the partnership was formed. That's the main reason my company wanted to make certain about your investigation. It's not a routine for partners to insure each other, but...
2: But this involved Farragut's whole family.
5: Yes. However, since there's no criminal investigation, we'll have to honor Mr. Mack's claim.
2: Thanks for your time, sir. Just a second, Mr. Burton.
5: Yes?
2: If I were you, I wouldn't recommend payment of that claim just yet.
5: But the sheriff just said that there's no criminal investigation.
1: There wasn't a minute ago, but there is now.
8: You are listening to Tales of the Texas Rangers, starring Joel McRae as Ranger Jace Pearson. We continue now with tonight's case, Can Death, an authentic story from the files of the Texas Rangers.

0: all that contaminated food, he'd be stupid to have it around. And if he did kill the Farraguts, he's not stupid. No, this whole job is too clever.
1: No job is perfect. There's always a slip someplace. Let's move those crates.
0: Okay. Nothing in these things, Jase. Better look in those barrels, too.
1: Yeah. Hey, hold it. Somebody's coming upstairs.
0: Mac, I reckon.
2: You're the ranger up there, Sheriff?
0: That's right, Mac.
2: What's the idea?
0: Just having a look around, Mac. We've got a search warrant.
2: Maybe you're going to need more than a search warrant. I had a call from an insurance man named Burton this morning.
1: And we had a call from him last night. That's why we're here.
2: I've got a legitimate insurance claim, but you've stopped it from being paid.
1: It'll be paid in due time, if it should be paid.
2: Is that so, Ranger? Well, let me tell you something. I think the way you stopped that claim constitutes slander. You think of any reason why I shouldn't slap a lawsuit on the two of you?
0: No, Mac. Not any more than I can think of a reason why you insured Farragut's wife and two kids.
2: Then maybe I'll give you the reason, Sheriff. Farragut knew I had them all insured. You can't insure somebody without them knowing it. The company will tell you that. Farragut is my friend. You understand that? My friend. Sure, I insured his wife. If he'd lost her and been left with the two kids, he'd need somebody to take care of them. And that cost money.
0: Farragut could have insured her himself.
2: So I did it for him. And I loved his kids. I don't have any in there that were like my own. The policies I had on them weren't just life insurance policies. They were endowment policies, too, to pay for the education. Now, what's wrong about that, Sheriff?
0: Nothing wrong, Mac. If what you're saying's true...
2: Ask the insurance man. Ask him. Out at the ranch, before we found out what killed the Farraguts, when we thought they'd been murdered, I offered to put up everything I have as a reward, didn't I? Well, didn't I?
0: Yes, Mac, you did.
1: I'm glad you mentioned that, Mac, because it brought something to my mind. Something that's been trying to register, and you just brought it out.
2: What do you mean?
1: How long you been in the hardware business?
2: 11 years. Why?
1: Because when Doc told us the Farraguts died from food poisoning, from food that wasn't canned properly, he had to draw you a blueprint. You didn't seem to know anything about it.
2: I don't know anything about it.
1: No? Don't you sell canning equipment at the hardware store?
2: Well,
0: we can go over to the store and have a look, Mac.
2: All right, so I sell canning equipment. Any hardware store does. What does that prove?
1: How many things that make canning equipment usually put out instruction booklets, too, telling how the equipment should be used. And those booklets contain a warning about the possibility of food poisoning.
2: Maybe they do. I never read one of them.
1: Don't kid me, Mac. Man who's been handling a line for 11 years has to know the answers when customers ask about the stuff he's selling. If he doesn't, he doesn't last 11 years in the business.
0: You're covering up, Mac. That doesn't look good.
2: So, it doesn't look good. All right, Sheriff. What are you going to do about it? Arrest me for telling a lie?
0: Don't be smart, Mac.
2: I don't even know why I'm bothering to talk to you. You got your warrant. Go ahead and search. But you're not going to find anything here. No canning equipment and no canned sausage meat. So go ahead. Search your heart out.
1: Mac wasn't hedging anymore. With having him out in the open made me feel uncomfortable. He was too defiant, too sure of himself. We finished our search, but we found nothing. Started back to the sheriff's office.
0: He knows something about those deaths, Jase. Practically told us so, right to our faces.
1: I know. You can't prove anything.
0: Yeah, he could have brought canning equipment home from the store. Could have taken it any place. Then ditched it when he was finished.
1: He'd need more than just the equipment, Sheriff.
0: What?
1: Hog meat?
0: Might have bought a hog. I had one butchered at some farm around here. But which one?
1: We checked every house in the territory once, warning them about the meat. I reckon we'll have to check them again from a different angle.
0: Be a job. Some folks off in the backwoods keep a hog or two.
1: We'll check them all. I'm towing a double horse trailer. We can load your mount in with charcoal in case we need them for the woods or hill country. Matter of fact, places off the beaten trail might be our best bet.
0: I know it's going to be done, Jase, but even if we find a place, can't jail them for buying hog meat.
1: Just the same, it's our next step. And it might be the step that starts Mac on his way to a cell. Grim, routine, discouraging work. The game of questions and answers without ever getting the right answer. In 3 days, we checked all the spots that could be reached by car. Then we switched to the horses and rode into the backwoods.
0: These backwoods people are kind of tight-mouthed, eh?
1: Yeah, so I noticed.
0: I guess they figure the world doesn't want to share the trouble, so they're both back here. You see what I mean, next place we come to? Crazy Annie.
1: Crazy Annie?
0: That's what they call her. She is.

0: crazy, just kind of strange. Has a son, feeble-minded. They had him at the State Asylum for a while, but he was harmless, so they let him go. Old lady came into the woods with him, and, well, they've been here ever since.
1: They got hogs?
0: Yeah, hogs, a couple of chickens. That's about all they have got. Oh, yeah, they got one other thing. The meanest dog in the state of Texas. Keep your eye open for him when we ride up.
1: Don't they keep him tied?
0: Yeah, but he chews loose. Hates everybody but the old lady and her son. Place is just through this clump of trees.
1: Hey, hold it, Sheriff.
0: Ooh,
1: look at that. Mound of earth covered with rocks and a cross sticking up at the head. Looks like a grave.
0: Reckon Luke did that, old Annie's son. Always burying dead birds and things. Gives them all a first-class funeral.
1: Oh. Get up,
0: Chuck. Oh, come on, boy. There's Luke now. Luke!
1: Yeah. You scared him. He took off in the woods like a jackrabbit.
0: Yeah. Never know how he's going to act.
1: I don't see any dog anyplace.
0: No. First time I come here that he hasn't tried to sample my pants. Oh, there's the old lady coming out of the shack now.
1: Yeah, I see her.
0: Oh, hold on.
1: Blue Sharky.
0: Howdy, Annie.
2: You frightened my Luke. Why do you come to frighten him?
1: We don't mean him any harm, ma'am. We just came to see you.
0: Where's your dog, Annie? I don't want him sneaking up on me.
2: The devil came for him. He's dead. And Luke cries for him. He's afraid in the night without the dog.
0: Maybe you're just as well off, Annie. That hound might have turned on you sometime. How are the hogs coming? See, the sow has a new litter.
1: Yeah, those sucklings ought to make good canning. Maybe you got some canned meat that I could buy.
2: I ain't got nothing canned. Not until the butcher.
0: That's true, Jace. Ford checked her shells when we were warning everybody.
1: I see. You ever give any canned sausage meat to the Farraguts?
2: I never give them nothing. Why are people always asking me that?
0: You know the Farraguts are dead, don't you, Annie?
2: Yeah.
1: If you never gave anything to the Farraguts, did you ever give or sell any canned sausage to Sid Mack? Or any hog meat, or even a live hog?
0: Well, did you, Annie? You got a right to sell what you own.
2: I don't know the man you talk about.
0: Now, don't lie to us, Annie. We're friends. You know that, don't you?
2: I never sold him nothing. I never did. He never come up here.
0: All right, Annie. Want to ride on, Jace? No sense trying to catch Luke when he's scary like he is today. He can't even talk.
1: Yeah, let's go. Goodbye, ma'am.
0: Goodbye, Ann.
1: Sharky.
0: Oh, boy. Of course, it's hard to tell with anybody like that, Jace, but she seemed to tighten up when you mentioned Sid Mack.
1: She did. Her hands started to work nerves.
0: And the boy Luke ran when he saw me. Of course, he's done that before.
1: If they can give us any information, it isn't going to be easy to get. I got an idea. Maybe a wrong one, but it's worth a shot. Let's turn back for town. Come on, Sharky.
0: Come on, boy. Come on. You gonna tackle Mac again?
1: No. I wanna see the doctor.
3: Well, there's a complete chapter on botulism in this book, Jace. Now, what was it you wanted to know?
1: This food poisoning from improper canning, Doc, does it always happen? I mean, if the batch wasn't cooked the proper length of time, or if it wasn't sealed under the proper steam pressure, would it necessarily be poisoned?
3: No, not necessarily. It could be all right.
1: I just wanted to make sure.
0: Well, what's your point, Jase?
1: If Mac put up that contaminated meat, he'd have no way of knowing it was bad without testing it.
0: So since he wouldn't test it on himself...
1: He didn't test it on anybody else, either. There'd have been another death or somebody sick enough for Doc to know about. Mac wouldn't have gambled on the Farraguts just getting sick. He wouldn't have even gotten the food to him unless he was sure it was deadly.
0: Well, he could have tested it on an animal.
1: Would an animal eat that food, Doc?
3: Yeah, the meat would seem all right by taste or smell. Yes, an animal would eat it.
1: That's all I wanted to know, Doc. Sheriff, we're going for another ride in the woods.
0: I think I know what for.
1: Shouldn't take two guesses. We're going to dig up Luke's dog and send it to the lab at Austin. I want to know what that dog died from. We took Deputy Ford with us to stay on guard and keep old Annie and Luke from leaving their shack. We dug up the dog and sent it to Austin. The answer fit. Death by food poisoning. Sheriff and I rode back to the shack in the woods. Old Annie was white and shaking and her son huddled in a corner. His eyes enormous and frightened, his lips numb.
0: Annie, believe me, Nobody's going to hurt you or Luke. But you've got to help us.
1: You had no reason to harm the Farraguts. We know that. But we're after the man who did have a reason.
2: I don't know.
0: All you have to do is tell us. Was Mac here? Did you sell him anything? Or can anything under his direction?
4: I guess it's no use, Jace.
1: Yeah, we can try again when we get to town.
0: Annie, your Luke will have to come with us. We're taking you in.
5: I don't want to come back.
0: Luke, listen to me. We're only taking you into town. I wouldn't have to do that if you or your mother'd answer my question.
5: They're lying, boss. They want to take me back there. Mr. Mac says they'd take me back.
0: Mac?
1: Wait a minute, Sheriff. Where did Mr. Mac say they were going to take you, Luke?
5: You know where. The place where they took me before.
2: He ain't going to take you, Luke. I won't let him.
1: Yes, I think he means the asylum. What he does mean. That's the key to why he won't talk. Wait, I got a hunch. Luke, Mac isn't a good man. He killed your dog. Well, he did, didn't he?
5: No. He was always giving me stuff to feed him. My dog died. He died.
1: You're getting to him, Jace. We don't want to send you away, Luke. Mac lied. He's the one. He wants to send you away.
5: No. He tried to help me. He told me who was trying to help me send back there. It was Mr. Farragut, that's me.
2: Don't tell him, Luke. Don't say any more.
1: You better let him talk, Annie, because if Mac didn't kill the Farraguts, then Luke did.
2: He didn't mean to. He didn't know what he was doing.
5: Mr. Mac said I should be nice to Mr. Farragut and his wife. Then they wouldn't send me away.
1: What do you mean by telling you to be nice?
5: He said I should go and bring him a present. He gave me the present to bring. Something nice for them to eat.
1: Something in a jar? Something canned?
5: Yeah. Same kind of stuff he always kept giving me to feed my dog. And my dog died, and Mr. Farragut and his lady, and the little baby, they died too.
0: That's it, Jace. Making him an accessory to the murder of four people.
1: I know. But with Luke's background and with a smart defense attorney in court scaring him and confusing him, Luke's story wouldn't hold up. Mac could get away with it.
0: But what else can we do?
1: Gotta find the rest of that food and prove it passed through Mac's hands. He had a batch of it, kept feeding the dog samples until he found a jar that was deadly. Annie, your boy's in trouble. You know that, don't you?
2: We're my own.
1: How much of that stuff did Mac bring up here?
2: A lot. He kept it hid someplace in the woods, except for what he fed the dog. He didn't tell us why.
1: And after the dog died, that's when he got the jar from his hiding place for Luke to take to the Farraguts, wasn't it?
2: Luke never knowed what killed the dog till after.
5: No. Mr. Farragut just thanked me and he gave me $50. And later she smiled at me. It was pretty.
1: Luke, do you know where Mac hid that food? Did you see him digging any place? Did you follow him?
5: I never know where he kept it. He always went over the hill. Way over where it's all rock.
0: That rock formation across the gully, Jace, about a mile from here. Think he left the stuff there?
1: Yeah, it wouldn't be safe for him to cart around. He had to leave it someplace. Come on. We're going to need more men, Sheriff. We may have an all-night digging party.
0: Warren!
6: Yeah, Sheriff. Get water and the horses.
0: Well, hop on your Tonto and head for the nearest ranch. Get on the phone and call for deputies. Tell them to bring shovels and keep their mouths shut about where they're going. I want them up here right away.
1: Dug by flashlight and torchlight. Finally, we found it. A burlap sack loaded with jars of sausage meat. Canned death. We rushed back to town, and just after dawn, a fingerprint crew flew in from Austin. I held my breath. All we needed was a print, one fingerprint belonging to Sid Mac. We got it. More than one. There were sets on every jar. By that time, his store was open, and we went for him.
7: Well, Sheriff and the Ranger. What bright ideas have you got this time?
0: Got an idea? We're going to lock you up, Mac.
1: You can drop that smile, Mac. Luke was just as scared of us as he was of you. We know the whole story.
7: Well, guess fellas with your mentality might believe Luke, but a jury won't. You know what the law says about a reasonable doubt.
1: We also found a few buried samples of your canning, Mac, with your fingerprints all over the jars. Just yours.
7: So? Like you once said, I sell cannon equipment. And I handle the stuff I sell. So my prints were on the jars.
1: Smart, isn't he, Sheriff? Regular genius.
7: Thanks. Sorry I can't return the compliment.
1: You're just like all the smart ones, Mac. You just made one mistake. It was a real stupid one. About those prints. You had to put them on the jars after they were filled, when the canning was completed. Any prints that were on before would have been boiled off.
0: Don't go back for him, Mac.
4: Don't make me put a bullet in him. Because heaven knows, Mac, I'm...
8: Wait a minute, Sheriff. I'm not resisting. I'm not touching anything.
1: All right. Move. Better lock the door, Mac. You won't be coming back.

0: Mack was brought to trial on August 3rd, 1940. He was convicted of premeditated murder. And on April 19th, 1941, he died in the electric chair.
1: Next week, Joel McRae in another authentic reenactment of a case from the files of the Texas Rangers. Is currently seen starring in the Universal International Technicolor production Frenchie. Tonight's cast included Tony Barrett, Paul Frees, Virginia Gregg, Will Wright, Jen Christie, Joe Forte, Edmund McDonald, and Don Diamond. This story was transcribed and adapted by Joel Murcott, and the program was produced and directed by Stacy Keith. Al Gibney speaking.

Three chimes mean good times on NBC. Gordon McRae sings for you tomorrow evening as the Railroad Hour presents a melodic adaptation of the dramatic opera Madame Butterfly. Gordon's guest for this Railroad Hour presentation is lovely soprano Nadine Connor. And your Monday of music tomorrow also includes a concert by the voice of Firestone with guest artist Eugene Conley. Phil Baker asks the $64 question next on NBC.

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2: 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From the Pecos to Powder River, Dodge City to Poker Flat, these are the towns they fought to live in and lived to fight for. 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Frontier!